throat. Take it easy, be casual, relax. Or when you come home late some night, you don't put out the lights as you quietly remove your coat and your slacks.

No, I say that because you can be too casual. And if you're too casual, you're liable to become blasé. And if you're blaze, you're not having fun. No, with you, everything is, so what? That's an awful thing. And drive people to suicide. So what? I know a story about a fellow out on the West Coast, not so long ago. He went to a rancher, and he said to the fellow, sell me a horse. I don't care how much you charge me. I have to have this horse delivered to my house tomorrow. The next day, the horse was delivered. The fellow said to the rancher, bring the horse into the house, take him right into the bathroom, and put him in the bathtub. If the request was silly, but it was complied with. And the rancher said, friend, I've been selling horses for nigh under 40 years. That's the first one I ever put in a bathtub. What you want that horse in the bathtub for? The fellow said, look, it's my brother-in-law from the East. One of them wise guys. Driving me nuts. Nothing impresses this guy. I took him to MGM Studios. I got Clark Gable's autograph for him. I said to him, aren't you excited, Clark Gable? He says, so what? I took him to the Brown Derby, to the Coliseum, to the Rose Bowl. I said, isn't this sensational? He says, so what? Nothing disturbs that guy. Nothing excites him. Everything is, so what? Well, tomorrow morning when he comes running out of the bathroom and he says, hey, there's a horse in the bathtub, I'm going to say, so what? Take it easy. Be calm and be cool. Men, if your wife runs off with all your jack, it could be worse. She might come back. And bring her mother with her. That was cruel. I apologize. I wish to apologize to all the mothers-in-law present and those who are listening. Not mine, just to those present. I'm not going to tell mother-in-law jokes. I stopped telling those kind of jokes 14 years ago. That's when I got married. Since then, they haven't been so funny. But I read a story in a book on folklore called Mother-in-Law Relativity. That to me is as fine a bit of psychology coupled with humor I've ever read. And you've got to hear it. Two women meet in the street, and after the usual salutations, one woman says, and tell me, darling, how's your daughter? She said, my daughter, thank God. Very lucky. My daughter married a man what's a prince. He don't let her put her hands in cold water. She stays in bed till 12 o'clock noon every day. Shops by sex like a movie star. And what do you think? Every afternoon, drinks cocktails. My daughter's very lucky. The woman said, that's wonderful. And how's your son? Don't ask. That poor boy. He married one of those fancy schmancy girls that's got to stay in bed till 12 o'clock noon every day. Spends all of his money by sex, and she's a drunkard, drinks cocktails all the time.

0: Danny, that was delightful. And what a performance you gave, especially for someone who's just flown in from California. You must be dead tired, darling.
1: Yes, and I can say in all modesty that everyone thinks I'm a tired comedian.
0: Not I, darling. No, I told them at NBC when we were planning the show that it couldn't be a big broadcast without Danny Thomas. How can I ever repay you for coming?
1: With money.
0: Now, no schmo he.
1: I was only joking, Tallulah. Believe me, I'm honored to be listed among the great names on this show. I would have appeared on this song, in this program for a song.
0: Well, how lucky for me, because I was wondering about how to introduce Mindy Carson. Mindy, darling.
2: Hello, Tallulah. Hello, Danny.
0: Mindy, Danny just told me that he would do this show for a song. So it's up to you, darling. How about it?
2: Oh, yes, I'd love to. I'd like to sing my latest RCA Victor recording. It's called A Rainy Day Refrain.

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1: Just 10 days from now, Broadway will have its first showing of a new movie which has already stirred vast excitement in all who love the tradition of a great performer in a great play. The movie is Stanley Kramer's production of Rostand's immortal comedy, Cyrano. And here, in a sneak preview, is the distinguished young star of the picture, José Ferrer, as Cyrano de Bergerac.

0: the heroic figure of Cyrano de Bergerac, who has just stopped the play and ordered the foppish actor Montfleury off the stage. In all France, there is no one to match Cyrano as swordsman, poet, playwright, and wit. And in all France, nay, in all the world, there is no nose to match the size of Cyrano's outlandish nose. Ah, but a member of the audience dare speak.
1: Monsieur, how dare you interrupt the play? What a scandal to send the great Montfleury scampering from the stage tail between his legs. Did you know the Comte de Guiche is his patron? Who is yours?
2: No one.
1: No one? No patron?
2: I said no.
1: What? No great lord to cover with his name?
2: No, I have told you twice. Must I repeat? No, sir. No patron.
1: And when do you leave Paris?
2: Sir?
1: The Comte de Guiche has a long arm.
2: Mine is longer, by the 3 feet of my sword.
1: Yes, yes. But your dream of daring...
2: I do dream of daring. But you may go now. You may go. Or tell me, why are you staring at my nose?
1: No, I...
2: Does it astonish you?
1: Oh, your grace misunderstands.
2: Is it long and soft and dangling like a trunk?
1: I never said I...
2: Or crooked like an owl's beak?
1: Really,
2: or perhaps a pimple ornaments the end of it?
1: Oh, no.
2: Or a fly parading up and down? What is this portent?
1: Oh, please.
2: This phenomenon?
1: I have been careful not to look.
2: Oh, and why not, if you please?
1: Why?
2: It disgusts you, then?
1: Oh, my dear sir.
2: Does its color appear to you unwholesome?
1: Oh, by no means.
2: Or its form obscene?
1: Not in the least.
2: Then why assume this deprecating manner? Possibly you find it just a trifle large.
1: Oh, no. Small. Very small. Infinitesimal. Tiny.
2: What? You accuse me of absurdity. Small my nose? Why, magnificent my nose.
1: My collar... You're choking.
2: You pug, you knob, you buttonhead. Know that I glory in this nose of mine, for a great nose indicates a great man. Genial, courteous, intellectual, virile, and courageous. Whilst your face, that blank, inglorious concavity which my right hand finds on top of you, is as devoid of pride, of poetry, of soul, of picturesqueness, of contour, of character, of nose, in short, as that which at the end of that limp spine of yours, my left foot...
1: Oh, help! Help! Help the guard! Help! Ah, Comte de Guiche, save me!
3: Presently this fellow will grow tiresome, eh, Valvaire?
4: Oh, he blows his big horn.
2: Huh?
3: Well, don't just stand there, Valvaire. You're the finest swordsman in France. Do something.
4: Gladly. And Monsieur de Bergerac, your nose is rather large.
2: Rather?
4: Oh, well.
2: Is that all?
4: Well, of course.
2: Ah, no, young sir, you're too simple. Why, you might have said, oh, a great many things. Mon Dieu, why waste your opportunity? For example, thus. Aggressive. Aye, sir, if that nose were mine, I would have it amputated on the spot. Friendly. How do you drink with such a nose? Descriptive. 'Tis a rock, a crag, a cape. A cape? Say rather a peninsula. Inquisitive. What is that receptacle? A razor case or a portfolio? Kindly. Ah, do you love the little birds so much that when they come and sing to you, you give them this to perch on? Cautious. Take care. A weight like that might make you top-heavy. Eloquent. When it blows, the typhoon howls. Dramatic. When it bleeds... the Red Sea. Simple... When do they unveil the monument? Military. Beware. A secret weapon. Respectful, sir, I recognize in you a man of parts, a man of prominence. Enterprising. What a sign for some perfumer. Practical. Why not a lottery with this as the grand prize? Or literary. Was this the nose that launched 1,000 ships? These, my dear sir, are some of the things you might have said had you some tinge of letters or of wit to color your discourse. But of wit not so, you never had an atom. And of letters, you need but three to write you down. A, S, S.
5: What?
2: Ass.
5: Sir, I warn you.
2: And I, sir, warn you. Moreover, if you had the intention here before these folk to make a jest of me, be sure you would not then articulate the 20th part of half a syllable of the beginning. For I say these things lightly enough myself about myself, but I allow none else to utter them.
5: Insolent puppy, dolt, bumpkin, fool.
2: How do you do? And I, Cyrano, Savinien, Hercule de Bergerac.
3: Vicomte Valvert, come.
5: Such arrogance, this scarecrow who... Look at him. No ribbons, no lace, not even gloves.
2: True. I carry my adornments only on my soul, decked with deeds instead of ribbons, crowned with a white plume of freedom.
5: But
2: I have no gloves. A pity, too. I had one, the last one of an old pair, and lost that. It's very careless of me. Some gentleman offered me an impertinence. I left it in his face.
5: So be it. Your sword.
2: My sword. You shall die exquisitely.

The time, 17th century France. The place, the Theatre Bourgogne in Paris. Angrily mounted on a chair, just below the footlights, is

0: Well, Jose, that was a very exciting performance you gave us, Cyrano. And I know when everyone sees you in the pictures, they'll be even more thrilled. But I hope Broadway hasn't lost you to the movies entirely, you know, because, well, there are critics who consider you the greatest actor on the American stage today.
1: Oh, well, now, Tallulah, I wouldn't say the greatest.
0: Okay, darling, I won't.
1: Now, wait a minute, Tallulah. Put up a little fight, can't you?
2: I'd like to meet this gentleman, if I may, Miss Bankhead.
0: Oh, of course, darling. Jose, this is Meredith Wilson. Meredith, say hello to Jose Ferrer.
2: Hello, Jose Ferrer.
1: How do you do?
2: Why, Mr. Ferrer, I certainly enjoyed that little recitation you just spoke.
1: Recitation?
2: Yeah, about the fellow with the big nose. It reminded me of a fellow back home. He had a big nose, too, named Wally Parker.
1: A nose named Wally Parker?
2: Yes. No, his name was Wally Parker. Do you think I meant his nose was named Wally Parker? No, his name was Wally Parker. How do you like that, Miss Bankhead? He thought I meant his nose was named Wally Parker.
0: Meredith, dear boy, will you go on with your sordid little story?
2: Yes. Well, this all happened back in my hometown, Mason City, Iowa.
1: Yes, a one-nighter.
2: Yeah. And one night he was going to propose to his girl, Susie Witherspoon. But on account of his nose, he just couldn't get up the courage to ask her to marry him. Well, she finally married a fellow named Ralph Douglas. He's in the feed business. They're very happy.
1: Tallulah, is this the fellow who made that brilliant music for our...
0: Yes, yes, darling, it is. But he's written a lot of beautiful songs, too. He has a new one now called The Peony Bush. How about it, Meredith? Will you play it?
2: Sure, I'd be glad to. Oh, by the way, I just happened to remember. The fellow's name was Ben Parker, not Wally. That makes it even funnier.
0: Will you play Peony Bush?

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1: Fellas, attention, please. I didn't like the way you played that last number. There's going to be a rehearsal of the orchestra right after the show. Didn't like the way the clarinet section sounded at all. I want you five fellas. Five? Should be only four. Let me see now. There's Cousin Ed, Uncle Walter, Uncle Morton, and Gramps. Mm-hmm. Hey, you, that fifth fellow over there, who are you?
2: It ain't Wally Parker, kiddie.
1: Fred Allen!
3: Come on out here. What are you doing in that orchestra?
2: Well, NBC... you through being convulsed?
3: Yes, darling.
2: Well, NBC... NBC has tried me on radio, and they've tried me on television. Now, while they're waiting for a new medium to come along, they're trying me on this special assignment with my clarinet, sort of freelancing.
3: I see, darling. Now, what special assignment?
2: Well, first, the announcer, Ed Hurley, he has to ad-lib something about...
0: This portion of the program is brought to you by RCA Victor, world leader in radio, first in recorded music, first in television, and by the Whitehall Pharmacal Company, makers of Anacin, Colonos, Bisodol, and other fine drug products.
2: And then I'm supposed to play... First chimes, the first time you ever had a half a tone chimes in this thing. And then I am supposed to say, this is NBC, the National Broadcasting Company.
3: Fred, my darling, you fool.
2: Oh, yeah.
3: It's so nice to have you back on radio. I've missed you.
2: Oh, so you are the one. According to Hooper, you are the one.
3: No, darling, we've all missed you. Why don't you come back, Fred?
2: Well, I'll tell you, darling. I have been dabbling in something which, for the want of a better name, we shall call television.
3: Please, darling, people are eating.
2: Oh, I'm sorry. Say, you didn't by any chance happen to see me on my first television show, did you?
3: No, I didn't, Fred.
2: You weren't home?
3: Oh, yes, I was home, darling.
2: Oh, no set, darling?
3: No guts, darling.
2: Well, you know television's a new medium, and I have discovered why they call it a medium. Because nothing is well done, or very little.
3: Oh, darling, I think you're so funny.
2: So you are the one.
3: No, Fred. No, seriously speaking, darling.
2: Well, as if we haven't been. What else?
3: Well, no. Why did you leave radio?
2: Well, I'll tell you, Tallulah. They wanted me to do one of those programs where you call up people on the telephone and ask them questions and give them prizes, you see? And that's why I quit and went into television.
3: Do you mean?
2: Yes, it was a choice between the medium and the telephone.
3: Wait for laugh. Oh, excuse me.
2: Don't read the stuff in parentheses. You skip that.
3: Oh, I'm
2: that.
3: Sorry, Fred. I'm sorry. Well, anyway, I'm glad I was able to get you back on radio, even if it is only as a guest.
2: Uh-huh.
3: You know, when they told me about this big-name broadcast, I told them it wouldn't be a big-name broadcast without you, Fred.
2: Well, in radio, Fred has been a four-letter word for some time.
3: Oh, in fact, I insisted that they put you on this show.
2: Well, you insisted? You met with some stiff opposition, did you?
3: Well, I had to go through channels.
2: Oh, I say, I've read about those channels, but I had thought of coming to back to radio if I could find a new formula, a format, you know. I did get one idea, and strangely enough, it came from Portland. She seemed to think that if I...
4: Mr. Allen!
2: Well...
4: Mr. Allen!
2: Well, as I stand here and feign surprise, if it isn't Portland now. Portland, Georgia, I had some more here. See, we didn't rehearse the audience. It says applause after this, but this is... rehearsal. This is what's mixing things. Portland, you're just in time. This is Tallulah Bankhead.
3: Hello, Portland. I'm glad to see you.
4: How do you do, sir?
3: Portland, I understand that you weren't on the first television show Fred did. Why was that?
4: Well, my dress wasn't cut low enough.
3: Oh. You mean a dress with a V-neck?
4: A TV neck.
2: Well, before this conversation gets too fey, Portland... Portland, how about telling Tallulah the idea you thought up for a radio show for me?
4: Oh, I didn't think of it. No. Mama thought of it.
2: Oh, your mother is writing for radio now? Well, by the way, I was on television the other night, Portland. Did your mother see me?
4: Oh, she never could.
2: You mean that your mother thinks that I...
4: As Mama put it, to the high heavens.
2: Ad lib, a stinging retort.
3: Fred, you're reading the parentheses.
2: Oh, the parentheses, this jumbo type. Oh, yes, well, Portland, enough of Mama as a George G. nothing. Now, how about this idea of hers for a radio show?
3: Yes, let's hear the idea.
2: The idea.
4: Well, Mama thought first you ought to have an announcer who's big and fat and jolly,
2: yeah,
4: and laughs all through the program.
2: Yucks it up, huh?
4: And you ought to get an orchestra leader who's tall, good-looking, and eats ham hocks.
2: Ham hocks. Well, say, Portland, that sounds like...
4: And you have a young fellow who sings. And his mother always wants you to pay him more money.
2: Singer, but Portland, that idea...
4: And you have a butler who drives your car, which is a broken-down Maxwell.
2: Maxwell, but...
4: And you have a quartet that sings your commercials.
2: Commercial, but...
4: And for your sponsor, you get a cigarette company.
2: Cigarette, but...
4: And you'll be the star of the show, Mr. Allen.
2: Really? I can be in it, too,
4: uh-huh.
2: Huh?
4: You wear a toupee,
2: you're
4: always 39 years old, you play a violin, and you do your own laundry, and you have a washing machine that you rent out to your neighbors, and you're very tight, and you keep your money down in a vault.
2: I'm sort of the pinch penny type, huh?
4: Yes, and that's a wonderful title. You could call it the Pinch Penny Program.
2: Well, I don't know, Portland. What's the future in becoming a salesman for Jell-O? I mean, where could you go?
4: Well, what's the matter? Do you think Mama's idea revolutionary?
2: Well, it is a little revolting.
4: What do you think, Miss Bankhead? You haven't had any lines for a whole page.
3: I was wondering when you'd notice, darling.
4: Do you think that kind of a program would go anywhere?
3: Yes, darling, to another network.
4: Well, how about trying out this idea right now, Mr. Allen?
2: No, I don't think I could...
4: But, Mr. Allen, what have you got to lose?
2: Face.
3: An excellent reason for doing it, darling. So on with the Pinch Penny program.
2: Pinch Penny.
5: The Pinch Penny program. Ha, ha, ha, ha, ha, ha. 30 minutes of hijinks with your favorite radio comedian, star of stage, screen, and laundry, Pinch Penny. Well, here it is, 7 o'clock, and Pinch Penny isn't here yet. I wonder where he can be.
2: Say, that always gets me. There's a guy who gets $25,000 a week for doing that program, and you know he's not going to be late. He's probably been standing there since noon with his bare money belt hanging out. Try another opening. Could you scare up another opening?
5: Okay. Well, as you know, ladies and gentlemen, this is the first show of the new season. And so we give you the star of our show, just back from an extended 3-month, 40-cent tour of Radio City, Pinch Penny.
2: Hello, again. Hello again, this is Pinch Penny. And Don Thomas, you know that's not true. You know I took a cruise to Honolulu. It was a wonderful boat trip.
5: Really? How did you go, Mr. Penny? First class?
2: Well, not exactly.
5: Second class?
2: Well, no, you see...
5: Third class?
2: Well, no, Don Z.
5: Oh, then you must have gone steerage.
2: Steerage? Why, Don, how can you say that about me?
5: It's easy. Didn't you, find it pretty crowded down in steerage?
2: Don, for your information, I'll have you know that I had the whole boat to myself.
5: What boat was that?
2: Well, it was one of those little boats that hangs over the side of the big boat.
5: Oh, so you went stowaway.
2: Yes, that's the class I was trying to think of. And it's the only way to travel, Don, with the wind and the spray in my hair.
5: Yeah. Your hair, Mr. Penny?
2: Well, I had it hanging over the side of the boat. Now, stop that, Don.
5: Did you like Honolulu?
2: Oh, it's so colorful there, and I'll never forget the day we docked. All the little native boys standing on the pier, and the people on the boat throwing pennies into the water, and the way those little rascals dive in and fight to get that money.
5: They go to all that trouble for pennies?
2: Well, after all, Don, it's not taxable. No inheritance tax or anything. Liquid assets, you know, just as you pick it out.
5: Now, Mr. Penny, don't tell me that you...
2: Now, Don, please, after all, say, where is everybody? Where's Dennis? I want to talk to Dennis about his song for our first show.
5: Oh, here he is. Hello, Dennis.
6: Hello, Don. Mr. Penny, my mother thinks...
2: Hello, Dennis.
6: My mother thinks I ought to get more money for this new season.
2: I said hello, Dennis.
6: Hello, Mr. Penny. My mother thinks I ought to get more money for this new season.
2: Now, later, later, kid. Now, look, for your first song this year...
6: My mother thinks I'm underpaid.
2: Your mother doesn't know what she's talking about. Now, for your...
6: Ooh, what you said.
2: Now, for your first song...
6: My mother is the brains of the family.
2: Some brains. Now, look, kid, for your first song...
6: She was an honor graduate from the University of Southern California.
2: Come louder.
6: I say she was an honor graduate from the University... Now, cut that out!
2: I pay you ample salary.
6: You mean sample. My mother says that Bing Crosby makes as high as $50 a week and sometimes $75.
2: Bing Crosby has a lot of interest. He's in the orange juice business. He owns a baseball club.
6: Where does he find the time for all that?
2: He makes movies. He runs a racetrack.
6: Where does he find the time for all that?
2: He has four sons.
6: Where does he find the time?
2: Dennis!
6: Where? Well, my mother either says I get money or I'll quit.
2: Well, goodbye, darling. Goodbye, Dennis.
6: Every time I open my mouth to quit, somebody says goodbye, darling. All right, goodbye. And my mother says she's going to send you back these pennies you sent from Honolulu.
5: Where? Mr. Penny, you don't mean you doled for pennies with those kids in Honolulu.
2: Well, the water was so delightfully warm, Donzie. And now I am in a spot. What am I going to do about a singer for the program?
5: Oh, don't worry about that. Singers are a dime a dozen.
2: They are? Where? Where? Where can you get them for a dime a dozen? Where? Where? Where are singers a dime for a dozen? Where? Where?
5: There's a bunch of singers in a choral group here. Say, any of you boys want to sing on this program?
7: I'll sing.
2: All right, boy. Step over here. What's your name, son?
7: Frankie Lane.
2: Frankie Lane. Frankie Lane, that's not a very good stage name, son, if you want to get anywhere, I mean. But we'll change your name later. Sing, Frankie. No, hold it just a minute, kid. Come in.
8: Mr. Penny?
2: Yes, I'm Mr. Penny.
8: Mr. Penny, I'm making a survey of all the men in this district. What is your age?
2: 39.
8: Well, we are making a list of all available men under 40. I am from your local draft board.
2: Oh. Well, I've been meaning to talk to you guys on the draft board about that. Sing, kid. I had this trouble during the Spanish-American War. You see, mister and so...

0: That was very good, kid, for a beginner. You can have the job.
1: Well, how about the money, Mr. Penny?
0: Money? Well, at a dime a dozen, that would be 1/12 of 10, would be 1/12.
1: I had an offer to sing on television with Fred Allen, you know.
0: Oh, please, people are eating, please. But I tell you what I will do. I'll take an option on you and think it over, mull it over a while for 30 days. I'll give you an advance, okay?
1: Golly, that's fine, Mr. Penny.
0: How about 5?
1: That'll be wonderful.
0: Here you are. There's 1, 2, 3, 4, 5.
1: Gee, thanks, Mr. Penny.
0: So long, kid.
1: Golly, Indian heads. And they're so bright and shiny.
2: Where is everybody, Mr. Penny? We got to have a rehearsal of the show.
0: Well, Portchester should be here any minute with the scripts.
2: Here's Portchester now.
0: Oh, yes. Hello, Portchester.
3: Hello, both.
0: Now, look, darling. I mean, Portchester. Did you finish typing the scripts?
3: Yes, both, but I had a lot of trouble. It's tough to write on the typewriter with only 5 keys on it.
2: Only 5 letters on that typewriter?
0: Well, what's the matter with that? I've done very well with those 5 letters.
2: So what 5 letters are they, Portchester?
3: L-S, M-F, and T. Well, it's like sending up smoke signals.
0: Well, it's a Corona typewriter, isn't it?
2: Mr. Penny, I think you're the funniest.
3: Oh, so you're the one.
0: Well, I wish the rest of the cast would get here so we could rehearse.
2: Well, Mr. Penny, I have the quartet here if you wanted to run over the commercial.
0: We have no commercial. This is a sustaining program.
2: But they've already rehearsed it, Mr. Penny, haven't you, fellas?
0: But, fellas, we don't need a quartet. We have no commercial.
2: Okay, fellas, let them hear it.
0: But, fellas...
4: S-U-S-T-A-I-N-I-N-G, we're sustaining NBC. S-U-S-T-A-I-N-I-N-G, who's sustaining old TV?
0: But, fellas...
4: S-U-S-T-A-I-N-I-N-G, all stars are here, you
0: boy,
4: see.
0: Men.
4: S-U-S-T-A-I-N-I-N-G...
0: Quiet!
4: Quiet!
0: Now, look. Whack! Strike oil. Look, fellas, I haven't got time for that now. I'm waiting for my clarinet teacher. He's supposed to be here. I'm going to call him up and see what's keeping him. Hand me that phone, will you, Portchester?
3: Here you are, boss.
0: Thank you. Hello? Hello, operator? What is the matter with those girls out there?
5: Mindy, blue eyes, it's flashing.
6: It's the first time I ever saw them flash.
5: Did he give you a present when he got back from his vacation?
6: Yeah, he gave me a locket. Ain't it a beauty?
5: Oh, yeah, an Indian head.
6: But it's nice, though, isn't it?
5: Oh, they're a dime a dozen.
6: Oh, not these. They've gone up. They're 10 for a dime. But instead of bringing me expensive gifts, I sure wish he'd stop making up new rules.
5: Oh, Mindy, you're always telling me about your troubles. I have troubles, too, but you never ask me how I'm getting along.
6: All right, Ethel. How are you getting along?
5: Don't ask.
6: Hey, how are you getting along with Herman?
5: Don't ask.
6: Gee, I thought he was going to take you out Saturday night.
5: Didn't ask.
6: Why, I thought he had intentions.
5: Oh, sure he's got intentions, but he don't want to get married.
6: You sure gotta hand it to him.
5: Not Herman. He takes it himself.
6: But what happened to that other fellow? What's his name? You know, Harry.
5: Oh, I could never marry him.
6: Why not?
5: Well, we used to ride home on the subway together, and I got off on 34th Street, and he got off on 23rd Street.
6: So what?
5: So I realized I could never marry a man below my station.
6: Flashing again.
5: Maybe we ought to answer. Hello, hello, yes, hello.
0: Say, what's going on out there? I want you to get my clarinet teacher on the phone for me and tell him to come right down here. What? Oh, all right, I'll give you one, too. Gold diggers, copper diggers, Indian heads she wants.
7: I'm back, Mr. Petty. My mother changed my mind.
0: Oh, she did.
7: But this is going to be my last season because for next year, my mother's got me a contract with Metro-Goldwyn-Mayer for $1,000 a week.
0: $1,000? Oop! Well.
7: That's right, $1,000 a week.
0: MGM signed a contract with you?
7: Ooh, signed.
0: Now cut that out.
8: Have no fear, Meredith Harris is here.
0: Well, it's about time. It's about time you showed up. Where were you?
8: Now, take it easy, Dad. I'm here, ain't I? Where was you, he asked me.
0: Where was you? I said, where were you?
8: Okay, if you're going to get geometrical about it. Well, ain't we dandy. If I'd have known, I'd have brung you an apple.
0: It's not brung, it's brought.
8: Ah, tell it to the morons. What goes around here? How about the rehearsal?
0: You'll have to wait until we get through with my clarinet lesson. Until my teacher comes, I think I'll do a little practicing. Mm-hmm. My teacher will be here any minute. He comes by bus, so it'll take a little while for him to get here.
7: I think I'll go down and have an ice cream soda.
9: I think I'll go down, too. I'll have an ice cream soda with you.
8: I'm going down, too. I can't stand any more of this.
9: Well, come with us. You're going to have a soda?
8: Yeah, I always take one jigger of soda. Got to leave plenty of room for that good stuff on top.
0: Cowards!

0: are back again, are you,
1: Portland?
0: Well, tell me, what did your mother think of the way we took off that sterling character she originated for radio?
2: Well, Mr. Allen, she doesn't think it's your type of program.
0: Oh, really?
2: She has another fellow in mind for
0: it. Mr. Livingston, I presume?
2: Well, she has got a wonderful idea that would just fit you.
0: Oh, another idea, really?
2: Uh-huh. She thinks you ought to have a program where you walk down an alley.
0: Yeah.
2: And you talk to people you meet there.
0: Yeah.
2: Like a southern congressman,
0: uh-huh,
2: an old farmer, and an Irishman.
0: And you tell a lot of old sure-file jokes and find myself broadcasting at the same time everybody else is listening to a quiz program someplace. I know what you mean, Paul, and I'm not going through that again. No, sir, I'm not...
3: Ladies and gentlemen, it is only coincidence that tonight marks the 8th anniversary of the passing of the immortal George M. Cohan. It is a fitting coincidence for us because we all somehow feel the presence, the friendly approval, the exhilaration one always knew when George M. was around. The big show would not be truly big if we did not have something here that was created by the greatest showman of them all. We have his songs, and we're going to sing them now, and we feel you'd like to sing along with us. So on stage, Jimmy, Fred, Danny, Ethel, Frankie, Mindy, everyone, and keep a place for me. Our cue, Meredith. It's time for George M. Cohan to take another bow, leading off with Fred Allen.

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Always leave them laughing when you say goodbye. Mindy Carson, your next

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1: God bless everybody.
0: Thank you, Tallulah. Good night, everybody. Good night to you all. It's NBC, the National Broadcasting Company.
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3: Harriet.
4: Yeah?
3: Do you realize how many good books we have here that we never even look at?
4: I suppose. There's an awful lot of good reading in magazines, though, these days.
3: Oh, sure, if you read the right magazines.
4: Here's some worthwhile reading right here. The solid silver with beauty that lives forever is International Sterling.

solid silver with beauty that lives forever is International Sterling. From Hollywood, International Silver Company, creators of International Sterling, present the amusing transcribed adventures of Ozzie and Harriet, starring America's favorite young couple, Ozzie Nelson and Harriet Hilliard.

0: Once upon a time, there were three bears. And once upon a time, there were four Nelsons. There still are, in fact. They live at 1847 Rogers Road. The Nelsons, that is. Their names are Ozzie, Harriet, David, and Ricky. At this very moment, Ozzie, the papa bear, Nelson, is rummaging through the big bookcase in the living room.
1: Yes, sir, man is a confused animal.
2: What did you say?
1: Harriet. I didn't hear you come into the room.
2: Did the book salesman finally go?
1: Yeah, he left a few pamphlets with me. He's a very interesting fellow, you know, alert.
2: Alert to what?
1: Oh, to the dangers of modern living and that kind of thing. We're moving awful fast, you know. Man is a confused animal. Doesn't know how to think anymore.
2: How about women?
1: Same thing. We rush through life missing half the best things. For instance, look at all the good books we have here, and I'm not even familiar with the titles of heaven. Here's one I haven't even seen before.
2: What's that?
1: This book. The Romance of Dirt. Where did we get this?
2: Came with a vacuum cleaner.
1: See, in the old days, people took time to reflect. They'd go out under a tree and think things over. They had more intellectual curiosity. Nowadays, as I said before, man is a confused animal.
2: I thought the salesman said that.
1: Well, he did, but it's very expressive. What kind of reading do we get these days? Look at the kids. Movies, comic books, radio, and now television. No wonder they're confused.
3: Hi, Mom. Pop.
1: Oh, hello, boys.
2: How was the picture?
4: Gee, it was swell.
5: Especially when the old man got stabbed.
1: Oh. Ricky, get up off the floor.
4: How about when the mother drinks the poison?
2: Well, now, what kind of a picture was that?
5: It was really swell. A lot of murders.
1: Now, wait a minute, boys. Look, I have no objection to you going to moving pictures. But can't you pick out something else besides this bloodthirsty junk? People getting murdered, taking poison. What the trash they write nowadays.
2: What was the name of the picture, David?
5: Hamlet.
1: Well, as I say, I have no objection to going to the movies, but I don't want you to lose sight of the fact that we have a lot of wonderful books here at home. And just as interesting as any movie. Every one of these books is a fascinating story of some sort. Get something out of every one. Now, Harry, just pick any book out at random and let me read a passage. Any book at all.
2: Here you are, dear.
1: No, thanks. Always empty dust bag after use. What's Some days you just can't win. Hiya, Thorny.
6: Oh, hi, Oz.
1: Where have you been keeping yourself all day?
6: Well, I've just been browsing through a few books, Oz. You know, we don't do enough of that these days.
1: Well, that's exactly the way I feel, Thorny. This is a dangerous age we're living in. Not like the old days.
6: A man had more intellectual curiosity in those days. He learned things for himself. But nowadays, he's a confused animal.
1: He came to your house, too. You know, there's a lot in what he said, though, Thorny. Things are different now, especially for the kids. See, they don't get the good old-fashioned, solid stuff that we used to read.
6: You're right as rain, Oz.
1: Gosh, Thorny, remember Moby Dick, David Copperfield, Ivanhoe? The poems of Byron, Keats, and Shelley.
6: Delightful.
1: Now, the kids don't know what that means nowadays. They're so busy with comic books and shows and radio and everything. See how well I remember lying in bed late at night with the light on under the covers, reading Treasure Island.
6: Oh. Really, Oz? That was my favorite book.
1: Really?
6: The Rover Boys at Treasure Island.
1: No. I don't mean the Rover Boys. I mean just plain Treasure Island.
6: Oh?
1: Anyway, the Rover Boys never went to Treasure Island.
6: Oh, you're wrong, Oz. The father was lost there, remember? He was looking for a treasure.
1: No, Thorny. That was Uncle Randolph, and it wasn't Treasure Island. It was Africa. I remember they found a strange letter from the old sea captain.
6: Now, wait a minute, Oz. You're all mixed up. Uncle Randolph was back in New York State putting the squeeze on Josiah Crabtree after the squabble about Sam Baxter.
1: You mean Dan Baxter, the son of Arnold Baxter, the town scoundrel.
6: Okay, but it was Arnold who gummed up the Treasure Island expedition.
1: They never went to Treasure Island, Thorny. And even if they did, Arnold Baxter couldn't possibly have gummed it up. He was in jail at the time.
6: Jail? Now, wait a minute.
1: He got 6 months for trying to boil fun-loving Dick in hot tar.
6: Fun-loving Dick. That shows how much you know, Oz. Sam. Sam was the fun-loving Rover. Dick was the elder Rover, engaged to the widow Stanhope's beautiful daughter, Dora.
1: Well, maybe you're right about that. But they never went to Treasure Island. It was Africa.
6: Treasure Island.
1: Africa.
6: Treasure Island.
1: Africa.
6: Treasure Africa.
1: Island. Here's the juvenile section, Harriet.
3: You sure they have the Rover boys?
1: Oh, yeah. I phoned the librarian. Under an assumed name, of course. Let's see. Standish. Stoddard. Thompson. Ah!
3: Where?
1: Right up on the top shelf, see? Arthur M. Winfield. Gee, they've got them all. The Rover boys on the river, in the mountains, on land and sea.
3: At Treasure Island?
1: Where?
3: No, I'm only kidding.
1: Gee, I don't think I can reach up that far.
3: You better get a stool.
1: I'll be right back. Or a chair, maybe. Oh, yeah. Pardon me, you're not reading this big book, are you? I'd like to borrow it. Ooh, it's really heavy.
3: Now all you need is another book to climb up on that one.
1: Yeah. Steady me now, yeah.
3: You got it?
1: Yeah. Oh. Take a look at it while I take back this unabridged encyclopedia or whatever it is. Boy, this is heavy. Excuse me.
7: Well, hello there, Mr. Nelson.
1: Yes. You're Miss Kaiser, Ricky's mathematics teacher.
7: No, I'm Miss Fraser, David's English teacher.
1: Is
7: a pleasant surprise. It isn't often we meet one of the fathers at the library.
1: Well, I just came down here to settle a little friendly discussion with my neighbor, Mr. Thornberry.
7: Oh? About Sir Henry Parkinson?
1: Sir Henry Parkinson?
7: Yes, his History of the Peloponnesian Wars. The book you have there.
1: Well,
7: I know you're just like the others.
1: Am I?
7: You're a little ashamed of yourself, aren't you?
1: Well, I... Well,
7: why should you be?
1: Oh, you know how it is, Miss Fraser.
7: Not at all. If you have an honest intellectual curiosity, you should be proud of it, not ashamed. You're obviously interested in Greek history. Now, why not admit it?
1: Oh, no, it's not exactly that. As I said, Mr. Thornberry and I had a little discussion. I came down here to do a little research.
7: Of course, you wanted to brush up a little. Matter of fact, I have to admit I'm a wee bit rusty on the Peloponnesian Wars myself. How long since you've read it?
1: Well, it's hard to say.
7: Bet you haven't opened it since college.
1: Probably longer than that.
7: Well, the important thing is that you still have the interest. That's what true intellectual curiosity gives us, Mr. Nelson. The hungry mind.
3: Ozzy, now that you... Oh, hello there. How are you, Miss Fraser?
7: We're just fine, Mrs. Nelson. I was just complimenting your husband on his intellectual curiosity.
1: Harriet, I think we'd better be running along now. We have some errands to do.
3: Oh, fine. You want to take the book out, or you finished?
1: No, I have it right here, you see.
3: What?
1: The Peloponnesian Wars. You know, the book Thorny and I were discussing, Sir Henry Parker House?
7: Parkinson.
1: Parking lot. Well, goodbye, Miss Fraser.
7: Goodbye, Mrs. Nelson.
3: Goodbye, Miss Fraser. There's no doubt about it. Man is a confused animal.
1: Listen to this, Harriet. The causes of the Peloponnesian Wars are understandably complex. In that Potidaea, a Dorian town on the western promontory of Thrace, was induced to revolt with the support of the Macedonian king Perdiccas, formerly an Athenian ally.

0: What does it mean?
1: I haven't the faintest idea.
0: Holy smokes, Pop, where did you get that big book?
1: At the library, David. It's a book on Greek history.
0: That's the thickest book I've ever saw.
1: Well, it covers a lot of territory. See, it's all about the Peloponnesian Wars.
0: That must have been some fight, boy.
1: Well, it includes a lot of the history of the times, of course.
0: When are you going to start reading it?
1: Oh, I don't know. There's no hurry. It's a 120-day book. Hello?
2: Mr. Nelson?
1: Yes?
2: This is Miss Fraser.
1: Oh, hello, Miss Fraser.
2: You know, I thought after I got home this afternoon, there was something I should have mentioned to you at the library, Mr. Nelson. You seem to have such an active interest in worthwhile things.
1: Oh, well.
2: We've scheduled a PTA discussion tomorrow night at the school on proper books for school children. I thought you might like to appear on the panel with us.
1: Well, I'd be delighted, Miss Fraser.
2: Wonderful.
0: What is it, Ivy? Like
2: to have
1: I'm going to talk about books for the school.
2: Whenever possible.
1: Yes, Miss Fraser. That'll be just fine.
2: Good. I was a little afraid, of course, that you might think the subject was sort of elementary.
1: Well, it's not exactly my specialty, like Sir Henry.
2: Yes, I know. That's why we had the subject changed.
1: What was that?
2: We are going to discuss the Peloponnesian Wars.
1: Yes. I don't think I got that last quite clearly.
2: I said we're going to discuss the Peloponnesian Wars. When I told the committee you were especially interested in Greek history, they wouldn't hear of anything else.
1: Miss Fraser, I think this would be a good time to let you in on a little joke.
2: No, you can't get out of it. We're depending on you. With your vast knowledge of the subject, it's going to be an exciting evening.
1: Especially when you chase me out of the auditorium.
2: Outshine us.
1: No, you don't understand.
2: I understand that modesty must be overcome by firmness. We'll expect you at the school tomorrow night at 8:30. Goodbye, Mr. Nelson.
0: What's the matter, dear? You look like you've been hit by a rock.
1: Pardon me a minute.
0: Where are you going?
1: I think I'll go up to my room and have a good cry.

Hey, what has Ozzie Nelson got himself into this time? Oh, I sure don't envy him, standing up there in front of the PTA, giving a speech about the early Greeks and the Peloponnesian Wars. Gosh. Now, if they wanted a few words about the subject of international sterling, why, I'd be glad to contribute. I'd get right up and I'd say, did you know that the international sterling pattern of your choice, in the same substantial weight and the same superb quality, costs no more today than it did in 1944? Did you know that the prices of beautiful international sterling haven't gone up one penny in 5 years? And did you know you can save about $20 by getting 8-place settings in any one of several lovely international sterling patterns rather than some other sterling? That's 8-place settings, 8 each of knives, forks, teaspoons, salad forks, soup spoons, and butter spreaders. And remember, this is international sterling, the loveliest solid silver in the world. So, see you tomorrow. It's the solid silver with beauty that lives forever. Famous international sterling.

0: Well, it's only 26 hours until the showdown in the school library. The Nelson household is tense with expectancy as its hero marshals his forces to meet the challenge. The clock has just struck 6:30.
1: I can read 50 pages an hour. If the book is, say, 500 pages, it's finished in 10 hours. How many pages in the book? Can you see there?
2: 3,296.
1: Well, it's probably less than that if you don't count all the footnotes and if you skip the descriptive passages and get right to the dialogue, you see. The second line, I can read as fast as 75 pages an hour. That cuts it down. 75 into 3,290 is 1 and 4. Carry the 7. Time out for dinner.
2: How's it figure out?

0: According to these calculations, I'll be finished sometime next Wednesday.
1: The clock strikes 8. Ozzie's knowledge-hungry mind is eagerly devouring the text of the great book.
2: How are you doing?
0: Not too bad, Harriet. Of course, it goes a little slowly at first until you get into it. It's strange there aren't more people interested in this type of thing.
2: What do you mean?
0: Well, I noticed the last time this book was borrowed was December 1910.
2: Are you only on page 8? My goodness, the discussion is tomorrow night.
3: How you doing, Pop?
0: Pretty good, David. I'm on page 8.
3: You sure can read fast, Pop.
0: Well, there's a lot of meat in this stuff once you get into the interesting part. Here, just listen to this. It reads almost like modern fiction. After Herodotus had resided for some 7 or 8 years in Samos, events occurred in his native city which induced him to return thither. The tyranny of this fellow here. had gone from bad to worse, and at last he was expelled. See, now, stuff like that, you just can't put the book down.
3: I can't even pick it up.
0: Still wonderful reading. Now, look right here. The city of Epidamnus stands at the right of the entrance of the Ionic Gulf.
3: I'll answer it, Mom.
2: I'll go with you.
0: Well, Harry, where are you going?
3: Wait for me. I don't want to hear any more either.
0: You might as well stay here. It won't hurt you to listen to some of this. The place is a colony from Corcyra, founded by Phaleus, the son of Eratoclides, who had been summoned for the purpose from the mother country.
3: Pop?
0: Yes?
3: Isn't it time for me to go to bed?
0: You'll just listen carefully. You might find this very, very interesting.
3: Careful. Out of the way, Ricky.
0: What's that?
3: The man from the library brought this over in a jeep.
0: What in the world is it?
3: The History of the Peloponnesian Wars by Sir Henry Parkinson.
0: Well, that's the book I've got here.
3: No, dear. You've just got volume 1. This is volume 2.
0: Volume 2? We shouldn't have tried to carry that by yourself, Harry. That's too heavy. Why didn't you let David help you?
3: David? He's got his hands full with volumes 3 and 4. How you doing?
0: Pretty good.
3: Oh, good for you. Page 27 already.
0: Yeah, but I got a lucky break. I just had 15 pages of maps. And so the Spartans sent to Athens no formal declaration of war, but rather sought to create some specious casus belli. Harriet, would you mind answering the door belly? Intending to inflame the existing hostilities against Pericles in Athens by implicating him in the curse pronounced on the murders of Cyclops. Huh? Oh, Thorny, what are you doing over here?
4: Let it never be said old Thornberry didn't come prepared. We got to bone up, Oz. Burn the midnight oil. Where do I put him?
0: What have you got there?
4: What have I got? Great thing, pulling me in on that discussion tomorrow night. It's going to be fun, though. There we are. I cleaned out the shelves down at the library. All 8 of them.
0: 8 of what?
4: The Rover Boys.
0: Rover Boys?
4: Well, sure. Miss Fraser called and asked if I'd like to sit in.
0: And she said the discussion was about the Rover Boys?
4: Sure.
0: Well.
2: Excuse me, dear. Thorny, can you remember exactly what Miss Fraser said to you on the phone?
4: Why, sure. She said Oz was conducting a discussion on the Rover Boys.
2: She said Rover Boys?
4: Let's see. Well, maybe she didn't exactly say Rover Boys, but she said the book I was discussing with Mr. Nelson this afternoon. Well, what else could it be?
2: Thorny, maybe you'd better sit down.
4: What's the matter?
2: Ozzie, you tell him. I'll go make some coffee.
0: Thorny, old gray-headed friend.
4: I don't have gray hair.
0: You will. Thorny, what do you know about the Peloponnesian Wars?
4: Oh, I have the layman's knowledge. Absolutely nothing. What's that got to do with the Rover Boys?
0: The discussion tomorrow night is about the Peloponnesian Wars.
4: Oz, how can anybody say Peloponnesian into one phone and have it come out of the other phone, Rover Boys?
0: Calm down, Thorny. You're just getting panicky. Now, all we have to do is read through these four fascinating volumes. Here's volume two. Just prop your feet up on volume three.

0: satisfactory character of the Athenian Peloponnesian coalition.
1: Skim, Thorny. Forget the fine print.
2: Oz, it's all fine print.
1: What have you got there on Callicratidas?
2: Just a second. Oh, born in volume 2, died in volume 4.
1: The Peloponnesian commanders encouraged their men after this fashion.

0: year of the war, of which Thucydides was the historian.
1: Well, how's it going, fellas?
0: No, very nice.
2: Well, very interesting, yeah. Once you get into it, it's not bad. Moves right along if you push hard enough.
0: What's the matter, Harry?
1: I think you're a couple of phonies.
0: Well, Harriet, how can you say a thing like that?
2: Ask us anything reasonable about the Peloponnesian Wars, and we'll give you the answer like that.
1: Okay, who won?
0: That's not a reasonable question.
2: Well, she's got a point there, Oz. We better look it up. They might hit us with it tomorrow night.
1: Wait a minute. Would you stand by for an important announcement?
0: Like what?
1: Miss Fraser phoned. The discussion's been called off.
0: Called off? Oh, what a disappointment. Isn't that awful, Barney?
1: Do you think if I coaxed hard enough, I could talk you into going to the Bijou? There's a very good picture.
0: Oh, I'll get my coat.
2: Oz, think what you're doing. If we leave this room, we're deserters. Where's your intellectual curiosity?
0: You don't want to go to the movies? You'd rather stay here?
2: Well, of course I would. I happen to love literature. I have no desire to go to the Bijou tonight.
1: It's a very good picture, Thorny.
2: I know. I've seen it. Now, look at this wonderful reading material, Oz. Can you believe this? Think of the adventures that lie between these couples.
0: Thorny's right, Harriet. I'm afraid my hunger for this good reading is a little stronger.
1: Are you serious?
0: Well, of course I am. Shall we begin, Thorny?
2: We shall. You can read The Rover Boys on Land and Sea. I'll take The Rover Boys in the Mountains.
1: Ozzie, are you just coming to bed?
0: Yes, Harriet. Go back to sleep.
1: What time is it?
0: Oh, it's pretty late. Darn Thorny, I couldn't get him to go home.
1: Ozzie, look at the clock. It's a 4:45.
0: Darn clock with its luminous face.
1: Ozzie Nelson, the idea of reading the Rover Boys until almost 5 in the morning.
0: Well, it wasn't my fault. I wanted to quit at 4 o'clock, but Thorny's such a big kid. Well, we settled the argument as to which one is the fun-loving Rover.
1: Please tell me so I can go to sleep with a clear mind.
0: Well, remember, Thorny said Sam was, and I said Dick was? Thorny was wrong. It was Tom.
1: Okay, now you please go to sleep.
0: Well, who could that be? Hello?
3: Hello, Oz.
0: Thorny, what do you want?
3: I'm having a little trouble. Would you put Harriet on? I want her to talk to my wife.
0: What's the matter, Thorny?
3: I don't know, Oz. I keep telling her over and over. But somehow she just won't believe I was up all night with the Rover Boys.

0: Harriet. We'll be back in just a moment. Gosh, let it be stated right here that I, Vern Smith, on the occasion of my next visit to the library, will have nothing whatsoever to do with Sir Henry Parkinson and his history of the Peloponnesian Wars. And that goes for the Rover boys, too.
1: Well, how about a Life magazine, Mr. Smith? Would you look at that?
0: Well, I will if there's a picture of what I think there is in it. Like in this week's issue, International Sterling's beautiful wild rose pattern. Right?
1: Right. And that's the silver for me. I knew it the minute I saw it.
0: Oh, that's not surprising either. Because there's something about International Sterling's wild rose pattern that seems to hold every bit of romance and enchantment. All the loveliness a girl has ever known. And even the picture will show you what an exquisitely created design wild rose is. Fragile, silken wild rose petals caught and held forever on a gleaming silver shaft. Wild rose is truly a bride's pattern, with grace and delicacy in every line.
1: I know. And I'm going to be a bride next week. Golly, what could be more perfect? Me with my very own International Sterling in the wild rose pattern.
0: That's the kind of a love story that never grows old. International Sterling. It's just made for brides, for all women who want their homes to be homes of loveliness, of dignity, and shining pride. And don't forget that International Sterling patterns are still the same superb quality, the same substantial weight, and the same wonderful price as in 1944. That's why so many women choose it. International Sterling, the solid silver with beauty that lives forever. It's my pleasure at this time to introduce to you the West Coast editor of Radio Mirror Magazine, Miss Ann Daggett.
2: 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Radio Mirror Magazine has just completed a nationwide popularity poll of its readers. It is my privilege to present this scroll to the couple voted the best husband and wife team on the air. Congratulations, Ozzie and Harriet.

0: Tune in next week for another adventure of Ozzie and Harriet, produced and transcribed in Hollywood, and starring Ozzie Nelson and Harriet Hilliard.
1: And remember, the solid silver with beauty that lives forever is international sterling.
0: Yes, Harriet, the solid silver with beauty that lives forever is international sterling.
2: Appearing in support of Ozzie and Harriet were David and Ricky Nelson, John Brown, Lois Corbett, and yours truly, Vern Smith. Original music was composed and conducted by Billy May.
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0: in about a month from now, Uncle Sam will throw his annual forget-me-not party. That glorious little shindig known as Income Tax Day. Me, Jane Stacy, I'm all prepared for it. Income, $2,500 a year. Assets, about $100. Liabilities, Irma Peterson. And you know, I'm a little worried. Sometimes the government gives you a refund. What if they send me another Irma Peterson? Now, please, don't get the wrong impression because I love Irma. But there are times when she... Well, for instance, the other night I came home and found Irma in the middle of the floor with her head on the bathroom scales. So I said, for goodness sakes, honey, what are you doing? And Irma said,
1: I'm just trying to find out if I have a balanced mind.
0: No, when she says those things, I no longer pull my hair. You see, I've come to know Irma a little better, and beneath it all, she's a sweet, honest kid who's determined to make something of herself. Otherwise, now why would she be at the piano as she is, practicing lesson number 2, which our dear friend and neighbor, Professor Kropotkin, has given her?

0: know that was pretty good, honey.
1: Yes, but that's C-D-E-F-G-A-B-C.
0: What about it?
1: It's such a hard way to pronounce death gap.
0: Sweetie, that's not a word. They're just notes. Now, come on, back to your practicing, Irma.
1: All right. Do, re, mi, el.
0: Irma, what are you doing? It's supposed to be fa.
1: I know, but I always like Al next to me.
0: Grand, just grand. Don't you want to learn, honey?
1: Well, it's not my fault. Professor Kropotkin was supposed to give me my third lesson a week ago, and I haven't seen him.
0: So, you know, come to think of it, I haven't seen him either. Gee, I hope he's not sick.
1: Jane, my playing isn't that bad.
0: Oh, I didn't mean it that way, honey. Come in.
2: Hello, girls.
0: Oh, it's you, Mrs. O'Reilly.
2: Girls, I'm worried sick. The professor's been in his room all week and he won't even answer the door.
0: Oh, my goodness, what do you think it could mean?
2: Oh, I don't know. I'm afraid the poor old man might be very sick. And then again, the deadbeat may have skipped without paying the rent.
1: Maybe he killed himself.
0: Oh, Irma, please.
1: Well, it could happen. A lot of people kill themselves, and you don't hear from them for weeks.
0: Oh. Irma, his socks are hanging down there on the line.
1: So what? You know what they say? You can't take it with you.
0: Well, I don't know what it's all about, but whatever it is, Mrs. O'Reilly, you have yourself to blame for it. The way you've kept nagging that sweet old man for the rent.
2: I nag him? Well, that's ridiculous. I remember Christmas Eve, we were singing Silent Night, and I didn't mention it once during the entire song. I'm surprised that you say such a thing, Janie.
0: Oh, I didn't mean to hurt your feelings, Mrs. O'Reilly.
2: Well, if you want to know, I'm the one who's been hurt. The way he goes around telling everyone I'm an old bat-faced cow.
0: Well, why don't you sue him?
2: He says he can prove it.
0: Shh. Listen a minute, everybody. I think I hear a violin playing.
1: Well, I'll open the window, Jane.
0: Yeah, honey. Why, sure. It is a violin. It's coming from the professor's room.
2: Oh, it's beautiful.
1: I think I'll accompany him on the piano.
0: No, you won't. Just sit quiet and listen.
2: Well, he stopped.
0: Oh, thank goodness the professor's okay.
1: Well, how do you know?
0: Well, honey, when a person is dying, you never hear them playing such beautiful music.
1: Oh, that's not true. When my grandfather died, he fell against the Victrola and started the most wonderful concert you ever heard.
0: Oh. Come in.
3: It's only me, Professor Kropotkin.
0: Hello, Professor.
4: Girls, girls, girls.
2: What is it, Professor?
4: Girls, I just... Tell me, Mrs. O'Reilly, since when were you a girl?
0: Oh, now, Professor, please, we've been so worried about you. Where have you been keeping yourself?
4: Oh, girls, today is the happiest day of my life. Today I have finished my great masterpiece, my beautiful concerto.
0: Oh, so that's what kept you locked up in your room.
4: Sure. To write great music, a man must suffer. And nowhere in the world can a man suffer like in that room of mine.
0: Oh, Professor, that's wonderful. I'm positively thrilled. It's really too exciting for words.
1: Oh, Professor, I don't mean to be stupid, but what's a concerto?
4: Irma, my little pigeon, a concerto is a piece of a man's life set to music. The agony of his soul, the torment of his youth, the anguish of his struggles, and the torture of his misery.
1: Can you dance to it?
0: Well, hardly. Irma, Mrs. O'Reilly, isn't it just wonderful?
2: Oh, I can't catch my breath. Professor, you don't know how proud I'll be to be able to say, folks, this is the bed in which Professor Kropotkin slept.
4: That's a lie. The only night I slept in that bed was when the ceiling fell on my head.
2: Look here, you.
0: No, now listen, stop the bickering, both of you. Professor, come on, play your concerto. Come
4: on. No, Jenna, darling, not now. I'm rushing down to the publishers now. I want them to hear it. All my dreams are wrapped up in the success of this concerto. Wish me luck.
0: Oh, from the bottom of my heart, Professor.
1: And I wish you luck, too. Oh, by the way, until I hear from you, shall I keep on playing the piano the way I have been?
4: Only if you want to get arrested. Well, goodbye, girls, and keep your fingers crossed. Come on, Kropotkin, you mad genius, you.
0: dear. What's delayed you? Oh, you had two teeth pulled? Why are you so upset? Only one of them was bad? Well, Al, I don't understand. Oh, they pulled the one with the gold to pay for the other one. Oh, yeah, I see. Yeah, all right. Yeah, well, I'll tell Irma you'll be right over, Al. Bye.
2: Well, girls, I think I'll go up to the professor's room and give it that feminine touch. Who knows, now that he's coming into the money, he might be looking around for a girl to share it with. Goodbye.
0: Oh, gee, sweetie, I hope the professor sells his concerto. You know, he's so nice and so honest, and he's worked so hard. Which is more than I can say for a certain party we both know.
1: Jane, I don't know who you're referring to, but that's no way to talk about my Al.
0: Well, I wasn't talking about Al. I wouldn't think of comparing the two men. After all, the professor has created something that may live forever. What's Al created? A long stick with a piece of chewing gum on the end for fishing nickels out of gratings. Oh, that must be the fisherman right now. Come in.
5: Hello, Jane. Hi, chicken.
1: Hello, Al, honey. Guess what? The professor wrote a concerto, and he just went out to see a publisher.
5: That's nice.
0: What do you mean, that's nice? Now, there's a man who's going to get up in the world.
5: So what, Jane? Lots of people get up in the world. Some do it by writing songs. Some discover oil. Some wear elevator shoes. But me, got my own way. Got my deals.
0: Oh, heaven forbid. Another of your frauds?
5: Oh, this one is very humanitarian. It's a ticker tape made out of rope, so when the stock market drops, you can hang yourself. Very timely these days.
0: Oh, yeah, it sounds very good, Al. Don't patent it until you try it.
1: Oh. Oh, don't mind her, Al. Come over here by the piano. I'll play my second lesson for you.
5: Okay, chicken. I still got Novocaine in me. Say, Jane, while Irma plays, would you care to dance?
0: No, thanks, Al. If you don't mind, I'll sit this one out. In fact, I think I'll sit it out at the beauty parlor.
5: What's the matter, Jane? Don't you like the way I dance?
0: Well, it's kind of hard for me to tell, Al. I'm always so busy dodging your feet. I'll see you later, kids.
5: Oh, hiya, Professor. What are you so dejected about?
4: Al, I'm a tired old man. I went to every publisher in New York, and they wouldn't even see me because I haven't got a name.
1: Well, that's silly. You've got a name. Why don't you show them your driver's license?
5: Hold it, Jane. Don't be miserable, Professor.
4: How can I be happy? No musician will ever play my concerto.
1: I'll play it.
4: That's what I said. No musician will ever play my concerto. Oh, I'm so heartbroken. All those nights and days wasted.
1: Oh, we're sorry, Professor. Honest we are.
4: I know you are, Emma, darling. Here, you can have my concerto. Come on, Kropotkin. You all failure, you.
5: Poor guy. You know, chicken, sometimes these geniuses don't know how to handle themselves. Got an idea. Can you play the Professor's concerto, chicken?
1: I'll try, Al. Something wrong with this piano, Al. No matter what I play, it sounds the same.
5: Well, forget it, chicken. Hand me that music. A wheel is beginning to turn in my mind.
1: Gee, Al, I love it when you and I are together. Then I know one of our heads is always working.
6: Say, lady, when you go out, do you sometimes wish you could be slipping on a soft, fabulously expensive mink coat? Well, if you would like a glamorous fur coat, then listen closely. 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Hello? Oh, yes, madam, I was just talking about the wonderful Lever Fur Contest. Prizes? Why, there are 1,645 in all, 329 each week. What do you have to do? 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Just tell in 25 words or less why you like any one of these six Lever products. Swan Soap, Lux Flakes, Lux Toilet Soap, Life Boy, Rinso, or Spry. Then send in the wrapper or box top from one of these with your entry. How long does the contest run? 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Oh, certainly, you can send in as many entries as you like. Well, good luck. And, oh, say, don't forget to get your entry blank from your dealer. It will give you all the information you need. Goodbye. Be seeing you in Mink. Well, folks, that's the story, so don't wait a minute. Start writing tonight. This contest is limited to the continental United States, Hawaii, and Alaska. And say, here's a hint.
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0: Well, I've heard the news about Professor Kropotkin's failure, and I'm just heartsick. I don't know where he is. I can't locate Alan Irma. But I've decided to do something about it myself. You see, Richard has a friend, a music publisher, named Jed Leeds, and we're in Mr. Leeds' office right now, and he's trying to get rid of a fellow who claims that he writes original songs.
8: And nothing could be cleaner than to see Madonna Lena in the morning. Oh, nothing could be better than to see her in a sweater in the morning.
9: No, hold it, please.
8: Not what you're looking for? Ha, get this one. Brand new. Carry me back to old Miami. Back to the land of palm trees and cocoa nuts. Get it? Get it?
9: Now, wait a minute, son.
8: I know. You want something peppier. Get this. Just dashed it off this morning. Over here, what a year, over here.
9: Now look, my boy.
8: For the boys are shaking, the market's breaking, we'll soon be back to nickel beer.
9: Look, boy, please, run along, will you? I'm busy, these people are waiting to talk to me.
8: Okay, but you'll be sorry. I'm going over to Whitmark and sell them my masterpiece, Mammy's Little Baby Loves Shorten and Pumpernickel.
9: Goodbye, Mr. Vienna.
0: Is that his name? Vienna?
9: Yes, he calls himself Irving Vienna. That's as close as he could get to Berlin. Now, Richard, I'm sorry to delay you like this. What can I do for you?
10: Well, Jane has a friend who's written a concerto, and, well, we thought you might listen to it.
9: Oh, I'd be glad to. Do you have it with you?
0: No, I haven't, but if you could arrange to see Professor Kropotkin, I'd be ever so grateful. I'm sure he has ability.
9: Well, I'll be free this afternoon for a couple of hours. Can you locate him?
0: I'll make it my business to. He works at the Gypsy Tea Room, and I'll find him if I have to look under every tea leaf. Not here, Al.
5: All the better, Chicken. Got a lot of work to do.
1: What do you mean, Al?
5: Chicken, just figured out why this concerto with the professor's is no good. Why it'll never sell.
1: Why, Al?
5: Because it ain't got no words. It's got to have lyrics.
1: Oh, but Al, do you think it's right for us to mess with the professor's concerto?
5: Chicken, he's got to have help. If we don't mess with it, who will?
1: I guess you're right, Al. But where will we get the words?
5: Right out of our heads.
1: Oh, I guess that's as good a place as any.
5: Why, sure, Chicken. Now, the first thing we got to remember is that songs, like moving pictures, go in cycles. They all copy each other, see? Now, for instance, this week it's Ingrid Bergman in Arch of Triumph. Next week it'll probably be Betty Davis in Ditch of Despair. Now, what's the number one song today?
1: Golden Earrings.
5: Got our title. Silver Bracelets.
1: Gee, that's pretty, Al, and it's not too expensive.
5: Yeah. Hand me the concerto, Chicken. Here, play these first few notes. Yeah, all right, forget it. I know the rhythm. Now, let's see. Da-da-dee-da-da, silver bracelets. Oh, silver bracelets in the moonlight make me once again a youth. for I see the moon above you,
1: sparkling down upon your tooth.
5: No, chicken, spoils the beauty of the scene. Hey, let me try again. Want to get something southern. Mint juleps? No, got it. Silver bracelets in the moonlight where the Mississippi flows. For I see the moon above you,
1: sparkling down upon your nose?
5: No, chicken, forget about where it's sparkling. Now, we got to finish this song in a hurry. Got to get to a publisher and save the day for the professor.
1: All right, Al.
5: We'll take a different approach. Let's see now. Silver bracelets beneath the sky bring me back a lullaby. Banjos are strumming. People are humming.
1: Sipping tea with lemon?
5: No, chicken. Need a good rhyme. Let's see. Strumming, humming. Only one man who can help us.
1: Who, Al?
5: Who else but... Hello, Joe. Al, got a problem. I'm writing a song. Want something to rhyme with banjos are strumming, people are humming. Huh? Cheese it, the cops are coming? No, Joe, I'll get something. Hey, Joe, by the way, do you know a good publisher? Mm-hmm. Duplicate Dan the Forger is a music publisher now? Okay, Joe, we'll see Duplicate Danny. Thanks. Well, chicken, got the publisher. Only need a few more words. Now, let me see. A rhyme for humming.
1: Our life was rugged, we had no plumbing.
5: No, chicken. I'll get something. Let me see. Humming, strumming, strumming, humming.
0: Professor, Mr. Leeds will see us in a minute. Now, don't be nervous.
4: Nervous? Who's nervous? I'm perfectly calm. Who's doing all that typing?
0: That's your teeth chattering. Come on, now, pull yourself together, Professor. Here comes Mr. Leeds.
11: Ah, oh, I see you found him, Miss Stacy. Nice knowing you, Professor.
4: Thank you.
11: You have your music with you?
4: No, sir, I came right from work. The music is with two friends, Al and Irma Peterson, but I'm sure it's perfectly safe.
11: Well, how can you play it? Do you know it by heart?
4: Oh, yes, if I can get my heart down out of my throat so I can get my violin under my chin.
11: Let me hear it.
4: All right. My concerto. My life's work.

0: Well, Mr. Leeds?
1: It's beautiful. You're a great composer, Kropotkin.
2: Do you realize what you're saying, Mr. Leeds? Do you realize that you're saying I'll be a man again? I'll be able to hold my head up, look my landlady in the eye, and move out of a room that even the mice have boycotted?
3: Oh, now, don't break down, Professor. We're all just as happy as you are.
4: Of course, I can't commit myself until Mr. Eccles, my associate, hears the recording we made while you were playing.
2: You made a record? Kropotkin's on a record.
0: Mr. Leeds, I hope you'll let the professor know just as soon as possible.
4: Well, if Eccles likes it as much as I do, we'll publish it. I'll drop by your place, Miss Stacy, with the contract and our usual advance of
2: $1,000. $1,000? Quick, I can't catch my breath.
0: Here's a glass of water.
2: How dare you? You give water to a multimillionaire, tonight the champagne will blow.
5: Well, Danny, now that you heard Silver Bracelets, what do you say?
6: Now, let me see. Lyrics by Al, with an assist by Irma Peterson. Music by Professor Kropotkin. Well, Al, we generally don't buy from new writers. But since you're a friend of Joe's, we'll make an exception. I'll give you $100 for all rights. You know, buy it outright.
5: Boy, $100!
0: Oh, gee, Jane will never forget us for what we've done for the professor.
6: Just sign that paper while I look the lyrics over again. Silver bracelets on a ballerina in the Easter parade deep in the heart of Texas. Four hits in one song. We got to click somewhere.
5: Yeah, well, you can use just what you want. Here's the contract all signed, Daddy.
6: Okay, and here's your check. Oh, if you want to hear the number, listen in tonight at 7. We'll have it introduced by 6 misses in a hit.
5: Swell, Daddy. Come on, chicken. Let's go home and reap the rich rewards of the joy we have brought.
0: Well, we're all sitting here excitedly waiting for Jed Leeds, Richard, myself, Mrs. O'Reilly, and the professor. Oh, the professor's beaming confidently. Mrs. O'Reilly's dressed up like a Christmas tree. She's flirting with him. Now she's fluttering her eyelashes at him. Oh, she's so embarrassed. They fell off. I guess she's not used to wearing them. Now the professor's smiling happily. He's probably thinking of the $1,000. Now he's frowning, probably thinking of the income tax. Now he's humming the concerto. Come in. Oh, hello, Mr. Leeds. How did Mr. Eccles like it?
4: Went out of his mind about it. Here's your contract, Professor, and I have the check right here for you.
7: Oh, hello, Jane.
0: Irma, you're just in time. We have the most wonderful news for you and Al.
5: Well, we got wonderful news, too.
0: Oh, no, will you hear ours? Mr. Leeds here, he's a publisher, and he's just bought the professor's concerto with an advance of $1,000.
5: Huh?
0: Now, what's your good news? Irma? Al, why are the two of you looking at each other like that?
5: We've missed each other.
0: Why do you keep staring at each other?
7: We want to make sure we haven't changed.
2: What's the difference? I'm the happiest man alive. Let there be rejoicing, laughter, music. Turn on the radio.
5: Not now. It's 7 o'clock.
7: And you wouldn't want to listen to 6 misses and a hit.
5: Hold her, chicken.
0: Wait a minute. What's going on here? Irma Peterson, what have you and Al been up to? Irma?
7: Oh, you might as well tell them, Al.
5: Here, Professor, here's the check. We sold your concerto for $100.
2: What? Edna, darling, I know you got a vacuum in your head, but why use it to clean me out?
7: We're sorry, Professor. We just wanted to help.
4: Well, I guess there's nothing more for me to say. Goodbye.
0: Excuse me. Hello? Oh, just a minute, Mr. Leeds. Just a minute, please. It's for you.
4: Oh, thank you. Yes? Oh, Eccles. What? You don't say. Well, we found out just in time.
0: What is it?
4: Your friend Kropotkin is a plagiarist. Huh? Our chief arranger says that this concerto was stolen from an old Hungarian heir, note for note.
2: What? Stolen? How can you say this? Why, that theme... That's mine. That's all mine.
4: I'm very sorry, but our man never makes a mistake. Good day.
7: Here's the $100 check, Professor.
2: A check? How can you talk of money when my artistic integrity has been questioned? Life means nothing to me now. Goodbye.
0: Oh, Irma, I'm worried. He may do something desperate. Come on, let's go up to his room.
7: Yes, let's hurry.
0: Professor! Professor!
2: Please go away, girl. My heart is broken. I'm lying down.
0: No, we're coming in.
7: Oh, don't cry, Professor.
2: But they called me a plagiarist. A thief.
7: Well, don't let it get the best of you. Al doesn't.
2: But I know it's original.
0: Oh, sure it is, Professor. But these things happen, honest. Gee, you have $100, and you'll feel better after you have a good night's sleep.
2: How can I sleep, Jamie? They called me a plagiarist.
7: Well, maybe I can sing you a lullaby.
2: Oh, would you, Irma?
7: Yes, do. Do you have any special favorite one?
2: Yes, Irma. One my mother used to sing to me in the old country.
7: Well, how did it go?
2: Da da dee, da da da da da da da dee.

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5: The Anderson Family. What's wrong with that dog, Mary?
6: That isn't a dog, Oliver. It's Mr. Tuttle.
5: We don't have to stand for noise like that.
6: But, Oliver, darling, he's going to give me a special deal on voice.
5: If he comes in this house with that moose call, I'll put a waste paper basket over his head.
6: You'll do no such thing.
5: I'll try.
7: Uh-oh, here we go again, folks.

0: Now let's visit the Anderson family. Well, this whole thing started some time ago with the advent of one J.J. Tuttle, a man of many parts who has moved into the Meister garage. Among Mr. Tuttle's many accomplishments is that of teacher of voice. Mary Anderson and Junior are at the present moment discussing a problem with Homer Meister while waiting for Oliver to arrive home for dinner.
1: Oliver should be home any time now, Homer.
2: Well, I'll wait around a few minutes. I thought maybe I could get him to help me move some stuff out to the garage.
3: Gee, Mom, it's fixed up swell, just like a regular house.
1: And it'll give you some income, too, Homer.
2: Well, no, Mary, no, it won't. You see, Marthy made the deal with this Tuttle feller, and she's going to give him free rent in exchange for singing lessons.
3: You mean Mrs. Meister's going to learn to sing?
2: Yep, yep. Of course, I feel just like you do about it, Junior. Her voice ain't what it was when she was youngster.
1: But I think it'll be a nice thing for her. She's always wanted to sing.
2: Yep, yep. And I've been pretty lucky in breaking up the idea until this hog caller stuck his snoot in here.
1: Oh, here's Oliver now. Hurry, dear. You have company.
4: Oh, how long are they going to stay?
1: Oh, don't pay any attention to Oliver, Homer.
2: Oh, me. No, I know him too well for that.
3: Hi, Pop.
4: Good evening, everybody. Oh, you eating with us, Homer?
2: Well, now,
4: Mary, why did you tell Homer we had meat tonight?
1: I didn't tell him.
4: And how did he know it?
2: Oh, now, wait a minute, Oliver. I don't want to stay to dinner. I just wanted to know if you'd help me a little bit after you eat.
4: Help you do what?
2: Oh, fix up the garage.
4: Why? What have you done now?
2: Oh, I ain't done nothing. Marthy and me are real happy, except for this singing teacher in the garage.
4: What singing teacher?
3: Mr. Tuttle, Pop.
4: Him? Well, I thought he was a big game hunter.
3: Well, sure, Pop, he was, but brothers, he's been around. He knows everything.
2: Well, all I know is there ain't nothing I can do about it.
1: No. Well, I'm sure Oliver will help you a bit after dinner, Homer.
2: Oh, gee, that's right nice of you, Oliver. Well, I'll get on back. Tuttle's eating with us tonight, and I want to get to the table first. I don't know how this is going to work out, so help me.
4: Well, I'll be over later, Homer. Maybe I can think of something.
2: You know, I'm kind of cut deep, Oliver.
4: Are you?
2: Of course, I know there ain't nothing romantic about it, but Marthy figures what'd she say that was? The cultural value or
4: cultural
2: something?
4: Cultural value, yeah.
2: Cultural value, that's it. Well, anyhow, she figures it's worth something.
4: Oh, well, it'll work out, Homer.
2: Oh, I sure hope so. You know, it's always a comfort to talk to you, Oliver. Well, I'll see you later.
3: Gee, Pop, Mr. Meister feels bad.
4: Well, it's his own fault. Why doesn't he pay a dollar a lesson and get Martha out of the house for an afternoon? Oh, now what?
1: Just relax, Senator. Yes? Oh, it's Mrs. Briggs.
3: Mr. Tuttle's got gold cups for shooting and everything, Pop.
1: Yes, I know, Mrs. Briggs. I'm thinking of taking some vocal lessons myself. Oh, yes. Mr. Tuttle's very well known.
4: I wish someone would move into this neighborhood and teach cooking.
3: Am I too young to take singing, Pop?
4: Well, if it costs anything, you are.
1: I'm glad you called, Mrs. Briggs.
3: Gee, I didn't know Mom was going to take singing, Pop.
4: Well, neither did I.
1: I don't think I'll make a career of it, Millicent. Of course not. Well, I have to hurry, too. Yes, I will. Bye.
4: Hey, are you serious about this singing thing, Mary?
1: I thought I'd try it, as long as Martha's going to take lessons, too.
3: But, Mom, it takes years of practice, so Mr. Tuttle says.
4: Yeah, you should have started earlier, Mary.
1: How do you mean, Oliver?
4: Oh, well, nothing, but, gee, you're almost reached your maturity there. You have a family.
1: But I'm not dedicating my life to serving meals and doing the washing for a career, am I?
3: Pop, I think you better drop it.
4: Yeah.
1: You see anything wrong in my trying to better myself? Can't I have a little pleasure, too?
4: Oh, of course, of course, of course. But how do you know this Tuttle knows anything about singing?
1: I know he does. Here, look at this little folder.
3: Yeah, he gave me some to pass out at school, too, Pop. 5 cents apiece.
4: 5 cents. Cheap paper. J.J. Tuttle, internationally known instructor of the greats. How modest.
3: But look at this paragraph, Pop.
4: Now, don't point. I can read. Does housework interfere with your career? Learn to train for stage, screen, and radio in your spare time. Meet your opportunity when it arrives. From a neophyte to a neurotic in 12 lessons. Oh, isn't that awful?
1: You're too cynical, Oliver.
3: He teaches dramatics too, Pop.
4: Yeah, I know. Now, don't read over my shoulder. I can read. Train yourself under the guidance of this famous instructor. In personality, posture, proper breathing, proper stance, dramatics, voice, dancing, and staircase buck and wing routines. Oh, now, wait, man.
1: You'll hear no more about it. Dinner's ready, and probably after you eat, you'll change your mind.
3: Gee, Mom's gonna feel bad, Pop, if she can't take lessons.
4: It's not taking lessons, Junior. It's who she takes them from. What does this toddle know about music? What's that, Junior?
3: That's Mr. Tuttle now. He always does that before he sings.
4: Huh? Now, you know why I don't want Mary to take this thing seriously? Would you like to hear 6 hours of that every day?
3: Well, if it helped out any.
4: It's no help to any.
3: He'll hear you, Pop.
4: I wish he would.
3: Here's the door.
4: Well.
5: Go away, you bothered. Great Scott, am I to be hounded by every beggar on the strand?
4: I'm looking for Homer.
5: Homer is not here. Hmm. Good heavens, can't a man have a moment to himself?
3: Mr. Tuttle, it's Pop and me.
4: Yeah.
5: Mm-hmm. Oh, yes, of course. Anderson.
4: Yeah, Anderson.
5: Well, well, step right in and accept me hospitality, such as it is, until I'm settled. Greetings, friend and neighbor.
4: Thanks.
5: I hope you'll excuse me, Mr. Anderson. But you see, I'm to sing at the Beekeepers' Convention this evening, and I must keep up me resonance.
3: You see, Pop, he really knows his stuff.
4: Yeah. How are you going to keep warm in here? There's no gas.
5: Gas? Oh, I was going to take that up with you, and since I've gotten to know you, I see you're every bit the fine fellow everyone says you are.
3: Show Pop that tiger skin,
4: quiet,
3: Mr. Tuttle.
4: Junior. You were saying,
5: Tuttle. Saying, oh, yes, of course. I realize that my services are far above the reach of the peasant trade, but I'm willing to accept Mrs. Anderson as a pupil in exchange for running a gas pipe from your hot water heater into my little abode.
4: Well, I don't think we can do that.
5: Well, very well, it was merely a suggestion. I hate to be mercenary and mention a fee, but it would be the cheapest for Mrs. Anderson.
3: Oh, it's Mr. Meister.
2: Yep, it's me. Hey, Tuttle. Dinner's ready.
4: Well, then we'd better run on, Junior.
5: I wish you'd have Mrs. Meister serve dinner a little sooner, Homer. I'm used to dining at 6.
2: Hey.
5: Have her remember that.
2: Hey, you. Wait a minute. Wait a minute.
3: I think we'd better go, Pop.
4: Yeah. Forget it, Homer. And let's forget that gas pipe business, too, Tuttle.
5: I would suggest that you think this over, my friend. It's an opportunity which comes only once in a lifetime.
4: Yeah, I'll think it over, all right.
3: What do he mean, Pop? An opportunity.
4: An opportunity for him to get free gas, I guess. Well, let's go home.
3: Would be nice, though, Pop, if Mom learned to sing good, and then she could sing at church and everything.
4: Oh, there's nothing wrong with learning to sing. It's just the trouble it entails is all.
3: But look, Pop, isn't that Mr. Briggs turning in our house?
4: Where? Oh, yeah. Hi, Briggsy, what's on your mind?
6: It's very important that I speak to you, Anderson.
4: Okay. Well, look, you better scoot on in. I'll stay out here with him. He'll never go if he gets into that big chair.
3: Yeah. You sure have him figured out, Pop. Hey, there's something I want to talk to you about when you come in.
4: Okay. Well, Briggsy, lovely evening.
6: I wish I could see the beauty in it. My whole world is crashing down around my ears, Anderson.
4: It's probably just that derby hat's too big for you.
6: Oh.
4: What's wrong?
6: It's Millicent.
4: Oh, your wife, huh?
6: I've been very lenient with her for years, Anderson. But I must call a halt sometime.
4: Well, how does that concern me?
6: Well, indirectly, your wife has caused this last outbreak on her part.
4: Mary? Well, how do you mean?
6: When Bartha told Millicent Mary was going to study voice, Millicent immediately decided that anything Mary could do, she could.
4: Well, Mary's only talking about it.
6: Anderson, I've read my home with a firm hand. And I've always allowed Millicent certain privileges.
4: Well, now look, Briggs, you're going at it the wrong way. Do like I do. Just merely state that the singing is out and make it stick. Never waver around.
6: Just tell her that?
4: Of course.
6: Anderson, you solved my problem. I see a new horizon.
4: That's a sunset.
6: You have given me the encouragement I need. I see now where I've been weak. Ah, but now I'm strong.
4: Ooh, like
6: I'm the boss. I'll put my foot down, once and for all. Would you like to come with me to my house? You always seem to know just what to say when the going gets rough.
4: Well, sure, I'll go over with you. Yes, I gotta see. Well, didn't Millicent say where she was going, Briggs?
6: She did not. And I'm very angry, Anderson. She's been gone at least 3 hours.
4: Oh, well, still early.
6: Oh, this must be she. Oh, I'm a doomed man, Anderson.
4: Be firm now.
6: I shall. Where have you been, darling?
7: I do not feel that I have to report to you like a servant. Hello, Anderson.
4: Hi, Millie.
6: Just a moment, Millicent. I feel that you owe me an explanation.
4: Now you're working, Shorty.
6: I am? Good. And another thing, Millicent.
7: Oh, come, Freebairn. Don't be so provincial. Excuse me, Anderson, till I slip on something more comfortable.
4: Sure. Well, you did all right up until she left.
6: Should I follow her?
4: Well, just to the door is all.
6: Maybe we should wait till she comes back out.
4: Well, look, now, I'll run on. You have everything under control here. Just carry on as you have.
6: Thank you for those kind words, Anderson. You have no idea how you've helped me.
4: Oh, it'll come out all right. Good night, Millie.
7: Oh, I'm so sorry you're leaving, Anderson. But tell Mary I'll join...

0: You'll join Mary?
1: That's right. Together we shall go forward with J.J. Cuttle.
2: Anderson, it's too late.
0: Oh, no, it isn't. Mary will listen to me.
2: Oh, good. And by heavens, Millicent shall listen to me.

0: you, Oliver.
1: Why? Did you think it was trouble?
0: You're acting like a clown, Oliver.
1: Well, believe me, when I get through talking to that molting canary, I'll...
0: Shh, please, Oliver, he'll hear you.
1: He'll hear me? I don't get it. What's that? Junior?
0: Yes, dear. Huh? Junior's helping Mr. Tuttle with the pipes.
1: Pipes? Mm-hmm. What's wrong with them? Oh, I think this has gone far enough. I'm going to speak to that Tuttle.
2: Hello? Now lift that burner up just a trifle.
3: It's heavy.
2: Won't be but a moment now.
1: Hey, now, wait a minute. What's going on here?
2: Oh, just in time. Would you mind grabbing that water heater like a nice fellow and lean it this way a bit? Yes, till I get this wrench on it.
3: Here, take my hand, Pop. My hands are about broken.
1: Say, wait a minute. Who told you could connect this gas pipe?
2: My dear fellow, it is all thoroughly explained in paragraph 3 in my contract with Mrs. Anderson.
1: Contract?
2: Yes. Now be a good fellow and lift. Come on now. Don't stand around doing nothing.
1: Huh?
3: She's right, Pop. I saw the contract.

0: Now, back to the Anderson family. Well, Mary Anderson has a contract with Mr. J.J. Tuttle, in which she receives 4 singing lessons a month in exchange for allowing Tuttle to pipe gas from the Anderson's hot water heater to his garage home. The job of connecting the pipe has been accomplished, and Oliver is still trying to talk Tuttle out of the deal. They're in Tuttle's garage house.
1: Someday you'll thank me for this, Anderson. Great Scott, do you resent your wife being famous?
2: Well, no, but I...
1: Do you resent her being the toast of a nation? With royalty groveling at her feet?
2: Well, no, I don't resent it, of course.
1: Her name on every tongue. The music world acclaiming the new artiste.
3: Well, she wouldn't be that good.
1: If she doesn't take lessons, she won't.
3: Well, yes, that's right.
1: Without lessons, you're depriving her of that opportunity.
2: Well, I know, but I...
1: Come now, Anderson, me boy. Be charitable. Help instead of hinder. Aid instead of scoff. And someday, you and she, hand in hand, as the moon slowly rises over Manasura...
3: Where's that?
1: You will look deeply into her eyes and say, I wish old J.J. were here.
2: Look, now, that's fine. But right now, what I want to talk to you about is this. That double valve you put on that hot water heater sends all the hot water over here.
1: I read you the clause whereby, and to wit, I was to receive gas and hot water in exchange for my services.
2: Yeah, but I have to take a bath.
1: Well, we can work that out, all right. From 9 on, you may have the exclusive use after my bath.
2: But the tank only holds 1 tub of water.
1: Is it my fault you put in a small heater?
2: Oh,
1: no. I have to suffer because you were so nearsighted. You couldn't see things like this developing.
2: I'm caught with my hot water down.
1: In other words, yes. And now, by your leave, I am very busy.
2: Okay. The contract is a contract, but, brother, I'm going to get hot water.
1: Oh, come now, Anderson, me boy. We'll become very fast friends in the future.
2: I got it.
1: In fact, I promised to bring this tiger skin over for Junior to look at. One of the Sudan species, which I shot while hunting in the jungle.
2: You shot it, huh?
1: Yes. How I remember that time. It was a moonlit night.
2: The hard way.
1: Yes, and my gun bearer stopped up short. He could sense something was wrong.
2: Oh, so can I. But maybe Junior might enjoy it. Well, I'll see you later.
1: Yes. Later, friend and neighbor.
2: That phone. That guy never saw a tiger outside of a zoo. He isn't fooling me with that moon over Manasseur.
4: Oliver!
2: Huh?
4: Oliver!
2: What?
4: Hey, guess who it is?
2: Don't make me tell you.
4: Yeah, it's me, Homer.
2: Yeah, that's what I thought. What's wrong? What's wrong?
4: Well, I don't know. You know, I'm kind of sorry I let Marthy go through with this thing.
2: Yeah?
4: Yeah, can't even read the paper. She's yodeling every minute.
2: Carrying it too far, huh?
4: Oh, she sure is. I wish this viper'd never darkened my garage. And to think we were so happy.
2: Oh, well, there's a way out.

0: I'll find it somewhere.
1: Yeah, sure hope so. You know, he's been down to the cafe, too.
0: Yes?
1: Yeah, he's going to give singing lessons to Antoinette Murphy, the little waitress down there.
0: Oh, see? Yeah. That's why you're upset, Antoinette.
1: Oh, no, sir, Oliver, no, sir. Now, there ain't no truth in it at all. We're just friends.
0: Mm-hmm. Just friends, huh?
1: Yep. You know, she was just attracted to me is all. Ooh. Yeah, I'm just that way with women, I guess. Yeah, but I ain't been encouraging her.
0: Homer,
1: so help me.
0: Free rent from Martha, free gas and water from us, and now free meals at the Gem Cafe.
1: Yeah. We got to find some way to stop this sheep in snake's clothing, Oliver.
0: Don't worry. It's serious with me, too, Homer. I'll think of something. Maybe we can get him to move over to Briggs's garage.
1: Briggs? Holy mackerel, no. He'd be madder than a wet hen.
0: Oh, I'd rather have Briggs mad at me than Tuttle.
1: Well, you work it out some way. My heart's broke.
0: Again, huh?
1: Yeah, I guess I'll go down to the Gem Cafe and sit around a while. Oh, me. Antoinette understands my moods.
2: Me.
0: Pardon me, Mary. Just a moment. Now, how long does this session last?
2: I have just 20 minutes yet.
0: 20 minutes.
2: Now, run on and find something to do. Me.
0: Where's Junior?
2: In his room, I guess.
0: You guess? Has this thing got you so upset you don't even know where your son is?
2: He's in his room.
0: Oh, in his
2: room. Hi, Pop. Sit down.
0: Yeah, thanks.
2: Pretty grim, huh, Pop?
0: What's grim?
2: Well, you know, this sudden interest in singing in the neighborhood.
0: Yeah, even your mother is sold on it.
2: Well, it'll wear off, Pop. Things like that don't last.
0: They don't?
2: Gee, no.
0: If it hadn't been for this Tuttle character.
2: Well, you shouldn't look at it that way, Pop.
0: Huh?
2: Well, what I mean is, you're a swell guy, and it's not like you to submerge yourself in depressing thoughts which might injure the feelings or cause a human being any anguish.
0: Where did you read that?
2: In a book.
0: Oh.
2: But you see, Pop, you're such a great character. Things like this singing business are just straws to be brushed aside.
0: Oh, brushed aside. How do you mean?
2: Well, look at it this way. Don't sit on my model plane, Pop.
0: Oh, yeah. Excuse me.
2: Okay. You see, you and Mom have been so ideally suited, so understanding for years, that even I feel the serenity and understanding which shines through like a sunbeam through the fog.
0: Look, you better bury that book, Junior. It's getting you.
2: No, seriously, Pop. Well, there's good in everyone if you look for it.
0: Oh, yeah, yes, there is.
2: Yeah, and the bigger the man, the more good he finds.
0: Well, you're partly right.
2: And you could be so big, so far above this petty argument with Mr. Tuttle.
0: You mean I should let it go?
2: Why, of course, Pop. He'll realize from your attitude that he's met his mental equal.
0: Wait a minute, young man. I don't know more than he does.
2: No. Look, Pop, it's the sugar that gets the flies, not the vinegar. That was in the book, too. Well, try the sugar way for a while. It'll work out.
0: I never thought of that.
2: Sure. Now, go out and join Mother, Pop. Take an interest in her singing.
0: Yeah. Maybe you're right.
2: Sure, that's the stuff, Pop. Go on. I'm proud of you.
0: Careful of that slug in there, Junior.
2: You've made me proud of you, Pop. Well, you can go.
0: Gee, thanks. What am I thanking him for?
3: Now, come sit down, dear. I'm all through with my vocalizing. It'll be nice and quiet.
0: Well, I'm certainly glad to hear that. Wait a minute. What's that?
3: Just Junior, Oliver. He's so anxious to develop his voice.
0: Now, hold on here. If Tuttle gets hot water and gas for your lessons, what did you give away now?
3: Nothing. Nothing at all, darling. He teaches Junior free in exchange for Junior passing out his folders at school.
0: I won't have it.
3: Please. Let's just calm down right this minute.
0: He's a menace.
3: Please, he'll hear you, Oliver.
0: Who?
3: Mr. Tuttle. He's coming over this evening.
0: Over here?
3: Now, please treat Mr. Tuttle with respect, dear. He's so kind to us. I hope you'll be nice to him.
0: Me? Oh, sure. I love everybody, I guess.
3: Oh, come in, Mr. Tuttle.
4: Thank you, my dear. My, how charming you look.
3: Oh, Anderson's in here.
4: Yes. Mr. Anderson, good evening to you, sir.
0: Well, how do you do? Oh, won't you sit down, Tuttle?
4: Sit down? Why, yes, thank you.
0: Have a cigar.
4: A cigar. Thank you.
0: Excuse me. Take this one. There you are.
3: Take Mr. Tuttle's package, Oliver.
4: Tish, touch. Sure. No. It's just a little tiger skin I promised the boy I'd bring over.
3: Oh.
4: Yes, it's one I shot while eating lunch on one of my dangerous treks into the jungle.
3: Oh, Junior will be very interested, I'm sure.
0: Kind of dusty, isn't it? I mean, the stripes run the wrong way.
4: Me trying to improve our nature, eh?
0: Yeah.
4: The wrong way?
0: That's right.
4: I hadn't noticed it.
0: Just thought I'd mention it at all.
4: I thought maybe Junior could take this priceless skin to school and show it to all the pupils, and while they were discussing it, he could mention that I'm running a special juvenile class for $1 a head.
0: Hmm?
4: I mean, per child.
0: Well, no, he's a bit young for that. Is this a moth hole?
4: Moth hole? Where?
0: Right there.
4: Oh, there. Oh, no, that... That's where I shot him.
0: Oh.
4: Yes, we always leave the hole. Sort of a tradition with we jungle hunters.
0: Yeah. Well, what's this tag on?
4: Tag?
0: Yeah. Wait a minute, Toddle. Look, you didn't shoot this tiger.
4: Well, I don't understand. You mean to contradict the great J.J., Toddle?
0: Contradict? Doc, look here. Look at this tag. Synthetic animal skins. Cohen, Larson, and O'Brien, Brooklyn, New York.
4: Oh, there must be a mistake. Possibly.
0: Look, now, this whole thing is phony, Tuttle. But you're a pretty nice guy. I called Tetrazzori, the vocal coach, who knows everybody, and he says you're phony.
4: Wait, Henderson, I'll sue.
0: I don't think so. Now, look, before they come back, I'll make a deal with you. Either you live in that garage and go to work and forget this singing racket and get me back my hot water, or I'll tell this all over the neighborhood. Well, now, what is it?
4: Anderson, I hardly know what to say. I'm sorry. I'm entirely to blame. You see, I wanted easy money and prestige.
0: Mm-hmm. And you almost got jailed. Now, I know there's some good in you, like Junior says. So, you go get yourself a job and be a regular guy. You'd be surprised how good it makes you feel. Now, it's up to you, Tuttle.
3: Junior will be right here. Oh, why, Mr. Tuttle, are you ill?
4: Yes, Mrs. Anderson. Unfortunately, it's a reoccurrence of jungle fever, which settles in the vocal cords.
3: Oh, that's terrible. Well, can I get you
4: something? Oh, no, my dear, no, thank you. Only fresh air and a long rest will bring me around.
0: Well, now that's too bad. I'll help you over to your home, J.J.
4: Thank you.
3: Dear, I'm so sorry. And it's so certain.
4: Tish, it is the fortunes of life, my dear. We who pay the piper must play the fiddle. Or vice versa. Allow me to lean on your...
0: Oh, sure.
4: I shall be forced to cancel my future lessons, Mrs. Anderson. Oh. But perhaps at a later date.
3: Oh, of course, when you're better.
4: Yes, when I'm better. Good night.
3: Is he going to be all right, Oliver?
0: Oh, sure, don't worry. I'm just sorry you couldn't continue on with your singing.
3: You know, Oliver, I think you're just grand about this whole thing.
0: Well, as long as Briggs' wife and Marthy have to give it up too, you won't mind.
3: I'd planned on going through with my singing, but...
0: Yeah, so did the rest of the women.
3: Poor Mr. Tuttle. How hurt he must be.
0: Well, I can see where he would be. Now, about this hot water and gas.
3: You'll not touch these things. I made a contract, and I'll stick to
0: it. But he broke the contract.
3: It makes no difference, poor fellow over there with no gas, no hot water.
0: Me too. I don't have any.
3: But can't you see, Oliver? It makes a fool of me.
0: Why?
3: Because it does. You're just happy that I can't go on.
0: I'm not either.
3: You didn't think I'd make good as a singer.
0: Why, Mary.
5: It's awful hard to concentrate, Pop, with all the noise.
0: Yeah, Mary, he can't concentrate.
3: I don't care. I'm hurt, Oliver. I planned on...
0: I'm hurt, too. I can't even take a bath yet.
5: Uh-oh. Here we go again, folks.

The Anderson Family is written by Howard Swart, directed by Herb Litton, and features Dick Lane as Oliver, Louise Arthur as Mary, Walter Tetley as Junior, and Herbert Rawlinson as Homer. Mr. Briggs is played by George Peroni, and Mrs. Briggs by Jenny Johnson. J.J. Tuttle is played by Doug Young. Music by Gordon Kibbe, sound effects by Ray Erlenborn, and your announcer is Ken Peters. The Anderson Family is a Hollywood Broadcasters production, transcribed from Hollywood.

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0: He had an engine and he sure had fun. He used good and plenty.

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1: From Hollywood, California, we bring you the Smiths of Hollywood. Friends, the Smiths of Hollywood, with Brenda Marshall as Nancy Smith.
2: Bumps, are you going to stay in the bathroom forever?
1: Jan Ford as daughter Bumps.
3: I'm making myself glamorous.
1: Harry Von Zell as Bill Smith.
4: What, glamour already? Don't you know beauty is only skin deep?
5: Isn't that deep enough? What are you, William, a cannibal?
1: And that was Arthur Treacher as Uncle Cecil from England. And tonight, our special guest is Marcia Hunt. Now for the Smiths, as introduced by the music of Charles Hathaway. Presented by

0: Yes, neighbors, you're on the right beam. The Smiths of Hollywood. And now, here's Bill Smith.
1: Hello, everybody. Nancy and I were invited to a cocktail party this afternoon. You've read about Hollywood cocktail parties. Miss Cynthia Glamour, the new glamour queen, was hostess at a small gathering today for 500 of her intimate friends. What that means is that after four or five cocktails, 500 total strangers became intimate friends. Anyway, Nancy and I were invited, and at the last minute, Uncle Cecil decided he wanted to go too. No, now, Uncle Cecil, you listen to me. This is final. You are not going to the party with us. The way you behaved at that last party we took you to. Why, the hostess's eyebrows haven't come down yet.
2: William, you treat me as if I were a poor relation.
1: Well?
3: Uncle Cecil, don't try to be Cinderella. Didn't we take you to the ball game yesterday?
2: Ball game? I thought that was an anti-British demonstration.
1: Anti-British demonstration? Now, whatever gave you that idea?
2: Well, you heard the crowd. They kept yelling, "Kill the Empire!"
1: Umpire.
2: Well, anyway, William, you should take me to the party. If I were in your shoes...
1: You are in my shoes. And if you insist on wearing my shoes, please keep them shined. Wonder if it's warm enough out for a coat.
3: Yes, and pants, too.
4: Mom, I had a terrible thing happen.
1: Look at you. Did you fall in a mud hole with that new dress on?
4: Well, I didn't mean to, but I didn't have time to take it off.
1: You ought to be spanked.
3: Oh, now, Bill, she's tired and hungry, and a child shouldn't be punished on an empty stomach.
2: What's wrong with turning her over?
1: Now, will you be quiet?
3: Bumps, I left food for you in the icebox. We'll be home early.
4: I know those cocktail parties. 5 to 8, and you get home at 5.
3: Well, with me chaperoning your father, we'll be home at 8. Bill, how do you like me in this strapless dress, huh?
1: Well, as a husband, darling, I think you ought to try to get a little farther into the dress.
2: tell me, what holds it up? Oh, yes, of course, yes, I'll scoop it on.
1: Who's going to be at the party? Oh, Bill Holden, Ann Sheridan, Marcia Hunt.
2: And Sir Cecil Smythe.
1: And Sir Cecil Smythe. He is not.
2: William, you social moth. When I come into the own, I'll be the one who gads about and doesn't take you.
1: It'll be fine. So far, you've done nothing but take me.
3: Oh, now, easy now, darling. Come here and kiss me before I put on my mouth, huh?
1: Well, what have you been wearing?
3: What a typical husband kiss.
1: Oh, how do you know? Listen, darling, can't you hurry? We're going to be late.
3: Now, don't nag me. I've been saying for an hour. I'll be ready in a minute.
1: But we're supposed to be at Miss Demur's at 5, sharp.
2: William, if you arrived at 10, you wouldn't be sharp. Run along if you're in such a hurry. I'll escort Nancy.
1: Now, that invitation is for Nancy and me.
4: Don't feel too bad, Uncle Cecil. You and I can stay home and play Chinese checkers.
2: Stay home with you little monster. Not for me. I'll find my own diversion, Chinese checkers.
1: Now, don't go away mad, Uncle Cecil.
2: You'll live to regret your high-handed ways, William. Well, cheerio. I hope you have a dreadful time.
3: Oh, poor Uncle Cecil. I hope he doesn't go out and get into any trouble.
1: No, we're very safe, dear. He hasn't any money. We're taking the car. My scotch is hidden and Bump's piggy bank is empty. But now hurry, Nancy. The party will be over before we get there.
2: Imagine my nephew refusing to take me to the cocktail party, but only because I wasn't invited. In Hollywood, of all places. Probably be champagne, lots of important people, beautiful girls, producers. Oh, what a daisy field. Why is it Dame Fortune smiles on some people and gives me the horse laugh?
5: Hello,
2: Are you shooting at me, madam? Have a flat tire?
5: No, thanks. I just had one.
2: Oh, dear, what a shame.
5: I would get a flat one on a half hour late, miles from a garage and no one to help. And me in my best dress.
2: Yes, what a shame, yes. Well, good luck. Cheerio.
5: Oh, don't go, Sir Walter Raleigh. I love to have a man watch me change a tire.
2: Do you really? Well, I've nothing better to do. I'll be glad to watch. I say, you go about this very professionally.
5: Oh, I've won several tire-changing contests. There's only one thing I'd like to know.
2: What's that?
5: Which one of these things is a jack?
2: Well, maybe I can tell you, yes. Now, could this be a jack?
5: Oh, I believe it is. How clever of you. Very few good-looking men have brains, too.
2: Well, it was really just deduction, you see. There's only one other thing in the trunk, and that thingamabob there.
5: Oh, you are clever. I never would have known the difference between a lug wrench, a thingamabob, and a jack. Now, I wonder how that jack works. Oh, but you run along. You're probably late for a date with some lovely girl, a distinguished man like you. Oh, you shouldn't have talked here under the car. Really? Oh, you'll get all dirty.
2: Oh, that doesn't matter. If I'm going to stay here and be a pedestrian in Los Angeles, I might as well get used to looking at the underside of an automobile.
5: Are you a newcomer here? How do you find California?
2: Oh, just look behind the billboards, and there it is. I say, are you from California?
5: No, I'm from New York.
2: New York, eh? That's a lovely town. I lived there once myself, yes. Used to be in love with a girl on the east side.
5: Well, what happened? Did you finally see her west side? Here, let me dust off your suit. Thank you for jacking up the car. But do you think it's high enough?
2: Well, it ought to be. An old hijacker like me. Rather good, eh?
5: Oh, marvelous. Just marvelous. Now, if we could get that hubcap off. Oh, listen to me saying we. Say, have you ever posed for those men of distinction as...
2: My dear girl, don't dirty your hands. I'll get that hubcap off. Tell me, do I really look like a man of distinction?
5: Oh, yes, there's something about you. Maybe the way your elbow bends. Now maybe we could take that thingamabob and loosen the tire lug.
2: What did you call me, madam?
5: I meant the tire lug. No, I meant the tire lug. I suppose I could unloosen the lug, but you seem so much bigger and... stronger.
2: Do I? Well, hand me the thingamabob. Come on, Al.
5: This is really awfully kind of you. I was supposed to be at a party at Miss Glamour's by 5.
2: Oh, you're going to Miss Glamour's party?
5: Yes, and I never would have made it without you.
2: My dear girl, you still won't make it without me. Oh, won't William be surprised?
5: Oh, are you going too?
2: Thank you, yes, it would be a pleasure. I say, you know, you look vaguely familiar. Haven't we met before?
5: I don't think so. My name's Marcia Hunt.
2: Marcia Hunt? Marcia Hunt? What do you mean? The actress I just saw in the picture, Carnegie Hall? Oh, I
5: yes,
2: say,
5: sir.
2: Won't William be surprised?
5: Oh, I guess while we're working, we might as well have some music. I'll turn on the car radio.
2: Oh, that's an excellent idea, except I hate radio.
5: Yes, all you usually get is commercials.

0: was Charles Hathaway playing At Sundown. And now for a word from our sponsor.
1: I knew there'd be a commercial.
0: And that was the sponsor of The Smiths of Hollywood. Now back to Charles Hathaway and his...
1: Leave the radio on. I wanted to hear you sing some more.
2: Oh, no. I'd better help you with the tire if we're going to make that party before it's over.
1: I said this fare is certainly heavy. Well, that's Los Angeles for you. How many pounds of smog do you carry in your tire?
2: Oh, you'll have to hurry if you want to get to the party before the bar closes.
1: Oh, I'd really rather stay here and talk to the bar closes.
3: Stop warming up the motor, dear.

0: was quite a party, huh, Nancy? Oh, darling, relax. Let go a little.
1: Have you ever tried to let go a little in a strapless dress?
0: Well, not lately. Hey, look. Look coming my way, Mrs. Moneymaker.
1: Hmm.
0: Say, that's some necklace she's wearing, isn't it?
1: I heard it was made out of all her old wedding rings.
0: Now, Tabby.
2: Darling! Oh, how are you?
0: Oh,
2: however did Nancy let you go out alone? Oh, hello, Nancy. How are you, darling?
1: Wonderful, darling.
2: Well, I thought you'd be home looking after your child. Oh, but then she must be almost fully grown now. How is Bump?
1: She plays with your grandchildren, haven't they told you?
2: What a charming dress you have on, dear. Is that the same one you wore at the Basil Rathbun's party the night we celebrated the end of the war? I wish I had your memory.
1: Which war do you mean?
2: Well, so nice to see you. Goodbye, dear.
0: Goodbye, Mrs. Moneymaker.
1: Did you hear what she said?
0: Yeah.
1: I should have said grand kittens, not grandchildren.
0: Oh, now, darling, don't you be catty. After all, Mrs. Moneymaker has a very magnetic personality.
1: She ought to. Everything she has on is charged. So, you know, that woman mentioning age. Still, she's 50 if she's a day.
0: Oh, Nancy, she couldn't be. She's not.
1: She 50. Is, too. I counted the rings under her eyes.
3: Why, Nancy, darling.
0: Oh.
3: What cave have you been hiding in?
0: Oh, hello, Bill. Fergie, how are you, darling? Fergie, I heard that your new movie was quite a success.
3: Why, thank you.
0: Not at all. I hear it's the only movie in town where people are standing in line to get out.
3: Well, nice to see you, Nancy.
1: Bill Smith, Fergie's a very good actor. You shouldn't have said that.
0: Fergie is a good actor. Nancy, he's been in so many B pictures that confidentially he sings.
1: Oh, Bill. Look, isn't that the actor over there that wears the toupee?
0: Nancy, he might hear you.
1: Well, what if he does hear me? He knows he wears a toupee.
0: Oh, you don't. I love you.
1: Oh, do you honestly?
0: Uh-huh.
1: You know, there are an awful lot of beautiful women here tonight.
0: I know, darling. They are an awful lot. I wouldn't trade you for the whole bunch.
1: Oh.
0: You're the most gorgeous, wonderful, the most clever, prettiest girl I've ever met. And I love you more than any man has ever loved a girl before. Does that mean anything to you, darling?
1: Yes. It means you've had too many cocktails.
0: Honest, Nancy. I... Hey.
1: Hmm?
0: Oh, no.
1: What?
0: Look, coming in the door.
1: Oh, Uncle Cecil.
0: I...
1: With Marcia Hunt.
0: Yeah, I...
1: Or have I had too many cocktails, Bill?
0: Oh, well, would you look at that? Handing his hat and cane to Gregory Peck to take care of.
1: Oh, come on, let's go see what goes on.
4: Yeah, Uncle Cecil.
5: William didn't expect to find you here.
4: What?
5: How did you get in? Crawl under the gate?
0: No, I didn't crawl under the gate.
5: Oh, you came in with the groceries like a cockroach.
0: Now, you cut that. Now, how did you get in here? I want to have a word with you.
5: If you want more money, the answer is no.
0: All right, listen, if you're going to insult me, at least take off my shoes and do it barefooted.
5: Ah, Miss Hunt, may I introduce some poor relations of mine? My nephew, William Smith, and the woman who has the misfortune of being his wife, Nancy Smith.
1: Why, Nancy and I know each other. We've worked together on a community check drive. Oh, it's good to see you again, Marcia. But I didn't know that you and Uncle Cecil were friends. Oh, I just bumped into him. I had a flat.
5: Yes, a flat, yes. He had a flat in New York, and I had a flat down the hall. We're old friends. Used to brew coffee together. Come, Miss Hunt, there are several people here I'd like you to introduce me to.
1: But Nancy and I have...
5: Now, that woman over there, don't you think I ought to meet her?
1: You certainly should. She's your hostess.
5: Then I must meet her. Come, Miss Hunt.
1: But look, I'm...
5: Look, I'll hang on the arm so you won't get lost in the crowd. Nice seeing you, William. Cheerio.
0: That guy. If they ever take a blood transfusion from him, they'll get nothing but nerve tonic, believe me.
1: Oh, Bill, look at that.
0: What?
4: He's going over to Ann Sheridan.
0: Oh.
4: He's kissing her hand?
0: Mm-hmm. And if I know Uncle Cecil, he's taking the diamond out of her ring with his teeth. Come on, Nancy, dear. I've had enough of this party.
4: Oh, wait a minute. I want to see what happens.
0: Happens? Don't worry. You'll hear about it from Uncle Cecil tomorrow at breakfast. I want to get out of here before anyone else finds out we even know Uncle Cecil.
6: How was the party last night? You got home awfully early.
0: Yeah, well, don't mention it. Isn't Uncle Cecil joining us for breakfast?
4: I hear him coming downstairs now.
7: Uncle Cecil, you've got a beautiful room to tint his nose. Well, well, how are we all this morning?
0: We're awake, at least. Did you know, Rip Van Winkle, that even the laziest birds were up long ago?
7: Well, if I'd spent the night perched on a tree limb like a sparrow, I suppose I would have been up long ago, too. I say the same old breakfast.
4: What's wrong with the same old breakfast?
7: Oh, I suppose it's all right, but now that I'm about to become a leading man in the movies, I'll want a little more respect around here.
6: You're a leading man? What are you going to do, walk lassie around the block?
7: Now, you keep a civil tongue, child, or I won't give you an autograph when I attain stardom.
4: Oh, what on earth are you talking about, Uncle Cecil?
7: Well, isn't it in the morning papers? I met a producer last night, and he asked me if I could take a screen test today.
6: Well, what do they want to do? Use your chins in a double feature?
7: Quiet, you little monster. Marsha, it's the call about the screen test this morning.
0: Would you listen to that Marsha already?
7: Yes, Marsh wants me for the new picture she's doing.
4: Well, they have A pictures and B pictures. No reason why they couldn't have Z pictures.
7: Yes. Nancy, if you talk that way, when I bring home an Oscar, I won't even let you dust it.
0: Oh, Uncle Cecil, who do you think you're kidding?
7: Don't say anything you'll regret, William. The producer said I was just what he's been looking for.
6: Oh, goody, they're reviving Frankenstein.
7: That's something that'll have to stop. And another thing, I'd like some alterations made. I'm tired of such a small room.
4: Well, I suppose we could put on thinner wallpaper.
0: Yes. Uncle Cecil, listen, just because you meet Marsha Hunt some devious way and crash a party is no reason to put on a big act. We know you're not being screen tested.
7: Probably the producer I met at the party calling to present me with a contract.
0: Yes.
4: It's probably the hostess of the party calling to present you with a bill of damages.
0: I'll take it. Hello.
8: Hello, is this Mr. Smith?
0: Speaking.
8: Oh, this is Marsha Hunt. Is your uncle around?
0: Miss Hunt, I'm sure he's sorry for anything he said or did, but...
8: Oh, this is about his screen test.
0: Huh?
8: I'm going to help him out with it. Could you tell him to be at the studio at 2 o'clock, stage 4?
0: Well, put me on the mantle and call me Oscar. You mean the old fossil wasn't kidding?
8: What did you say, Mr. Smith?
0: Nothing. Now, I'll give him your message, Miss Hunt. Goodbye.
8: Oh, thank you very much. Goodbye.
0: Oh, I can't understand it, Uncle Cecil. It looks like you weren't lying. That was Miss Hunt, and your screen test is for 2 o'clock this afternoon.
7: True, eh? Rather early, isn't it?
6: Oh. Uncle Cecil, you mean you really might be a movie idol?
0: Well, he's got the background. He's been idle most of his life. Oh, what am I saying? What? I'm sorry. He might start bringing home a paycheck.
6: God, Uncle C is a movie star. Can I watch at your screen test, huh?
0: Well...
4: Oh, I'd like to go, too.
0: Well... Yeah, me, too.
7: I'd like to go, too. Beginning to sound like a parade.
6: Well, you have to be nice to your fans.
0: Yeah, and after all, a big shot like you ought to be able to get us all into the studio.
7: Very well, but on one condition. While we're in the studio, no talking. I don't want any distracting influences while I'm playing a love scene with Martha. Right?
6: Right.
7: Oh, don't start being yes men already. I don't want to be surrounded by yes men. William, I'll have to wear your shoes. May I?
0: Oh, by all means, Uncle Cecil. But if your feet have swelled as much as your head, I doubt if they'll fit you today.
6: The inside of a movie studio looks like. Oh, there's Marsha Hunt waving.
7: Hunt, and all of you, you promise no talking till my screen test is through. Marsha, how are you, darling? Hope I'm not late.
8: Oh, right on time. Hello, Nancy. Hello, Bill.
7: Hello.
8: Oh, and this is your daughter?
6: Bye, I'm pleased to meet you.
1: I'm pleased to meet you.
7: You wouldn't say that if you knew her. Well, we can be sociable later. Let's get on with my career.
1: If you want. They're ready for us any time. I'll explain the scene. I play a very spoiled, wealthy young woman.
7: Yes?
1: Now, you and I are all alone. It's evening, and the scene is my bedroom.
7: Oh, how interesting. We're married, then.
1: Oh, no, no. Not you and me.
7: Oh, a triangle, eh? Yes. Oh, that's very interesting. Yes.
1: Well, I'm sure you'll do fine. Now, here are your lines. Read them over. You're not nervous, are you?
7: Me nervous? Never.
1: Oh, just one of those people who always read upside down.
7: Yes, you think it's easy?
9: Miss Monk, are you ready for the test?
1: All ready.
7: Of course, of course. Let's be on with it.
9: Okay. You, move under those lights. Now, Miss Hunt, beside him. That's it.
1: We're ready.
9: Lights. Camera. Roll them. Action.
1: Derek is gone. He'll never return. I know that now. I am deserted by everyone. Alone. Alone. And you. You are the only one who has been loyal. And I can't count the women who'd give their right arm to get you away from me. That's your line. Go ahead.
7: Oh, yes.
9: Thank you, madam. Dinner is served.
1: Thank you.
9: All right, cut. Cut. What kind of a love scene was that? Love scene? You're the butler, you dope. What? Me a butler?
1: Oh, but I thought you understood.
9: I'm sorry, Miss Hunt. We'd be glad to oblige, but this man's just not the type to play a butler.
7: I, Sir Cecil Smythe, Knight of His Majesty's Court, play a butler? Preposterous.
6: Uncle Jeeves, can I have your autograph?
7: Quiet, you little monster. Let's get out of here.
0: The leading man seems to be dragging a little.
7: William, I'm in no mood for your humor.
2: I've never seen a love scene played with more feeling. Dinner is served, madam.
7: I never want to hear those words again.
6: Will you have some more succotash, madam?
7: What a vile child.
0: Here, Uncle Cecil, don't you dare kick my daughter with my shoes.
2: Oh, and all that money you were going to make.
0: Yes, too bad. I had hopes you'd be able to buy your own scotch.
7: And to think it was a flat tire that started this whole miserable affair.
6: Gee, it's Marcia Hunt again.
10: Oh, dear, another flat tire. Miles from the garage and no one to help.
7: This is where I came in. Goodbye.
10: Mr. Smith?
7: He's talking to you, William. Cheerio.
0: No, Uncle Cecil, you can't just leave a lady in distress.
7: I can't? Oh, yes, I can. Come along, Nancy. William, we'll see you in the movies.
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swing at the movies, and the movies swung him back. But next time, maybe you'll have better luck. Be on hand next week. Same time, same station, same joke. The Smiths of Hollywood with Arthur Treacher, Brenda Marshall, Harry Von Zell, Jan Ford, and as our special guest tonight, Marsha Hunt, is written by Dick Nosterman. Directed by Robert Fresnell, Jr., and produced by Andrew Hickok. The original music is scored and conducted by Charles Hathaway. Also in tonight's cast was Lois Corbett. And this is Tyler McVeigh saying good night to all of you.

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1: All right.
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1: Might look the same, but they don't taste the same.
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6: Once upon a time there was an engineer.
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8: Charlie says, love my good and plenty. 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
13: Hello?
14: Hello?
12: Hello?
15: Hello, welcome to Down the Line with me, Gary Bellamy. And this is the last program in the series, so let's make it a good one. Education, education, education. Tony Blair thought it was so important he said it 3 times. Well, I think it's more important than that, and I'm going to say it 4 times. Education, education, education, education, education. Now, if you're a parent, maybe think your children's education is so important you send them to a private school, or maybe you don't think it's important at all and send them just to a normal comprehensive. Well, why don't you call in and let us know what you do on 0800 068 7060 or email us on downtheline@bbc.co.uk. Now, I might sound a bit different tonight because we're in a different studio. The BBC are refitting my usual studio. It's going to be a little bit like Star Trek in there. In the meantime, I'm in a pre-war studio in Maida Vale. It's like a museum of broadcasting in here, right? I think it runs on steam. So bear with us if there's a few technical hiccups. I'm not sure where all the knobs and buttons are. And spookily, there's no window in the control room, so I can't see my producer, Matt, or the girls. So call me before I get too lonely, okay? Email at downtheline@bbc.co.uk or ring me on 0800 068 7060. I tell you, the history this old studio must have seen. All the broadcasting greats have been in here and used this place over the years. I expect it's haunted by the ghost of Dave Lee Travis, the hairy cornflake. Actually, I don't believe in ghosts, but maybe you do. It's always a good topic of conversation. Why don't you give us a ring and talk about it? 0800 068 7060 or email at downtheline@bbc.co.uk. I promise not to laugh. Okay, Humphrey Milner, you're down the line. Hello.
16: Hello there, Gary. Lovely to speak to you again.
15: And lovely to speak to you again, too. How are you?
16: I'm very well. Very well indeed. That's one of the things I'm calling in about, actually. I'd like to make the point that... Mm-hmm. Education is not just for the young.
15: No.
16: One can keep learning things throughout one's life, and it's vitally important that we do.
15: Right.
16: I do have a lot of acquaintances of my own age who are not as sharp as they were. A lot of them have problems with memory loss and this sort of thing. But I myself keep my brain as active as I can. I try and think young, that's my motto. Think young, Gary. I do, you know, Sudoku, I do crosswords.
15: Fish oils.
16: I read a lot of mental exercises. Mm. So that's all I just like to say is think young and keep your mind alert.
15: Thank you very much.
16: Thank you.
15: Humphrey Milner. Because your brain is like a muscle, and we often think about muscles. We do weightlifting, or we have exercise for our heart. We forget about our brain, that our brain can't just fester in our skulls, and that we need to exercise it by learning and feeding our brain with knowledge. Got Teddy Tuck on the line. Hello, Teddy.
17: Hello, Gary.
15: You're ringing about education.
17: That's right, Gary. Well, I'm perfectly placed to discuss this very subject.
15: Mm-hmm.
13: Yeah, I mean, the thing is, what was odd about my family, my brother got sent to public school because he was a bright one, and I went to a local comprehensive. Talk about inferiority complex. They had the biggest gym in Europe. In his tuck shop, and this is no word of a lie, you could order any sweet in the world.
15: Right.
13: And at his school, they have this thing called old boys, yeah?
15: Yeah.
13: Rudyard Kipling, you know, Isambard Kingdom Brunel, I don't know, Sergio Leone, whatever. And they come back to the school, and they talk to the kids and say, here's what I've done. I've had a go.
15: Yeah.
13: You know, my school, who's going to come back there? Kenny Noy, and do the raffle. Have a word. I mean, the thing is,
15: yeah.
13: The one good thing about my school was being a comprehensive, it was mixed. You didn't get any of that gay stuff that you get a lot of the public schools. Luckily, at my school, we had slags.
15: Thanks very much for your call. Hello, next one is Dave from Crawley. Hello, Dave.
14: Hi. I just wanted to talk about the education system.
15: Yeah.
14: Well, when I was a kid, we had A-levels and O-levels.
15: Mm-hmm.
14: And these days they've got GSE, they've got Star S levels.
15: Yeah.
14: And now they're even talking about bringing in something called a baccalaureate, whatever that is when it's at home. I mean, why do they have to keep mucking about with this stuff? Just leave it alone.
15: Thanks for your call.
14: Okay.
15: Next call is talking about ghosts. Ooh. It's Maria Novella.
17: Maria Novella.
15: Yep.
17: No, Maria Novella.
15: Yep. Hello.
17: No, it's that you say the Maria Novella, and it's Maria Novella.
15: Oh, Maria Novella.
17: So, what I want to
15: Hello.
17: Say...
15: How you doing? Very good.
17: You're doing my accent.
15: Yes.
17: No, I've been living in England 14 years, so I don't think it's so big, my accent, anymore.
15: All right, okay.
17: Okay. So, I am a crystal...
15: I am a crystal. So you're talking about ghosts?
17: No. So, now listen... for the ghost, they are. I am a crystal reader, also tarot, and the ghost is always coming to your house to say something from somebody who died or dead.
15: Yeah,
17: you know, and that's not everybody see ghosts,
15: no.
17: And they're not seeing them. If unless there is some message from somebody you love,
15: yeah.
17: They have a message that they have been sent for to bring to you.
15: Do you think people want to see ghosts and hear the things they want to hear and they don't really exist?
17: No, it's not about want. What is important is you open yourself very wide to the message that the ghost person has for you.
15: Have you ever seen a ghost?
17: I've seen ghosts, I've seen plenty.
15: Can you teach a ghost foreign language?
17: Well, they have international language, usually, the ghost. And
15: like Morse code?
17: No, it's not like Morse code, because that is like beep, bitty beep. This is more like ghost language, and...
15: Can you do a bit for me? Talk about ghost language.
17: The ghost language, for example, you go, is like, it's a little bit like African singing.
15: Never heard it. Never heard anyone talking ghost.
17: No, because you don't have ghost in your house. Maybe message for you is not so important.
15: Listen, I'm getting a message. I'm getting a message. Do you know what it's saying?
17: No.
15: End of call. Thanks very much.
17: Porca miseria, guarda.
15: Hey, look, I said end of call. Listen. Look, okay, ignore her. Down the line, we're going to go to another call now. Ah, we've got Jeff Leopard. Hello, Jeff. How are you?
18: I'm not so bad, mate. How are you?
15: I'm good. What are you ringing about?
18: I'm a teacher, Gary.
15: All right.
18: You know, a lot of people give the young kids these days a lot of bad press. Surely, well, I have to tell you that I'm a teacher. I love every minute of it.
15: Good.
18: Every aspect of my job, I feel privileged. And it comes with a great deal of responsibility as well.
15: What do you teach?
18: I teach geography, you know, also a bit of mathematics. And, you know, the nursery of these young minds is perhaps, you know, the most wonderful thing a chap can do, like...
15: Tell me, do you think teaching is different now to what it was? How long have you been teaching for?
18: I've been teaching for 27 years, Gary.
15: Everyone thinks children got worse. Is that true? Are children a bit worse behaved?
18: I'm not so sure about that, Gary. No? I think they're about the same, really. You get the good ones and the bad ones and every bunch, don't you?
15: Of course.
18: Lot, you get the bad egg. Right?
15: Yeah.
18: No, I don't have any trouble. They really like me. They like me, you know. Having said that, some of them are buggers, Gary. Sometimes the fear all around me and I'm sick.
15: Right, why is that?
18: They got clipped by the fear.
15: Yeah?
18: And they puked me guts up before the lessons, man. Just the fear of some of those children. They're terrifying.
15: How do you function?
18: Sickly.
15: Yeah, my dad's a teacher.
18: Oh, yeah?
15: And now he's moved to Thailand. He teaches in Thailand. And he finds the kids that they really want to learn. Because they haven't got the education system we have here, you know?
18: I'd give me our teeth to teach in Thailand, Gary.
15: All right, thanks for your call.
18: You think you could get us a job out there, Nick?
15: Okay, my next caller is Hugh Durdbridge. Hello, Hugh.
19: Hello, Gary.
15: Hello, Hugh.
19: I ring in. I get absolutely livid. This old cliche that's always trotted out about public schools being a hotbed of homosexuality is absolute nonsense. I went to a public school. Many of my friends and family went to public school. Single-sex schools with boys. And, yes, you have no access to girls. And therefore,
15: what do you have access to, though?
19: Well, other boys. So, you know, there's a lot of raging hormones going around, but these are male hormones. You mustn't make a mistake to think there's anything effeminate or homosexual. Male hormones, one needs a release, and it may be that one uses another boy for that release, but that doesn't in any way make one homosexual. You know, there is a distinction, and one must make a very clear distinction between buggery and homosexuality. They're two very, very different things.
15: Right, but they do go hand in hand, don't they?
19: If we very often did, yes.
15: Are you homosexual?
19: I'm not homosexual at all. I have buggered other people and I have been buggered, but it has not in any way made me homosexual.
15: Do you have any feelings for men?
19: Sexual feelings, not at all.
15: Did you enjoy what happened to you at all?
19: I must say I preferred giving than receiving.
15: Thank you very much for your call.
19: My pleasure.
15: Right, you want to talk about education? What's your point?
20: Yes, well, I left school at 14 with no qualifications, and I now have a large house in Richmond, a stunning and largely compliant wife, two children at Charterhouse, top-of-the-range Aston, villa in Lombardy, a vineyard therein, which produces excellent Pinot Nero, Olympic-sized pool, Japanese garden, an extraordinary collection of medieval woodwind instruments. The estate also produces honey, olives, and sensimilia. I salute you, sir, with a glass of Chevalier Montrachet, 1990 Premier Cru, and a perfect apricot picked this morning by my wife, her ample breasts straining to be unleashed from her tight silk chemise. Beat that!
15: Next caller is Rude Boy Walters from London.
21: Well, that's right. My name is Rude Boy Walters. I'm a teacher in London, you know.
15: Oh, you're a teacher called Rude Boy?
21: Well, it's Mr. Rude Boy Walters, right?
15: Huh.
21: You're talking about education, right?
15: Yeah.
21: And one of the things that we need to stress, and I've always found this to be very important, is that you cannot progress in education unless you have the clarity of speech, right?
15: No.
21: One of the most important things you have to be able to do is you have to be able to enunciate and pronunciate and be able to speak with quality, right?
15: Yeah.
21: And I've always said this to other children, and you can only progress in education if you have the ability to speak with clarity, speak on something. Where some people are not going to work question, right? Or just going to say if you want to go to Hockton or broadcasting or something like that. But the only way we can do is to be able to speak with clarity, right? I sort of excuse me, what's going on? Instead of people laughing in the studio.
15: No.
21: Huh?
15: No. I'm just coughing sneeze. I've got bad. Carry on.
21: So in conclusion, what we have to do is to have the three basic principles, right? The three basic principles that we have to.
15: I'm really sorry, but I'm gonna have to cut off this call because I've got I really have a tickly throat. Tickly cough. Thank you very much for your call, Rude Boy Walters. Okay, next one down the line is Humphrey Miller. Grateful to hear from you again, Humphrey. Hello.
22: Well, it's always a pleasure to ring into your programme, Gary. The point I would like to make is that one mustn't make the mistake of thinking that that education is just for the young. Yeah. One can keep learning throughout one's life, and I think it's of vital importance that one does.
15: Yeah. Sorry, Humphrey, you have already said...
22: Yes. Sorry?
15: Well, it's okay. Carry on.
22: What?
15: No, it's fine. Carry on.
22: Well, sorry, I've slightly lost my thread.
15: No, that's okay.
22: A lot of my acquaintances have problems with memory loss and forgetting that they've done things. But I keep my brain as active as I can. I do Sudoku and crosswords and a lot of mental exercise.
15: Yeah, yeah.
22: And my motto is think young.
15: Think young.
22: Yes, one must never make the mistake of thinking that education is...
15: Yeah,
22: is
15: think young. Think young.
22: Yes.
15: Thank you, Humphrey. Thank you very much for your call.
22: My pleasure.
15: Thank you.
22: Thank you.
15: My next caller now is Carl from Scotland, who's talking about ghosts. Hello, Carl.
23: Hello. I've got a weird story about ghosts.
15: Oh.
23: I've got a ghost.
15: Hmm?
23: You know, in the film with the wee girl in the television.
15: The poltergeist.
23: Yes, it's like a poltergeist. I've got one in the house. I go to work, and when I come home, there's changes around the house. There's cigarette butts, where there weren't any cigarette butts.
15: Right.
23: And there's

0: two glasses of wine where there was one.
1: Right.
0: You know, and it's a ghost.
1: Do you really think it is a ghost? Do you live with anybody else?
0: Well, my wife.
1: Right.
0: Yeah, and this is the really weird part. When sometimes I've come home unexpectedly and there's like a banging sound upstairs, you know, and it's very creepy, Gary.
1: Right. I don't know many poltergeists that smoke cigarettes or drink.
0: Sorry?
1: I don't know many poltergeists that smoke.
0: But if you watch that film, there's like a chop, like a piece of meat that crawls across the work surface.
1: Yeah, and maggots come out of it.
0: Yeah, and to me that means like ghosts can do anything they like, and smoking is up there.
1: Right.
0: You know, so...
1: Have you been to see an exorcist?
0: I saw the film.
1: Actually, rather than see an exorcist, I think maybe you should see a marriage guidance counsellor.
0: Right, do they do exorcisms on the side? Is it cheaper?
1: No, they don't really, but what I'm trying to say to you is that I think maybe your wife is doing things that you don't know about.
0: You mean like possessed, just like the spirit of maybe a dead Victorian girl is in her?
1: No, I think there's something else in her, probably.
0: Right.
1: And they're not dead or Victorian.
0: Right.
1: Do you see what I mean?
0: No, I can't say I do, because...
1: Well, listen, thanks very much for your call.
0: No, any time...
1: Bye.
0: Bye-bye.
1: Hello, who's... next caller. Hello, who's there?
2: Malky, mate.
1: Hello, Malky.
2: Yeah, not too bad. How you doing?
1: I'm doing fine. How are you doing?
2: I'm all right, you know. But I was just ringing in about education. The fellow was talking earlier.
1: Mm-hmm.
2: See, when I was at Scotland and Lay, I had a very bad problem, which flared up in the first year.
1: Mm-hmm.
2: And it stuck with me right to the end of my schooling. And it was never diagnosed.
1: Right, what, dyslexia or something like that?
2: No, I was blind. And our friends really held me back, because I couldn't tell anyone, I felt stupid, you know. So, I would do my best, but I can tell you what, it was a struggle.
1: Well,
2: doing
1: I bet.
2: Fractions, you know, learning the basic English syllable, let alone games.
1: So were you fully blind or partially blind?
2: I was totally blind, I couldn't see a thing, there was just darkness all around me, yeah. People used to think I was just stupid, but I wasn't.
1: Mm.
2: I couldn't see anything.
1: At what age did this happen?
2: It flared up around 11.
1: Did you tell your parents?
2: I told my dad, and I said, don't tell mum, because she'll give me a right whack.
1: Did they at first think you were making it up?
2: No, my dad was all up with it.
1: Right.
2: He went, well, to tell you the truth, son, I'm a bit blind myself. And we had a right laugh about that, you know.
1: Well, thanks very much for your call.
2: All right, see you later.
1: Okay, my next caller on Down the Line is Chuck Perry. Hello, Chuck.
3: Gary, how are you, mate?
1: Oh, I'm doing good. How are you doing?
3: Not too good, actually.
1: Oh. What's wrong?
3: I'm just a bit down today, you know.
1: What are you...
3: I'll get over it, mate. Education, though.
1: Oh,
3: mate.
1: Education, yeah.
3: What a laugh, isn't it?
1: Yeah.
3: You know what I mean? Education.
1: Yeah. Do you have a good one?
3: Terrible.
1: Right, brilliant. Thanks very much for your call. Okay, if you want to ring in tonight, we're talking about education. And what on earth was that? Matt, did you hear that? It sounded like a ghost or something. Okay, we better move swiftly on to our next call, and we've got Irene. Hello, Irene.
4: Hello, Gary.
1: Hello, what are you ringing about?
4: I'm ringing to say that I wouldn't joke about ghosts.
1: No.
4: I live in a very old house. I've always lived in old houses. I like to do that.
1: Yeah.
4: And the house where I live at the moment has a very, very strong presence.
1: Oh, come on.
4: No, it does. It's,
1: what, have you seen it?
4: I think there's been a lot of pain in the house.
1: Right.
4: Over the years.
1: You don't really believe in ghosts, do you? Come on.
4: Oh, I do, Gary. I've just had too many experiences to doubt it.
1: Hang on, sorry. We've got a quite... So
4: if I'm in the kitchen, the presence is particularly strong.
1: Hang on, sorry. I've got a bit of a cross line here. Matt, can you...
4: People who don't acknowledge ghosts are really fooling themselves.
1: Why is that? Can you turn... I think you're too near the radio or something. We've got a bit of interference. Can you turn the radio down a bit?
4: I'm calling from the top of the house.
1: Irene,
4: there's a room,
1: can you hear those?
4: There's a room
1: can you hear
4: in
1: that?
4: My house, Gary, that's so cold, no matter how many heaters I put in it. I've had the windows double glazed.
1: Irene, can you hear
4: cold,
1: that?
4: Cold presence in it.
1: Okay,
4: you
1: Irene.
4: You can't deny it, Gary.
1: Thanks, Irene, but I'm going to have to cut you off there. Oh, sorry about that. There's...

0: It has to be some kind of crossed line or something. Matt, is there anything you can do about that? Matt? Matt?
1: Gary.
0: Oh.
1: Gary, can you hear me?
0: Yeah, I've got some kind of cross line.
1: Sorry, Gary, can you hear me, mate?
0: Yeah, I can hear you. Yeah, I've got some kind of cross line.
1: Oh, okay, yeah, don't worry. Don't worry about that. We've got a bit of a sticky talkback button through here. It's this old studio playing up, I'm afraid. I think we've just about got it sorted now, though.
0: Okay.
1: Are you all right through
0: yeah,
1: there?
0: Yeah, fine. There you go. Prove at least that we are live.
1: Very much so. Listen, whatever it is you're hearing...
0: Yeah?
1: Don't worry, it's not going out live. What you're hearing is only happening in your head, phones.
0: Thanks, Matt. Okay, let's go back to the phones then and take another call. Hello?
2: Hello, Edward?
0: No.
2: That... Oh, I'm so sorry. I thought I was calling somebody else.
0: Right, thanks for your call.
2: Oh, well, while I'm through, Gary...
0: Yes?
2: I wasn't expecting to call you.
0: No.
2: Could I just make a quick point?
0: Well, yes...
2: I'd just like to say, one mustn't make the mistake of thinking that education is purely for young people.
0: No, they mustn't. Thanks very much for your call. Thanks, Humphrey. Okay, my next caller. Hello. Who's there? Hello?
3: All right, Gary. I don't like to give my name out.
0: Right.
3: I think you know who I am, though. I'm joining the debate on education, specifically the difference between public and private education.
0: Yeah.
3: To me, there's no difference whatsoever. But if a group of them gather together, public and privately educated, I won't give a monkeys, right? I can pack a van full of explosives, drive it right into the middle of them, kaboom. You know, there's no
0: Why would you want to drive your van of explosives into
3: a
0: school?
3: I'm not saying I would. I'm just saying I could.
0: Right.
3: I come from a military background.
0: Right.
3: I could do it, all right?
0: Thanks for your call.
3: Thanks very much.
0: Hello, it's Graham Downs. Hello, Graham.
4: Hello, Gary, how are you?
0: I'm fine, thanks. Are you okay?
4: Yeah, I'm not too bad, Gary. I'm actually in a bit of a playful mood, Gary.
0: Oh, that's good.
4: Yeah, I was just thinking, can I just say something, Gary?
0: Yeah.
4: My nephew, right, Carl, when we met at school recently, right, the half term, they went back on a Thursday.
0: They went back on a Thursday?
4: They went back on a Thursday, Gary.
0: Right.
4: My question to you is, why go back on a Thursday, right? Because then they've only got 2 days before the end of the week.
0: Yeah.
4: That seems silly, doesn't it, to go back on a Thursday? You think they made the holiday a little bit longer until the children can then go back on the Monday.
0: Yeah, you would. Right, what's the point of going back for just 2 days?
4: Well, that's my point. What's the point of going, see the children, saying to them, come back on the Thursday, children, right? Because if they go back on the Thursday, and then... before you know it, they're back into the weekend. And then they got to go back on the Monday anyway. My point is, why not leave them have their holiday a little bit longer for the 2 days, and then they go back on the Monday?
0: Or either that, or go back at least on, say, the Monday of the same week. So rather than go back on Thursday, go back on the Monday morning and have less of a holiday.
4: Oh, sorry, I don't know what you mean. What are we talking about?
0: Well, if they went back on Monday...
4: You mean the Monday before the Thursday?
0: Yeah.
4: Oh, yeah, no, they could do that. Of course they could.
0: Even...
4: They could make the holiday a little bit shorter.
0: Yeah.
4: And say to the children, come back on the Monday.
0: Yeah, because going back...
4: Or they say, have a little bit extra holiday and don't come back on the Thursday.
0: What'd you say?
4: Come back on the Monday.
0: Right, okay.
4: Thank you. Goodbye.
0: Okay, what happened to Graham there? Let's go to the phones now. Mark Lovett. Hello, Mark.
5: Hello.
0: Hello, what are you ringing about today?
5: I want to ring and talk about the Olympics.
0: Okay.
5: It's a shambles, isn't it? It's just another indictment of this terrible Blair government we've got. He's given Ken Livingston license to completely do whatever he wants.
0: Yeah.
5: Man is a complete egomaniac. He spends his whole time sneering.
0: What's that?
5: Saying Ken Livingston, he spends his whole time sneering at everyone.
0: Yeah.
5: We've won the Olympic bid. Okay, fair enough. You know, Seb Coe's
0: gone
5: down
0: there. Sorry, excuse me.
5: What?
0: Mark, can you turn your television down?
5: My television's not on. I'm in my own. I'm in the study. There's nothing on at all. Seb Coe's gone down and they put a 3-piece suit on. We've won it from Paris.
0: What is that noise?
5: Pardon?
0: There's a funny noise. Can you not hear it?
5: I can't hear anything. I'm trying to make a point here, Gary. You know, what I'm saying is that we've won the Olympics.
0: So hang on, stop. Sorry.
5: What?
0: Can you not hear that?
5: I can't hear anything. What? I can hear you.
0: It's fine. It's obviously just coming through my headphones. It's something
5: great.
0: Nothing to worry about.
5: The Olympic Games, the voyage of the Olympiad, initial budget, $5 billion. They're now talking about conservative estimate of 14.
0: Hang on a minute. Sorry. That's not interference.
5: you know, look at the dome. I mean, you may not look at the dome. We do not know how...
0: Right, sorry, stop a second. Sorry. That's not interference.
5: What isn't?
0: That is not interference. That is not interference.
5: What are you talking about?
0: Matt.
5: Can you hear me?
0: Sorry. We're getting some kind of interference from your call, okay? Thanks very much. Try ringing back. Sorry about that. Thanks. Bye. Look, I really don't know what's going on here. I'm having terrible interference. Matt, can you please do something about this? Matt. Yeah, very funny, Matt.
1: Yeah. Yeah, listen, it's okay. The engineers are onto it, all right? It's a fault in your headphones. Okay. Not going out live. Don't worry about it. Just...
0: Oh, we've lost him again. Well, I'm going to carry on. It's a terrible interference. I'm just glad you can't hear it because it's really disconcerting. Okay, let's go to another call. I've got Khalid. Khalid's down the line. Hello, Khalid.
6: What is point education? What is point?
0: Well, education was to learn.
6: What is point learn?
0: It's to enrich our lives.
6: What is point life? What is point?
0: Well, you got to live because you want to live.
6: What is point live?
0: I don't know. What is point?
6: What is point?
0: Look, Khalid, you've rung in before. You made this point before. Look, tonight, I really just can't cope with anything, okay?
6: What is point anything? What is point?
0: Yeah. Okay, I'm going to go to my next call. Hello?
7: Hello, Gary.
0: Hello.
7: I was ringing in about public versus private education. I don't think any of your callers have actually really got to the nub of the issue today.
0: No.
7: I think it's a very difficult question, obviously, because there is a discrepancy in society, and you can't ignore the fact
0: that... Sorry, can you hear that?
7: We've
0: had a terrible problem, sorry. We've got really bad, sort of, some kind of problem on the phones here. We've had it on the whole show.
7: Right.
0: And you definitely can't hear it.
7: No. I can't.
0: This is odd. Carry on, anyway.
7: I was saying that the vast majority of people who do actually go to university have been private schools.
0: Oh,
7: so
0: God.
7: You can't... I know, it is terrible. It does bother me because... Sorry,
0: there's really... I can't stand this.
7: Sorry, do you want me to hang up?
0: No, please don't go, because I can't... Thing is, my talkback's broken. I can't get in contact with Matt, and you're the only person I can talk to. I'm just stuck in the room.
7: It could be a fault on the lines. If I hang up, then that will...
0: No, please don't hang up. The lights have just gone off.
7: Right.
0: This is just odd. I don't like this.
7: Right.
0: Don't go. Matt.
7: Well, I'm on the...
0: Please don't hang up.
7: Okay,
0: talk to me.
7: So, all right then. So I was saying about... Yeah. I mean, I was, privately educated myself, but I feel... Are you okay?
0: I can hear some... It's dark. It's really horrible. I don't know if I'm seeing things or feeling things, but I don't like this at all. I can't... I'm going to have to try and... Hang on a minute.
7: Are there any...
0: It's very cold.
7: Oh. Hello?
0: The door's locked.
7: Okay. Maybe, it's some kind of security shutdown and...
0: No, they haven't got one!
7: Right.
0: Listen, can you ring someone?
7: Yeah, of course. I'll ring, I'll just put the phone down.
0: Don't put the phone down. Can you stay on the phone? Stay on the phone, please. Don't go. I can't speak to anyone.
7: Shall
0: I'm worried
7: if
0: anything happens.
7: Shall I just make my point anyway about the education, or...
0: Let's talk.
7: Right. Okay, so public versus private. Private schools do undoubtedly give an advantage to children who went to them.
0: Yeah.
7: As I say, I went to a private school and I found...
8: Sorry, baby! I'm taking you to hell!
7: I found that it was easier to go to university. It's been easier to get jobs. It's basically set me up for life. Now, my sister's children, she can't afford to send them to private school, so they are, you know, it's like...
0: Hello? Presumably she's, been cut off. Matt, if you can hear me, can you just do something about the lights and try and get the heating back on? Matt? Anyone? Well, we've got time for one more call. The light's flashing, so there must be someone there. Hello? Right. Okay. Matt, can you hear me? Matt, is that you coming? What's that? I don't like this. Can anybody hear me? This is not... Can anyone hear me now? Please. This is the award-winning Gary Bellamy here on Down the Line. If you're the last person I'm talking to...
9: What is that?

0: Steiner.
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6: Day one. It's really, really cold. I've got a dewdrop on my nose that just won't shift, and I'm in, according to the map, that's got it. This should be Russia. I know that much from the cold. Moscow, I think. Red Square. Red Square? This one's sort of grey. Nope, it's back. Sorry. The map's black and white, so it's hard to tell. Aha! Now that must be the famous St. Basil's Cathedral with its funny bulbous domes on top. Odd design. It's like a really disappointing kebab. Just when you think it's finished, they shove a load of onions on top. Now, I'm supposed to be meeting someone called Sergei Choreographer from a touring ballet group here in Moscow. Funny names these Russians have. Ah! Gotcha. Now, he said he was going to be wearing a big furry hat. Oh, they all are. It's like looking for a man with a moustache in Tunisia. There's a man in a cafe over there shouting at me.
7: Hello?
6: Hello!
7: I am Sergei! Здравствуйте!
6: Oh, kissing, right. Haven't been kissed by a man since the Michaelmas Interhouse barn dance at Charter. Oh, the bear hug too! Can't breathe! Can't breathe!
7: Welcome to my country! You have a little something on your nose.
6: Yeah. Got him?
7: No. So, what would you like to drink? Vodka, brandy, schnapps, or English tea?
6: It's 9 a.m. Good.
7: Waiter, officiant.
6: Da.
7: Da. Tissue, please.
6: Ooh, good plan.
7: And dva vodka. No, wait. Bring the bottle. Borscht.
6: Oh, pardon you.
7: No, borscht.
6: What is it?
7: Beetroot soup.
6: What?
7: With vodka.
6: Ooh, blimey. I'd rather eat a boiled hedgehog.
7: Waiter, officiant, was есть boiled hedgehog?
8: Нет, у нас нету вареного ежика.
7: No, they don't.
6: I was joking.
8: Это будет четверг.
7: It's coming Tuesday.
6: Really?
7: No, it was a joke, Giles. Sniff.
6: Right.
7: You know, you can get anything in Russia now. Things have changed so much.
6: But are there still a lot of spies about and double agents working for the JCB and stuff?
7: No, my English friend. I think you've read too many books.
6: No chance of that.
8: Два большая. Ваши блины.
7: Да, пожалуйста.
8: И салфетки.
6: Ooh, wow, purple soup. And the tissues, at last.
7: Giles?
6: Yep.
7: You just blown your nose on a blini.
6: Yeah.
7: And put a tissue in your soup.
6: Yeah. That's got it. So why am I, Giles Wembley Hogg, 2 M's, 2 G's, in Russia? Well, I've been sent by the British Arts Council on a ballet tour. I can't dance, obviously, but I did get a low 2-2 at uni. And my mum shares a Pilates instructor with a lady from the British Arts Council, Mrs. Gunton. Anyway, she pulled a few strings, so the Pilates instructor got sacked, poor chap. But to cut a long story short, I'm now fourth cultural attaché to the BAC. Attaché? Attaché. Attach. Fourth cultural Apache. Something. Anyway, I flew to St. Petersburg, which was Leninburg until the war, then they changed it to Stalinburg, then St. Peter changed it all back again. None of which matters, because I was meant to be in Moscow, where I now am. I'm acting as a guardian to a young dancer called Darren Smith from Newcastle, in the north. After Billy Elliot came out, apparently lots of Geordie boys were forced into doing ballet. Luckily, all the mines were closed, so there was a fair bit of interest. Anyway, this Darren Smith turned out to be the real thing, a genuine dancing prodigy, like a Geordie Bruce Forsyth, if you can imagine such a beast. We're joining the Moscow Youth Ballet Corps on a tour from Moscow to Vienna, which means nothing to me. But here I am. In first position, I'm Giles Wembley Hogg, the Sven Garli Eriksson of dance. Up on points and ready for the off-ski. Day two of Itch. We're in the tour van and we've just picked up Darren from the airport. The van's a whopper and runs on diesel. They are funny over here. Diesel, honestly.
9: Is this going to take long?
6: That's Darren. We're just off to meet the ballet who are touring with Swan Lake.
0: Whoa, man, that's a canny ballet, that's Swan Lake, one lake.
6: Pardon? Anyway, as I say, we're off to meet the ballet.
0: Can you not get Sir Guy to slow down, man? I think I'm going to be sick.
7: Talk here, Darren. You can be sick. It's a hard day.
0: Right.
6: I'll open the window, okay?
0: Oh, no. No, man. Shut it. Oh, it's freezing.
6: I thought you Geordies didn't feel the cold.
0: Right. Well, I've not got me Toon Army shirt on, have I? Anyways, I'm a dancer, aren't I? I'm quite delicate, me.
6: I'm roasting. I layered up this morning with two pairs of thermals, wool vest, rugger top, cords, jeans, salopettes, jumper, fleece, a duffel, a mac, and a big fur hat.
0: Is that why you're standing up?
6: Can't bend.
7: So how long have you been dancing, Darren?
0: Well, since Giles opened the window, I'm trying to warm up.
7: No, I mean, when did you start?
0: Let's see, Billy Elliot came out in summer 2000, so my dad enrolled me by Christmas. Worse luck.
6: So who's your favourite dancer, then?
0: I don't have one, man. Maybe it's J-Lo or Beyoncé.
7: What about Norel, Fontaine, Nijinsky?
6: Or Sleep?
7: Ah, here we are.
9: I'm watching the ballet. I've been here for about 4 hours. It's long. Really quite long. Other than the length, there's a fair bit of dancing, a few jumps. Oh, that's a big one.
10: Shh.
9: Sorry. Plot hasn't really kicked in yet. No one said a word. Maybe they've forgotten the lines. Either that or there's been an almighty row.
10: Shh, man.
9: Oh, I know this. It's the chocolate song. Darren, this is called the Fruit and Nutcase song.
10: It's the dance at the reed flutes from the Nutcracker Suite.
9: Yeah. Does anyone fancy a Twix? Oh, my word. I can see that man's... It's enormous. Say, guy, who's the one with the big... You know,
11: that is André. He is the stagehand.
9: Well, those jeans are doing nothing for him.
11: Yes, he's a big boy.
9: Shh. Sorry. Still no speaking.
12: Come on, say something.
13: Bravo, bravo, bravissima. Well danced, everyone. Lovely jumping. I'm backstage after the ballet. There's tights and tutus all over the shop. And quite a pong. You don't get so much of that from the seats, do you, Sergei? The smell?
11: Yes.
7: Everyone, this is a dancing prodigy from England. His name is Darren Smith.
14: All right.
13: And I'm Giles Wembley-Hogg. Sorry about the shouting out. Did it put you off?
7: Darren, my boy, this is Tatiana.
14: All right.
15: Darren, здравствуйте, меня зовут Татьяна. 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Я думаю, что все будет просто великолепно.
14: I'm sorry, pet. All I got was Vienna.
15: Vienna, yeah.
13: How do you do? GWH, Budley Salterton.
14: Really looking forward to a ride in one of them gondola boats, like.
13: Oh, dear. Darren, mate, you don't go on the gondolas in Vienna. I thought everybody knew that.
14: Oh.
13: Yeah, they're a complete rip-off, apparently.
16: Where is he? Ooh. That devil idiot who made all this noise in the middle of my beautiful finale!
13: Hello.
17: Giles Leone, this choreographer for the piece we are doing in Vienna.
16: Oh, English, yes. You are a complete Philistine.
17: And this is Darren.
16: Oh, apart from you, Darren. Nice to meet you in your flesh.
13: Phew, Darren's safe at least.
16: Yeah, I have wonderful ideas about you, young Darren. Just to see you, I can imagine so many beautiful things. I like your hair.
14: Huh?
16: And your eyes.
14: Oh.
18: Leave him alone, Leonid. He's not your type.
16: Oh.
18: Darren, I'm Anna.
17: Our prima ballerina.
18: Tatiana, you should have said that Darren was here.
14: I like your dancing. You look great.
18: I know.
14: Do you fancy showing me round?
19: Anna, ну-ка иди сюда. Я сам помогу тебе с планами.
13: Blimey, what's that, a bloke or a mountain?
18: That is Andrei.
20: Our scene shifter from before.
13: Oh, yes, gosh. Oh, are those stage weights, or...?
18: Is Anna's boyfriend. Tatiana, shut up!
19: Anna!
13: Cripes, he's on the move. And the jeans are even worse from the back.
18: I'd better go with him.
14: Aye, see you later then, pet.
18: And Darren, paka.
14: What was she just saying?
7: Right, off to bed, everyone. Early start tomorrow.
16: Right, I'd better pack my swans.
13: Is that slang?
16: Yes.
1: Day three of it. We're off. Andrei's been loading up the van with all the gear and our dancers are on board. There's five in all, but two of them don't speak a word of English. Still, they can learn.
21: Я не хочу, чтобы ты с ним сидела рядом, мама.
1: And big Andrei.
22: I'll sit where I like, Andrei. Thank you very much. Tatiana and I are sitting with Darren.
23: Kushti.
1: There's been a bit of tension between Andrei and Darren already. I think Anna got a bit flirty at rehearsal this morning and Andrei snapped a metal rigging pole in two. He's a big lad. I think he's just thrown the lighting desk through that wall. Ah, Sergei, morning. I was beginning to think you weren't going to show up and I'd have to drive the van.
21: No, no, no, here I am. So, we are just about all ready, da?
22: Да,
21: да, да, хорошо, хорошо. And you have the costumes?
1: Oh, yes.
21: Good, good. Please take care of those. They are quite precious, yes?
1: Roger, understood.
21: Very precious. So, I want to wish you all good luck and say please be careful and be nice to Mr. Wembley Hogg. Safe travels. I'll see you in Vienna in 2 weeks. Das wiedanya.
1: No, no, no. It's all right, everyone. You don't have to be nice to Mr. Wembley Hogg. Yes, but it's okay because Sergei's coming. He's driving the van.
21: No, he's not, Giles. I have to fly urgently there instead in about a week's time. Lots of business to attend to here in Moscow. You know, paperwork, swans.
1: No, don't put me in charge of something. Bad things happen when I'm in charge of something.
21: Relax, it will be fine.
1: There's no way it can be fine. Fine is not how this will be if I'm in charge.
21: Andrei will help you.
1: Is he still coming?
24: Yes, I come.
21: Hey, Darren, ну-ка двигайся.
25: Yeah, you move, mate. I got here first, man.
21: And Leonid will be with you all the way.
16: I cannot travel without my special neck pillow. Where is it? And my accordion? Who has my accordion?
1: Oh, dear. No, I can't see this going well.
21: You will be fine. Off you go. Bye-bye.
1: I've crashed the van. Sorry, guys. I've crashed the van. Is everyone okay? The van crashed. I must have gone forward. Sorry. Ooh, afraid the accordions are right off. Sorry. Day four of it. Lunchski. We've reached our first stop in Belarus. A place called Minsk. Lovely word, that. Minsk. Makes me think of shepherd's pie. Minsk and Spudsk. Yumsk. Journey's going all right. I've had to band stretches and pliés in the van after Tatiana lifted her leg so high she got her lace caught in the roof vent and was found dangling somewhere near Pochinok. Actually, they're a pretty good bunch.
26: Oh, thank you. May I sit here?
1: Of course, Leonard. Be my guest. So, how goes the choreographer offering?
16: Hard, you know. A new take on Swan Lake does not come easy, you know.
1: Really?
16: Well, do you know the story of Swan Lake?
1: Is it the one with the swans in?
16: Yes.
1: No, sorry.
16: Well, Prince Albrecht is on swan shoot.
1: Illegal? No, he's a prince. We're all right.
16: Yes, and he sees swan called Odette and falls in love with her.
1: With a swan?
16: Yes, it's magical.
1: Doesn't make it right.
16: And if prince swears undying love to swan, then she will not be swan anymore.
1: Like the ugly duckling, but in reverse.
16: No, but look, the swans are under a spell from evil magician.
1: Right.
16: And they need prince to swear undying love to them if they want to be freed from his spell.
1: They'll be lucky to find two princes both with swan fetishes. Mark you, you know, the royals.
16: So, before prince can swear undying love to Odette, magician sends his daughter Odell in disguise.
1: Odette and Odell. Hard to tell them apart, I suppose, what with them both being Irish.
16: Anyway, the prince swears his undying love to the wrong swan.
1: Easy mistake to make.
16: And so after big showdown, he commits suicide, becomes swan too, and they go off and die together.
1: Right. Can you explain all that by dancing about?
16: We try.
1: Good luck. You know, I'd love to get you lot down to Budley Salterton someday. I'm sure we could sell a lot of tickets, maybe as many as 70-odd, if the ladies from the home come down. No chance if it's crumble night, obviously, but you know. Ah, here we all are. Right, now, who wants what to eat? I'll order for everyone. What do you fancy, gang?
27: Not for me, thank you.
1: Oh, all they seem to do is smoke cigarettes and drink vodka.
28: We have to watch our weight.
1: One or two of them ate something yesterday, but it must have been off, because I saw them being sick behind the van. Must have been really horrid. Some of them were being sick on purpose.
29: Hey, have they got any pie and chips, man?
1: Ah, Darren. Good man. I don't think so.
29: Or curry leg?
28: No, but do you like cabbage?
29: We haven't a left leg. I'm not eating cabbage.
1: No, I wouldn't normally either, but it's either that or chew the menu.
27: I could see if they'll do you some chicken, Darren, if you like.
1: Now, does anyone here know the Belarusian for chicken?
27: Нет.
1: Or shepherd's pie? Or pudding? No? Waitress?
0: Что вам?
1: Do you do crumble?
0: Нету.
1: Fine, should we go?
2: Right.
1: Don't worry, Darren, they'll probably do us a curry in Poland.
3: Day Savenovich, Nightski, near the Polish border. Leonid's talked me into making a detour because he has to collect something from some associates. It sounds very dodgy, but he is the choreographist, and I did burst his accordion. We're at the pickup point by a little hut in the middle of a wood. Leonid's been gone for ages.
0: Stop!
3: It made me jump out of my skin.
2: Call that a jump?
3: Well, I'm not trained, but yeah.
27: Sorry, we heard noises.
3: Well, look, Leonid's gone in there, and I'm starting to worry about him. He's been gone ages. He did say something about seeing his dealer.
2: Giles, man, this could be serious. I think we should go in.
3: No, leave this to me. There's no point you two getting into danger.
27: Okay.
3: Let's wake up Tatiana. She can go in.
27: Giles.
3: Sorry, yeah, you're right. I'll go. And you come with me.
27: Don't worry, Giles. As ballerinas are tougher than you think.
3: We need to be quiet. You're any good on tiptoes?
27: Pretty much.
3: Oh, yeah, blimey. I'll go round the back. Darren, no. You're my responsibility. I promised Mrs. Gunton I'd look after you.
27: Then I'll go.
3: Yeah, good. No, much as it pains me to say it, you better get big on you. Giles, you look through the window.
1: All right. I can't see much. Darren, lift me up a bit.
3: Okay. Oh, blimey, ballerina, you ain't.
1: Well, oh, there's Leonid. He's holding a package. There's some rough-looking men with knives and a shotgun. Whoa, steady, Darren!
3: Where are you two, every man?
4: Oh! Daniela, Leonid, Daniela, Daniela!
5: It's okay!
3: Run!
4: They're
3: shooting! They're shooting! It must be the gun!
2: Yeah, I can see that, Giles!
4: Well, Giles, start to bat!
3: No, we'll wait the others!
4: What's going on more?
3: Andre, no!
27: Andre's been hit!
3: I can't get the key in the ignition!
2: Darren, how did you...
3: Hot start, man. I'm a Geordie, aren't I?
27: Quickly!
4: Drive,
5: just keep coming!
4: My arm! My Aruka!
1: Leonid, I can't believe you've brought drugs onto this bus. And got Andre shot. Give me that box right now!
5: No, I need these.
1: Right, give me the box. You are not taking drugs on my watch.
5: It's not drugs.
1: What is it then if it's not drugs?
5: Dance shoes.
1: Dance shoes?
5: Yes, otter-skinned jazz pumps, if you must know.
2: Oh, let's have a look.
1: Oh, wow, nice. Otter-skinned jazz pumps?
5: Yeah, look at the stitching.
27: Turn the van around. I want some.
1: Anna, sit down. How am I supposed to explain to Mrs. Gunton that we've just been shot up by an illegal backwards otter pump maker? She's from Wiltshire.
5: There is no need to shout.
1: There is! Shouting's the thing there's a need for right now. Shouting and changing trousers.
5: You are cute when you're angry, Giles.
1: Right. Well, I'm not angry anymore. And lovely shoes and well worth the detour. Hold on. Well, we're in the General Minsk Hospital, named after the great war hero General Minsk, I suppose. Nurse, how's Andre doing?
0: Well, he's going to be okay. Uh-huh. Fortunately, he was only hit in the shoulder. He can't lift anything for a while, but he'll be fine.
1: Oh, no.
0: Well, did you want him not to be fine?
1: No, I want him able to be lift things, or I'll have to.
0: Oh, well, that is very big-hearted of you. I'll tell him you care.
1: The hospital's really old-fashioned, full of cleaners of all things, rushing around dusting and washing and polishing. And the doctors wear really long white coats. It's all very primitive.
0: Anyway, Andre had his arm lasered and then sealed with some new plastic miracle skin, and we've given him an analgesic and a prophylactic antibiotic.
1: Primitive.
0: So he should be ready for discharge within the hour.
1: And then after that he can leave, yeah?
0: Yeah.
1: Oh, now I'm going to have to do the scenery flying in Vienna. And we've only got 4 days to get there. I'm starting to think my old gym teacher, Mr. Cooper, was right about me. He said, Giles Wembley Hogg, you're a useless piece of flesh with about as much brain power as a mollusk. Mollusk? No, that must have been Dr. Talbot, the science master. Mr. Cooper said, you're a waste of space, boy. An idiot. No, a goat. You're a useless waste of goat. Space. Goat. A useless space goat. That was it. And he was right. I am a useless space. What was it?
6: Giles, I hate to interrupt, but you know, I think we should get going.
1: Oh, yes. Sorry, everyone.
8: Oh, please, will you keep it down back there?
27: Giles, where are all our costumes? Andrew says he gave them all to you to wash in Minsk.
8: Well, they were all out of Minsk.
29: She's not joking, Giles. Where's all the laundry? It'll be minging by now if you've not washed it.
8: Well, I've sent it on ahead. We'll be picking it up in Warsaw.
27: How are we supposed to rehearse without our clothes?
29: I can think of one way, if
16: Anna's up for it.
6: Oh, yes, you are sure, I said. Yeah.
27: Andrei, успокойся.
8: Quiet, please. We're at the border.
1: I feel bad about the dance gear. I just ran out of time, and it stank, so I had to stuff it all behind one of the panels in the van. Oh, my lord, those guards are all armed. That one's holding a Baryshnikov. Right, we're just a bunch of ballet dancers going to Vienna.
9: Get out of the van.
1: Right, everybody off. Come on. Hello, officer.
9: Okay, take the dog onto the bus and search it.
1: There. Look, I don't know what you're looking for, officer, but I can assure you there's nothing dodgy on that bus.
9: What is in here?
1: Open the panel. I wouldn't.
9: There's something behind there. It's a bag.
1: Oh, dear.
9: My dears. He's killed my dog.
1: I think they may have found the dirty washing. Sorry. You haven't got any Persil, have you? Just you want to see our passports and stuff? No. Right, well, look, we'll press on then, I think. Right, back on the bus, everyone, quick as you like.
27: It stinks.
1: Yeah, okay. Back on the bus before we're arrested for killing a government dog. Bye.
8: 4873. We did it. We've made it to Vienna. I'm just phoning Mrs. Gunton to tell her... Oh, it's ringing. Ha. Huh. Who's the space goat now?
10: Pardon?
8: Oh, sorry, Mrs. Gunton.
10: Oh, hello, Giles.
8: We've made it, Mrs. Gunton.
10: Good, good. How's Darren?
8: Yeah, I've driven all the way from Moscow to Vienna. No one died, no one went missing, no one... Well, I mean, there was the one flesh wound, two gun attacks and a few fights, and the van prang, and the loss of all the costumes, but still, here we all are, all checked in and ready for the show.
10: Oh, well, I hope nothing else goes wrong.
11: Giles, this is not our hotel.
8: What?
10: Your mother...
8: Good.
11: We're staying at Excelsior. This is Kummerplatz.
8: Right.
6: Aye, and we're not in Vienna. This is Salzburg.
8: Right. Back in the van, everyone. No, not me, Mrs. Gunton. Bye.
12: Так, подготовь.
1: Right.
12: Подготовь контрвес.
1: Yeah.
12: Huh?
1: Okay. No, didn't get any of it. I don't understand you, Andrei. Daya Levenovich, we're backstage at the Vienna Opera House, and there's a load of ropes and pulleys. We've got 1 2-hour rehearsal, and I'm supposed to learn how to do 14 scene changes and a 2-seater flying swan. Look, say it again, Andrei, but this time in English, okay?
15: Нет.
1: Fine. This is worse than the time I did the lights for the Bobby Tracy Hot Penny Parade and accidentally blew up the St. John's ambulance stand.
9: Ah, Giles, my friend. Good to see you.
1: Oh, Sergei, you've turned up. Hello. How was the flight here?
9: Terrible. 20 minutes delayed and they only had veal or lobster. The noisette were off. How was the drive?
1: Oh, much the same. Except they only had cabbage and Andrei got shot.
8: Da.
1: Da, exactly.
9: Oh, well, as you say in England, swings and roundabouts, yes? What does this mean?
1: Well, in my case, it means that even though you've fallen off the swings and landed in some dog poo, there's still a very good chance that some bigger boys will spin you so fast on the roundabout that you'll be flung off that onto or near some more dog poo and or some broken glass.
9: You seem a bit tense.
1: Do I? I can't think why. Look, I'd love to chat, but I'm quite tired from driving the van, and now I'm trying to learn the swanny bits for the show tonight.
9: Is all ready for the big show? The costumes, okay?
1: Swings and roundabouts. It's on. The ballet's on. I'm in the wings and I'm doing okay with the scene flying. There's a lot of levers and a fair few counterweights and stuff, but so far, so good. Darren and Anna are magical. There's a real something between them.
9: My God.
1: Andre's not happy, but all the dancers are just wonderful.
9: Giles, what the hell is going on?
1: Swan Lake, Sergei. I think Darren's about to get a kiss on the beak.
9: Giles, where the hell are their costumes?
1: What do you mean?
9: Their costumes.
7: Listen, Giles, there was something on that bus that shouldn't have been.
13: Was it me?
7: In so many ways, yes. But no, the costumes, Giles, the original ones with the diamonds.
13: Oh, those. Well, I had to make new ones, sort of a waist strip, if you know what I mean.
7: Where are the real costumes? Where are my diamonds?
13: Real ones?
7: Yes, sewn into the costumes, you idiot. You are supposed to bring them out of Russia for me. $400,000 worth. Where are they?
13: My guess is buried in a hole with a Polish sniffer dog.
7: What?
13: You could always ask the border guards if that's any help.
7: My life savings. Everything I've worked for.
13: Great stuff, Tatiana. Good swanage.
0: Thank you, Charles. Leonid, where are you?
13: Leonid, the choreography is just great.
26: Thank you.
13: Some of it even makes sense.
26: Giles, I could kiss you.
13: No.
0: It's just up to Leonid Darren for the big ending.
16: Yes, just keep your eye on the ropes. They're about to get into the flying spawn.
13: Right, yes, I need to concentrate. This is the tricky bit. Darren and Anna are about to go off together to the heavens to die in a big flying swan boat. It's very romantic and a counterbalance nightmare. Yes, they're in. And up we go, Leva Stevanovich, and swans away. The final kiss.
16: Come back.
0: He's going onto the stage.
16: No, Andrei.
0: He's got the swan boat. He's taken down.
13: We've got to get that swan up. Right. I'm going on to drag him off. Andrei!
14: Andrei, get off the swan! She! Anna! It's my lovely! Get off the swan, you pair of divvies!
27: Andrei, stop! You're ruining it! Giles, get him off!
13: I can't! He's too strong! And my rugby shirt's caught in the beak!
14: Do something, Giles! He's holding us down, but...
13: Right, I'm going for the Charterhouse wedgie. 3, 2, 1... Yes! He's let go of the swamp!
16: Giles, the counterweight! I can't hold it!
13: Day 14. I'm at the airport about to fly home. The ballet was a triumph. The critics loved Leonid's new interpretation and gave special mention to the new ending with the Russian peasant and his broken wing trying to ascend to heaven with the swans. Emotional, poignant, and some of the most challenging physical dance ever seen on the Vienna stage. The Daily Mail. There wasn't much mention of the late appearance of the English space coat, though one critic did say that the horizontal splits I'd done when the swan went up were amongst the widest he'd ever seen. Quite stingy ballet, as it turns out. Sergei took most of the credit for the show, and all of the money, and was last seen heading for the border with a shovel and some dog biscuits. Anna and the rest of the ballet are being offered contracts with the Vienna Ballet, and Leonid managed to get the equivalent of £700 for his otter-skinned jazz pumps. I'm thrilled for them all, of course. But I am going to have to tell Mrs. Gunton at Heathrow that Darren's dancing career is over. It's all my fault.
14: Who wants buying chips when we land? I'm buying!
13: If it weren't for the fact that he'd found a pair of diamond-encrusted tights in his duffel bag, he'd be gutted.
14: Jasmine, do you want anything duty-free? Ah, oh, I've bought a job lot of novelty vodka for the lads in Newcastle, a plasma telly, and a Toblerone the size of the big market.
13: Looks like he's already spent the best part of the gusset.
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18: Yourself the last couple of days, Hector?
21: Oh, gosh. I've been laying low, Mr. Winterbottom. Mm-hmm. You see, I'm in bad with Mrs. Pinkley.
18: In bad with Mrs. Pinkley? How do you mean?
21: Well, you see, it was like this. The other morning, she asked me to take her dog out and give him some air.
18: Mm-hmm.
21: And now she's sore at me.
18: Well, wouldn't you take the dog out and give him some air?
21: Yeah, sure. I took him out and gave him some air. I took him over to Hathaway Service Station.
18: Well, if you give the dog some air, what you sore about?
21: Well, before I could get the air hose out of his throat, he choked to death.
18: Now listen, young fella, you just listen here. I've got some news for you that'll make you laugh on the other side of your face.
21: News?
18: Yes.
21: What news, for instance?
18: Well, I suppose you figure that you and Senator Byrne are putting up the money for that statue, huh?
21: Sure, we're putting up. He's putting up half, and I'm putting up the other half.
18: Yes, well, right there's where you're wrong. You're putting up all of it.
21: No, Mr. Wittenbaum, you're wrong.
18: Mm-hmm.
21: No, gosh, no. In other words, you are in a tremendous error.
18: Mm-hmm. Yes. Mm-hmm.
21: The statue is going to cost $4,000, and I put up $2,000, and was glad to do it.
18: Yes, well, that's what you think. But Iona Budden's got different ideas. Since you give her that check for $2,000, she's changed her mind how much she's going to pay for that statue. All she's going to give that sculptor fella is just the amount you put up, $2,000. So there.
21: Oh, shoot. You must be mistaken. Iona Bunn wouldn't do anything like that. She said her father was going to put up $2,000 and she wouldn't break her word.
18: Yes. Well, you just ask her and see.
21: Well, I certainly will. I'll ask her when I go over to her house for dinner some night this week.
18: I thought you was going over there for dinner last week.
21: Yes, I was, but the senator wasn't feeling so well. He's all right now, so I suppose Iona will be asking me over next time she sees me.
18: Well, you find out what a dead darn fool you made out of yourself when say, Hector, me and Abby's is selling out some union suits. Now, here's your chance to get one cheap.
21: Union suits?
18: Yes, sir, all wool. Now, I think I got one back there just fits you. I'll go get it.
21: No, sir, never mind. I wouldn't wear a union suit.
18: What?
21: A union suit almost cost me my life once.
18: Say, what are you talking about? Cost you your life? How?
21: Well, Mr. Winterbottom, that's one of the deep secrets of my life. I made up my mind never to tell it to a human being. So listen.
18: Mm-hmm.
21: One evening, just as darkness was falling, I was riding along through a desert region of Gulash Mountains. I had rid 150 kilometers that day, and my poor horse was so lame he couldn't go another step. No, sir, not another step. As I rode on, I saw a light.
18: Oh, sir, wait a minute. Rode on? I thought you said your horse couldn't go another step.
21: Yes, that's right. Not another step could he go. So pretty soon we came to the inn.
18: Dad, how could you get to the inn if your horse couldn't walk?
21: Oh, yes, that's right, ain't it? My horse rode the rest of the way.
18: Wait a minute. Rode? What did he ride on?
21: Mr. Winterbottom, in case you want to know the details, when I saw my horse was going lame, I got off of his back and let him get on.
18: What?
21: We rode up to the inn, and I knocked at the door. Finally, after a long, long time, the door was opened by an old man who said to me, "Auf Wiedersehen." That means goodbye in German.
18: Yes.
21: And so I said to him, "Auf strychnine.
18: Off strychnine? Yeah. What does that mean?
21: That means goodbye in any language.
18: never mind now. Where does the union suit come in?
21: Union suit? Yeah. What union suit?
18: The union suit you was talking about. You said it almost cost you your life.
21: Almost cost me? Oh, yes, the union suit. Mm. Yes, that's right, union suit. Well, you see, the old man was the owner of the inn, and he didn't want me to stay there because the only room he had vacant was haunted.
18: Haunted?
21: Yes.
18: You don't say. You mean there was a ghost in the room?
21: Yes. The business had been pretty bad, so he'd rented the room to a ghost. But I was so tired, I didn't care what happened. So I took the room and went upstairs and went to bed. So the next morning, the salesman said to the farmer, "Who's that?" And the farmer said, "That's the baby."
18: What tarnation are you talking about, Hector? What salesman and what farmer?
21: The farmer that was stopping at the farmhouse, the salesman that was stopping at the farmhouse over there. Oh, no, wait a minute. That's another story. What did I say I did?
18: You said you went to bed in the haunted room.
21: Oh, yes, I remember. I did go to bed in the haunted room, and I went sound asleep. And then all of a sudden, I found myself wide awake, wide awake and staring through the darkness.
18: Yes.
21: And there, just inside the door of my room, was a ghastly white shape.
18: Shapes alive.
21: My blood ran cold. You see, I got hot and cold running blood. Slowly, I pulled a revolver out from under my pillow. "Who's there?" I shouted. "Answer or I'll fire." And there was no reply.
18: Man,
21: so I pulled the trigger. Bang, bang, bang. Jumped out of bed, switched on the light, I'd shot three holes in my union suit that was hanging there. It was a narrow escape, Mr. Winterbottom. A narrow escape, was it?
18: A narrow escape? Well, how do you mean?
21: Supposing I'd been wearing that union suit when I shot it.
18: Why, now that'll just do you, Hector Q. Smith, taking up my time with a long cock and bull story like that. Now you come over here and take a look at these.
21: No, sir, I won't buy one of those union suits. They're made in sweatshops.
18: How can you tell where they're made?
21: Well, I can tell. I can tell where you got every piece of merchandise in this whole store. I can even tell you where you got that hat you're wearing.
18: Yes, you kid.
21: All right. If you don't believe it, I'll bet you a dime I can. And right here is my dime. There.
18: Well, dad darn you, Hector. This is once that I'm going to learn you a lesson. I'll take that bet. Wait a second now. I've got a dime here somewhere.
21: You produce a dime.
18: Well, here it is. Here's my dime. Now tell me where I got the hat.
21: On your head.
18: Why, Dad, during your hide, I've got a darn good notion
21: Gosh sakes. Hello, Miss Bunn.
18: Oh, well, howdy, Miss Bunn.
21: Say, Miss Bunn, what night this week do you want me to come over?
1: I beg your pardon?
21: I tell you, what night this week do you want me to come over to dinner?
1: Dinner? What are you talking about?
21: Well, don't you understand? As soon as your father was feeling better, I thought I would come over some evening, and we...
1: My dear Mr. Smith, simply because you've had a small business transaction with my father, don't presume that we care to know you socially.
21: Yes, but you asked me to come over to dinner.
18: Yes, you certainly did. I heard you say it myself.
1: I beg your pardon. I don't wish to discuss the matter any further. If I have to be annoyed by scenes like this when I come in here, I'll trade some other place. And furthermore...
18: Well, yes...
6: What's the matter here, Zeb?
18: Why, she invited Hector over to dinner before he gave her that $2,000, and now she claims that...
1: Are you attempting to criticize me?
21: Shoot. Don't get in a scrap about it. So, I'll get out of here. I'll go on. So long, Mr. Winterbottom. So long, Mr. Peter.
18: Now, wait a minute, Hector. Wait, really... Now see what you've done. You see what you've done? You ought to be ashamed of yourself. You was nice and sweet before he gave you that money. But it wouldn't melt in your mouth. And now
1: that will do, please.
18: Yeah.
1: I'm not interested in your opinion of me or of anything else.
6: Yeah, well, whether you're interested or not, you're going to get him.
1: Why, the very idea.
6: You're nothing but a dad during crook.
1: Yes, sir.
6: Dad ratted, two-faced, scheming, she-male crook.
18: Eb, you'd better keep still now.
1: I've never been so insulted in my life. Well, I have a notion to sue you for this. Sue you.
6: Well, go ahead and sue us.
18: Now, wait a minute, Eb. Listen, Miss Bunn. Eb's just sort of excited. He don't really mean it.
6: Dad darn tootin', I mean it.
1: I'll see my attorney tomorrow.
6: Yes, well, you'd better find out how he can keep you out of jail.
1: Oh, indeed. Well, you'll be the one that will land in jail.
6: Oh, what do I care? I've been in jail before.
1: Oh, Well, truth will out, won't it? I might have imagined as much. So you've been in jail before, have you? What were you doing in jail? What were you in jail for?
6: I was hired to whitewash the cell. They was going to put your old man in the time he was caught stealing chicken.
1: Oh!
6: Yeah.
18: Oh, no. Consarn it, Deb.
6: I care.
18: Well, why didn't you keep your darn trap shut? Now she'll sue us as sure as your foot high.
6: Nah, shucks. She's just like her old man. Full of talk. She won't do nothing.
18: Yes, but you oughtn't to be losing your head and... Oh, say, you got a dime?
6: Yeah.
18: You got a...
6: Yeah, why?
18: Well, get it out. Get it out. Come on, get it out. I'm going to make you a bet.
6: Well, here's the dime, but what's the bet?
18: And here's mine. And this is good now. Now, I'm going to bet you that I can tell. I'm going to bet you that I can tell you where you bought that hat.
6: Yeah, well, where did I buy it?
18: Why, you bought it. You bought it on dad darn it anyhow. Ah, they ain't no honest people in the world. They're all crooks, son. Darn it, that's what they are. Damn, darn it, crooks.
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8: And now, Freshers, the story of first-year university students. This week, going to the party.
9: Hi, how goes it?
7: Yeah. Hi, Timmy.
9: Hey, that is like really unbelievable door you've got there. Hey, that little circular thing's really ingenious. I am in. I am not in. I am in lectures. I am working. I am with a chick.
7: Yes. I haven't really used that last one much yet. But I expect to be completely worn out by the end of term.
9: Oh, right. That's just what I figured. Ingenious. It's just a deeply amusing thing to do.
7: Oh, ciao.
9: No. Ciao means goodbye.
7: Oh, yeah. Well, I think it's important for us intelligenter to have a sense of humor.
9: Right.
7: I mean, after all, we are the top 2% of the brains in the country.
9: Right. Even here at the University of Pardick Thistle.
7: Oh, yeah. Yeah, I mean, you can't expect us to be sensible all the time.
9: Right.
7: Just because we're brain boxes.
9: So, listen, are you ready for this party or what?
7: No. Because something really oddball has happened, actually.
9: Right.
7: I've been at university now for 8 days, right?
9: Mm-hmm.
7: I worn on my clothes. I put them in the laundry basket, but when I come to look in the chest of drawers... There's no clean ones there.
9: Right. Hey,
7: it's really strange, isn't it? Weird.
9: Yeah.
7: Because at home, they used to transfer from the laundry basket into the drawer. And they'd be ironed and they'd smell nice. But now they just stay in the laundry basket and smell really awful.
9: Right.
7: I don't understand it.
9: That's strange.
7: I just go as I am then.
9: Right.
7: I'm really looking forward to this party.
9: Have you got a bottle to take with you?
7: Oh, yeah. I'm taking my favourite wine. Thunderbird
9: white wine. I knew it well.
7: Yeah.
9: I'm a little bit of a wine connoisseur myself, by the way. Have you ever tried a red called Concord?
7: Concord? What sort of region is that from, then?
9: Tesco's.
7: Ah.
9: You should try it. I mean, it's pretty interesting red, actually. Not only has it got a screw top, quite often you can get a free Mr. Man glass.
7: Well, I'm almost ready. I'll just change the little thing on my door to out boozing beer again.
9: Right, right.

0: Don't forget your wine.
1: Oh, yeah, right. Listen, we'll have to talk more about wine, because if I'm honest, I don't know very much about it.
0: Well, I mean, at home, we always have wine every Christmas, so it's always been one of my hobbies.
1: I mean, perhaps you could tell me, Timmy, what's the difference between red wine and white wine?
0: It's quite complicated.
1: Yeah. Mm.
0: But it's something to do with the grape and the fermentation process, the region it's grown in, and all that kind of thing.
1: Mm.
0: But an easy way of remembering, I always find, is that white wine doesn't change the color of your sick.
1: Right. All right. Well, thanks, Timmy.
0: That's a pleasure.
1: Okay, let's go.
0: Okay, let's go.
1: Hey, ciao! Ciao! Ciao! All right, let me fill you in. I'd like the programme to go out on Radio 4, right?
2: Yeah.
1: Lunchtimes with maybe a tea time repeat.
2: Well, that's what we're looking for, Alan.
1: Mm-hmm.
2: Something that could have the the same wide appeal as, say, the Archers.
1: Ah, well, it's not so much the Archers, it's more the Harriet Vett kind of thing.
2: Uh-huh.
1: Well, I'll tell you what, let me play you the tape.
2: Yeah.
1: I mean, it speaks for itself, really.
3: We present Dr. Fitzwilliam, Village Rectologist.
4: Delicious breakfast, Isa. Another piece of fried bread, if you could spare it. Ah, that's the wonderful thing about the Highlands. Fresh air and fresh food. I'd ne'er swab it for a practice in Harley Street.
5: Doctor, I hope I'm not intruding.
4: Ah, Johnny, come in, man.
5: I wonder if you could help me, Doctor. I've been having a wee spot of trouble with my bottom.
4: Well, if it's trouble downstairs and round the back, you're at the right place.
5: Aye, Angus the blacksmith was fair impressed with how you cured his behind.
4: Aye, well, it's only what I'm trained for. Aye, sir. Spot more tea, perhaps.
5: So I was wondering, Doctor, perhaps we could nip into your surgery and you could give me a wee examination.
4: Oh, man, I'm having me breakfast here. Just get your bricks doing on the table.
5: Aye, that's what Angus said. You weren't a man to stand on ceremony.
4: I'll just slip me wee rubber gloves on. Eyes of these eggs, delicious. Just nice and soft, how I like them. See the problem, Donny?
5: Yeah.
4: Eyes up. Perhaps a few more toasty soldiers. Aye, that must be terribly painful.
2: Can you turn the tape off, please? Just turn it off.
4: Aye, I've come across this problem before. Only last time it was on a donkey.
2: Turn it off. Turn it off, please, now. Thank you. So, that's the idea, is it?
1: Yeah. Sort of all bottoms great and small, yes.
2: I've got to be honest, it doesn't knock me out.
1: But it's perfect radio. It's not something that would work on television.
2: The doctor's having breakfast and the farmer's splayed across the tablecloth. Of course it wouldn't work on television. It doesn't work on radio.
1: All right. If you don't want it, I'll take it somewhere else.
3: Coming soon to a cinema near you, Bill Forsyth's beautiful tale of the Scottish Highlands. Local rectologist in 3D. You'll believe you're actually there.

0: Yeah, The Sound of Sky. John Williams, Herbie Flowers, Kevin Peake, Tristan Fry and Francis Mugman. Probably the most important thing to happen in the 20th century. Joining me this afternoon is the group's founder and acoustic guitarist, John Williams. John, what were your aims when you first got Sky together?
1: Well, what we was trying to do was to get over, a blend of classical music and rock music combined in such a way that if you're a fan of classical music, you don't like it.
0: Uh-huh.
1: But if you're a fan of rock music, you won't like it either.
0: That's essentially a sound that...
1: Yeah, that everyone can hate, basically. Yeah.
0: Is it hard to get a sound that appeals to nobody?
1: Tremendously, yeah. Yeah, very, very, very, very, very difficult.
0: Yep.
1: You see, if you stray too far and, you make it too rocky, you could easily find, the rock fans quite liking it.
0: Ah.
1: But if the balance tips like the other way and you do a purer, straighter classical product, you'll find if you're not careful, suddenly it's quite good.
0: Yeah. Well, that's the sound.

0: What about the look? The distinctive, the outrageous sky look?
1: Well, again, we wanted to irritate people, so we plumped for a cross between the Cambridge Buskers and Meatloaf. I.e. corduroy trousers, nylon shirts and beer guts.
0: And the video is important, of course.
1: Oh, yeah, very important. You see, it's very hard to make a video that doesn't look a bit good, you know. I mean, we were very aware of that. So when we done the when we did his sleigh ride one, well, we thought the last thing anyone would expect would be the old cliched camera strapped to the back of the toboggan job.
0: So that's what you did?
1: Oh, right, yeah. Yeah, well, it didn't quite actually work out. We strapped the camera to the toboggan, set it off down a slope, and, well, God knows where it is now.
0: And the future?
1: Next, we're going to take the complete works of KC and the Sunshine Band, arrange them classically, and take it round to Covent Garden.
0: Yeah.
1: Bugger up their lives like we've done with the rock fans. You know what I mean?
0: Thank you. And here it is, KC and the Sunshine Band, the choral finale from Baby Give It Up.

High on Parnassus, in the center of the Greek mainland, is the home of one of the most unusual creatures of the animal kingdom, the Doner Kebab. This cylindrical mammal, 3 feet tall, is especially curious because it has no bones or internal organs. The locals climb high into the mountain, beating the ground with sticks to drive the Doner from its habitat. And as I climb up the mountain with the young boys of the village, the excitement grows as we see telltale signs of the passing herd of Doner. Mangy bits of lettuce, diced onions, and underripe tomatoes. There's the unmistakable sound of adult Doners fleeing the hunters. And there we see the herd. Leaping away on their single central leg, the only inedible part of the animal. The hunter spots the fallen adult and raises his skewer, a thin, pointed steel pole, and kills the stricken beast by skewering it all the way through its middle. The only known way of killing a Doner Kebab. Ah! The creature's single leg is removed. Its body is then preserved in a vat of salmonella poison. Ready for export to the only people in the world who consider it a delicacy. The drunken British.

0: I've got to bang you to rights, my son. You better start coming Barry Sheen or I'm going to lose my solo with Sunshine.
1: I don't know what you're talking about.
0: Do me a lemon, Hansel. You and your sister done that old woman in and I want to know pork pie.
2: Here, Governor. I'm getting no joy out of Gretel. Still the same old fairy tale, Gov. Keeps blaming it on the woodcutter.
3: It was the woodcutter.
0: All right, Fritz. Let's go over it one more time. You and the girl walking through the woods and you come across a house made of sweeties.
1: Gingerbread, that is so, yeah?
0: Do me a cheese and onion, Schultzy. Leave it on the doorstep with a note for the milkman. You don't get houses built of sweeties.
2: Here, Gov. It wasn't made out of licorice all sorts, was it?
0: Why?
2: Just thinking, it could have been a Barrett's home.
0: Shut up! Right.
2: Shut it.
0: Through the woods. Shut up, George. Through the woods, chocolate house, old lady kidnaps you and locks you in a box.
1: Yeah, and each day she feeds us chicken and pies, so we will get fat and she can eat us.
0: Come on, Hansel, that's got more holes in it than a second-hand Toyota.
2: Yeah, you know. Why she want to eat you anyway?
1: But because she is hungry and starving to death.
2: Yeah, then why the hell don't she eat the nothing nuts she's giving you?
1: You think she's a sane woman? She lives in a gingerbread house. She has marshmallow scatter cushions. She's not a well person.
0: Okay, Fritzy. Then along comes the woodcutter, does an axe job on the old deer, does a Houdini. You and your sister hang around, eat the house and turn yourselves in.
1: Oh, so that is the truth.
0: I'll tell you what happened, Adolf. That Valkyrie in there ain't your sister. She's her in bed.
2: Yeah, right. And the old lady, she was your old lady. Her in the kitchen.
0: She twigged that you and Gretel were having Jeff Beck.
2: Yeah, and of course, she was the one that's supplying your leading lady.
0: Yeah, the heroine. She cuts off the smack bottom.
2: Yeah, you and the Fraulein get the monkey on your back going to frozen Christmas dinner.
0: Next thing you know, she's Dave Clark 5.
2: You find a stash, have a binge, then we pick you up. You're still mezzo-soprano, so you make a load of block and tackle, and you've got a dangerous dick with it.
1: Yeah. All right, you win. I admit it. It's all true.
0: Well, George, that's that one in the bag.
2: Yeah, nice one, Gov. How'd you want to end?
0: Well, we can either go for the jokey quip or go for a touch of pathos and end with the sad music. Tell you what, I'm in the mood for the jokey quip.
2: Ah, why do we have to go for the jokey quip?
0: What's wrong with that?
2: It's just... Well, I never get the punchline.
0: Never mind, George. Maybe one day. Maybe one day, my son.

0: Saturday Serials proudly presents the still more further continuing reasonably exciting adventures of Captain Invisible and his trusty sidekick, the See-Through Kid. That's coming up later, but now...
1: Rome, 210 A.D. Taras the Tartar, head of the barbarian hordes, is captured by the Romans, dealing a devastating blow to the morale of his armies. In a feat of unparalleled daring, he and his general, Attica, slaughter 180 of their captors and escape to the hills north of Rome.
2: Ah! At daybreak, we join the rest of the barbarian hordes. But first let us eat. I am ravenous from Roman slaying.
3: Here, Taras. Roast ox and hot potatoes.
2: What? No gravy?
3: Why are you pulling a face?
2: I'm not pulling a face. I hate it when it's all dry.
3: Well, you can eat it, can't you?
2: Just leave me alone, will you? Else I'll say something I might regret.
3: Look, I'm really sorry about the gravy, all right? It's just... I'm a flaming barbarian, I forgot.
2: Well, of course, it's not important to you, is it?
3: And what do you mean?
2: It's not just me. Ivan says it too.
3: No! Oh, says what?
2: Sometimes you're a bit selfish.
3: Oh, when? Come on, give me an example.
2: All right, then. That feast.
3: What feast?
2: That barbarian feast in Gaul.
3: No.
2: Where they had gravy.
3: No!
2: You walked off with some other barbarian chiefs. Left me standing there like a prannock. You knew I didn't know anybody.
3: Well, fancy dragging that up again. I've apologised about that, haven't I? How many times have I apologised about that?
2: Oh, apologies make it all right, I suppose.
3: Oh, you make me sick, you do.
2: Just forget it. Look, I'm chief of all the barbarians. Forget it. That's an order. Anything for sweet?
3: Rum barber.
2: Any cream?
3: No.
2: I thought not.
4: Let me through, please. Let me through. I know the boy. Let me speak to him. Give me the megaphone, Sergeant. I'll speak to him. Johnny, can you hear me, Johnny? This is Father O'Flaherty. They've got the building surrounded, Johnny. Now let's be sensible, shall we? Now listen, I know you, Johnny, and you know me. Wait a minute, hang on, Johnny.
5: What's that, Sergeant? What? Right, boy.
4: Billy! I'm sorry for calling you Johnny, Billy. I'm afraid I've come to the wrong siege. My name's Father O'Flaherty, Billy, and you don't know me, but I feel like I know you already. Wait a minute there, Billy, wait.
5: What? All right, boy.
4: Lefty! Listen, I understand your friends call you Lefty, and I'm sorry for calling you Billy and Johnny. But I feel like I'm beginning to get to know you, Lefty. Now, what I want you to do is throw out your gun and come out with your hands up. Hang on.
5: Sorry, son, what? Oh, right.
4: Throw out your gun and come out with your hand up. I didn't know about your little disability. I hope you don't take offense, Lefty. I feel like you're basically a good boy, aren't you? And nobody's been hurt so far, and nobody need be. Wait a minute there.
5: What? Oh, right.
4: Hello, Lefty. Obviously, when I said no one's been hurt, I wasn't counting policemen. The 8th policeman and the passers-by and the other people in the bank. But listen to reason, Lefty. So far, all you've done is stolen a car, robbed a bank, and killed 38 people. For heaven's sake, man, come out before you do some real harm.
5: Well, this is no time to be after telling me that. You're making me look a fool, so you are.
4: Hello, Lefty. Now, I know you can't come out because you're being held hostage by Sammy. And it's you, Sammy, I want to talk to. Hello, Sammy, this is me, Father O'Flaherty.
5: What? Oh, right.
4: Sammy, now, just because my name's Father O'Flaherty, I don't want you to go thinking I'm a priest. Because I know you hate priests. They make you want to blow things up. But listen to the sense of what a rabbi is telling you. Just hand your gun over to me, Sammy, and I promise you I will use it to shoot this policeman who's making me look a complete bloody idiot.
6: Yeah.
0: Saturday's serials present the even more reasonably exciting, further still continuing additional adventures of Captain Invisible and his trusty sidekick, the See-Through Kid. This week's episode, Planet of the People Who Think It's Really Cool to Wear White Shoes. We join the Captain and the Kid in their secret lair. No, wait. We join the Captain and the Kid in the dining room.
2: I would like to call to order this extraordinary meeting of the Legion of Stupid Heroes. First, let me welcome our new members, Problem Hair Man and Gravy Girl. But now, I'd like to hand you over to Silent Man.
6: Well, I'd just like to thank you all for your contributions to research into why I've lost my superpower. It's going really well. Occasionally, I even get my power back. Sorry, I dropped my notes.
3: Cap?
2: Kid, I thought you were already here.
3: I was. I don't know who opened the door. Listen. Listen, Cap.
2: Yes, Kid?
3: I've just heard on the invisible earphone. There's a madman threatening to blow up Cosmopolis with a cabbage.
2: A cabbage?
3: He's completely deranged, Cap.
2: Quick, the invisible plane!
0: Faster than the eye can follow, the Captain and the Kid try and find the invisible plane.
3: Come on, Cap, come on. It's got to be in here somewhere.
2: Keep feeling, Kid.
3: Wait, wait. What's this?
2: No, Kid, that's the invisible Fiat 126.
3: Hang on. What about this?
2: Nope, that's the invisible airplane sound FX record.
3: No. Look, Cap, it is the plane. Let's go.
0: 20 minutes later, we join the translucent Tucson en route for Cosmopolis.
3: Cap, are you sure you know how to fly this plane?
2: Sure I do, Kid. I got us here all the way from Centerville, didn't I?
3: Yeah, but don't you think it's time we took off now?
2: Okay, here we go.
3: Cap. Cap, you're going up. You're going up too fast, Cap. Can't breathe. Choke. Blacking out. Gasp.
2: Oh, no. The plane's got into an uncontrollable spin, and there's only one invisible parachute.
3: What?
2: And there's no invisible parachutes.
3: That's okay, Cap. I'll take my chances. I'll use that special theory I once heard. You see, when you fall, you create a wind cushion underneath you. If you time it so you jump just before you hit the ground, you break every single bone in your body.
2: That's not much of a theory, Kid.
3: It's all we got, Cap. Let's go.
0: Minutes later, somewhere in a swamp.
3: Cap, I'm okay. Did you make it, Cap?
5: Kid, you've got to help me. I landed in some quicksand. I'm sinking fast.
3: Where are you, Cap?
5: Here, in the quicksand.
3: Give me your hand.
5: Take my hand, Kid.
3: Give me your hand and I'll pull you out.
5: Pull me out, Kid.
3: Cap, give me your hand.
5: Kid, take my hand.
3: Cap, your hand.
5: Kid, my hand.
3: Cap?
5: Kid?
3: Cap?
5: Kid, help me. I'm up to my... waist. And there's some flies in my mouth, too.
3: Look, Cap, just describe exactly where you are.
5: I'm in the quicksand, Kid, right next to the tree.
3: Tree? What tree?
5: The tree by the fence.
3: Fence?
5: Kid, you describe where you are. I'll guide you to me.
3: I'm right here by the river.
5: River?
3: Cap? I'm scared, Cap. Cap? Oh, no. Captain Invisible, he's choked dead. And his death, it was so... silly. Cap was the only buddy I ever had. There's no point in going on without him. I'm gonna throw myself in the quicksand. Cap, help me!
2: Give me your hand, Kid.
3: Take my hand, Cap.
0: And so, another dull adventure grinds to a halt as we join the Captain and the other one in their secret lair.
2: Well, we came through again, Kid.
3: We sure did, Cap. But whatever happened to Johnston?
2: Johnston? He confessed to Hanrahan's murder, and now he's looking to a life sentence.
3: And Monica?
2: Well, you know Monica, Kid. And the great news is, Mr. Tibbles gave her a job at the pet shop.
3: Oh, great. There's just one thing I don't understand, Cap. Why are we doing the wrong epilogue to this adventure?
2: Kid, that's something we'll probably never know.

0: Hello, Johnny. This is me, Father O'Flaherty again. Now listen carefully, Willie. You have been listening to Son of Cliché, starring Chrissy Barry, Nicky Maloney and Nicky Wilton. And the show, Harry, was written by Robbie Grant and Dougie Naylor. And the music, Davey, the music was by P.G. Brewis. And the whole thing was produced by Ali Nixon. What's that?
1: When did he surrender?

0: And now, a special message from...
1: Hi, kids. This is Captain Invisible.
2: And his trusty sidekick, the See-Through Kid.
1: Oh, kid, I thought you'd gone.
2: No. I'm standing right here beside you, Captain.
1: Anyway, people often ask me, who is your best buddy of all time?
2: Besides your trusty sidekick, the See-Through Kid.
1: Besides him. Mm-hmm. Is it Stupid Man? Is it Flatulence Boy? No. My absolute best buddy of all time...
2: Besides me.
1: Yes, besides you, kid. Mm-hmm. My number one pal is... the Human Blackhead. Who is here now with a special message for all my friends. Over to you, Human Blackhead.
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0: Right, that's completed that, so it's time to call it a day. I'm off now, Mum.
1: What was the name of that chap with a croaky voice?
0: Chap with a croaky voice?
1: Yes.
0: Louis Armstrong?
1: No. The chap who decorated the hall.
0: Oh. Terry Sharp.
1: Oh, yes. Yes, Terry Sharp, that's it.
0: Well, are you thinking of having more decorating done?
1: No.
0: Why do you want to know the decorator's name?
1: I just seem to forget names more easily these days.
0: Well, I'm your daughter, Judy, and as I said, I'm off.
1: It's only 4:30.
0: I asked you this morning if I could go early.
1: Oh, yes, you did. I'd forgotten. I used to have such a good memory.
0: Mum, you've never had a good memory.
1: Well, I'd forgotten that as well.
0: I'll put a label in your coat with our address on it, just in case you forget where you live.
1: Very funny. Go on. Going anywhere nice?
0: Down to the theatre at Richmond with some friends.
1: Oh, is Alistair going?
0: No, I said friends. Bye, Sandy. Bye, Mum. Have a nice time.
2: Nicky Parsons has got the flu and can't get to work tomorrow, so I thought I'd get Anne Wilson instead. Okay?
1: All right. I know who they are, you know.
2: Who?
1: Nicky Parsons and Anne Wilson.
2: Well, of course you do. They work for you. What's so remarkable about remembering their names?
1: On current form, quite a lot. Yeah, Judy and Alistair had a row.
2: Oh, didn't you know? She told him she was sick of being taken for granted.
1: Oh, good for her. 2 years after David died, I went out with a man who took me for granted.
2: And you hated it?
1: No, I loved it for about 3 weeks. Then I got tired with it and gave him the push.
2: Did you and Lionel...
1: Oh, ever take each other for granted? Mm. Oh, I expect we did. But we were too much in love. It didn't seem to matter.
2: I think people must have been much nicer then.
1: No, just more innocent.
2: Mm. That's not what I heard. What about that night in a country hotel?
1: Yes, well, not that innocent. It's funny, that's the scene that Lionel's trying to rewrite in his script with the aid of Mrs. Flack.
2: Aid? I thought she talked so much she couldn't get round to doing any rewrites. Anyway, I thought you were going to sack her.
1: How can you sack a woman who breaks her ankle and insists on turning up to work on crutches?
2: Mm. True. Still, there's one good thing about her being on crutches. It'll stop her going all over the house, tidying everything up.
1: Well, upstairs, anyway.
3: You'd moved the custard tarts again, hadn't you, Mrs. Flack?
4: Crummy things.
3: I happen to like custard tarts.
4: No, I mean, I thought it would be tidier to put all the crummy things in one cupboard. You had them in with the saucepans.
3: I keep them in with the saucepans.
4: Oh, well, it's not very logical, is it?
3: Logical or not, that's where I keep my custard tart.
4: I was just trying to be helpful.
3: Yes, I know you were. But in your state, you shouldn't be moving around. Have a biscuit and some coffee.
4: Thank you. There's something troubling you, isn't there?
3: No.
4: There is. You've been out of sorts all day. I think I know what it is.
3: Do you?
4: Yes. There are some things that aren't easy to put into words.
3: Yes, there are, Mrs. Flack. You're right.
4: Like love.
3: Pardon?
4: Like love. Here you are trying to write a love scene and you're finding it hard to put it into words. That's what's troubling you, isn't it?
3: Yes, that's what's troubling me.
4: It's funny, because it's not as though you have to make anything up. I mean, this is the first time you and Miss Paget are, well, enjoined.
3: I know that.
4: You haven't forgotten, have you?
3: Of course I haven't forgotten. I just find it rather difficult to put it into words.
4: Well, there are plenty of words.
3: Yes.
4: So are men.
3: Where were we up to?
4: You just closed the bedroom door.
3: Ah, yes.
4: Well, at the risk of sounding prurient, what happened next?
3: I said, hello.
4: But you just had dinner downstairs. Why say hello?
3: I don't know why I said it. I just said it.
4: Well, it doesn't sound very romantic, does it? What about something like, and I know I'm not a writer, but what about something like, oh, my darling, you look so lovely?
3: I couldn't have said that.
4: Too shy?
3: Jean was in the bathroom. I couldn't see her.
4: Well, why did you say hello, then?
3: Well, you can say hello to someone without being able to see them, can't you? You cannot say you look lovely to someone you can't see.
4: Fair point.
3: Thank you.
4: Now, I don't want you to get ahead of yourself, but did you undress?
3: Well, I didn't jump into bed with all my clothes on.
4: Well, that brings us to the issue of socks.
3: Does it?
4: Yes. I know I can't speak for the whole of womankind, but a man taking his socks off last is a dead turn-off.
3: Well, you'll be thrilled to hear that I never take my socks off last.
4: Oh, good.
3: Anyway, after I said hello, Jean came out of the bathroom and I said, ah, there you are.
4: The late Mr. Flack was rather keen on, well, that side of things. And surprisingly enough, he was quite good at it. I mean, for a short man.
3: And Jean said, yes, here I am.
4: But he did develop this habit of taking his socks off last, and it didn't do a lot for getting me in the mood, as you might say.
3: We have established that I didn't. And then...
4: Strange things, socks. I know they serve a purpose, but when it comes to that side of things, they are best disposed of as quickly as possible. I find that cardigans come under the same category, don't they?
3: Would you excuse me for a moment, Mrs. Flack?
4: Yes, of course.
3: I need to go and bang my head.
4: Pardon?
3: I need an aspirin. I've got this head. Rubbish. Rubbish. No, I didn't.
2: Didn't what?
3: Have a good day. Everybody says that when they come in. Did you have a good day?
2: Oh, there's not much point in me saying it then, is there?
3: Not really. Where are the others?
2: Judith's gone out and Jean's popped down to the corner shop.
3: What for?
2: To buy some corners, I suppose.
3: Very funny.
2: Oh. Well, you can't be Mr. Sunshine all the time. I'm going to have a shower and change.
3: What? Now?
2: Do you want to use the bathroom?
3: No. I'd just sooner you waited until Jean gets in, that's all.
2: Why?
3: Because there's only us in the house.
2: Oh, you don't really find that significant, do you?
3: Yes, I do. I'll be down here and you'll be up there with no clothes on.
2: Well, as long as it stays that way, everything will be all right.
3: I'd just sooner you waited, that's all.
2: You are funny. How was Mrs. Flack today?
3: You going out as well?
2: Yes. I've seen a flat in the paper, so I'm going to look at it later. You didn't answer my question.
3: I can't. I think I've used up my entire vocabulary on Mrs. Flack.
0: Hello?
2: That'll be Jean.
0: Hello, Lionel. Had a good day? Oh, dear.
2: Right. I'll have that shower now you're in.
0: Why wait till I'm in?
2: Lionel, he was getting ideas about soaping my back for me.
3: I just thought it was best to wait until you were in the house.
0: You are sweet.
3: Sandy said I was funny.
0: Well, sweetly funny, then. No progress at all?
3: Oh, yes. We've established that Mrs. Flack doesn't like men wearing nothing but socks.
0: Well, nobody does, do they?
3: I've never thought about it very deeply.
0: You know, I've had an idea about Mrs. Flack.
3: Yeah, I've had some ideas about Mrs. Flack.
0: Well, I'm sure you have, but this one doesn't involve murder. Now, look... The problem is that we can't bring ourselves to sack her, but what if we could get her to leave of her own accord?
3: Go on.
0: Well, it's a bit complicated.
3: Oh, dear.
0: Well, it's worth a try. Look, I'll explain it over dinner.
3: Oh, there's a snag over dinner. I volunteered to cook dinner, didn't I? I was going to do us a Chinese.
0: Lost your nerve?
3: No, I've lost the wok. Mrs. Flack's been tidying up again. Yeah, a good fish and chip shop, that.
0: Oh, very good.
3: Excellent chips.
0: Yes.
3: I like a good chip. Very rare thing these days, you know, really good chip.
0: You haven't said what you think of my plan yet.
3: I think it's bizarre.
0: Well, I think it's very simple. All you do is say to Mrs. Flack that you've got to work in Los Angeles for 2 weeks and you've got to take a secretary with you.
3: And I say I'd like it to be her.
0: Convincing.
3: But she says she's sorry, but she can't come.
0: Because of Harriet. You know how she loves that dog. She'll never leave him for 2 weeks.
3: Your whole master plan rests on a Yorkshire Terrier.
0: A plan's got to rest on something. It'll work. It really will.
3: And does this sudden call to Los Angeles come in the night?
0: No, we'll do that live. It's more convincing that way. I'll come in from the kitchen, and I'll say Los Angeles is on the phone and there's a message for you.
3: Well, why didn't they ask to speak to me?
0: They were in a hurry.
3: And why didn't the phone ring in the living room?
0: It's out of order.
3: But the one here in the kitchen is working?
0: Yes.
3: Why is that?
0: Well, I don't know. I'm not a telecommunications expert. I know.
3: Yes?
0: No, don't say yes like that. No, I'll get Sandy to ring from the office so that Mrs. Flack will hear the phone ring in here.
3: She'll hear it ring in the sitting room too, because the one there isn't really out of order.
0: Well, we'll disconnect it.
3: What then? I'll have to be up and down all day to answer it here in the kitchen.
0: Well, all right, I'll make the noise of a phone in here then.
3: Can you do that?
0: Well, of course I can. Anyone can make the noise like a phone.
3: Well, go on then.
0: What now?
3: Well, if it's that simple, yes.
0: All right. Cluck,
3: That didn't sound anything like a telephone.
1: Oh, you're just making difficulties. Look, I'll just do a very short... And I'll say I happen to be standing very close to the phone.
3: Look, apart from bordering on the infantile, this is deeply dishonest.
1: It's a minor deception.
3: And it's flawed. What if Mrs. Flack says, oh, I'd love to go to Los Angeles?
1: She won't.
3: Well, what if she does?
1: Well, we'll have to cancel the trip.
3: Oh, you've got a contingency plan as well?
1: No, I just thought of it. Look, I know this minor deception...
3: Lie?
1: This minor lie. Look, I know it's flawed, but what's the alternative? This way she gets let down lightly.
3: I don't know. She talks all the time so I can never get any work done. She wanders around the house rearranging things and we're jumping through hoops so that she gets let down lightly.
1: It was arriving to work on crutches that did it.
3: Well, thank goodness she didn't come on a stretcher. God knows what she'd have come up with then. Judy! Judy!
5: Alistair?
6: Well, hi.
5: How did you know I was going to be at the theatre?
6: Would you believe sheer intuition?
5: No.
6: Okay. I phoned Jean and she told me. So I drove over. Can we talk?
5: I don't think we've got much to talk about.
6: Now, that is where you are wrong with a capital R. Jump in. I'll give you a lift.
5: I'm with friends.
6: Well, I'm not going to give them a lift. Please, Judy.
5: Oh, all right. Look, I'll just tell my friends.
7: Sorry. Look, I'm being hijacked. I'll call you later.
5: This had better be worth it.
6: You'll find out when we get there.
5: Get where?
6: Paris, Hong Kong, name it.
5: Home.
6: Dull, but probably best.
3: I was half watching that film.
1: No, you weren't. You were fast asleep. Time for bed.
3: I do nod off these days.
1: Well, I shouldn't worry. I'm losing my memory. This morning I couldn't remember the name of the man who decorated the hall.
3: Why did you want to?
1: Can't remember that either.
3: If we go on like this, we shall soon need a nurse.
8: Hi.
1: Oh, hello, you two.
9: Hi, lovely lady. Hi, Lie.
3: No, low Lie. I'm tired.
5: Mum, why did you tell Alistair where I was?
1: Because he asked, and I'm a truthful person.
3: Ah.
5: He wants to talk.
1: Yes. All right. Good night.
3: Good night.
5: Would you like a drink?
6: No, thanks. Let's just sit. Not very warm?
5: Not supposed to be.
6: Oh.
5: Well, don't look so surprised, Alistair. Our last conversation wasn't exactly lovey-dovey, was it?
6: Not from you, Judy, no. There was even a reference to my near-perfect body.
5: I actually said your not-so-perfect body.
6: That was below the belt.
5: Oh, whichever way you want to look at it.
6: Well, let's get away from my body. The fact is that you got very hostile, and all I said was...
5: You didn't like the idea of my sharing a flat with Sandy because it might inconvenience you.
6: Now, don't give me a hard time, Jude. I mean, we're talking.
5: And you're not saying anything new.
6: So try this. Judy, I want you in my life. I need you in my life. And I mean in.
5: Is there more?
6: A bit more, yes. Judy, don't move in with Sandy. Will you move in with me?
1: That's the front door.
3: Mm-hmm. What?
1: The front door's just closed.
3: Then I suppose someone's just come in or gone out.
1: Well, obviously.
3: Well, why wake me up to tell me?
1: Well, they didn't talk for very long, did they?
3: I don't know. I was in the twilight zone till you dug me in the ribs.
1: I didn't dig you in the ribs. What do you think went on?
3: How can I tell from up here in the bedroom?
1: Why did Alistair go so quickly?
3: Have you considered the possibility that they left together?
1: Oh, no, I hadn't.
3: Shh. What?
1: Somebody's coming up the stairs.
3: I'd like to think it was the Sandman.
5: Mum, you sleep?
1: No, just reading. Lionel, pick up a book.
3: What?
1: Come in, love.
5: Alistair's just asked me to move in with him. Oh, I see.
3: Excuse me.
1: Why are you getting out of bed?
3: Well, you're obviously going to talk. I'll just...
1: Battering. Well, what did you say?
5: I said no. Oh, I was tempted. Well, you know, Alistair, he's very... Well,
1: tempting?
5: Yeah. Oh, you know, he's fun and he's generous. The sex is great.
3: I think I will have that wander around.
1: Oh, for goodness sake. This is a grown-up conversation.
3: But I'm a man.
1: We know that, but you have a role to play.
5: Look, Lionel, I don't want advice. I just wanted to tell you both.
1: It's not enough, is it?
5: No, it's not.
3: What isn't?
1: I think you'd better have that wander around.
5: Alistair asking me to move in with him, it's not enough. I'm not young anymore.
3: You're a child.
5: Yeah, to you I might be. Well, you know, Alistair, this is just a temporary solution to a problem. It's not a real commitment.
1: Well, I think you're right.
5: Yeah, so do I. Well, we'll see anyway. I just wanted to keep you up to date. Good night.
1: You all right?
5: Strangely enough, yes, I am. Good night.
1: Good night, love.
3: Night, Judy.
5: Night, Lionel.
1: She's getting stronger.
3: She has to be, turning down someone with his money. Nobody else will be coming in for a heart-to-heart, will they?
1: Well, who do you have in mind? The band of the Grenadier Guards?
3: Sandy.
1: No, Sandy's all right.
3: I don't mind being confided in, but I don't like being confided in when I'm in my pyjamas.
1: I'll remember that.
3: No, you're exempted.
1: Oh, thanks. Come on, get back into bed.
3: Yes, we'd better get some sleep. It's Operation Flak tomorrow.
1: It'll work.
3: I hope so.
0: See you later, Mum.
1: See you in the office.
0: I'll catch you up, Judith.
1: You didn't tell me about the flat you went to see, Sandy.
2: Oh, it's gone. I got a late edition of the evening paper. I think we're going to have to start grabbing them as they come off the presses.
1: Something will turn up. Sandy, what do you think this noise is?
2: What noise?
1: Well, I haven't done it yet.
2: A train?
1: No! Listen!
2: Some kind of bird.
1: It's a telephone!
2: Oh, why?
1: That's a bit complicated.
0: Sandy, are you coming?
2: Yes, I think I'd better. Bye.
1: Some kind of bird? Lionel, I've just seen Mrs. Flack from upstairs hobbling up the road towards us. Action station.
3: I still have doubts about this, you know.
1: Oh, you have doubts about everything. Look, just get her in here and I'll be in the kitchen waiting for the call from Los Angeles.
3: I've had an idea. What if somebody actually phones and this phone, which is supposed to be out of order, rings?
1: You're just making difficulties again. Disconnect it. Oh. There she is. I'll let her in and then you'll know where I'll be.
8: Good morning, Miss Codgett.
1: Good morning, Mrs. Flack. Mr. Hardcastle's in the living room.
3: Good morning, Mrs. Flack. How are you?
8: Oh, I'm getting quite used to my crutches now. I'm becoming quite adept.
3: Oh, good. Well, come in.
8: Oh, well, if it's all the same to you, I'd like a word with Miss Podgett at first. Is she in the kitchen?
3: Yes.
1: Well, practising. I'm not a very good whistler.
8: No. No offence intended, but it really sounded more like a pigeon.
1: Oh, did it? How can I help you, Mrs. Flack?
8: Oh, well, I'd like to talk to you on a matter of some delicacy.
1: Oh, well, we'd better sit down. By the way, the telephone in the living room is out of order.
8: I see.
1: I just thought I'd tell you. What was it you wanted to talk to me about?
8: Oh, I wish I was Winston Churchill.
1: Oh, do you?
8: Because he'd know how to put it. Still, I'll come straight to the point. I know I do go on a bit sometimes, but I can come straight to the point when I want
1: one. Well, I'm sure you can. Well, what is the point?
8: Well, I'm afraid I'm going to have to terminate my employment with Mr. Hardcastle and indeed your agent.
1: Oh, I see. Oh, well, that's very bad news.
8: I know, but my cousin with the inflamed tendon has made me, as they say, an offer I can't refuse. She wants me to go and live with her in Dorset and help run her little shop. She's ever so sweet, Faye, and she's on her own like me. We'd be company, you see.
1: Mrs. Flack, I couldn't be more pleased for you. What about Harriet?
8: Oh, well, that all falls into place as well, you see, because Faye has a West Highland white called Flora. Who knows? There might be a little canine romance there.
1: Oh, sweet. Well, why are you telling me this, not Lionel?
8: Oh, because I wouldn't know how to break it to him. I know how upset he'll be.
2: Yes, he will.
8: We formed such a lovely working relationship, Mr. Hardcastle and I.
1: Yes, he often talks about it. Often.
3: I've just had some extraordinary news. I've just had a telephone call from Los Angeles.
8: I thought you said the phone was out of order.
1: No. This phone. No, I meant this phone.
3: Yes, the only thing wrong with the one in the other room is that it rings very softly. I don't expect you could hear it in here.
1: Well, I can't think it was anything very special.
3: Oh, it was. Yeah, they want me to go over there and work for a couple of weeks. What's more, Mrs. Flack, I shall need to take a secretary with me, and the name that springs to mind is yours.
8: Oh, I'd love to.
3: What about Harriet?
8: Oh, no, I'll let Miss Padgett to tell you.
1: I'm sorry. It's bad news, Lionel.
3: Harriet's dead?
1: Mrs. Flack has given in her notice.
3: Oh, dear.
1: She's moving to live with her cousin Fay.
3: What, the one with the inflamed tendon who lives in Dorset with the West Highland White called Flora?
8: Yes. Did I tell you about her?
3: Yes.
8: Well, you'll require 2 weeks' notice, of course, Miss Padgett, huh?
3: Will you?
1: No. No, this is a special case. You have a lot to do, Mrs. Flack, so you start doing it immediately.
8: Oh, thank you very much. It might be better that way. Less of a wrench for Mr. Hardcastle.
1: Absolutely.
8: And I'll just pop in the other room then, gather up any bits and bobs I may have left here. Don't worry, Mr. Hardcastle. I'm sure Miss Padgett will get you a good replacement.
3: I'm sure she will, but there'll never be another you, Mrs. Flack.
8: Oh, that's one of the nicest things that anyone's ever said to me.
3: Why do I still feel guilty?
1: Yes, I feel the same.
3: Oh, come in, Alistair, come in. Good to see you.
10: You're very cheerful.
3: Well, I feel wonderful, as a matter of fact. Mrs. Flack has left, and with effect from tomorrow, Daisy is my secretary.
10: Hey, hey.
3: Well, that hey, hey lacked conviction.
10: Sorry, my turbo's not charging today.
3: Well, Judith?
10: Can we have a sort of locker room chat?
3: Well, I don't actually have a locker room, but you're perfectly welcome to a chat.
10: She turned me down, Lai.
3: That happens to everybody.
10: Sorry, I mean, I like the girl. I must do. I asked her to move in with me.
3: Alistair, you've got to face it. It wasn't enough.
10: What more could I do?
3: Well, there's this thing called marriage.
10: Big word, Lai.
3: Not if you say it quickly.
10: Quite honestly, mate, I don't know that I'm ready.
3: Well, you're not Peter Pan, you know.
10: That was shooting from their hip.
3: Well, I assumed that locker room chat involved listening to someone else's opinion. Look, Judith's had 2 marriages, 2 broken marriages.
10: Then why on earth should she go looking for another one?
3: Well, maybe she's an optimist. Maybe she's the kind of girl who needs that kind of commitment.
10: You're getting heavy.
3: I'm just saying what I think is true.
10: Then you agree with her?
3: Yes, I do.
10: Well, not to put too fine a point on it, mate, when it comes to commitment, isn't this really a case of the pot calling the kettle black?
3: Touché.
1: Coffee?
3: Yes, please.
1: I'll put out your new suit for the morning.
3: On earth for?
1: Well, Daisy starts. You want to look your best.
3: You're running this joke into the ground, you know.
1: Sorry. Did you manage to get any work done this afternoon?
3: No. Alistair came round for what he calls a locker room talk.
1: You're in danger of becoming an agony aunt.
3: I know, and I don't like it.
1: How was he?
3: He says his turbo isn't charging.
1: Does that translate as down in the dumps?
3: Yeah, something like that, yeah.
1: He's too...
3: Because he's got such a lot.
1: Well, you move in with him, then.
3: I could never have offered you money like that in 1954. I mean, a second lieutenant's wages? You'd probably have had to walk around barefoot.
1: Well, I could always have worn your second best boots. Anyway, the difference is that if we hadn't lost touch, you wouldn't have asked me to live in sin, would you?
3: Certainly not. I'd have made an honest woman of you and asked you to live in penury.
1: It always sounds like a village in Cornwall, doesn't it, penury?
3: I suppose people did live together then.
1: Yes, of course. It's just more hush-hush, that's all. We didn't go around saying, this is my partner then.
3: What did we say?
1: Well, this is my friend. Or in some cases, this is my lodger. But anyway, Judy wants more and it's nothing to do with money.
3: Commitment.
1: It isn't wrong for a woman to ask for it, you know.
3: No. Of course it isn't.
1: Do you want a custard tart with your coffee?
3: No, I've had 3 today.
1: Well, let's take it up then. It's a programme I want to see about diesel engines.
3: I didn't know you were interested in diesel engines.
1: I'm not, but I like the presenter. You coming?
11: Hmm?
1: Yes, I am, you know.
11: What?
1: Committed.
11: Oh.
1: I mean, I'm here, aren't I?
11: Yes, you are.
1: Which proves it.
11: Yes. Which proves it.

0: and the little things.
1: You've been listening to As Time Goes By, written by Bob Larbey and starring Judi Dench as Jean and Jeffrey Palmer as Lionel. Judith was played by Moira Brooker, Alistair by Philip Bretherton, Sandy by Jenny Funnell, and Mrs. Flack, Vivian Martin. The producer was Martin Fisher.
0: As time goes by.
1: As Time Goes By is a DLT Entertainment production in association with the Theatre of Comedy.
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4: I came across Mr. Kipley in the meadow by the church. If I've painted that spire once, he said, I've painted it a dozen times. He offered me an apple pie. 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Golden shortcrust pastry, delicious apple filling, and just the right amount of sugar sprinkled on top. But then, when it comes to the little details, Mr. Gibley does have an exceedingly good eye. 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
2: Morning, everyone. Morning. Morning. Settle down, please, people. Thank you. Right, let's get started.
3: Sorry. Excuse me, is that my chair?
2: What? Maddox, please.
3: I'm sorry, just because I've been away for a couple of weeks doesn't give people the right to nick my seat at morning conference. Oh, and thank you, yes, I'm feeling much better. Kind of you all to be so concerned.
2: It was only a tooth, Maddox.
3: Only a tooth.
2: If we can start.
3: Only a tooth.
2: Right, I just want to say well done, everyone. We've come through some hard times recently. Circulation sliding and a mere trickle of revenue coming from online content, so it's tough out there. I'm sorry we had to sell off the in-house gym, but now the taxi allowance has been abolished, you can all keep fit by walking everywhere. Or jogging, if you're up against a deadline. Right now, yesterday's paper, very good on the whole. Pat on the back to Jane and her team for the how smart is your cat questionnaire. Perhaps not exactly the fearless investigative reporting one might expect of a major national broadsheet, but it did bring in a whole page ad from Frisky Paws, so well worth doing. Climate change, excellent. But I wonder, does our coverage have to be so relentlessly depressing? Be creative, for heaven's sake. Lay forth the cheering prospect of quality burgundies from Inverness. Give us a witty feature on ghastly seaside towns we're looking forward to losing. Or perhaps some unexplored aspect of global warming. Will a Latin climate make the British want more sex? News desk. I love the major tragedy updates on Twitter.
4: Thank you.
2: Makes us look on it. Yeah. Who'd have thought we could capture the full human misery of the Eritrean famine in 140 characters? Well done, tweeters. Sport, Tony, your tennis report.
5: Yeah.
2: Please, can you stop explaining in so much detail what the ball boys are wearing? It's getting odd. So, tomorrow's edition, what have we got?
6: Fear not, young Freddy. I have returned to provide a steady hand on the tiller of the good ship News. Serious reporting will be restored to its preeminent position. Politicians will again tremble before the oncoming juggernaut of truth. Your long night of the soul is past. Why are you yawning?
7: Oh, man, did you have to come back? It's been like heaven round here without you. What happened, anyways? You said you was popping out to the dentist one lunchtime and then no one sees you for a fortnight.
6: I was laid low by an extremely serious tooth infection. However, I'm happy to say I'm now fit as a butcher's dog.
7: But 2 weeks, Maddox. Your whole head must have been pulsing with germs. Man, you is truly an enigma. Last year you stubbed your toe and never shut up about it. This time you was lying at death's door and not a word to anyone.
6: A tooth was infected, I was treated, I got better. All right.
7: Are you sure you wasn't milking it so you could stay at home and catch up on old episodes of the South Bank show? Or was you having long, indulgent afternoons in front of the Parliament Channel?
6: As a matter of fact, I was engaged in psychological preparation for the post of news editor. With Amelia gone, I naturally assumed...
7: You naturally assumed it would be you. But instead, Oliver went for someone who could actually do the job.
6: I could have done it. I have the energy, the knowledge, the experience.
7: Yeah, 35 years of typewriters and telegrams and inky fingers. Back in the days when cut and paste meant cutting and pasting. Anyhow, she's got qualifications you ain't got.
6: What qualifications?
7: 7 years on the Sun.
6: The Sun? He's hired a news editor from The Sun.
7: Yeah, Carol, someone or other. Don't you notice nothing, man? She was sat right opposite you at morning conference.
6: Not the pouting one in the trouser suit.
7: Yeah, that's her.
6: I thought she was something to do with accounts.
7: Yeah, but you thought Lady Gaga was a celebrity chef.
6: The point is, Freddie, I was shafted.
7: Man, you is well out of it. That job would chew you up and spit you out. To be news editor, you has got to be young and fit and full of vinegar and with some elastic left in your pants, you know what I'm saying? It's not a job for some old shuffler who drinks tea, eats bacon sandwiches and keeps looking for the fax machine.
6: I am not an old shuffler. I am 51.
7: 56.
6: And equipped with ample supplies of vinegar.

0: Oh, will you stop talking in that ridiculous manner, Freddy? We all know you're rich and privileged and your father owns an airline.
1: What, matter of fact, he doesn't. Not anymore. Sold it to some Arabs. He just bought 40 golf courses instead. Jolly lucrative. Yeah, news desk. News desk? Yeah, Freddy? Speaking? What? Oh, yeah, sure. I'll tell him. You has been summoned by the boss.
2: You wanted me.
3: Did I hear you knock, Maddox? No, I don't think I did.
2: You're only the editor. It's not the bloody headmaster's office. Oh, and by the way, Oliver, why did you think it appropriate to give the job of news editor to a journalist from The Sun?
3: I made a judgment based on her...
2: Legs?
3: Legs. No. On her ability to excite the readers. But I didn't bring you in here to discuss Carol's legs. Although, have you noticed? No, I'm sorry. Anyway, you put me in a very difficult position, Maddox.
2: Oh?
3: The last politics minute you presented before your curiously extended dental appointment, mm-hmm. The one where you were rather rude about Richard Branson, I have a letter here. It's from Cruddleton, Prop and May, libel lawyers.
2: I know who they are, Oliver. Next to the Taliban, the world's greatest enemies of free speech.
3: They're threatening an action.
2: Oh, come on, Oliver, where's the writ? I know about libel lawyers. They bluff all the time. Never worry till the writ arrives, that's what I always say. And there's a principle at stake, Oliver, the principle of free speech.
3: Jolly good things, principles. Yes, there's certainly a place for principles. Unfortunately, this isn't one of them.
2: Now, you can't allow yourself to be bullied by these people, Oliver.
3: Not bullied, no. Not exactly.
2: You're not thinking of settling out of court, are you?
3: We already have.
2: What? You've given in? You've paid out?
3: I think we got away lightly in the end. £20,000.
2: 20,000?
3: Better than being faced with 500,000 in lawyer's fees, wouldn't you say? Let's face it, Maddox. You did rather damage a man's reputation and probably his livelihood.
2: How?
3: I have the transcript of your podcast right here. You said...
2: Give it to me. I said this inanely cheerful multimillionaire who thinks that travelling by hot air balloon is a substitute for personality.
3: You're missing the point, Maddox. Give it that. You go on. As for travelling with Virgin, you are as likely to arrive on time as you are to be given the right change at Keith Swelt's stall on Southend Pier.
2: Branson can't sue us for that.
3: No, but Keith can.
2: Keith? Keith doesn't exist.
3: I'm afraid Keith does exist. And he owns a Welk stall. And guess where it is, Maddox? Yes, it's in Southend. And oddly enough, it's called Keith's Welk stall. And you know what? Keith is very upset because you have clearly suggested he is dishonest.
2: It was an accident. I didn't know there was some bloke called Keith with a bloody Welk stall in Southend, did I?
3: And you didn't think to neg-check it, which is a pity because Keith, as it turns out, is quite bright and has cleverly put himself in the hands of Britain's most vicious and high-profile libel lawyers.
2: How did he manage that?
3: I quite agree. Not at all what you'd expect of a Keith. These are all a Keith from Southend.
2: With a Welk stall.
3: And with initiative. It's not every seaside vendor who has a rudimentary grasp of libel law.
2: But £20,000, Oliver! A Welk stall owner doesn't earn that much in a year.
3: Probably not. But if he takes us to court and we lose, we'll be hit for a fortune. That's how it is nowadays. Thanks to no win, no fee. The litigant loves it. He doesn't have to risk a thing. And the lawyers love it. They can double their already bloated fees. It's a new industry. The libel industry. We just can't risk it.
2: You coward.
3: Oh, for heaven's sake, go away, Maddox, will you? Just go away. And take your self-righteousness with you.
2: Only too happy to oblige.
4: Thank you.
3: In the meantime, I'm suspending the politics minute.
2: Hey? You can't do that.
3: Yes, I can. Whether you get to keep your job or not will be decided at the next meeting of the board. I was going to put in a good word for you.
2: I don't want a good word from you, Oliver. I don't need a good word from you.
3: You do, actually.
5: Freddy, about half an hour ago, I asked you to get onto the fire in the Eurotunnel, didn't I?
6: Yes, Carol, and I's doing it right now.
5: Good. How many dead?
6: None.
5: Shit.
6: Quite a lot of post-traumatic stress disorder.
5: Boring. Drop the tunnel. Get me a follow-up on the granny who stabbed a mugger.
6: Coolio, I'm on it.
2: Excuse me, you're leaning on my desk.
5: So?
2: I am Maddox Bradley, and that is my desk.
5: Oh, you're Maddox Bradley. Really?
2: Yes.
5: You're not like your byline photo. When was it taken?
2: Look, in this office we have an old-fashioned tradition of sitting at our own desks, and the news editor's desk is... over there.
5: How's your mouth, Maddox?
2: My mouth? It's about to open and say something rude.

0: Weeks off for a tooth infection, Maddox. I had a baby and was back at work in 8 hours.
1: What took you so long?
0: I can't have my staff bunking off at the merest whim. You do see that, don't you?
1: I'm not your staff. And an infected tooth is no whim. I was in great pain and it became infected and I became delirious.
0: I would like to discuss your disabilities. I really must be going.
1: Disabilities?
0: Do you have arthritis in your fingers?
1: No.
0: Good. Then could you possibly let me have 500 words on the intelligent skunk?
1: I'm sorry, I thought you just said intelligent skunk.
0: Yes, you know, the skunk that does Bally in the insurance ad. It's a viral sensation. I'm thinking of running it on page 3.
1: Why, does it have breasts?
0: I'll need it in half an hour.
1: Carol, you're new here, so you obviously don't know how things work. You see, I cover the important stories, the big political news, subjects that require insight, not drivel about skunks. Got that?
0: You're upset about the job, aren't you? I heard you were after it.
1: No. Not in the least. I have better things to do than be a mere news editor. Believe you me, I am a craftsman.
0: A craftsman who libels people.
1: Does Oliver tell you everything?
0: Enough.
1: I'm going out now, Carol, to avail myself of a bacon roll. Look, here comes Freddy, who will doubtless be happier than I to engage with tales of terpsichore and skunks. If you'll excuse me.
0: Is he always like that?
2: He's just a bit sensitive.
0: Then he's in the wrong job. What can you give me on the have-a-go, Granny?
2: She's signed with Max Clifford and ain't talking.
0: Is there anyone hasn't signed with him?
2: It's cool. I got something better. Block of flats collapsed in Liverpool.
0: People trapped?
2: Yeah, lots.
0: Great. Go to picture desk. Make it clear what I want. A cute child being pulled from the rubble. Must be young, must be cute. Oh, and must be alive, all right? We'll pay top dollar. Well, 50 quid. Go on, then. Don't just stand there. Right.
3: Ah, Carol, hello. How are you settling in? Is all hunky-dory?
0: What? Maria, I need to ask you a few questions.
3: Masha, the name is Masha.
0: Is it? Terrific. Look, I'm still finding my way around, so...
3: Carol, please, take a seat. Newspaper is very male environment. It is good for women to stick together, share the solidarity of the sisterhood.
0: You're not a lesbian, are you?
3: I just was thinking it is nice if we get to know one another.
0: Why?
3: For the human warmth. For sharing the great endeavor of the freedom of information. For celebrating together the joy of being the journalist.
0: You don't have learning difficulties, do you?
3: No.
0: Now, you're the online coordinator, right?
3: Yes, and head of online communities.
0: Good. Now talk to me about the revenue flow.
3: Sorry?
0: How are we getting on with the new paywall?
3: Oh. It is terrible. I hate the paywall. Readers hate the paywall. Everyone hates the paywall.
0: They don't have to love the paywall. They just have to pay for the paywall. Tell me how it's working.
3: Okay. We have got new section where readers give money to access top writers.
0: Well, that's excellent. Though I don't need much enthusiasm, do I? If we don't make people pay for the news, we won't have a job, will we, Martha?
3: Masha.
0: Whatever. Monetizing online content is the only way this paper will become viable.
3: Viable? What do I care viable?
0: Doesn't anyone here realize that the age of free is over?
3: But it is paying through the nose to spite the face. We charge money and 99% of the readers bugger off to read free sites. I explain.
0: I don't need you to explain.
3: I explain. Imagine hamburger stall on High Street. £2.50 for burger. Across the road is other stall where burger absolutely free. From which stall do you get burger?
0: Giving away free burgers. It's not exactly a sustainable business model, is it? Is it?
3: But we do at least put toe in commercial water. Look, in pay section we charge 5p per writer.
0: 5p?
3: I agree. Maybe too much. Look, I'll show you an example. Here is article by Maddox from a couple of weeks back.
0: Maddox? People pay to read Maddox?
3: Yes.
0: How many people?
3: 7.
0: So, we only make 35p out of him?
3: Yes, you see, people do not want to pay online.
0: Then we have to change the culture, Mandy.
3: Masha!
0: Yes, readers want news and opinion, and they want it fast. If it's good and it's niche and it's different from anyone else's, they'll pay. Think of the FT and the Wall Street Journal.
3: But these are for the plutocrats. Here we must serve all of the people, including the poor.
0: Why? They don't have any money.
3: Carol, the exchange of the information is the people power of our time. In Russia, Mr. Putin hated. Which is why I am here in glorious UK, home of the free speech and the mother of all of the parliaments.
2: Hey, Carol, Picture Desk just emailed you a photo from them collapsed flats in Liverpool.
0: About time, too. Let me take a look. Move over.
3: But this is my workstation.
0: Yes, and I'm the news editor.
3: It's very rude. How far is your desk? 20 meters?
0: Oh, will you look at that? Freddy, this is no good.
2: Why not? They have sent you a picture of a baby, innit?
0: I said I wanted a cute baby. And this one looks like it's been hit in the face with a shovel.
2: Okay, no sweat. I will chase Picture Desk. Hey, you guys. We need cute and unblemished. You fly with that?
0: What is it with him? Why does he talk like that?
3: It is school he went to.
0: He told me he went to a school full of twits in Slough.
3: He did. Eton.
2: So they has taken your politics minute away. That is outrageous, man.
1: Yes, it is indeed outrageous, Freddy. How was I to know there's a whelk stall owner called Keith in Southend?
2: Yeah, but to be honest, Mads, your mouth is always running away with you, innit? And you is meant to be my role model. I is supposed to learn from you.
1: You do.
2: No, the only thing I has learned from you is that death is better than a comb-over.
1: I do not have a comb-over.
2: Man, what is you eating?
1: Toffees. You want one?
2: If I'd been laid up with a minging mouth, I wouldn't be chewing toffees. You sure you've been telling us the truth? You sure you wasn't giving it to some Doris? And she bit you on the neck and the hickey was so huge and purple and horrible that you couldn't face coming in for a fortnight?
1: Yes, I'm quite sure, thank you. The tooth is fine now. Completely compatible with toffees. I tell you what, though. It's a sad day when a reputable journalist is gagged by his editor just for getting up the nose of an Essex fishmonger. Thanks to whom, my job is now on the line. I've built my reputation upon forthright opinions. That's my appeal. That's why I reach out to people. My podcast, I mean, when you think that people tune in from...
2: You don't tune in to podcasts.
1: All right, dial up.
2: Download.
1: When you think that people download me from every point of the compass, well, it goes to show. I'm required viewing everywhere, from the Westminster bubble to the highways and byways of Essex.
2: You ain't.
1: What do you mean? The very fact that Keith from Southend decided to
2: sue... Listen to me. What do we know about Keith?
1: He sells welts.
2: That's right. I bet he sits in a wooden shack at the end of Southend Pier, a mile and a half from terra firma, at the mercy of wind, rain, sleet, candy floss, and white stilettos. Barely scratching a living with his sad and slimy little sea snails. He don't listen to your podcast. No way.
1: You just can't stomach the fact that I have wide appeal.
2: Trust me. I've seen the figures for your podcast, and there ain't nobody in Britain watching it. Other than a couple of crackheads in Dalston who like the repetitive music.
1: Are you saying it's unlikely that Keith would be watching the Politics Minute?
2: Unlikely don't even come close, Mads.
1: But if he didn't see it, how would he know about it?
2: No idea.
1: It's really all a bit strange, isn't it, Freddy?
2: I'd say it's very fishy, Mads.
1: It's certainly got a very odd smell. Freddy, cover for me. I'm going out of the office and maybe gone for some time.
2: Don't worry. Take another fortnight.
0: Freddy, the intelligent skunk. Have you written it yet?
2: No. You gave that to Maddox and he's just left.
0: Oh, God. He's useless. Is that man good at anything?
2: Yeah. Typing with one finger.
4: Aha! Keith's whelk stall. Ahoy!
5: Well, ahoy, mate.
4: You must be the eponymous Keith.
5: I'm Keith. Yeah. What can I get you?
4: Cold today, wouldn't you agree?
5: Sea breezes, mate.
4: Tell you what, let me take my beanie off.
5: If that makes you happy.
4: Recognize me now?
5: No. Should I?
4: Yes.
5: You haven't been on Come Dine with me, have you?
4: No.
5: Yeah, you're not the one who used to present Countdown. I thought you was dead.
4: No.
5: So, what's it to be? Cockles, whelks? Got some nice winkles.
4: Your winkles, Keith, are of no interest to me.
5: All right, no need to be offensive.
4: Tell me, Keith, do you go on the internet much?
5: You a pervert?
4: No, I'm a journalist.
5: You want serving or not?
4: Keith, I am Maddox Bradley.
5: Good for you. Now tell me what you want or push off.
4: And you know me. You know me because you threatened to sue me.
5: Oh, it was you, was it?
4: Yes, Keith, it was me. You seem mysteriously to have hit upon the idea that I libeled you.
5: Well, don't worry about it, me old son, because you did me a big favour. A lump sum at this time of year is not to be sniffed at. Wilkes ain't what there was. Nowadays, it's all your Thai bar food and your fancy tapas. So if your phone rings and some bird offers you money for nothing, you take it, don't you?
4: Your phone rang?
5: Yeah? That's yours, mate.
4: So this bird who rang you, what was her name?
5: Dunno. Said she worked for some bunch of lawyers with a weird name. Crud and Crock or something.
4: Cruddleton, Prock and May, perhaps?
5: Yeah, that sounds right. She rang, said some bloke's been slagging me off on the internet, and she'd get me a bit of dosh.
4: So the lawyers rang you?
5: Yeah.
4: And offered you a bit of dosh?
5: Yeah. You want them, Wilson, don't you?
4: Yes. Yes, I do, very much.
5: There you go, mate. And a few winkles on the house. And 2 free crab sticks. I shouldn't really, but it's not every day you meet a bloke who's not put a wad of cash in your pocket.
4: Mmm. Tasty winkle.
0: Freddie, has the photo come in yet?
6: No, apparently there was no babies pulled from under the rubble. Just a middle-aged couple.
0: Well, that's no good.
6: No, mind you, they has been on Britain's Got Talent.
0: Oh, yeah?
6: Yeah.
0: Both of them?
6: Yeah, man and wife act. She sings Ave Maria while he throws knives at her. They got through to the semi-finals.
0: Great, let's have them. Get picture desk to send me over a selection of stills.
6: News desk? Maddox ain't here. Can I take a message? Yeah? Oh, was he? 2 weeks ago. Oh, did it? Poor Maddox. Yeah. Oh, really? Let me write this down. Right. Right. Oh, he will be pleased. Got it. Yeah, I'll tell him. I'll tell him, all right.
1: Freddy.
6: Oh, Maddox, you'll never guess who just rang.
1: Not now, Freddy. Pass me the phone.
6: Hey, you never heard of mobiles?
1: The battery's flat. Lost my charger.
6: Again?
1: Shh. Good afternoon. Maddox Bradley here. Yes, I'd like to speak to your senior partner. Yes, to Mr. Cruddleton. Yes, in person. I'll hold.
6: How's the tooth, Maddox?
1: What? Look, I don't have time for that right now.
6: Which tooth was it exactly, Mads? I'm just keen to know.
1: What is your problem, Freddy? My dental difficulties are between me and my mouth.
6: Ah, but you didn't have no dental difficulties, did you?
1: What?
6: You has been telling porkies, Maddox.
1: Look, I... Not now. All right. Ah, Mr. Cruddleton. How nice of you to come to the phone.
7: Come in, Maddox. What is it? You better be quick. I'm meeting Princess Anne for cocktails at 6.
4: Oliver, I've made the libel go away.
7: No, Maddox. I made the libel go away by handing over 20,000 quid.
4: All of which is at this very moment speeding back to us in the form of a banker's draft on a motorbike from Lincoln's Inn Fields, courtesy of Cruddleton, Prock and May.
7: Eh? Why on earth would they do that?
8: I made them an offer they couldn't refuse.
7: Maddox, are you feeling all right? Is it all getting a bit much? Has that tooth infection breached the blood-brain barrier?
4: They were touting for business, Oliver. Cold-calling hapless punters and encouraging them to sue for libel, strictly against the rules. When I suggested the Law Society might be interested in hearing about this, Mr. Cruddleton was suddenly very keen to reimburse us.
7: Oh. How enterprising of you.
4: Well, we can't have solicitors going round soliciting, can we?
7: Congratulations. You've actually done quite well, Maddox.
4: Better than well, Oliver. We get our money back, and Keith on Southend Pier gets to keep his. It's true, I had to lean a little heavily on Mr. Cruddleton, but he quickly came round to my view that Keith the Whelk stallholder is a part of British heritage that should be preserved.
7: All quite smart, Maddox, I must admit.
4: Oh, you don't have to thank me.
7: I'm not planning to thank you. It was all your fault in the first place.
4: Yes, but may I have my podcast back? Please.
7: Ah.
4: Meaning?
7: Well, I told Carol she could do it instead.
4: What?
7: Yes, it's all right, it's all right. I'll take it away from her and give it back to you.
4: Good.
7: The only thing is, would you mind awfully If you told her yourself, she can be a trifle brusque.
9: I thought you liked that.
7: Yes, but not when there's a royal in the offing.
2: Okay, Carol. Turning over.
0: Hello. I am Carol Pilkington, and this is the Politics Minute.
9: No, it's not. You are Carol Pilkington, and you are out of here. It is my Politics Minute.
0: No, it's my Politics Minute. Oliver gave it to me.
9: And has just taken it away again. Such a fickle man, Oliver, don't you find? So out of the chair, please, and let a seasoned professional take command.
0: Don't touch me!
9: Oh, I wouldn't dream of it, though Oliver might.
0: I'm not putting up with this.
9: That's a good decision. Goodbye.
0: It was never like this at the Sun.
9: Freddy, you traitor. You could have refused to shoot my podcast with her, couldn't you? You could have made a stand. You lack a moral core, Freddy. That's your problem.
2: You, it's well bolshy today. Is your bad tooth playing up again?
9: No, no, it's fine.
2: It was always fine, wasn't it?
9: The Politics Minute, Freddy.
2: I've got some good news for you.
9: Mm?
2: You is getting a year's supply of moisturiser.
9: What are you talking about?
2: You didn't go to no dentist. You see, I took a phone message for you today. A couple of weeks back, you went for a session at a male grooming parlour. Am I right?
9: Did I?
2: You did. You had your back waxed, your eyebrows plucked, and you were given the dermo-microbrasion treatment, meaning you had all your skin scraped with a tiny hoover by a trainee who made your face swell up and turn bright red and flaky and hideous, and you had to take 2 weeks off until it went down.
9: I don't want you to take any more messages for me ever again, all right?
2: If you don't want the moisturizer they're offering, I'll have it.
9: Can we get back to work, please?
2: Why didn't you tell Freddy? There ain't no shame in an old shuffler trying to make himself look halfway presentable.
9: Oh, you wouldn't understand.
2: Try me, Mads.
9: Well, when you reach a certain age, there's a growing pressure to look young and vigorous. Especially a man in the media spotlight.
2: Who are we talking about here?
9: Me! A man in the prime of life. Bursting with ideas, plans and energy. But, in our youth-obsessed culture, regarded as over the hill. Whereas, in point of fact, Freddy, I'm only just reaching out for the summit.
2: Oh, you is breaking my heart here. What can I do?
9: Don't tell a living soul about the male grooming.
2: Okay, Mads, it's our secret.
9: Thank you, Freddy. Thank you for understanding. I'm sorry I lied to you.
2: No sweat. I know you has no moral core. It's what makes you bearable. Well, on a good day. Hey, Mads.
9: What?
2: These guys who wrecked your face, you should do something about them. Why don't you get in touch with Cruddleton Proc and May?
10: 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The director was Sally Avens.

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0: is that Oswald Higginbottom on the phone? I have a telegram for you from James Brain of Britain Clitheroe. It reads, "We'll meet you tonight at Civic Hall to see the amazing Marvello, the great hypnotist. Stop. Your turn to pay for night out, so bring plenty of lolly." I thought you'd go quiet when I mentioned the money. Stop. Hey, listen, Ozzy. You'll enjoy this hypnotist fella. He puts people under his spell and they all go dozy and daft and start doing stupid things. Hey, that's funny. You're under his spell and you haven't seen him yet. You what? What do you mean we're not going to see him? Hey, decorating the church hall for Sunday? Well, I didn't know it was tonight. You what? You're passing the curate's message on to me? Oh, sorry, Ozzy, I've gone very deaf. Can't hear a thing. Not a dicky bird, so I'm afraid I haven't got the message. Eh? Same to you, Codzed. I'll go to the civic hall with Daft Alfie, so the best of luck tonight with Cuthbert the curate.
1: Come on, Father, let's get our coats on.
2: I'll be with you in a minute, Pat.
0: Hey, ma'am, you're going early to the Women's Guild, aren't you? I thought the wish drive didn't start till 7:30.
3: Your granddad and I have to get there first, before the others arrive.
0: Why, is it your turn to mark the playing cards?
3: We've offered to get everything ready, and we'll be tidying up after the whist drive has finished, so we won't be back till about 10:00.
0: Oh, I'll be in bed by then, but you needn't wake me up to tell me what happened. I'll read it all in the Sunday papers. Whist drive raided by cops. It was only a cover for strip poker. Old Scotsman caught playing the vicar at snap in his best and spurrin.
2: Well, what's all the row about?
3: Oh, it's only him acting the fool. Just because we're talking about the whist drive. Come on, I'm nearly ready.
2: Ah, well, I'll just flip my overcoat on. I hope I win something tonight for a change.
0: I know how you can win, Grandad. Do what the hypnotist would do. The one who's on at the civic hall tonight.
3: What are you talking about now?
0: Grandad could put the fluence on the other players. You are in my power. I am your master. I command to you to send me a spirit message. If I lead with my ace, have you got any trumps left?
3: All right, Jimmy. But I'm glad you mentioned tonight, though. Before Susan went to her Auntie Mabel's this morning, did she give you a message?
0: I don't remember any message. Hey, Grandad, this hypnotist marvellous. He's called the Great Marvello. He'd put you to sleep in no time. And think of the money he'd save.
2: What do you mean?
0: Well, it usually takes 6 pints of beer to put you to sleep.
3: Look, funny boy, did Susan say anything to you this morning when I was out at the shop?
0: Yes, she did say something to me.
3: Well, what was it?
0: She said she wouldn't be seeing my cheeky face for at least 24 hours, and it was marvellous. But being a little gentleman, I didn't reply. I just lifted up a suitcase for her and dropped it on her foot.
3: All right, Jimmy, now look, about tonight.
0: Yes, I was telling you.
3: It's 7:00 at the church hall.
0: No, ma'am, he's doing his show at the civic hall. Oh, heck, I haven't got to go to the church hall, have I?
2: Of course you have. It's tonight the boys are decorating it for the festival on Sunday.
3: That's right, and I told the curate he could put your name down on his list of volunteers, Jimmy.
0: Oh, but I'd be no good at putting decorations up. It's all climbing up ladders, and you know me. I can't stand heights. I even go dizzy if I wear me thick stockings.
3: You are going to the church hall tonight, my lad, and don't you dare try and get out of it.
2: I'll see who it is, Pat.
4: Hello, Mr. Sinclair. Could you grab hold of a leg, please?
2: Oh, it's you, Alfie.
4: But, baby, it's this table Susan asked me to get, to stand on. No, not Susan stand on, a record player. I brought it on the bus and the conductor made me stand on the platform with it, and every time the bus swayed, I rang his bell with one of the legs.
0: Put it down here, Alfie. We'll take it upstairs later, after you've given your tongue a rest.
3: Come along, Father. We really must go now.
2: Oh, come in, Pat. Well, cheerio, you two.
0: Cheerio, Grandad. How are you, Alfie?
4: Cheerio, Grandad.
5: Yes, Sinclair. You missed it, I mean.
3: Don't forget about tonight, Jimmy.
0: I won't forget, ma'am.
4: And what is it about tonight you've not got to forget?
0: I've forgotten. Now, where's that phone number?
4: Well, you're ringing.
0: Ah, here we are. Mr. Thompson, curate. 67478.
4: Well, what are you ringing the new curate for?
0: Because I'm starting to get a very bad cold.
4: Oh, so you're ringing the curate to see if he can cure it. Oh, I'm so funny. It's a joke, you cure it. You're cold.
0: Good, oh, some mothers have them. Quiet, it's ringing at the other end.
4: Ah, but Sir Lance said, why are you phoning him?
0: Because I'm not ringing him, my grandad is.
4: Oh, I see. Well, my grandad's gone.
0: Oh, you're quick, aren't you? Listen, the curate doesn't know me or my grandad, and we've both got bad colds. Hello. Is that you, curate? My name's Peter Sinclair. My grandson, Jimmy Clitheroe, won't be coming to church hall tonight.
6: Look, what the heck are you doing?
0: Me not. Shut up. He's got a cold as bad as I have. His eyes are running. His nose is running. So far, it's neck and neck. it's a joke. Well, that's very kind of you. I'll tell young Jim. Hey, good night, dear.
4: What did he say?
0: Tell the boy that we shall all miss him and may soon be restored to full health. We've got a right reverend one there.
4: And a right crafty one here. What's going on?
0: Well, Alfie, I know you're at a loose end because our Susan's away, so I pretended I wasn't well and went to all that trouble just so that I can give you an enjoyable night out.
4: That's very big of you. Where are you taking me?
0: Read this handbill. I got it from the Civic Hall.
4: One night only. The great Marvello, master hypnotist. He commands, you obey.
0: It's right, Alfie. He makes the audience clasp their hands together, and when he puts the fluence on them, they won't come apart.
4: Ah, rubbish. He will reveal your thoughts. He will probe the inner recesses of your subconscious ego. It is Marvello's proud boast that he has yet to explore a human mind that will baffle him.
0: And that's why I'm taking you, Alfie.

0: enjoying it.
1: Well, considering it's cost me $2 for us bus fares, $10 for seats to come in here, a shilling for my souvenir programme, and $0.50 for your sweets, ice cream and nuts, I'm having a marvellous time.
0: There you are. I said I'd give you a good night out.
2: Be quiet when the show's on.
0: Oh, sorry, mister. Have a peanut.
3: And now, ladies and gentlemen, the high spot of my show, my pièce de résistance, Mass Hypnotism.
0: Ain't it exciting, Alfie? I can feel me vest creeping up me back.
1: Dog talk's a daft.
2: Keep quiet.
0: Yes, Alfie, keep quiet.
3: Ladies and gentlemen, gathered here tonight, will you all clasp your hands together, interlocking your fingers?
0: I've clasped mine, Alfie. Have you clasped yours?
2: No, but I've clasped mine into a fist.
3: Now concentrate on me, all of you. Look at me and concentrate on my voice. Now your hands are clasped together. I shall cast a spell on you, and your hands will become firmly locked together. Your fingers will not budge. The harder you pull, the tighter they'll become. The harder you pull, the tighter they'll become. The harder you pull, the tighter they'll become. Tighter they'll become. Until now, the spell is complete. There are those of you among my audience who cannot now separate their hands.
0: Alfie, I can separate my hands.
1: And I said it was all nonsense.
0: Can you see anybody who can't unfasten their hands?
1: Of course I can. Oh, hey, wait a minute. I think there's one bloke over there.
0: Where? Where? Point him out to me.
1: Over there near the... Oh, heck.
0: What's up?
1: My hands. I can't unclasp them. Jimmy, look, they're stuck together.
2: I wish the jaws were in all.
3: Well, I was right, wasn't I? Some of you are helpless under my spell. Only I can release your hands. Well, will you all come up onto the stage, please?
0: Go on, Alfie, off you go.
1: Oh, I don't want to go up there.
0: You've got to, or else you'll never get your hands unfastened. And think what that'll mean. Every time your man puts your shirt in the machine to wash it, she'll have to put you in as well.
3: Ladies and gentlemen, to prove that these people are really under my spell, I shall first put them to sleep and hypnotize them so that when they awake, they will feel completely normal until they hear a whistle. Immediately, they will become whatever was mentioned when they heard the whistle. And they will remain so until a second whistle restores them to normality. Well, so far, ladies and gentlemen, we have had the lady who did the imaginary fan dance and the gentleman who thought he was Napoleon. And now to this gentleman here, who, as we can all see, is also in a deep hypnotic sleep. Your name, sir?
4: Alfred Cirillo.
0: Well, I never knew that before. Half is a soppy Cyril.
2: Hey, son, put your head under that tip-up seat while I sit on it.
3: Now, when I clap my hands, Mr. Hall, you too will awake and feel perfectly normal. Do you understand?
4: I understand.
3: Very well, Mr. Hall, I command you to awake.
1: Well, I never heard the alarm go off.
3: Of course,
1: I remember now, I'm here.
3: You feel all right now, Mr. Hall?
1: Yeah, perfectly, thank you.
3: You don't feel like a dog, for instance.
0: Got a touch of distemper.
3: All right, down, boy, down.
1: Hey, what's everybody laughing at?
0: Take no notice, Alfie, you and Uncle. Go and chase a tomcat.
2: Hey, I shan't tell you again.
3: Tell me, Mr. Hall. Are you interested in boxing?
1: Oh, no. I don't like boxing.
3: Well, then you've never wished to be a boxer like, say, Cassius Clay.
1: Yeah, man, I'm beautiful. I'm the greatest.
4: biggest King Kong, I'd drop him in one right after the gong, you all.
5: Oh, wow!
3: All right, you can stop shadow boxing.
4: What happened, was it?
3: You hit it with your fist, Mr. Hall. Tell me, do you sing at all?
4: It makes you, oh, no. No, I never wanted to be a singer. I don't think my voice is quite good enough.
3: Oh, come, Mr. Hall, have you never wished you were, a beetle?

0: You were a scream, Alfie. Ooh, you should have put them all together. Cassius, the Beatles, and the dog and sung, I love me, woof, woof, woof.
1: Don't be funny. I still don't believe I made a fool of myself like you said I did.
2: First, please.
0: Gulilith Avenue. East Payne.
2: Oh, it's after my apron, sir. Evening, Vicar.
1: Oh, good evening, my child. Tell me, are you one of my flock?
2: Hey, Sully. What's the matter with him?
0: He thinks you're a sheep.
1: Here are the announcement for the Harvest Festival. Will all the ladies kindly lay their eggs in the vestry?
0: Oh, heck, that's a joke my granddad once told him. He must think he's a real vicar.
2: Oh, but that's the real vicar, him dozing on the front seat there.
0: I know. We've been to see a hypnotist at the Civic Hall, and he put a spell on Alfie.
2: But, you mean he's still under the influence?
1: Woe unto ye, I've never touched a drop in my life. Verily, it would offend the bishop.
0: I'd forgotten it's the whistle that brings him out of it.
2: It's unbelievable.
1: I thought he said it was eightpence. What? Not the eightpence, the other, because you said you couldn't believe it, and I don't remember what it was you were saying, what it was.
0: Oh, thank goodness. He's all right again.
2: Yeah, if he's all right, I'm the Shire of Persia.
1: Greetings, O illustrious ones.

0: dishes, Mom?
1: No, son, but I put the kettle on again. It won't be long.
0: You and me Grandad had you tea early, didn't you? Has he found a new pub that opens at 5 o'clock?
1: That's enough. The way you go on, you'd think he did nothing but drink.
0: Oh, he eats and sleeps as well.
1: You are cheeky. We're going to look at a carpet and the shop closes at 6. So make yourself another cup of tea when the kettle boils and tell Susan a meal is in the oven.
0: Yes, ma'am.
1: And don't start fighting with him while we're out.
0: Right, ma'am. If she starts any trouble, I promise I won't clout her until you get back.
1: You won't do anything at all. Go and shout your granddad to hurry up or we'll be late.
0: Right, ma'am. Would you like me to spring clean the house as well while you're out?
1: Don't you talk to me like that.
0: Sorry, ma'am. I'll go and shout my granddad.
1: Yes, and be quick about it, or you'll be shouting when I'm smacking your bottom.
0: No, I was only kidding, ma'am. Grown-ups just don't have no sense of humor. Granddad, my mum says hurry up or you'll be late.
2: All right, I've just put my shirt on.
0: If you're going shopping, I should put your trousers on as well. All right, Mum, I'll see who it is. I hope it's a telegram to say my auntie's adopted Susan. I could eat some more steak pie.
3: Hello, it's you. Hello, Jim.
0: Wait a minute. That face, that voice, the crash helmet on the side of your head. Of course, you're Peter O'Toole.
3: I'm in no mood for your jokes, I hope.
0: No, it's not Peter O'Toole. It's Alfie O'Twit.
3: Hey, now, don't get me annoyed. I've had all I can stand today.
0: What's the matter?
3: That blooming Marvello, it hasn't got enough. I still go under the fluence every time I hear a whistle.
0: What happens?
3: My mind keeps going blank.
0: I know that, but what happens when you hear a whistle?
3: My mind keeps... I'll clout you.
0: I mean, what have you done when you were under the influence?
3: What have I done? When my mum whistled a cat, I nearly broke my leg trying to wash the back of my neck with my foot. The bloke next door whistled his dog and I bit him. And then I went to the front door to get our milk. My dad whistled and said, Sophie Loren, I opened the door and kissed the milkman.
0: The truth, did you?
3: Of course I did. I don't want them to think I've gone daft.
0: Well, don't you dare let on to my mob. They think I was decorating the church hall last night.
3: Well, I'll have to tell Susan. That's why I come round.
0: Tell Blabbermouth? You will not. Anyway, she's not back from my auntie's yet.
3: Oh, well, she's coming because I'm supposed to take her out tonight. Now I can't.
0: Of course you can. Stuff cotton wool in your ears, then you can't hear any whistles.
3: I wouldn't be able to hear Susan then.
0: That's another good reason. And if you wore a blindfold, you wouldn't have to look at a scraggy clock.
3: Yeah, I like looking at Susan's scraggy, Susan's face. Anyway, that's not it. I went to the Civic Hall today and they said Marvello was giving a show at an army depot near here, so I've got to go there and see him tonight.
0: You're a glutton for punishment. What do you want him to do this time? Turn you into a frog?
3: I want him to make me normal.
0: Oh, even he's not that clever.
3: You're asking for it, my lad.
4: Jimmy, if that's Alfie, bring him into the living room for a cup of tea.
0: Right, Mum. Listen, Alfie, not a word about your fluence. Come on.
3: All right. But I don't see why you should always get off so easy.
1: Hello, Alfie. Oh, Jimmy, will you make some tea? His granddad and I are just going out.
3: Ah, oh, thanks, Mrs. Clitheroe. I came round to see Susan.
1: Yes, I rather guessed that. I didn't think you'd, well, come round to move the furniture.
3: Ah, go over this table, Debbie. I'll have a job getting it through the door.
5: Alfie, Alfie, what are you doing?
3: Moving the furniture. Oh, well, it's too heavy for one. I'll get the chairs out first.
0: Oh, stop it, you clock. That'll fix. Oh, whoa. What's up? Oh, heck, the kettle's still going.
5: Alfie, if this is a joke, it's not funny. Stop banging my table.
3: Move your feet till I get the carpet up.
0: Oh, heck. I'll turn the kettle off. It's just his fun, Mum.
5: Alfie, don't lift that sideboard. There's crockery in it.
3: How can I move it without lifting it, you dozy-looking woman?
0: Stop!
3: Hello, Mrs. Clitheroe.
0: Oh, thank goodness.
1: Hello, indeed. Have you been drinking, Alfie? Dozy-looking woman.
3: Who is?
0: Mama, I think my granddad's ready.
1: Mum? Oh, yes. Really, Alfie, you surprise me sometimes.
3: Oh, right. Well, they're off again. I mean, doing it. Going funny. What's that?
0: Stop joking, Alfie. He's a kidder, isn't he, Mum?
1: Well, I'm not laughing, and neither would Alfie be if he'd knocked over my sideboard.
0: Good, it's me granddad.
1: Are you ready to go, Father?
3: Aye, but I don't know where I'm going the noon.
1: You are?
6: Aye, I'm ready, Pat.
3: My daughter was talking to me yesterday, old hoots, Mum.
0: Oh, heck! Oh, heck, I've lost me whistle. Grandad, whistle. Whistle, Grandad.
6: What are you talking about?
3: What are you talking about? My wee grandson was talking to me, you wet haggis.
0: Oh, thank goodness I found me whistle.
3: Hey, hello, Mr. Sinclair.
6: Oh, so you're pulling my leg, are you? Well, I don't like it. So cut it out or I'll pull you up by your ears.
3: What's the matter? I don't understand. Oh, I've been again. Away, off it. I'll keep going.
1: I think you've gone round the bend. Oh, look at the time. Come on, Father, over the lake.
6: Right, my dear. I used to think you were a fool, Alfie. Now I'm sure.
1: Come on, Father. I'll talk to you later, Alfie. I'm not sure you ought to be going out with our Susan.
3: Now, that does it, Jimmy. I'm going to tell him the truth.
0: Oh, no, don't.
3: Mrs. Glitter or Mr. Sinclair, there's something I want to say to you both.
1: What is it, Alfie?
0: You're a sheep.
6: Well, what do you want to say?

0: Elfie?
1: I don't want any. I just want to see Susan and then go to the army camp.
0: I don't blame you. When I see a face, I want to go in the Foreign Legion.
1: Shut up. Shut it. Just shut it. Shut your mouth.
0: Anybody would think you didn't like me.
2: Hello, I'm home.
1: I don't like you, little Laura.
0: You heard that, Susan, so leave him alone.
2: What do you mean?
1: It's you I don't like.
2: Don't worry, Alfie. I know who you're talking to. My delinquent brother.
1: That's right, Susan. He's the delinquent I don't like.
0: How about my delinquent sister?
1: I like your delinquent sister.
2: Well, I'll go and put my case away, and then you can tell me where you're taking me tonight.
0: To the zoo. There are monkey shorts.
1: Belt up, you.
0: Look, Alfie, you're not going to tell her the truth, are you?
1: I've got to, otherwise I'll have to take her to the pictures or something.
0: Well, not if you weren't friends.
1: But we are friends.
0: Well, have a row, a fight.
1: I'll have a fight, all right. Put your fists up.
2: Look at you, Alfie. I won't be a second, then I'll deal with him.
0: I'm sorry about it, Alfie.
1: About what?
0: About what I've got to do to you.
1: Hey, now, look here.
0: Your old man stepped on. She's after your money.
2: Well, that's that. Now, where are you taking me tonight?
1: I'm taking you nowhere, you money-grabbing little baggage.
0: You heard him.
1: Go and find another mug, you little bloodsucker.
2: You've gone too far, Alfie Hall. I'm not standing for this.
0: Oh, God. Can I deal with a taker?
1: Yeah, give her a punch up the bracket.

0: last time, Sonny, no unauthorized persons allowed past this guardroom into the camp.
1: But, Sergeant, the great Marvello's doing a show here tonight, and we've got to see him.
2: It's a matter of life and death.
0: It will be. If you try to go through there, I'll shoot you.
1: But I've told you, he put the fluence on Alfie here, and we want him cured.
2: Yeah, I've got to get rid of it. Off me. Stop it whistling. When I hear it, I go bonkers.
0: That I can believe. But this rubbish about you becoming different things, well...
1: Charles Lawton.
3: This is beauty, that.
2: If you don't get out of my way, I'll have you hung from the highest yard arm in Plymouth Harbour.
1: That was a mistake. You sounded more like Godfrey Wynne.
0: Yeah, now, stop wasting my time.
1: A bull.
3: Moo. Moo.
1: Next. A duck. And if you're not satisfied with that, I'll get him to lay an egg.
2: Hey, now watch it. There's no need to overdo things, you know.
0: Far asleep in a deep sleep, a deep, deep sleep.
1: I hope this works, Mr. Marvello.
0: Quiet, boy. You are asleep, Alfie Hall.
1: Ooh, he's driving the pigs home, all right. He can't hear me. Only Mr. Marbello and the pigs. Why, that's a big one. Oh, you reckon that'd be the old sow? And them's our little piglets. Hey, make him do Pinky and Perky.
0: When you awake, Alfie Hall, you will be your normal self, as you were before you ever met me. When I clap my hands, you will awake. Now, awake.
2: Gabs, it be a wobble. Ooh, where am I? Ooh, it's you. Am I done?
0: You are now your old self again. You are your old self once more, as you always were.
2: You mean I'm cured?
1: No, you're the same as you always were.
0: I must get back to the show.
4: Yeah, well, I'll show you across the square, sir.
2: Ah, thank you, Mr. Marvellous. You wonder, hello. Coming for full, Marvellous.
0: It's quite all right. I'll follow you then, Sergeant.
4: Here, this way, sir.
0: I must say, that was very impressive, sir.
2: Oh, thank goodness that's over. Well, I'll test myself out. I'll have a whistle.
1: Oh, I wouldn't do that, Alfie.
2: Why not? I'm cured. Here goes. A dog. Oh, yeah, Jim, I'm cured. Hey, Jim, I'm cured. Jim, what are you looking like that for? Stop it. Don't get out. Down.

0: Belgium Ball with the Clitheroe kit this week, where Peter Sinclair as grandfather, Patricia Burke as mother, Danny Ross as Alfie Hall, Diana Day as Susan, with Brian Truman and John Graham. The recorded program was written by James Casey and Frank Roscoe, produced by James Casey, and starred Jimmy Clitheroe as the kid himself.
1: I was only kidding, Alfie. I wasn't under the fluence. The family found out about Alfie being hypnotized, but he didn't tell them about me. He was going to, but I whistled, shouted Sweeney Todd, and picked up the bread knife. He was out of the room that fast, he had to come back for his feet. Ta-ra!
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0: Time to meet the men from the ministry. Let's take another sprint down the corridors of power with Norma Ronald, Ronald Badley, John Graham, and the men from the ministry, Richard Murdoch and Eric Guiler. Ministry men are renowned for upholding our traditions and upholding our liberties. Indeed, they hold up most things that pass through their hands. Nevertheless, Whitehall is always ready to accept new ideas and to harness scientific and technical discoveries.
1: I say, too, have you seen this remarkable new machine they've sent us?
2: The thing with all the little holes and a handle? Yes, it's a pencil sharpener, isn't it?
1: No, not that, too. This big chap over here, it's called a dictating machine. It records anything you say, and later it gets typed out.
2: I've got one in my office that does all that and makes the tea as well.
1: Really? What's that called?
2: Mildred.
1: Oh, that'll do, too. I can't face jokes at this time of the morning. Besides, Mildred's typing is no joke.
2: That's true. Last week she started another four letters, Dear Sir or Madman. And two of the men did yours fitfully.
3: I found that memo, sir, about the Prime Minister's itinerary. About the Prime Minister's doings. Do you want to sign it?
1: I'll just read it first, if you don't mind. Thank you, Mildred. Oh, glory.
3: Oh, what is it, sir? Not a misprint. I swore I'd never do another one of them.
1: I suppose that's why you now do them in groups. Look at this, Stu. Just look at it.
2: Yeah.
1: Tomorrow, the Prime Minister will be streaking in Oxford.
2: Scores of uninformed police will be on duty over here.
1: Uniformed police, Mildred. And speaking. Tea. Not tea. We don't want tea at all.
3: Oh, I'll go and turn the kettle off then.
1: Oh, dear me. This gadget arrived in the nick of time, I think. Been delayed for years. Oh, well, there's always someone who holds up the march of progress.
2: Really?
1: Well, old Roger, the Board of Trade, for one.
2: Oh, yes. He didn't believe in electricity, did he?
1: No, he never did, no. Spent years trying to invent a gas telephone.
2: Oh, well, Roger. Have you tested this new dictating machine?
1: Yes. I recorded a few business notes as soon as it arrived.
2: Ooh, can I play back?
1: No. Don't waste the current, too. It's a useful tool. Not a plaything.
2: Oh, go on, man. Couldn't I just press this little start button?
1: No, too. I'd rather you didn't. Oh, you have.
4: Testing. 1, 2, 3. Testing. I could have danced all night. And still have asked for.
1: Yes. That'll do, too.
2: Oh, you've switched it off. I was just beginning to enjoy it.
1: Well, I had to test the full range of the recording facilities, you see.
2: That voice wouldn't be out of place in a pub doorway. It reminds me of Caruso, actually.
1: Caruso's dead.
2: Exactly. And besides that...
1: Yes, well, that's enough, too. Thank you.
2: Oh, let's hear the rest. It's not very often. True. Yes?
1: Are you the head of this department?
2: No.
1: Well, don't talk like an idiot. Oh,
2: very well.
1: And don't go sulking and mumbling to yourself just because I've had to speak sharply to you. Answer the telephone.
2: Oh, General Assistance Department, Richard Lamb sulking. They're speaking.
5: Pitkin here. Let me have Lennox Brown.
2: I'd be glad to, Sir Gregory. It's for you, one. The permanent undersecretary.
1: Okay. Oh, hello, Sir Gregory. How nice of you to...
5: Has he been in to see you yet?
1: Has he? Well, no, not yet.
5: The new civil service grading officer. He's on his way to your office.
1: New civil service grading officer?
5: Chap who deals with all the promotions and grading exams.
1: Ah, we've got a new one, have we? Yes. What happened to the old one?
5: He got promoted again. This new chap's called Oliver Hocking. He's very keen to see you. Should be there shortly.
1: Keen to see me?
5: Yes. So give him every cooperation, understand? Every cooperation.
1: Very good, Sir Gregory. I say, did you hear that, too? Mm-hmm. The new grading officer's on his way here. Obviously, my promotion's come through at last.
2: Oh, congratulations.
1: Better make the place look busy. Scatter a few papers about,
2: won't you? Yes, you say so, one. Yes. How about these on your desk? Turf and Hound, The Daily Tipster, The Bookie Beater.
6: As the new grading officer, Lennox Brown, yes. I've had to check the records of past promotion and so on. Yes. I've been collecting personal files from all our corridors and then running through them.
1: You've been running?

0: I've been running through the files, and I find there have been one or two oversights.
1: Ah, yes, well, I thought as much, Mr. Hocking, yes. I should have been promoted years ago. Still, I bear no malice to your predecessor. Incompetent fool though he was.
0: Promoted? Oh, no, no, no, no, no, no, no. Quite the reverse. You should never have been allowed to retain your present position.
1: He couldn't help his rat-like features and the way that he... What? Not retain my present position?
0: Precisely. Heads of department require a B-plus grading. And you, Mr. Lennox Brown, are only a simple B. Pardon? Surely you knew that. You've never actually taken the B-plus examination, although it's held quite frequently.
1: Examination? Really?
0: In 1964, when you were given this post on a temporary basis, the B-plus exam was held 7 times. And each time, you were unable to take it. Apparently, through illness.
1: Ah, yes. Well, that will have been my old war wound playing me up.
0: War wound? According to your record, you were classed as essential clerical staff and never joined the services.
1: No, but I wrenched my ankle on our allotment. I was digging for victory, you see.
0: I see. Well, clearly, after you'd been excused attendance on so many occasions, it was assumed you'd passed.
1: Amazing. Could never happen if you planned it, you know.
0: Well, it is astonishing no one noticed. I think the fact that your personal file was stuffed down behind one of the radiators may have helped.
1: Oh, very careless, Sir Samuel.
0: Yes, indeed. However, there's no harm done.
1: Oh, good. Do you know, Mr. Hocking, for a moment there...
0: You'll just have to take the B-plus exam this year. It's being held next week, which is fortunate.
1: Oh, it's very fortunate.
0: What? In the meantime, of course, you've been enjoying several privileges you're not entitled to. I must ask you to surrender your full-color changing of the guard calendar.
1: Surrender my calendar?
0: A simple B official is only entitled to a monochrome of 2 kittens and an old boot. And then, of course, there's your carpet.
1: Carpet? Well, you're not going to take that away.
0: No, that won't be necessary. However, it is too large for your status, so we'll be cutting off a foot all round. And we'll be trimming 9 inches from the base of the curtains.
1: But this is shocking, Hocking. I mean, does Sir Gregory Pitkin know?
0: The permanent undersecretary? Yes, I told him myself. He was adamant you pass this examination or lose the job.
2: I'm back from lunch, Vaughn, so we can... Oh, good gracious. So sorry. Wrong office.
1: What is it, sir?
2: Vaughn, it is your office. Mm. What's happened? Where's that lovely green metal coat rack? Someone's put 3 nails in the wall. Where's the Queen Anne cigarette lighter?
1: Gone. All gone. Along with the oil painting of Disraeli. Yes, they say a simple B official gets a snapshot of Harold Wilson.
2: Oh, dear. That does seem rather un... Simple B?
1: Yes, some clerical oversight. Purely temporary, of course. I mean, they've downgraded me till I've taken the B-plus exam. In the meantime, I'm being penalized.
2: Good Lord, that splendid mahogany waste paper bin is gone. Can't say I like the plastic dustbin.
1: They're being very vindictive. Changing my furniture, vandalizing the carpet. They say I'm to have a foot cut off.
2: Oh, that's barbaric, one. You won't be able to stand up straight. No.
1: A foot cut off the carpet, to you.
2: Oh, I see. Yes. Just a minute. If you're downgraded, that means we're both the same level. I'm a simple bee.
1: You've always been a simple bee. Look, don't start getting ideas, Two.
2: Two? Don't you think in the circumstances perhaps 1.5 each?
1: Look, I'm as democratic as the next man. I'm sure many of you chaps are equal, but one has to draw the line somewhere.
2: Oh, come off it, Lennox. LB, Derek.
1: Derek?
2: There's no point in getting uppity. We simple bees should stick together.
1: I will not stick together. You can stop patting me on the head.
2: You'll soon get used to the life. Oh, you'll have to make do with a plain brolly, of course. The minister frowns on junior officials with bamboo handles.
1: Look, this is only temporary, just till I've passed the exam.
2: Ah, yes, the exam. Well, you may be one of the lucky 2% who get through.
1: I won't hear any more of this. I'm off to my club for lunch. At least, I'll get some respect there. Oh, my word, yes. At the club, I'll get some respect.

0: Good morning, Raymond. Take my hat and coat for the job.
1: Toss them on the counter, mate. Mate?
2: My brother-in-law told me about you being degraded. And Anthony's got it from her husband's cousin who worked at the arm office.
1: Good Lord.
2: You thinking of lunching here, or have you brought sandwiches?
0: That will do, Ram. I shall be speaking to the secretary about you. I'll be in the smoking room if anyone wants... Good grief. Ram,
2: what is it now?
0: Over there, sitting in my chair. I've used that same leather armchair for 15 years.
2: Ah, well, times have changed, haven't they? Them leather armchairs is only for grade B plus officials or higher. Part of the club's etiquette.
0: This is utter scandal, Randall.
2: All the chairs he's taken, I'm afraid. You could have this stool for a bit if you like.
0: But that's the stool the waiter sits on.
2: Well, he won't mind if you slip him something.
3: Mr. Lennox Brown's very depressed these days.
4: I know. I noticed yesterday his moustache has started to droop.
3: I see they've taken away his swivel chair and given him an ordinary straight-backed one.
4: Yes, it was awfully embarrassing this morning. He kept trying to swing round on it. Fell off three times.
3: What happens if Mr. LB can't pass his B-plus exam?
4: Well, I've been thinking about that. They'll bring in someone else to be our number one.
3: Oh,
4: I hope it's not old Hitler Hopkins from the pensions board. He's caused more breakdowns than icy roads.
3: Yeah. Or we might get Pincher Smith from the trade department.
4: Why do they call him Pincher?
3: I don't know, and I don't want to find out. Oh, what do we do, Mr. Lamb?
4: Well, LB has just got to pass that exam and get the office back to normal. If only there was some way we could make sure.
3: I know! Bernard!
4: Bernard? What's your boyfriend got to do with it?
3: He's been transferred to the stationery office. Perhaps he could get a copy of the exam paper.
4: What a good idea. Then LB could find out the answers in advance.
3: I'll go straight over and see Bernard now.
4: Right.
3: I got it, Mr. Lamb. I smuggled it out under me mat. Here you are.
4: Well done, Mildred. Ah, yes. A brown manila envelope, examination papers, grade B plus. Splendid.
3: My Bernard wasn't too keen on me borrowing it. I had to promise him a special treat on Saturday night.
4: Oh, really?
3: Yeah. This week I'm going to let him watch the TV football.
4: Ah, good. Well, LB's back in his office now. I'll give him this right away. He'll be delighted. Good afternoon, one.
5: Is it?
4: Well, it might be. Every cloud has a silver lining, you know.
5: And every silver lining is an ugly great cloud.
4: I suppose you're wondering why I'm dangling this brown manila envelope in front of you.
5: No.
4: I expect you're dying to know what's inside it.
5: No.
4: And so you shall. It's a copy of the grade B plus exam papers. You can look up all the answers.
0: A copy of it? I've never heard such a disgraceful suggestion. It's downright cheating. Hmm? There's no other word for it. It's gross moral turpitude.
4: But I thought... That is, we thought...
0: Not another word. You really think that I'd stoop so low?
4: It's for the department, you see. We need you.
0: Well, of course. But that's not the point.
4: No one here would accuse you of gross moral turpentine.
0: I appreciate that.
4: Please, one, for our sakes.
0: Well, I don't know. It's entirely against my principles.
4: Oh, good, you'll do it. Look... I'll leave the envelope on your desk. Tuck it beneath your bowler, eh? Best keep it under your hat.
0: No, don't put it there.
4: I say, there's another brown manila envelope here already. Marked, examination papers grade B+.
5: Is there? Yes. Well, they do look rather similar, don't they?
4: One, you've already got them.
0: Well, I thought I'd better, you know. For your sakes. I got them from old Reggie Fothergill at the grading office.
4: Oh, man, how could you?
0: Quite easily, we went to school together. Oh, stop fussing, too. Open one of the envelopes and we'll have a look at the question.
4: Right, this should do the trick for you.
0: Oh, glory. These questions aren't the kind I expected.
4: No, I thought they'd be like I had in my last civil service exam. Name the river on which London stands and so on.
0: Oh, heaven knows that would be tricky enough, but with these... I mean, you can't look up the answers.
4: No, they want you to suggest a line of action.
0: Well, I suppose they're designed to test one's brains and judgment.
4: Oh, dear, then we've had it.
0: We mustn't give up too easily. Let's just have another look at the blessed thing. Now, What has it got here? Number three. Through your work, you learn that unknown to the public, a piece of land will soon become valuable due to a development scheme.
4: Your elderly aunt owns this land and is about to sell it at the lower current price.
0: Do you take advantage of your inside knowledge by warning her, or what do you do?
4: What would you do, Uncle?
0: Well, it's obvious. Buy the land for my aunt at the low current price.
4: Yes, I don't think they'd care for that answer.
0: Really? I thought that was one of the easier ones. Yes, well, some of the others I don't even understand.
4: What are we going to do? You know, Sir Gregory, he's ruthless. If you don't pass this exam, you'll get someone else to run the department.
0: Ah, Sir Gregory. Now, there's a man of brains and judgment. And he's coming here this afternoon, you know.
4: Dear, his monthly visit.
0: Well, he should be in one of his mellow moods. He spent the morning with the customers in Excise Wine Tasting Club.
4: Well, you've got an idea. Your left nostril is twitching.
0: Well, we shall see. Well, let's just look at these questions again. Minister for Drains and Sewers. Foreign power. Yes, Gregory should have views on these. Especially after the wine testing.
2: Don't pass, Lennox Brown. I'm quite steady on my feet. I can reach the inner office without your help.
0: Well, of course, Sir Gregory. That's the broom cupboard, son.
2: I'm quite aware of that. Just checking all your brooms are in order.
4: This way, Sir Gregory. Mind the umbrella stand.
0: Do sit down, son. Make yourself comfortable. And how did the wine tasting go?
2: Oh, they were grateful for my help, as always. Once a month, we have to try out the stuff they've just confiscated, see if it's any good. If not, it goes back to the owner.
4: An interesting selection today, sir.
2: Indeed. There was a bottle of Egyptian whiskey. 97 proof. 97 proof. I tell you, I was glad when I'd had enough.
0: They must appreciate your judgment, sir. Oh, and talking of judgment, have you got those queries we had trouble with?
4: The queries, yes, sir. Here they are.
0: Oh, yes, thank you. But perhaps we shouldn't impose on Sir Gregory. Some of his problems are rather tricky.
2: Tricky? They won't be too tricky to me, Lennox Brown. Let's hear them.
0: Well, the first little problem we have is this. You have reason to believe, we have reason to believe that the Minister for Drains and Sewers has been supplying information to a foreign power.
2: What? Drains and sewers, eh? I thought there were leaks in that department. Does the PM know? Not that that idiot would do anything.
0: There's no actual proof, you see. It's just theoretical, really.
2: Well, I wouldn't put it past him. Fanshawe, isn't it? Fanshawe's a half-wit anyway.
0: Well, if you say so, Sir Gregory, yes. But about this exam, query. What action would you advise?
2: Well, if the fellow's been leaking secrets, there's only one course to take.
4: Mildred, you're back. Doesn't we golf? Did you go away?
3: Well, me and Bernard was going to Brighton, but we had to cancel because of budget problems.
4: Budget problems?
3: Yeah, his car broke down and we couldn't budget. Never mind, a change is as good to rest, eh? How did LB's exam go?
4: He said he finished the paper in record time. The only trouble he had was the date. He couldn't recall it at first.
3: Fancy. When will he know how he's done?
4: The grading officer's in LB's office at this very moment. I think he's brought the results. LB was most optimistic. It's a shame we can't hear what they're saying.
6: Well, Lennox Brown, you'll be pleased to know that all the papers have now been marked.
5: Good, good.
6: You've set some sort of record for civil service examinations. That's why I've come to see you personally.
0: Well, one's had some experience in these matters, you know.
6: Indeed. One would hardly think so from your answers. There wasn't a single correct judgment on your paper. You even got the date wrong.
0: Good Lord.
6: There aren't 32 days in June. I'm amazed that a man in your position should know so little of civil service procedures.
0: I think I'll just sit down for a moment.
6: Naturally, I've sent a copy of these disgraceful results to your superior, Sir Gregory Pitkin. He must take whatever action he thinks fit. Good day to you.
0: I can't believe it. 30 days, half September, April, May. I can't remember.
4: I think this calls for a little celebration run. I've brought the brandy from the first aid cupboard.
0: Oh, have you?
4: Yeah, I'll bet you set some sort of record for civil service exams.
5: Yes, I believe I have.
4: I just saw Sir Gregory coming up the stairs. No doubt he can't wait to shake your hand.
5: I'm sure he'll want to shake something.
0: Ah, there you are, Lennox Bounce, skulking in your office.
4: Hello, Sir Gregory. Would you care for a little first aid brandy?
0: Save it for Lennox Bounce. You'll need it by the time I finish with him.
7: Now, Sir Gregory, please, let's not be hasty.
0: I don't intend to, Lennox Brown. I mean to take some time on this. Look at these results. 2 marks for writing your name neatly.
4: Oh, well done, Juan.
0: And then, nothing. Not a single mark for judgment. Nothing else right about your whole performance.
5: I left the exam room in a clean condition, sir.
0: Well, now you can do the same with your desk. You've made this department a laughingstock. I'm arranging for your immediate transfer to archives at Ballymuckey.
4: Archives at Ballymuckey? Oh, no, sir.
0: Not you, Lamb. Oh. You remain here under the new head of department, Mr. Screwman, formerly with the prison service. He'll tighten things up in this office. Now, I've more to say to Lennox Brown. Leave us before I start on your own gross incompetence.
4: Thank you very much, Sir Gregory.
0: Well, what have you got to say for yourself, eh?
5: Well, there's not much I can say, Sir Gregory. It seems the examiners just don't share your views on the civil service policy.
0: My views?
5: Well, you'll recall I checked the questions with you before the exam.
0: You checked the questions with me?
5: In fact, it was you who supplied the wrong answer.
0: Ah, so that was your little game the other day. All those queries.
5: It seems even you couldn't pass this silly exam, sir. I wonder what the minister would say.
0: Yeah, the minister? This is nonsense, man. I don't recall expressing any views. You've imagined the whole thing. No. It's Ballymuckey for you, Lennox Brown.
5: Oh, dear. Primitive place, I hear. None of the modern amenities an office needs. No dictating machine like this one.
0: Dictating machine?
5: Oh, a great asset, sir, yes. Records even across the room. Let me show you.
0: I thought there were leaks in that department. Does it appear now? Not that that idiot would do anything.
5: What? And a little later, you had words to say on the Minister for Drains and Sewers.
0: Well, I wouldn't put it past him. Fanshawe, isn't it? Yeah, Fanshawe's a half-wit anyway.
5: Poor grief.
0: Well, I wasn't quite myself at the time. I was overtired. That's it. I was overtired.
5: As a newt, Sir Gregory. Later on, you told the most amusing limerick about the minister and so on. There once was an eminent peer who was noted for being...
0: Lennox Brown!
5: Was it peer? I'm not sure. Anyway, it's on the tape here somewhere.
0: Yeah, no. Don't bother to find it. Look here. Do you know how to wipe that recording?
5: Oh, yes, I think so, sir. I believe I've mastered all aspects of this machine.
0: How remarkable. I see now we can't afford to lose a man with your expertise. Exam results and everything. Now, I shall insist you remain here with us.
5: That's very good of you, Sir Gregory.
0: Yes, we must wipe out our differences and start again with a clean tape. Slate. Yes, good. Leave it to me, Leonard Barnes.
4: Well, it's good to see your office looking smart again, man. New curtains, new carpet, new chrysanthemum from Sir Gregory.
5: Yes. Very gratifying.
4: And you won't have to take the exam again?
5: Oh, no. My long service has rightly been taken into account. I've been awarded an honorary, grade B+.
4: So all's well and no one's going to Ballymuckey.
5: Well, that's not quite true, too. Hawking pointed out there was a vacancy there and demanded it to be filled.
4: Why can't he leave well alone?
5: Oh, he was furious about the decision, of course. Spent an hour telling me Sir Gregory hadn't the brains of a dormouse.
4: What did you say?
5: I said he had.
4: So who's been sent to Ballymuckey?
5: Well, Sir Gregory happened to hear the nasty things Hawking said about him. He sent Hawking there to regrade the sheep.
4: Splendid. But how do you mean he happened to hear?
5: Oh, it somehow got recorded on that machine. Must have jogged with me elbow, I suppose, you know.
4: Oh, my word, that machine's quite an asset. Or, to put it another way...
5: Yes, sir?
4: If anyone gives you trouble, you've certainly got them taped.
8: Fooling Around, as the men from the ministry were Richard Murdoch and Derek Giler. Also featured were Norma Ronald, Ronald Badley, and John Graham. The program was written by Johnny Mortimer, Brian Cook, and Edward Taylor, and produced by Edward Taylor.

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0: Lovely, isn't it? 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
1: Magic.
2: Yeah.
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0: 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What is it? 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Orange juice.
1: No, sir. 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
1: And look at this, sir.
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3: The Bob Hope Show, transcribed from Hollywood, California. Les Brown and his band of renown. With yours truly, Hi Averback. Our special guests, William Holden, Jack Kirkwood, and the Bell Sisters. And here he is, Bob Hope.

Thank you. Thank you, ladies and gentlemen. Well, here I am back in Hollywood. I dramatic, huh? I just got back from a little trip to Hawaii, and I had a marvelous time. I didn't intend to go to Hawaii. They got such a complicated flood control system here in California now that every time I try to cross the gutter on Vine Street, I wind up in Honolulu. Thank you, pedestrians. Thank you. I'm lucky to be back, though. My pilot was an Hawaiian, and when we flew in over the harbor, he wanted to dive for pennies. And they held a luau in my honor. A luau, that's a Hawaiian expression meaning as the sun sinks in the west, we say aloha to our stomachs. Oh, boy. I was lying on... I was lying on the beach all covered with sand with just my head sticking out, and a lady tourist from Iowa fell it and said, "Get a hammer, Henry, and we'll see if there's milk in this one." And that hula dance is really exciting. They say that in the hula, every movement has a message. I don't know if that's true, but it sure made it tough for Western Union. And those Polynesians over there are such wonderful, simple people. They think if they lead a good life when they die, they'll go on the Arthur Godfrey program. While I was in Hawaii, I scouted around for a good location spot for the new road picture, The Road to Bali. The scenery in Hawaii is perfect, and after the picture's released, it'll make a good hideout. You gotta think, you know. Sting is in the picture not only because the producer made a mistake. He thought it was belly, not ballet. You know, from the way I talk, you'd think I didn't like Bing. And I like an audience that thinks. Crosby sings in this picture, but Paramount isn't taking any chances. They're going to have Gary standing by in case of a power failure.

0: Well, ladies and gentlemen, Bob just spent a week in Hawaii appearing for the servicemen, and Bob had just returned from the islands, and I was over at his house helping him unpack.
1: Say, don't they make nice things over in Hawaii High? Look at these beads made out of coral. I got a dozen strings for the girls in the front office of the studio, and I got several pairs of cufflinks carved out of coconut shells for the fellas over there.
0: Well, gee, Bob, you brought a lot of stuff for everyone else, so why didn't you bring something back for yourself?
1: Well, I wanted to, but I couldn't because of a little technicality in the customs law. It seems you can't bring a grass skirt into the country until you remove the contents. I was the only passenger coming down the gangplank whose valise was playing Dreams Come True in Blue Hawaii. Hand me those seashells high on that native spear. I'm going to put those in the dent.
0: Hey, looks like you did get around over there in the islands, huh?
1: What do you mean?
0: Well, this picture here. Bob, you've never had a girl this good looking before.
1: Hi, that's a mask for a witch doctor. Besides, my girl's ears aren't half that big since she had them clipped by the vets.
0: All right, Bob, we've unpacked just about everything. I've got to run along. I'll see you later.
1: Okay, hi. The nerve of that guy making cracks about my girl's looks. I'm nuts about Charmaine. What a beautiful name that is. Charmaine. Charmaine Finkenstunk. Gee, my secretary, Miss Hughes, hasn't seen any of these things I brought back with me. I think I'll call her in. No, I've got a better idea. I'll put on this witch doctor's mask, and I'll open the door and scare her.
2: Oh, he startled me. Mr. Hope isn't here right now. Why don't you sit down and wait for him, Charmaine?
1: No, it's me, Miss Hughes.
2: Oh, good, Mr. Hope. Some bills are piled up while you were gone. Here they are.
1: What else?
2: Your agent says he thinks he can get William Holden for your radio show.
1: Well, tell him I'll handle that myself. Bill Holden lives right next door. I can walk over and talk to him. I may make a better deal if I give him one of those ukuleles I brought back from Honolulu. I'll give him this damage when he'll never notice it. You know, I've taken a couple of lessons. Listen, Miss Hughes.
3: Dreams come true in blue Hawaii. In blue, it would never quit until I did blue.
1: You know, I can have Godfrey here just like that.
3: In blue Hawaii, I spent that night of night.
2: Mr. Hall.
1: Yes?
2: You're not thinking of taking this up seriously, are you?
1: I think so. Why?
2: Then I better renew your insurance in the Blue Cross plan.
1: Some people just don't appreciate good music. Well, I better get over to Bill Holden's house. Gee, this place looks very impressive from out here in front. I've been waiting for Holden to invite me over, but then he's only been here for 3 or 4 years. Sign says, danger, electric gate, do not touch. 5,000 volts. Oh, I know how to get through those electric gates. I'll just lift the latch with this wooden pencil. Oh, well, my coat looks more casual without sleeves.
4: Stay, please, sir. Me open gate for you.
1: Oh, good. It's the Japanese gardener. Thank you.
4: What's up?
1: Gee, your shrubbery looks nice, and that hedge running along the side must be the tallest in North Hollywood. Must be 9 or 10 feet high.
4: Oh, yes. Very tall. Also, very thick.
1: Very thick, sir.
4: Yeah? No. You betcha. Oh, yeah. Oh. Oh, yeah.
1: Of course, sir. You have more.
4: No, sir.
1: Yeah, y'all.
4: No, sir.
1: With the twilight, oh, yeah. Aya. Oh, why did you let it get so tall and thick? To keep out stray cats and dogs?
4: Also, keep out to somebody next door named Mr. Hope.
1: Mr. Hope, why would the Holdens want to keep him out?
4: Oh, many reasons. When Mr. Holden are building house, Mr. Hope come over nighttime, steal many bundle shingles.
1: Well, maybe one or two shingles, but I'm sure he didn't take very many.
4: Oh, no? Take a look on top of Mr. Holden's house. One half of top is redwood, and look what we have to use to finish other half.
1: Gee, surplus army blankets. I wondered why the whole second story flapped on windy nights. Well, I've wasted enough time standing here. I better go up and knock on the door. If Holden's peeved at me, it can't be just because we live next door to each other. He's making pictures of Paramount, too, and there's bound to be trouble whenever there's two good-looking men at the same studio. I'll knock again.
5: Good day, sir. Could I help you?
1: This may be the United Nations. Yes, I have a ukulele here for Mr. Holden.
5: A uka what, sir?
1: A ukulele. Look, I'll show you.
3: Dreams come true in blue Hawaii.
6: I can thank you over and over. You've got to feed that cocker spaniel on time.

0: What's going on here anyway?
1: Well, as you know, I'm Bob Hope, and I just got back from Hawaii, so I thought I'd come over and say hello.
0: Hello.
1: No, no. Open up. Let me in. I want to talk to you.
0: What do you want?
1: Well, could I come in?
0: Well, I guess so. Come on in.
2: But Mr. Holden...
0: It's all right, Parkins. The children have all been vaccinated.
1: Look, I don't know why you're taking this attitude.
0: I'd feel a lot friendlier toward you if you were a better neighbor. Since I've lived next to you, a lot of things have turned up missing around here.
1: Are you insinuating that I took them?
0: Well, all I know is that last year, most of the fruit on my trees disappeared.
1: Yeah? Well, the birds around here eat a lot of fruit.
0: I know. And according to my wife, you've got the biggest beak in the flock.
1: Now, you listen to me. I've got a few complaints against you.
0: Oh, yeah? For instance?
1: Well, for one thing, during that last storm, the rain came right through the roof and leaked into the living room.
0: Well, what about it?
1: Why do you buy such cheap shingles? Gee, Bill, don't be sore at me. Let's be friends. Look, I brought you a ukulele all the way from Hawaii.
0: Now, never mind that. Never mind that. And furthermore, I wish you'd quit throwing your trash into my yard. When anybody swims in my pool, they have to stay underwater. Every time they come up, they get hit with a flying beer can.
1: I guess I haven't been such a good neighbor, but I could turn over a new leaf. Then we could be friends.
0: Well, sure, if you really want to, Bob. Now, by the way, how was your trip to the island?
1: Well, to tell you the truth, it was a little disappointing. I went over to look after some interests I have over there.
0: Some interest?
1: Yeah. Crosby let me in on the ground floor on a money-making proposition. I traveled 4,000 miles and found out the whole thing was worthless.
0: Gee, I didn't know you could go wrong with Crosby. What kind of a deal was it?
1: Well, he sold me 1,000 shares in a pineapple mine. At first, I couldn't believe that pineapples came from a mine, but Bing was very convincing. He even explained that the hole in the middle of the slices came from blasting. Well, I gotta go. My agent will call you about being on my show. Oh, by the way, coming in your front gate, I got quite a shock.
0: Oh, yes, the front gate is electric. Why don't you go out the back gate? Right over there.
1: Oh, thanks.
0: That's it. Now just reach in and lift the latch. I got a little Crosby in me, too.
1: There's a very welcome return of those two talented tablet meeting song wizards, the Bell Sisters, backed by popular request, Cynthia and Kay Bell.

0: And now, ladies and gentlemen, we present one of the truly great personalities of our time, a man beloved by all. An entertainer who has brought joy to thousands.
1: Millions.
0: An artist in the grand tradition, a man whose talent is très formidable, par excellence.
1: I don't know what that means, but I'm sure it's true.
0: And here he is, the promise of real entertainment for any audience, Tony Martin.
2: Thank you, ladies and gentlemen.
1: Hi, turn in your ashtray. You're through. Thank you.
2: You know, Bob, the music business is taking a very interesting turn. What with the new styles of singing and these novelty tunes that are so popular.
3: Oh, I know. They're really wild. I heard one the other day. It was called, "You Must Have Poured Molasses on My Heart Because I'm Really Stuck on You."
2: But, Bob, you should hear the doll that's on the other side of the record.
3: What is it?
2: Well, it's called, "I'm Dancing with Tears in My Eyes Because the Girl in My Arms is Arthur Murray."
3: By the way, Tony, there's a sensible little song that my brother Jack wrote with Lyle Moraine for the picture Son of Paleface.
2: Oh, Son of Paleface.
3: Mm-hmm.
2: Isn't that the wonderful new Paramount picture starring Jane Russell, Roy Rogers, Trigger, and you? Yeah. I hear it's great.
3: Oh, well, it's very kind of you to say that.
2: Kind. Before we went on the air, he tattooed it on my eyeballs. Well, I didn't know your brother Jack wrote music.
3: Everybody in my family's got talent, Tony. Jack writes songs, another brother dances. I'm a comedian, but my brother in Cleveland makes all the money.
2: What does he do?
3: He's a butcher. He's loaded. Once a year, he sends his son out to California for a tan. Hey, should we have a go at the tune for my brother Jack?
2: Yeah, go.
3: I hope Lyle Moraine gets it.

0: Ladies and gentlemen, tonight we present a saga of the racetrack titled Winner Take All, starring William Holden, assisted by Bob Hope, the Laurence Olivier of the $2 window.
1: Steady high, no ad-libbing. Don't be independent just because you got a job lined up. Lather boy at the Turkish bath. Just read the announcement. Give him some music, Les.
0: We take you now to the racetrack. Not the grandstand where the banners are flying, but back to the barns and the stables where the real life of the track is carried on. Our central character is a man who makes his living as a jockey's agent.
2: That's me. My name is Feedbag McCoy. I'm a jockey's agent. Right now, I'm in a bad run of luck. I'm so broke that lately I've been sneaking into the stables and eating the oats. I guess I've been eating too many oats. Now, no matter where a fly lights on me, I don't have to move. I can twitch him off. Gee, if I could only find a jockey, a good jockey.
1: Oh, excuse me, are you Feedbag McCoy?
2: That's right.
1: Did you put this ad in the paper? Wanted someone who knows how to win a race against big-time competition?
2: Yeah. You a jockey?
1: Jockey? Well, I thought you wanted a running mate for
2: Cherry Coke. Go on, get out of here.
3: Just a second, Feedbag. This guy might be just the one we need.
2: Yeah. Hey, you. Do you think you could get down to 97 pounds by Thursday?
1: 97? Yeah.
2: Sure. How much do you weigh now?
1: 212.
2: How can you take off 115 pounds in 2 days?
1: Haven't you heard of Rye Crisp?
3: You know, McCoy, now that I look at this guy, he might be a spy from one of the other stables.
1: Me?
3: Yeah. If you haven't done any riding, where'd you get those bow legs?
1: Well, I used to be a tree surgeon and I didn't have a ladder.
2: Okay, kid, you're hired. Put your suitcase in that bunk over there.
1: That's how I met the famous Feedbag McCoy and became a jockey. McCoy wanted me to start from the bottom, so he made me work in the stables, live in the stables, and sleep in the stables. But he fed me pretty well. Every day I had 2 chlorophyll sandwiches and a large glass of Stoppettes. It was coming up to the big race, and I had to get in condition, so McCoy sent me over to the jockey's exercise room. All I could see in the room was a man standing on his head. I walked over to him and said, "Hey, what's the idea of standing on your head?"
4: "Prevents fallen arches, boy."
1: Oh, not perfect. No. Well, I got to get in shape. I'm going to ride in the big race Saturday.
4: Aren't you a little chubby for that sort of thing?
1: Well, I guess I would have to take off a few pounds to be a jockey.
4: You'd have to take off a few pounds to be a horse.
1: Are you the athletic trainer?
4: That's right, son. And I called you, son, because it's shining through that hole in your head.
1: I'm ready to start. What do I do first?
4: Well, you can't exercise in all those poles. You mind if I take off your shirt?
1: No, I guess not. Gee, this is a nice place you got here.
4: Oh, this is the most up-to-date gymnasium in America, boy. We've even got parallel bars.
1: Yeah, but all gymnasiums have parallel bars.
4: One for scotch and one for bourbon. Now, first, I'll hold this stethoscope to your chest. Breathe in.
1: Okay.
4: Breathe out. That's fine. Congratulations.
1: For what?
4: You'll know in the morning. I'm a spy for your draft board. Now, remember, I'm very particular who I train. You have to pass a difficult entrance examination. You must answer all these questions. First, do you have muscular reflex coordination?
1: No.
4: Do you have 20/20 vision?
1: No.
4: Have you supernormal reflexes? Have you above average hearing? Have you first class stamina?
1: No. No.
4: Have you got
1: no.
4: $10?
1: Yes.
4: Shake hands, boy. You made the grade.
1: Thank you. It was the day of the big race. I figured I'd win the handicap because I had the horse for the best breeding. Cherry Coke. Cherry Coke. It was out of fizz water by Large Burp. A big crowd had turned out for the handicap. I was proud as I rode into the paddock. I'd been a poor kid all my life, and here I was dressed in jockey silks. Silk cap, silk shirt, silk pants, and underneath burlap shorts. Feedbag McCoy came over to me and said,
2: "I got $10,000 bet in this race. If we win, we'll be rich."
1: "I'll do my best to make the horse go fast, sir."
2: "Oh, he'll go fast. I've got electric batteries under the saddle. I fed the horse a bucket of Benzedrine, and instead of a whip, I want you to use this ice pick."
1: "This would sound very suspicious, sir, if I did not know that you were honest."
2: "Well, good luck, kid. I'll be waiting at the finish line."
5: "This race will start any second, folks. They're all lined up, and there they go."
1: My horse was the first one out of the starting gate. In no time at all, I had circled the track and was back in the starting gate. "Get up, boy!" We were going past... crowd.
5: "The horses are going down the straightaway.
6: Come on, Cherry Coke, you gotta win. Keep going."
3: "Look, Cherry Coke is going around the first turn."
6: "Yeah, and Hope's Nose is going around the second turn."
1: "Gee, Cherry Coke, we're 100 lengths ahead and we're gonna win. We're gonna win the big handicap. Gee, only a few yards to go." "What happened? Somebody shot my horse."
4: "That's right, boy, I did."
6: "But Cherry Coke almost had that race won. We'd have been rich."
1: "Yeah, but why did you do it?"
4: "I couldn't let you win, boy. If you'd won, you'd have got ambitious. You'd want to be the greatest jockey in the world. And it's all so foolish because you're not going to be a jockey."
1: "Why not?"
4: "I forgot to tell you, I'm also president of your draft board."
0: Thanks for being with us, and join us again next week, same time, same station. This is High Everback saying so long for Bob Hope and the whole gang. See you soon.

0: with After Effects.
1: Once upon a time there was an engineer.
2: Choo-choo Charlie was his name, we hear.
1: He had an engine and he sure had fun. He used good and plenty candy to make his train run.
3: Charlie says, love my good and plenty. Charlie says, really rings the bell. Charlie says, love my good and plenty. Don't know any other candy that I love so well.
4: You know, cats have minds of their own. That's why we love them. They really do know what they like. Tibby, Tibby, Tibby.
5: Tibby the meat lover. And now he's easy to please with Kitty Cat Meat and Liver Dinner. 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It might have been cooked specially for him. And Tabby, she's happier than ever. She likes both the Kitty Cat dinners.
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9: Is that proper farmhouse cheddar?
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9: What about that?
10: No. It's quite nice, though.
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11: Jacob's, the cream of cream crackers.
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1: Sorry!
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1: Sorry!
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6: You're all under arrest. Good evening. This next program is dedicated to the wit of Des O'Connor. What shall we talk about now, then?
11: My mother has a budgerigar. She can say, who's a pretty girl, then, and balance on the perch on one leg.
12: Any budgerigar can do that.
11: I mean my mother.
13: Excuse me, sir. I think you have forgotten your bill.
12: Oh, sorry.

0: I'm going to place the matter in the hands of my solicitors.
1: Why?
0: Somebody's stolen his briefcase.
1: Hey, kids, here's an empty solicitor's office. We could do the joke right here.
2: Good morning. I am Mr. Upchurch of Greenwood, Wavertree. Hargreaves, Jones, Hetherington, Mills, Crabtree, Blenkinsop, Moss.
1: Now over to the new studio where Tom Filth is interviewing Sir Reginald Mulherries, the well-known Conservative MP.
3: Good evening, Sir Reginald.
4: Good evening.
3: Now, I understand you're a poof.
4: I beg your pardon?
3: No. I'm sorry. That is the one thing you asked me not to mention. What a queer thing for me to... Odd thing for me to say. Well, now, Sir Reginald, as a staunch member of the Gay Liberal Conservative Party, do you think the government were right to prevent... an open vote on the common market?
4: Yes, well,
3: appreciating that the government accepting the power to rule from the Queen, the King, the Ace, Buckingham Palace, you and your camp followers, supporters, seem to be bent, determined on dividing the pansy, parting, and imposing your desires, wishes on the whole of homosexual sapiens, oh my God, and finally, will you marry me?
4: Yes.
2: Strother, McFarlane, Todd, Burton, Wood.
1: Little known facts that nobody cares about, number 4,276.
0: Did you know that the world's smallest bird, the South American grub snatcher, with a body length of only 2 inches, lays the world's largest bird's egg with a circumference of up to 9 inches? It is also easily recognized by its unique cry.

0: poor dimwitty, dimwitty. Just a COVID.
1: Thank you.
2: My pleasure.
1: What is?
2: Looking at photographs of Moira Anderson in gumboots. What about the railway station joke, then?
3: Excuse me, driver, is this train going to speak?
1: Well, I've been with it all day. It's not said a word.
3: Ah!
1: Now, for those of you who missed it last time, here is a repeat of a breakdown from the Home Moss transmitter, first broadcast in July 1965. Thank you. To save the BBC time and money, that was also a repeat of our earlier programme, The Wit of Des O'Connor.
4: Now for my second song tonight, I should like
2: just
4: to...
2: Just a minute. You haven't sung a first song yet.
4: I have. I hummed a few bars from Dostoevsky's Crime and Punishment to the taxi driver on the way here.
2: Barry, Dostoevsky's Crime and Punishment is not a song, it's a book.
4: Ah. No wonder I was late.
2: Now, John Junkin's Father's Shirt.
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0: Born Spencer, a gentleman.
1: Episode 10 of Love and Mrs. Lotterby. Jack, the vicar's niece, recently returned from a 2-year trip down a flight of stairs, discovers by chance that Phoebe, his childhood sweetheart, is in reality a football team. Struggling so far at the bottom of the 3rd Division North, they don't even know it went out of existence in 1956. In a desperate attempt to help her, whilst she is playing Crewe Alexandra away, he tries to enlist the aid of his old family retainer, Greaves. He arrives at his room too late, however, to find that someone has done Greaves bodily harm. I deserved that. And so, Love and Mrs. Lotterby, episode 10.
2: Come in. Oh, it's you.
3: Yes. Surprised to see me, Gladys.
2: Yes. What do you want?
3: Well, Gladys, I've been thinking it over, and I decided it was time we had a talk about Gladys, Gladys.
2: Gladys? Have you been seeing her again, Gladys?
3: Yes, Gladys. What was that?
2: Oh, my God, it's Gladys.
4: My godfathers, Gladys. You here with Gladys?
3: Now then, Gladys, calm yourself. It's not what you think.
4: How dare you, you young puppy. I'll whip you within an inch of your Gladys.
2: Gladys, Gladys, calm yourselves, both of you. Let's talk this thing over, a Gladys.
4: Very well. A splash of Gladys in mine.
3: Well now, Gladys, here's the truth. When you thought I was up in Gladys on business, I hired a Gladys and drove back to London, went and collected Gladys, and we were married secretly yesterday at Kensington Register, Gladys.
4: You have the nerve to sit on my Gladys, calmly smoking my Gladys and drinking my Gladys, and tell me that you and Gladys are Gladys'd?
2: I'll answer the Gladys. Gladys speaking. Yes, yes. What? No. Goodbye.
4: Who was it?
2: Ethel.
5: University of the Air. Teach yourself Kikuyu. Lesson 1.
1: Move to Kenya.
5: Did you know that if George Formby were alive today, it would be July the 16th, 1963?
1: The scene is a stately home not 1,000 miles from Crewe Junction.
6: Good evening, Mrs. Carrington. His Grace is expecting you.
7: Whatever you do, don't mention Lawrence of Arabia.
6: Ah, good evening, Admiral. His Grace is expecting you.
7: Don't mention Lawrence of Arabia.
6: Good evening, Your Lordship. His Grace is expecting you.
7: Don't mention Lawrence of Arabia.
8: Lawrence of Arabia?
6: I told him not to mention Lawrence of Arabia.
5: Now for our audience participation spot. Does anyone in our audience know anything about the sexual habits of Lebanese goat jugglers? What a pity, because I'm afraid that's all we've got time for now. There will be another audience participation spot next week.
9: Oh, no, there won't.
10: Oh, now you've broken my shoelace.
9: Serves you right.
10: Really, Mother?
1: Ladies and gentlemen, a joke.
11: It appears that a man walked into a pub and cheerily said to the landlord, "I have extraordinary power over animals. I bet I can make your dog do the first thing I tell it." "Great heavens," riposted the landlord. "I will take that bet." Whereupon the man threw the dog on the fire and said, "Get off."
5: University of the Air. Teach yourself to be a television football commentator.
1: And as we see the close-up of Rodney Marsh spitting on the ground, oh, good heavens, Bremner's scored a brilliant goal at the other end for Leeds. And as we examine the linesman's knees, somebody else at the other end has made it, I think it's 4-2 for that lot. Now, that is what I would call a typical Jeff Hurst goal, except he doesn't play for either of these two. Oh, a dog's come off the pitch! A dog's running, and he's chasing, and how? What a super goal from someone or other. Making the score at the final whistle, what's their name, 9? And the other lot, not as many. Now, back to the studio for a blow-by-blow examination by Jimmy Hill of how Bobby Moore laces his boots.
11: One of television's most popular programmes is Jeu San Frontier, or in English, Those Israelis Get Everywhere.
12: Hello, son, how are you?
11: See what I mean? Later on in the programme, Moshe Dayan will be singing Please Don't Talk About Me, One Eye's Gone. Then, Jules San Frontier.
8: Hello again.
11: Get off. 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
5: Oh, the Swiss girl's fallen off the top of the specially greased hearse, and she's dropped her coffin right on the tombstone catcher's head. He is Ernest Weissman, who in private life is a tram driver with a fractured skull. And England are ahead with three bodies already buried, two coffins down the chute and a string back. Granny Smith's over to Uncle Ed.
6: Over here at the jelly wall, the teams are all lying. Here the contestants have to throw small bank managers at the jelly wall. Lovely grub. Use them as a human staircase up the wall, carrying their Latin American rhythm section. Get to the top, throw the Latin American rhythm section into the shark-infested prams, and then swing by the chains into the miniature abattoir and slaughter their marzipan big. They're off!

0: So there it is, Great Britain with 12 strangled robber waiters, 6 eviscerated marzipan pigs and 3 successful burials go into the finals where they will meet Canvey Island, North Tibet and Mary Hopkin.
1: Mary Hopkin?
2: I love you, Sam Andrews.
3: Excuse me, Dennis, it's Samantha.
4: You love who you want, and I love who I want.
3: And now for a short talk on sleeves.
5: I have got 2 on my jacket.
3: Thank you. And now...
0: The next object is a wedding ring. A wedding ring.
6: I say, that's a bit near the knuckle.
7: Lunsford, Gregory, the new seekers, all at number 34, Freeman, Hardy, and Betty.
8: In a labor exchange, not 1,000 miles from Crewe Junction.
3: Good morning, sir. Can I help you?
5: I'd like a job, please.
3: Yes, sir. What sort of job?
5: I'd like to be a set of bathroom curtains.
3: Come now, pull yourself together. Oh, dear! Oh, pull yourself together. Oh, I don't know where I get them from.
5: Don't mock me, young man. I'm serious.
3: You mean you really want a job as a set of bathroom curtains?
5: Yes.
3: Is that your usual line of work?
5: No. Usually I'm a wardrobe, but I've been ill.
3: Oh. Always been employed as a wardrobe?
5: Well, no. When I first left school, I was a hall stand. Then I was promoted to a chest of drawers.
3: How did you first get into this wardrobe?
5: Pardon?
3: Sorry. How did you first get into this wardrobe line of work?
5: Oh, well, it was a sort of family tradition. My father was a sideboard all his life, and until her marriage, my mother was a tall boy.
3: Fascinating.
5: My mother's side of the family was mostly drawing room furniture. My cousin Deirdre was a puff who was actually sat on by Lloyd George.
3: Now, look. Well, this is quite ridiculous. Coming in here for a job as bathroom curtains. What you need is psychiatric help. Bathroom curtains, indeed.
5: Oh, very well.
3: Coming in here, fellas wanting jobs as bathroom curtains. Foreigners flooding in from Hartenden.
0: Good morning, I'm the manager of the hotel next door. Do you have a set of bathroom curtains about 5'10" with ginger hair and a small moustache?

0: comes out.
1: You were a bit of a Burke in the daytime as well.
0: Carson, Earl Mountbatten of Bermans. Smith, Smith, and Smith, and Smith. Now, nationwide, we resent... I'm sorry about that. No, I'm happy with that.
1: But he's been at the metal polish again. Now, nationwide, we present an in-depth focus on knees.
0: Nationwide asks, do we in the space age of the 20th century still need knees? Over to Duncan Disorderly in our brother.
2: Hello, Eamon. Well, to a kilt-wearing nation, obviously the subject of knees is of major importance. And we up here have been compiling some statistics. So here is a breakdown.
0: Now, over in our Liverpool studios, we have a lot of boring people, so let's go to Bristol.
3: Well, we have here in the studio, Montgomery Appliance, an ex-steel welder and member of the National Ballet. Montgomery, how do you feel about knees?
4: Yeah, well, I did once try to dispense with them halfway through lacel feed, and the bottoms of me legs fell off.
3: How very unfortunate. Montgomery Appliance, thank you.
4: Can I stick my tongue in your ear?
3: Back to London, Arbroath, Liverpool, anywhere.
0: And back here in anywhere, we have a man whose lifelong affection for knees has brought him an OBE, 2 fines and a suspended sentence. John Bitumen. John, I understand that... John, don't do that. Thank you. I understand you have written a poem specially for us called Ode to Knees. Will you read it for us?
3: No.
0: If you don't, I will beat you about the head with Mary Hopkins.
3: Oh, very well. Ode to Knees. Oh, how I love you, girls with knees. Some in twos and some in threes. Knees that nobble, knees that don't. Knees that knock and knees that won't. Knees so smooth and knees so hairy. Knees of Edith, Joan and Mary. I once got Gladys's knee in my eye. We were doing the waltz and she's 9 feet high.
0: John Bitumen, that was rubbish.
5: There's a Blue Ridge Ramaha, Virginia.
3: I keep telling you those vests are too tight, Dennis.
0: And now, in response to numerous requests from Mr. Ernest Mixmatosis, who cannot be here tonight, as he is molesting a staff nurse from the West Middlesex Hospital. Here is an early recording of Dr. Crippin singing, I'm in love with two sweethearts, and one of them's under the floor.

0: Gregory Peck.
1: Little known facts that nobody cares about, number C.
2: Did you know that Stephen McHeap in 1927 ate 120 hard-boiled eggs in 20 minutes? This was not a world record. What was a world record was the 121 pounds of centipods he ate afterwards.
0: Excuse me, do you have a second?
2: Have I got a second what?
1: Prithee, aged charcoal burner, hast thou seen a goodly company of knights ride by, gaily caparisoned? One weareth a blue plume, one a red, and one a yellow.
3: Nay, sire, I have not seen such a company.
1: Prithee, serving wench, hast thou seen a goodly company of knights ride by, gaily caparisoned? One weareth a blue plume, one a red, and one a yellow.
4: Nay, sire, I have not seen such a company.
1: Prithee, young woodcutter, hast thou seen a goodly company of knights ride by, gaily caparisoned? One weareth a blue plume, one a red, and one a yellow.
0: Nay, sire, I have not seen such a company.
1: But where the bloody hell are they gone, then?
2: University of the Air. How to spend a European holiday with no language difficulties.
0: Spend it in Leicester.
5: Mrs. Chapman, cluck. Neely and her dancing doves. Helpman, Gilgood.
1: We interrupt this farrago to take you over to St. Dogma's, where Father Kevin of Vatican is lecturing on the rhythm method of birth control.
0: First, you put your two knees close up tight.
1: No, no, no, no!
0: That's another good method.
1: I disapprove of this lampooning of religion. There must be some other targets.
0: Hello again, yet again, yet. I know, get off.

0: Oh, no. It's been lashed round the naked body with sticks of wet celery. I'm speaking to you now from inside a chip pan in Bradford. Beside me, I have a rock salmon. Tell me, have you ever had any ambition to be a place?
1: Any flaming place but here.
0: And with that, back to front.
2: This is Vivian Front here. I've nothing to say. I was just brought in to pay off that dreadful joke. Vivian Front, news at 10, Leicester Square, gents.
3: Reginald Banquet, news at 10, the snug of the Duck and Pullet.
4: Edward Heath, Jack and Ori, round at aunties.
2: Well, so much for political satire. Now overheard in the corridors of power of commercial television.
0: Who misprinted the golden shot again? Meanwhile, in a psychiatrist's office not 1,000 miles from Crewe Junction...
5: Mr. Nutley, I've made a fairly intensive study of your case over the past few months, and I'm led to the inevitable conclusion that you're a peeping Tom.
0: Oh.
5: So just watch it.
3: That line won the Eric Morley Good Taste Award for the Joke of the Year at a dinner last night held in the McGregor Supper Room, Singapore. The panel of judges included Michael Aspel and Katie Boyle, because it always does.
0: Little known facts that nobody cares about, number 3B.
3: Did you know that even at their peak, none of the French Impressionists could do Lionel Barrymore or Tommy Cooper?
2: We apologise for the fact that our programmes are running a little late, but this is due to a technical fault in Terry Wogan. It will therefore be necessary for our next three programmes, the news, the epilogue, and the Wednesday play, to be broadcast simultaneously. Here is the news. President Nixon flew today to the Bahamas for a top-level meeting with...
0: God, who is, of course, everywhere. And when one gazes upon the beauty of a sunset over the Cotswolds, one can only marvel and say...
6: Oh, fine, Dad. You're going to be in that bog all day.
7: You come here with your fancy London ways, breaking your mother's heart. Who do you think you are?
2: The 2nd Battalion of the Coldstream Guard. In Houston last night, Chris Berger, the British light heavyweight, just failed in his bid for the world title after being knocked down 7 times in the first round. After the fight, Chris, with 2 badly cut eyes and a broken wrist, said,
0: "Finding true happiness is a rare thing, and yet when one looks into one's own heart, one finds...
6: little bits of tomato in it! There's always little bits of tomato in it!"
7: Hellfire, Mother, I'm a working man. I'm entitled to my bit of fun. What harm do I do in the Goat and Compasses having a pint of bitter in a game of skittles with...
2: Her Majesty the Queen and members of the Royal Household.
7: And some of them are no better than they should be, flaunting themselves in the supermarket with their...
0: little peculiarities, but, you know, tolerance is a wonderful thing. Often when I've been depressed and down, I've obtained great comfort from the thought that...
2: the A45 at Doncaster is under repair. Police advise motorists to watch out for...
0: Pontius Pilate washing his hands. But ask yourself in a similar situation, have you never turned a blind eye? Walk by on the other side and...
7: come home at all hours with your blouse undone.
0: I know I have. It's at moments like that that I realise that I'm just...
2: an exploding gas cooker in spread. Later, a spokesman for the gas board said...
7: that's no way to talk to your mother.
0: On Good Friday, I vividly remember when the then Dean of St. Paul's...
2: fell at Breacher's Brook and had to be shot. Here is some news that's just come in. In the House of Commons this afternoon, there were angry scenes when Sir Gerald Nabarro said...
8: side bottom. Buckley, Whedon, Staybaker and Mouse. This programme was written and performed by Tim Brooke Taylor Moore, Barry Cryer, John Junkin... and the Dennis King Trio. The programme was produced by David Hatch.
7: Goodbye, Cheeky.
6: Ta-ta, Cheeky.
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1: We now present another episode in a radio series based on the world-famous BBC comedy success, Steptoe and Son. With Wilfred Bramble as Albert and Harry H. Corbett as Harold. This week, the Seven Steptoe Ride.
2: Dad? Dad? Where are you? Here, come and have a look while I go in the car. Dad?
3: Are you in? Now where's he gone? He slapped off again. I don't know how I bother. Typical of British management he is. 3 hours a day, 4 days a week. Last on the job, first off it. House wide open. No security at all. I don't know why he don't put a notice on the door. Gone out, come in, help yourself.
4: Oh, you're home.
3: Oh, the chairman of the company is paying a surprise visit. From the Financial Times, sir. Tell me, Sir Albert, there is a rumour circulating in the city that under your dynamic leadership, the interim 6 monthly balance sheet will show that after taxation, your company has more than trebled their profits from a comfortable 23 quid to a staggering £72.50. Would you care to comment?
4: Cobblers!
3: Oh. How'd you spell it? C-O-B blurs. Yes, yes, I see. Cobblers, yes. Oh, that is most interesting. And is it also true that in the light of these remarkable results, you was awarded for the third year running the Queen's Award for Indolence, but you were too piggy and lazy to go up and get it?
4: Yeah, look at him.
3: The one-man think tank. The man who described the prognostications of Erman Kahn and the Hudson Institute as a load of old crap.
4: Sir Albert Steptoe, the Confederation of British Industry, salutes you.
3: Where have you been?
5: Have you finished?
3: I've finished. Where have you been?
5: If you must know, I've been down to the cemetery to put some fresh flowers on your mother's grave.
3: Oh, liar. You've been to the pictures.
5: How do you know?
3: Elementary, my dear Watson. You've got chalk ice down your shirt front. Popcorn in your turnips. Orange juice on your waistcoat. Mustard and tomato ketchup on your face. And the chewed up knotted end of a hot dog skin hanging from the rim of your hat. Obviously the result of an abortive attempt to flick it over the balcony. The game is up, Sir Albert. I advise you not to try anything foolish. Watson, look up his heiress, the cyanide tablets, quick!
5: Dick, ain't you?
3: Well, it's obvious, isn't it? I mean, every time you go to the pictures, you come back in a mess. You ought to wear an ankle-length plastic bag with your head poking through. Then you could have a walk through a car wash on your way home. Anyway, what's the idea of going to the pictures in the afternoon? You're supposed to be working.
5: Because they're getting in cheap in the afternoon. I'm an old-age pensioner. It don't cost the firm very much. Only costs a shilling.
3: I don't mind that. It's the 2 quid's worth of stuff you put down your cake hole, Objection.
5: I'm entitled to a little bit of pleasure now and again. I don't get much out of life. I like going to the pictures. I like a little bit of kung fu now and again.
3: I know you do. You dirty old man. I've heard about them poor old lady pensioners having to keep changing their seats. That's the most exercise they get when you go to the pictures. Half the screams during them Dracula films is down to you. Look, I'm warning you. These geriatric gymnastics has got to stop.
5: I don't have anything to do with them old bags. They don't move their seats because of me. It's them looking for a fella. Sex mad they are. It's like an Apache raiding party in there some afternoons. You're to go this week, though. It's good. It's a double. King Boxer and Enter the Dragon.
3: Oh, dear, oh, dear.
5: Oh, that Bruce Lee. He's a goer. He's much better than that bloke on telly. Because he's a real chink. That bloke on telly, he's an American made up. He's got a rubber bald head stretched over his barnet. You can tell. Oh, you ought to see what Bruce Lee does to them Japs. There's 12 of them standing facing him with knives. He jumps 7 foot up in the air, shoots out his leg, bang, straight into the first bloke's ear hole. And they all go down. Boom, boom, boom, boom, boom, boom, boom, boom. The most deadly form of self-defense known to man. You should see him kick this bloke up the throat with the back of his heel.
3: Well, I'll kick you in the throat with the back of my heel if you don't stay over in the afternoon. Look, I'm trying to run a business here. You're supposed to be in the yard, tidying up, sorting out, selling things.
5: Yeah, you never bring anything home worth selling.
3: Oh, no? What's that, then? On the cart.
5: Cool. That's a big one. It's the biggest vase I've ever seen. It's bigger than me.
3: Well, that's not odd. Anyway, it's not a vase. It is an urn. A Chinese urn.
5: You'll have to grow some long flowers to put in that.
2: It's not for putting flowers in.
3: That's to stand on a plinth. To be admired in its own right. Oh, that is a triumph of the potter's art.
5: Yeah, it's a nice one. Where'd you get it?
3: From a retired colonel and his lady. It was given to his grandfather in 1893 by the last Empress of China in exchange for 3 bottles of Dr. Collis Brown's chlorodyne mixture. Dysentery, you know. She was so grateful at being cured, she had it filled up with opium and he sailed for home. When the boat steamed into Hong Kong Harbour, that was empty and he was stretched out on his bunk, smashed out of his skull.
5: Yeah, that opium, it's a terrible thing. The scourge of the Orient. Bruce Lee's always fighting opium gangs. It comes from poppies, you know.
3: Yeah, I know. Oh, give his hand down with it.
5: I reckon if this was still full with opium, it'd be worth $1,000,000 today.
3: Yeah, the Shepherd's Bush connection.
5: I wonder if there's any left in it.
3: Have a look.
5: Well, give the bunk up.
2: Can you see anything?
5: Oh, what a pen and ink.
2: What is it?
5: I don't know. Chinese. Could be anything. 100-year-old eggs. Panda's poop. Can't tell. It's a nice piece of crockery, though.
3: Crockery? This ain't crockery. This is porcelain. It could be Ming or Tang.
5: Well, there's plenty of Pong about it.
3: Ah.
5: Here, let's get it into the house.
3: Right, come on, up, up. Gently, mind the corner, mind the corner.
5: That's it.
3: Round, round, round, round your... Down, now, put it down. Right, down. Right. Oh, it's a beautiful piece. Oh, the shape. Oh, it's right, you can tell. It has a certain patina. Oh, yes. Chinese. 17th or 18th century. No doubt about it. Can I get your magnifying glass?
5: Oh, all right.
3: I shall take it up to the Oriental Department of the British Museum and have it appraised.
5: Right. Here we are. Let's have a look underneath. Might have a mark on it. Hey, hang on. Here's something. H-A-N... Han.
3: The Han Dynasty. Oh, God, it's older than I thought. Han. Oh, that's where that prince has come from. The one in the suit made of jade. Oh, it could be 1,000 years old. It could be worth a small fortune.
5: Hang on. There's some more. L-E-Y, Lee.
3: Lee? Lee? Yes, that's Chinese.
5: No, no, it's not. It's Han Lee. That's near Stoke-on-Trent.
3: Show us. It can't be. Here, let's have that glass.
5: Made in Hanley. That's one of the 5 towns. The potteries. That's where they make all the bogs, Hanley. You see, it's written on them all, the cards. He's Hanley Staffs. Biggest bog makers in Britain up there.
6: He said it come from the summer palace in Peking.
5: A picture palace in Barking. That's the furthest east that's been. I've seen them standing in the corner of the landings on the way up to the balcony, half full up with sand to throw your dog ends in. Empress of China. Dear, oh dear. You're not orphan, right? And you're wrong again. How much did you give for it?
2: Mind your own business.
5: Quid?
2: Whatever I paid for it, it is worth it. Oh, it's a lovely piece. It could still be extremely valuable. There are several famous English porcelain factories that made such pieces during the vogue for Chinese art in the 18th, 19th centuries. Lowestoft, Worcester, Chelsea.
5: Not Hanley. Bogs they make.
2: They didn't only make bogs.
6: I mean, by no stretch of the imagination could that possibly be classified as a bog.
5: It could be a pole. Same thing.
2: How can it be a pole? You'd have to stand on a chair to use it.
5: It could be a pole to go under a tall bed.
6: The danger of falling in would have nantied that.
2: In any case, they slept on the floor.
6: If anything, it's a stem ginger jar. Made in Hanley, I grant you, but for the Chinese market. I'm perfectly satisfied. It's well worth the 25 quid that I...
5: No, how much?
6: It's a bob. 25 bob.
5: You paid 25 quid for that load of old rubbish?
2: Yeah. And I shall take that load of old rubbish to Sotheby's and get a few hundred quid for it.
5: Somebody's at the front door.
2: Oh, well, I'll go.
5: Hello. It don't take long for the word to get round the art world, does it? The stem ginger jar collectors are on the march. Now, be sensible, Harold. Don't let it go for under 30,000.
2: I'm coming.
6: Oh, hello, Frankie.
7: Hello, Harold. Long time no see.
6: Not long enough for me.
7: Now, that's not very friendly, is it? You know the boys, don't you? Robin, Eric...
8: Watcher.
9: Hello.
6: What do you want?
7: Just a little friendly chat. A little proposition to put to you.
6: I'm not interested.
9: Who is it, Harold?
7: It's me, Mr. Steptoe, Frankie Barrow.
9: Shut the door. Don't let him in.
7: You want to try shutting it, Harold?
6: What do you want? I'm busy.
7: I told you, a little business proposition. I'm about to make you an offer you can't refuse.
6: You've been going to the pictures too much, Frankie.
7: Ask us in, Harold, there's a good boy. I don't conduct business on the doorstep. The boys might get the feeling that they're persona non grata.
6: Yeah. I don't know what it means.
7: No, but I could tell them, and they're very sensitive.
6: Yeah.
7: Do yourself a favour, Harold. I would hate to see an alteration in the configuration of your physiognomy.
6: Come in.
7: Thank you.
6: Right.
5: What do you want, Frankie?
7: Mr. Steptoe, how nice to see you again. What a lovely home you have.
5: When did you get out?
7: This morning. You didn't mind me bringing the boys round, did you? I've been regaling them all about all the lovely things you have here. They couldn't wait to see it. Isn't it a lovely home, boys?
8: Yeah.
10: Great connoisseurs, these boys. Very appreciative they are, too. Very knowledgeable. Always got their noses stuck in country life, the tackler, the beano, the dandy.
8: Yeah, I haven't seen it this week.
7: No, you've still got one more punishment to work off, haven't you?
8: Oh, yeah, yeah.
7: What do you make of this piece, Robin?
5: Here!
6: No, Dad.
7: Well, Robin?
6: It was a plate.
7: That's right, you see. They know.
6: All right, Frankie. Get to the point.
7: That's more like it. May I sit down? Thank you. I represent the Shepherd's Bush Mutual Traders Insurance Company.
5: Since when?
7: Since this morning.
6: Never heard of it.
7: No, the company has not been in existence very long.
6: How long?
7: Since this morning.
6: Of course.
7: I would like to draw your attention to the numerous benefits available to those sagacious enough to take out a policy with us.
6: Oh, come on, Frankie. You're not coming to our protection racket.
7: Protection, Harold? Oh, dear, oh, dear. What unfortunate terminology you do employ. No. Insurance, Harold. Good old-fashioned British insurance. Nothing could be more respectable than that.
9: How much?
7: Let me see. A fully comprehensive policy against all eventualities. Yes. Yes, I think we could take you on at full risk for a mere 15 quid a week.
9: 15 quid? That's all we pay a year at the moment.
11: We can't pay 15 quid a week.
7: Don't say that. Think of the cover you're going to get. I mean, up to now, we've only been talking about accidents. What about malicious damage? There's a lot of vandalism about. It's rife. Have you seen the official figures? Shocking. I mean, you take that beautiful Chinese urn. If someone was to come in here and smash it... like that, you're covered.
9: Will you not?
11: Yeah, go on.
9: No, Harold, they'll do you.
7: And there again. We also insure you against personal accident, as you just so nearly demonstrated. It's so easy to get involved in a fracas. And loss of earnings. Very difficult to go out rag and boning with two broken arms. And supposing the stable was to burn down. It can so easily happen. Blow the match out, Robin. Take my advice. Get the strength of the insurance companies around you. Just sign there and there.
9: No, never! Harold, step two.
7: That's the style. Welcome to the small but ever-growing happy band of carefree policyholders, securing the knowledge that asleep or awake, they and their loved ones are being looked after by the ever-vigilant Shepherd's Bush Mutual. £15, please.
11: 5, 10, 11, 12, 13, 14, 15.
7: Plus VAT, 8%.
11: Oh, cool. £15 at 8%. That's 8, 5, 6.
7: I'll take a quid. Huh? Yeah, thank you. Oh, was it your last? Oh, never mind. You'll soon earn some more. There you are. You even get your own little book. And to make it easy for you, a man will call out each week, just like the Prue, and collect your premium. A great pleasure to do business with you, gentlemen. You have made a wise decision. Come, Eric, Robin. We have a few more calls to make before we can call it a day. An insurance man's life is not an easy one.
11: No. It's profitable, though, isn't it?
7: Oh, and by the way, if you're thinking about complaining to the authorities, I wouldn't advise it. The Shepherd's Bush Mutual is a registered company within the meaning of the Act. Its fee days are completely bona, having been lodged with the Board of Trade. Above which, such a complaint might well result in a loss of your no-claims bonus, together with your horse. Good afternoon.
9: Rot, stinking Carson!
11: I'll get him one day. Oh, he's not going to get away with this.
9: You can't fight them, Harold. They're vicious. Don't do anything silly. I don't want to see one of your ears come through the letterbox.
11: I'm not vlogging my guts out to keep him in luxury.
9: There's nothing we can do about it.
12: We can go to the police for a start.
9: Oh, what can they do? You heard what he said. It's a legal company. We'd have to prove intimidation. And while that's been sorted out, so will we be. We'll just have to pay up. We can manage it if we economise.
12: No, it won't stop there. It's 15 quid now. Then it'll be 20, 30. They won't stop till we're skint. I'm not paying it.
9: No, think of me, Harold. I'm too old to be duffed up. You might as well open up the hole and bunk me in on top of your mother and have done with it.
12: Well, there must be something we can do. What about if we goes round the district, get all the traders he's threatened together and form a defence committee? The old Drum Lane vigilantes will fight them.
9: You're joking. You can't rely on anybody down this street. It was bad enough during the war. We tried to raise a home guard battalion. Two of us turned up. Me and the butcher's wife.
12: I can't all be cowards.
9: Don't you believe it. I remember the day war broke out. At 11 o'clock, Chamberlain said we were at war with Germany. At 11:05, they were all down the tube station. Half of them never come up to 1945. They panicked round here when the Americans come over.
12: Well, we can't just sit back and let a gang of thugs terrorise the old neighbour. Wait a minute. That's it. There is something we can do.
9: What?
12: I saw a film once. The Seventh something.
9: Ah, I know the one. James Mason was in it. Yeah. He whacked his bird over the fingers and said, Francesca, you ain't never going to play the Joanna again.
12: Yeah, no, not that one. It was a foreign film. The Seventh. The Seventh.
9: Year itch?
12: Seven. No. It's more foreign than that. It was the Seven. The Seven.
9: What?
12: The Seven. No. It was Japanese. It was like the Seven Samurai. That's it! That's the one! The Seven Samurai.
9: Who was in it?
12: It don't matter who was in it. Tosh, somebody or other. There was this medieval Japanese village, and they was being continually pillaged and looted by this gang of outlaws. They was frightened out of their lives. So, do you know what they did?
9: Move?
12: No. They sent a bloke out to hire some mercenaries to protect him.
9: The Seven Samurai. Who were they?
12: Japanese warriors. Who used to wander the countryside, hiring out savages.
9: Ah, a bit like security corps.
12: Cinema, yes. A strict code of honour they had. Anyway, look, they comes to this village, organises the defence, and they knock seven bells out of all the bandits, and they all live happily ever after, except the samurai. They all got killed. We won't tell them that bit.
9: Well, they wouldn't have been if they'd known a bit about kung fu.
12: I don't keep on about kung fu, for God's sake.
9: How much did it cost them?
12: Oh, in those days it was very cheap. A bowl of rice a day, and a free go at the best-looking bird in the village.
9: Lucky here. All we can offer is Dolly Clackett, and she's been offering it for years.
12: Ooh, even to me. Anyway, that's what we're going to do. We're going to meet fire with fire. We're going to hire our own samurai.
9: There's no Japs living around here. You might find a few Gurkhas.
12: I shall get a few strong-arm boys from the scrubs that can live in. Then when Frankie and his team comes round, we'll tear them to bits.
9: Ah, that's no good.
12: Why?
9: It'll cost too much money.
12: Oh, yes.
9: You can't buy muscle cheap these days, and you can't trust them. They might get rid of Frankie's mob, and then we'd have to get rid of them. We'd be back where we started. It's a good idea, though. You leave it to me. I'll get someone.
12: Who?
9: I got friends. I'll sort something out. See you later.
12: Who are you gonna get?
9: You'll see. Frankie Barrow won't know what's hit him.

0: How? Did you have a good day?
1: I suppose.
0: Anything happened?
1: What do you mean?
0: You weren't duffed up by Frankie Butler's mob.
1: No? Why?
0: Well, only it's collecting day. His man from the Prue who came round this morning.
1: So? Did you pay him?
0: No.
1: What did you do then?
0: I told him to get stuffed.
1: Oh, no!
0: He said they'd be back. T-man did. And turned the old place over.
1: Oh, well, that's it then. I'll ring up the hospital and reserve a couple of beds. I mean, what did you want to do a thing like that for? A week ago you said you was going to get a mob in. What happens? Nothing. We're defenceless. Oh, good mind to do you before they do. Yeah. Well, perhaps if we pay them double. Yes, and I'll tell them it was all a mistake.
0: Would you like to meet them?
1: Who?
0: They're here. My boys. I told you they wouldn't let me down. They're in the lounge. They can't wait to get stuck in.
1: Oh, thank God for that. They're tough, are they? They're the big boys.
0: Yeah. Frankie Barrow's not want to know what time of day it is.
1: Oh,
0: come on. Come on in. Say hello. Lads, I'd like you to meet my son.
1: Tell me it's a joke. That's their granddad, isn't it?
0: It's them. That's my boys, the Magnificent Seven.
1: They're no good.
0: Why not?
1: Well, he's older than you, for a start. Well, there's not one of them under 70. Why did you dig them up?
0: We all go to the pictures together.
1: I'll ring the police.
2: Oh!
0: No, too late. They're in the yard.
2: Harold!
0: You better go and speak to them.
1: Hello, Frankie. Eric, Robin. It's been a mistake.
3: This certainly has Harold, a very silly one.
1: I'll pay you double.
3: I'd like to oblige Harold, I really would. But unfortunately, your silly old father put it round the bush that he told me to get stuck.
1: Wouldn't it be a restitution if he was to apologise?
3: Normally, I'm in favour of a flexible response. But I'm afraid this is going to have to be the big one.
1: Oh, no.
3: I don't see that you have left me with any alternative. Sort of pour en courage les autres, eh, lads?
4: Oui.
1: I thought we had an entente.
3: Put him down, lads. Starting the house.
2: Right.
3: Maximum damage.
0: I wouldn't do that if I was you. Me and my boys are giving you and your boys 1 minute to get out of this yard.
1: Look, Dad, don't get involved.
5: Well, well, Snow White and the Seven Dwarfs.
3: Get out of my way, old man.
0: You'll have to go through us.
3: If you insist.
5: Right, lads, away you go.
0: All right, boys, this is it. Hushikaya! Any more trouble from them.
1: Oh, that was fantastic. I've never seen anything like that in my life. 15 stout men flying about the yard. Clump, clump, clump, clump, all the way. Oh, just like inside of a popcorn machine. Here, we won't have to take all the junk down to get it crushed. They flattened it for us. Where did you learn to do that?
0: We started a kung fu club.
1: Great.
0: Every Thursday afternoons after the pictures. We've got the best teacher in London. A Chinese waiter from Williston.
1: Well, I think he's marvellous. Especially at your age.
0: My age don't come into it. We got a motto down our club. Old tiger with creaking bones, better off than young tiger with broken bones.

0: You have been listening to Wilfred Bramble and Harry H. Corbett as Steptoe and Son with Henry Wolfe as Frankie Barrow. 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

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Tonight's big show is presenting such top-flight stars as Fanny Bryce, Groucho Marx, Ezio Pinza, Jane Powell, Hanley Stafford, David Bryan, John Agar, Frank Lovejoy, and Meredith Wilson. And here is your hostess, the glamorous, unpredictable Tallulah Bankhead.

0: I just want to say one thing about our last big show, and then we'll forget about it. We loved your letters, and we'd like to have you continue writing us. I am most grateful for the comments of the press and public, and I want to say in all humility that I couldn't possibly have lived up to the notices if it hadn't been for my material. Hattie Carnegie made me a gorgeous gown of the finest material she could find. As for the comments of some of my friends who thought I was nervous on the first show, well, I want to say that I wasn't the lit beast nervous. Well, I was as coom and as calm as I am night round. Well, so much for the first show. You've just heard the names of the stars on this week's show, and you think that all there is, sweethearts. Ha ha, I fooled you, didn't I? You thought I was going to say darlings. Well, just listen to this line up next week. Bob Hope, Jimmy Durante, Eddie Cantor, Jose Ferrer, Perry Como, Mindy Carson. Nothing but the cream of show business. That's NBC. Nothing but cream. I guess you think we're aiming rather high, but we always try to hit our marks.
1: Groucho Marx, that's me.
0: Well, look who's here.
1: Hello, who are you?
0: Groucho Marx.
1: You're Groucho Marx? Always thought I was Groucho Marx.
0: Oh, come now, I'm not Groucho. You know who I am, don't you?
1: I'll take a wild guess. Chico?
0: No, sweetheart.
1: Harpo?
0: No, darling.
1: Am I warm?
0: No, darling.
1: You know, I've had that same complaint lately from more women.
0: My name is Tallulah.
1: A phony name, have I ever heard of it?
0: Tallulah Bankhead Groucho.
1: Oh, Tallulah Bankhead Groucho.
0: No, you tickle me.
1: That's a date. What are you doing after the show?
0: I have a dinner engagement.
1: Do you believe in short engagements?
0: I have an appointment after the show.
1: What are you doing during the show?
0: I'm pretty busy during this show, my pet. This is an hour and a half program, you know.
1: An hour and a half?
0: Mm-hmm.
1: That's a rather odd figure, isn't it?
0: Well, yes.
1: And speaking of odd figures, what are you doing after the show?
0: Well, darling, I'm having a man for dinner.
1: That's the main course. What are you having for dinner?
0: Well, we're going to Ciro's for dinner. We're having pheasant under glass.
1: Mm. You wouldn't consider a peasant under glasses, huh?
0: Now, look here, my sweet. I'm getting a little bit fed up.
1: And you haven't eaten that dinner yet.
0: Oh, what's the use? You're incorrigible.
1: I'll accept that, but who are you?
0: I'm a fan of yours, Groucho, and I've always adored you.
1: How can you say that? We haven't even been out together. So what are you doing after the show?
0: I told you I'm busy.
1: How about before the show?
0: Before the show, I had a malted milk.
1: You mind if I join you?
0: I'm trying to tell you as gently as I can. I can't see you before, during, or after the show.
1: Well, now that you've given me the brush, how about you and me going out and painting the town red?
0: And you're just the one to do it, aren't you, Carl?
1: Carl, I'm Groucho Marx.
0: And now, if you don't mind, I'd like to go on with the show.
1: Go right ahead.
0: Ladies and gentlemen, we have so many stars on our program.
1: Tallulah. I used to know a Pullman car named Tallulah.
0: Now, ladies and gentlemen, we have so many stars on our program.
1: It had quite a caboose.
0: Ladies and gentlemen.
1: Tallulah, indeed.
0: We have so many stars on our program.
1: Obviously, this woman is an imposter.
0: Ladies and gentlemen, we have so many stars on our program.
1: Who sponsors this program?
0: We have no sponsor, ladies and gentlemen.
1: No sponsor?
0: No, it's sustaining, ladies and gentlemen.
1: How can you sustain yourself without a sponsor?
0: We have so many stars on this show.
1: No sponsor. What'll my friends think?
0: Ladies and gentlemen.
1: I had any friends.
0: Ladies and gentlemen.
1: If they could think.
0: Ladies and gentlemen, we have so many stars on our program.
1: How can they afford it without a sponsor? I'll bet the rent here alone must be about $85 a month.
0: Ladies and gentlemen, please. Oh, I mean Groucho, please.
1: How can a big hour-and-a-half program like this go with all these big stars go on without a sponsor? We'll give it some class. We'll have it sponsored by the Plebo Company.
0: But, Groucho, what is the Plebo Company?
1: Who cares?

0: Yes, there must be a company named Flebo. And if there is, we'll send them a bill for it. Now, who were you... Who were you trying to introduce?
1: Meredith Wilson and his orchestra.
0: Okay, commercial. 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
1: And now Meredith Wilson's orchestra plays Stardust, and I want to talk to you, darling. I remember you when you were one of the four Mills brothers.

0: That chiffon music of yours was delightful.
1: You have just heard Meredith Wilson and his orchestra, brought to you by the Playbo Company. 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And if you are not satisfied, return the unused portion of the product, and the Playbo Company will return the unused portion of your money. If you live in Canada, say hello to Papa Dion.
0: And now we interrupt this commercial to bring you the rest of the show. Meredith, you were, as usual, a divine.
2: Well, thank you. You know, Miss Bankhead, I was thinking all through that number about the first time I ever saw Groucho Marx. It was 20 years ago.
1: Well, let's keep it that way, shall we?
2: Well, I guess you've forgotten, Mr. Marx, but it was back in Mason City, Iowa, my hometown. You and your brothers played there one night. You remember the village square? Was that you?
1: Well, I'm glad to see you again, Meredith.
0: Meredith, sweet, we have a big show to do here.
2: Well, I just wanted to tell Mr. Marx about a funny thing that happened when Mr. Marx played there that night. I went to see him with my girl.
1: I was never with your girl. I must have been Harpo.
2: No, you don't understand. I was with my girl.
1: And I was with Harpo?
2: No, you don't understand. I came to see your show with my girl.
1: Your girl was in my show?
0: Groucho, will you please let him get on with that nauseating little story?
2: Thank you, Miss Bankhead. Because a very funny thing happened that night when I came to the show with my girl. Her name was Renee. She later became Mrs. Wilson.
1: That's very funny.
0: Groucho, there's nothing funny about it, and you know it.
1: I know it, and you know it, but does he know it?
2: Oh, if you think that's funny, wait till I get to the funny part.
0: You'll notify us when you get to it, won't you? A postcard will do.
2: Well, I'll telegraph.
0: I'm sure you will.
2: Well, we got to the theater, and no sooner had we got seated when Renee, she later became Mrs. Wilson, she asked me to get her a box of confections. So I went out to the lobby to get it, and when I got back, some other man was sitting in my seat next to Renee, who later became Mrs. Wilson. So I said to him, I says, I believe you're sitting in the wrong place. And he looked at his ticket stub, and sure enough, he was sitting in the wrong seat. He had the third seat in row G, and I had the third seat in row E. Isn't that interesting? You know, Mrs. Wilson and I often have a good laugh about this when we think of it.
1: Your witness, Tallulah.
0: Meredith, I'm sure it's quite all right for you and Mrs. Wilson to enjoy these riotous laughs in the sanctity of your own home. But we have a distinguished cast of actors ready to go on with an exciting excerpt from the new Warner Picture Breakthrough. And to bring it to you, we have the stars of the picture, David Brown, John Agar, and Frank Lovejoy.
1: Wait a minute, you can't have a cast like that sustaining?
0: Oh, no, not again.
1: Commercial. 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
0: Yesterday was November the 11th, Armistice Day. Today, lest we forget, may the same thoughts and memories be with us. For the story of World War II, the story of all history, is the story of men. You knew the men. They came from your family, your street, your town. Warner Brothers, in their new film Breakthrough, have brought to the screen with great power a portrait of men at war. Here are David Bryan as Captain Hale, John Agar as young Lieutenant Joe Mallory, and Frank Lovejoy as Sergeant Bell.

0: My name is Bell. Our unit was in England training. We knew the big push was coming somewhere, sometime. But in the middle of the big war, there was a little war. A war of nerves between Captain Hale and Shavetail Lieutenant Joe Mallory.
1: Lieutenant Mallory reporting, sir.
2: Well, I suppose you think you're a hero for saving Finley's life today in battle practice.
1: I know I should have used the red flare for cease firing, sir. But I saw Finley lying there, and I knew the Bangalore torpedo was about to go off, and...
2: Knock it off, Mallory.
1: Yes, sir.
2: One guy. For one guy, you risked the lives of every other man in the platoon. You were supposed to shoot the red flare to stop the covering fire. If Sergeant Bell hadn't used the red flare, if he hadn't more sense than you've got, every guy would have stood up and been gut shot by our own machine guns. Have you thought of that, Lieutenant Mallory?
1: Yes, sir, but Captain...
2: You're at attention, Mallory. Oh, you look great on paper. Great. But not when the chips are down. I ought to reclassify you and send you back where you came from. But there's no time. No time! A big one coming up and I get you. Mallory?
1: Yes, sir?
2: The men you're commanding. That was my platoon. I fought those guys over Africa and through Sicily. With leadership, it's the best rifle platoon in the army. I ain't gonna let no second guesser follow them up. Is that clear, Mallory?
1: Yes, sir.
2: I'm keeping a sharp eye on you, understand? You foul up again by so much as a whisker and I feed you to the birds. Fort Benning. All right, dismissed.
0: Right then, the lieutenant proved that he had good sense, even if he was only a shavetail, because he went out and hunted up his sergeant, which just happened to be me. He found me down in the village in a pub.
1: I want to thank you for shooting off that flare, Sergeant.
0: It's all right, Lieutenant.
1: The old man just let me have it. Good. Is he always that tough?
0: Well, the old man isn't tough, Lieutenant. Get down under that rough crust and he's sentimental. You know what I mean?
1: Maybe you're right, Sarge. But so far, that's a side of him I haven't seen yet.
0: And the lieutenant didn't see that side of Captain Hale for some time. It was a lot later than any of us thought, and the old man got rougher. That's the way things went, real rough, right up until May 30th, 1944. And then, no more training. They told us they were going to give us a little ocean trip. Yep, right across the channel to France.
3: All hands set watch on condition one. All hands set watch on condition one.
2: What's the matter, Lieutenant? You scared?
1: Yes, sir, Captain Hale. It's just that I...
2: Don't apologize. So am I.
1: You? After all the battles you've been in?
2: Lieutenant, you're sort of scared because you don't know what it's going to be like. I know what it's going to be like, and I'm plenty scared. There's only one thing I can tell you.
1: Yes, sir?
2: 5 minutes after you hit the beach, you'll be a veteran.
1: You know, Captain Hale, I never figured on anything like this when I was teaching English back at Central High. I figured I'd...
2: I don't want to know anything about you, Lieutenant.
1: Sir?
2: Whether you're married, got a girl, a mother, or a father, or anything else. But you understand?
1: But, Captain...
2: The less I know about you or anybody else, the better I like it, see? Then I don't have anything to remember. Is that clear to you, Lieutenant? Is it clear?
1: Yes, sir.
3: Now hear this. Now hear this. Proceed with landing plan Able. Good luck and God bless you.
0: So they set us down on a section of Omaha Beach called Easy Red, and they said to us, fellas, Easy Red is all yours if you can take it. Well, we took Easy Red, and it was red all right after we got there. But it wasn't easy. So the lieutenant got us going, those of us that were left, and we began the march across Normandy. A correction. We got down on our bellies and began to crawl across Normandy. And, brother, I'll never forget those hedges.
4: What are you stopping here for, Mallory? The trucks are up the other way.
0: And then one day we got it real dirty, those of us that were left. The oldest man in our platoon was 35. He was married and he had two kids back in the States. He was sort of our unofficial chaplain. We all called him Uncle Roy.
1: Sergeant Bell, where are you?
5: Back at the hedgerow, Lieutenant. Over here.
1: Well, we've kind of got him on the run. Maybe we can take a breather now and... Sergeant, no.
0: Yeah, Uncle Roy.
1: Uncle Roy? Anybody else. Me, you, Sergeant, but Uncle Roy.
0: Want me to get his personal effects?
1: I'll get him.
0: All right.
1: Look, a little piece of shrapnel went right through his wallet into the picture of his wife and kids.
2: Mallory, what are you doing here? You know better than this. Bell, you taking time out to hold her awake? You never seen that dead man before. Go on, get out of here. We got a position to secure.
1: Why, you unfeeling hard-hearted.
2: You heard me, Mallory. Move.
0: So we moved, those of us who were left. But when we secured the position, the lieutenant made for the shack where the old man was using as a command post.
2: Well, Mallory,
1: there are a lot of things officers are supposed to be that have nothing to do with fighting a war. But you haven't indicated you can feel or know anything except how to kill Germans.
2: What are you trying to say?
1: Shut up and sit in that chair. I'm not through with you yet. One of the things I was taught was to see that the nearest of kin receive the personal belongings of soldiers killed in action. Here, take these. Those belong to a sergeant in my ghetto. A guy named Henderson. A guy everybody loved.
2: What do you mean?
1: Just what I said. I don't expect you to have any idea of how my men or I felt about Uncle Roy. But I'm telling you now, Captain Hale. If you don't see to it that his wife gets this stuff, I'm going to kick your brains out.
2: What you feel about him? How long have you had that platoon? 3 months? I've had it for 3 years, you hear? 3 years! Little kid Tony. That's his picture. Anthony John Henderson. After Helen's father and Roy's grandfather. He was only a year old, Mill. Maybe he wasn't even quite that when Roy joined the outfit. I remember how Uncle Roy and me scrounged all over Tunisia trying to find a Christmas present for the kid in 43. For Annie and Helen, too. You're not old enough to teach me how to feel about Uncle Roy Henderson.
0: Well, finally, even the Army had to admit that our outfit had had it, those of us who were left. They took us to a rear area for rest and replacements. I happened to be in battalion headquarters the day they told Captain Hale he was promoted to major. But they didn't kid the old man, not even by that much. He knew he was being kicked upstairs.
2: Don't sit there looking so dumb, Mallory. If you got nothing to say, go over to the USO hut. Sounds like they're having a good time over there.
1: I just don't understand it, Captain. I mean, Major.
2: It's in plain Army English. I'm relieved of command, and you've got it. Congratulations.
1: But why? I'll never be as good as you.
2: Oh, yes, you will. If you live long enough. I look all right to you, Mallory?
1: Well, sure, of course.
2: Well, I'm not. I'm a loony, Joe. A battle psycho. I've made so many decisions, I'm afraid to make decisions anymore. So I'm a bad risk. A bad company commander.
1: But it meant a promotion.
2: And it means no more decisions. It's the way I got the company, Joe, in North Africa, right after Kasserine Pass. Murray Fraser was my CO then. He lost two full platoons, only mine and Wendell's were left, and not much of us. It was at a battalion meeting, and Murray began to cry, see? Not loud or anything. Just crying. Well, I've never done any crying, Joe. You'll be a good company commander. I want to give you some advice. Don't get to know your men, Joe. It's knowing them. Knowing what they are and what they want to be. All about their wives and their sweethearts. That's the stuff that wrecks you, Joe. That's when if they bleed, then you bleed. And if they die, a little piece of you dies, too. That's the puzzle, Joe. The Army teaches you you can't make men fight for you unless you get close to them. And once you get close to them, you don't want to make them fight, Joe. Figure out the answer to that, and you'll not only stay healthy, you'll probably end up a stinking general. Here, Joe. There ain't no stores around here where you can buy these silver bars, so here. That's the one I wore at Kasserine Pass. Okay. That's all. You'll be moving up for another big push soon, so get out of here and have a good time.
5: Well, that's the army.
0: Two or three days, and we're ready to move up. And sure enough, we get us a brand new shave tail.
6: Lieutenant Johnson reporting for duty, sir.
1: You were supposed to have been here yesterday.
6: I know, sir, but I took the wrong road.
1: And so you got lost. Well, that's fine, Lieutenant Johnson, just fine. I suppose you're straight out of OCS at Benning.
6: Yes, sir. They're really shipping him out of there fast now. I was only allowed a 24-hour pass to see my wife in New York before they...
1: Knock it off.
6: Yes, sir.
1: Remember this, and don't make me repeat it. As far as I'm concerned, you can forget the family history.
6: Well, sir, I only...
1: You're in attention, Johnson.
6: Yes, sir.
1: If you're as good under fire as you are on paper, we'll get along. If you're not, I'll reclassify you and ship you back to a repo depot. That clear?
6: Yes, sir.
1: We're moving up tonight, so I'd better tell you a few things. You're getting the best rifle platoon in the Army. My platoon. Give them good leadership and they'll fight for you. And they'll die for you. And they won't let you down. I'll have my eye on you. And if you foul up by so much as a whisker, just once, understand? So help me, I'll feed you to the birds. Fort Benning. All right, dismiss.

0: Congratulations to David Brown, John Agar, and Frank Lovejoy for a memorable performance of Warner Brothers' Breakthrough. Oh, boys, you know Groucho Marx, don't you?
1: Of course.
2: Hello, Groucho.
3: Glad to see you.
1: I enjoyed the performances you boys gave. 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How about it, Dave Bryan?
2: Well, I'd be glad to, Groucho. I have been drinking Plebo for years. I have always relished its rich tanginess, its tangy richness, its mellow goodness, its good mellowness, its heavenly smell. It smells the heaven.
1: And how about you, John Agar?
2: Certainly, Groucho. I've been smoking Plebo for years. Whenever I feel tense, I light up a Plebo. 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

0: 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This portion of the program is the Sunday feature of NBC's star-studded five-show festival of comedy, music, drama, and mystery. 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The big stars on this program are Groucho Marx, Fanny Bryce, Ezio Pinza, Jane Powell, David Bryan, John Agar, Frank Lovejoy, Hanley Stafford, Meredith Wilson and his orchestra, and every week your glamorous hostess, Miss Tallulah Bankhead.
1: This is where I get my kicks out of being mistress of ceremonies on this show. 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Not the typical musical comedy youth with padded shoulders and the you-can-be-taller-than-she-is shoes. Here was the kind of romantic singer who would appeal to us girls who were more mature. Oh, I beg your pardon. I mean to you girls who are more mature. Of course, you know who I mean, darling. A star of the Metropolitan Opera, a star of South Pacific, and now a star of MGM. Ladies and gentlemen, Mr. Ezio Pinza.
2: Good evening, Miss Bankhead.
1: Good. It's enchanting. What a career you've had, Mr. Pinza. Or should I say careers? Opera, musical comedy, RCA records, and now motion pictures. And you've only begun, but you'll be going on forever.
2: Oh, not me, Miss Bankhead. I am going to retire when I reach 40.
1: I'm going to retire when I reach 30.
2: If you will reach a little higher, I will reach a little higher.
1: All right, then, darling, when I reach 31.
2: All right, when I reach 41.
1: Well, stop staring at me. 32.
2: 42.
1: 33.
2: 32.
1: 34. 31.
2: 45.
1: 30.
2: Tallulah, one of us is reaching in the wrong direction.
1: Oh, well, let's not play that silly little game anymore with you. I understand that in your new picture, Mr. Imperium, you sing to Lana Turner. But would you sing now to me?
2: Well, yes, I could.
1: Well, I don't like the way you said that. Darling, excuse the word darling. If you sing them to Lana, why can't you sing them to me? Would it make that much difference?
2: Oh, no, no, of course not. Except that Lana is so much shorter than you are.
1: Oh, thank you, Ezio. Under the circumstances, that's the sweetest thing you could have said to me. And now, Ezio, would you sing my very favorite number, and I really mean this, September Song?

0: Bravo, Ethiopinza, bravo.
1: Thank you.
2: Yes, bravo, and not only bravo, but Chico and Harpo.
0: Oh, Mr. Pinza, do you know Groucho Marx?
1: Groucho Marx? What a peculiar name.
2: Look, Izzy. Don't you feel a little peculiar singing on a program that hasn't got a sponsor? Let me give you a commercial. The Plebo Company.
0: Groucho, darling. We happen to have a sponsor now.
2: Oh, you mean there is a Plebo Company and they called up?
3: Oh, no, Groucho, but there is a Whitehall Pharmacal Company, makers of Anacin. And they have a message of interest to everybody.
2: 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Letter follows.
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4: Snooks. Oh, Snooks.
5: Yes, Daddy?
4: Stick close by. I don't want you to get lost here at NBC.
5: Say, Daddy, look on that door there. It says Tallulah Bankhead.
4: What about it?
5: What's a Tallulah Bankhead?
4: What's a Tallulah Bankhead?
5: Mm-hmm.
4: Just about the most famous stage actress today, that's all.
5: Oh, is that all?
4: Is that all? Who made such a great success in A Royal Scandal? Who starred in the hit play, The Skin of Our Teeth? Who thrilled thousands on Broadway in The Little Foxes? Who, I ask you? Who? Well, what are you crying about?
5: I didn't do it.
4: I know you didn't. Tallulah Bankhead did. Why, when she's on a stage, nobody can even come close to her. When she delivers a speech, audiences don't dare breathe.
5: You mean even her best friends won't tell her?
4: Oh, stop. I mean that she's so good she's without an equal. What an actress. When she plays a love scene with a leading man, how she carries off a part.
5: Well, which part of him does she carry off?
4: Don't be silly.
5: Gee, I'd like to be an actress when I grow up.
4: Oh, that's ridiculous. You're not pretty enough.
5: You mean I'm ugly?
4: Well, at least it's a clean-cut ugliness. Look, stay here a minute. We're supposed to be contestants on Groucho Marx's quiz show. I better check up about it. Be back soon.
5: All right, Daddy. I don't care what Daddy says. I'm going to be an actress when I grow up. Like Tallulah Bankhead. Say, I know what I'll do. While Daddy's gone, I'll knock on her door and I'll ask her how to get to be one. Yay!
0: Come in.
5: Hello, Miss Bankhead. Can I ask you something?
0: Please take those sweaty little paws off my Hattie Carnegie gown. Or I'll slug you one.
5: Gee, you wouldn't hit a little girl, would you?
0: No, but if you're as obnoxious as you look, I may boot you one. Well, get over with it. What have you got on your chest?
5: Nothing. I told you I was a little girl.
0: I was right, this darling is obnoxious. I mean, what do you want to ask me?
5: Well, how can I get to be a big actress like you?
0: Don't be ridiculous, my dear. No one can be like me. Sometimes I even have trouble. If that's all that's worrying you, goodbye, darling.
5: But I want to be an actress when I grow up.
0: Oh, are you going to grow up? I should think you'd be discouraged enough already.
5: Gee, maybe Daddy is right. I guess I am too ugly to be an actress.
0: Your father told you that?
5: Yeah.
0: Why, the nerve of the man. But that's what they told me. That's what my father told me when I was a kid. It really soured me.
5: Yeah, it sure has.
0: I meant at the time. Well, now, don't you believe it, darling. You can be an actress if you want. You're not ugly.
5: Yes, I am. Even you said so before. And it's true. At parties, boys never call me in for kissing games. They don't like me.
0: Oh, boys, what do they know?
5: They know they don't like me. I'm ugly. Yes, I am.
0: Darling, as much as I hate to let my good side come out, let me tell you something. Now, you're not ugly. Well, not for the stage, anyway. You see, for the stage, there are many different kinds of beauty. Now, for instance, there's a delicate beauty. Mm-hmm. Of course, that's not your kind. And then there's an exotic beauty.
5: What kind am I?
0: You? Well, you have the kind that's known as ugly beauty.
5: That's the kind?
0: Well, what I mean is that when a really fine actress plays the part of a beautiful woman, she has the personality to make an audience believe she actually is beautiful. In fact, many great people have had that ability.
5: Who, for instance?
0: Well, take Abraham Lincoln. He was homely, but because he had such a wonderful, sincere personality, his homely face became beautiful to everybody. Now, do you understand?
5: Yeah, and I feel better already.
0: Oh, you do?
5: Yeah. You know what? Only yesterday a boy said, I look like Abraham Lincoln.
0: Good heavens, there is a resemblance. Well, look here, Abe. I mean, darling.
5: Yes, Miss Bankhead.
0: Now, don't worry. If you really want to be a great actress when you grow up, you can.
5: Gee, thanks, Miss Tallulah. You're just wonderful.
0: Fine. Now, run along. You're starting to bore me. Good heavens, this child is obviously going to grow up to be another Betty Davis.
6: Oh, Snooks, there you are.
5: Gee, it's Daddy.
6: I'm sorry if she bothered you, Miss Bankhead.
5: Ain't she wonderful, Daddy? And isn't that a beautiful dress she's wearing?
6: Yes. Isn't it?
5: And it's so soft and silky.
0: Take those sweaty paws off my Hattie Conninger gown. I mean you, Daddy.
6: Oh. I beg your pardon. I'm sorry. Well, come on, Snooks. I really do hope we haven't bothered you, Miss Bankhead. But we heard that Groucho Marx is going to do his quiz program on this show tonight.
0: Oh, that comes a little later in the program.
6: Oh, well, come on, Snooks. We'll wait over here. Say goodbye to Miss Bankhead and tell her you're sorry you bothered her. And for heaven's sake, pull up your garters.
5: Goodbye, Miss Bankhead, and I'm sorry I bothered you. And for heaven's sake, pull up your guard. Coming, darling.
0: I could have sworn I knew that child about 30 years ago. Of course. I was just an infant then, and she was a grown woman. And here I am a grown woman, and now she's just a child.
2: Hey, you know who I just saw out there? Fanny Warden.
0: Groucho, that's Fanny Bryce, and that man with her was Hanley Stafford, her father.
2: Fanny Bryce's father is Hanley Stafford?
0: Well, he's not really her father. She's his ward.
2: That's what I said, Fanny Ward. And speaking of Fanny, what's Pinsa doing sitting around his dressing room?

0: Why isn't he down here singing Some Enchanted Evening?
1: Mr. Pinder is not singing Some Enchanted Evening on this program, darling.
0: Well, somebody's going to sing Some Enchanted Evening in this darling program, even if it's only darling me. Wilson with two L's. How about a darling chorus?

and again. Yes, that's the way it happens. I was at a party some years ago. It was a cocktail party. Shrimp cocktails. Smallest drinks I ever saw. All of a sudden, I looked across the crowded room, and there wasn't a stranger in the place. So I went to another party, and there I saw her. I cut across the room. I took her in my arms, and I kissed her full on the lips. And she said, "Take that cheap cigar out of my mouth." Well, at party after party, I saw her again. And again. And again. And again. And again. It was during the Roosevelt administration. And then at one party, I met another stranger. A strangler. Stranger. Her husband. He hit me so hard I would have fallen out of a 15-story window. But I managed to grab a hold of the straps of her strapless evening gown. Once you have found her, never let her go.

0: Groucho, that was divine.
1: I could have sung louder, but I didn't want to make a bomb out of Pinsir.
0: No, Groucho, listening to you sing again and clowns from that song brought back warm, dear memories of those days on Broadway when you and your brothers ran through all those wonderful shows like Coconuts and Animal Crackers. Well, maybe I'm sentimental, Groucho, but memories are my dearest possession. The brilliant Dorothy Parker put it so well in the famous piece she wrote called Sentiment. I'd like to do it for you.

Somewhere on the tip of your heart, in the shadow of memory's tomb, is the vision of somebody you once loved, or somebody who loved you. An image that can return to haunt you day and night. Perhaps you remember how it feels, or perhaps you may be

0: Taxi, lady?
1: Taxi? 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I did wait, didn't I? Yes.
0: Where to, miss?
1: Oh, anywhere, driver, anywhere. It doesn't matter. Just keep driving. This is better than walking. It's no good my trying to walk. There's always a glimpse through the crowd of someone who looks like him. Someone with his swing of the shoulders, his slant of the hat, and I think it's he. I think he's come back. My heart goes to scalding water. The buildings sway and bend above me. No, it's better to be here. But I wish the driver would go fast, so fast that people walking by would be a long, gray blur. And I could see no swinging shoulders, no slanted hats. Why is he stopping? Oh, the light. But it's bad stopping, still in the traffic like this. People pass too slowly, too clearly. And always the next one might be... Oh, of course it could be. I know that. But knowing it doesn't keep me from hoping. Does it show on my face? Does it show to the people who can look in and see me here? They can see if I cry. Oh, let them, it doesn't matter. Let them look and look and look and look. Just even you, you poor, queer, tired old woman. My hat's pretty, isn't it? It's meant to be looked at. Big and red and new, while your poor hat's all weary and done with. Don't let it fool you. Red isn't gay. Red's for mourning. Scarlet red for a love that's dead. Didn't you know that? She's gone now. The taxi's moving again. And she's left behind forever. Wonder what she thought when our eyes and our lives met. I wonder if she realized how quick I'd be to fling away all I have if I could bear in my breast the still dead heart that she carries in hers. She's done with hoping and burning, just as I must someday be done with them. But when? How long? This is the sort of thing he hated so in me. I can almost hear his words, his voice. Oh, for heaven's sake, he'd say. Can't you stop that fool sentimentalizing? Why do you have to do it? Why do you want to do it? Just because you see an old charwoman on the street, there's no need to get sobbing about her. Well, she's probably on her way to get a bottle of bad gin and have a roaring time. You don't have to insist that everybody's sad. Can't you ever stop being sentimental? Yes, that's what he'd say, I know. But you won't say that, or anything else to me anymore. Never anything else, sweet or bitter. He said all he had to say that last time. I knew what it meant. He was trying to be kind, trying to let me down gently. But I wouldn't let it. I wanted him to suffer a little, too. He said, of course, I'm coming back. Don't go making a national tragedy of it. It's nothing to cry about. I'll be back. I'm not going away forever. But I knew. I knew because that wasn't the moment he left me. He left me long before that. He was far away then and he didn't know it. But I knew it. I knew it then and I know it now. He's gone away and he won't come back. He's gone away and he'll never come back. He'll never come back. Listen to the wheels hanging on and on and on. That's sentimental, I suppose. I wonder why it's so wrong to be sentimental. Why it's wrong to have feelings. Why do they keep telling me to stop mooning, telling me to forget it? Who's right and who's wrong and who decides? How can I be like them when he's always with me, he and all his beauty and his cruelty? Forget it, oh, sure, it's easy, easy. Don't think of him, that's all. Yeah, don't think of him. Don't breathe either. Don't hear, don't see. Stop the blood in your veins. Oh, I can't go on like this. I can't. If I knew it would be over in a day or a year or 2 months, I could endure it. Even if it grew duller sometimes and wilder sometimes, it could be born. But it's always the same, and there's no end. I'm going to go on sitting and staring and buying big red hats and hating them, and then sitting and staring again day upon day upon day upon day. Tomorrow and tomorrow and tomorrow. How am I to drag through them like this? What else is there for me? Go out and see your friends and have a good time, they say. Don't sit alone and dramatize yourself. Don't they know, the empty fools, that I could not see again the friends we saw together, but not go back to the places where you and I have been? He's gone, it ended, it ended, it ended. And when it ends, only those places where you've known sorrow kindly to you. If you revisit the scenes of her happiness, your heart must burst of its agony. And that's sentimental, I suppose. I wish I could say it to him, but I won't say anything to him ever again, ever, ever again. He's gone and it's over, and I dare not think of the dead days. All my thoughts must be slow and brown. Oh, no, no, no, no, driver. Oh, you shouldn't go through this street. This was our street, the place of our love and laughter. I can't bear this. I can't. Even with my hands tight over my eyes, I can see it. I can feel it in my heart. This street of all streets, I know it as I know my hands, as I know his face. Oh, why can't I die as we pass through? It's like a vision that won't leave me. We must be passing the little florist shop now. He used to buy me little yellow primroses, and now I can't bear having flowers near me. Then after the florist, the apartment houses, and in front of the biggest one, the gold doorman who never smiles. And then the small house with the baby carriage, forever in the sun, and that little starfish of a hand reaching up to his when he stopped to smile at it. Then the doctor's house, and the three little thin gray houses after it. And then, oh God, our house. Our house. Though we only had the top floor. And I used to lean out the window to catch his last wave each morning, barely able to see it because of the big tree. Our tree, he called it. Our personal tree. Oh, no. No one could bear this. No one. Why must I be driven through here? Why? What torture could there be so terrible as this? Why do we move so slowly? It'll be better if I uncover my eyes and look. Maybe that'll end it. I'll see our tree and our house again. And then my heart can burst and I'll be dead. Dead forever as soon as I look. I must look. But the tree is gone. It's gone. And they've cut down our tree. Our tree. Where are the apartment houses? Where's the florist shop and our house? Where's our house? Where, driver? What street is this? 65th. Oh, nothing. I'm sorry. Thank you, driver. I thought it was 63rd.

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1: And now, ladies and gentlemen, I want you to meet Metro-Goldwyn-Mayer's beautiful and talented young singing star, Miss Jane Powell. Jane, what's exciting out at MGM these days, huh?
2: Oh, we're all excited about the new Technicolor picture, King Solomon's Mine.
1: Oh.
2: Starring Deborah Carr and Stuart Granger.
1: Oh. Oh, yes, I've heard it's wonderful, darling. Oh, you know Groucho Marx, don't you?
2: Yes, I do, Miss Patty.
1: Then I'm sure you don't want to speak to him. Meredith, how about some music for Jane?

0: Yes, not only Bravo, but Ezio.
1: Well, thank you, Miss Bankhead, and you too, Mr. Marks.
0: Just call me Tallulah.
1: All right, Tallulah.
0: And now, Miss Powell, may I call you William?
2: Groucho, why don't you go out and get ready for the quiz show? We're going to do it as soon as Jimmy Wallington makes a statement that he seems to be bursting to make.
3: Well, what I wanted to say, Miss Bankhead, was that this portion of the program was brought to you by the Whitehall Pharmacal Company, makers of Anacin, Kalinos, Bisodol, and other fine drug products. 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And now, Miss Bankhead, would you like to ring your chimes?
2: Of course, Jimmy. 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
3: You Bet Your Life, starring radio's funniest quizmaster. And here he is, the one and only, there used to be four, Groucho Marx.
0: Well, here we are, ready to play You Bet Your Life, and here's your announcer to explain the rules of the game.
3: Well, folks, it's very simple.
0: Simple. I've been doing it for 4 years. I still don't understand it.
3: Each couple in our contest gets $20.
0: Some deal. Unemployment insurance gives you $26.
3: Each couple can bet as much of the $20 as they like. And the amount bet is added on to the original $20, and they can bet as much of that as they like, which is again added consecutively to the original amounts, which have been varied each time, depending on the amount you have bet or have not bet before.
0: The Einstein theory is relatively easy.
3: And here is our first couple, Groucho. A father and daughter. Mr. Higgins and baby Snooks, meet Groucho Marx.
0: Well, hello, little girl. Your name is Baby Snooks?
4: Yes, sir.
0: Are you a good little girl?
4: Yes, sir.
0: And this is your father?
4: Yes, sir.
5: Hello.
0: Hello, Mr. Higgins. I want to welcome you to You Bet Your Life.
4: Wait a minute, mister. Where's my money?
0: Money? What money?
4: I answered 3 questions, and you didn't pay me any money yet.
0: Isn't she cute? Why don't you shut up?
4: Hit him, Daddy.
5: Snooks, stop that. I'm sorry, Mr. Mark. She doesn't understand the rules of the game.
0: And she's smarter than I thought she was. Now tell me, how long have you two been married?
4: We ain't married.
0: You ain't?
4: No. He's my daddy. We ain't even engaged.
0: Mr. Higgins, you mean this is your daughter?
5: Yes.
0: And you're still speaking to your wife?
5: What? Now, just a darn minute. You can't talk that way about my daughter.
0: Why not? I've got a daughter myself. Well, I really shouldn't say I got her myself. I had a little help.
5: Yes, we can't ignore our wives.

0: No, but I have no respect for a man who doesn't try.
1: Daddy.
2: What?
1: Bend down. I gotta whisper something.
2: All right. What?
3: Now, why couldn't you think of that when we were still in the hall?
1: I wasn't thirsty.
0: This child will obviously grow up to be another Tallulah banker. In fact, it's children like this that's giving marriage a bad name.
1: I'll go on him, Daddy.
0: Please, Higgins, I wish you'd curb your child.
3: But how?
0: Well, the best place would be out in the street. Well, let's dash ahead. And I'd like to dash hers. I thought I could get away with him. Anyway, we're ready to play You Bet Your Life. Mr. Einstein has explained the rules to you, and I see you have chosen Presidents of the United States as your category. Now, how much of the $20 will you bet on your first question?
1: A penny.
0: A penny?
1: Mm-hmm.
3: Oh, Snooks, no. We have $20 to bet. We're not going to bet a penny. Let's bet the whole 20.
1: 20? Are you talking about dollars?
3: I'm not talking cents.
1: You sure ain't. All right, then let's really bet big. Let's bet $30.
0: Look, little girl, and I use the word loosely. You only have $20, so how can you bet 30? Unless, of course, you expect to do it on credit, and frankly, you don't look too honest. You've got a fairly ugly little kisser.
3: Now, just a minute. I resent that.
0: You deny it?
3: No, I just resent it.
0: Now, let's get back to where we were, which is about as boring a place as I can think of. Now, how can you bet 30 when you've only got 20?
1: Well, my daddy's got some money, haven't you, Daddy?
3: No, I haven't.
1: Daddy, I saw you take $50 out of Mama's slacks this morning.
3: Snooks, quiet.
1: Quiet. And I'm going to tell Mommy that...
3: All right.
1: Yes, I will.
3: If she wants to bet 30, I'll put up the other 10.
0: You mean you'll pay me $10 of your own if she doesn't know the answer to the question?
3: Yes.
0: That's a pretty unbelievable thing to have happened. Then, so is your daughter. Well, anyway, here's the question for $30. What is the name of the second president of the United States?
1: The second president?
0: Yes, and I'll give you a hint. His first name was George.
1: I know. George Washington.
0: I'm sorry, it's John Adams.
3: But you told her the first name was George.
0: I'm sorry, I was wrong. Now you owe me $10.
3: I won't pay it.
0: All right, then. I'm going to tell Mommy that you took all that money.
3: All right. Here's the $10.
0: You know, this is the first time I've understood this program.
3: Come on, Snooks. Let's get out of here.
1: No, we won't, Daddy. I'm mad at him, and I want to win his money. Of course, I hate him.
0: You hate me? Please don't say that. It's a set rule on radio that all quizmasters must be known as lovable. I'll tell you what. If I like you, would you like me?
1: Well, all right.
0: Fine. Now we like each other, right?
1: Right. But you know something?
0: What?
1: I liked you better when I hated you.
0: Well, I don't really care if people hate me as long as they think I'm lovable. Now, where were we?
1: Well, we want to bet you some more money. My daddy still got $40 left.
3: Snooks, no.
1: But I saw you take it out of Mommy's pocket.
0: Your mummy sounds like she's got a great pocket. Wouldn't mind reaching in there myself sometime.
3: Please, Mr. Marks. You should have a little respect for my wife.
0: I do. I have very little respect for her. Particularly since I've gotten a load of you two. Now, let's proceed.
1: All right. I want to ask you a question, and we'll bet $40.
3: Snooks!
0: Oh, you're going to ask me a question?
1: Yes, I am. And I'll bet you $40.
0: Little does she know that I have her in my power. For I am the master of the quiz, and soon I shall have all her money.
1: Are you ready for the question, mister?
0: Okay.
1: All right. First pronounce the word T-O.
0: T-O? Two.
1: Right.
0: This is like taking money from a baby.
1: Now pronounce T-W.
0: Two.
1: Now pronounce the second day of the week.
0: Second day of the week. Just a moment. Now, this is the one with the catch in it. She wants me to say Tuesday. But the correct way to say it is Tuesday. But I'm sure she always says Tuesday. So if I say Tuesday, she'll say I'm wrong, cause it's Tuesday. So I'll say Tuesday.
1: Wrong, we win.
0: Tuesday.
1: Wrong, we win.
0: Wait a minute, I say Tuesday.
1: Wrong again, the second day of the week is Monday. Take the money, Daddy. We win.
4: Groucho, our next contestants are an actress and an orchestra leader. Mr. Lula Bankhead and Mr. Meredith Wilson, meet Groucho Marx.
0: Welcome to Your Betcha Life. An actress, Miss Tallulah Bankhead. That's a rather unusual name, isn't it?
5: Which one, Tallulah or Bankhead?
0: I mean the miss, an attractive girl like you, not married.
5: I am married to the theater.
0: Well, congratulations. May all your dressing rooms be little ones. With running water, preferably. That's an Indian I used to know. Are you, are you a movie actress?
5: I'm an actress of the legitimate theater. The theater of Helen Hayes, Lynn Fontanne, Catherine Cornell.
0: Well, we have a few great actresses in the movies, too. Livia de Havilland, Greer Garson, and, tell me, when have you seen as great an actress as Betty Davis in All About Eve?
5: Every morning when I brush my teeth.
0: What I started to ask you was, what play were you ever in?
5: What play? Why, I have been in Let Us Be Gay, The Little Foxes, The Green Hat, Her Cardboard Lover, Lady of the Camellias, Rain, Private Lives.
0: Pretty long title of a play, huh? No wonder it closed. Tell me, Miss Bankhead, while you're out here in Hollywood, why don't you try going into the movies?
5: I have been in movies. I made a picture called Lifeboat.
0: Lifeboat? With Raft?
5: I'm your guest. I laugh politely.
0: Mr. Wilson, let me get to you. You're an orchestra leader?
6: Mm-hmm.
0: Just what instrument couldn't you master that made you become an orchestra leader?
6: Well, most all of them, I guess.
0: Well, where did you start your career as an orchestra leader?
6: Oh, well, I started out originally in a little town in Iowa. Mason City, Iowa, to be exact.
0: Well, a lot of great orchestra leaders started out in small towns. There was Abe Lyman of Illinois. Later became president, I hear.
6: That must have been before Petrillo.
0: Everything has been before Petrillo. Yes, I guess so. Miss Bankhead, let's get back to that Broadway play, the one with the long title.
5: That was not one play. Those plays represent my career in the theater. Great plays by great playwrights who were gracious enough to make me the star of their work, and for whom I toured this country over. Acclaimed by the critics, feted by the public in every town and hamlet who packed the theater to the rafters to see my performances, except Sepulpra, Oklahoma.
0: That is certainly a novel pronunciation. What happened there, Miss Bankhead?
5: Betty Davis.
0: Oh, tell me, Miss Bankhead, do you think I could be an actor in the theater?
5: Anyone can become an actor, I suppose, but to be great, one must suffer. I had to wrestle with every part I master. I've had to wrestle with every emotion known to man.
0: Is there any method by which you can learn this acting profession?
5: Well, I use the Stanislavski method.
0: Stanislavski?
5: Constantin Stanislavski.
0: Oh, yes, good wrestler, that Stanislavski. How about you and me doing a little wrestling? I mean, a little scene from something and see if I have any acting talent.
5: Yeah, very well, what do you know?
0: Oh, not much. What do you know?
5: What I mean is, are you familiar with the lines from any great plays?
0: Just some of the actresses. No, well, I know... I know, come up and see me sometime.
5: Oh, no, dear. Well, we'll improvise. I do this quite often. It's great training. Well, now, we set the scene in the drawing room in London. Penelope, the wife, is telling Cyril, the husband, that she has fallen out of love with him and is leaving him for someone else. English drawing room drama. Are you ready?
7: Quite.
5: Cyril, you remember when we first decided to get married? We said that should be one of us tar the other. That will not tell the other.
7: Quite.
5: Cyril, I'm telling you now, I'm tired.
7: Quite.
5: I'm leaving you.
7: Quite.
0: This is the quietest part I ever had.
5: Cyril, I have found happiness elsewhere, but you, my pet, what will become of you?
0: Oh, don't worry about me, old girl. I shall probably end it all by leaping into the Thames River.
5: Oh, Mr. Marks, it's pronounced Thames River.
0: That's for the stomach, isn't it?
5: I shall leap into the Thames River.
0: Look, you jump in the river you like, and I'll jump in the one I like. Well, enough of this one-night stuff. Let's play You Bet Your Life. Wilson, you can wake up now.
6: Oh, I started out in Mason City, Iowa, and I was...
0: Now we're ready to play You Bet Your Life. And I see you've chosen first names of famous movie stars. I'll give you the last name. You supply the first name. Now, how much are you going to bet on the first question?
6: We'll bet the whole 20. Okay, Miss Bankhead?
5: Press on, Meredith.
0: Are you referring to his pants? Okay, for $20. What's his first name? His last name is Raines.
6: Claude.
0: Right, Claude Raines.
5: That's exactly what I was going to say, my pet. You took the word right out of my mouth.
0: Okay, you now have $40. How much will you bet?
6: $40.
0: For $40, her last name was Palmer.
6: Lily.
0: That's right, that's right. Lily Palmer.
5: Exactly what right. I was going to say, my sweet. You see, you beat me to it by just...
0: And how much will you bet now? You have $80.
6: I bet you $80.
0: All right, for $80, his last name is Clift.
6: Montgomery.
0: Correct, Montgomery Clift. You now have $160.
5: I was about to say that, Mr. Wilson. You're too quick for me.
6: All right, you take the next one. Let's bet the whole thing.
5: All right.
0: Very well. All right, now for $320, the movie actor whose last name is Stewart. What's his first name?
5: I know, James.
0: I'm sorry, you lose. It's Thames.

0: For our next couple, Groucho, we selected from our audience a plantation owner and a young singer, Mr. Ezio Pinza, Miss Jane Powell. Folks, beat Groucho Marx.
1: A plantation owner and a young singer. Miss Powell, you're the plantation owner?
2: No, I'm the young singer.
3: I am the plantation owner.
1: Oh, do you plant taters and do you plant cotton?
3: I do.
1: I now pronounce you Old Man River. Now, Miss Powell, what does a pretty girl like you do for a living?
2: I work for MGM.
1: I can't hear you. Would you mind stepping a little closer to the microphone? On second thought, forget the microphone. Just step a little closer to the quizmaster.
2: Well, which is which?
1: Well, the microphone... The microphone has more holes in the head. Now, Miss Powell, as you know, this is a quiz program. So, what are you doing after the show?
2: I'm busy.
1: Let me put it this way. I can get you into pictures.
2: Well, I'm already in pictures.
1: Well, let me put it this way. Can you get me into pictures?
3: I am a plantation owner.
1: Haven't you sold that thing yet? Oh, yes. Do you plant taters and do you plant cotton?
3: That's right.
1: Well, them that plants them are soon forgotten. So let's forget about you and get back to Miss Powell. Miss Powell, how old are you?
2: 19.
1: You call that old? Which brings us to Mr. Pinza. Is that the way you pronounce it?
3: That is right. Ezio Pinza.
1: How's that again?
3: Ezio. E-Z-I-O. Ezio. Pinza. P as in Peter. I-N-Z-A. Ezio Pinza.
1: Tell me, Tom, you must have had a very... You must have had a very interesting background. Now, tell us something about yourself. Don't you think Miss Powell is a beautiful girl?
3: Yes, I do. But I thought you wanted to talk about my background.
1: Well, with a background like Miss Powell standing around, we should talk about yours. Oh, well, what is your background? How'd you start out?
3: I started out in Italy as a professional bicycle rider. Then I was with the opera in Milano. Then I went to the Metropolitan Opera in New York. And then I became plantation owner in South Pacific.
1: Couldn't hold a job, eh? Well, all right now. We're ready to play You Bet Your Life. I see you have chosen songs for your category. Cowards. Now, you have $20 between you to bet. Miss Powell has 17, and Tom, you have 3. Now, I'll sing the beginning of a song, and you have to finish it. Ready? How much of your 20 will you bet?
2: We'll bet $10.
1: Very well. For $10, sing the rest of the song that starts out this way. One.
2: Is that all you're going to sing of?
1: That's all. One. And no hints from the audience, please.
3: I know what that is.

0: No, I'm sorry, but that's the wrong answer to the song that starts with one. The song I was thinking of was Wonder Who's Kissing Her Now. Now you have $10 left. How much of the 10 do you want to bet?
1: All of it.
0: All right, finish the song that starts with Sweet.
1: Sweet?
0: That's right, Sweet.
1: Oh, I've got it.

0: Otto, come over here. I love you, Billy.
1: No, I'm sorry, but you're wrong. You're wrong.
2: Wrong? But what is the song that starts with three?
1: What's that?
2: What is the song that starts with three?
1: She can't wait until she gets back. I'm sorry, but you're wrong. I'm going to keep saying that.
2: Wrong? But what is the song that starts with sweet?
1: Candy and cake. I'm sorry you lost all your money, but for being such good sports, I'm going to give you each a DeSoto Plymouth car and a lifetime supply of money. Better luck next time.
0: Come over here, Groucho. For an hour and a half, you've been bouncing through this show, darling.
1: I hope your check doesn't do the same.
0: You say, I don't know about you.
1: I don't know about you, but the rest of my script is blank white paper.
0: Yes, we're a little short.
1: Yes, we're a little short, folks, so hello. I could fill in here. Would you like to have me sing another song?
0: Oh, no, my pet, I don't think so.
1: You don't like my singing?
0: Well, you must admit that singing is not your forte.
1: I wish Knox were my forte.
0: Well, that's the sort of thing you do best, Groucho, jokes. You've heard the old saying, shoemaker sticks to your last.
1: No, how does it go?
0: Well, that's it, though. It means you should stick to what you do best.
1: I see. What are you doing after the show?
0: Darling, you don't seem to understand. I mean, you're a divine comedian, but your singing voice really, Groucho.
1: I wasn't going to bring this up, but as long as we have blank white paper here, I heard you sing on the show last week.
0: Oh, do you mean when I sang Give My Regards to Broadway?
1: I've got news for you. Broadway refused them. And Herald Square turned him down, too. Now, don't go talking about my voice. How about your voice?
0: Just a minute, Costello. Critics everywhere...
1: Have you been at it all this time?
0: I certainly have. Everywhere they've said that I have a sterling voice.
1: Flatware, eh?
0: Me flat?
1: Okay, meet me at Me Flat right after the show.
0: After all, darling, I just wrote an article on music in this month's Flair magazine. An article about Louis Armstrong. Why should I discuss music with you?
1: I started out with the Metropolitan Opera Company in New York. A prize in each and every package, and if you hold on to the ring after the light...
0: Well, I'll leave it to Meredith Wilson. He should know. He's a musician. Meredith, my sweet, come here. Tell me the truth. Now, what did you think of my singing last week? Be brutally frank.
3: Brutal.
0: Well, darling, if you'd only played in the right key.
3: Well, if you'd let me have your key.
0: I give my key to no man.
3: Well, Miss Bankhead, how can I play the song for you if I don't know what key it's in?
0: Well, no one has ever complained to my voice before. I wish you'd hear me in the shower.
1: And this is the dame who'd give her a key to no man.
0: Now, do me a favor, Meredith. Would you ask your orchestra if they would play Give My Regards to Broadway? I want to sing it again right now. Now, just to prove a point to Mr. Moss.
3: Certainly. Gentlemen, would you play Give My Regards to Broadway for Miss Bankhead? She wants to sing it again to prove a point to Mr. Marks.
4: Oh, no.
0: Boys, for me.

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1: Good night. Groucho Marx appeared tonight through the courtesy of the DeSoto Plymouth Steelers of America. 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
3: Oh, it's a wonderful day.
4: Isn't it, though? Let's see now. We ought to take the curtains down, and the windows need washing. The rugs need going over. Does the prospect scare you?
3: No, go right ahead. I'll keep out of your way. I'll just lie here and think about beautiful things.
4: For instance?
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0: It's breakfast time at 1847 Rogers Road, and the Nelson family, well, let's see, Ozzie, Harriet, David, and Ricky, yeah, they're all gathered around the breakfast table. Outside, the sky is blue, the sun is shining, and the birds are singing.
1: Yes, sir, spring is really here. Look how blue the sky is, Harriet. And the little tree by the garage has buds on it.
2: Oh, look out the window, boys. There's a robin.
3: Oh, yeah. I saw one yesterday, too, Mom.
1: Yes, sir, spring is really here.
4: Mom? Yeah? I dreamt I was a bird last night.
5: Oh, I've done that often. That's lots of fun. Were you flying around?
4: No, I was eating worms.
1: Well, that's nice.
4: Could I have some more toast, Mom?
1: Apparently the worms weren't very filling.
5: Here you are. Pass some more to Daddy, too.
1: Oh, no, thanks, Harriet. I'm fine. Mmm. That was a wonderful breakfast. That milk was good and cold.
3: If you want some more milk, Pop, you can have mine.
1: No, thanks, David. You drink your milk.
4: Go ahead, Pop. I'll give David my milk.
1: I've never met two more generous boys when it comes to giving away milk. You guys want to be athletes and get big and strong, I think you ought to drink your milk.
4: That's what they say in school. Milk makes you big and strong. Vegetables make you big and strong. I'm getting tired of waiting.
5: Yes, so am I. Drink your milk. Oh, and David, remind me to give you some money so you can get a haircut today. Down over your collar.
3: Do you really think milk makes you strong, Pop?
1: Well, sure I do. That's an accepted fact.
4: Some people drink goat's milk.
1: Yeah, well, I think that's a little too strong.
3: Elephants are big and strong, and all they eat is peanuts.
1: Oh, you've only seen captive elephants at the zoo, David, in the circus. You've never seen the ones that live in the jungle.
4: Do they drink milk?
1: I wouldn't be a bit surprised.
4: How's the milkman get to Africa?
1: Well, that's a good question. Harriet, would you like to answer that for Ricky?
5: No, I'm like Ricky. I'd like to hear the answer.
1: As soon as I think of one, I'll tell you.
3: I'm all finished, Mom. Come on, Ricky.
4: Pop?
1: Yeah?
4: Cats drink milk, and they aren't very big.
1: Yeah, I know, Ricky, and I'm just as surprised as you are. Now go on out and play.
5: Would you like some more of anything?
1: Oh, no, thanks. She was a wonderful breakfast. Or did I tell you that?
5: Yes, you did, but it's nice to hear it again. Thank you, sir, for the lovely compliment.
1: The pleasure is mine.
4: Pop?
1: Yeah?
4: Do some people really talk like that?
1: Well, of course, your mother and I. You just heard us. You see, Ricky, the coming of spring brings out the kindliness in people. They say nice things to each other.
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0: Morning, Oz.
1: Hi, Thorny.
0: I'll move over. Sit down, Oz.
1: Who ever heard of spending a beautiful day like this on the front steps?
0: Oh, I'm just conserving my strength for this afternoon.
1: What's happening this afternoon?
0: I'm going to walk around back and lie in the hammock.
1: The trouble with you, Thorny, is you've got the old spring fever. Winter's gone and spring is here.
0: That's right. Any day now, you'll be returning our umbrella and borrowing the lawnmower. What are you staring at, huh?
1: Oh, I'm sorry, Thorny. I just couldn't help admiring that shirt you're wearing.
0: Well, thanks, huh?
1: Really a good-looking shirt.
0: Well, thanks again.
1: Doesn't it make you feel good when somebody pays you a compliment?
0: Sure, naturally.
1: See, nothing but an old, frayed, blue work shirt, half-faded in spots, but I compliment you on it and it makes you feel good.
0: Well, thanks once more. I like that dish towel you're wearing, too.
1: I was merely pointing out that a compliment on even an old shirt makes a person feel good. And there's something about spring that makes people say nice things to people. And personally, I'm all for it.
0: Well, good for you.
1: For instance, I paid Harriet a little compliment. Small one, but very sincere. You should have seen her face light up. Made her happy, made me happy, started the whole day off right.
0: I'll bet I know what you told her. It was about her new hairdo, wasn't it?
1: No. It was something entirely different.
0: She is wearing her hair a new way, you know.
1: No, she isn't.
0: Oh, I thought you were more observant than that. She's been wearing her hair different for the past week. I'm surprised you haven't noticed it.
1: When did you notice it?
0: I didn't. My wife mentioned it. I hate to sound inquisitive, Oz, but what was the compliment you paid her?
1: Oh, it was really nothing important, Thorny. Just a little thoughtfulness.
0: Why, Oz, you're blushing.
1: I am not, Thorny.
0: Come on, you romantic devil, you. Tell me what it was.
1: Stop tickling me. Honestly, Thorny, at times you act like a child.
0: Come on, Oz, you can tell your old pal, Thorny. What did you say to her?
1: Well, I merely said...
0: Yeah.
1: Well, I told her that breakfast tasted very good.
0: What's romantic about that?
1: I didn't say it was romantic.
0: I can imagine how disappointed she must have been.
1: Well, she wasn't disappointed, Thorny. She was very happy about it.
0: Oz, please. Does that make sense? Look at it from her standpoint. Here she is with a new hip house dress. She gets up in the morning, the birds are singing, it's a beautiful day. All she needs to make it perfect is one little compliment from the man she loves. And what do you do? You tell her breakfast is very good this morning.
1: Matter of fact, it was just two soft boiled eggs, a glass of milk, and some toast.
0: What's so great about that?
1: Come to think of it, the toast was burned a little. And the worst part of it is, Harriet looked unusually pretty this morning. There were any number of personal compliments I could have paid her. Well, why don't you come right out and say what you're thinking? Why don't you tell me to go back in the house and pay her a real compliment?
0: If you want me to be honest about it, that's exactly what I was thinking.
1: You don't think I'll sound like a silly romantic fool, do you?
0: Of course not. Every woman enjoys a sincere personal compliment. You just told me how pretty she looked. Why not tell her?
1: Thorny, that's just exactly what I'm going to do. And right now, too.

0: evening, Mother.
1: It's a lovely day, isn't it?
0: I was just going to say the same thing. I guess spring is here. We had the same old eggs and toast this morning, and Ozzie said it was a wonderful breakfast.
1: Oh, well, you have to overlook those little things, Harriet. Maybe he just felt a little grumpy this morning.
0: Oh, no, he really meant it, Mother.
1: Well, now, the reason I've called is we're having a raffle over at the church, and I was wondering...
0: I hate to interrupt, Mother, but I'm sure Ozzie really enjoyed the breakfast.
1: Oh, I wouldn't worry about it, dear. All men get a little sarcastic at times. It was probably just his way of registering a complaint. The raffle tickets are only 25 cents, and the prizes are simply wonderful. The first prize is 5 beauty treatments at Pierre's Beauty Salon.
0: We always have boiled eggs and toast. That's all Ozzie ever wants.
1: Well, he probably thinks that's all you know how to bake. The second prize is a new dress from Andre's. Would you care to buy a couple of tickets, dear? There are quite a few other prizes, too.
0: Yes, I'll take a couple, Mother.
1: Harriet, you sound worried.
0: Well, frankly, I am now.
1: Oh, Harriet, don't be silly. I've got most of the tickets sold already. So stop worrying about it.
0: I was thinking about breakfast.
1: Oh, of course, dear. Oh, I'm sorry. I didn't realize I was holding you up. You run along and eat your breakfast.
0: Goodbye, Mother. What's wrong with eggs and toast?
2: Harriet, how beautiful you look.
0: I
2: say, how beautiful you look.
0: Just a minute. Now, what did you say?
2: Well, I just said, how beautiful you look, your hair and your eyes.
0: Oh, I'm cleaning. I can't help it if my hair gets in my eyes.
2: No, it looks wonderful, very attractive. You're wearing your hair a new way, aren't you? What do they call that kind of hairdo?
0: It's called tied up for house cleaning.
2: Harriet!
0: I'm trying to get this room cleaned up. What is it?
2: I just want to tell you what an attractive dress you have on. Looks lovely on you.
0: It's just an old house dress. What do you expect? I'm cleaning.
2: Yes, but honestly, dear, on you, it looks like a formal evening gown.
0: Well, that's a fine thing to say.
2: What?
0: My formal evening gown looks like an old house dress.
2: Harriet, you aren't listening. I said you look wonderful. I'm trying to pay you a compliment. Doesn't matter what you're wearing. You'd even look good in an old potato bag.
0: Ozzie, if you don't like my new gray tweed suit, why didn't you tell me when I bought it?
2: I wasn't even thinking about your gray suit. It's your evening gown that looks like an old house dress. Let's start again.
0: That's a good idea. Let's go back to breakfast. Exactly what didn't you like about it?
2: Breakfast? It was wonderful.
0: Well, then why were you so sarcastic about it?
2: Well, I wasn't sarcastic about it. I enjoyed breakfast very much. I just shouldn't have complimented you on it. I should have thought of something else.
0: But you just said you really liked it.
2: Well, it was delicious. But what was it? Toast and two boiled eggs? And the toast was a little burned. I could have thought of something more romantic to comment on. Your eyes, for instance.
0: They make you think of two boiled eggs?
2: Harriet, now wait a minute. We've come to one of those silly little misunderstandings. It happens in every marriage. Fortunately, we both have the intelligence to slow down and straighten things out. Apparently, you misinterpreted what I was trying to say.
0: Well, I just...
2: No, please, Harriet. I've sincerely tried to compliment you. You've evidently misunderstood me. Now I can do one of two things. Walk out of the house with a shrug and wait till you cool off a bit, or explain clearly how the misunderstanding started. Now, we had just finished breakfast. It wasn't an unusual breakfast. In fact, it was the same old boiled eggs and toast that was burnt to a crisp. However, I made a sarcastic... No. Let me go at this a different way. Right after breakfast, I happened to say to you... I'll see you later.
0: What?
2: I'll see you later, I said.
0: Ozzie, please, let's not shout at each other. Let's try to act civilized. Now, what were you saying?
2: I'll see you later. I think I'll walk out with a shrug and be back later.
0: Okay.

0: Guys, I don't know what happens now, but I think Ozzy's right. There's nothing sweeter to the ear than a really sincere compliment. Like, for instance, the kind you get when you set your table with 1847 Rogers Brothers. 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The lovely gem-like openwork handles, the seamless hollow knife handles, the exquisite ornaments, more highly raised, more deeply carved. 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
1: Thorny.
2: Back here, Oz.
1: Oh, you got the hammock out after all, huh?
2: Yeah, what a life. I've been lying here dreaming I'm on a tropical island.
1: It may interest you to know, Thorny, that the advice you gave me didn't work. I told Harriet how beautiful she was, and she practically ran me out of the house.
2: Oh, I wouldn't worry about it, Oz. All women are a little unreasonable at times. She was probably busy or preoccupied or something. How was she doing?
1: Well, she was cleaning the living room. Yeah, that might have had something to do with it. I don't imagine any woman is too happy when she's house cleaning.
2: Well, of course. That explains the whole thing. Just like my wife. When she's got a lot of house cleaning to do, she gets awfully unreasonable. Wants me to help her.
1: I don't know why I keep asking for your silly advice, but what do you think I ought to do?
2: Well, you've got nothing to worry about. Just go back in the house. By now, she's had a chance to think it over, and she'll be all apologies.
1: You say that, Thorny, but are you sure?
2: Am I sure? This is how sure I am, Oz. And believe me, this takes courage.
1: Go ahead, I'm listening.
2: If Harriet isn't sorry, if she doesn't throw her arms around you and give you a big kiss, I will.
3: You. I love you.
4: I love you too, Pop.
1: Oh, Ricky, I didn't see you there. Where's your mother, do you know?
4: She went downtown.
1: Went downtown? Well, that's strange.
4: She left a note for you on the table.
1: A note? Oh, yeah, I see it. Thorny was right, I guess. Probably apologizing. Sorry to walk out on you, but I have a date with a handsome man.
4: Is it funny, Pop?
1: Yes, it is, in a way.
4: What does it say?
1: Well, she says, sorry to walk out on you, but I have a date with a handsome man. You see, that's kind of funny.
4: I don't get it. Who's a handsome man?
1: Well, we don't know, you see. That's the joke.
4: I still don't get it.
1: Well... come in, Thorny.
2: Hi, Oz.
1: Oh, hello, Thorny. I'll explain it later, Ricky.
2: What's this, Oz?
1: Thorny, I'm glad to tell you are absolutely right. Harriet's really in a good mood, even trying to pull my leg a little. Here, read this note.
2: Oh, I see it. Sorry to walk out.
1: Hmm. What do you think of that?
2: Oh, I wouldn't worry about it, Oz. Maybe she's just kidding.
1: Well, of course, that's what I just said.
2: Handsome man. I'll bet the guy's no better looking than you are.
1: Thorny, this note is just a joke.
2: Well, I hope you didn't think I was serious. She's kidding, of course. It's like an old poem, The Handsomer Man. The wife leaves a note saying she's out with a handsomer man. Guy turns out to be her father.
1: Thorny, that's it.
2: Well, sure, she's probably out with her father, and here you are worried.
1: Oh, I wasn't worried. Not with her father. I should have known.
2: I don't think I've ever met her father, Oz.
1: No, he lives in Des Moines, Iowa.
2: Then how could Harriet be out with him?
1: What I mean is, well, it's something like that.
2: Yeah, maybe it's her uncle.
1: Or her cousin.
2: Or just some handsome stranger.
1: Wait a minute. Of course, she's out with David. She took him down to the barbershop for a haircut.
2: You really think so?
1: Oh, this morning at breakfast, she said David needed a haircut. You see, David's the handsome man.
2: Oh.
1: A date with a handsome man, and it's David.
5: Hi, Pop.
1: Hello, David. Harry's got quite a sense of humor, hasn't she, Tony?
2: Yes, he sure has.
1: Wipe your feet, David.
5: What's the joke, Pop?
1: It's your mother, David. You see, she's down at the barbershop getting you a hair...
4: I don't get that one either, Pop.
1: Look, why don't you boys go out in the kitchen and eat some cookies or drink some Coca-Cola? Mr. Thornberry and I want to talk. Say, maybe that's Harriet now. Hello, Harriet?
6: No, this is Mother. Grandma Hilliard.
1: Oh, hello, Graham.
6: Did Harriet get back there?
1: No, she isn't here. Do you know where she went?
6: Well, didn't she tell you? She phoned Pierre and made a date for 3:00.
1: Pierre? Pierre who? Oh, Pierre's beauty shop. That's where she is.
6: I thought she told you. She won 5 free beauty treatments on our raffle. Isn't that wonderful?
1: Well, for goodness sakes. You know, our neighbor, Mr. Thornberry, he was worried sick, just wondering where Harriet had gone. You know, he's such an inquisitive guy.
6: Oh, Mr. Thornberry. Does he know his wife won a prize, too?
1: She did?
6: Yes. She won the dress at Andre's.
1: Catherine Thornberry, good for her.
2: What happened to her, Oz?
1: She ran off with the milkman. Oh, don't look so worried. I'm kidding.
2: What did you say, Graham?
6: I say have Harriet call me when she gets in. I'll hang up now. I don't want to run over time. You're probably calling from a booth. Goodbye.
1: Goodbye, Graham. Thorny, we've got the 2 luckiest wives in town.
2: Yeah, we know that, Oz, but do they know?
1: No, listen to this. Harriet's mother sold them some raffle tickets, and they both won prizes. Catherine won a new dress at Andre's, and Harriet won some free beauty treatments at Pierre's beauty shop.
2: So Pierre's the handsome man Harriet has a date with.
1: How about that? That silly-looking Pierre. Harriet sure has a peculiar idea on what a handsome man looks like.
2: I've wanted to say that for years, but I thought you'd be a friend. I'll see you later. I want to be home when Catherine gets back with the new dress. This'll be a surprise to her. The first time I've ever noticed a new dress.
1: You know, Harriet's going to expect a compliment, too. But she'll have to fish for one after leaving me that note. Handsome man. That's wonderful.
2: Harriet probably thought that note would worry you.
1: Probably did.
2: Isn't that just like a woman?
1: Just like a woman.
2: How do they always hit it so right?
1: Ozzie! Oh, hello, dear.
7: Did you miss me?
1: Miss you? Oh, have you been out?
7: Well, yes, I have.
1: You know, I knew there was something missing around here, but I couldn't figure out what it was.
7: Well, didn't you get my note?
1: Note? What? Oh, milkman, 2 quarts of milk and a pint of cream. Yes, well, I saw it out there.
7: Here it is on the desk. Read it.
1: What in the world can this be? I'm sorry to walk out on you, but I have a date with a handsome man. Isn't it a shame I didn't notice? But I've gotten a big laugh out of this.
7: Hey, just a minute. I left that note on the table. How did it get on the desk?
1: I've teased you long enough. I read the note.
7: And you didn't even get jealous?
1: Well, of course I did, and I was plenty worried, too.
7: Oh, now I know you're kidding. Were you teasing me when you didn't notice something different about me right now?
1: Okay, my little joke is over, so I'll tell you. Harriet, you look wonderful.
7: Do you really like it?
1: Like it? It's beautiful. It's the most unusual way of doing your hair. Let's see it from the side. Oh, it's perfect. That Pierre certainly knows his business.
7: How did you know about Pierre?
1: Oh, well, your mother called. But that has nothing to do with my compliment. The minute you walked in, I couldn't help but notice it. It's beautiful. You really look glamorous.
7: Oh, thank you, dear. I'm glad you're so observant. Did you know that Catherine Thornberry won the dress at Andre's?
1: Yeah, wasn't that nice? You'll have to excuse me for going on like this, Harriet, but your hair, I can't get over it.
7: Well, maybe this will help you. Catherine and I traded prizes. I got the dress and she took the beauty treatment.
1: Well, imagine that. But then how should I know you always look like you've just come from the beauty shop?
7: Well, that was very nicely done.
1: I thought so. Oh, after all the dress box under your arm, I should have known. Let's see it.
7: Here you are.
1: See, you just think I'm not observant. I saw this package the minute you came in. Oh, Harriet, this is really beautiful.
7: Honestly, do you really think so?
1: Oh, yes. Will you put it on? I'd love to see you in it.
7: You've seen me in it for the past year. I'm wearing the new dress.
1: Harriet, there's one thing I want you to believe.
7: What's that?
1: Breakfast this morning really was delicious. Uh-oh.
7: Something wrong?
1: Poor Thorny. He thinks Catherine got the new dress. Oh, maybe I can still warn him. I'll be right back.
7: Wait a minute. I think Thorny's already complimented Catherine.
1: Why do you say that?
7: Well, look out the back window. See? You can just see his head sticking out of the doghouse.

0: Hey,
1: how'd you like to be Ozzie Nelson right now? I wonder what Harriet will do to him.
2: I know what I'd do, Mr. Smith.
1: Send him to bed without his supper, maybe?
2: No. I'd make him go right down to Mr. Jonathan Silverware Store on Rogers Road and bring me back some open stock pieces for my set of 1847 Rogers Brothers.
1: Hey, not bad. 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Eternally yours, first love, adoration, and remembrance. 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A perfect example of the wonderful value that 1847 Rogers Brothers gives you.
2: I've got my eye on that new 1847 Rogers Brothers completing set with the 8 butter spreaders, 8 ice drink spoons, and 8 oyster forks.
1: Oh, that new completing set is just about perfect for everybody. 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And, of course, once you complete your set of 1847 Rogers Brothers, it's a wonderful feeling.
2: Yes, because then you have everything. Everything of the best. That's what 1847 Rogers Brothers is, isn't it, Mr. Smith?
1: That's right. The best. The finest silver plate in America. The one and only 1847 Rogers Brothers.
3: There's just one thing I don't get. If you went to Andre's and not to Pierre's, who was the handsome man in the note?
4: Well, you see, I originally intended to go to Pierre's, but I met Catherine Thornberry downtown and we decided to swap prizes.
3: And you mean to say that you really think that Pierre is handsome?
4: He's very nice looking. Hand me one of those curlers.
3: Here you are. Well, don't you think he overdoes it with those waves that he puts in his hair?
4: I think it looks very good.
3: Oh, I know, but a man with a permanent wave. Not very manly.
4: Hand me another curler.
3: What a thing for a man to have. Do you like my hair?
4: Mm-hmm. Hand me another curler.
3: My hair is wavy, but it isn't marcelled or whatever you call it.
4: Hand me another curler.
3: For goodness sakes, Harriet, don't take them all. Save a couple for me.

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0: You know me, Jane Stacy. I'm a girl who never says I know all the answers, but with all modesty, I figure I know my way around. Then suddenly my roommate Irma Peterson comes out with one of her remarks, and Mother, I'm back at the lost and found department again. Take a classic example like last night. When I came home, I found Irma peering into a large kettle of water in which she dumped a bag of pretzels. Well, that stopped me, so I said, "Honey, why are you soaking those pretzels?" And Irma said,
1: "I couldn't buy any pretzel sticks, so I'm trying to straighten these out."
0: For a minute, I was tempted to do the same thing to her. But, knowing Irma, I just forgot the whole thing. Anyway, that was last night. Tonight, I'm going through some letters that have accumulated in the desk.
1: Jane.
0: Dear Jane, just a line to let you... Hmm? What, honey?
1: Why do you save all your old letters?
0: Well, they're mostly from relatives, and since I don't see my relatives very often, it sort of makes me feel they're right here visiting with me.
1: Oh, I know what you mean, Jane. I still have all my old report cards.
0: From school?
1: Yes, they always used to kid me when I was in school. They said I'd never get out of there unless it burned down.
0: Yeah. How did you get out?
1: It burned down. Jane, you never told me very much about your relatives.
0: Well, honey, there isn't much to tell. Most of my family live in New England. They're fairly successful. My father had a drugstore, and my mother's just like all mothers, a little beyond the descriptive power of words. Gee, I can still see us on Thanksgiving. You know, Mom would make a turkey, and we'd all gather around and help her stuff it.
1: Gee, it makes me homesick. It's the same way at our house. Mother would bake a cake, and, oh, we'd all gather around and help her try to lift it out of the oven.
0: You know, honey, while we're on the subject of families, it's just occurred to me that you've been going with Al for quite some time, and you know nothing of his background.
1: Come to think of it, I don't.
0: Oh. Did he ever mention any brothers or sisters?
1: No. In fact, he never even mentioned a mother or father. He's probably an only child.
0: Yeah. Came out of an egg. You know, Irma, I get kind of disgusted with you sometimes. Now, here is a man with whom you're contemplating marriage, and you know nothing about him. Remember, honey, when you marry a man, you marry his family. Come in.

0: Hello, Jamie and Irma, my two little rooftops, one with a loose shingle.
1: Why, Professor.
0: Excuse me, a little joke I picked up from a carpenter. Well, what's new, Jamie?
1: Oh, Professor, I'm having another one of my sessions with Irma. You see, I'm trying to convince her that it's important that she find out about Al's family as long as she's got matrimony on her mind.
0: Oh, sure, Irma. Jane is right. It's very important that you know the background of the person you intend to marry. You know, there are two things that shape a man's character, heredity and environment.
2: Well, I don't know what they mean.
0: That's simple. Heredity is like when you say, his father was a bum and he's a bum.
2: What's environment?
0: That's when you come from a house full of bums. Of course, Irma, I know sometimes it's hard to trace a man's origin. Take me. I can't tell you where I was born because I don't know.
2: Well, why not?
0: When I was a little baby, I was found by a band of gypsies. For 12 years, I lived in a cave. It was dark and wet and cold.
1: Oh, that's terrible.
0: What do you mean terrible? I live better then than I do now upstairs. But fortunately, I turned out to be a charming fellow.
2: Well, I think Al is all right, and I don't want to pry into his private life.
1: Come in.
3: Hello, girls.
1: Oh, it's you, Mrs. O'Reilly. Come on in.
3: Oh, there you are, Professor.
0: Janie, hold her back.
1: Why? What's wrong? What happened?
3: Oh, I don't mind a little kidding about me age, but this time the professor's gone too far. Look at the note I found under my door.
1: Let me see. Yesterday was Washington's birthday, so I must stick to the facts. When Washington chopped down the cherry tree, tell me, Mrs. O'Reilly, did you hand him the axe? Oh, Professor.
0: Well, you tell her to leave me alone. One minute she flirts with me, and the next she nags me for the rent. I don't want to have anything to do with her for love or money.
3: Oh, you!
1: No, now, please, the two of you, now, hush. Look, Irma, to get back to Al and his family...
2: Oh, it's no use talking. I'm not going to ask Al about his family background.
3: Oh, but you should, me darling. I remember when I was a young girl. Oh, it seems like yesterday.
0: Believe me, Mrs. O'Reilly, it's been a long day in between.
3: Go on with you. What I'm trying to say is that one day I met a policeman on a horse. What a beautiful animal. In 2 weeks we were married.
0: Where did you go on your honeymoon? Santa Anita?
3: Now listen here, you. I don't mind your picking on me, but I'm trying to explain to Irma how important a man's family is.
1: Sure, sweetie. We're just doing it for your own good. If Al was half a man, he'd tell you about himself.
2: Well, Jane, don't be ridiculous. If he was half a man, he'd be too short for me. Oh, that must be Al. Come in.
4: Hello, Jane. Hi, chicken.
2: Hello, Al, honey.
0: We were just running along, Al. Come on, Mrs. O'Reilly. I got a surprise for you.
3: A surprise?
0: Certainly. I'll show you the new window the wind put in my wall. Goodbye, girls.
4: Sorry they went. Wanted to tell them about my new deal.
1: Oh, no. Another one of your deals? What is it this time, Al? Putting feathers on frogs and selling them for squabs?
4: Oh, no. Nothing so amateurish. Got one a little off the beaten track. It's a special jacket for suspicious characters. So when a cop says, stick him up, a skirt falls down, he ain't got the nerve to frisk it.
2: Gosh, Jane, wasn't it lucky? Wasn't I lucky to hook a fella like Al?
1: I'm not so sure. I'd like to see the ones that got away. Now, if you'll excuse me, I'm going to take a shower. Honey, where's my shower cap?
2: Oh, I lent it to Professor Kropotkin. It rained last night.
1: Oh, it's grand. Well, I won't wet my hair. I'll just stand on my head.
4: Caustic character. Well, chicken, what are we waiting for? Let's you and I take over the sofa.
2: No, Al, I don't sit on the sofa with strangers.
4: Strangers? Chicken, what are you talking about?
2: Al, I don't know anything about you.
4: Chicken, do you like the way I put my arms around you?
2: Yes.
4: You like the way I kiss you? The way I let you sit on my lap?
2: Yes.
4: And how can you say you

0: know anything about me.
1: That's beside the point. A man's laugh has nothing to do with his background.
0: Chicken, I don't get it.
1: Al, before I let you kiss me, I'd like to know something about your family tree.
0: Chicken, I don't like this question. It shows a lack of trust. And true love can only exist on mutual confidence. It's got to be 50-50.
1: What do you mean, 50-50?
0: You don't ask me any questions, I don't give you any answers. You get it?
1: Yes, that's 50-50.
0: Okay, chicken, let's get back to the sofa.
1: Oh, Al, we're not making any progress.
0: But getting back to the sofa, to me, that's progress.
1: Well, I insist on knowing about your family.
0: Well, chicken, if nothing else will satisfy you, there's only one man who can help us.
1: Who, Al?
0: Who else but... Hello, Joe. Al, got a problem. Joe, your folks used to know most of my relatives. I've been away so long, I kind of forgot. What were they like? Uh-huh. Uh-huh. Uh-huh. Mm-hmm. What else is new, Joe? No, Joe, thanks. You don't have to give me the visiting days. Them joints give me the chills. Hey, goodbye, Joe.
1: Well, did you find out anything about your family?
0: Joe didn't know a thing.
1: Well, what were you saying about visiting days?
0: They're all expecting babies.
1: Al, you're not fooling me. You don't want me to know about your family.
0: Oh, look, chicken, can't we discuss this some other time? I gotta meet the boys. So, I think I'll be running along. But, chicken, ain't you gonna kiss me?
1: No, Al. You have no sisters, no brothers, no cousins or uncles, no one to identify you. How do I know it's you? No, Al. Goodbye.
0: Well, if that's the way you feel, where's my coat? Goodbye.
2: Mama! Well, honey, you're crying. Where's Al?
3: He's gone.
2: Oh, sweetie. Well, don't cry, sweetie. He'll be back. Oh, gee, it's all my fault. I shouldn't have insisted in finding out about his past. After all, you love the guy, and I... Irma, what's that envelope on the floor by your feet?
1: Envelope? Oh, this?
2: Yeah. Is it yours?
1: No. Oh, Jane, it has Al's name on it. Maybe he left me a note. I'll read it.
2: Yeah, honey, if it's addressed to Al, you shouldn't read his mail.
3: Oh, Jane.
2: What is it, sweetie?
3: It's a letter to Al from another woman. It says, "Dear baby, I just read your last letter and it brought back those tender moments when I held you in my arms." Jane, I hate him. I hate him.
2: Oh, honey, let me see that letter. Elizabeth, New Jersey.
1: Oh, so that's her name. Well, as far as I'm concerned, he can have Miss Jersey.
4: Ladies, for fast dishwashing and protection for your hands, Swan is the answer. Because Swan's exclusive super creamed blend means faster suds in the dishpan. Suds that rinse away so completely dishes never need drying. Super creamed blend protects your hands, too. They're left as smooth and lovely as ever. Yes, Swan is the perfect dishwashing soap, thanks to Swan's exclusive super creamed blend. And ladies, listen for the names of the big contest winners later in the program.
2: His heart is broken. Just broken. I've never seen her so upset since the night she thought Al called her an animal because he invited her to the Elks dinner. Anyway, now she's convinced that Al is leading a double life, and since, in a way, I'm kind of responsible for the turn of events, I've decided to get to the bottom of this whole affair, and I've phoned Al to come right over. Come in.
0: Oh, Janie. Where's Irma?
2: She went out. Al? I want to start off by telling you that I think you are the lowest type of cad there is. And that your despicable behavior is only equaled by your unmitigated, low-down, conniving methods.
5: Look, Jane, if you call me down here just for a character analysis...
2: Oh. Al, how could you do such a horrible thing?
5: What horrible thing?
2: Well, all right, I'll come to the point. Who is this other woman you've been running around with?
5: Other woman? Jane, what kind of a dope do you take me for? I love Irma.
2: Now, listen, Al, you're not playing with children. Take a look at this letter. Irma found it.
5: Let me see. My darling baby. Oh, so that's where I lost it. Jane, this is part of a letter my mother wrote to me.
2: Your mother? You have a mother?
5: Well, sure I got a mother. How do you think I got here? War surplus? I got a mother in Elizabeth, New Jersey.
2: Well, why have you been keeping it a secret? I can understand your mother not wanting it to get around, but I... But surely Irma should know.
5: Well, I know, Jane, but it's a pretty delicate situation. You see, I'm all my mom has got in this world, and, well, I've been sort of pulling a little wool over her eyes.
2: You mean she thinks you're working?
5: Yeah, more than that. I told her I'm a big success. See, I sent her half my unemployment check, and with the little that Pop left her, she gets by okay. And I'd rather die than disillusion her.
2: Yeah, but Al, doesn't she question the fact that you only send her $10 if you're so important?
5: Well, she did. But I explained that if I didn't practice thrift, I would never have become president of General Motors Corporation.
2: Al, how could you ever get your mother to believe that?
5: Oh, I had Joe print up these letterheads.
2: Yeah, let me see. General Motors Corporation. Assets, $60 million. President, Al. Address, main office, general delivery, box 42, New York City. Oh, Al.
5: You think I'm a crumb, huh, Jane?
2: No. No, Al, I think I kind of like you a little more than I did 5 minutes ago. I wouldn't want you to hurt your mother.
5: Oh, thanks, Jane. I figured you'd understand.
2: Yeah, but I'm the smallest part of your problem, Al. Irma is certain you're carrying on with another girl, and there's only one way to clear the whole thing up.
5: Oh.
2: Invite your mother over here so we can meet her. Then Irma will see for herself.
5: Well, I want Mom to meet Irma, but I'm afraid she might learn the truth about me, and that'd break her heart.
2: Yeah, but don't worry, Al. I'll back you up in everything you say. When I'm finished, your mother will think you own the Taj Mahal.
5: Okay, Jane, I'll call her up and have her here in an hour.
2: Good, Al, that'll be fine. I'm sure Irma will have finished committing suicide by then, and she'll be back.
5: Right, Jane. And look, whatever you do, no remarks about me being unemployed.
2: Oh, no, no. But Al, how about your suit?
5: Huh?
2: How'll you explain all those creases? Looks like it's been pressed in a mixmaster.
5: Oh, I always tell Mom I don't have time to go to the bank, and my pockets are full of stocks and bonds.
6: Come right in.
3: Hello, Amber.
6: Irma, what are you doing up here in the Bronx?
3: Oh, Amber, I'm in the dumps.
6: Look, dearie, this place is just as good as where you live.
3: I didn't mean that, Amber.
6: Irma, you're crying.
3: Oh, Amber, it's happened. I'm miserable.
6: That can only mean one thing. You got married.
3: Oh, no, no, Amber. I never want to look another man in the face, and his name is Al.
6: What happened, dearie?
3: My Al is a two-timer. He's been going out with another woman.
6: Oh, it's the same old story. You never can trust a man. And if you do find one you can trust, he ain't worth trusting.
3: Oh, Amber, I'm so disappointed. I always thought my Al was different from other men.
6: Well, he is different. He don't work. Say, how did you find out about this other woman, Irma?
3: Oh, I found a letter from her. Oh, Amber, it's so hard to believe. Maybe I made a mistake. Maybe Al can explain it somehow.
6: Dearie, they all have alibis. He'll give you some line like it was his dear old mother. Well, don't fall for it. So many guys have used that excuse when they two-time me that for a while I thought every day was Mother's Day.
3: But, Amber, I love him, and I'd like to give him a chance to explain. I know he wouldn't pull that old mother line on me.
6: Well, go ahead and find out. Cool him up.
1: I think I will. And I'll show him. Just for that, I won't tell him about that extra unemployment check waiting for him.
7: Hello?
1: Hello, Albert?
7: Chicken! I've been trying to reach you.
1: Don't you chicken me, you... Amber, is this a party line?
6: Yeah.
1: Al, someday if you ever call me on a private wire, I'll tell you what I think of you.
7: No, wait a minute, Irma. I can explain. That letter you found is from my mother.
1: Your mother? Amber, you were right.
7: Chicken, I don't know what you're mumbling about, but I'm bringing my mother to your apartment in an hour. So you'll be there to meet her, huh? Goodbye.
6: Well, dearie?
1: He says it's his mother.
6: Ha!
1: But Al is bringing over to my apartment to meet me.
6: Ha! He's probably having his girlfriend dress up like an old lady just to fool you. If I were you, the minute I got in the door, I'd grab her wig and pull it right off.
1: I'm still a lady, Amber. I just want to tell Al what I think of him, that's all.
6: Yeah, well, just tell him he's a 20th century bluebeard with the spine of a jellyfish, and you've had your fill of his line. And that somewhere there's a man who'd like to meet a nice blonde like you.
1: Thanks, Amber. I'll try to remember.
6: And look, Irma, don't worry about losing that guy, Al. You can always get a fella up here in the Bronx. They may not be Noel Coward, but to me, pants is pants.
2: Come in.
5: Hello, Jane. I'd like to have you meet my mother. Just call her Mom.
2: Oh, I'm very glad to know you, Mom. Come on in. Make yourself comfortable. Oh,
8: thank you, Jane. Albert has told me all about you. Where's Irma?
2: Oh, she'll be here shortly. I was just about to have some tea. Will you join me?
8: Oh, thank you. I drink as much tea as I can. You see, I feel that it helps Albert.
2: Helps Albert?
8: Yes, it comes from India. And Albert tells me he has a place there called the Taj Mahal.
2: Yes. Well, Mom, I'm surprised I haven't met you before, but I don't suppose you come to Manhattan very often.
8: No, I don't like to bother my Albert. You see, I'm just a little old lady, and my son is so busy and so important. After all, it takes time to run a big business like General Motors and General Electric.
2: Excuse me. Did you say General Motors and General Electric?
8: Certainly. He also owns General Mills. But he doesn't talk about that. That's just for pin money.
2: Yes, I understand.
8: I keep telling Albert he shouldn't work so hard. After all, 1 million, more or less, what does it matter? Your health comes first.
5: Ah, Ma.
8: Well, I guess it's better than having a son who's lazy and unambitious. Why, I understand some men never work at all. They just sit around and collect unemployment checks every week. But not my Albert.
2: Excuse me. It got kind of hard to swallow. The tea, that is. As you were saying, I suppose men like that are pretty low.
8: Yes, but thank goodness my Albert is different. I was so afraid he'd be like his father, Albert Sr.
2: He never worked?
8: No, he was always working on some kind of a deal, but never made a nickel. Married 30 years and didn't start to support me until after he passed away. Well, that's life. Insurance.
5: I wonder what's keeping Chicken.
8: Oh, I'm so anxious to meet her, Jane. She must be a wonderful girl, judging by the way Albert always describes her in his letters. Has she got a good head on her shoulders?
2: Well, she has a pretty head on her shoulders.
8: But is she smart?
2: Well, she's, here's Irma right now. Hello, honey.
5: Hi, Chicken.
1: Al, you are a 20th century fish and are filled up with jelly. And there are plenty of men who would like a blonde girl with a blue beard.
5: Hold it, Chicken. Irma, this is my mother.
1: Oh, yeah.
2: Irma.
1: Please, I'm not so dumb.
8: Oh, I'm glad. They kept avoiding that question.
1: Now, who do you think you're kidding? What's new, Elizabeth?
8: Elizabeth?
2: Irma, listen. This is Al's mother. She comes from Elizabeth, New Jersey.
1: You...
3: you mean... Oh, Ella, I'm so ashamed, I...
8: Oh, well, Irma, it's very hard for most people to believe that a plain little lady like me could be the mother of such an important man.
5: Thanks, Mom. Forget bygones, Irma.
3: All right, and to think I was so angry. Why, I wasn't going to tell you that there's an extra check for you at the unemployment office.
8: Unemployment office?
2: Yes, they wanted Al to check on how many men he needs for his new magnesium plant. I think it was 65,000.
8: A magnesium plant? So many men?
5: But yes, to milk all them cows. I'm going to make milk of magnesium.
3: You don't understand. The man at the unemployment...
2: Yes, Irma, honey, Irma, Irma, dear, honey, let's all go out and have dinner, shall we?
5: Oh, that's a great idea, but it's got to be on me, understand? Understand?
2: No, Al, no. You've been treating us to so many parties on your yacht and taking us to theaters and banquets and everything, and I insist on paying.
5: Well... I'll give in this time. This song won't make you class conscious. Here's my arm, Mother.
2: Here's your $10, Al.
5: Let's go.

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Yes, each week there are prizes like these. One $3,000 mink coat, three $1,000 fur coats, five smart fur jackets worth $500, as well as 320 other prizes of valuable furs and cash. But now, an open telegram to the big winner of the first week's Lever Fur Contest. To Mrs. John D. Hargrave, 158 Brantley Street, Northeast Atlanta, Georgia. You win a $3,000 mink coat or the cash. Congratulations, Mrs. Hargrave. Here are the names of the second prize winners who win beautiful $1,000 fur coats or the cash. Mrs. Helen Haas, Cleveland, Ohio. Mrs. Mildred Sayward, South Windham, Maine. Mrs. Lewis Binder, Philadelphia, Pennsylvania. The other 325 winners of valuable furs and cash will be notified by mail. It's not too late to enter. This week's contest closes February 29th. Think how grand you'd look in a gorgeous $3,000 mink coat. Send your entry now to Lever Fur Contest, Box 1, New York City. That's Lever Fur Contest, Box 1, New York City.

0: Well, here we are at dinner, and it's really a wonderful family gathering. Irma is terribly happy because she's just turned to the mother of the president of General Motors, General Electric, and General Mills and Points West and said,
1: "Please don't worry, Mother. When Al and I get married, you're not losing a son. You're gaining a wife."
0: And you know, if that makes sense to you, you're no better off than my friend Irma.
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0: Good evening, and welcome to The Problem with Adam Bloom. This week, I'm going to look at insecurity. Now, we all have insecurities. Some of us are conscious of our appearance. Other people find it hard coping with fame. I personally suffer from both of these things, which is why I've ended up with a series on Radio 4. Despite being odd-looking, I'm actually quite happy with my appearance. It does seem, though, that the better-looking someone is, the more likely they are to be hung up about their looks, which is why I've always avoided going out with attractive women. That's not actually true. My girlfriend's actually so much better looking than me that when we go out, I deliberately dress down so that people can't put it down to money. Often when you see a wealthy-looking man who's not that good-looking with a beautiful girl, someone will often say, well, it's obvious what she sees in him. So basically, they're writing someone off as being superficial on the grounds that they're not going out with someone for their looks, which is surely just as superficial a reason to be with someone. Isn't that beautifully hypocritical? I suppose we're all hypocrites sometimes, aren't we? Well, I'm not. See? Would they have been more accepting if when he'd asked her out, she said no, but then changed her mind on the grounds that he'd spent every penny he owned on having cosmetic surgery? What do you see in him? He's good looking, but his skin. Ah! I'm also prepared to admit that I'm quite paranoid. No. My paranoia's actually got to the stage where I'll be at a party, I'll see two people whispering and pointing at someone, I think, oh my God, they're discussing what he thinks about me. I looked up the word paranoid in the dictionary once, and it said, anyone who looks up the word paranoid in the dictionary. No, it said a mental condition characterised by delusions of persecution, unwarranted jealousy, or exaggerated self-importance. And I thought, yeah, I bet that was put there by those people who are out to get me, because I'm so great. There's one phrase I'm getting sick of, by the way. He's so stupid, you look up stupid in the dictionary, it's his picture. Or, she's so ugly, you look up ugly in the dictionary, it's her picture. I'm sorry, I can't value the opinion of anyone who's still got pictures in their dictionary. But I am quite paranoid. For example, I very rarely listen to my Walkman in public because I'm scared I'll miss what people are saying. I'd happily listen to my Walkman if you could buy music CDs that had people slagging me off in the background. But you can't, and believe me, I've checked. I'd certainly never listen to my Walkman with my eyes closed because I'm scared I'll open them to find someone stolen it and replaced it with a load of musicians standing around me playing whatever tune I was listening to. Someone once said to me, just because you're paranoid, it doesn't mean they aren't all talking about you. I suppose paranoid people fit into one of two categories, paranoid and talked about, or paranoid and not talked about. But then again, no one's going to consider themselves to be paranoid and not talked about, unless they've just paid someone to talk about them and then why they're not doing their job properly. They say all great comedians are slightly mad as a result of having a mixed-up childhood. Now, I had a weird childhood, but it wasn't that weird, which is probably why I'm not that successful. Personally, I blame my parents. I also suffer from extreme mood swings. I'll often wake up and think, today, I'm going to take over the world. But first, I'm going to top myself. A friend suggested I went to see a therapist. I told him I wasn't interested because I've been warned that they can make you question things to the point where you actually create more problems. He said that depends on the type of therapist you see. I then pointed out that I also have a problem sharing intimate thoughts with strangers. He then suggested I went to see someone about that too. See, I haven't even been to a therapist and already my problems have doubled. But what if I did see someone about that?
1: So, what seems to be the problem?
0: Well, I have trouble sharing intimate thoughts with strangers.
1: I see. And can you give me an example of this?
0: Well, no.
1: Okay. Well, what happens when you try to share one of these thoughts with someone?
0: I suddenly imagine them repeating what I've said to a load of friends down the pub and them all laughing.
1: He said that whenever you shared an intimate thought with someone, he'd suddenly imagine them laughing about it behind his back. I see. And do you genuinely believe that they'll do that? Or do you think you're just imagining the worst-case scenario?
0: I suppose I'm imagining it. I mean, I don't really believe they're talking about me.
1: And then he actually admitted that he thought he was imagining it. I see. So if that's the case, what are you worrying about?
0: Well, I suppose it's that 1% doubt that stops me from really relaxing.
1: And the worst thing is, he's 99% confident that I'm keeping it to myself.
0: I've actually got a bit of a hang-up about time. I try and cram so much into my life through being scared of wasting it that I often don't end up enjoying myself. I considered seeing someone about this as well, but I couldn't find anyone who did 15-minute sessions. Now, although there's a lot of truth in that comment, right, it's still effectively the last gag repeated, isn't it? First I'm sharing intimate thoughts with a stranger about the fact that I can't share intimate thoughts with strangers, and then I'm scared of discussing my fear of wasting time through fear of wasting time. I'm getting away with murder here. How far can I push it? So what seems to be the problem? I have problems listening to things that go tick. I do think that paranoia is often self-induced. For example, someone who's unfaithful to their partner is far more likely to question their partner's loyalty than if they were faithful to them. I'm sure I'd be less worried about being abducted by aliens if I hadn't got that alien pregnant. However, it is actually quite karmic. What you gain from infidelity, you lose in trust. Therefore, if your partner catches you in bed with someone, you should turn around and say, "Have you any idea how much worry this is going to cause me?" I don't mean to make light of this subject. I think that to betray the trust of the person closest to you is the worst thing you can do. Well, that on turning down the offer of free sex. I've actually come up with a way that women can find out if their partner's been unfaithful to them. What you do is you plant a hair grip in their bed, and just as you're going to sleep, say, "What the hell is this?" Now, they're going to react in one of two ways. They'll either just stare at you, looking confused, or they'll break down and confess. The only problem is there's very little difference between a "I honestly don't know what you're talking about" face and an "I could have sworn I checked the bed for hair grips earlier" face. I'm actually worried someone's going to try that, it's going to work, and I'm going to be responsible for a failed marriage that otherwise might have sorted itself out. That's the kind of thing that keeps me awake at night. That and all the hair grips in my bed. Now, a problem I've found with being obsessed with something is that you forget that other people don't feel the same way. If a woman who's self-conscious about being flat-chested walks into a busy room, she's likely to notice all the busty women. If an overweight woman walks in, she might notice all the skinny women. And if a bald bloke walks in, he's going to notice all the busty women. Also, you can convince yourself of anything if you think about it long enough. If you're listening to this show at home and you can't see out the window, then it's possible to convince yourself that the whole universe has been destroyed and the only thing left is you and the room you're in floating through space. But then again, if nothing really existed, you'd be hearing this. By the way, I deliberately left that going a bit longer than I had to, just so you might have thought the universe got destroyed during that gag. I actually used to suffer from obsessive compulsiveness. I actually had to see a therapist 10 times before he cured me. He actually cured me on the 4th time, but I like to do everything in 10s. I've still got a left-right obsession, though. If someone bumps me on the left arm, I actually have to bump them on the right arm. Do you know what I'm talking about? It evens things out. Okay, let me explain this, right? Come close to your radio, people at home. Come closer. Right, now put your left ear close to the speaker and turn the volume up a bit. Right, now you should hear a slightly annoying noise, right? That's my voice, ignore that. Now you should be able to hear sort of buzzing in your ear, right? Now do exactly the same thing with your right ear now. Now that should make you have a buzz in both ears, which does surely even things out a bit. And that's what it's all about. Now although that was supposed to be a demonstration of obsessive and compulsiveness, all it really served to do is make 700,000 people wonder if anyone in Britain's actually sound enough to bother joining in. Anyway, arguing is often a sign of insecurity. Sometimes people attack through fear of being attacked. Now, I describe myself as quite an argumentative person. Unless, of course, someone said that I was. If I were to be completely honest, I quite enjoy arguing, in as much as I like being late for an appointment. Because you can never be bored. I suppose arguments do get boring if they go on long enough, which is why God invented violence. And before anyone writes in and complains, I do believe in God and I don't believe in violence. Which is actually quite a rare combination. I think the hardest thing about winning an argument is making the other person feel comfortable about losing it. 9 times out of 10 when I raise my voice, it's just after I've thought, good point. A problem I found when it comes to confronting people in public is they often get quite defensive.
2: "Excuse me, your pram's blocking the fire exit."
0: "Yeah, well at least I can have kids." I suppose the best way to avoid that happening is to take some of the blame. Now, about 6 months ago, a friend and I were in a cafe in central London on a very cold afternoon, and there was this bloke walking towards the door. He must have been about 5 foot tall with thick-rimmed glasses. The reason I mention that is because there's a slim chance he's listening, and if he is, I'd hate there to be any ambiguity as to who I'm referring to. Anyway, rather than leaving, he just stood there chatting to his friend, holding the door wide open, letting the freezing cold air in. Anyway, I eventually decided that I had to say something, and, with the exception of 1 or 2 exaggerated sound effects, this is exactly what happened.
3: "Yeah, I know. So what are you up to later?"
0: "Excuse me, can you shut the door, please? You're letting the cold in."
4: But we're still talking.
0: Well, can you come inside and shut the door?
4: Yeah. All right. Calm down.
0: Look, no, no, you don't have to be rude. I was polite to you.
4: Yeah, well, I've closed it now. Just go and sit down.
0: Now, I wanted to sit down. Both my friend and my drink were at the table, plus we weren't exactly getting on. But I couldn't, because he told me to sit down. So he stalemated me. There was nothing I could do. I was stuck there. So naturally, my temper got the better of me. Don't tell me what to do.
4: Look, I'm a regular.
0: I do apologise. I had you down as an extra small. He then pushed me. The manager came over to break it up. They all eventually left, and I spent the next 20 minutes sipping on my drink, desperately trying to look like I wasn't in a state of shock. Anyway, now let's see what might have happened if I'd just taken some of the blame.
3: Yeah, I know. So what are you up to later?
0: Excuse me, I've got a really bad cold. Do you mind shutting the door?
3: Oh, sorry.
0: However, my temper might still have got the better of me. I mean, it's not as if the red nose and the hot lemon drink wasn't a giveaway. However, although I find it easy to confront people in some situations, there are others where I find it impossible. I wish he'd buy a round. He hasn't bought one all night.
4: Right, whose round is it?
0: I'll get these. I then spend the next 10 minutes kicking myself, promising myself that the next time it happens, I'll say something. Until...
4: Right, whose round is it?
0: You've got to say something this time, you've got to say something. I'll get these. However, I do eventually have a cut-off point.
4: Right, whose round is it?
0: It's his! He hasn't bought one all night, I've been watching him. He went to the toilet twice when our drinks were nearly empty, and he was the only one who didn't give you petrol money when we went to Margate.
5: Oh, you're right, I'm sorry. Things have been a bit difficult since my wife walked out on me and the kids. What are you all having?
0: I'd like a slap round this side of my face just to even things out. Some people are so scared of confrontation that there's actually no point having a conversation with them.
4: What do you think of Jane?
0: I don't like her.
4: Nah, nor do I. I like her boyfriend, though.
0: No, you didn't let me finish. I was going to say I don't like her boyfriend.
4: Nah, nor do I.
0: I do like her, though.
4: Yeah, so do I.
0: However, some people are so confrontational, they seem to go out of their way to disagree with you.
4: Lovely day, isn't it?
0: Yeah, if you're into global warming. I like to see these two opposites meet each other.
4: I've been waiting for this bus for 25 minutes.
0: So? I waited an hour and 40 minutes for a bus once.
4: Isn't British public transport awful?
0: No. Try living in India.
4: That's true. Plus, it's not always the driver's fault. People often park in a bus lane.
0: That doesn't explain why they're late at 3 a.m.
4: That's true.
0: No, it's not. I don't really have a conclusion to this show. I suppose the thing is, the problem with human beings is that we judge ourselves by our intentions and judge others by their actions. Therefore, next time someone does something to annoy you, rather than pouncing on them, why not assume it's a direct result of their personal hang-up? So, if someone avoids buying a round, assume they're going through a financial crisis and are just too embarrassed to admit it. If someone insists on holding a door open and letting the cold in, assume they spent their entire childhood locked in a box with the bare essentials. Which apparently doesn't include a pamphlet on basic manners. And if someone finishes a radio show without playing the end credits, assume it's because they're actually trying to cram as much into their life as possible.
6: Scratchy, tickly, raw. That's what Vic Cough Drops are for. Tastes like a sweet, soothes like a medicine. Vic Cough Drops.
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5: They gave Carter Brandon a week off work, so he thought he'd spend the time taking day trips in his car. He took his Uncle Mort with him. This is what happened on the second day, give or take a spot of excitement. They stepped outside the house and stared glumly at the car. It was an old Ford Zodiac. It glared at them, challenging them to climb into it.
6: Where shall we go today?
7: I'm not mad at Carter. Anywhere will make a welcome change from your mother's home cooking.
5: The car snorted at them sullenly as they drew away from the house.
7: Do you like cars?
6: No.
7: Neither do I. I reckon they've never been the same since they did away with mudguards.
5: The gear lever juddered as Carter Brandon waited at the traffic lights outside the Cordwainer's Hall. They drove down the valley road. There were no steam hammers. The factories had gone. The shops were boarded up. There were no houses. The scummy river heaved itself over sluggish weirs through meadows of rubble and rusting iron. There was a choked canal with a crumbling cinder towpath and oil-proud swans.
7: In my day, Carter, this canal led to Lancashire.
6: Did it?
7: Aye. It was teeming with narrowboats in its prime, was this canal. One road out they carried wool and coal, other road back they fetched cotton goods and scrap metal for the furnaces.
5: They passed a thin, thirsty pub called the Navigation Inn. Its backyard wall rippled with the reflections of the canal. A carrion crow preened itself on top of a rope-scarred bollard.
7: I'll tell you one thing about narrow boats.
6: What's that?
7: They always carried a particularly nasty breed of dog on board. They'd bite the seat off your arse as soon as look at you. Mind you, so would the women. I once saw one of these canal women at the lock outside the snuff warehouse. She was stood on the back of the barge with her elbow on the tiller, and she was wearing a black shawl and a cloth cap, and she was smoking a cherry wood pipe. And she got this old wind-up gramophone, and she were playing a Victor Sylvester record. Made a great impression on me, did that.
6: Well, it would have done.
7: Had half a mind to ask her for a dance.
6: Why didn't you?
7: For a very simple reason, Carter. She were playing a foxtrot.
5: They reached the slip-off road which led to the motorway.
6: We'll not bother with the motorway. We'll stick to the by-roads, eh?
7: Too bloody true, lad. Can't stand motorways, me. They've been the ruination of the North, have motorways. Before they was invented, we was totally inaccessible to the rest of the world. Well, now look at it. We've been overrun by southerners with sunglasses and see-through plimsolls.
5: Presently, they entered a small country town. There were mellow churches and a slow, straight river with a small Danish coaster moored at the quay. The main street was broad, and in its centre stood an old butter mart. There were farmers and abandoned supermarket trolleys.
7: I could do with a pint, Carter.
6: Aye, so could I.
5: He parked the car outside a tin-roofed Methodist chapel. They stepped out. There was a smell of fresh bread and stale sheep.
7: There we are, Carter. Favourite, lad, favourite.
5: He pointed to a glum-fronted building, hunched between a saddler's and gunsmith's and a treacle toffee shop. Above its front door was a sign which read, Old Comrades Club.
7: Champion, lad, we'll go in there and sup a couple or two.
6: Are you a member, though?
7: Well, you don't have to be, Billick. If you're a member of one branch, you're a member of every other branch. It's binding, it's that. Like the Ten Commandments or the rules of cribbage.
5: He took Carter Brandon by the arm and led him into the building. They climbed a flight of narrow stairs which coughed and grumbled beneath their feet. At the top was a man eating pickled onions from a jar. Uncle Mort showed him his membership card.
8: Right then, that's all in order.
0: Would you mind signing the visitor's book?
7: Does your pen work?
0: Usually. For the day, are you having a nice time?
7: Mind your own business. What's it got to do with you?
5: They found the bar, ordered themselves pints of beer and whiskey chasers, and established themselves in a corner under framed photographs of the Princess of Wales and Alex Hurricane Higgins.
7: Redolent, eh, Carter? Bloody redolent.
6: Redolent of what?
7: Fallen comrades. Lads who never came back.
6: What from?
7: Well, the wars, salt brain, the wars.
6: Oh, them.
7: Did I ever tell you about my service and experiences in the First World War, Carter?
6: Yes.
7: All them brave lads cut down in their prime. All those sturdy northerners whipped off the face of the earth, doomed to spend eternity and beyond poking their toes at the roots of the poppies in Flanders fields. Carter?
6: Yes?
7: Do you like Nat Mills and Bobby?
6: No, I can't stand them.
7: Good, neither can I.
5: Two elderly men carrying hollow-cheeked plastic shopping bags entered the bar. The barman nodded at them and said...
8: How's the wife, Marcus?
0: She's gone to Bridlington for the week.
8: My condolences. And has she shown you how to work the mangle?
0: I think so.
5: The two old men took their drinks and settled themselves at a spindly table under a faded poster proclaiming the motto, Coughs and sneezes spread diseases. Gradually, as the midday sun appeared above the yardarm and its rays wheezed on the tattered white ensign and the chipped wooden propeller above the bar, the room began to fill up. There were old men with watery eyes and blue-veined noses. There were old men with gnarled knuckles and creaking kneecaps. There were old men with scuffed boots and hang-dog waistcoats.
7: Bastards.
6: Why?
7: What are they doing back here? Why didn't they pay the ultimate sacrifice like my lot?
6: What you talking about? You came back, didn't you?
7: Aye. But after supping this beer, I wish I hadn't.
6: Right then. Shall we make a move?
7: Make a move? Isn't that typical of the younger generation?
6: What do you mean?
7: Here you are, surrounded by your nation's living history. Here before you are the creators of your national heritage. You're in the presence of rampant patriotism. And what do you want to do? You want to bugger off to a pub with fitted carpets and calendars of nude women with no clothes on.
6: All right, then let's stop on and have another pint.
7: That's what I call patriotism.
5: Carter Brandon went to the bar and ordered two more pints and whiskey chasers. An elderly man with a feeble and aged shopping trolley resting at his feet smiled at him and said...
0: How do? Can you smell gas?
6: No.
0: Neither can I. Quite a relief, isn't it?
6: Yes.
5: When Carter Brandon returned with the drinks, he found Uncle Mort sobbing softly to himself.
6: What's to do with you?
7: I was just thinking of Sam Chedroy. He copped his lot at the Somme, you know.
6: Did he?
7: Aye. So did Wallace Nut Brown, Tommy Lineker, Victor Hankinson, Ernie Rook, Norman and Sid Dyson, and Lionel Nash with his boozer's nose. I wonder what they'd be doing now if they were still alive.
6: They'd probably be dead.
7: True, lad. Very true. What a waste of life, eh? Just think what they'd have achieved from life if death had not intervened. But take Sam Chedroy, for example. What a talent he'd got.
6: What was it?
7: Making rude noises.
6: Pardon?
7: Sam Chedroy could make the loudest rude noise I've ever heard in the whole of my life.
6: Could he?
7: Certainly. Or a work of art. He could have gone to the top of the tree in that field, could Sam Chedroy. And so could Wallace Nut Brown.
6: Oh, aye. Was he a trumper, too?
7: No. What he had was this great talent for carving toy soldiers out of cow shin bones.
6: I see. And could he make anything else?
7: Certainly. Scale models of Mexper trolley buses. If he'd have survived, he'd have made a fortune carving carvings of Mexper trolley buses. He could have become a tycoon with his own chauffeur. He could have had a yacht with proper masts and gone on continental holidays to Monte Carlo. And he'd have been bloody unbearable.
6: You what?
7: He'd have been unbearable, Carter, would Wallace Nut Brown. And mean? Mean wasn't the word for Wallace Nut Brown. When he joined up, he had a full packet of Ogden's golden tabs in his hip pocket. and I swear to God, it was still the same packet he had when he copped his lot at Vimy Ridge. When I smoked the last one, it tasted just like the inside of a bear's armpit. Of course, we're all a great conspiracy with the First World War.
6: Against who?
7: The North of England.
6: Oh.
7: It were them Southerners what thought it all up, Carter.
6: Why?
7: Because they thought we was getting too stroppy in the North. Soon as the first Northerner earned out to take the top off a bottle of dandelion and burdock, they thought to themselves, right, that's it. Them buggers in the North are getting too clever by half. We best do something about it. And they did. They declared war on the Kaiser. And who were the daft devils who fell into their trap and joined up, eh? The Northerners. Millions and millions of Northerners sent out as fodder for the bayonets and the machine guns and the ewe-lambs with their wax moustaches and spiked helmets. All those lives lost. All them grieving mothers and sweethearts. All that carnage.
6: And where were the Southerners when all this was taking place?
7: Back home in Blighty, sucking Turkish delight and having their feet massaged by ladies. You never saw the Southerners when there was trouble, Carter. And why? So that when the war was over and all the Northerners was killed, the Southerners could step in and take over our lands and our territory. They'd pillage our cities, defile our women folk, and make us eat brown sugar and nice food.
6: Hey, up, keep your voice down. People are looking at us.
7: Well, let them look. Let them bloody look. Carter?
6: Yes?
7: Do you like Abbott and Costello?
6: No, I can't stand them.
7: Good. Neither can I.
5: The two elderly men with the plastic shopping bags finished their drinks and shuffled to the door. The barman looked up from his Pulse coupon, waved to them and said,
9: "Ta-ra, Bryngmore. Ta-ra, Marcus.
10: Ta-ra, Gordon. I hope you find your typing."
5: Uncle Mort stared silently at his pint for a moment. He probed the inside of his ear with a spent match, and then he said,
7: "I once had a tortoise called Gordon."
6: "Oh, aye. What happened to it?"
7: "I don't know. Must have got mislaid."
5: The thin-lipped, crotchety clock on top of the buttermart struck one. Someone put a penny piece into the lifeboat collecting box on the bar. It dropped straight to the bottom with a thud. Glasses clinked. Dentures clanked. The room smelled of hollow chests and frayed trouser turn-ups.
7: "Did I ever tell you about the football match we had with the enemy at Vimy Ridge on Christmas Day?"
6: "No."
7: "They were right wrong, really. We were sat in the trench minding our own business when one of the enemy stuck his head over the parapet and asked us if we fancied having a football match."
6: "And did you?"
7: "Aye. We thought to ourselves, why not? We've nothing much better to do apart from tantalising the horses. And it seemed like a good way of getting our own back for what they'd done to us at Wipers. So we rolled up our trousers, put on our tin helmets and went out to meet them on No Man's Land. By God, Carter, they were a ferocious sight."
6: "Were they?"
7: "Certainly, lad, certainly. They looked inhuman, like wild animals. And of course we couldn't understand a bloody word they said."
6: "Well, you wouldn't."
7: "Certainly, lad, certainly. Any road, we kicked off, and that's when the bloodbath began. They're right back. He were a right dirty little sod. He'd a shaven head and scars all over the bridge of his nose, and every time you put the ball past him, he stuck out his leg and bit you on the arse when you fell over."
6: "Did he?"
7: "Certainly, lad, certainly. Savages they was. And when we brought on the lemons at half-time, they had the lot. Skin, pips and the fifth. Then came the second half. Talk about carnage. The ref awarded us a penalty when their goalie stabbed Sid Slakehouse with his bayonet. Well, it were a clear case of illegal play, but would they have it? What the hell is like, Carter? They just waded in and threw the lot at us. Snipers, machine guns, trench mortars, mountain howitzers, the whole works. Not a thought of playing the ball. They had to get the cavalry in to separate us, finally."
6: "I see. And who won?"
7: "Scotland. They beat us 5-0.
11: That was Fallen Comrades. Stephen Thorne played Uncle Mort. Peter Skellen played Carter Brandon. The Doorman was played by Steve Hodson. The Barman by Alan Dudley. And Marcus by John Sampson. The narrator was Christian Rodsker.
4: Uncle Mort's North Country is written by Peter Tinniswood and produced by Pete Apkin.
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0: Well, I said there's only one thing for it, Karen. If you're not going to do it, we will. So me and Helen made a few phone calls, and before you know it, hens on the rampage. It was mad. There were six of us girls who dragged Karen around every bar in town. L plates, angel wings, T-shirts, Karen's angel, they said. The lot. Stripper, shots, classic. I do wonder now if it was the right thing to do, given that she wasn't getting married. I think that as she was dead, perhaps a funeral would have been a more appropriate response. Still, I'm sure she enjoyed it on some level.
1: Hello, I'm Mr. Tumnus, and I want to show tonight that Narnia really does have talent. I'm going to sing a song that I have written myself. It's called I'm Fawny. Cue the music, please. I'm Fawny, really, really Fawny. I'm Fawny, I'm really, really, I'm feeling really Fawny. Blimey. This may be an all-time low.
2: And that's Henrietta and me in Dubrovnik. Henrietta forgot her sun cream, hence the red nose. Behind us is the old castle. More Dubrovnik. More Dubrovnik, this time the old town. Oh, and this next one should be Henrietta with the couple we met from Chorley. No, that's me fighting Satan in the bowels of hell. I'm dreadfully sorry. I don't know what that one's doing in there. Wrong box. There we go. Henrietta and the couple from Chorley.
3: My name is Action Man. I am a sergeant. And that's all you're getting. Name, rank, and... I won't talk, damn you. Ow! What, mate? All right. The wine guns are in the drawer, where she keeps the pens and sellotape.
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6: Richard Bacon with you on Five Live for the last hour of the programme, from Vespers until Matins. It's the Tudor phone-in, and the big news this morning, Queen Anne Boleyn has given birth to a baby girl. Your reactions by phone, text and email, please. William the Thatcher has texted in from Kent. He says, long live the king, long live the king. And the queen and the baby, of course. Alice Mortain from Rutlandshire emails to say, ha, another girl, serves thee right, Beardy. Thy marriage to Catherine was never properly annulled. Thou art living a lie. Thank you, Alice, although I think that thanks to the Act of Succession, you are now technically guilty of high treason, punishable by death. And Charles from Cumbria says, who careth? This obsession with celebrities and their issue boreth me to tears. They earn dozens of pounds every year from precious little. They call their offspring by newfangled names like Anthony or Michael, and they are basically famous for being king and queen. Thank you, Charles. Another taxi for Tyburn there, I suspect. Keep those cool texts and emails coming in, and Louise has the travel.
7: And now, with the time coming up to 1954, it's time for the Daily Mail forecast. Minor royal, celebrity divorce, bikini...

0: occasionally 10. Asylum seekers, love child, house prices, stunning figure, south to southwest, 6, sometimes 7. Readership, 40s, 60s, 80s. Southerly, visibility becoming poor. Blunkett, Beckham, Mandelson, Hurley, cleavage. 6, falling to 5 in later editions. Germans, Arabs, homosexuals, BBC, resign, resign, resign. 9 or 10, with mild hysteria breaking out over southern England. Storm, teacup, pot, kettle, black, good. Horoscope, Sudoku, anagram, mild. Cartoon, occasionally amusing, 2 to 3. Circulation, falling slowly.
1: And you join us now in the United Airlines, the United Manchester, United States of America, where I'm alive. I'm alive. I'm live, sorry, live in Washington, D.C., Thompson, the capital of that place I just mentioned. I am Mary Whitehouse. Excuse me, I'm outside Mary Whitehouse. I'm inside the White House, and I've been told all sorts of things. All sorts of things. You'd be amazed. I've been told that the president of Manchester United, Mr. Richard M. Nixon, is about to announce an announcement. Yes, apparently the man many cruelly call Tricky Nicky is going to the Odeon now, the podium, any minute now, and there it is, well, I can see the podium. It's more than a lecture, really, like a vicar or a lecturer, so a lecturer might, yes. And today, he will address America, care of North America, the world, the solar system, space, dear America, he will say. How things. It seems rather a waste of time, if you ask me, but what do I know? And now, oh my goodness, the air is filled with noise, light, and they've shot him. He's down. He's shot. It's cameras. Oh, thank goodness for that. It was only cameras, ladies and gentlemen, no need to panic. And here he is, the man of the hour, the man to whom everyone is waiting to see, of the resident of the United States, as many people are in Washington, Mr. Tricky Ticky, Nicky Dixon, Nixon, and Nixon. And, oh dear, I can't get near the front and shut up shouting, everyone. Oh, Mr. President over here, Mr. President. He can see you over there. You're a Yank. You're always over there. Over 6, over here, and just over, leg over. What? No, it would seem President Nixon has resigned. Well, it's hardly worth me coming, then, was it? I thought he had something to tell us. Oh, excuse me, there's a bar here. Excuse me, coming through.
2: This one, I think, is Henrietta in St. Peter's Square. Yes, I remember the woman with the awful coat. Oh, there she is. Not Henrietta, the woman with the awful coat. Oh, dear, I do hope she's not in all of them. Lovely. This is a very old chapel, apparently, the guide said. Oh, that's me fighting the devil on the lip of a volcano. That shouldn't be there. The woman with the awful coat again.
3: My name is Rosie. My name is Rosie. I love you. My name is Rosie. I love you. I saw what you did to Teddy. My name is Rosie. You pulled his arm off. Teddy's really angry. I love you. Teddy hates you. My name is Rosie. I love you. Teddy's gonna get you in your sleep. Don't go to sleep.
4: These days, nobody wants to know about CGI, or carpenter-generated imagery, as we called it. It's all done on computers by big animation studios, and there's very little call for craftsmanship anymore. So I was delighted when no less than Steven Spielberg, the American film director, called up and said he wanted to use our services on his new Indiana Jones film, Indiana Jones and the River of Lions. The scene, as scripted, called for Indy, played by Harrison Ford, to ford a powerful river, which as soon as he set foot in it, turned into a writhing, crazy mass of actual giant lions. That's not very real,

0: It's a great opportunity for the Carpenter-generated imagery team to show their stuff. Harrison wasn't insured to go swimming with actual lions. So what we did was get this Action Man figure. We dressed it as Indian Jones. I made his hat from this model hat from an Indian Jones toy. And then pull it through a sea of cats, all painted orange and wearing lion wigs. And as you can see, it was pretty impressive. Obviously, we'd have dubbed on roaring rather than mewing. At least we would have if Mr. Hollywood, I'm Great Spielberg, hadn't told us to stick it up our jacksies when he saw the rushes. Still, looks good on the CV.
1: The body is that of a well-developed, well-nourished adult white male, age mid-30s, height 5 feet 11, weight 11 stone 8 ounces, hair light brown, cut short, iris is brown, facial hair is clean-shaven, teeth natural. No tattoos or body piercings evident, no evidence of ingestion of alcohol, drugs or other stimulants, slight abrasion to the skin of the right hand, and contusion on left upper scapular region consistent with involvement in outdoor sport, e.g. tennis. Old scar below right knee, otherwise no external signs of trauma. Would like to meet, non-smoker, good sense of humour.
2: Hello, can you spell cat? C A T cat. You spelled cat. That's good. Can you spell dog? D O G dog. You spelled dog. That's good. Can you spell puma? P O O O M A. You didn't spell puma. That's rubbish. Can you spell coelacanth?
3: This is Venice, where Henrietta had the tummy upset and the waiters were dreadfully rude. Oh, look at poor Henrietta's face. The Basilica? Too many stairs for me. And Henrietta was just looking for toilets the entire time. Look, Satan. Satan again. I'm sorry, I think these are all Satan. No, we're fine. That's Henrietta, hopping from toe to toe virtually.
4: Why, Mr. Darcy, she said, how handsome you are. I scarce know where to look. I love you, said Mr. Darcy. I know, said Elizabeth. Reader, they were married on the morrow.
5: Mum, I've invented chiclet!

0: Okay, now, where'd I put that piece of paper? Neil? Have you seen my notes? You know, from my One Small Step speech? Neil? Neil? Neil!
1: One was devised and written by David Quantick, with Kevin Cecil, Dale Shaw, Dan Mayer, Sean Gray, and Graham Garden. It was performed by Johnny Dawkes, Dan Antopolsky, Deborah Norton, Katie Davis, Lizzie Roper, Graham Garden, Andrew Crawford, and Richard Bacon. It was produced by Julian Mayers, and was a random production for BBC Radio 4.

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1: I came across Mr. Kipling in the meadow by the church. 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
5: This is the Comedy Writers' Own Show, starring the writers for America's greatest comedians. 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And here to guide our session is our moderator, radio's well-known producer, Ben Brady.
6: Thank you, ladies and gentlemen, and welcome to the Comedy Writers Show. Before we get into our writing session, why don't you gentlemen on the panel introduce yourselves to the people, and perhaps you can tell us something about how you prepare your scripts when you're writing for your comedians?
7: Oh, I write for Bob Hope. My name is Roger Price, and I dictate to secretary.
8: I write...
6: There's something funny about that. I don't know what it is. Mr. Burns.
8: Everybody finished? Oh, I write for Groucho Marx. My name is Sherman Burns. My girlfriend types my scripts.
6: That seems to be funny, too.
9: I write for Abbott and Costello. My name is Leonard Stern, and I have a very pretty secretary who transcribes my notes.
10: Well, I write for Eddie Cantor. My name is Sidney Fields. I type my own scripts. I'm married.
6: Well, as you've heard, our panel tonight consists of Mr. Fields and three guys who work late at the office. Tonight's outline...
9: I just got that.
6: Well, I hope you can give them faster than you get them, or we're in trouble. Anyhow, tonight's outline for a comedy show was suggested by Loretta Young. As you know, each week some well-known personality sends us an outline which serves as a basis for us to create a comedy script on the air. Reed Browning, will you please read Loretta Young's suggestion?
5: Gladly, Ben. Miss Young writes, quote, I'd like to see you do a Fred Allen type of program. For the opening spot between the comedian and his stooge, they could discuss vacations. Then for the second scene, I'd like to see what you could do with something like Allen's Alley. And for a guest star, you could use Allen's vaudeville sidekick, Jack Haley. And for a sketch, Allen and Haley could do a satire on looking for gold in Alaska.
6: All right, gentlemen, there's your challenge for tonight. Now, remember, we have less than 30 minutes to complete a comedy script on the air. For the first part of the comedy script we're going to write, Loretta Young wants us to talk about vacations. Do you have any ideas there?
7: Well, we could do about a vacation at the beach.
6: Yeah.
7: On the sand and everything.
6: Yeah. It's all right. Mr. Burns?
8: Well, yeah, Allen was a Fred Allen type comedian. You could say, he's Portland, you should have seen me at the beach. Well, Portland could say,
7: Do you have your
9: wisdom? Yeah, I was just thinking, I'm sorry to interrupt you,
8: but well, that's all
9: I was
8: right.
9: Just thinking.
6: It's all right if you have any ideas, Mr. Stern.
9: You know, it's a heck of a time to interrupt. I have absolutely nothing to say. That's nice. My thought was, you know, Fred Allen, he does backwoods stuff too, Maine. I wasn't so anxious to put him at the beach right away. That was
6: all right.
9: My only contention.
6: All right, I'm always glad to accept two different ideas. That's good. Let's get into a good fight, Mr. Fields.
10: Why don't we say that that he spent his vacation in Pittsburgh?
6: Tell me, Mr. Fields, whatever made you think of an industrial city like Pittsburgh as a place to enjoy a vacation?
10: Well, certainly. My wife's been there for 3 weeks. I'm enjoying every minute of it.
6: Now, Sidney, I've seen your wife, Emily. I've seen you with her, and I know you don't mean that.
10: Emily, it'd been better if you'd have said Marie. That's my wife's name.
6: Well, you see, one man's mistake is another man's joke.
10: That's right.
6: All right, let's go on. Any ideas here?
8: I'd like to get back to the beach.
6: You want to get back to the beach?
9: I'm sorry I ever took him away from it.
10: Well, let's have him go to a beach in Pittsburgh. It's the same thing.
6: All right, let's let Mr. Burns get on the beach.
8: Can I go on the beach?
6: Mr. Price.
4: Well, if we're going to follow, yeah, the beach is good, huh? If we're going to follow the Fred Allen format, it'd probably open with a show like Fred Allen's. He'd be talking to his wife, Portland. He always does at the first there. He'd be saying something like, talking about what he's doing on his vacation. He said, I just went out to Malibu on a yacht, and I wanted to get a good sunburn. Good even tan, so I put on cold cream all over me. And then I put olive oil all over me. And then I put on some more grease and some butter, and I put the grease all over me, real even, so I'd get a good even tan. And she said, well, did you get a good tan? She says, no, every time I lay down on the boat, I kept sliding into the water.
6: Well, that's good, but the only thing I'm surprised at, Mr. Price, is that with your zany type of humor, talking about Fred and Portland, I'm surprised you didn't make some mention of the odd first name.
4: Is that not just what's so odd about it? A lot of people are named Fred.
6: Oh, no. Oh, Mr. Stern.
9: Well, Roger mentioning sunburn gave me a thought. Fred, or a comedian like Fred, could say, I was on a beach, and he says, did I get a burn? I was red. In fact, I was redder than anybody ever has been. And Portland says, what made you think you were so red? He says, well, I fell asleep, and when I woke up, there was a lobster trying to drag me under the boardwalk.
6: A girl lobster, no doubt. Mr. Burns.
8: Well, I started this beach business. I haven't been able to tell a joke yet.
6: All right, you can come in.
8: I have it right now. Can I say it fast?
6: Go ahead.
8: Well, Alan could say, as Portland, you should have seen me at the beach. And Portland could say, did you look good on the sand? And Alan could say, Portland, in a bathing suit, I look like a pair of pliers wearing a Band-Aid.
10: Well, if we were writing a Fred Allen script here, we could do jokes on girls and wearing those new small French bathing suits. You know, that's always good.
8: That leaves us with very little to talk about.
4: not much material in bathing suits.
10: No. But I'm trying to... Well, that is true. There is so little material in the bathing suits, and yet they cost $10, $15, $20, $30, $40, $50. My idea is that I don't think the girls are getting their money's worth out of those French bathing suits.
9: Yeah, but the fellas are.
10: Thank you, Leonard Stern. Now, let's forget about bathing. Let's drop the whole thing. I didn't mean it. I mean, we dropped
6: the subject.
10: All right,
6: let's put it this way. You want to retract that part.
10: Well, I think
6: we'll
10: should
6: get that past the censor more easily.
10: We could drop the bathing suits and maybe talk about something else. You know, a character.
8: Drop the bathing suits, it's time to stop talking.
10: A character, a zany character like this Portland stooge that the Fred Allen shows use, she's always talking about her father or her mother. She might say something about her father. She'd say, Papa is a good swimmer. The other day, Papa decided to swim from New York all the way to Los Angeles, California, through the Panama Canal without stopping. And Alan would say, yeah, well, what happened? He said, well, he swam, and he got as far as San Diego, and he was afraid he couldn't make it, so he turned around and swam back.
6: That's all right. I think that just lacks a slight element of credibility. Now, Mr. Price...
4: Well, you know, Portland, on the show, we could do something like it. She's always getting letters from her mother there, and she could be talking about her mother, and she says, we can't take mother with us to the beach because mother's afraid of water. Every time mother goes in the water, she has to get an inner tube, but she blows the inner tube up and puts it around her, and she also puts on a life preserver. She bought it at an Army-Navy store, and she has water wings, and she puts all these things on. And the comic could say, well, I guess she must feel pretty safe. And the girl says, yes, she feels pretty safe, but it's awful crowded in the bathtub. Big picture joke.
6: It's a sight gag, yeah.
10: Yeah.
6: Any more ideas, Mr. Stern?
9: Well, maybe we could go up to Maine, leave the beach, and Fred Allen could say to Portland, I was up in Maine, and I stayed at a hotel. And she said, did you have much fun? He says, well, I wrote so many cards to friends saying, having a wonderful time, I didn't get a chance to enjoy myself.
6: All right, Mr. Burns.
8: Well, I like that hotel kick. I think you'd say that it was a very, very courteous hotel, that every morning at 6:30, the maid used to wake me up to tell me my Do Not Disturb sign fell down.
6: All right. Do you want to go along with that, Mr. Fian?
10: Well, if they're talking about hotel and the vacation up in Maine, a comedian like Alan in the script, I guess, could say, Portland, I just spent a whole week up in the backwoods part of Maine at a resort hotel. And she says, well, where is it? He says, well, it's kind of hard to explain. There are two routes to get there. The first route, you take a train. As far as the train goes, then you get off and you take a bus. And you ride the bus until you get to the end of the line. Then you get on a horse. And you ride the horse until you get to the forest that's so thick that you can't get through with the horse. And you take a big hatchet and you chop your way through the forest until you get to a river. When you get to the river, you get in a canoe, and you ride in the canoe till you come to a waterfall. Then you get off the canoe, because you can't go over the waterfall in a canoe. And then you go down to the end of the waterfall, and then you come to a mountain, and you climb over the top of this mountain. And then you walk 35 miles, and then you get to the hotel. And she says, well, that's one route. How about the other route? He says, you wouldn't like that. That's the long way.
6: That joke came a long way, too. Mr. Price?
4: Well, they think, say, they're up in the Maine woods, and they hire an Indian guide. As the Indian guide's a wonderful Indian guide. His name is Leaping Elk, who run like wind. And he has a wife, Princess Rising Moon, who shine like gold. And they have a lovely daughter, too, Little Weasel, who bring home sailors.
6: That's interesting, Mr. Stern.
10: I think I went out with her.
8: You know about the girl who kissed so many sailors? She had bell-bottom lips.
6: You want to take it, Mr.
9: Yeah, Smith? Roger's thought about Indians. Give me a thought that Fred could say that he went to the reservation and the Indians were showing cowboy and Indian pictures, only they were running them backwards. And Portland says, why were they running the cowboy and Indian pictures backwards? And she said, that's the only way they can have the Indians chasing the cowboys.
6: No, I think we've gone far enough on that. We've done that interview now. Now, according to...
4: I thought that would help the atmosphere.
6: Well, you keep doing that while I read this. According to Loretta Young's outline here, we should now visit Alan's Alley. Now, I'm afraid we won't have time to do all the characters in the alley. It takes too long, so... If you gentlemen have any preference, do you want to choose, Mr.
4: I think we should
6: Price?
4: Do the one that's been pretty successful. We could do the exaggerated version of the Southern senator, like Cleghorn. Senator
6: Cleghorn.
4: That's
6: good.
4: That's a pretty funny character.
6: Anybody else? Mr. Burns?
8: Well, before they go to Alan's Alley, I think usually Mr. Allen has a topic to discuss, you know, to that Bill Brown's
6: yes,
8: out routine
6: does.
8: In the
6: outro. Yes, he does. Yeah, he introduces
8: the alley that
6: question. Way. Mm-hmm. Asks a question. Mr. Fields?
10: Well, I his question for tonight could be... what question should my question be tonight? Say, on the way to Alan's Alley, couldn't he stop at that hotel up in Maine? Because I got a funny thought about that hotel up in Maine. You know, the hotel
6: back.
10: In Maine, it's built on the border between Maine and the United States.
6: Yeah, we're taking a long road, Sidney. Oh. We're coming back to it. Mr. Price?
4: I got a joke I think I do by Cleghorn.
10: Oh, Ben.
6: before this we go is known as Mr. Stern, the interrupter. Go ahead.
9: I feel guilty now. But before Alan goes to the alley, doesn't Portland always say, well, shall we go, Mr. Alan? And Alan says, as the, you know, this is something I think a lot of people wait for, as the so-and-so said to the so-and-so, in the whatchamacallit, let's do this.
6: I think it's a thingamajig.
8: Sort of. It's just simple things like if one moron said to the other moron, we're off. You know, just something like that.
9: Yeah. That's the idea.
6: Mr. Price?
4: The senator could say to Mr. Allen, he could be telling him how he's pretty sore at President Truman. And Alan says, how come? He said, well, it's because of all the things that the president has been calling Congress recently. He says, last week, said he called the Congress something that they'll never forgive him for. Alan said, what's that? And the senator says, he called us back.
6: Oh. Great topic. Yes, yes, I like that. Mr. Fields.
10: I can't get away from that idea, that the idea I got for the hotel. I think. Oh, could the senator be visiting him in the hotel in Maine?
6: I'll try to help him. If you can't get away from the idea, I'm afraid we'll have to leave you at that hotel. Now, Mr. Burns?
8: Well, I Uncle Sidney, tell the joke.
11: A vote of confidence. We'll say, yeah. Can Sidney tell the joke?
4: Yeah.
8: All right.
4: Got any Indians
8: Uncle
4: in it?
8: Tell a joke.
10: Well, the senator could say, I'm mad at Congress. I've got a plan for world peace, but nobody will listen to me. And Alan says, a plan for world peace? Well, what is it? He said, well, he says, my idea would be this. Take all the people in Czechoslovakia and move them to Poland. All the people in Poland move them to France. All the people in France move to Italy. All the people in Italy move to Spain. And he said, well, how will that promote world peace? He says, people will be so busy learning a new language, they won't have time to fight.
6: Now that you've been vindicated, let's get back to Alan's Alley.
10: That's not the joke.
6: You want to tell another one?
10: No.
6: Mr. Burns.
8: Well, this is a Claghorn could say. He says, son, he says, I've been campaigning for re-election, and yesterday I sat down in my campaign pen. He says, you know, he says, I'm kind of glad it happened, because of all the years I've been in politics, this is the first time I ever knew what I stood for.
6: Mr. Stern?
9: Yeah, well, the senator could say, Fred, where have you been for your vacation? He says, I was up in Maine, and there's a very funny story I got to tell you, and Sidney Fields knows it.
6: And I'll tell you somebody else who knows it. There's a little girl out there. In the he knows it.
10: No, I bet she doesn't know. This is an idea hit me. I know it's knocking me out. The hotel is on half... The hotel is half on the Canadian border and half in the United States, see? And the room...
6: I'm getting a signal that you're a little too close to the microphone.
10: Anyway, the lobby and the bedrooms of the hotel and the dining room, they're all in the United States, see? And the rest of the hotel is in Canada.
8: And
10: Fred says he can't sleep at night because all night long he hears people hollering, how much longer are you going to be in Canada?
6: Mr. Price.
4: Oh, I had a thought about this. Talking about politics, they could be talking about the high prices, and the senator says... It's terrible that the prices are so high now that the used car dealers have taken over meat. Every time you look up in the sky, this Honest John, the used pot roast dealer.
6: Mr. Burns?
8: Well, I think you can build on that meat today. It says that all the price of meat is so high in California today that all the drive-ins are converting to fly-ins.
6: Mr. Fields.
10: Prices are so high, when you're going to buy 25 cents with the butter, they charge you 35 cents.
6: Yeah, Mr. Stern?
9: The money is printed on Kleenex because these days it's so easy to blow a buck.
6: All right, we're still in the alley now. Mr. Stern.
9: Well, maybe we leave the senator and go on to some other house in the alley. It might be an idea we might...
6: Do you want to start with one?
9: Well, the next house, what is that? Somebody like
8: Titus Moody.
6: Titus Moody.
9: A New England farmer, talks a lot, screwball inventions and screwball ideas, isn't it? Well, here's a thought. Fred would say, how are things going on the farm, Titus? And he says, oh, wonderful. In the past year, he says, I've put in an electric refrigerator, an electric stove, an electric furnace... An electric mixmaster. He says, next year it's going to even be better. And Fred says, why? He says, we're putting in electricity.
6: Mr. Price.
4: Titus could be talking about his family, you know. And Mr. Allen says, how do you get along with your family? He says, fine, we're pretty happy about the way my boy Oswald is getting along. Because for a while, he was sort of retarded. Said, up until he's 4 years old, we always kept him in the dark. And Alan says, you always kept him in the dark. How come? He says, well, his mother was nearsighted, and she kept putting the diaper on the wrong end.
6: All right, gentlemen, I think we spent enough time with Mr. Moody and his farm and
11: we didn't
6: the alley.
11: Even get a chance to knock on the door.
6: Before we go any further, let's have a commercial from...
11: Oh, Ben, before we do a commercial, couldn't we do one of those...
6: Somebody will have to sit on Mr. Fields.
11: Those screwball commercials that we usually do. We might try a watch company like, you know, Gruen Watch has their commercials. Maybe we could try a screwball company.
6: All right. Do you have an idea for a funny commercial?
11: Well, I put myself in the corner again, didn't I?
6: You're at least, I must admit, you're courageous. You start a lot of ideas. Mr. Price?
4: Be good. Tickle Watch Company. You know, you could say a Tickle Watch. You have a commercial. A fellow saw you say the Tickle Watch is the most complete watch on the market, most complete wrist watch on the market today. Every watch comes equipped with its own wrist.
6: I think that's good. I'll accept that, Mr. Fields.
10: Well, that's the kind of a thing you can build up on. He says, Tickle watches come complete with a very good-looking band. And the sells for only $9,000. After all, Harry James doesn't work for nothing.
6: Any others? Mr. Burns?
8: Well, this is if your Tickle watch is empty and has nothing inside, just come to us and we'll give you the works.
6: Mr. Price?
4: You can say the Tickle watch operates on an entirely new and revolutionary principle. The hand stands still and a watch goes around and around.
6: Revolutionary. Mr. Stern.
11: He kills me with this watch. the announcer says, remember, the Tickle watch is indestructible. Is if you doubt this, go up in an airplane, jump out at 20,000 feet without a parachute, and if anything happens to that Tickle watch, you bring it back to us and we'll give you a new one.
6: All right, I think that's enough of the commercial. Now, before we continue with the Comedy Writers Show, here's a word from our announcer, Reed Browning.
5: Ladies and gentlemen, it's a fact that every minute of the day an accident happens on one of America's streets, roads, or highways. Our National Safety Council is working hard to make the public aware of this shocking accident rate, but it can't do the entire job. That's why today we're asked to start observing all the rules of safety. For example, as a motorist, make sure your car is always in good condition. Tests reveal that one car in seven stopped for traffic violations has bad brakes. Keep your driving speed down, too. As a pedestrian, look both ways before crossing streets, and don't cross against the lights. Be careful when you get out of vehicles on the traffic side. It's one of the biggest causes of accidents. Remember, accidents don't always happen to other people. Start being accident conscious today. And now back to the Comedy Writers Show, where Sid Fields, writer for Eddie Cantor, Sherman Burns, writer for Groucho Marx, Leonard Stern, writer for Abbott and Costello, and Roger Price, writer for Bob Hope, are writing a comedy script on the air based on an outline suggested by actress Loretta Young. And now, here again is our moderator, Ben Brady.
6: Thank you, Reed. Now, gentlemen, in following the comedy script outline sent in by Loretta Young, we are now to introduce into the script Jack Haley as the guest star. Mr. Fields?
10: Well, I used to write for Fred Allen some years ago, and one thing I know, he likes to open his guest spots fresh, you know, snappy. And we might put in something very good, like, for instance, he comes in, he says, hello, Jack. And Jack says, hiya, Fred. You know, clever stuff like that.
6: Aren't you afraid that's over the audience's head? How long did it take you to write that, Sidney?
4: You know, I think some shows have been stealing that.
6: Mr. Stern.
11: Well, maybe after Sidney's...
10: Oh, pardon me, did you say shows have been stealing that?
4: Yes, sir.
10: Petty larceny, huh? Isn't that off? I should have kept my big mouth shut.
6: As a general rule, I'd agree with you. Mr. Stern.
11: I'm trying to think of where I was. I had a thought. Oh, yes. Fred comes on and he says, Jack Kelly's a guest. Jack comes on and he says, Fred, this radio racket is wonderful. He says, I'm in this new show inside USA, but I miss radio. And Alan says, yes, radio is wonderful. No makeup, short hours. He says, and millions of people listen to you. All over the world, all over the United States, there are millions of people listening. He says, I can just see them. He says, in Minnesota, there's a farmer sitting on his rocking chair
9: He's listening. In New York, there's a family at the dinner table. They're listening. He's in Georgia. There's a young couple sitting on a couch. The boy has his arms around the girl. They're... Well, you can't expect everybody to be listening.
6: Mr. Burns?
8: Well, I mean, they could reminisce about their oldies. For a comedian like Fred Allen, he could say, he says, Jack, remember all those girls you used to have? He says, is it still the same? Do you still have all those girls? And he says, no. He says, I think I'm going crazy, Jack. He says, Fred, I think I'm really going crazy. He says, I have a picture of Lana Turner over my dresser and a picture of Hedy Lamarr near my bed and a picture of Dorothy L'Amour is on my sofa. And he says, I think I'm going crazy. And Allen could say, why? And Haley would say, all night long I dream of Gene Autry's horse.
6: Mr. Fields?
10: Well, if we're writing a script in which Allen Haley as a guest, and Haley is the star of Inside USA, that big Broadway show, naturally, there are girls in the show like that, and Allen would ask him how he's doing with the girls in the show, and Haley could come back and say, well, I'm not doing very well with the girls. I don't know what's wrong with me. And Allen said, maybe it's your approach. What kind of a line do you use when you're out with the girls? And Haley could say, well, I was out with a girl last night riding in Central Park, and after we were riding for a while, I told her we were out of gas, and she slapped my face. And Allen says, what's wrong with that? That's a standard line. He says, I know, but we were riding bicycles at the time.
6: Mr. Price.
7: Allen could be telling him about he says, I was pretty lucky because when I was young, my father was sort of an advanced thinker, you know, an intelligent guy, and he took me aside when I was 17 years old, and he said, son, there's something you ought to know. So there's two kind of people in the world, boys and girls. And he said, that information, says, saved me. It was a wonderful help to me, that information. And Jack says, well, how come that information is so important to you? And Alan says, up to that time, I'd wasted a lot of money buying the wrong kind of clothes. Good night.
10: I love the way that Roger...
6: leaving the studio.
10: Sorry. I love the way that Roger Price speaks, you know, with that up and down talk. Up and down, up. His voice goes up. Roger Price, were you born on a roller coaster? Up and
7: down his voice. That's a remnant of a West Virginia accent.
10: West Virginia?
7: So down, people, they go up and down the mountains.
10: I've been in West Virginia. I like it's quiet there. A lot of still. Still.
7: No, that's not true. No, as a matter of fact, it's a documentary note. It's not true because West Virginia is pretty industrialized now. They got a lot of big factories in here. The people they got in universities. No, people aren't like that. People, they're all got, they got their feet on the ground and everything like that. Oh, I'm afraid to say that again.
6: Listen in again so next week to Roger and Sidney talking about West Virginia.
10: No, he's...
12: I thought Roger said that they both have... People have their feet on the ground.
7: Yeah, well, they do.
12: Well, they have to. They don't have shoes.
6: Now let's go on now. Any other ideas?
8: Well,
6: Mr. Burns.
8: We can get back to girls. That's a straight line. Somebody must have something for. Well, no, he says, Jack, he says, gee, I'm worried about this girl. I'm going with Fred now. Fred, she's a little young, and I'm really worried about her because she's so round-shouldered. And Fred could say, don't you know what's the matter with her? And he says, well, yeah. He says, yesterday we found out she was wearing a garter belt with her bobby socks.
10: That's a funny picture, isn't it? Wouldn't it be cute here if we had Haley and Allen? You know, Haley and Allen were both great stars in the old days of vaudeville.
6: Yes,
10: they might discuss their days in vaudeville together because they were both very fine.
7: Yeah.
10: Might be funny. Some fun. They could talk about the old days and compare the theaters that they play with today with the theaters in those days.
6: We're getting a lot of agreement here, but not enough jokes. Well, so we're all in accord now.
10: Well, those kind of things you can check out of your sleeve. For instance, Alan would say, I remember one theater we played in Des Moines, the Rialto Theater in Des Moines, Iowa. The theater was so small, when you took a bow on the stage, Your dandruff fell off in the lobby.
6: Mr. Burns.
8: Well, that was before my time, but I've heard about those small theaters in vaudeville in the old days. I know about that Groucho once told me about one that was so small that the fire eater was eating book matches.
6: Mr. Price?
4: You say the theater was so small and so narrow that when Nelson Eddy was on the bill, instead of singing Shortening Bread, he had to sing Rye Crisp.
6: You can stop enjoying yourself for just a minute.
12: I'm always smiling, Roger, and I'm always laughing. I was just going
6: to
12: say that...
6: You'll have to pay Mr. Price, but you
12: I'm
6: get
12: enjoying
6: this
12: the
6: week.
12: Show
6: yeah.
12: very much. I was going to say the theater was so small that the only way the trombone player could slide his trombone in and out was when the orchestra leader had his mouth open.
6: All right. I think we've done enough on the interview spot. Now, in following Miss Young's outline, we should now write a sketch for the comedian and his guest star looking for gold in Alaska. That sounds like a good thought. Any ideas on that?
4: We could do a modern gold rush thing, you know?
6: What's that, Mr. Price?
4: We could do a modern gold rush where they're lost up in the snow and they're rescued by St. Bernard. No, they're lost in the snow and they're rescued by two St. Bernards. The first St. Bernard has the whiskey and the second St. Bernard comes along with a television set.
6: Mr. Fields.
12: Oh, I just got a thought.
6: We're not going back to that hotel now.
10: For a minute, that Alaska's idea left me cold. But I got a thought here now.
6: Now you're warm again.
10: This is a thought.
6: Right.
10: We can say that Haley and Alan were going through the Klondike, and they come on two guys. And the two guys are talking. One guy is saying, Cat, C, brr, A, brr, T, brr. And then the other guy says, Dog, D, brr, O, brr, G, brr. And Alan said, What goes on here? And he says, They're having a cold spell.
6: It's a good thought. Mr. Price.
4: They're talking about being up there in Alaska, and they meet one prospector. Alan is telling about one prospector, and this prospector's been up there in Alaska 25 years, but he's a perfectly normal guy. It hasn't affected him at all, and he leads a perfectly normal, happy life. He's married to a walrus, and they get along fine. They live in he and the walrus have a little girl, and they name the little girl Herman. And Alan says, if he and the Wallers had a girl, why did they name it Herman? And he says, they had to. It had a mustache. Looked like the Wallers.
6: If you'll forgive me, Mr. Price, I don't get it. Mr. Field.
10: Well, if they're out, let's say that they're way out far up in the tundra country where it's so cold that there's blizzards blowing all the time and there's nothing but ice and snow around for hundreds of miles, and way off in the distance they see a guy there, and this guy is hollering, Los Angeles Times, get your Los Angeles Times. And Alan says, What goes on with you? He says, What are you doing up here, way out here, 3,000 miles away from Los Angeles in the cold? And the guy says, Boy, did they give me a lousy corner.
6: All right, this is going fine now. Can you keep it rolling, Mr. Stern?
12: Well, between Roger and Sydney, I feel like I'm watching a ping pong game. I haven't said a word.
6: And laughing pretty hard at it, too.
12: Well, I'm enjoying it. But you know, there's this thought that they may be lost in the icy wastes, and they haven't got enough food left. And Haley says, Fred, you better go on without me. He says, Just enough food for one of us. And Alan says, I wouldn't go on without you. He says, We've meant too much to each other for too long a time. He says, I would rather perish than go on without you. He says, How could I face other people, Jack, if I left you here? He says, Jack, I would never feel good if I went and left you. He says, No, Jack, I couldn't do it. No matter what you say, Jack, I can't leave you. And Jack says, But Fred, he says, Okay, you talked me into it.
6: Mr. Burns?
8: Well, if they were going on a trip like that over the snow, they'd have to have dogs. You could build a very, very funny routine of going to a used dog dealer. No, he could say, they could look at the dogs and say, how long would it take us to get some new dogs? These dogs look awful. The dealer could say, he says, well, I can't promise the delivery on any new dogs right now. He says, because our factory just ran away with a Great Dane. I don't say much, but when I do, I really die.
10: Well, Alan could say, you know, this isn't really cold. This isn't my first time in this kind of country.
6: The joke or the weather?
10: Well, no, he says to Haley, he said, this isn't, if we're writing this into the script, it would fit because it's an anecdote kind of a thing.
6: Yeah.
10: He said, the first time I was up here, it was really cold up here in the Klondike. He said, in fact, it was so cold that 9 of us had to sleep in one bed so we could keep warm. And the following morning, I happened to be walking down the streets of Nome, Alaska, and a grizzled old miner walked up to me and says, hiya, partner, remember me? And I said to him, no. He says, you should remember me. He says, I was one of the 9 fellows that slept in bed with you last night. And he says, no, I don't remember you at all. I remember that 9 guys slept in bed with me, but I don't remember you. And the old man says, well, let me refresh your memory. And he stuck his foot in Alan's face.
6: With a big, fat, black pencil, I will strike that joke out of the script. Mr. Burns?
8: Well, these dogs could be... I'll go back to the dogs.
6: Well, if that's where you'd like to go, go ahead.
8: Well,
6: I like the used dog idea.
8: These dogs could be very modern dogs, you know, very, very, very exclusive dogs. In fact, the driver doesn't look at them and say mush. He just looks and says Wheaties.
6: Mr. Price.
4: They could meet a prospector, and he says, he's in awful condition. He's in the hospital. They say, what happened to you? He said, well, I had a wonderful $1 million gold claim and some claim jumpers jumped my claim. They shot me 3 times. I was trying to get back to my house, and lightning struck my house and burned it down. He said, and then I was trying to get to my dog sled to help, and an earthquake came along and opened up a crack in the ground, and my sled fell in and broke both legs. He said, and then I finally got to a house, and just as I got to the house, there was a big storm, and the house fell down, and a big mirror, 50-pound mirror, fell on my head, cracked my skull, and the mirror broke. He says, that's what's worrying me. And Alan says, what's worrying you? He says, do you think I'm going to have 7 years bad luck?
6: All right, gentlemen, I believe we've managed to put together a rough but very rough draft of the script that Loretta Young called for. Now, before we conclude our comedy writing session on the air, I'm sure our listeners would like to hear some more of the behind-the-scenes stories about the famous comedians you work for. Could you tell us some of those? Any ideas, Mr. Price?
4: Well, it's a real, real funny little line. Maybe it doesn't mean anything to anybody but me, but I think it's what happens when you're writing. You know, you're writing comedy material for people, and it goes through. Sometimes the comedians are great, like Mr. Hope. He picks all his own material. He's a wonderful judge, and also could write his own shows if he wanted to. But sometimes you go through advertising agency people. And, you know, I remember once I wrote a little spot, and I took it up to Chicago, and I took it up to the agency, and one of the men there, big, big man, and controlled a lot of radio shows, and he took the stuff, and he looked at the especially the opening thing there, and he just laughed, and he laughed. He really did. He fell down. And finally he gets through, all through. I say, how do you like it? He says, Jesus, that's great. He says, but it's only a joke.
6: Fields?
10: Well, this is a number of people have asked me about a certain thing that they've heard Eddie Cantor say, and it really actually happened, and I happened to be present when it happened, and so I think they'd like to know just the origin of it. Some years ago, we were at the Arrowhead Springs Hotel in one of the fine resorts here in Southern California with Eddie, and he happened to be in the lobby, and we were sitting around the lobby there. And a dear, sweet little old lady came in, and she had her arms loaded with grips, and she had bundles and hat bags and everything, and it was a revolving door. And she couldn't get through the door, so she noticed Eddie, and she said, here, boy. And Eddie looked at her, and he said, boy, I beg your pardon. He said, boy, he said, I'll have you know, lady, that I'm the father of 5 girls. 5 daughters. And she said, would you mind repeating that? And he said, not if I can help it.
6: Mr. Burns.
8: Well, I'd just like to say that after the show, I'd like you to all come to my house. We're going to have a coming out party for my brain. No, Groucho told me a very funny story. years ago, and he was living in New York, just a boy. I used to go into the little bar around the corner, sneak into the bar every day and eat up all the free lunch. And the bartender used to get awfully mad at him. So one day, this was going on for months and months, every day, doing a sneak and eat, sneak in the back and eat up all the free lunch. So finally the bartender says, I'm going to fix that kid, and he put dog biscuits on. The next day, Groucho came in, looked at the bartender, ate up all the dog biscuits, and walked out. Then for about 3 months, he didn't show up. Finally, the bartender says, well, I guess I got rid of him, so he put the free lunch back on. The next day, Groucho came in, ate up all the free lunch, looked at the bartender, and said, what's the matter, no more cookies?
6: Mr. Stern, do you have something you can tell us?
9: Yeah, Ben, you know, this is a funny business we're in. Radio, you're always battling the element of time. And this is something that strikes home with me. 3 years ago, I wanted to get married during the winter. And unfortunately, we were unable to get married because I couldn't get any time off. So we set the wedding for the summer. And came the summer, and I was working on a show, and the show was the same night as my wedding. So I had to rush away from the wedding, rush back. We didn't have a honeymoon. We didn't have an anniversary. My wife was upset. I said, don't worry, next year, a writer can think in advance. I'll get off a few days, and we'll have a honeymoon. We'll have an anniversary. I'll take you places. What happened the next year was that the other writer on the show got sick, and I couldn't possibly celebrate our anniversary, and my wife was furious. So I said, don't worry, darling. Next year, I promise you, regardless of what happens, I will see that we get a vacation. After all, I'm not an actor. I don't have to believe in the adage that the show must go on. I'll hand in the script, and don't worry. I'll get away from the station. I won't have to spend any time there. I promise you. Ladies and gentlemen, today is my anniversary.
6: Well, that's all the time we have for the behind-the-scenes stories tonight. We've had a comedy show written on the air and some stories about America's top comedians. Join us again next week for another session, won't you? This is Ben Brady saying goodnight for Sid Fields, Roger Price, Leonard Stern, Sherman Burns, and the Comedy Writers Show.
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0: Never.
1: Not with the next line, anyway.
0: Yeah. 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
2: Thank you.
0: Now, about the guided tour around my home, free of charge, price £1.25. I'd like to say...
1: Just could I have a word with you, please?
0: Certainly.
1: Good. Now, you know nothing about this, being the modest little fellow that you are.
0: Oh, I know I'm modest. It's one of the many nice things about me.
1: Well, I mean, I wouldn't dispute that.
0: You wanted to say something?
1: Well, we've tried very hard to keep it a secret from you.
0: Keep what a secret?
1: Well, everybody's been sworn to secrecy. Oh. Your dresser, the man who changes your water...
0: They've said nothing to me.
1: Not even your dresser?
0: He said nothing, no.
1: And he must have a lot to tell. Well, we've kept it a secret from you, and they've asked me to do it today.
0: Asked you to do what today?
1: Over 30 years ago, you, Ernest Oliver Chorby Wise...
0: Is it... This is your line?
1: Oh, no, better than that.
0: Oh.
1: Ernest... And incidentally, anything's better than that.
0: Yes.
1: Ernest... Oliver, Toby, Maureen Wise.
0: Maureen?
1: I'm only reading from the information supplied to me by the Kennel Club.
0: Oh, I see. Well, carry on.
1: Thank you. Over the years, you have given a great deal of pleasure to many people. And the least said about that, the better.
0: Is this some kind of a joke?
1: No, this is serious, is it?
0: Oh, carry on, then.
1: I have been asked by the Guild of Radio and Television Producers, founded in 1556.
0: 1556?
1: That's almost 4 o'clock.
0: Yes.
1: Been asked to come along here today and make a presentation to you
0: mm-hmm.
1: of this magnificent silver cup for your outstanding contribution to entertainment.
0: I knew it. It's for my clog dancing.
1: No, it's not for that rubbish. Oh. You were born with a gift that is given to very few men.
0: Please.
1: Oh. Very few men earn can wrap both their legs around the back of their neck and whistle a selection from Gilbert and Sullivan. And I've seen you do it. Frightened the life out of the dog, it did. However, that apart, it is as an entertainer that we all know, love, and respect you.
0: Oh, I do my best.
1: There's no need to apologize. Few people, apart from myself, know that you didn't have to enter the world of show business because you come from a very rich family.
0: Well, I do, actually.
1: It broke your father's heart when you told him that you wouldn't be taking over from him as managing director of the multi-story Knacker's Yard.
0: We've opened branches on the continent now.
1: I know, I've seen it. Into Knacker. I've seen them.
0: What about the silver cup?
1: Beautiful, isn't it?
0: Oh, if I could only just hold it for a few...
1: Please. Oh. You ran away from home to Blackpool, taking a part-time job on a stall along the Golden Mile.
0: Perfectly true.
1: You left the stall following a slight mistake when you fell into a half-pound bag of Winkles.
0: Yes, that's true. Carry on.
1: That in itself was bad enough. What made it even worse was when the old lady who bought the Winkles tried to pick you up with a pin.
0: I'll never forget that.
1: Ah, no, I know you won't, but it brought the colour back to your cheeks, didn't it?
0: Oh, yeah. Well, carry on.
1: When, at the London Palladium after the Royal Command performance, Bernard Delphont himself, and he only goes there when that's on.
0: Yes.
1: You know. Bernard Delphont himself introduced you to Prince Philip.
0: Yes.
1: You bowed, and you banged his knee with your head.
0: Oh, he took it in good part.
1: He's like that. You have turned in magnificent performances throughout your career in spite of personal setbacks that would have had lesser men crying enough.
0: Very true, that.
1: I'm talking now about your accident.
0: It was nothing. Nothing.
1: It was nothing, he says. It could have been fatal. The magic roundabout was going full belt when you fell off.
0: Come on, what about the silver cup?
1: I'm coming to that now. Are you quite comfortable sitting there?
0: I'm standing up.
1: Oh, sorry.
0: Well, carry on.
1: You left Milverton Street School at the age of 14, mm-hmm. with 16 A-levels, 4 O-levels, 2 spirit levels, a girl's bike, and a rather peculiar walk.
0: The chap has to leave his mark.
1: You move on now, and we find you at the age of 18.
0: Going back a

0: Yes. At the age of 18, you prove yourself in the field and she promised not to tell her mother.
1: But please, can I have the cup now?
0: Ernest Birkinshaw Osmond Barney Wise. On behalf of just about every person in this country of ours who appreciates true talent, it gives me the very greatest personal pleasure to present you with this magnificent luncheon voucher.
1: A luncheon voucher?
0: Don't eat it now. Wait till I get home and serve me a piece.
1: But what about the beautiful silver cup?
0: Oh, I won that.
1: You won it?
0: Yes.
1: What for?
0: Telling lies. It's a gift I have, you know. Not now, Arthur. Please, get off.

0: Sunday afternoon.
1: Here I am, like thousands of other fathers, seated on the park bench with a baby in a pram.
2: Good morning.
1: To some, it probably is a very good morning.
2: Like you, I'm taking our baby for walkies in the pram. If I may join you on the bench.
1: If you wish.
2: He's a pretty boy, yeah. Isn't he lovely? Goody, goody, goody, goody. It's a lovely day.
1: Very dark last night.
2: Yes. Very nice.
1: Very nice?
2: The little chap.
1: Oh.
2: Yours?
1: Who can tell? Can any of us tell?
2: I don't understand.
1: Can you put your hand on your heart, look at that child and say, I am his daddy?
2: Of course I can say I am his daddy.
1: Lucky man. I wish I could.
2: I thought you looked a bit...
1: upset.
2: Unhappy.
1: I am firmly entrenched in the bottomless pit of despair.
2: Have you talked to your wife about your problem?
1: What's the point? She would drain her bottle of gin and laugh right in my face.
2: You do have problems.
1: It's my own fault. I married in haste, a capricious whim, a folly.
2: Always fatal. I'm lucky. I'm very happy.
1: Yes. I should have been like you and waited for the right man to come along.
2: I really am most upset to hear this. Is there no hope?
1: The ship of hope lies wrecked upon the cruel rock of mistrust.
2: Perhaps her heart to heart, too.
1: She has no heart. Besides...
2: Yes?
1: We never speak.
2: What a dreadful atmosphere. Good job there's only one child.
1: Another 15 at home.
2: Another 15 at home? 16 children and you never speak to your wife?
1: It's fine at the time. Would you help me up, please? I must be going now.

0: When I was flying here by specially chartered executive jet from my remote villa overlooking Monte Carlo to appear as your highlight of the week, I was thrilled to learn that we have with us tonight one of the stars from our television series.
1: Not now, Arthur, please. Take your hand out of my pocket.
0: Ladies and gentlemen, Wilma Redding.

0: Hello, Wilma.
1: Hello, Ernie. Hello, Eric.
2: Miss Bedding?
1: Yeah. Redding.
2: Oh. I once bought some bedding in Redding for a wedding.
0: Wilma, do you know you cause something of a sensation when you appear on our shows?
1: Oh, thank you.
2: Never seen anything quite like you, Wilma.
3: Yes.
0: No, really, for once, Eric isn't trying to be funny, Wilma. I mean, you do have a lovely figure.
1: Oh, you're very kind.
2: Oh, it's right. It makes Petula Clark look like a dipstick.
0: Don't take any notice of him, Wilma. What are you going to sing?
1: It's impossible.
2: Well, take a big breath and try.

0: He's good, isn't he?
1: Ah, nothing like a soap in a nice hot bath. It's the only time that I get any peace. There's somebody in!
2: Are you in the bath?
1: Yes, go away! I said go away! I'm trying to have a bath. What do you want?
2: Ah, you know me. I'm just gonna laugh.
1: What are you doing with that chair?
2: Sit at the side of the bath. Have a little chat about this and that. On second thought, that's hardly worth chatting about.
1: Go away!
2: Hey, how do you manage to keep your skin so soft and silky when you have a daughter of 92? How do you do that?
1: Get out of here!
2: Oh, don't stand up, whatever you do.
1: Why not?
2: You put me off my dinner.
1: You did this the last time I had a bath.
2: You've got a good memory.
1: You come in when I'm having a bath. It's outrageous.
2: It certainly is. Why are you wearing that plastic cap over your head?
1: To keep my hair dry.
2: But you usually keep that in the airing cupboard.
1: Go away!
2: In a minute. I see you've done your left leg. It's a different colour now from the other one. By golly, aren't you hairy?
1: Is nothing sacred?
2: You are the hairiest human being I've ever seen. You shouldn't have a bath. You should be dry clean.
1: Is there no escape from you?
2: That's amazing, that is.
1: What is?
2: All those tiny bubbles trapped in the hairs on your legs. Thousands of them. Your legs look like two bottles of champagne.
1: Will you please let me finish my bath in peace? And don't light that pipe in here.
2: Do no harm.
1: Be careful where you throw that match. Ow!
2: Sorry about that. You should have more water in there. Good Lord.
1: Now what?
2: What's that there?
1: What?
2: What's that contraption hanging on the door?
1: Leave that alone, you.
2: All these buckles and straps. You don't wear this, do you?
1: Yes.
2: They're very dangerous things, these. You shouldn't wear them. Every time you cough, you could get a big lump on the back of your neck.
1: Now, look here.
2: Where? Have I missed something? Has a flannel floated away, broken loose from its moorings?
1: Get out!
2: Very well. And incidentally...
1: What?
2: Have you thought of joining a circus?
1: Out! Torments the life out of me, that man does. Anyway, now I can stand up and finish off with a nice shower. Ooh, that's lovely, that is.
2: Hold it like that.
1: What are you doing with that camera?
2: Instant picture. Lovely. 1, 2, 3.
1: How dare you
2: four,
1: come into my bathroom?
2: Five,
1: how
2: six,
1: dare you intrude
2: seven,
1: upon my privacy
2: eight,
1: and take a picture
2: nine,
1: of me?
2: 10. Should be ready by now. Yes, I thought so. Look at that.
1: What?
2: You're overdeveloped.

0: Good book, is it, Ann?
1: Very. Far from the Maddening Crowd.
0: Oliver Hardy.
1: Thomas Hardy.
0: Oh.
1: Are you going to eat that apple or just sit there all night looking at it?
0: Amazing apple, this is.
1: What's so amazing about that apple?
0: It's 85 years old.
1: What do you mean it's 85 years old?
2: It's a Granny Smith.
0: Oh, dear. That's a good apple joke, that, you know.
1: You give me the pip.
0: I'm sorry, I don't understand that one. You've gone all subtle again.
1: But why can't you just sit quiet, just for 10 minutes? Have a read of one of my books.
0: I get bored reading.
1: Oh, you like this one?
0: What is it?
1: The Golden Years of Hollywood. All the great stars in that book.
0: Let's have a look. By golly, there's some famous names in this book, huh?
1: I know you'd like it.
0: Good Lord, look at that. Buster Crabbe.
1: Who?
0: Buster Crabbe.
1: Yeah.
0: He used to be Flash Gordon in those serials years ago.
1: Yeah. I never miss Flash Gordon.
0: What memories. Flash Gordon. 76 he is now.
1: 76?
0: Just calls himself Gordon now. Just look here, Ann.
1: Who is it?
0: Sabu.
1: One of my favourites, he was. Sabu, the elephant boy.
0: Says here he was one of the few Hollywood stars who could pick up a bun with his nose.
1: Starting again, are we?
0: Not all repeating what he says in the book, Ann. Keystone Cops here.
1: Is there a picture of him?
0: Yeah. He hasn't changed, has he?
1: Who?
0: The Keystone Cop driving the police wagon. Good old Des. Take me back, that has now.
1: Oh?
0: When you were little, perhaps I should rephrase that.
1: Yeah.
0: When you were even littler, did you have one of those little tin money boxes painted red, like a letterbox? A little slot to put the money in?
1: Yeah.
0: And the manoeuvres, trying to get the pennies out with a knife?
1: I never took mine out with a knife.
0: There's no answer to that, is there?
1: Is there just the remotest chance of a bit of peace?
0: Shouldn't think so. Just thought of a joke.
1: Good for you.
0: There's this woman and she buys a new sideboard and the next day she goes back to the shop where she brought it from and she says to the man,
1: have you got anything that'll stop my drawers rattling?
0: Want a fight? That reminds me, something I wanted to get out of our sideboard.
1: You found what you were looking for?
0: No. I'll bet you £1 million you'll never guess what I've got here.
1: Photograph album.
0: Can I pay you tomorrow? Just look at some of these photographs.
1: Hey! That one was taken when we went to Milverton Street School. Look at that lad there, the holes in his jersey and the big boots. Looks as though he's never seen soap and water. Who is it?
0: You.
1: That's not me.
0: It is you. You always stood next to Miss. You'd a crawler even in those days.
1: Jealous.
0: Of what? Jealous of what? Go on. Just name one thing. Just name one thing that you were better than me at school.
1: History, geography, English, maths.
0: That's four. I said just one.
1: I was the fastest runner in the school.
0: The way your mother curled your hair, you had to be.
1: At least I didn't have to have free school dinners.
0: You've said some rotten things to me in your time. But that is without doubt one of the most hurtful things that you've ever said to me.
1: You started all this, I didn't. 2 minutes ago we were in Hollywood, then we finished up in Milverton Street School.
0: That was one of the most cutting remarks you've ever made about me, that was.
1: Well, it was your own fault.
0: I didn't like to ask for free school dinners. I had my pride even in those days. Don't forget that there were hard times, millions out of work. I can still see the look on my dad's face, the tears in his eyes, the morning the Labour Exchange found him a job.
1: The truth was that your father in those days was bone idle.
0: My father wasn't bone idle. A grafter he was.
1: Not half.
0: Went out looking for work, he did.
1: Oh, I know it. I can remember him knocking at our front door and asking my mother if she'd give him threats to clear the snow away.
0: That wasn't too much to ask.
1: In August?
0: He liked to make an early start, that's all. But one thing, you couldn't ever come out and play on a Sunday.
1: shouldn't play out on a Sunday.
0: I still see you now every Sunday morning on the corner of the street in the Salvation Army.
1: You shouldn't make fun. Go in the burning fire, you will.
0: I've got nothing against the Salvation Army.
1: I should hope not.
0: But you look ridiculous in that bonnet.
1: Just leave the pass where it belongs.
0: Suits me. Probably wouldn't recognise him now if I saw him.
1: Who?
0: Buster Crabbe.
1: I said leave it.
0: You start these things, not me.
1: I start. Let's give it a rest, shall we? What's on the telly?
0: A bowl of fruit and an ashtray.
2: Hey, a bowl of fruit and an ashtray. Good Lord.
0: I don't know how I think of them, you know.
1: There's usually a good play on.
0: Ah, well, like all the other plays. Very suggestive.
1: Filth is a better word.
0: Switch on.
1: I have.
0: They're all the same, the players are yelling now. The play that's coming on now, I can tell you the story right now, and I haven't even seen it yet. It's set in a block of flats.
1: Go on.
0: Beautiful girl just moved in, usually a school teacher who's left her country vicarage home to live in the big city to find herself a husband.
1: You're probably right.
0: No, probably about it. She arrives in the new flat, and she hasn't got any sugar for a coffee. She forgot to call at the supermarket on the way home from school.
1: And there's a fellow in the flat opposite.
0: Always is.
1: She knocks at his door to borrow half a cup of sugar, and he invites her in.
0: And you can bet your life, before midweek comes on, she's sharing his pilchards. Fade out, roll the captions, off to bed.
1: Disgusting, that is.
0: Of course it's disgusting. No point in watching it.
1: You're right.
0: Shall I tell him what's coming on next?
1: No, thank you very much.
0: Robin Day.
1: Robin Day?
0: He'll be on with his spotty bow tie. He goes to bed with that bow tie on, you know?
1: Yeah.
0: Took it off last March and his head fell off.
1: Will you get it or shall I?
0: No, stay where you are. You get it.
1: Right, you get it.
0: Yes?
3: Hello, I'm sorry to be a nuisance.
0: Forget it. There's a nuisance at the door.
1: How could you be so bad-mannered?
0: It's a gift.
4: Good evening.
3: I've just moved into the flat opposite. Sorry to disturb you, but...
0: Out of sugar?
3: Well, yes. How did you know that?
1: Forgot to call in at the supermarket on your way home.
3: Why, yes.
0: Mm-hmm. You want the sugar for your coffee?
1: You never drink tea, do you?
3: No, I don't. Mm.
0: How are things at the vicarage?
3: Gracious me, this is most uncanny.
1: Not much fun for a single girl in the city.
3: I honestly don't know what to say.
0: Just one more thing.
3: Yes?
0: Do you like pilchards?
3: I adore pilchards.
1: Fade out.
0: Roll the captions.
1: Off to bed.
0: Come on, kids.

0: Well, that's another one wrapped up, Eric.
1: You'll find it a lot easier to walk now.
0: Another marvellous audience.
1: Yes, it was well worth putting down fresh shoulders for them, wasn't it?
0: Shall we do the song now?
1: I'll be glad to get rid of it. 2, 3, 4...

You've been listening to the Eric Morecambe and Ernie Wise Show with Anne Hamilton, Arthur Tolcher, and me. Their singing guest today was Wilma Redding. The music was supplied by Dennis Wilson and his orchestra, and the script was written by Eddie Braben. Oh, not now, Arthur. And please, you're standing on my foot. The Morecambe and Wise Show is produced by John Rowell.

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1: With the music of Billy May.
0: With the song of the Peggy Gator, with Dawes Butler, June Foray, Peter Lee, to the Judd Conlon Rhythm Heirs.

0: Good evening. Tonight, of course, all of us have just returned from a triumphant 6-day layoff. And it's great to be back. Before we went on the air tonight, we asked the studio audience what their pet gripe was, and we were amazed to find their complaints were virtually unanimous. Now let's meet a couple of people from the audience. Can I have your name here, sir?
1: Yeah, my name is George Hannigan.
0: Uh-huh. What do you do for a living, Mr. Hannigan?
1: I'm a truck driver. And that's why I said I'd love to get my hands on the guy who designed freeways.
0: Good. All right. Mr. Hannigan, fine. Now, we have a lady driver here. May we have your name?
2: Yeah, Mrs. Edwin Hurst.
0: Hurst? Any relation to Randolph?
2: You mean the reindeer?
0: No, never mind. Now, what was your grouse again?
2: Oh, I hate freeways.
0: Splendid. Now, we also have two other people from the audience to make up our little discussion panel. And now the surprise. I'd like you all to meet Mr. Henry Cloverleaf, the inventor of the American freeway system. Mr. Cloverleaf! Stop it! What in the world? Panel, look what you've done. You've rendered our guest, Mr. Cloverleaf, unconscious. What a terrible thing. Fighting inside the studio.
3: Okay, we'll take him outside.
0: That's better. Market research shows that the do-it-yourself craze is fading a bit because, well, people are afraid they really can't do it themselves as advertised. To put these skeptics straight, June Foray and I will assemble before your very ears the Freebird Build-It-Yourself Knockdown Grand Piano. To show you how quickly and simply it can be done, our producer is going to time us. Are you ready in there? Okay. You ready, June?
2: Oh, sure, Stan. I'm ready. Ready to show our listeners how truly super simple a piano can be assembled.
0: Just answer yes or no, please. Yeah. Now you read the instructions and I'll put this little beauty together.
2: Okay.
0: All right.
2: All right. First, you take the parts out of the box.
0: All right, that makes sense. Okie doke. Everything's out. Now what?
2: Now you fasten legs A to body B.
0: All righty. Here we go. All right. Okay, that's three of them. Legs A are on body B. What's next?
2: Next, you take the long strip of ivory-covered wood, C, and saw it into 88 little hunks.
0: Check.

0: 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Okie doke.
1: Now, you play TC in truck D in front of body B.
0: All right. Okay, what's next?
1: Unwrap package E containing black keys F.
0: All righty. Black keys F. Hmm?
1: Place black keys F between white keys C.
0: There we are.
1: Oh, don't they look pretty? Black and white. Yes, ladies, you'll say such a chic two-tone effect.
0: Wait a minute. Never mind. Let's move right along now. How do I know if the black keys are in the right place?
1: It says here you'll find out when you start to play.
0: What's the next move?
1: Unwind roll of piano wire G and string inside body B, starting at treble and preceding the bass.
0: All right. Wire around here. They're all strung up here. There we go.
1: Yeah. Now you tighten piano wire G.
0: Oops. What did it say I should do when the wire busts?
1: Yeah. When wire G busts, tie a knot in it and proceed as previously instructed.
0: Okie dokie. It's all tied up there. There we go.
1: Okay.
0: What's next?
1: Next, you take top H and fasten the body B.
0: Okay.
1: Next, raise top H, fasten stick I to side of body B.
0: Okay, stick I is in place.
1: Next, raise top H and rest it on stick I.
0: All
1: right. Ow! Caution. Be sure top H does not slip off stick I while hand J is underneath.
0: Hey, that hurt. Yeah. Well, that's it, I guess.
1: No, Stan. There's one more step. Assemble piano bench K.
0: Okay, just a second. Okay.
1: And place in front of assemble parts A, B, C, D, E, G, E, F, H, and I. Now, your Freeburg grand piano is ready to be played by Hans J.
0: Okay. There we go. What was our assembling time, please? Oh, that's too bad. Our producer dropped his hourglass.
1: Oh, come on, play it, Stan.
0: All right. Yes, friends, don't say you can't afford a grand piano until you've tried a Freeburg Build-It-Yourself Grand Piano, which only sells for $29.95.

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1: Say, you didn't tell them about the other models, Stan.
0: Oh, yes, so I didn't. We have three models, the baby grand, the adult grand, and the teenager grand, which comes with ducktail keys, motorcycle boots on the legs, and an eagle on the lid. Call now, as our supply is limited.
2: Gee, Stan, you know, I'm very sorry about what happened.
0: Why is that, Peggy?
2: Well, I'd have wanted to sing, but I can't very well with the piano
0: all over
2: the floor.
0: No, that's true.
2: Well, would you do me a favor?
0: Oh, certainly.
2: Well, will you put it back together?
0: Oh, surely. Just a minute.

0: From time to time on this program, we should like to present literary giants of our time. The next voice you will hear will be that of Stan Freberg, coming to you from the office of Albert T. Wong.
1: Good evening, Mr. Wong.
2: Good evening, Stan.
1: Oh, Mr. Wong, how's it feel to be our first literary giant?
2: Well, Stan, I'm not exactly a giant. I mean, I'm only 5'2".
1: No. See, giant is just an expression. I mean, you're a big man in the field of literature.
2: Oh, yes.
1: I didn't mean that you were actually a giant.
2: Yes.
1: Just,
2: oh, yes.
1: You know.
2: Oh, yes.
1: Paraphrasing, as it were. Let's get down to cases here and let the folks in on what sort of thing. You understand, all right?
2: Oh, yes.
1: Good.
2: Oh, yes.
1: Let the folks in on what sort of things you write.
2: Well, Stan, I write the sayings on the little slips of paper you find inside Chinese fortune cookies.
1: And allow me to add that they have been some of the most memorable fortune cookies I've ever read. Just wonderful. Would you rattle off a few of the old favorites there, Albert? May I call you Albert?
2: Oh, I should be most offended if you did not. Well, you folks may remember this one. I wrote it back in 1938, and the whole country went around saying, pleasant prospects for the future are indicated.
1: Wonderful.
2: And then, thank you. And then I wrote, do not act upon the impulse of the moment.
1: Oh, I remember that so well.
2: And I'm sure you will all remember this fortune cookie message. It was the first one I ever had published and printed inside a cookie. A letter of great importance may reach you any day now.
1: Oh, boy. Wonderful memories. I remember breaking open a cookie and reading that several years ago, Albert.
2: And did a letter of great importance reach you?
1: Yes, I was drafted. I suppose there are other fortune cookie writers.
2: Oh, yes. But in all modesty, I would like to quote a critic who writes for the Fuyang Tribune. He said, Wong is the Oscar Hammerstein III of fortune cookies. People all over America walk out of Chinese restaurants humming his messages.
1: They do indeed. Have you a few words of encouragement, perhaps for young aspiring fortune cookie writers who may be listening tonight?
2: Oh, yes. Each year, countless young hopefuls break their hearts, trying to crack the inner golden circle of message writers. You've heard the saying, there's a broken heart for every fortune cookie writer on Maja Long Street.
1: No, I don't believe I've heard that one.
2: I wrote it.
1: And your word of encouragement is?
2: Keep writing. If you have to start out writing fortunes for weight machines, do it. I got my start writing, you weigh 198 pounds and will travel. As I like to say, oy vey. So, my advice, stay with it. Don't be discouraged. Every cloud has a silver lining. Say, Stan, that would make a good message.
1: Make a good message, yeah.
2: I just made that up, you know.
1: Reel out your guess.
2: Let me just jot that down here.
1: Okay, you want to use my back as a desk there?
2: Thank you.
1: All right. And while you're jotting it down there, Albert, I'll just stroll out into your factory here. Mr. Wong, you coming with me?
2: Oh, yes.
1: Could you explain how the message is put inside the cookie?
2: Oh, certainly, Stan. After I write the message and it is printed, these girls here lay it on the unfinished cookie, which at this point is flat, like a little pancake. And then almost instantly, the machine folds the cookie and bends it around the message.
1: Wonderful. I noticed you use girls with long, thin fingers.
2: Oh, yes. Reason. They have to snatch their hand out of the way fast.
1: Good reason. Well, what if they don't?
2: We have to call in a locksmith to get the cookie off their finger. We never lost the cookie yet.
1: How about fingers?
2: Well, quite a few
1: quite
2: of those.
1: Quite a few of those, yeah. Just one of the hazards of the sport, I guess. Well, before we sign off, there's something I've been dying to ask you, Mr.
2: Yes?
1: Wong.
2: Oh, yes.
1: You know the joke that's been making the rounds?
2: Oh, yes. Well, you are referring to the joke where somebody supposedly opens a fortune cookie and found the message, help me, I am being held captive in a Chinese fortune cookie factory.
1: That's the one, yes.
2: Well, to tell the truth, Stan, I'm just a little bit sick of that one. Mm. Everywhere I go, people pull it on me. I wish I had a dollar for every time I've heard that.
1: You're a wealthy man, yeah. Well, it's only a joke.
2: Yes, a poor joke. A poor joke at that.
1: Uh-huh. Yes, there was that sort of a pounding noise there.
2: Oh, it's nothing. It's just someone working on the building, Stan. I don't know. It's a workman or something.
1: Uh-huh.
2: Let's get back to my office, Stan, please.
1: All right. And thanks so much for being with us, Mr. Albert T. Wong.

0: Ladies and gentlemen, you've heard our vocal group, the Judd Conlon Rhythmaires, singing behind Peggy and behind me on many of my Capitol records. And tonight we think it'd be nice if they sang out front. Well, let's see. There's, six of them all together, and by name they are...
1: Judd Conlon, Clark Yoakam,
2: Chuck Schroeder,
3: Mac McClain,
4: Lulu Jean Norman,
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6: Florence Nightingale,
7: Enrico Caruso!
0: Hold it.
8: Lanny Ross?
0: All right, you guys. Everybody after Gloria Wood didn't count, folks. Here's the Judd Conlon Rhythmaires singing Just One of Those Things.

0: Now for the third lecture by Dr. Herman Hahn on the subject of hi-fi, which, as you know, is the reproduction of music and sound in high fidelity with a full range of frequencies.
1: They know that, you lunkhead?
0: Yes. Last time we presented the sound of Benny Goodman playing Danny Boy 20 feet underwater in a kelp bed, a life-size latex rubber Liberace being inflated, and many other fascinating things.
1: It was a wonderful sound, too. It was a wonderful...
0: The close of the lecture was unfortunate. The good professor's assistant, Strudelmeier, scratched the needle right across the hi-fi record.
1: Unforgivable.
0: Of course, under the hi-fi oath, he was supposed to be boiled in turntable lubricating oil at once.
1: But I'm a good-natured fellow, so I told him I would wait until after tonight's lecture. Now, the first thing...
0: Pardon me, Doctor.
1: Who are you?
0: I'm your announcer.
1: Don't be ashamed of it. I once played tuba for Horace Height.
0: Well, I've been kicking around the idea of a little custom installation myself.
1: There is no such thing as a little custom installation.
0: Well, now, I only meant that I...
1: Quiet! Quiet! Here's the equipment you must have. Must. 4 2,000-watt amplifiers and 10 separate preamps. A 21-joule turntable... A diamond stylus, a pearl mesta, and a cotton pickering arm.
0: What about the speaker?
1: The whole house becomes a speaker. You move into the garage.
0: I think we better forget it.
1: The entire house becomes a giant speaker. Now it's settled.
0: No, it's not so. Besides, my wife doesn't like loud music.
1: Loud?
0: Yes.
1: I would expect that from a wife. We've got a special demonstration for people like your wife to prove that hi-fi can be soft. Soft and misty as the teardrops in a mother's eyes as toward the chair her wayward son is slowly led. Nick Kenny, Mirror Syndicate, 1945. The old ones are the best. Okay, Strudelmeier, roll in the crate. Gently. Gently now. There we are.
0: Oh, pardon me. Is that fur on those wheels?
1: Naturally. There's nothing softer than a mink wheel. If I'd like to hear about it. Mm. All right, unpack, Strudelmeier. Inside the crate, in a nest of flogged peach fuzz and eiderup, that's twice as soft as eiderdown. Rests a 2,000-year-old Ming Dynasty porcelain temple bell. Traditionally, it is struck with the soft, fuzzy cottontail of a Ming rabbit. Only hi-fi could ring the delicate highs of the sound. Okay, Sprood, let's hear it. Now! Meathead! I said just with the tail, not with the whole lousy rabbit! Shape up, Strudelmeier. You could be replaced by Quasimoto. Before we come to the end of my lecture, I'll show you the difference between highs and lows. You have just heard the high vibrations when our friend here smashed the temple bell, for which he will be fed to the octopi at Marineland right after the show. Now for the low vibrations. Listen as Clumsy here plays a mating call on the Canadian moose horn. Go, Scoop. He has good jazz ideas.
0: Yes, but his lip isn't too good.
1: He sat in with Chet Baker the other night, and I think that, what is that? Strudelmeier, is that your moose? Well, get him out of here and stop blushing.
0: Why don't we just forget about me buying a hi-fi?
1: Be quiet. Be quiet. As you and your wife sit of an evening, shivering in the garage, listening to your house, wonderful types of sounds you can play on your hi-fi. The sound, for example, of James Cagney removing his makeup. If we had time, he could remove the other 999 faces.
0: But what about music? Can I listen to music on my system?
1: What for? It's only good for checking to see if you have wow and flutter, or if you can still hear the turntable rumble.
0: Oh, I see.
1: That's all it's for, nothing else.
0: Yes, I understand.
1: Only purpose. Mm-hmm. However, if you persist, let me show you how loud music can be on a real hi-fi system.
0: Well, that won't be necessary.
1: Yes, it will. First, I play an average record, played through a cheap $5,000 home hi-fi system. See if you don't see how thin the orchestra sounds. Terrible. Now the very same record played through my own stereophantic, orthopedic, cinema, guadalama, phonic sound system. Okay, Strudelmeyer?
0: Hey, Doctor, I really don't think the building can withstand the vibrations.
1: Stand back, Brady.

0: Tonight only, this special demonstrator studio, only $9.98. Well, that concludes a series of three lectures on hi-fi by Dr. Herman Horn. It also concludes Dr. Horn, who will say nothing of Strudelmeier. However, we shall carry on alone. Look to us in the future to bring you such goodies as the collapse of the Los Angeles Shrine Auditorium in hi-fi. That'll be a good one. A child's garden of voodoo. And a stereophonic binaural recording of the fun-filled Charge of the Light Brigade with the original cast. As you may remember, we promised to bring you my recording of Shaboom tonight, but the mail has been rather heavy begging us to please not do rock and roll, and their point is well taken. I mean, they want a lot of gibberish, you know. So if you want to hear Shaboom, write us, and we'll try to do it. But tonight, we're doing something a little more along the ballad lines. Ladies and gentlemen, one of my favorites, and I hope it'll be a favorite of yours, Elvis Presley's Heartbreak Hotel.
1: Well, since my baby left, well, I found a new place to dwell. Well, it's down at the end of Lonely Street, and it's perfect for me.
0: Could I have a little more echo on my voice?
1: Although it's always crowded, we still can find the room. Broken hearted lovers to cry.
0: Oh, I ripped my jeans.
1: Third pair today.
0: Die! Enough, that's all. No, no, that's enough. The pains are coming back. I do more, but I'm afraid I'll be arrested. And before we sign off, are there any questions you folks in the audience have about Elvis? Yes, all right, that gentleman right there.
2: How come I can never understand what he's saying?
0: Good question. Because on his particular RCA Victor records, the dog has got his head caught in the speaker. Now, this lady right here in the yellow dress.
3: Yes, well, how come Elvis always wiggles around like that when he sings?
0: Because as a boy, he had a loose bicycle seat. And time for one more question.
4: When is this program over?
0: Right now. Until next week, this is Stan Freberg saying thanks for listening, God bless you, and good night.

Sam Freeberg Show is produced in Hollywood by Pete Barnum and is written by Sam Freeberg, Pete Barnum, and Dawes Butler. 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Bud Sewell speaking.

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3: Oh, this is Sheffield calling. Sheffield calling. I'm... Oh, just start again. John Shuttleworth here, welcoming you to join me... that's not right either, is it? I'm sorry, ladies and gentlemen, but I'm very tired. That's why I'm making unforced errors. Because it's too late, isn't it? 11 o'clock. All right, it's earlier than last time. But still, very antisocial hour. Oh, no, I mean, it's too late for you, isn't it? To listen. I mean, we're all locked up for the night. Central heating went off an hour ago. It's a very cold, hostile environment to find myself in. Not conducive to creativity. I think the whole idea's crazy.
4: We present the Shuttleworths in part one of Wireless Wanderings.
3: There's nobody to talk to. Everyone's gone to bed, including the dog. Mary! What's the matter? Can't you sleep, love?
5: No, I just popped down for a drink, love.
3: Oh, does this mean you're not available to be interviewed?
5: No, love, I'm absolutely shattered.
3: We all are, love. You know, the listeners as well. We're all in the same boat.
5: Well, I'm off to bed anyway. Night, love.
3: Night.
5: Are you going to be long?
3: Well, when the show ends, love, about another 15 minutes. Have you not made me a hot milky drink, Mary?
5: No. You're not coming to bed yet, are you?
3: No. No. Oh, who's that? Ken! Ha! It's Ken Worthington.
6: Yes.
3: My next door neighbour and sole agent.
6: Hello.
3: Normally, Ken, I'd chastise you for calling so late.
6: Oh.
3: But, on this occasion I won't. I'll welcome you with open arms.
6: Oh, thank you.
3: Come on in.
6: No.
3: Oh.
6: No, because I'm just on my way home to eat my curry. Got a takeaway curry.
3: We'll eat it here, Ken.
6: No, because I've got some cucumber writer in my fridge from last night's curry.
3: Yeah.
6: And it's using up, you know.
3: Ah, see,
6: and,
3: yes.
6: But come round, John, because I've got a bus wiring on, and it's enormous, you know.
3: Ken, you're full. It's too late to be eating such quantity.
6: Yes, well, that's why I'm inviting you to join me, don't you see?
3: Yes, but I can't leave the premises.
6: Why not?
3: Because I'm doing my broadcast.
6: Well, do it tomorrow.
3: Can't, Ken, it's live.
6: It isn't.
3: It is.
6: Is it?
3: Yes. Oh, yes.
6: Ooh.
3: Come in, Ken, and I'll prove it to you.
6: All right.
3: You could be my guest, Ken, because I haven't got anyone else, you know.
6: All right.
3: There we are.
6: All right.
3: You could be my guest, Ken. There you go. Got anyone else.
6: That's not live.
3: Well, no, there's an 8-second delay, Ken. In case you swear. See, the engineers chop it out.
7: It's very talking.
6: Oh, it's clever, that
7: it is, isn't it? Excuse me. Can you keep your voices down, please?
3: I beg your pardon.
7: I'm trying to do a broadcast here. Either shut up and listen, or switch your set off.
3: Ken!
6: Who are you? What do you want?
7: You know very well who we are.
6: Oh,
7: where are you?
6: Oh, flaming Nora.
3: Hey, they've gone.
6: Yes.
7: But anyway, Ken.
6: No.
3: Come back again.
6: They have, haven't.
7: Look, will you please shut up?
3: No.
7: Yes. We were here first.
3: Well, you weren't, actually, because you're 8 seconds behind us.
8: Charlie, what's going on?
6: Oh.
8: What's all the commotion?
3: Who's that? Hello? This is John Shuttleworth here.
7: No, I'm John Shuttleworth, and I'm Ken Worthington.
6: No, you're not. I am.
8: No.
7: Yes.
8: Yes.
7: No.
8: Shut up, everybody. Just calm down.
3: Hey, Ken. It's the posh lady who does the introduction, Charlotte Green.
7: The thing is, love, we're trying to do a show here. Mm. These two keep butting in.
6: Yes, they do.
3: Yeah, but we're real people, aren't we?
7: No, you're
3: You're just disembodied voices.
7: No, no, I like
3: it's a
7: that.
3: Son-off. Hey, they've gone again.
6: Oh.
3: Of course. It's every time you swear, Ken. They disappear while they splice the tape to cut the rude words out.
6: Yes.
3: So start swearing, Ken. Come on. As many swear words as you can muster.
6: Blink your neck.
3: Yeah, come on. Another one.
6: Great Scott. Oh, that's not swearing, is it?
3: No, not really.
6: Get lost your turn. Sorry.
3: No, never mind, Ken. That'll keep him at bay for a while.
6: Yes.
3: Charlotte, are you still there?
8: Just about.
6: Hmm. Have they gone?
8: For the moment, but they'll be back.
6: Oh, what are we going to do, John?
3: Well, we can carry on using foul language, Ken. Mm. But that's not very clever, is it? You know, anybody can swear.
6: Mm, yes.
3: Mm.
8: Anyway, I must dash. I only popped back to pick up my cagoule.
3: Your cagoule?
8: Yes, I'm off to do the shipping forecast, and it looks a bit choppy out there tonight. Cheerio.
6: Charlotte! Wait! Oh, she's gone, John. She's gone.
7: Yes, but where?
6: Oh, dear.
7: Back again. You thought you could get rid of us, but you can't. Now, Ken, you were telling us about your
9: trip to the garden centre.
7: That's right.
3: Oh, didn't know about that, Ken.
6: I was going to tell you.
3: What should we do, Ken? They're taking over.
7: That's the frothy one, isn't
6: it? I know.
7: A bit more proud.
6: I'm going to find Charlotte. She'll know what to do.
3: Look at all these exotic places on my dial, Ken. Ankara, Budapest, Oslo.
6: No, Norway, no point.
3: No, it's Doosepoint now, Ken.
6: Oh, yes, it is, isn't it?
3: Mm, doing very well for themselves.

0: Where? There! Oh, that Galligan! Charlotte!
1: Easterly.
0: Charlotte!
2: Oh, yoo-hoo!
1: Oh, not you two again. What do you want? I'm busy.
0: We want to come with you, Charlotte. We want to find a new frequency.
2: Yes, and an earlier time slot, if possible.
0: Hmm.
1: Very well. Hop on.
0: Hop on?
1: Hop on a wave.
2: What kind of wave?
1: A long wave, of course.
2: Of course. Short wave's not going to get us very far, is it?
1: Where was I? Oh, yeah. Forties, easterly, bearing northerly.
0: John, I'm getting wet. Is your fish tank leaking?
2: No, Ken. It's sea spray.
0: Oh.
2: Right, let's look for a long wave.
0: Yes.
2: Oh, good, there's one approaching.
0: Hey, what's that dinghy doing?
2: You what?
0: There's two blokes in a dinghy trying to get onto Charlotte's boat.
2: It's us, Ken.
0: I mean,
2: it's them.
0: No.
2: Start swearing, Ken. We'll capsize him.
0: Yes. Get knotted.
2: Sweet Jesus.
0: Your rat bag. That's...
2: No, Ken. Come on. Oh, I've got to turn the air blue.
0: John, the wave's coming.
3: John, can you keep the noise down, please?
2: Get lost, you wassock.
3: What did you say?
0: It's time to go, John.
2: No, bloody hell.
3: I beg your pardon.
2: Oh, look, Ken.
0: Oh, yes.
2: Says them right. It does. I trust that's the last we'll be in from those two.
0: Mm.
4: Hebrides Bailey, Southwest.
2: Oh, hello, Charlotte.
4: 506.
2: Was it like a locket? This salty air must play havoc with your vocal cords.
4: Oh, go on then. Though I'd prefer a fisherman's friend.
2: Oh. On the good ship Charlotte, Ken Worthington and me, searching for a better time
0: and another frequency.
2: Inadequately dressed, yes, to brave a stormy sea, but with a large supply of larkets
0: and a takeaway curry.
2: Oof, you won't be able to eat that here, Ken.
0: Why not?
2: It wasn't purchased on the premises, was it?
4: Easterly,
0: oh,
4: oral
0: yes,
4: right. Winty showers, good.
2: Hey, I think Charlotte was that bad weather.
4: Easterly,
2: what makes you say that? Well, listen.
4: Winty showers, good.
2: See?
4: In fact, I can't wait.
2: Oh.
4: And now the weather
0: on the good ship Charlotte, John Shuttleworth and me, searching for a better time,
2: ideally 3:30.
0: Oh.
2: Cos by that time the lunch will have gone down.
0: Mm.
2: Yeah, there's nothing much on telly at that time.
0: That's right.
2: You know, just give it to me.
0: Yes.
2: The right slot for me.
0: Well, let's hope Charlotte doesn't let us down.
4: 2009, rising slowly.
0: Oh, hey. What's happening?
4: Or falling rapidly.
0: Oh! Swim,
2: Jim. You don't need to, Ken.
0: Oh, yes.
2: Come on.
0: Oh. That's a funny beach. There's no chalets.
2: Well, there's still detritus, though, Ken. Why don't people take the bottles home with them?
0: Oh, there's a letter inside.
2: What does it say?
0: Oh, hello.
5: Good morning.
2: Oh.
5: One time, years ago, my first American mentor in journalism, an old...
0: It's a bit boring, isn't it?
2: It is. Took it away. Let somebody else find it.
0: Yes, all right.
5: And sighing increasing errors he was beginning to notice.
2: Ken, look!
0: It's a beautiful lady, John.
2: Yes.
0: We're not on our own on the island after all.
2: Come on.
6: My castaway this week is an actress. She was born in New York, the daughter of a distinguished actor and director who moved to England when she was small to escape McCarthyism.
2: No, so can I stop you right there? Because I'm from Sheffield, South Yorkshire.
0: Yes.
2: And I'm a versatile singer-songwriter. Yes, I have done some acting, but not as an actress, as an actor. Because I'm not a lady, you know.
0: No, you're not.
2: I played wishy-washy. An Aladdin at Dinner at Alhambra.
0: That's right, yes.
2: I was an Ethiopian slave in Aida.
0: He was brilliant.
6: Although they're very different characters, the one thing they have in common is that life is tough for them.
2: Yeah. Yeah, I've not really thought about it, but yes, you might be right. Yeah.
6: Okay, let's talk about music. Is it an important part of your life or is it simply there?
2: Oh, no, it's very important, yes, because I want to become successful in the sphere of popular music. To that end, Ken, here, my agent.
0: Hello.
2: He helps me enormously.
0: Yes.
2: As does, to a lesser degree, my wife Mary, who's, of course, a dinner lady at a local primary school.
6: She's trapped in a kind of loveless, childless and sexless marriage.
2: Oh, beg your pardon. She is not.
0: No.
2: What are you talking about? We've got two teenage children, Darren and Karen.
0: Yes.
2: You know, it's...
6: But they're all less than perfect human beings. I mean, they're real people.
2: Yes, they are real people.
0: Yes.
2: So, can't believe what you're saying. I think we'd better have some music, quick, before you say something else you regret.
0: Mm.
2: Goodness.

0: Record number four.
1: Try again.
0: Number five.
1: No. You can't count, love. You can't. Either that's why you've been in the sun too long.
0: Let's have the next piece of music.
1: She's getting angry now.
2: She is, yes.
1: Come on, Ken. Let's go and build a shelter.
2: Yes, all right.
0: What about your book?
1: I don't want a book. Ken, come on.
2: Yes, I'm coming, John. Better go, Sue. Nice to meet you.
0: What did you do, Dad?
2: I'm an impresario.
0: Really? That's interesting.
2: Why? Are you seeking representation? What's the joke? Oh, I'm going to leave you, Sue. You're in a strange mood.
0: Okay.
2: Oh, would you rather I stayed and kept you company?
0: Is that what you'd really like to do?
2: Oh, yes, of course it is.
1: Ken, are you coming?
2: No, I'm not. Would you like a pompadom, Sue? A bit soggy, I'm afraid.
1: Ken would be useless on a desert island. What am I saying? He is useless on a desert island.
2: Oh!
1: Just done in the cow park. Ooh! At least that means there's something to eat around here. Not cow packs, obviously, cows. You know. Hey! There's a whole herd of them over there.
3: Hello there!
1: You don't know me, but my name's John Shuttleworth.
3: What was it you wanted, John? This isn't a very good time.
1: Well, you see, I do a radio show, but it's at a very antisocial hour. And I was just wondering whether you'd let me broadcast during your show instead.
3: Well, we can't do that. It's all right, we can't.
1: But you'd be able to concentrate on farming duties, rather than worrying about doing your show every day. And I'll help out in the yard, you know, and my dad hand at DIY. Got a cordless screwdriver for my birthday.
4: I'd rather we didn't talk about new machinery.
1: All right.
3: Does that apply to new staff as well?
1: Ooh.
4: What do you mean, John?
3: Well, if we're into cost-saving, that's got to be the right move.
1: Listen, why don't you both go and have a little lie down? And I'll take over the milking for a while.
4: No, it's okay.
1: But I'm very good at animals. I've got a Scotty dog called Kirsty. Right, come here, you. Ooh. Tricky, isn't it?
3: That's it, John. Nice and steady.
1: She won't keep still.
3: Get steady, John.
1: She's coming away.
3: Oh, no.
1: Stop waiting. Oh, come back.
3: I don't believe it.
1: Help.
3: Look at the car, Dad.
4: Oh,
3: come on.
4: I didn't have to go in through the windscreen.
2: I enjoyed that.
0: Did you?
2: Well, look at that moon.
0: It's a circular thing.
2: It is, yes. It also puts one in the mood for romance. Don't you think so?
1: Ow!
0: What happened? What did you
2: do? Oh, I just stabbed myself with a plastic fork. Don't laugh, Sue. That's not very nice, is it? I'm in severe pain.
0: Obviously, people go into hospices for exactly that reason.
2: You taking a mickey? No, I can't work you out at all, Sue. You're a lovely girl, but I don't know how far I can go with you.
0: Number seven.
2: Really? Well, that's practically all the way. Oh, Sue, I think I'm going to enjoy life on a desert island.
0: What do you eat for an average breakfast?
2: Oh, don't worry about that now, love.
5: Shuttleworths was written and performed by Graham Fellows, with a special appearance by me, Charlotte Green. The producer was Paul Schlesinger.
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7: Ladies and gentlemen, we present Peter Brough and Archie Andrews, an educating artist.

0: Ralph, Ralph, have you heard about the burglary next door?
1: Yes, Archie, it's terrible. You know, the daughter of the house suffered most. You know, the thief went into her room and pinched her pearl necklace.
0: Well, then it couldn't have been you.
1: Why?
0: Well, you leave the necklace and pinch the girl.
1: That's it. And listen, young man, while this burglar's in the district, we've got to be prepared. Now, what would you do if you woke on him in the middle of the night and heard strange noises?
0: Well, I'd come running into your room with a glass of water and the bicarbonate.
1: That's enough. Well, I'm off to town now, my boy. I've got a most important business appointment this evening, so you go to bed early and make sure all the doors are locked. You understand?
0: All right.
1: Right, goodbye.
0: Well, I must be careful, mustn't I, eh? You know, I thought a burglar did break in once. I heard a noise in the middle of the night, switched on the light, looked under the bed and found a man. It wasn't a burglar. It was Ralph. He heard the noise first. Oh, hello, Monica.
1: The burglar in this district?
2: Yes, we had quite a scare last night at school. A strange man was lurking in the grounds outside the mistress's room. Miss Oglethorpe was terribly upset.
0: Did he break in?
2: No. Do you think that's why Miss Oglethorpe was upset? I say, Archie, look through the window.
0: What?
2: And first I saw a man walking across the lawn. Could he be Mr. Brass?
0: Well, this time of night? Ralph wouldn't be dodging around in the garden.
2: No, more like he'd be dodging around in his club.
0: Well, it must be the burglar out there.
2: Ooh.
0: He's waiting to creep in and rob us.
2: Oh, not to worry. I'll keep a tight grip on my lollipop. Now, come on, Archie. Let's go out and get him.
0: Oh, but steady on, Monica.
2: Oh, no. Come on. I've had three ginger pops. They're just far scary.

0: Rosie.
1: My right hand.
0: Oh, Monica, be sensible.
1: I can't see a thing, Archie.
0: Well, hold my hand, and I'll lead you up the garden path. Oh, come on. Come on. Here we go. Now, careful now.
1: Archie.
0: That's it. Oh, stop. Monica, look. A clue. Someone must have been here. There's a cigarette end on the grass. And it's still alight.
1: Oh, that's I have a whiff. Oh, Archie, it's a glue worm.
0: There's the burglar, walking up and down by that tree.
1: So he is. Watch. I can smell something very fishy afoot.
0: Yeah, not surprised. You're standing in the fertilizer.
1: Wind your neck in. Oh, Archie, I know how to catch him. Let's climb up the tree and then as he passes by, we'll jump on him.
0: Oh, that's it. That's a good idea. All right. Give us a leg up. Come on.
1: Here we go.
0: That's it.
1: Oh, sit on this branch. Archie. Stop wriggling.
0: Well, there's an earwig crawling up my leg.
1: Jolly nice. If you like that sort of thing. Quiet. Here he comes.
0: Oh, Monica, I'm so excited. Oh, I've got perspiration coming out of my hand.
1: Yes, and I've got pickles coming out of my goose.
0: He'll be underneath us in a minute. All tight now. I got the handcuffs from my detective set, Betty.
1: That's very good. Stand by, Archie.
0: Right.
1: All right.
0: Yes.
1: No!
0: Whoa. Stop me. Stop me. Pull him down, Monica. Stop. Get him. Go on this way. That's the idea. Oh. It's Bruff.
1: Oh, dear. Wrong crook.
2: You little ruffians, get those handcuffs off me at once. I can't move. Get them off, I say.
1: Well, Archie, you'll never make a policeman. Look what you've done. You handcuffed his right hand to his left ankle.
2: Come on, unlock those handcuffs at once. Now, where's the key? Come on.
0: Monica, you had it last. Have you got it?
1: No.
2: Listen, you two, don't stand there talking while I'm trussed up like a chicken like this. Monica, go and get a file at once.
1: Mr. Bruff, it is no time to be doing your nails.
2: Hey, don't be cheeky. Run along and get the toolkit at once. Archie, that girl gets worse and worse.
0: Well, she's all that bad, really, Bruff. When you look at Monica, you ought to remember that underneath that tattered blouse, there lies a tattered vest.
1: Here, I've got the tools. Now, Archie, you hold the chisel on the chain of the handcuff, and I'll bash it with a hammer.
2: Oh, my finger! Oh, that's my thumb!
1: Look out, kneecap! Here I come!
2: Monica, that was my wrist. You're supposed to hit the chisel.
1: I know, and all the time I'm getting nearer.
2: Oh, well, thank goodness I'm free at last. You little hooligans, what on earth were you playing out here at this time?
0: Well, we were only trying to... Here, wait a minute. What were you doing, Bruff, lurking around in the garden?
1: Yes.
0: At the night time like this?
3: Peter, darling, I've been waiting here for ages. Where are you?
0: Well, what do you know? It's the girl next door.
3: Yes, I've just listened. She can't speak properly.
0: Come on, Monica, what a waste of time. We didn't catch the burglar after all.
3: No, but if we'd have come 10 minutes later, we'd certainly have caught Mr. Bruff.

0: like me to blame. Tell me, please, tell me soon, what is the name of the tune?
1: Well, today, I'd like to hear one of my favorite old tunes. It's called My Blue Heaven.

0: well, for the very last week of term. You know, we usually go out and have a dinner. Oh, Dr. Seacom isn't half excited.
1: Good morning, chap. I'm ready for the dinner party. How do I look?
0: Oh, Dr. Seacom, well, look at
1: yes,
0: you.
1: Yes, I thought you'd be amazed. I wouldn't think it possible that one man could be so handsome and rakish. Go on, Seacom, lad. Give the mirror a treat.
0: Oh, sir, sir.
1: Mirror-a-do-do-do-do.
0: Oh, he's waltzing now. He looks like an elephant chasing its tail. Sir, sir.
1: Just excuse me. Oh. I'm sorry, Daddy. I'm just loosening up.
0: Well, don't go too far. You're loose enough as it is.
1: I'll attend to you when the room stops going round.
0: Well, you shouldn't waltz round like that if it affects you.
1: Waltzing round affect me? Nonsense.
0: Well, what are you doing on all fours?
1: That's nothing to do with my waltzing. The stupid four keeps going up and down.
0: Look, can you see me all right?
1: Only too well, laddie. Do we have to sit there in threes?
0: Oh, dear. Come on, sir. I'll help you up.
1: Oh, that's better. I can't understand it. It's probably dancing on an empty stomach. I'll just nip out and get a bit of breakfast.
0: But you just had one breakfast.
1: Trust you to count.
0: Well, never mind, sir.
2: Hello, Archie. Looking forward to tonight.
0: Oh, hello, Miss Dinglebody. Oh, yes, I am looking forward to it. But, you know, it won't be as good as last year's.
1: I didn't go last year.
0: That's what I mean.
1: Watch it, laddie. One more retort of that caliber, and the master will be in and out before you know he's been.
2: Oh, Harold, I'm so looking forward to seeing you in evening dress.
1: I don't know what you mean. I'm already in evening dress.
2: Oh, forgive me, Harold. I've never seen a green one before.
1: Oh, that is a brush off.
0: Look, if this is evening dress, sir, where are the tails?
1: Here.
2: Harold, you're not supposed to tie them round your waist. The tails should drop down at the back.
1: I had to choose between the tails dropping down or my trousers.
0: Oh, I never heard anything so silly.
1: It's all right for you. A couple of tacks and you're catered for.
2: Now, is that nice, Harold?
1: Well, he shouldn't go around making an innuendo like that.
0: Innuendo?
1: Yes, put the Radio Times in a window and say hello to Ronnie Walden. The Radio Times! Television! Agatha, did you hear this? Shall we dance?
2: Harold, let's get back to the subject of your evening dress.
0: Yes, sir. You know, you really should wear a bow tie.
1: I couldn't get one. This ordinary tie will have to do.
2: Don't think I'm being critical, Harold, but couldn't you have found a tie that didn't have Marilyn Monroe on it?
1: Marilyn. This is my favorite tie. In a high wind, she does a wiggle dance. Yeah, you watch your eye,
2: Harold, come on. See you later, Archie.
0: Well, I hope Miss Dinglebody fixes him up. He looks like a pile of rubbish with a face on top. Oh, look, there's Mr. Miles.
3: Morning, Master Archie.
0: Oh, Mr. Miles, look, why aren't you getting ready for the dinner tonight?
3: Oh, not me, thank you. I'm not cut out to go prancing around in them monkey suits.
0: But you don't have to dance, you can just eat.
3: No, that wouldn't seem right, me sitting in one of them fancy cafes. I should look like a tomtit in a peacock show.
0: Well, we miss you, you know.
3: That's you, Master Archie. That's very, very kind of you, but I've got to get packing, you know. I've got to get my cart in order, like.
0: Well, look who's here.
3: Ah, my old donkey, Knocker. I send her a telegram and we're off on the road again today.
0: Well, Knocker. Here, there's a basket of carrots in the house. I'll go and get them.
1: Morning, pick up.
3: Down, Knocker, down. That isn't food.
1: Oh, she bit me.
3: Well, isn't that nice? She remembers you.
1: I prefer to be forgotten.
3: Well, I can't stand here gossiping all day. Just check what's in the cart, will you? Net for holding rabbit, pen for pig, hook on the back for tethering the horse.
0: But you haven't got any animals.
3: Ah, but we should be passing old Copthorne's farm, you see, a little bit later on. We should pick some up. Now then, pots, pans, kettles. Oh, by the way, Dr. Seacom, have you ever brewed tea in an old tin can?
1: No, but I should think it'd be rather fun.
3: Well, I'm glad you think so, because I've knocked off your kettle.
1: Oh, you can't take that in it. It's got my life savings in it.
3: Oh, dang me, I didn't know that. Which one is it?
1: Oh. Here we are. Ah, this is it. There. My life savings.
0: Yeah, but there's only 14 bob here.
1: I'm only young.
0: Yeah, mentally, yes.
2: Hello, Mr. Miles. Why, look, old knocker. Oh, sweet.
3: Well, now, I'd just like to thank you people for being so nice-like. And any time I see you on the road, I'll be pleased to give you a lift.
0: Oh, thank you very much, Mr. Miles.
2: We shall miss you and Knocker.
1: Well said, Agatha. Now, off you go, Tinker. May your road be smooth.
3: Thank you. Thank you very much. Say goodbye, Knocker.
2: Goodbye.
3: Well, goodbye all, and have a nice time at your dinner tonight.
0: We will. Bye-bye.
3: I love my Knocker, and she loves me with a fal dal dal dum dido dee. The countryside is spring, we'll see, with a fal dal.

0: Well, Archie, my boy, this is our last program. And what are you going to do with yourself now?
1: Brant, I'm going to go home for a holiday.
0: Really?
1: Yes, I'm going back to see the corny country cousins of mine. Hometown, want to wander round your back street.
2: Ah, that's the place.
1: Humble down old shack street. Yes, sir. I'd love to walk in on the corny country.

0: And so, being the end of term, Archie, Miss Singlebody, and Dr. Seacombe made their way to the Café du Poison. We would like to believe it was Poison, but there was only one S. However, they entered in fine style.
1: Can I have your coats, monsieur?
2: Why, are you cold? Are you cold?
1: Honestly, you can't take him anywhere.
3: Oh, he's just excited, Archie.
1: And now, Dr. Seacombe, sir, will you follow me?
2: Did you hear that, Agatha? He knows my name.
3: Harold, stop showing off.
2: Showing off, Agatha? The waiter knew me? A special table for the orchestra? Wait a minute. Who's paying for this?
1: What a lovely place this is.
2: Never mind that. Who's going to be lumbered?
3: Now, don't you worry, Harold. We pay in turn. 2 years ago, I paid. Last year, Archie paid. Hmm? And, can I have the menu?
2: Leave it alone.
1: Now, don't cause a scene, sir. I ordered in your name the best of everything.
2: In my name?
1: Either the table to your liking, sir, or would you like one a little nearer to the orchestra?
4: The nearer the orchestra, the more expensive, sir.
2: With it, sir. The band is rather noisy, isn't it? But it will be when it starts. Have you another table?
1: Where do you suggest, sir?
2: In the street.
1: Monsieur is pleased to make us a joke. Now, what are we having?
2: We are not paying for yours.
3: Harold, they all talk like that.
1: Well, now, let me see. Now,
2: if you don't mind, laddie, I'll order. Now, let me see the menu. Three coffees.
1: Monsieur, is a restaurant, not a coffee shop.
3: Give me the menu.
2: Agatha.
3: Now, 2,000 oysters, a bottle of Chateau du Vin, consommé vercelli.
2: Agatha.
3: Followed by fresh trout, chicken a l'americaine with pomme roti and Brussels sprouts. And I'll order the rest later.
1: Consommé vermicelli, and then...
2: Laddie, please!
1: Fresh trout, sirloin steak, well done, pommes sautées, a few asparagus, and ice cream for seven.
3: What are you having, Harold?
2: Kitten.
1: Kittens, roti, and also three coffees, dear.
2: Leave us there. I made a lack out. Hand me the menu, Garcom. I'll have the choice and cut it goo. Egg and chips.
1: Merci beaucoup, monsieur. Merci beaucoup.
4: Incidentally, waiter, where is the orchestra?
1: The orchestra? Oh, you cannot see them. They are behind the curtain. They are very, very shy, you know. I asked them to play for you. I asked them.
3: Thank you.
2: If we're afraid to sit near the orchestra, I don't see why we can't watch them.
1: Listen. There we are, monsieur. The orchestra is delighted to play for you. They all say how much they consider it an honor, sir, and I... excuse me, sir. I think the conductor have a little cramp, sir.
2: I wonder how much that'll cost me.
3: You know, I smell a rat somewhere.
4: But you ordered chicken, didn't you?
3: Oh, no. That stands behind the curtain.
2: I say, waiter.
1: Yes, sir. Yes, sir.
2: While you're there, will you ask them to play something different?
1: Of course, monsieur. They have the unlimited repertoire.
2: Un moment.
4: Enough to put you off your food, isn't it?
2: Quick, cancel your order.
1: Now, monsieur, how do you like that food?
4: Oh, it's terrible. I'm going to play something else.
1: Oh, blimey. Wait a moment.
3: Don't be difficult, Archie.
4: Well, it was a shocking tune, wasn't it?
3: It's a gramophone you've got there, isn't it?
1: What do you expect, John Barbirolli and his Hop 7?
2: I won't be insulted here.
1: Well, where would you like to be insulted, sir?
3: The audacity. As soon as we've eaten, we'll leave.
2: No, let's leave now.
1: Pleasure. Your bill, monsieur.
2: Bill? But £7.12 and six. We've had nothing.
5: It's a very expensive day, yes, isn't it?
4: Go on, sir, pay him. We'll go somewhere else.
2: £7.12 and 6.
5: Haven't you got it, monsieur?
2: No, no, of course I have. Me, the playboy of East Acton?
5: Very well, monsieur. I will return when you have sought him out.
4: Let me think about it and I'll go on ahead of you.
2: No, no, no, let's not leave yet, eh? Let's sit here and,
6: Why, are you counting the diners?
2: I may have to wash up.
6: Just tell the man you can't pay, that's all. Waiter?
2: No, please don't.
5: Yes, mademoiselle.
6: Waiter, Dr. Seacom cannot pay the bill.
2: No, no, don't believe me. I have stacks of money. I think we'll stay. What's the cabaret? You have a cabaret, I presume?
5: Oh, it all depends, sir. You see, monsieur, all of the people who cannot pay the bills, they go on to the cabaret act. Yes, sir?
2: Huh. Would you announce me as Harry Hartrob?
5: And so you cannot put the bill, huh? Ha ha! I thought as much.
2: Well, you know, I think I'm rather short at the moment.
4: He's not interested in your height.
2: Anyway, would you be good enough to announce me?
5: One moment. There is another unfortunate who cannot pay his bill before you. Excuse me. Ladies and gentlemen, cabaret time. And our first artist is a Monsieur Arnold Fringer, singer.
2: Piece of pie, and I was worried about paying the bill.
7: How my papa told me he was.
8: Your turn now, sir.
4: Sir, you're on. You're not afraid, are you?
2: No, it's so cozy under the table.
6: Oh, Harold, I'm sure you'll be all right. Well, let him get on, sir.
4: Bring him on. Come on, we're waiting. Oh, they're getting restless, sir. Somebody's only got to throw one plate and they'll all start.
2: Yes, well, put that plate down.
5: Ladies and gentlemen, Ari Arthrop. Bravo!
2: Come into the garden, boy! How much is that bill again?
4: £7.12 and 6.
2: Oh. Juggling with two plates. Up, here we go. I've been letting one along. It's a little yellow idol.
5: No, please, please, please, I do not wreck the play. Let us have no trouble.
4: Yes, sir. Let's do an acrobatic act.
6: Well, how do you mean, Archie?
4: Well, you stand on Dr. Seacombe's shoulders, and I'll stand on your shoulders.
2: And then what?
4: I'll climb out through the skylight.
9: A Lord Jackie is my lord.
5: No, no, no, no, no. They will erect the place in a minute.
10: Well, what about the singing waiters?
5: There's only one waiter besides me. Quick, get an apron on.
9: Right.
5: By special request, Nelly D. Hey!
11: That old mill by the stream, Nellie.
2: You get the door, laddie, and hold it open.
4: Okay, sir.
2: Right. Let's towards it and.
6: Oh, Harold, I love you.
2: Agatha, I love. Oh, oh, oh! And the water
5: seems to melt. We're near the door now.
4: I've got your coat, sir.
2: All right, then.
11: You're my heart behind. I love you, Nelly D.
2: Oh, goodbye, folks. See you again.
4: Goodbye. Good luck.
5: Bye-bye.

0: week.
1: Yes, thanks, folks. And we'll be back. And before we go, I would like to thank all the BBC staff who make our program possible. Our wonderful cast, Beryl Reed, Hattie Jakes, Peter Madden, Ronald Chisney, Harry Secombe, Bernard Miles, all for their wonderful support. Our scriptwriters, Eric Sykes and Ronnie Wolfe, and the BBC Review Orchestra conducted by Harry Rabinovich.

0: That recording of Educating Archie, which was first heard last Thursday evening, was written by Eric Sykes and Ronald Wolfe and produced by Roy Spear. Musical arrangements during the series were by Peter Akerstir and John Gregory.
1: Hope you're not hungry, dear Henry, dear Henry. I've just burnt the roast and I've ruined the spuds.
2: Well, that's a nice thing, isn't it? After I've been working...
1: Henry, I've got me secret supplies.
2: You don't mean...
1: Polo mints.
2: Yum, yum.

0: Will you have a polo, dear Liza, dear Liza? 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
1: How very kind of you, dear Henry. I most certainly will. I'll have three or four, or maybe more.
0: But you take me old tube.
1: Because they happen to be my tube of polo, dear Henry. Have one.
2: Thirty-one and a half, 32, 33, 35, 40, and 10 is 50, and 50 is a pound. At first, when you are given change in new money, it may sound rather odd. So if you're puzzled by 31 and a half, 32, 33, 35, 40, and 10 is 50, and 50 is a pound, think decimal. Now there are 100 new pence in a pound. Think decimal. That way you'll find shopping simple.

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1: We present Jimmy Clitheroe as the Clitheroe Kid with Peter Sinclair, Patricia Burke, Danny Ross, and Diana Day in...
2: Penny Foolish! So the postman said to me, "I don't know what your sister sees in that daft Alfio." I said, "I'll tell you what she sees in him. He's handsome and strong. And he loves dumb animals, especially our Susan."
3: "Yes, well, can I go in the house now? It's drafty in this coal shed."
2: I said, "He's good and kind. He'd do anything for anybody, Alfie would. Hold this shovel full of coal, would you, Alfie?"
3: "Yeah, yeah, all right. Yeah, now can we go in?"
2: So the postman said, "Look, Jimmy, I'll lend you a shilling." I said, "No, that's dear, kind Alfie's job. He'd never forgive me if I borrowed off somebody else."
3: "Look, you've had your weekly shilling off me last Saturday. Another one and sixpence on Monday night. You're getting no more."
4: "Ah, here you are.
3: So you can find another mug. Try your granddad."
4: "I beg your pardon, Alfie."
3: "I'm sorry, Mr. Sinclair."
4: "I thought you were bringing in some coal, Jimmy. The fire's nearly out."
3: I've got the coal, Mr. Sinclair."
4: "Well, would you mind bringing it into the house? Instead of standing here gassing while we're freezing in the living room."
3: "I'm sorry, Mr. Sinclair, but he started it all when I called to see me dumb animal. My girlfriend, Susan. He shouted to me to come into the coal shed, and like a fool, I came in." "So you see, Mrs. Twiddle, it was a lot of flannel to borrow money off me. Yeah, it was all a pack of lies."
5: "Ignore him, Alfie. Come and sit by the fire, what there is of it."
3: "Oh, sorry, Mrs. Twiddle. Oh, it is cold today. The rain is going to snow, but it'll soon burn up now you've put some on. Coal, I mean, not snow." "Me dad said we were in for it when he tapped the barometer and it fell off the nail. Would anybody like a cough, Toffee?"
2: "Who said the art of good conversation was dead?"
6: "You shut up. And don't you dare try to borrow any more money off Alfie."
4: "He'd better not try and borrow off anybody. I'm sick and tired of being pestered for money."
2: "Well, try a fresh pub."
4: "What was that?"
2: I said, "I'd let you have a sober if I had any money. Oh, honest, I'm always skint. Do you think January's too early to start collecting for Guy Fawkes?"
6: "You can stop being funny. You've been warned. No one is lending you any more money."
2: "All right, Scraggy Neck. I'll sell something. I'll go to that old junk shop in Fraser Street."
3: What are you going to sell?"
2: "I don't know, but there must be something useless around the house that we could do without." "Oh, of course. Get your coat on, Susan. You're going for a tattoo."

0: Charlie Wheeler, the old junk dealer. I buy anything. 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Spot cash, no fuss. Right, here we go. Why, it's dark in here. Shop? Anybody in? It's as dark as Aladdin's cave in the pantomime.
1: I'll be with you in a minute. Don't go away.
0: It is Aladdin's cave. That's Abenaza. Now, where's that envelope with Miss Stamps in? Oh, here we are.
1: I'm sorry to keep you waiting. I was just dusting the cat.
0: Oh, well, I wanted... Did you say you were dusting the moggy?
1: Yes, she's stuffed. And if I don't dust her regularly, the moths get at her. I don't suppose you'd like to give her a good home, young man.
0: Well, it wouldn't cost much to feed her. What am I talking about? Listen, Mr. Moggy Flogger. How much will you give me for these foreign stamps?
1: Oh, well, not much, son. Unless you come across a rare one, there's not much of a living to be made out of foreign stamps. Or as the joke has it, philately will get you nowhere.
0: Oh, yes, very funny. I like that.
1: Do you really?
0: No, but I need the money. Go on, there's 50 stamps there. Make me an offer.
1: Well, I can't see them very well in this light.
0: Good. I mean, they're very good. Old genuine ones. Penny blacks and Rhode Island reds.
1: They're hens, aren't they?
0: Don't be daft. You ever heard of a hen called a penny black?
1: Oh, that's right. I'll just turn the light on now and let me see. How much do you expect to get for this lot?
0: £1?
1: A pound?
0: Well, £5 then.
1: Hang on, I've seen these stamps before. Now,
0: half a crown and you're getting a bargain.
1: Wait a minute. I think I remember now.
0: You, Bob, and I'll clean your windows for nothing.
1: I've got it. Aye, me grandson, Clive. He got these for nothing with a boy's magazine.
0: A shilling, that's all I'm asking.
1: Yeah, they're worthless, these things. I'll tell you what, son. You go away, fold each stamp up, tear it into halves, and then quarters, and then eighths. Bring them back, and I'll buy them off you for tuppence for confetti.
0: Oh, heck. Well, I've got something in my pocket you might like to buy.
1: Oh, what other rare treasures have you to delight my eyes?
0: Oh, where is it? Oh, yes, it's mixed up with all my money. Oh, fret and save me of it. Here it is. A genuine antique, full of history and romance. It's been all over the world, only one previous owner.
1: What is it?
0: My granddad's good conduct medal. In the First War.
1: Clear off. Just take these pennies of yours. Hello. What have we?
0: That's a penny.
1: I know. I'll give you £5 for it.
0: £5 for a penny?
1: Ah, well, it's an auntie. 50 penny. They didn't make many that year. That's right. It's worth 5 shillings.
0: Get away.
1: Why? And a 1951 is worth £25.
0: Oh, let me see. Oh, what a pity I haven't got one. Fancy that. I must look out for a 1951 penny.
1: You want to look out for a 1933 penny.
0: Why, how much is that worth?
1: £1,000.
0: £1,000? For a penny? That's nearly as good as the football pools.
1: Oh, they say that's the value because only 6 were supposed to have been made and they've all been found. But who knows?
0: £1,000? Just for finding a penny with 1933 stamped on it.
1: Oh, and from what I've seen of you, if there's one floating about in this town, you'll find it.
0: Well, I'm going to try. It's a terrible thought, though. Some dear old lady could have one and not know what it's worth. And she'd spend a penny worth £1,000 just to get weighed.

0: Look, son, are you feeling all right?
1: Never felt better, Grandad. I'm telling you, I'll run all your errands for nothing.
2: And you say that includes my shopping?
1: That's right, Mum.
2: And you fetch my tan lotion for me?
1: Oh, with pleasure, Susan, dear. Now, let me see. I've to bring me back my Grandad's pension. That's £4. My Mum's change will be about 18 bob. Then there's Susan's change. 3 bob at least. That's 18, 21. That's 101 shillings. Times 12, that's, 12 times 100 is,
2: Jimmy, what is all this?
1: Nothing, Mum.
0: Now, don't forget to give him my note when you get to the post office, so you can collect my pension.
1: The post office, of course. Them stamp machines must be full of pennies.
2: What is going on?
1: Oh, nothing. Well, I'll go and get the bus. The bus? The conductor's cash bag. He'll have tons of them. Every time it rains, pennies from heaven. 1956, 1923, 1895. Oh, come on, let's have a winner. 1961. Hey, up, this is it. Oh, no. 1932. Just 1 year out. Hey, if I scratch the 2 with a pinner. You have all the rotten luck, not one, not even a rotten 5-bob one.
2: Oh, there you are. Is this my pen and lotion here?
1: Open it, look for yourself, scraggy neck.
2: All right, keep calm. I'll have my change before I forget.
1: Here it is, 3 bob, coming over.
2: Oh, what's all this? These are all pennies.
1: Brilliant! That 12 years you spent at school wasn't wasted.
2: Look, Mother and Granddad have just popped next door to see Mrs. Butterworth. And when they get back, I'll tell them.
3: Oh, you're back, Jimmy.
1: Yes, Mum, your flour's in the kitchen. Here's your change.
2: What on earth is all that?
1: 18 piles of pennies, a shilling a pile.
0: Oh, Jim's back then.
1: Yes.
0: Did you get my pension, son?
1: Yes, here it is, Grandad.
0: What's in that bag?
1: Your pension, £4. Or if you're good at sums, 960 pennies.
0: What?
1: Now, before you all say anything, I can explain. I'm trying to find valuable pennies to make me fortune. Our fortunes. So I asked for me change in pennies. Because there might be a 1933 amongst them. Or perhaps just a 1951. I'm not greedy.
2: All right, Jimmy.
1: You know...
2: Get rid of them.
1: I've looked at so many pennies, Britannia's driving me crazy. What, Mum?
2: Send it to the bank and change them. £5 1-pound notes and a shilling piece. Go on,

0: Excuse me, mister. Are you the only one who gets change in this amusement arcade?
1: No, no, there's my pal Albert down the end.
0: Oh, good. Can I have 12 pennies for this shilling, please?
1: Yes, certainly, son. Here you are. Having a go on the machines, are you?
0: I thought I'd just give myself a game of emptying the baby's bottles.
1: Oh, yeah. Yeah. You'll find that one right here by the pin table.
0: Right, mister. Let me see. 1899, 1954, 1905, oh, heck, not a sausage. Well, better look next time. Excuse me, mister.
2: Yes, honey?
0: Can you give me a shilling for these 12 pennies?
2: Yes, here you are.
0: Thanks, mister.
2: You're welcome.
0: Right, here we go again, Jim. Excuse me, mister.
1: Oh, it's you again, Sonny.
0: Yes, can I have another 12 pennies, please, for this shilling?
1: You got through the others a bit sharpish, didn't you?
0: Oh, I'm like that when I get going. Money's no object. Sometimes I have four separate games of football going all at the same time.
1: Well, there you are, then. Off again already. You're keen.
0: Yeah, keen to win £1,000. Now, let me see what I've got in this lot. 1922, 1912.
2: Yeah, well, you're certainly on a winning streak today, my lad. This is the 10th lot of coppers I've changed into a shilling for you. Here, where are you getting them all from?
1: I can tell you that. He's getting them from me.
2: Eh?
0: Oh, heck, another 10 minutes and I'd have emptied his bag.
1: I'll be watching this, lad, Albert. As fast as I've changed his shilling into copper, you've changed them back into shillings.
2: Yeah, what's the idea, Sam?
0: Well,
1: You wouldn't be checking the date to see if they're valuable, would you?
0: Me? What an idea.
1: Because you'd be wasting your time. It's the first thing me and Albert do every morning.

0: Make sure you wash properly before you put your pajamas on and then come down for your hot milk.
1: All right, Mum. I know. The times I have to wash, it's a wonder I don't go soggy.
0: Never mind the jokes. Just do as you're told.
2: Why do boys hate water, I wonder?
3: 1924, 35, 43, 1964.
2: Oh, Father, don't tell me you've caught the collecting bug.
3: Oh, wow. Well, I was just looking at the pennies I had in my pocket. I'm getting as bad as my grandson.
2: Oh, no, nobody's as bad as him. I think he's been through every penny in the town by now. Did Susan tell you what they said at the bank?
3: Jimmy changing pennies into pounds and back to pennies.
2: Oh, hello, Susan. We were just talking about Jimmy's carry-on at the bank. What the cashier told you.
4: Well, that's nothing to what Alfie told me.
2: Oh? Is Alfie in the hall?
4: No, he's gone home to have an early night. He needs it after being out with that delinquent brother of mine.
3: What's he been up to now?
4: Oh, this penny business. Alfie bought an evening paper when they were out, and he put the money in a little tin box. Beside the newspapers. The newspaper seller was away for a minute.
2: Well, what happened?
4: My brother thought one of Alfie's pennies was a 1950, or whatever it is. So he tipped out all the pennies over the papers and started going through them all. The newspaper seller came up and smacked him for trying to steal his money. Alfie pushed the man, and they were just starting to fight when a policeman came along and stopped them.
3: Trust the police to interfere with a man's pleasure.
2: It's not funny, Father. You know, this has got to stop. Jimmy's going too far with this business.
4: Oh, don't you worry. It's going to stop. By a lucky coincidence, I've come across something that should cure that limp of this penny nonsense.
3: Well, what do you mean?
4: I've got a little plan that I fixed with Alfie. You see, Alfie found a penny in his change tonight, and...
1: Alfie found a penny? What day? 50 or 51?
4: I'm not sure, but I'm almost certain it was one of the dates you were looking for.
1: Oh, does he know what it's worth?
4: He said it's worth nothing. I told him he was wrong, but he insisted it was worthless.
1: Where is he?
4: He's gone home. He should be there by now. I've been talking to Mary Carter for a quarter of an hour since he left me.
1: Well, I'll just pop round and see him before he goes to bed.
2: You'll do nothing of the kind. You're ready for your own bed.
1: It won't take me a minute to change, and I'll nip round on my bike.
3: You're not going out at this time of night.
4: Anyway, it's snowing outside.
1: Well, you don't expect it to snow inside, do you? All right, I'll phone him.
4: You know Alfie's number, don't you?
1: Of course I do. I dial N for nut. Is the snow coming down now, Sue?
4: Well, it could hardly be snowing up, could it?
1: Why not? It snows up in Scotland.
5: Hello, who's that?
1: Alfie Hall.
5: Yes, that's for me. I'm up here all as well. You should think it's me. Who's that?
1: This is the Missing Persons Bureau. I have a message for you.
5: What is it?
1: Get lost.
5: Hey, there. Oh, it's Jimmy Troublemaker, is he?
1: Yeah, that's right. Your best friend. Listen, Alfie. We've been playing a guessing game here, and I want you to help us.
5: How do you mean?
1: Well, have you any pennies in your pocket?
5: Oh, I see. Who do you say have?
1: Well, take them out and read out the dates.
5: What for?
1: It's a game. We all have bets on what dates will come up. Go on.
5: I've got six pennies. 1925, 30, 1918. Oh, hey, that was when the first war started.
1: Never mind the history lesson. Get on with it. 'Cause I'd like 'em, and you know how soft-hearted I am.
5: Go on, then. Anyway, I'll bring them.
1: Good lad, Alfie. See you in the morning. Ta-ra. Not worth anything. 1933, only 1,000 smackers. £1,000. I'll buy me own rocket ship, a cowboy horse, a ton and a half of whipped cream walnuts, and a teacher to do me homework. I'll get the other something as well. A diamond ring for me mum, a kukri boot for Susan, and a central heated kilt for me granddad.

0: I don't sleep tonight. 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Anything could happen to it before tomorrow morning. Oh, he's liable to put it out for the milkman. Oh, I hope their gas meter doesn't take pennies.
1: Sorry, Jim. I didn't know my man was sending me trousers to the cleaners with a penny in the pocket.
0: If I don't get it, I'll send your head to the cleaners to have your brain starched.
1: It'll be all right. Just go to the Chinese laundry. They'll upset.
2: My name's Sally. I'm a little son. You make mistakes. He a Chinese twit.
0: He's no good being Sally. Where's Alfie's trousers?
2: Miss Elabel of Spling gave trousers to Colonel Bogey.
0: Well, where can I find him?
2: He go on expedition to North Pole.
0: What? Well, I'll have to go after him.
2: When you come back, could you bring me a nice lolly?
0: Why don't you go and see a doctor?
2: Why?
0: Tell him you're out of your little Chinese mind. Why, it's cold up here. Now, where's the blooming pole? Oh, here's an Eskimo. I'll ask him. Hey, Mr. Eskimo, is this the North Pole?
3: No, sir, this here is the South Pole.
4: But when our hero reached the North Pole, he found the penny had been taken by Signor Caparati to Rome.
3: Ah, that's right.
0: Well, can I have the penny you got at the North Pole, please?
3: Oh, not on your anelli. It's a my good luck piece, huh? Hey, you, stand back from at the fountain. One, a two...
0: Hey!
3: And a three.
0: What are you doing?

0: Again, our hero was too late. The penny had gone to Australia.
1: Well, let's get this test match started.
2: I'm afraid we can't, old boy, because we can't toss up. Some dash boy has stolen the penny.
3: I've got it. They'll never find me in here. Hiding in this kangaroo's pouch. They'll think I'm an advert for BBC Two.

0: Jimmy, will you sit down and finish your breakfast?
1: I have finished. I'll eat this toast and we're around to Alfred.
0: Stop talking with your mouth full and sit down and eat your meal.
1: I only want toast.
2: But there's bacon and egg. I've cooked it.
1: That's why I only want toast.
3: Well, there's nothing wrong with the bacon and egg. I enjoyed it.
1: Well, you'd enjoy it. It's not served the right way.
2: Oh, and how should it be served, my lord? On a silver dish?
1: When you cook it, it should be served in a trough.
3: One more word from you, my lad, and you'll feel the weight of my hand.
2: Don't bother, Grandad. My turn will come, maybe sooner than he thinks.
0: Jimmy, just get it into your head that you are not going round to Alfie's, disturbing his mother and father. So whether you eat or not makes no difference.
1: Oh, all right. Pass the bacon and egg, then, Strength. Susan.
2: Isn't that a word you've forgotten?
1: Oh, yes. Pass the bacon and egg and the stomach powder.
2: It's all right, Mother. He can't upset me today.
1: That's him. He's here with me fortune. Good luck, I mean. I'll let him in.
0: You haven't finished your... Oh, what's the use?
1: 1,000 lovely pounds. Oh, steady, Jim. We don't want him to get suspicious till I've bought it. Play cool, boy.
4: Hello, Jim. Ah, the snow's thick outside. My toes are numb.
1: Have you got them, the 6 of them?
4: There's 10, 5 on each foot. No. the pennies, you mean. You're anxious, aren't you?
1: Anxious? Pennies? I don't know what you mean. Come in.
4: Oh, Dad. I mean the pennies you asked me to bring.
1: Oh, those pennies. I'd forgotten all about them.
4: Oh, yeah, well, if you'll move, I'll go into the room and say hello.
1: Here's your shilling. Hand them over.
4: All right. Thank you. Yeah, there you are. 1, 2, 3, 4, 5.
1: 1925, 1830, 57, 60. Where's the other one? Where is it?
4: Oh, silly. I took them out to count them and I started flipping one and catching it and then I didn't.
1: Didn't what?
4: Catch it. It flew off and landed in the snow.
1: You dozy, Lukey, you great steaming. That was the 1933 one.
4: Oh, yes, that's right. Hey, fancy you remembering. I only said it once.
1: Where? Do you remember where it was?
4: In our house.
1: It fell in the snow in your house? Has the roof blown off?
4: Oh, that's where I told you what the date was in our house. I was. You're talking, not flipping it. That was on your path.
1: You dropped it on our path? Are you sure?
4: Certain, I think. But, I mean, I was on the path when I flipped.
1: You flipped when you were born. Well, which way did the penny go when you spun it up?
4: It went up, and then it came down somewhere. It must be on your path of the garden.
1: Why didn't you look for it? Dig it up?
4: What, for a penny? Anyway, if you're annoyed, I'll give you twopence, James. That'll be 10 pence you paid for 5.
1: Oh, no, they're all mine. I've paid you. And when I dig up that 1933 one, that's mine. Out of my way.
3: Hello, where are you dashing?
1: I'm going to clear the snow from the path.
0: You what? How much for?
4: A penny. Hello, everybody.
2: Hello. Jimmy, you're working cheap, aren't you?
1: Oh, belt up. Where's the spade, Grandad? In the shed?
3: Aye, get both of them and I'll give you a hand.
1: Oh, no, you won't. I mean, it's too hard for you. You lumbago. I'll do it myself. I'm young and strong.
2: And greedy. Well, Alfie, it worked. The fish took the worm.
4: Hey, yes, it did. What worm? Oh, me. I'm the worm, yes. Yeah. The fish was too big for his boots, and he's caught his head in his own trap and burnt his fingers.
0: Alfie, what on earth are you talking about? Oh, Susan, Jimmy's been out there for over an hour. You'll have to bring him in. He must be frozen.
2: No, all right. But he's not cold. You can see the perspiration on his face from here.
4: Well, he's finished the bath anyway. Hey!

0: Hey, look, he's going to start on next door's front.
1: Come in, I'll be found the coin.
2: You what? I'll murder him. I'll get his strength back.
3: Oh, you've had the coin on you all the time.
0: Yeah, in my trouser turn up. Yeah, that was Susan's plan.
4: Oh, you're a cruel pair.
2: Where is he? So you've had the blooming thing all the time. I've been digging.
0: Yeah, I found it in my turn up. It can't have fallen in the snow. Here. Anyway, I don't know what all the fuss is about. I've told you it's not worth anything.
2: You said it was 1933. Give it to you.
0: It's 1933 there.
2: Yes, it is. 1933. Alfie, you clock. This is worth £1,000. Do you hear that? £1,000.
0: I don't believe it.
2: Well, it's true, and you're getting nothing out of it. Now, look, 1933, 1933. See, look.
0: I can't see. 1933. It's written under the arch.
2: Yeah, exactly.
0: What? Yeah. It's a 1933 Irish penny. What I told you.
5: Ever been had, brother?
2: I've been framed, twisted. I've cleared all that snow for nothing. Been getting for a ride by Daft Alfie. I'm going round to see my pal Ozzy.
5: Oh, you'll get no sympathy from Ozzy.
2: I don't want sympathy. The way I feel, I want somebody to hit. Oh. And you're all too big.
6: Involved with the Clitheroe Kid this week were Peter Sinclair as grandfather, Patricia Burke as mother, Danny Ross as Alfie Hall, and Diana Day as Susan, with Brian Truman and John Graham as all the other voices. The recorded program was written by James Casey and Frank Roscoe, produced by James Casey, and starred Jimmy Clitheroe as the kid himself.
2: Well, that's me finished with pennies. I wore myself out for nothing. Well, for an Irish penny. Still, I got me own back on Alfie. I wrapped it in silver paper, rubbed it on my leg for half an hour, and the next day he changed it for me for a shilling and 2 sixpences. Hello!
7: Duel. Duel for floors. 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Duel 2 and 6.
8: 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While Robertson's Golden Shred gets all of its tang from Seville oranges. What would you rather have for breakfast?
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0: time to meet the men from the ministry. Let's join once again in the government game with Norma Ronald, Ronald Badley, John Graham, and the men from the ministry, Richard Murdoch and Derek Giler. Ministry men are often compared to corset fitters. They can push a problem out of sight by pulling a few strings. But in the General Assistance Department, that eager young executive, Richard Lamb, is completely caught up in his work.
1: Mildred, Mildred.
2: What's the matter, Mr. Lamb? Here, you've gone a funny colour.
1: I suddenly got this choking sensation.
2: Mr. Lamb, you've rolled your tie in the typewriter.
1: No. So I have. Look at this tie. I've typed your obedient servant just below the knot.
2: Why don't you leave the typing to me? It's not your job.
1: Well, it keeps my fingers nimble in between piano lessons. As long as I don't get mixed up.
2: Mixed up?
1: Last week I typed out the Bluebells of Scotland and played a memo to the Foreign Office.
2: Honestly?
1: Well, your typing's not all that hot, Mildred. Remember that note you did to the British Council about Sir Gregory's visit?
2: You mean where we said he was very important and would they help with his ventures?
1: Yeah, that's what it was supposed to say. You typed that he was very impotent and would they help with his dentures?
2: Well, it's Mr. Lennox Brown's dictation. I can't hear him properly through a mouthful of biscuits.
1: Well, you shouldn't eat biscuits when he's dictating.
3: Morning, two. Morning, Mildred.
2: Morning, sir.
1: Morning, one. You're early today.
3: Blessed alarm clock didn't go off.
1: And that made you early?
3: Well, one has a routine, you know. The thing goes off, you thump it and go back to sleep. Didn't go off this morning. Woke me immediately.
2: I'll put the kettle on, Mr. Lennox Brown.
3: Now then, what have we got to take to? Did you know you've got your obedient servant written on your tie?
1: Well, I nearly choked, you see, trying to keep my fingers supple. I caught my thing in the roller.
3: Silly of me to ask. What work have we got to do today?
1: We're still supposed to be helping the Ministry of Defence, looking after research and development.
3: Ah, yes, yes. How's that new weapon coming along? The one that's undetectable on radar. Can't be jammed. Needs no fuel. What's it called again?
1: The bow and arrow.
3: That's the one, yes. Did you test it yourself, as I asked you?
1: Yes, but I don't think I quite got the hang of it. The arrow stayed put and I shot off.
3: Oh, that's a pity. Anything else on the drawing board?
1: Professor Mortimer's designed a new armoured car that should go forever without any petrol.
3: By Jove, that sounds like a breakthrough. How does it work, too?
1: It's built with the back wheels higher than the front, so it's always running downhill.
3: Yes, well, I don't think I'd put too much faith in that, too. For a start, how would you stop it?
1: It seems you lean out of the driving seat and shove a brick under the wheel.
3: Man's a fool. Come to think of it, he's the one who offered us the curved rifle to repel attacks from the rear.
1: I think he's ahead of his time, one.
3: Well, there are rumbles of discontent from the permanent undersecretary.
1: Sir Gregory, oh dear.
3: Yes, he thinks we should have more to show for 6 months' work. I'm trying to appease him. Taking him out to lunch today.
1: Good, that should stop him rumbling.
3: In fact, I'd better be off. Mustn't be late at the club.
1: But it's only 10:30.
3: Well, there's no sense in leaving things till the last minute. Might take a stroll through St. James's Park, sit by the duck pond. Take a handful of stale bread with me.
1: Won't that spoil your appetite?
2: Oh, Mr. Lennox Brown, not stopping for your tea?
3: No, I've changed my mind, Mildred. Business before pleasure, you know. Must be off.
2: Whoa, and I made it just the way he likes it. 8 spoonfuls of sugar. Took both hands to stir it.
1: He has got a sweet tooth. Took it out and showed it to me once.
2: Here, Mr. Lamb, I just remembered. The old porter rang. Oh. Asked if you'd pop down for a word with him.
1: Oh, Matthews. Wonder what he wants. Oh, perhaps he's got something to give me.
4: Here you are, Mr. Lamb. This is yours, I think.
1: Oh, what is it?
4: It's your old pogo stick, isn't it?
1: But it's lost all its spring. I couldn't pogo with this pogo stick.
4: Well, if you can't pogo, you'll just have to stick... I mean, I'd be obliged if you'd take it away. And all this other stuff.
1: Good gracious.
4: Yeah, I'm turning out me cubby hole, see?
1: You have collected a lot of junk.
4: Yeah, and most of it's yours, mate, sir.
1: Is it? Oh.
4: 15 years you've been piling it onto me. Matthews, look after this. Matthews, take care of that.
1: I didn't want to clutter my office, you see.
4: Is this umbrella what's got no cover on it? Just spokes.
1: Ah, yes, I didn't like to throw that away. Might come in handy for a day when it isn't raining.
4: Yes. Well, I don't want it.
1: But Matthew's an old umbrella with no cover. Where can I put it?
4: And then there's this old mangle. Can't think what you had that for in the first place.
1: The mangle. Ah, yes, I meant to take that home. Part of my economy drive. I worked out I could save 10 pence a year by forcing the last bit out of my toothpaste tubes.
4: Short of credit squeeze, eh?
1: Very satirical, Matthews. And here's my old motor horn. I remember buying that. I was thinking of learning to drive at the time. I thought I'd master the horn before I went on to the tricky bits.
4: Well, I'll be glad if you take it away, sir, along with this here perambulator.
1: A pram? I left a pram here?
4: Yeah, it was Jubilee year, wasn't it? Young Mr. French from the Foreign Office came over queer at a party, and you wheeled him back here in it.
1: Good Lord, I don't remember that.
4: You thought it was a racing car, and this was the start of the Monte Carlo rally.
1: Well, if you insist, you can load all the stuff in the pram, and I'll take it up to the office. I'll have to get rid of it later.
4: Right, sir. Brolly, stuffed owl, polo mallet, mangle, motor horn, dartboard...
2: Encyclopedia Giganticus, volumes glue to yog, 10 chip billiard balls, 1 rusty gong with a dent in it, 6 rusty springs. Where'd you get them?
1: Harridge's. They were having a spring sale.
2: I've never seen such a load of old rubbish.
1: It's nice and tidy, packed in this pram. All I've got to do now is to get rid of it.
2: Here, perhaps you could flog it to a junk shop. There's one round the corner with a notice outside. We buy old junk and sell valuable antiques.
1: I can't wheel it through the streets like this. I mean, I'd feel such a fool.
2: Hang on, there's an old blackout curtain in the mat cupboard. You could cover it up with that. Yes, here we are.
1: Oh, yes, the old blackout curtain.
2: That's it, over the top and down.
1: That's right, yeah.
2: We'll tie the ends underneath.
1: Good idea, so as no one can see what's inside. There, that looks better, all covered up.
2: Yeah, looks like one of them music things with the handle of the mangle sticking out like that. Let's give it a turn and see what happens.
1: Oh, no, I shouldn't. No, no, it's very carefully balanced. You disturbed all the bits and pieces.
2: Oh, won't do any harm, let's see. It's not much of a tune, but I like the backing.
1: Well, that's that, Mildred. I'll leave it here by the desk till LB gets back from lunch. Then I'll wheel it off to the junk shop.
2: Oh, yeah, look at the time. I better dash. I want to watch the workmen on that building site over the road.
1: Ah, you like the one with the snakes tattooed on his arm, don't you?
2: They're going to blow up that old house over there. It's part of a rebuilding scheme.
1: Blow it up? Won't that be dangerous?
2: No, not the way they do it. Limited explosion, it's called.
1: Mm.
2: He says they use lots of little charges and the building just collapses when they press their thingy. I said I'd go and watch.
1: Oh, I don't know, Mildred. You shouldn't really leave the office empty.
2: But it won't be empty, Mr. Lamb. You'll be here.
1: No, I shan't. I'm going with you. I love explosions.
2: But if you don't let me go, you can't come with me.
1: That's the point. Well, perhaps just this once. After all, LB and Sir Gregory should be back here soon.
5: Not a bad lunch, Lennox Brown. Not bad at all.
6: Thank you, Sir Gregory. Very gracious of you to say so, sir.
5: But you needn't think you've appeased me on this slow progress. 6 months your department's been helping the Ministry of Defence, and you've nothing to show for it.
6: Well, we're trying, Sir Gregory. Sparing no effort.
5: And why is no one in the office at 2:55 in the afternoon?
6: Ah, well, it's because they're all... out, you see.
5: Well, the fact is, you've not come up with one worthwhile device. I don't believe you've been working on anything. Hello? What's this thing with the wheels beside Lamb's desk?
3: That thing there. Yes. Ah, that, yes. Well, that's a... Well, it's a what's it, Sir Gregory?
5: What? You mean this is something you're working on?
3: Yes. That'll be one of the things we're working on, I think.
5: Oh, well, I'm glad to hear it. It looks rather odd, though. I mean, wheels, that handle sticking out, covered in some sort of black material. And you say it's called a what's it?
3: Well, I meant it's... that is to say it's a... yes. Yes, it's a what's it.
5: What exactly does it do?
3: Do? Oh, yes. what do you think it does, Sir Gregory?
5: Well, I don't know, do I? I've never seen the thing till I walked in this office.
3: No, neither had I. what does it do? Yes.
5: Come on, man. You set up the research program and had it made, so what does it do?
3: It's rather hard to describe.
5: In that case, I'll try it for myself.
3: Well, I'm not sure, Sir Gregory.
5: Wheel it over to the window here where the light's better. I suppose you, turn this handle, eh?
3: Well,
5: Strange noise. But nothing seems to have happened.
3: Well, it takes a few moments to,
5: Oh, grief! Look, Lennox Brown, out of the window! That derelict house opposite has blown up, the one on the building site.
3: Has it? Yes, it has, yes. Well, blown up.
5: Fantastic! What a weapon you've developed here. No shells or bombs. Just point the what's it, turn the handle, and the target blows up.
3: It does? It does, yes.
5: Yeah, good job that house was derelict. I suppose that's why you didn't stop me.
3: Yes, I suppose it was.
5: Yeah, stop being cagey, the secret's out. We'll all share the glory. Bravo, your department.
3: Oh, thank you, Sir Gregory. Very glad you're pleased.
5: Well, I suppose the watch it works on some system of recycling a laser beam at a velocity of EM squared and then converting the flow to latent energy.
3: Well, you're almost right, Sir Gregory.
5: I can't keep up with you technical chaps, but I know a breakthrough when I see it. Well done, Lennox Brown.
3: All part of the job, sir.
5: Splendid. Yeah. I'll arrange for a full-scale test under field conditions. Top priority. By George, wait till the minister hears about this. By George.
2: Not a bad lunch for the canteen, was it?
1: Not bad. The place was nice, but I didn't think much of the tartar sauce.
2: Tartar? That was custard, Mr. Lamb. I wondered why you was pouring it on your fish.
3: Oh, there you are, you two. Well, you shouldn't leave the office empty like that, you know.
1: I'm sorry, one, but lunch, you see, and before that we went across to the building site to watch.
3: Yes, yes, well, never mind. Mildred, I'm sure you've some work in the outer office. Some work?
2: Yes, sir.
3: Yes.
2: Righty-ho,
3: sir. Right. Well, then, too. There's something you must clear up.
1: Oh, yeah, yes, it's this thing, isn't it? I thought you'd be annoyed. I'll get it out of the way at once. I'll just wheel it off.
3: Two.
1: And then we...
3: Where do you think you're going with that?
1: Well, I thought I'd get rid of it.
3: Get rid of it? The what's it? Are you mad? Don't you realise Sir Gregory's keen on it?
1: He is?
3: Yes. You're a bit of a dark horse, too.
1: Am I?
3: Didn't tell me about all this. You must have put a lot into it, eh?
1: Oh, I did. You mean you're interested, too?
3: Well, naturally.
1: I tell you what, highest bidder can have the lot. I'll even throw in a pair of old cycle clips from my drawer.
3: Talking about two, it's this what's it here I'm interested in, this new super weapon.
1: Super weapon? I thought you meant this pram load of junk. Oh, here, the blackout curtain's slipping. I'll just take it off and refasten it. Just a minute.
3: What are you doing? No, careful, careful. That thing is dangerous. A rusty mangle, billiard balls, dinner gong.
1: It's all good quality stuff, one.
3: But the building, it blew up.
1: Yes, the council workmen, we watched them. Very skillfully done, I thought.
3: Good heavens. Good heavens, where can I tell Sir Gregory? He will be amused.
1: Will he?
3: Well, perhaps not. Still, I'd better do it now before he takes it further. Pram load of junk, all this. Lennox Brown.
5: Didkin.
6: Oh, Sir Gregory. Yes, I was just about to call you, sir.
7: Ah, you're excited about your watch it.
6: Well, I think I ought to tell you... This will amuse you, Sir Gregory.
7: The government are excited, too. I told the PM of the hard work we both put into it.
6: Oh.
7: The Minister of Defense has ordered an immediate test. All the top brass have been informed, not to mention NATO, CETO, and all our other allies.
6: Oh.
7: Turn the whole of Whitehall into a tizzy. Now, what was it you wanted to tell me?
6: I thought of starting my leave today, sir.
7: Not possible, Lennox Brown. You've got to be at the test tomorrow, Salisbury Plain. See that the watch sits in good working order. I hold you responsible. By George, we'll show the world what Britain can do.
1: What's the matter, man? You've gone white.
6: Well, there's nothing else for it. We'll have to go along and... Are you a religious man, too?
8: By Jove, Lennox Brown, it's nippy out here.
6: Well, I suppose it's always nippy on Salisbury Plain.
8: You got the what's it, Lamb?
1: Yes, Sir Gregory. It was kind of you to give us an escort of armoured cars and close the roads to other traffic.
7: Couldn't risk delay with something as vital as this. My word, I'd hate anything to go wrong with a test. It'd finish me.
1: I don't feel very well, Sir Gregory.
7: Ah, Mrs. Spence, I know you're thinking of all that's gone into this thing.
1: Yes.
7: Ah, here's the Field Marshal. Cancelled his trip to the States to be here. Yeah, good afternoon, Field Marshal.
4: Good afternoon, Pitkin. Are we all set? Going to go smoothly, I hope.
7: Yes, everything ready, sir.
6: Do you really need me here, Sir Gregory? I mean, Lamb's the one who did all this. I mean, I mustn't take any credit.
7: Don't be so modest, Lennox Brown. It's your department, isn't it?
1: Yes, that's right, it is. He did it all, really. I hardly had anything to do with it.
7: Come along, you two. It's a team effort. The fact is, we're all in it.
4: Is this the thing, eh? The watch it, huh? Doesn't look much.
7: Ah, that's another advantage. Small, easily mobile, but just wait till you see what it does.
4: Yes, well, come along then, come along.
7: Right, off you go, Lamb. Point the watch in at that old blockhouse and wind the handle.
6: Oh, hey, wait a minute. There's an aeroplane up there. Look, one of those little Piper Cup things. It's circling around, you know. It might be... spies or something. We must cancel the demonstration.
7: Probably some flying club. Yes. Carry on, Lamb. Spies, indeed. Sometimes you amaze me, Leonard Brown.
6: Well,
9: fly directly over them, Comrade Ivan. I wish to photograph their doings.
10: Yes, Comrade Magda. It was good you heard of this test from the Union Minister last night.
9: Poor fool. He thinks I am Welsh. Once I have let him play with my balalaika, he tells me everything. Go down lower, Ivan.
10: Well, the plane is very sluggish, Comrade Magda. I don't understand it.
7: Come along, Lamb. Don't just stand there dithering. Get on with it. Turn the blessed handle.
1: Oh, very well.
7: Yes?
1: I can't stand it. Tell him one.
6: Yes. Well, it takes a moment to warm up, sir, you know. We haven't fully worked out all the... how can I put this?
4: By heavens, Pitkin, that aircraft engine is cutting out.
6: What?
4: Look at the thing. It's wobbling all over the sky.
9: What is wrong with the engine, Comrade Ivan?
10: See, we have run out of fuel.
9: Run out of fuel? I said to fill up before we took off.
10: I thought you meant the flask of vodka.
9: You bungling fool! Now we get no photographs and verse. This spy plane may fall in the hands of the British.
10: I am sorry, Comrade Magda.
9: Oh, the deviation is big. Oh. It is fortunate we plan to destroy this plane after landing. Set off the delayed action bomb now. It will give us just time to bail out.
7: This is amazing. Look at that plane. The engine stopped. Two people have bailed out. Keep turning that handle, Lamb.
1: Well, if you insist.
7: You've done it again, Leonard Brown. Good Lord, this watch, it is more powerful than we thought.
4: Yes, I've never seen anything like it. It cut out the plane's engine, gave the crew time to get clear, then blew the thing up.
7: Not only that, it ignored the blockhouse and selected the more important target. You never mentioned the watch it could think for itself, Leonard Brown.
6: Deny it. Oh, no. We thought we'd keep it as a surprise, sir. Didn't we, too?
1: Surprise, yes.
4: Oh, what an achievement. I suppose the Watch-It uses some sort of oscillator beam to induce metal fatigue, eh, Lamb?
1: Yes, that's it. Ooh, there's another plane up there. Shall I do it again?
6: No, too. No, don't get carried away. Just leave it at that. Somebody up there likes us.
0: And here is the news read by John Strait. The Minister of Defense announced today that British scientists have developed a new super weapon, the Watch-It. He suggested this would strengthen the Foreign Secretary's hand at the forthcoming Berlin conference. He will be arguing from a position of strength, he said. Other nations will know he has a powerful Watch-It. He will not be afraid to draw attention to it. Later in the day, there was a massive demonstration by the Campaign for Peaceful Coexistence. They smashed a large number of windows, kicked a policeman, and marched down Whitehall chanting, "Ban the Watch-It."
1: I had to put it off. I can't stand it. Any minute someone will find out it's just a pram full of junk.
6: Not while it's here in the office.
1: We can't keep it here forever. They're talking of mass producing them.
6: Pull yourself together, too.
11: Excuse me, please. My comrade and I are from the gas board. We are come to repair the central heating. God save the Prince Regent.
6: Gas board? Well, our central heating is oil-fired.
11: Whatever it is, we are here to repair it.
10: So if you'll just leave us alone in the office, we will get on with the job.
1: I say, one, they've got cameras slung around their necks and fur hats on and overcoats down to their ankles.
6: Well, we'll let you get on with the job.
11: Good. We work much better alone.
6: Quite, yes. Well, you'll make sure no one looks at our secret weapon, won't you? That's it, over there.
1: Aren't you being a bit... Well,
6: quiet, too. Hmm? Just come with me.
1: But just a minute, we've left them alone in the office. Don't you see? They've come to steal the secrets of our weapon.
6: What secrets? Pram load of assorted rubbish?
1: Oh, yes, I see what you mean. What do you think we should do?
11: Be quick, Ivan. It is fortunate we have the latest equipment. Set up the camera tripod and flash powder.
10: What fools the British are. We took them in so easily, even though I forgot to remove my party badge. Are you sure this room has no hidden microphones or cigarette cameras?
11: Of course, I have checked. There is no possible way they can observe our doings. No possible way they can check on us.
6: Come along, too. What can you see through the keyhole?
1: They're taking pictures all round the pram. They've even lifted the blackout curtain. They're looking puzzled.
6: I'm not surprised.
1: Now they're photographing the inside.
6: Splendid. This could be our way out, too. If what I think will happen does happen, we'll be all right.
12: And here is the news read by Anna Perv. Russian scientists claim to have matched Britain's new superweapon. There were cheering crowds in Moscow today as the Soviet premier showed off his Watch-It to Western observers. Our reporter says it appears identical to the British Watch-It and even made the same squeaking noise as it was wheeled along by the Supreme Marshal of the Soviet Armed Forces. Pressed for details of the Watch-It's performance, a Russian spokesman said it had been tested both in the air and underground with surprising results. He refused further comment beyond describing it as a terrible weapon.
7: Well, you two, it's all over.
6: What is, Sir Gregory?
7: The Watch-It.
5: We've reached the end of the road.
1: You mean they found out? Oh, it wasn't us, Sir Gregory. It's all a mistake. I wasn't well at the time.
3: Be quiet and listen to Sir Gregory.
5: I don't know what Lamb's talking about. I came to tell you that both British and Russian Watsits have been burned to ashes under United Nations supervision.
1: Burned to ashes?
5: And under the Strategic Arms Limitation Treaty, there'll be no more Watsits in the future. The Prime Minister will tell the nation tonight on TV.
3: It's a wise decision, Sir Gregory. The Watsit was too deadly a weapon to continue with. Best to call a halt while it's still in our power.
5: Well, that's the government's view. You'll just have to come up with something else, Lennox Brown. Something effective, but not quite so deadly.
3: Two. We're off the hook.
1: Thank heavens, man. But I don't see why the government agreed to destroy the Watsit.
3: They'd heard that the Russian Watsit was twice as powerful as ours. Put the wind up them.
1: But ours didn't work at all.
3: And neither did the Russians. But they weren't going to admit that. So they exaggerated more than we did and frightened the life out of us. But the point is, we're all right. You see, it's all over.
2: Mr. Lamb, is that your thingy in the corridor? That sort of golf bag on wheels?
1: Yes, Mildred. Matthews packed the last of my junk in it. Except for the indoor aerial, and he stood that on top. Something wrong?
2: Sir Gregory twiggled the aerial on his way down the passage. And just at that moment, Fatty Scott was passing and his trousers fell down.
1: Oh, poor old Fatty. He won't wear braces, you see.
3: Mildred, you don't think... Sir Gregory doesn't
2: He went straight in that door marked anti-personnel weapons, shouting another breakthrough.
3: If anyone wants me, I'm on sick leave.
1: Yes, so am I.
0: In the Watsit, as the men from the Ministry were Richard Murdoch and Derek Giler. Also featured were Norma Ronald, Ronald Badley and John Graham. The program was written by Johnny Mortimer, Brian Cook, and Edward Taylor, and produced by Edward Taylor.

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0: Once upon a time there was an engineer.
1: Choo-choo Charlie was his name, we hear.
0: He had an engine and he sure had fun. He used good and plenty candy to make his train run.
2: Charlie says, love my good and plenty. Charlie says, really rings the bell. Charlie says, love my good and plenty. Don't know any other candy that I love so well.
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9: 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Our special guest, Burt Lancaster. And here he is, Bob Hope.
10: Thank you. Thank you very, very much, ladies and gentlemen. Here I am again for my new sponsor, the American Dairy Association. You know, it's nice working for someone in the dairy business. If you lay an egg, they put it in a milkshake and sell it. Yes, sir, and today is Friday the 13th. And if nothing unlucky has happened to you so far, here I am. I don't believe in superstition, not since the time a fortune teller told me I was going to meet someone who was tall, dark, and musical. Then I found out Liberace was coming to dinner. You know Liberace, that's the pianist with a built-in keyboard. But here in Los Angeles, ladies and gentlemen, we've just had a census taken, and the latest figures show that we're still growing by leaps and bounds. With the traffic out here, it's the only way you can keep growing. But just think of it, a new person arriving in L.A. every 25 seconds. And, of course, nobody ever leaves. How can they? In our smog, they can't find their way out. That's pretty good for an audience on instruments, but I'm sorry. I really shouldn't have said that because the Chamber of Commerce says there's no such thing as smog here. It's just smoke that refuses to leave because there's no better place to go. But they've got to admit it does get a little thick sometimes. A little thick. One couple came out here from Iowa, had a baby, and had to move back there to see what it looked like. But still, people are moving out here to California in droves. In fact, everybody's making money off the newcomers. Remember how the early wagon trains fought the Indians? Well, a caravan of tourists from Minnesota were surrounded on Highway 40 last week, and it took them 9 hours to fight off the real estate agents. Real estate agent, that's a well-dressed octopus. The minute he smells a down payment, he starts squirting ink in all directions. And they're coming in so fast, the builders are rushed to keep up. In fact, they don't bother with floors anymore. They just put up 4 walls and a roof and sell it. It's the only place in the world where the houses have wall-to-wall grass. And more of the people aren't bothering with houses. They just live in trailers. In fact, I saw an ad in the paper the other day. Lady with trailer wants to meet man with car. Object to get hitched. We have communities out here to fit almost every taste. For instance, if you want to be exclusive, there's Beverly Hills, where all the movie stars live. In fact, I know one actor out there who is so exclusive that he has an unlisted wife. And they're all sun worshippers there. Even the pigeons fly upside down so they can get an even tan. And no one is ever allowed to die in Beverly Hills. When you're ready to go, they just put you on a bus for Pasadena. But in spite of all the people who've come here, we're still trying to get more. All our latest advertising stunt, the latest stunt is to put pictures of movie stars on all the oranges that are shipped out of here. But I don't know how that's going to work. Can't you just imagine a henpecked husband squeezing Marilyn Monroe, Lana Turner, and Jane Russell for breakfast? Hey, Bill Goodman, what are those notes you have scrawled there? Looks like feeding of babies?
7: Well, it's babies and older folks, too, Bob. I'd like to talk for a minute about evaporated milk. For years, most every mother has known how valuable evaporated milk is for babies and for old people, too. But I'd like to point out that evaporated milk has an outstanding advantage in making so many wonderful foods. Things like homemade candy, pumpkin pie, cake frosting, for instance. Many kinds of main dishes turn out smoother, creamier. You see, evaporated milk has all the great food values of whole milk. Protein, vitamins, and minerals, especially calcium. The difference is that evaporated milk has about half the water removed. And thrifty homemakers everywhere know that evaporated milk is a money saver. This great dairy product is mighty convenient, too. You'll want to keep evaporated milk on your pantry shelf to use when you need extra milk for cooking. And when you've unexpected guests to feed. Discover what wonderful, smooth, delicious eating your family can enjoy when you cook with evaporated milk. Well, ladies and gentlemen, you never can tell what'll start your day off on the wrong foot. Now, with Bob, it was the arrival of the mailman at his home in North Hollywood this morning.
11: Here's a couple letters for you, Mr. Hope.
10: Oh, thanks, Charlie.
11: Yeah, and here's your magazines. Screen Romances, Movie Parade, Silver Screen, Hollywood Star Review, Film Fan Magazine, Hollywood Movie Idols, and Hollywood Glamour Marriage Stories. Boy, you sure go for highbrow reading, Mr. Hope.
10: Well, somebody has to keep score for Rita.
11: Look at all them magazine covers. Marilyn Monroe on every one of them.
10: Yeah.
11: Ain't them beautiful pictures of her?
10: Yeah, but they'll never top the first one. Anything else for me, Charlie?
11: No, that's a load. Coming out on a bus, I was reading a swell article in one of them magazines about you.
10: An article about me?
11: Yeah, I'll show you. See. Yeah, here it is. It's called Bob Hope, Kind, Generous, Humble, and Full Humility.
10: You're sure it's an article about me? Sounds like an application to get on the Arthur Godfrey Show.
11: And listen to this. It says, Bob is fine, sincere, sweet, honest, thoughtful, pure, noble, and true. Hey, Mr. Hope, you know what?
10: What?
11: Little Orphan Annie used to be my idol. Now it's you.
10: Come on, get out of here. Gee, what a fresh postman. I think I'll phone Humphrey Bogart and tell him to let his dogs out. Their lunch is coming up the street. Well, I better finish reading this article. It says, Bob is warm and friendly. When you enter his home, Bob comes bounding across the room to you, his big brown eyes shining with friendliness. Mm-hmm. Gee, what a nice sentiment. I sound like something on the label of a can of kennel ration. Gee, I'll have to try to be more friendly, to live up to this. Wonder who that can be. Oh, hello, Goodwin. Oh, I mean, hiya, Bill. Gee, it's good to see you. Come in and sit down, boy.
12: What did I do?
10: Oh, nothing at all, Bill. I just want to be friendly, that's all.
12: Yeah?
10: Sure, I just want you to know that I like you. I like you a lot.
12: Bob, I've told you 100 times I don't lend money. And when I got married, I burned my book of phone numbers.
10: Look, Bill, I don't want a thing from you. I just want to know how you're getting along. Are you happy on the radio show?
12: Say, what are you driving at?
10: I'm just asking, that's all.
12: Because I can get other jobs, you know. 20 of shows, want a first-class announcer with a good voice and glorious rippling hair.
10: Yeah. And teeth to match. Look, Bill, I'm just trying to be friendly. I don't see why you should get sore at me.
12: Oh, you don't, huh? Well, a rehearsal yesterday, didn't you tell the sponsor that I have the face of a low-grade moron?
10: Of course not, Bill. I never told a sponsor anything like that about your face.
12: You didn't?
10: No, all I said was you can find a more intelligent expression on any mushmelon at Farmer's Market.
12: Well, that does it. Goodbye.
10: What do you mean, goodbye?
12: I knew when you started that sweet talk what you were leading up to.
10: What I'm leading up to?
12: That's right, and I'm not going to give you the chance to fire me. I quit!
10: Now, wait a minute. What about our contract?
12: Well, I don't know about your copy, but I haven't got mine anymore.
10: What became of it?
12: We ran out of paper in our towel machine. Goodbye.
10: Gee, what's the matter with everybody today? I haven't seen anybody go to pieces like that since my granddaddy tried to find a gas leak with a candle. Imagine Goodwin walking out like that.
13: Hi, Bob.
10: Oh, hello, Maggie. Come in. Sit down.
13: Thank you. You're certainly loaded with fan magazines.
10: Yeah, well, the kids like to look through them, but there's a marvelous article in this magazine that says, I ooze charm, I ooze graciousness, I ooze personality.
13: Say, that's nice oozing.
10: Don't get any on you.
13: Who wrote all this about you, Bob?
10: I don't know the writer. The name is Pamela St. Clair.
13: You might know it would be a woman.
10: Oh, yes, I guess so.
13: Listen, Bob, what about doing some work? Are we going to rehearse this morning?
10: No, we'll have to postpone rehearsal for a while till Bill Goodwin gets over a fit of temperament.
13: Bill Goodwin?
10: Yeah.
13: Temperament?
10: Bill got out of line. There isn't room for a bullheaded, stubborn guy in this show. Not while I'm here.
13: Well, if there's no rehearsal, that leaves me with nothing to do, so I think I'll go shopping.
10: I'll go with you, Maggie. I want to drop in at Woolworths and pick out Crosby's Christmas present. Let's go. Here, give me those bundles, too.
13: Well, you're already carrying quite a stack of bundles, Bob.
10: Well, just put them on top, Maggie.
13: But, Bob, if I do that, you won't be able to see where you're going at all. Why, you'll be bumping into the homely girls, too.
10: Well, I'm only practicing for the holiday crowds. Really, Maggie, I can carry all this stuff for you.
13: Gee, Bob, why are you so sweet today?
10: Well, confidentially, it's that magazine article by Pamela St. Clair. I'm turning over a new leaf.
13: Says you.
10: No, I mean it. I'm going to help people. Be considerate. At lunch, it was the new Bob Hope that held your chair for you. When you dropped your napkin, it was the new Bob Hope who picked it up for you.
13: Yeah, and then the check came and the old Bob Hope made me pay my half.
10: Well, I left a tip. I never did care much for the asparagus anyway. Say, you better guide me along the street, Margaret. I can't see anything over this high pile of bundles.
13: Yeah, you're really hidden behind all those packages. Oh, look, there's Bert Lancaster. Hiya, Bert.
14: Hello, Maggie. How are you, honey?
13: Oh, I'm just fine, thanks.
14: What show are you singing with now, Maggie?
13: Well, I'm on the Hope show.
14: You mean you're still working for that Bob Hope guy?
13: That's right.
14: Boy, you must be a glutton for punishment.
13: Bob's not so bad.
14: Ah. He's a slave driver. He makes everyone who works on his show do all the chores around his house.
13: Well,
14: Listen, I happen to know it's true. I drive by Bob's house every day, and I see Bill Goodwin and Les Brown mowing the lawn and clipping the hedges. Although, come to think of it, I haven't seen him for the past couple of weeks.
13: Oh, wait till we get the well dug. We'll all be above the ground again.
14: Well, maybe I shouldn't talk about Hope this way, because I really don't know him very well. I used to see him around the country club once in a while. Till he, well, he got thrown out for cheating at poker.
13: Bob was cheating?
14: No, we're pretty sure of it.
13: Well, what made you think so?
14: Oh, little things, the way he handled the cards, the way he shuffled them. One night, the spring in his coat went haywire, and his left sleeve rained aces for 10 minutes.
13: Gee, I didn't know Bob would do anything like that.
14: Yeah, that boss of yours is full of tricks. Bob is a snake in the grass, a real snake in the grass. And by the way, Maggie, who's the gentleman behind with all the bundles? Aren't you going to introduce me to him?
10: He doesn't have to. You know me better than she does.
14: Bob, I didn't realize that was you standing there.
10: Yeah, this is me, the old dartboard. How are you?
14: Well, for goodness sakes, why didn't you say something?
10: Well, if you'd given me the chance, I'd have shaken my rattles.
13: Bob, do you really cheat at cards?
10: Maggie, you've known me long enough to know better than that.
13: Did you or didn't you?
10: Well, well, let me put it this way. Look at my face. Do I look like a crooked card sharp? Well,
14: maybe you better put it another way.
10: Well, I'll admit I haven't been a very nice guy, Bert, but that's all changed. From now on, I'm going to be nice and thoughtful and considerate to everyone.
14: What brought this all on?
10: It's a magazine article. It's such a brilliant analysis of my true character that I'm going to try and live up to it. But I'm going to be a different person. Friend of the needy, helper of the weary, rescuer of those in distress. I don't know what more I can do.
13: You might put a keg of brandy around your neck and head for the Alps. Come on, Bob, I got to finish my shopping.
10: Okay, so long, Bert.
14: So long, folks.
10: Oh, by the way, Bert. Say, how about doing a guest shot on my show this week?
14: Fine, Bob. I'd be glad to make a little extra loot. You know, my family's beginning to show me up.
10: Your family show, yeah.
14: I got to tell you about this. This is really cute. My little daughter just sold a piece to a magazine. She got $20 for it, and she's only 7 years old.
10: Little Susabeth?
14: Yeah, and she uses a pen name, too.
10: A pen name? What's it called?
14: Pamela St. Clair.
10: And here's the singing lady from Detroit and Capitol Platters, Margaret Whiting, singing My Love, My Love.

0: We often hear about the good old days when a dozen or so relatives would descend on Grandma all at the same time and she'd entertain them for days. It's perhaps even more of a problem for today's hostess to take care of unexpected company. Folks don't have so many spare beds as they used to. 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
1: Hey, that's well done, Bill. You really live those commercials, don't you?
0: Thanks.
1: Well, have you gotten over your little flare-up?
0: Oh, yes, sure. I feel fine now. Why should I have feelings about anything on this show? I'm only the announcer.
1: I'm glad he got over it.
2: Say, he's pretty hard to control, isn't he, Bob?
1: Oh, Bill's a nice guy. I know a way to control him, but I hate to do it.
2: How's that?
1: Pay him more money. He's still dreaming about the big dough he got in the Army.
2: In the Army? You're kidding.
1: Yeah, but that leads us into talking about your picture, Bert, about Army life from here to eternity.
2: Oh, have you seen it, Bob?
1: Oh, boy, I caught it the other night at a drive-in theater. It was a wonderful double feature.
2: Say, wait a minute. That picture's playing all alone.
1: I know. The other feature was in my car.
2: I see.
1: I happen to take Jane Russell, but don't get the wrong idea. It was just a matter of having someone to talk to.
2: Now, wait a minute. Wait a minute. You spent an evening in a drive-in theater with Jane Russell, and you talked to her?
1: Yeah, it's a wonderful place to play 20 questions. And Jane Russell's such a nice partner, too.
2: Well, tell me, Bob, how did you like From Here to Eternity, huh?
1: Oh, wonderful, Bert. What power, what impact. I was breathless, shaken, dazed, lifted right out of my seat.
2: You mean the picture affected you that much?
1: What picture? Waterfield caught us. I thought his drop-kicking days were over.
2: Bob, I think you made the whole thing up. In fact, I don't think Jane Russell would even go out with you.
1: Are you kidding? Bert, that girl is out of her mind over me.
2: Well, that could explain it.

0: Too late to get Gregory Peck? What is it? But seriously, Bert, you gave a tremendous performance in From Here to Eternity. That scene on the beach with you and Deborah Carr.
1: Yes, Bob, everyone says it was quite a love scene.
0: Never mind what everyone says. What'd your wife say?
1: Well, I took her to see the picture 3 weeks ago, but I don't know how she feels about that particular scene.
0: You don't?
1: She hasn't spoken to me since.
0: Well, why don't you do what I do, Bert? After a passionate love scene with Rosemary Clooney or Arlene Dahl, or if I'm caught in a little flirtation, I always buy Dolores a mink coat.
1: How is Dolores, Bob?
0: Warm.

0: Anyway, Bert, I sure enjoyed From Here to Eternity. How are you going to follow such a terrific part?
1: Well, I've got a picture in the works now about an outlaw Apache. I'm an Indian who won't play ball with the rest of the tribe.
0: I got a whole team of Indians like that back in Cleveland. Bert, I understand, even in rugged action pictures, you never use a stuntman.
1: Well, not very often, Bob. You see, I used to be an acrobat with the circus.
0: Yeah, that was my ambition, too, Bert.
1: Did you ever try to get a job with the circus?
0: Yes, I did, Bert. I'll never forget the day the circus came to our town.
2: Here you are, folks. See the Indian rubber man. They're hoochie-coochie dancers.
0: Yeah, I was just a kid, and I was thrilled by the crowds, the noise, the big tents. Then I saw a sign on one of the wagons. Acrobat wanted. I climbed the steps and knocked on the door.
3: Come in.
1: What do you want, son?
0: Hey, did you put up that sign Acrobat wanted?
1: That's right. My last assistant fell 100 feet and broke his neck. The one before him slipped off a trapeze and broke his back. The one before him fell into the tiger cage and was torn to pieces. What's on your mind?
0: You need anyone to sell the cotton candy?
1: You're just like a million other kids, son. I suppose you just can't wait to join the circus.
0: Yes, huh? Sir. That's the life for me, boy.
1: Well, let me tell you, you don't know what you're getting into. It's tough work and long hours, and you'll never get rich.
0: I still want to do it, sir. I'd make a good acrobat. I'll do a lot of work on the farm, you know, and I'm very strong.
1: You are, huh? Take off your shirt. Let's have a look at you.
0: Okay, I'll take off my shirt.
1: There, well, that's fine. Now, holy smoke, is that you?
0: What's the matter? Didn't you ever see muscles before?
1: Yeah, but not hanging in bunches like grapes.
0: When I flex them, they get bigger. Looks like an orange tree.
1: Well, we're in a tight spot. Maybe we can use you anyway.
0: You're going to give me a job?
1: Yeah. One of the tightrope walkers just left us.
0: What happened?
1: He was tight. The rope wasn't.
0: Gee, a fella could get killed around here.
1: What's the matter, kid? Don't you want the job?
0: I'll think it over and let you know.
4: Hiya, Bert. We go on in 10 minutes. Okay.
5: Gee, who are you?
4: Who am I?
5: Yeah, gosh.
0: You sure look pretty in them long silk tights and all them red and gold spangles. You work here in the circus?
4: Oh, no, these are my regular clothes. Something I just whipped up.
0: You better whip them again. They still ain't behaving.
4: Hey, Bert, who is this kid?
1: I don't know. He come in and asked for a job, but he's going to think it over and let me know.
4: Are you, honey? Are you going to be with us? What was that?
1: I think he just thought it over and let me know.
0: Gee, ma'am, I sure like you.
4: You do?
0: Yeah, you're prettier than a litter of pigs rooting for turnips in a mud patch.
1: Trixie, we got to get over to the main tent. Shall I throw the kid out of here?
4: No, he's kind of cute. Let him stay.
0: Gee, Trixie, this last 6 months has been wonderful, working in the circus and being with you.
4: I like being with you, too.
3: Hey, you. Trixie's my girl.
0: So what?
3: Every time I see her, you're hugging her, squeezing her, kissing her. Didn't I tell you not to fool around with her?
0: Who's fooling?
3: Come on, the ringmaster's announcing our act. And, kid, we're through. I'm going to send you back to your ma on the farm.
0: I'm never going back to ma on the farm.
6: Attention, ladies and gentlemen, in the main top above the center ring, the flying Lancasters. In their death-defying trapeze, that's the 500-foot giant swing.
0: Here I go! Hey, grab my hands, Bert! Bert, grab my

0: Say, you listeners who eat out a great deal know that little things often tell you a lot about the quality of the food you'll get. A restaurant menu that says, "We serve only butter," indicates a chef and a management who intend to see that you get only the best of everything. The next time you eat out, notice how those generous servings of butter are a subtle reminder that you'll dine well. People who demand good food demand butter. They can tell the difference. They know that butter flavor is better flavor.
1: Oh, thanks for the memories. I want to thank Burt Lancaster very much for adding talent to this show. Congratulations on a wonderful performance and a wonderful picture, From Here to Eternity. You know, ladies and gentlemen, I just want to take a minute to salute the Red Feather workers, volunteers all, who finish up their house-to-house canvas tomorrow. We're all well acquainted with the many activities of the Community Chest and know of its work with our youngsters, the Boy Scouts, Girl Scouts, Y's, and other groups, as well as about its work in family welfare, national emergencies, and with our boys overseas. During the past 2 weeks, these wonderful volunteer workers have covered many, many miles and have rung many, many doorbells. I hope you've been at home and been able to give in support of this great campaign. If not, maybe you'll take a minute now to send in a contribution to your local headquarters of the Community Chest. Please do. Thank you very much.
0: 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Burt Lancaster can soon be seen in Warner Brothers' production, His Majesty O'Keefe. The American Dairy Association, the nation's dairy farmers, have brought you the Bob Hope Show, an NBC Radio Network production, written by Norman Sullivan and Charles Stewart, and transcribed direct from Hollywood, California. 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
12: Hello.
14: Hello.
13: Oh, hello, Cheeky.
12: Hello, Cheeky. Hello, Cheeky.
13: Hello.
14: Hello.
15: You're all under arrest.
14: And so the Guatemalan midget in the top hat said, "No, madam, not in these trousers."
12: That joke was requested by Edith and all the girls at Hannigan's Trust Boutique, so we know what kind of girls they are, don't we?
16: Meanwhile, on a cricket ground not 1,000 miles from Crewe Junction.
12: And he comes in right arm over and he bowls.
17: Hussy!
16: Who you calling Hussy, you saucy cow?
12: Little known facts that nobody cares about, number 7 1/3.
14: Did you know that if the All Blacks played the English Test team in a strong wind, you could call it the Black and White Mistral Show?
16: And now, before our next record, we've had a flash from the newsroom, but he's promised not to do it again.
14: What do you get when you fall in love?
13: It's rare to get a baby. Oh.
14: I never thought of that. I think I'll go and see my doctor, excuse me.
16: University of the Air. What is syntax?
12: It's the money Catholics put in the collection after they've been to confession.
16: I've had enough of this. If this goes on, I shall have to introduce brute force.
12: Go on, then.
16: Very well. Ladies and gentlemen... brute force!
13: Hello, nice to see you. Nice to see you.
12: Damn your eyes, Cryer. I've had enough of you and your virulent impressions. Meanwhile, in a science laboratory not 1,000 miles from Crewe Junction.
14: Right, Professor Storovich, time to try the new chromosome moderation drug. Ready?
13: Ready.
14: First milligram.
13: Carry on.
14: Second milligram.
6: You on.
14: Third milligram. Fourth milligram. Fifth milligram. sixth milligram. Seventh milligram. Eighth milligram. Final dosage. Well, Professor, how do you feel?
12: Give us a kiss and I'll tell you.
17: This is Houston Station, Houston Station. Due to government reorganization, the QE2 will arrive at Platform 9. The 812 intercities to Leeds will become the new Foreign Secretary. And I shall go home and hit the wife a lot.
14: Over to Wimbledon for the latest on the tennis from Peter West.
12: Well, you join me for the start of the match between Billie Jean King and Yvonne Gilligan. Gollagang.
14: We'll be returning to Peter West for more commentary later. Did you know that it was in the little village of Hambledon in 1794 that they first started playing cricket? They hope to finish the match by Friday.
18: Kiss me once and kiss me twice and kiss me once again.
16: But I'm your brother.
18: It's been a long, long time.
12: Yvonne Gumblegum. Gollycock, good ginkle plan, blumblegoo, glig bumble.
14: Thank you, Peter. Tonight we are privileged to broadcast live from the Royal Opera House, Rigoletto, in two parts. Part one.
16: Rigo!
14: Thank you.
12: A right to the head, a left hook to the body, a right to the head, and he's down!
16: That was an excerpt from the commentary on one of today's FA Cup ties.
12: University of the Air. How to pass a higher mathematics examination with only 1 hour's preparation.
16: Cheat.
14: Meanwhile, in a small western township not 1,000 gold-armed miles from Crewe Junction...
19: Okay, Billy the Kid, drop that gun. I'm right behind you.
20: Okay, Wyatt Earp, drop that gun. I'm right behind you.
21: Okay, Jesse James, drop that gun. I'm right behind you.
20: Okay, Lone Ranger, drop that gun. I'm right behind you.
21: Okay, Cisco Kid, drop that gun. I'm right behind you. Okay, you guys, all together.

0: And now for Mrs. Edith Grudge, who is celebrating her 1,000th poison pen letter. The Gay Gordons.
1: Hello, Angus.
2: Hello, Dougal.
3: Ladies and gentlemen, a joke.
0: And not a moment too soon. It appears that the new vicar in a small rural parish approached the oldest inhabitant seated outside the local hostelry. How old are you, my good man? He asked. I'm 98, the worthy replied, and I bain't got an enemy in the world. Is that not wonderful? Vouchsafed the cleric. Yes, riposted the ancient. I've outlived the whole rotten lot.

0: unreliable.
1: You're irresponsible and you're unreliable.
0: You can talk. You were late for rehearsal.
1: Well, that was because I was buying yarn.
2: Meanwhile, in a cobbler's...
1: What?
2: Cobbler's. Thank you. Meanwhile, in a shoe repairer's, not 1,000 miles from Crewe Junction.
3: Good morning.
2: Good morning, sir.
3: You probably don't remember me. I used to live round here before the war. Enlisted in 39, demobbed in Canada, married there, settled down, got a little business going. Over here for the first time on holiday, walking past a shop, suddenly remembered. Day before war broke out, I brought a pair of brown suede shoes in here to be sold and healed. Silly, really. Sentimental reasons. Wondered if you still had them. Name's Blenkinsop.
2: Blenkinsop. Good grief, sir. You're in luck.
3: You mean you've still got them?
2: Yes, they'll be ready Thursday.
4: Little-known facts that nobody cares about, number George.
3: Did you know that in 1965, Lionel Blair was told he would never dance again? And he hasn't.
4: Now let's listen to some of this week's new releases.
3: George Clogg, 3 years, Grievous Bodily Harm.
2: Captain Percy Cahoon, 15 months, false pretenses.
5: Peregrine Swan Down, 21 days, mind your own business. Oh, hello, sailor. Oops, there I go again.
3: And now we're going to take a look at some of this week's blue films. While we're doing that, you can listen to a song.

0: This week, I tested the new Napoli, and I can honestly say that this is one of the finest cars it's been my privilege to drive.
1: This means it's a heap of old tin, but if you were given an all-expenses-paid three-week drive through France, what would you say?
0: Initially, I was slightly irritated by the gear change, which I found a little stiff.
1: I had to drive 150 miles in reverse.
0: But I soon got used to it.
1: I swapped it for an automatic.
0: From the beginning, I was surprised at the lack of engine noise.
1: I couldn't get it started for 2 days.
0: The seats are very comfortable and fully reclining.
1: I took my secretary with me.
0: From Paris to Lyon was a delightful trouble-free trip.
1: I put the car on a train.
0: However, with any new car, one expects some teething troubles. And after Lyon, a slight fault developed.
1: The wheels fell off.
0: But after a minimum of delay...
1: 3 days in hospital...
0: I had no further problems.
1: I rented a Rolls Royce.
0: To sum up, the Napoli is a great motor car, and that's really all that need be said about it.
1: I've written my 400 words, and they're not getting any more out of me for 12 guineas. And now, little-known facts that nobody cares about. Number 45, Laburnum Avenue, Chingford.
0: Did you know that in 1947, in Delhi, India, an unofficial world record was created when a man remained buried underground for 7 months? This record was never ratified because the man was dead at the time.
2: Meanwhile, in a love affair not 1,000 miles from Crewe Junction...
3: We must face facts, darling. Everything is over between us.
4: But why?
3: You are Anna Kowalski living in Dundee, and I am Jan Sikorski living in Bristol. Can't you see we're poles apart?
0: Avon Gingle Dangle, Gollygong, Gunner River, Gleeting Ring Ping Pong.
2: Thank you, Peter West, and get well soon. We'll be returning to Wimbledon for further commentary on the ladies' final later in the programme.
0: Leto! Thank you. That was the second part of tonight's broadcast of Rigoletto from the Royal Opera House, Covent Garden.
1: And now over to the newsroom where Tom Filth is interviewing President Kuala of Umbulu Land.
0: Mr. President, good evening.
5: Hello there.
0: Now, Mr. President, you're a nignog. I'm sorry. That was the one thing they asked me not to say. I do apologize.
5: Oh, it was nothing.
0: Stupid of me to put up a black so early... to make a mistake so early in the interview. I hope it won't colour your prejudice, affect your attitude towards the conference. I mean, over here, we're accustomed to calling a spade a speaking frankly.
5: Well,
0: Let me put this to you. As president of a small estate, you must be aware that this could be a classic case where the tail might wog the dag. Dag the wog! Well, it seems that's all we've got time for, Mr. President. I must apologise for such an untidy interview.
5: That's all right. Don't worry about it.
0: Thank you. Thank you so much. Now, who would you like for lunch? Oh, my God. University of the Air. How to make models at home.
1: Give them a lot of champagne.
6: When you walk through a storm, hold your head up high,
1: and the rain will go right up your nose.
2: And now over to a criminal court, not 1,000 miles from Crewe Junction.
7: Gentlemen of the jury, the accused have been charged that on the 24th of March last, having watched their team beaten in the FA Cup tie, they paraded through the streets of London committing acts of violence on property and people. How do you find them?
2: Guilty! Little known facts that nobody cares about, number legs 42.
1: Did you know that Roomania means having a total obsession with Roo?
2: No, I didn't, actually. In cinema tonight, we take a look at some Hollywood film endings that never happened, but should have. Firstly, Jesse James' Last Ride.
8: How's Jesse, Mary Lou?
9: I don't know, Frank. The Doc's with him now. I told him not to tangle with the Dalton boys. Doc!
10: Mary Lou, I want you to get hot water and lots of it.
9: Why, Doc? Do you think you can save him?
10: No, he's dead. I want to wash my hands.
2: Then there was Son of Shame.
4: There goes the marshal with the last of them blood-sucking Robinsons. Now the Bar X Ranch will be free to grow as this great country of ours is growing. And one day, son, all this is going to be yours.
3: It's all the same to you, Dad. I'd sooner run a boutique in Greenwich Village.
11: Two programs to watch out for on BBC One tonight. First, at 7:30, Jimmy Young shows you how to cook Tony Blackburn's teeth. And then, at 8 o'clock, Softly Softly returns with a dramatic story in which Barlow is captured by a gang of thieves who bake him to death. The episode is called Your Super is in the Oven on a Low Gas on BBC One tonight.
3: Meanwhile, in the cockpit of a 747 at London Airport.
2: Hi, Jack. Oh.
9: Yvonne Cuddle Gungle. Gingle Blong. Goodle Bleedle Blang Flong.
3: Bless you, Peter. Now over to Patrick Boar for The Stars at Night.
2: Well, as we all know, they're big and bright. Deep in the heart of Texas. And there's an awful lot of them, and I think it's absolutely fascinating. Jolly good. There are, I know, a lot of silly people, very silly people indeed, who think the millions of pounds spent on me by the BBC each year could be better used building hospitals and schools and so forth. Well, as a scientist, my answer to them is... A lot of communist dope-takers, if you ask me. So, this week, Stars at Night features Richard and Liz Burton, a hot water bed, and Rudolph the goat juggler. Some people do ask me, they do ask me how I got interested in astronomy. Well, when I was a child, I found this book. But Daddy said if I looked at it, I'd go blind. So he took it away, and he gave me a telescope, and I was also going to be talking to the biggest star of them all. But as talking to oneself is considered the first sign of madness, I shall just say...
11: And now it's time for old time.
9: Madam, aged madam, pray why are you standing so with your face set against the cruel east wind?
12: Because, with a bit of luck, it might bring a little chap to my lips.

0: University of the Air. A history of art in three lessons.
1: Lesson one, the birth of art. Lesson two, the growth of art in Europe. Lesson three, art marries, settles down in Surrey and dies at 95.
0: Love Story was a boring two-hour film. For those of you who missed it, we have reduced it to a boring 10 seconds play. So now, 10-second theatre presents Love Story.
2: I love you.
3: I love you.
2: I'm dying. Ah!
0: And now, before the news in Esperanto, here is the BBC Heavy Orchestra with a shortened version of The Ride of the Valkyries entitled Wagner's Walk.
1: This is a very short song with a very long introduction. We have to fill the programme out somehow. What you can hear at the moment is Dennis Knuckles King tinkling on the ivories. But he has promised to clean it up before Mrs. Mills comes in tomorrow.
4: Is it wrong to love an elephant? Is it wrong to even care? And once you've loved an elephant, should one give an elephant the air? If it's wrong to love an elephant.

0: engagement ring.
1: In the World Plumbing Championships this week, the Spanish entry was flooded, the Italian entry blew up, and the British entry said it would be round first thing in the morning.
2: Even kingly tangle, dongle, even dingle, dingle dangle, golly gongle, dongle, bingle, bongle, bungle, lamps are happy in the jungle, bungle.
1: Thank you, Peter. Psychologists have said that television is having a deeper effect on our lives than we suspect. Is this true? Over to a South American republic not L thousand miles from L Crew Junction.
3: Senor, you have been found guilty of plotting to overthrow our government and have been sentenced to death. Will you like one last cigarette?
4: No, thank you.
3: Would you care for a blindfold?
4: No, thank you.
3: Have you any last words before the firing squad carry out your execution?
4: Yes. Up a bit, right a bit, down, down, stop, fire!
5: Eye of Newton, toe of frog, wool of bat and tongue of dog. And while that's cooking, Johnny will tell you what wines to serve with it.
1: Here, my dog can speak a foreign language.
6: Get off, let's hear him.
1: Go on, Rover, speak foreign for the gent.
7: Meow, meow.
8: Just once in my lifetime.
6: Oh, you poor devil.
5: Yvonne Gulligibble. Oh, golly gabble.
6: My name is Jones. Jack Jones. No relation to the singing trade unionist. Jack Jones, weasel stuffer, family man, and pillar of the community. A quiet life, you might think, and so it was until the night of the mysterious letter. It was my wife who found it.
9: Darling, there's a note for you.
6: What does it say?
9: No!
6: I hit her in the mouth and opened the letter. It was a message from the new vicar at St. Mark's. We had to get rid of the old one. He kept doing Leslie Phillips impersonations from the pulpit. The note simply said,
10: visit the church after evensong. Go to the pulpit. Go directly to the pulpit. Do not pass the font. And do not collect the offertory box.
6: I obeyed without question. I'm not only a decent, God-fearing man, I'm also an idiot. I approached the pulpit with some trepidation. My footsteps echoed round the church. Suddenly, a voice.
10: Jack, the church is in trouble. We need people. We need money. Where can we find people and money?
6: Hackney Dog Stadium on a Thursday night. Good heavens, can he read my mind?
10: No, but I know a good feed line when I hear one. Jack, what's happened to our congregation?
6: I think he's on holiday.
10: That's exactly what I mean. Every week, the Catholic church is full, the synagogue is full, but here there's just you, me, and six plaster saints. And during the sermon on Sunday, I caught one of them trying to sneak out. How can we fill this church, Jack? How can I get a full congregation? It's up to you, Jack. I don't care what methods you use, but for the sake of St. Mark's, find out how they do it. That is all. In 15 seconds, this pulpit will self-destruct.

0: We present I Was a Secret Agent for the C of E, starring The Shadow Cabinet as Jack Jones, based on a dirty limerick by Engelbert Dorsey. Dialogue coach Terry Downs, also starring Michael Caine as Edith the Camel.
1: There was little time to lose. I decided the best way to find out about them was to become one of them and transform myself so completely not even my own wife would recognize me.
2: Jack, what are you doing dressed up as a Catholic?
1: I hit her in the mouth again and set off for St. Dogma's. Listening outside the church hall of St. Dogma's, from what I could hear, they were either holding a Cayley or strangling a cat. So I slipped unnoticed into the church.
3: Good evening, my son. You're a stranger here now, aren't you?
1: Automatically, I slipped into my best Irish accent. Hootsman, ochai the new.
3: That's not a very good Irish accent.
1: I don't think you're in any position to criticize.
3: That's true. Look, child, I'm the local parish priest, so if you have troubles, worries, or tips for the meeting at Doncaster next week, just bring them to me.
1: I was in luck. It was Father O'Vatican, just the man I was looking for, the man with all the answers. He suddenly stiffened as if someone had stuck a pistol in his back. Hoots, Father, what's the matter with you?
3: Someone's just stuck a pistol in my back.
1: The figure stepped out of the shadows holding a gun. I recognized him at once. He was a local ne'er-do-well with one eye called Robinson. I never did know the name of his other eye. He spoke.
4: I've got no money, Father. I'm starving and desperate. Stick 'em down, Father, and hand over the money.
3: Surely, my child, you mean stick 'em up.
4: No wonder I'm broke and desperate.
1: In an attempt to ingratiate myself with the priest, I went for the intruder.
3: Will you stop just standing and grunting at each other like that? Will you not throw him out?
1: I complied with the father's wishes. And set off for the synagogue. I was in luck. On the steps of the synagogue, I collided with Rabbi Moskowitz, who was taking his beard for a walk. I decided to strike while the iron was hot. Rabbi, I need your help. I've led a wicked life. I've gambled, I've drunk, I've gone with wicked women. I find it impossible to resist these temptations. You see, I work as a talent scout for Opportunity Knox.
5: I want a girl just like the girl that married you.
1: It was an old joke, but then he was an old rabbi. All right, Rabbi, I'll introduce you to Huey Green.
5: You can't frighten me with threats, young man.
1: I could see you meant it. I'd have to change my story. A husband who thinks I've wronged him has challenged me to a fight to the death with pistols tomorrow morning.
5: Funny, you don't look jewelish. I think you'd better wait in here until you're ready to tell us the whole story.
1: He opened the door, threw me in, and I had it locked behind me. I turned and went pale. I was in a place that would strike terror in the hearts of the bravest men. A place to make even the strongest quail and run. I was in the middle of a bar mitzvah.
6: Will Jack Jones escape from the bar mitzvah? Will St. Mark's get its congregation back? Will we be able to think of any more religious jokes for the next episode? And most important of all, will Peter West be able to get it right at Wimbledon?
7: Yvonne... Gulagong.
3: That's it. That's it. That's it. It's it. Thank you. Yvonne Gulagong. And where? It's... What? Oh, well, the match appears to be over, so with that, it's goodbye from Wimbledon and a Merry Christmas.
1: This programme was written and performed by Tim Brooke Taylor, Barry Cryer, John Junkin. The music was provided by the Dennis King Trio, and the programme was produced by David Hatch.
8: Goodbye, Cheeky.
2: 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Bonsoir.
6: Wiedersehen.
5: Asso, Cheeky.
1: Get off.
5: Toodaloo! And you!
1: Let's bring back this place.
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1: With Wilfred Bramble as Albert and Harry H. Corbett as Harold. This week, upstairs, downstairs, upstairs, downstairs.
2: Oh, God. These birds have been at the milk again.
3: Ah, oh, Mr. Steptoe.
2: Oh, hello, Doctor.
3: Having a bit of tit trouble?
2: Pardon? Oh, yes, yes, yes, of course. Oh, they're little devils, aren't they, eh?
3: Yes.
2: I leaves a tile out there for the milkman, but he never puts it over them.
3: May I have a word with you? I finished upstairs.
2: Certainly, Doctor. Would you care for a cup of tea?
3: Oh, yes, thank you. I'd love one.
2: If you don't mind the kitchen, I'm afraid the lounge is looking a bit like a motorway cafe at the moment.
3: Yes, yes, it's a lot of work to do on your own. What with looking after your father as well.
2: You can say that again. I'm knackered. Oh. Oh, pum, pum, pum, pum, pum. Now, which teapot shall we use? How about this one? Yes, that smells all right. Yes. You never know in this house. You'd be surprised what he puts in them sometimes. Yeah.
3: What?
2: Oh, nothing. It's all right. Do sit down.
3: Ah, thank you.
2: Look, excuse me.
3: What?
2: Not there. See, there's a slice of bread and jam on the chair. Oh, dear. I mean, you wouldn't want to have that stuck on your pinstripe trousers while you're doing your rounds, would you, eh? I mean, the old bedside manner would suffer a bit, wouldn't it? Blackcurrant jam all over the counterpanes.
3: Yes, great, great.
2: And how is my aged Pete? He'll be able to get up tomorrow, will he?
3: No. I'm afraid not.
2: Oh. How long do you think?
3: Well, it's difficult to say. It's possible you might have to reconcile yourself to him being in bed for some considerable time.
2: Not all day long. I mean, he can do a bit of graft, surely.
3: I'm afraid not. Not for a long while. Your father isn't getting any younger.
2: Neither am I. But are you sure he ain't swinging the lid?
3: Quite sure. He's in some considerable pain.
2: Only round his jaw. That's what needs the rest.
4: Do that. Give me that. Get that. Yeah.
2: He's got a bandage under his chin. That'll soon kill him.
3: I know it must be very trying for you. But I assure you, this time he isn't at all well. Are you going to pour that tea or not?
2: Oh, I do beg your pardon. Oh, it's a bit gnats, isn't it? Shall I let it stand?
3: No, don't bother.
2: But milk or lemon?
3: Lemon, please.
2: Oh, I'm afraid we haven't got any proper lemons. Got some squash, though.
3: Squash in tea? No, thanks. I'll do with milk.
2: By all means. Anyway, what's wrong with him?
3: Who? Oh, him. Well, it's his back, you see. He's got some disc trouble. He's in pain every time he moves.
2: He doesn't move all that much at the best of times.
3: The only effective remedy is bed rest.
2: How long for?
3: Well, as I said, we don't know. It could take days. It could take weeks.
2: Weeks? I can't look after him for weeks. I mean, I've got work to do. I can't go out all day and come home here, do this place, cook and look after him. I can't do it. I mean, I'm fagged out when I get home as it is. I'm always falling asleep on the board. And if the horse didn't know the way home, we'd never get home some nights.
3: I'm sorry, Mr. Steptoe. There's nothing we can do except wait. But try and look on the bright side. Sometimes these things clear up. Overnight. Just like that.
2: Not with him, they won't. He'll hang it out. Look, if he's that bad, he ought to be in hospital. I mean, that's what I pays my stamps for. You bung him in hospital. I don't mind coming to see him.
3: I'm afraid that's not possible. There's a terrible shortage of beds.
2: Well, bung him on the floor, then. He's got a bad back. It'll be good for him. A nice hard floor.
3: You don't seem to be very sympathetic towards him.
2: Sympathetic? Look, I know him. He's not as bad as what he makes out. You say he's ill. Believe me, if you put him in hospital, stretch him out on the floor, he'll make the quickest recovery out in the medical science.
3: No, it's out of the question. We can only make use of hospital beds in an emergency. He can be looked after just as well at home. He may even recover more quickly.
2: Don't you believe it? Not while he's got me on the move. He'll try and get 6 months out of this. He'll be sitting up there like the Caliph of Baghdad, rubbing his lamp and expecting me to appear every 5 minutes.
4: Aaron! Where's my tea?
2: There you are, he started. Coming, old great one! Keep your turban on. There must be something you can do. Can't you give him a shot of something? Like a .303? Have you tried acupuncture? I've got a tin of gramophone needles out there.
3: No. No, bed rest is the only way. Bed rest and understanding. I'm afraid as he gets older, this will happen to him more and more. You're just going to have to face it. He's going to need constant attention.
2: Oh, you don't have to spell it out. I can see it all stretched out in front of me. I've seen it on the pictures. Plain, mousy, 40-year-old Jane Wyman, devoting her life to nagging, moaning, miserable Dame May Whitty. Only in them films, someone used to come along. Herbert Marshall, usually. And he'd take her glasses off. She'd let her hair down. The old bird would kick the bucket, and they'd live happily ever after. Well, that's not going to happen to me. Nobody's going to let my hair down. It'll fall out before he's finished with me.
3: Well, I'll pop in again in a few days. In the meantime, these pills will ease the pain a little.
2: Oh, thank you. How many do I take?
3: They're for your father. And these are the sleeping tablets.
4: Aaron! Where's that tea?
2: You better give me some more. These won't last long.
3: Well, I'll leave you to it.
2: Thank you. You've been a great help. I don't know what I would have done without you.
3: Oh, not at all, not at all. Thank you for the tea.
2: So sorry about the lemon.
3: Oh, that's all right. I'll bring my own next time.
2: Right. I suppose you'll be off to Canada soon, sliding across the old 48 parallel into the good old USA, getting in the back way, eh?
3: I beg your pardon?
2: Oh, nothing. Just a few bitter remarks. I can see what I've got coming, that's all. Goodbye, Doctor.
3: Goodbye. I'll call in on Friday.
2: Thank you. If I can drag myself to the front door, I'll let you in. Come on, 1, 2, 3, 4.
4: Aaron!
2: Right on cue.
4: You don't care about me, do you? I'm ill.
2: Coming. Oh, good or helping ages past, or hope for years to come. Harsh shelter from the stormy blast, and crutch to lean upon.
4: Hello?
2: Room service. Sir, what's the caviar, the champagne and the pressed duck?
4: What the hell have you been?
2: I'm terribly sorry, sir. There's trouble in the kitchen. The wine waiter reliably informs me that the Verve Clicquot 55 has run out. And would Sir mind making do with the PG Tip 75?
4: What did Crippen have to say? Don't take any notice of him. He's a liar. I am ill.
2: Yes, I know.
4: Hey? What did he say?
2: Nothing. Don't let's talk about it now.
4: What's wrong with me? What did he say?
2: He just... Nothing. Nothing to worry about. Forget it. You put it out of your mind. You've had a good life, that's the main thing.
4: Oh, you're hiding something. What's wrong with me?
2: Oh, don't think of the future, Dad. Think of the past. Those carefree golden days of your youth. Oh, those long, hot summers, walking hand in hand through the meadows with a pretty girl on your arm. The butterflies, the rippling brook, the smell of new-mown hay. Oh, the smock farmers drinking from their jugs of cider as they leaned on their pitchforks, taking a well-earned rest. The curfew that tolls the knell of parting day as homeward plods the ploughman. Oh, the leaves...
4: What's wrong with me?
2: You're dying!
4: I'm not dying. I've got a bad back.
2: I'm sorry, Father. I didn't want to be the first to tell you. I didn't mean to let it out. I'll drink your tea. Quickly. He said, you've got 3 days to live. Starting from now.
4: Tick-tock, tick-tock. You callous little toad. Oh, the agony. Oh, what did he really say, Harold?
2: He says you've got a bad back.
4: I know I've got a bad back.
2: Well, there you are. That shows you what a good doctor he is.
4: Well, I told him I've got a bad back. I want to know why I've got a bad back.
2: Lack of use. He says you've got to get out of bed and do the housework.
4: No, he didn't. He said I've got to stay in bed all the time, perhaps for weeks.
2: Oh, dear. Well, I don't know who's going to look after you.
4: Well, you are, aren't you?
2: Me? No. I'll just be on the phone booking up my holiday. I'm off to Cornwall for a month.
4: Cornwall?
2: Yeah. I'm going to do a bit of shark fishing, a bit of surfing. You wouldn't like to come with me.
4: How can I surf? I can't even surface.
2: Oh, shame. Well, is there anything you want before I go?
4: You can't go. I can't move.
2: All right, then. I'll tell you what I'll do. I'll bring up some tins of food and leave them on the end of your bed. You'll be able to reach them, all right? Right. I'll see you then. I'll send you a card. I'll leave the front door open and the doctor can bring it out when he comes round on Friday. Cheerio. I'll see you next month.
4: Harold, don't leave me. I'm ill. I really am ill this time. I can't move. I won't ask for much. Harold! Who is it?
5: Mr. Albert Steptoe, are you from the Cornish Constabulary? Ah, I got some bad news for you, sir. Your son Harold has been eaten by a shark. It happened while he was lying on a lilo, a reading of Jaws. Well, might just as well have been. It's going to happen now anyway. What do you want?
4: Harold, I'm not going to be a burden to you, honestly. I know you've got a lot to do. I know it's going to be hard for you. But I'm not skiving. Honest, I'm not.
2: No, no, Dad. I was just mucking about, that's all. Just getting a few laughs in before it all turns sour.
4: What else did he say?
2: Nothing more than what he told you. You got this trouble in your back. You got to stay in bed till it gets better. That's all.
4: How are you going to manage?
2: Oh, I don't know. We'll manage. We always do.
4: I asked him about going into hospital, but...
2: Yeah, I know. There's no beds.
4: I'll get better as soon as I can, Harold. I promise.
2: Yeah, well, don't worry about it.
4: You're a good boy, Harold. I appreciate it. I really do. I don't blame you if you want to go to Cornwall. You don't get much out of life, and now you're lumbered with me.
2: Yes. Oh, what? Don't keep on. Let me cry my eyes out in a minute. Now, is there anything I can get you?
4: No, no. I don't want anything. I don't want to bother you.
2: No, that's all right. I don't mind.
4: I don't want to be any trouble.
2: I don't mind. What do you want?
4: Well, I could do with another cup of tea.
2: Right.
4: Harold!
2: Yes, Dad?
4: Have the papers come?
2: Oh, yes, Dad.
4: Could you bring them up with you?
2: Yes, Dad.
4: Oh, no, Harold!
5: Yes, Dad?
4: Do you think you could make me a little sandwich?
2: Yes, Dad. What would you like?
4: Oh, anything. I don't mind. I don't want to be any trouble.
2: Oh, let's see. Corned beef?
4: No.
2: Cheese and tomato?
4: No.
2: Peanuts, butter and pickle? Well, what do you want then?
4: Anything. I don't mind. I could go a nice sausage sandwich.
2: We haven't got any sausages.
4: Could you go out and get some?
2: No. Yes. All right, then. I'll go out and get some.
4: Oh, and Harold!
2: Yes, Dad?
4: Harold?
2: Yes, Dad?
4: I want to go to the lavatory.
2: I can't do that for you. I'll go and get you a milk bottle.
4: No. No. That's no good.
2: Oh, God, we haven't got a bedpan. Yes, oh, no, I'll have to go out and get one.
4: No, I can't use them. I never could use them. When I was in hospital, they had to put me in a wheelchair.
2: We can't get a wheelchair down the stairs.
4: I know. You'll have to carry me.
2: Carry you?
4: There and back.
2: There and back. 3 times a day. Yes. Come on in. Put your foot down.
6: Put your arm around my neck. Now, around my neck.
2: We go down the wooden hill.
4: You're a good boy, Harold.
5: Yeah, so you said.
4: This isn't very embarrassing for me, Harold.
5: It don't do me any favours, neither.
4: Harold?
2: Yes, Dad?
4: Do you think you could bring the television set upstairs?
2: Yes, Dad.
4: And if you could pop down to the library, I want some books changed.
5: Yes, Dad.
4: And then later you can go down to the off-license and bring back some beer.
5: Yes, Dad.
4: No! Oh, be careful! You're hurting me.
2: Oh, sorry, Dad. Oh, God, how helping ages past.
7: And the lead, it's a narrow lead. Ragsdale is beginning to wear him down. And it's Ragsdale now by a neck. It's a new goal from Callum. By a neck from the
4: side. 3, 4, 5.
7: But it's going to be England first and second.
4: 1, 2, 4, 9.
7: A magnificent
4: win for Ragsdale. Hello? Acton City Tote?
7: Came the two pacemakers.
4: Clarence? Any to come? Harsh note. 3:45, Wincanton. Aye? Oh, terrible. In agony I am. Every time I move. It's been a fortnight now. Harold? Ah, oh, he's hopeless. Haven't seen him for half an hour. Still, you can't expect much from the younger generation, can you? All they think about is themselves and pleasure. Right? Yeah, love to see you. This evening? Fine. Here. Eric and Arthur come round last night, stayed a couple of hours. Got Brahms and Liszt, we did. Eric brought a bird with him. But 50. Her old man's just died. You can guess from what by the look of her. What? She's promised to come round this evening and punch me pillows up. Hey? Oh, no. Not with my back. No chance. Still, I'll get her later. See you. Harold!
2: Coming! Oh, I'm sorry, Dad. I've just come in from the shopping. What was it you wanted?
4: Switch the channel over. BBC One. Racing at Kempton. That's all. I'll shout if I want.

0: Oh, it's no fun being in bed, an active man like me.
1: Did the doctor come while I was out?
0: Yeah.
1: Did he bring his lemon?
0: Hey?
2: What did he say?
0: He said I was worse. He said I mustn't do so much.
1: No, if you do any less, you'll stop breathing.
2: What was that?
1: No, nothing, Bert.
0: Did you bring me books back from the library?
1: Yes, here they are.
0: Read it. Read it. Don't like him. Read it. Well, that was a waste of time, wasn't it? I got nothing to read now.
1: I'll go down and get some more, but don't close yet.
0: And take that tray down. I hate the smell of old food hanging about.
1: Did you like the steak?
0: Is that what it was? Terrible. All gristle and garlic. You know I don't like garlic.
1: But I thought it would bring out the taste.
0: Well, it didn't. And it was fried.
1: The grill's broken.
0: Well, mend it. You're not useless, are you? The peas were like bullets. If that's the best you can do, don't. I'd rather starve.
1: Well, I'll do better tonight, Dad. I got you a nice bit of fish.
0: I don't like fish. What is it?
1: Place.
0: Didn't they have any Dover sole?
1: Yeah, but they're about 30 bob a time.
0: Oh, well, if I'm not worth 30 bob when I'm ill, I'll make do with the place.
1: I'll go and get you a Dover sole. Now, is there anything else you want before I goes down?
0: No.
1: Right.
0: Harold!
1: Yes?
0: What's the time?
1: 3:30.
0: Nearly tea time.
1: I won't forget.
0: Just in case.
1: Right.
0: Harold!
2: Now what?
0: Have you been out on the round today?
1: No, I haven't.
0: Why not?
1: Because if you recall, I've been down to the library, down to the fish shop, up the off licence twice, down the chemist's, round to the grocer's, and in between that, I've been up and down these stairs 23 times, and now I'm going out again.
0: Why?
1: To buy 100 yards of rope.
0: What for?
1: I'm going to make a noose at one end, and I'm going to put it round my neck. I'm going to put the other end in your end. And I would be grateful in future if you don't shout. Just pull. That way, I shall know you want me. And also, it might help me to get up the stairs a bit quicker. Believe me, them stairs are beginning to look like the north face of the Eiger.
0: Ah, it's wearing off, is it? I'm beginning to become a burden, am I?
1: No white man ever had a bigger one. But rest assured, I will not fail in my filial duty. Now, please, if you could refrain from wanting anything for 15 minutes, I would like to put my feet in water. All right.
0: He's turned the volume down. Can't hear a thing. I'll have to do it myself. Oh! Oh, my back! Oh! Hello? I can't feel it. I can move. It's clicked back. Twist again, like we did last summer. I'm cured. No. Get back in bed. I'm enjoying the rest. I need it anyway at my age. Harold, could you come up a moment? I'm stuck.
3: It's been a long, hard week, and I've been working like a dog. I'll come home and find him sleeping like a log. Oh, cool. I could do with a nice cold beer. Oh. Yeah, that's funny. There was two lagers in here this morning. Well, I didn't have them. I shouldn't think the horses had them. So that leaves that perpendicular ponce upstairs. Which also accounts for last week's gradual disappearance of all the pink ones in my licorice also. I'll kill him.
0: Harold? Are you in?
2: No, I'm not.
0: Harold? Are you there?
2: No, I'm hiding.
0: Oh, I feel pretty, oh, so pretty.

0: It's a pity I've only got one. Yeah. There's no beer left. Oh, well. I'll just have to nick some more of his liquor of all sorts. Yeah. All the pink ones is gone. I'll have to start on the black and white ones. Oh, well. I better get back to bed before old faceache comes home. The hills are alive with the sound of...
1: Right. Me thinks it's time old faceache come home. Now, what can I do to him that's horrible and nasty? Yeah. Oh, yeah, yes. A little piece of soup to purge, I think is called for, definitely. What kind of fool am I? Come on, 2, 3, 4.
0: Harold! Harold, is that you?
1: Yes, Dad. I won't be long. I've got a nice surprise for you.

0: How are you feeling, Dad?
1: Not so good, Harold. It's getting worse. I think I'm going to be up here for quite a while yet.
0: Oh, dear, I'm so sorry. What I've got on this tray will help you to get better.
1: What's under the claws? Have you cooked me something nice for tea? Sausage, egg and bacon, is it?
0: Yes, you'd like that, wouldn't you?
1: Yeah.
0: And some bread pudding and custard.
1: Oh, yes, smashing. And some cheddar cheese.
0: Yes. Big bit or little bit?
1: Oh, well, all right, I'll have a big bit.
0: Oh.
1: With some pickled onions and four slices of bread and butter.
0: Yes, and two tins of lager and half a pound of licorice all sorts. Pink ones.
1: Eh?
0: You can have all that later, but first, you're going to have a blanket bath.
1: A bath?
0: Yeah, that's right. Because you're a dirty little old man, aren't you? You've been in bed for 3 weeks now, haven't you? You haven't had a proper wash. Oh, have you?
2: Dirty little old man.
0: Stop it. The most important of all, we mustn't let you get bed sore, must we? A skinny little bum like yours is highly susceptible. Surgical spirit, that's the stuff.
1: No, Harold, I haven't got any bed sores.
0: Turn over.
1: No, Harold, I...
0: Turn over.
1: Ooh, be careful with that stuff, it stings. Stop it. Hey, let me get up.
0: No.
1: Mind me. No. Get out of the way. I want to go to the bathroom.
3: Oh, Lordy, he's risen from his bed. Oh, the saints be praised, a miracle cure. They'll turn us into a grotto. A grotty grotto.
1: You lot little... I'm on fire.
3: I'll put the hands on for you, Dad.

You have been listening to Wilfred Bramble and Harry H. Corbett as Steptoe and Son, with Michael McLean as the Doctor. The program was written and adapted for radio by Ray Galton and Alan Simpson, and produced by Bobby J.

0: Once upon a time there was an engineer.
1: Choo-choo Charlie was his name, we hear.
0: He had an engine and he sure had fun. He used good and plenty candy to make his train run.
2: Charlie says, love my good and plenty. Charlie says, really rings the bell. Charlie says, love my good and plenty. Don't know any other candy that I love so well.
3: I've been gardening in white gloves just to prove that dirt can't hide from new Tide. 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Now for those hidden gloves. How's that for cleanness? Proof that dirt just can't hide from intensified Tide. Try it.
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0: Well, ladies and gentlemen, here we are in week number 3, and ready with another program starring the biggest names in show business. But it hasn't been easy, darlings. When big names get together, you should hear some of the big names they call each other. One complains the other has better lines, another is unhappy because the other has better songs, and this week, there was even a ridiculously petty fight over who should have the star dressing room. Well, imagine, of course, I won out, darlings, naturally. However, being the great troopers that they really are, by the time we were ready to go on the air, our stars had straightened out all their trifling differences, and we are now one big, happy family.
1: Yeah, some happy family.
2: It's abdominal.
3: Who gets an end of these things?
4: Oh, I'm sure going to tell my agent.
5: Well, the theater was never like this.
3: It's the worst thing I ever had in my life. I'm going to tell
0: you. Oh, these actors are on the loose again. But I know how to handle them. I use diplomacy, finesse, gentleness. Will you please shut up? What's the matter now? I thought I had everything under control.
1: Oh, sure. Some control.
0: Now, Eddie, what are you sulking about? Eddie Cantor, come over here and bring those eyes with you. Eddie! What's the matter now, darling?
1: Nothing. Nothing at all. All I know is I've been in show business 40 years. I've never been treated as badly as I have here today. Not even by Milton Berle. Why, when I went on his show, he not only stole my best jokes, but he stole my glasses so I couldn't even read the bad jokes he gave me. That's Burl.
0: You mean you don't like the jokes you're supposed to tell? The last one just got a laugh.
1: Yeah, but who got the laugh? Burl. See? That's 2 for him. Ha ha! That makes 3.
0: Oh, Eddie.
1: And he's not even on the program. I've been in show business 40 years,
0: and how have we mistreated you?
1: Oh, I'd rather not talk about it. You probably think it's nothing, but to me it's... Well, all I know is that a half hour before the show today, everybody in the cast got coffee with sugar.
0: And you got yours without sugar?
1: No, I got a pastrami sandwich and a bottle of cherry soda.
0: But what did you order?
1: A pastrami sandwich and a bottle of cherry soda.
0: So what?
1: See? I knew you'd think it was nothing, but believe me, those nothings add up. Everybody else got coffee and sugar except me. I just don't like to be discriminated against. I've been in show business 40
0: years. Yes, you've just told me. That makes 120.
1: I've seen it happen the same way. If you're a star, you've got to protect yourself. First, they take away your coffee and sugar. Then they take away your best jokes. Then your glasses. Then they take your name off the front of the theater. Then your agent can't get you any more work. And you spend all the money you've saved up. And your wife leaves you. And your daughter leaves you. And your daughter leaves you. And your daughter leaves you. And your daughter leaves you. How many is that?
0: 4.
1: And your daughter leaves you. And then your son-in-laws throw you out. And you know what happens? You wind up on the street asking somebody if they can spare a dime for a cup of coffee with sugar.
0: But Eddie, you didn't order coffee in the first place.
2: Just a minute. Hold the dialogue.
0: Oh, dear. Now it's trouble with Jimmy Durante. Okay, what's your beef?
2: I ain't got no beef. I ain't even got no pastrami sandwich.
1: But I didn't get any coffee.
2: So what are you complaining about? What kind of grounds is coffee? I've got something to holler about.
0: No, actors, they're just like children, darlings. Oh, excuse me, children. I take it back, darlings. All right, Jimmy, start hollering.
2: Well, I walks in here this morning with Eddie Cantor, and I'm wearing my Saturday best. I ain't been home all night. I'm a doll from the top of my Triholian hat to the bottom. I'm a doll from the top of my Triholian hat to the bottom. To the bottoms of my suede shoes with the gum soles. Juicy fruit. And I'm looking like a page right out of escrow.
0: Escrow? Oh, yes, darling, I remember. You and Eddie walked in together.
2: Yes, and you walks to us and you says, "Good morning, Eddie. Good morning, Jimmy, darling. How are you, Jimmy, my sweet? You're looking swell, Jimmy." That's what hurts.
0: Hurt? Why, Jimmy?
2: Because you said good morning to Eddie first.
0: Because I said, "Eddie, did you hear that? Isn't that ridiculous?"
1: No, not at all. He didn't even notice it until I told him. I've been in show business 40 years, and that's the way it starts. First they say hello to your second, then they say goodbye to your first, and then you're all washed up. Before I let myself get into a spot like that, I'd walk off the show.
2: Well, goodbye, Eddie. Sorry you can't be with us.
1: No, not me. Not me, Jimmy. I was protecting you. You ought to walk off the program if they're not showing you the proper deference.
2: That's the trouble with this show. Everybody is getting a different deference.
1: Jimmy, believe me, you're doing the wise thing. So long, kid. See you around.
0: Oh, Jimmy, come back here.
1: I'll read your jokes, Jimmy.
2: Hey, we'll not. This is sabotage. Can't you wait till the body gets cold?
0: No, Jimmy, I need you on this show, and Eddie needs you.
1: I need him?
0: You see, Jimmy?
2: Too late. So long, Tulu. So long, Eddie. So long, Meritage. So long, Orchestra.

Okay. Okay, I'm back by popular demand. With all the bums on this show, they need somebody that'll dress it up. Give it a little culture. It's too uncoot. And I got plenty of coot and culture. Culture and art in my life play quite a part. A great sculptor makes my spine chill. Give me high-class stuff, I just can't get enough. Show me any famous statue and I kill. I was standing in front of a statue of Venus de Milo the other day when a little old lady walked up, pointed to the statue and said, "You see, that's one hat. That's what happens when you bite your fingernails too much." Take my eyes off the strip and I'm gone. But there's

It's a snap. Now I shouldn't butt in his business. I don't want to raise a fuss. It could be he's just waiting for a Greyhound bus. Now what is the thinker thinking about? Why, it's time the bum got up and found a job. You know, I've always admired sculptors. Why, you know, I bumped into that famous sculptor. Why, you know, I bumped into that famous sculptor who carved statues on mountains, and I noticed... Shut up, Betty, will you, please? You'll have a talk in the wings later. Why, you know, I bumped into that famous sculptor who carved statues on mountains, and I noticed he was looking at me in an interested way. I says, I'll bet you're thinking of carving my nose in a mountain. And he says, no, I'm thinking of carving a mountain on your nose. You know, it gets me puzzled. I don't want to butt in. I don't want to butt in. I don't want to butt in this business. That's all right, Meredith. Now, what is the thinker thinking about?

0: Jimmy. Jimmy, that was very good indeed.
1: Thank you, Tallulah. Coming from you, that's the pinnacle of success.
0: You mean the pinnacle, don't you, darling?
1: Pinnacle, I mean it in spades.
2: Jimmy, can I speak to you for a moment?
1: Why, I'm available. What is it, Eddie?
2: I don't want to make any trouble. But did you notice what she said when you finished your song?
1: Yes, she says I was very good.
2: Yeah, she said good. She didn't say you were the best. She didn't say you were better than anybody. She just said you were good. Best, better, good. You ran third.
1: Well, that's show business.
3: Miss Bankhead, I've been standing around here listening to those two elderly gentlemen arguing.
0: No, I suppose now I'm going to have trouble with you, Perry Como.
3: Well, you can't blame him, Miss Bankhead. In the first place, they gave me sugar, but no coffee.
2: You see that? Him, they gave sugar.
3: In the second place, I've got a song I'd like to sing. I'm going to sing it right now. Hoop-dee-doo, hoop-dee-doo. I hear a polka and my troubles are through.
0: Just a minute, young man. You'll sing when I ask you to. And if you must know, you're on this program only because we had a little difficulty with Carmen Lombardo. As it was explained to me, there was a slight accident. Seems he gargled his throat with the shampoo and it took the wave right out of his voice. So please don't bother me. Go away.
3: Oh, Miss Bankhead, don't think I'm not grateful just to be on the same stage with the First Lady of the Theater.
0: Isn't he sweet? Perry, darling, stand next to me and I'll see that you're protected on this program. Here, sweet, you may hold my menthol inhaler.
3: Gee, thanks, Miss Bankhead. I hope you're not catching a cold.
0: So sweet. Oh, it's nothing serious, darling. It's just that I feel that my throat is getting a little husky.
3: How can you tell?
0: Isn't he sweet? Here, you may hold my purse, too.
3: Oh, gee, thanks, Miss Bankhead.
2: Perry, can I speak to you for a minute?
3: Yeah, what is it, Eddie?
2: Look, Perry, I don't like to make trouble, see? I know you think you're doing pretty good with her, but I've seen this happen too many times. That's the way it starts. First, they make you hold their menthol inhaler. Then they make you hold their purse, and the first thing you know, you wind up holding the bag.
3: I don't care what I have to do. I just want to sing my song in a good featured spot in this show, that's all.
2: Look, son, let me tell you something. I've been in show business 40 years.
0: That's a total of 160.
2: Stars in the theater are treated according to seniority. How long have you been in show business?
3: Oh, about 10 years.
2: An amateur. Listen to me. What did you do before that?
3: I ran a little barbershop in Canonsburg, Pennsylvania.
2: Well, I'll tell you, Perry, you just wait around and you can sing your song when you hear somebody holler, next? You were a barber. You know what next means?
4: Wait a minute. How about me, Miss Bankhead?
0: Oh, no, darling. Not a sweet young lady like you. You're not going to give us a bad time. Mindy Carson!
4: Bankhead.
0: I didn't hear you, darling. What did you say?
4: I said I have a song and I'd like to do it.
0: Isn't she sweet? In due time, darling.
4: Well, no, I think I ought to do it next.
0: Next?
2: Hoop-de-doo, hoop-de-doo. I hear a polka and my...
0: No, not now, Perry.
2: But you said next.
0: I was talking to Mindy Carson. Mindy, you're a charming little girl and we're all anxious to hear your song because I think you're one of the most delightful singers of your sex.
2: Hoop-de-doo, hoop-de-doo. I hear a polka.
0: Perry, stop that. I said sex.
2: Hoop-de-doo.
0: No, Perry, no down, boy. This is utter chaos.
5: I beg your pardon, Miss Bankhead, but may I offer a suggestion?
0: Jose Ferrer.
5: You know, I have been listening to the raucous mewling of this infantile prattle with thinly veiled disdain, and I humbly offer a simple solution. Since there are so many, shall I say, stars on this program, why not bring them on alphabetically?
0: Oh, darlings, I just thought of the most brilliant idea. Since there's so many, shall we say, stars on this program, why not bring them on alphabetically? And since there's no A's, we'll start with B, as in Bankhead. Everybody agreed?
1: Just a minute, I don't agree.
0: Why not, Jimmy?
1: Because I don't even know what alphabetically means.
0: It just means it will appear according to the letters of the alphabet.
1: Oh, that's different. Then I go on second. A, D, C, B.
0: No, Jimmy, it's A, B, C, D.
1: New rules all the time.
0: Well, it's unanimous. We'll start at the top of the alphabet.
3: Hey, now, wait a minute. I don't like this whole thing. My name is Wilson, Meredith Wilson. By the time you get to me, Phil Harris will be playing my orchestra number in the next show.
0: Now, come now, Meredith. Wait your turn like everybody else. Now, don't be a dissenter. In union, there is strength.
3: My union's stronger than yours. Well, maybe I'm out of order, but a waltz is never out of order. So here's While We're Young. Play, men.

0: Meredith, magnificent as always.
1: Yeah, but how did Wilson get into the alphabet before Durante? Don't tell me it's ABWD.
0: Sorry, darling, it was a mistake.
1: See that it don't happen again. I'm next.
2: Hoop-dee-doo, hoop-dee-doo. I hear a
0: poker. No, Perry, please. Our next guest is Jose Ferrer.
1: Ferrer is ahead of Durante. Since when does PH come before D?
0: That's doctor of philosophy, darling. This is hardly the time to be philosophical.
1: Philosophical? I thought we were doing an alphabetical.
0: Well, we are, Jimmy. And ladies and gentlemen, the first letter of the alphabet is A. A stands for America, first in all our hearts. Tonight we observe an anniversary of historical significance, an anniversary of deep, vital meaning to us all. To help make this observance a memorable one for every American, two great artists have joined us tonight. From the smash hit musical South Pacific comes Ray Middleton. From Hollywood and his triumphant success in Cyrano de Bergerac comes Jose Ferrer. Today, 87 years ago, almost to this hour, Abraham Lincoln delivered his great address at Gettysburg. And now in these troubled hours, it is with gratitude and solemn respect that we heed his words once more. Once again the tall, shambling figure rises. Once again he speaks the few, the immortal words.
3: 87 years ago, our forefathers brought forth on this continent a new nation, conceived in liberty and dedicated to the proposition that all men are created equal. Now we are engaged in a great civil war, testing whether that nation, or any nation, so conceived and so dedicated, can long endure. We are met on a great battlefield of that war. We have come to dedicate a portion of that field as a final resting place for those who here gave their lives that that nation might live. It is altogether fitting and proper that we should do this. But in a larger sense, we cannot dedicate, we cannot consecrate, we cannot hallow this ground. The brave men, living and dead, who struggled here, have consecrated it far above our poor power to add or detract. The world will little note nor long remember what we say here, but it can never forget what they did here. It is for us, the living, rather to be dedicated here to the unfinished work which they who fought here have thus far so nobly advanced. It is rather for us to be here dedicated to the great task remaining before us, that from these honored dead we take increased devotion to that cause for which they gave the last full measure of devotion, that we here highly resolve that these dead shall not have died in vain, that this nation, under God, shall have a new birth of freedom, and that government of the people, by the people, for the people, shall not perish from the earth.

0: Jose, a more sincere and moving reading I've never heard. Congratulations to you, Meredith Wilson, and Ray Middleton.
1: I heard the applause of the multitude and I came running out. They must be clapping for me.
0: No, Jimmy, that was for Meredith Wilson, Jose Ferrer, and Ray Middleton.
1: You mean they hired a big star like this guy, Ray Middleton, just to sing one chorus?
0: That's the way we do things on this program, Jimmy. That's why it's the big show. And Ray Middleton, you were a dear to come over to sing for us.
2: It was a pleasure, Miss Bankhead.
3: Ray, just a minute. May I talk to you?
2: Yeah, what is it, Eddie?
3: I don't like to make trouble, but did you notice something, Ray? You she calls dear, everybody else she calls darling.
2: Well, I don't see anything wrong about that.
3: You don't see, of course you don't. I've been in show business 40 years.
0: Anybody keeping score?
3: Ray, I've seen it happen too many times. First they take away your darling, then they take away your dear, then they say, hey, you.
0: Hey, you, Catter.
3: See what I mean? Yes, Miss Bankhead?
0: Will you stop confusing our performers?
3: I'm not trying to confuse anybody. All I'm trying to say is that I'd like to be treated equally with everybody else. A little more equal if possible, because after all, I've been in show business 40 years, and I'd love to sing my song now.
0: The score is now 40 love.
4: Tennis, anyone?
3: Joke!
0: Jose, what was that for?
4: Nothing. I just noticed that I hadn't anything to say here, and it seemed like a cue when you said 40 love. So I said, tennis, anyone? I mean, Tallulah's just a bit of a joke. In the theater, it makes a sort of a merry entrance, if you know what I mean.
0: Well, can you think of a merry exit, dear?
3: Jose? Can I see you for a minute, Jose?
2: What is it, Eddie?
3: I don't like to make any trouble, Jose, but first they take away your merry entrance. She won't let you say tennis, anyone. Then they give you the merry exit. And not only do you exit the stage, but pretty soon you have to exit the country and you wind up joining the Foreign Legion in Africa.
4: Tunis, anyone?
0: Jose, darling, we'll need you a little later in the show, so why don't you be a good boy and go downstairs and get yourself a sandwich?
4: Oh, very well. Tuna, anyone?
3: Look, wait a minute. I don't want to make any trouble, but I've been in show business 40 years, and there's one thing I've learned. This is NBC, the National Broadcasting Company.

0: 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The big stars in this program are Eddie Cantor, Mindy Carson, Perry Como, Jimmy Durante, Jose Ferrer, Bob Hope, Ray Middleton, Evelyn Barton, Meredith Wilson and his orchestra, and every week, your glamorous hostess, Miss Tallulah Bankhead.
1: Yes, darlings, we have so many stars on this show and so much temperament flying around that it's taken all the restraint and patience I can muster to make sure that everyone gets his fair share of the spotlight. Now, darlings, you've all heard the old song, Wish Upon a Star. What I wish upon these stars shouldn't happen to anyone. Not even to Betty Davis. Well, we finally compromised, and each star has agreed to appear alphabetically. So we present next...
2: Hoop-de-doo, hoop-de-doo.
1: Perry Como, didn't you just hear me say alphabetically?
3: Yes, but you told me I was going to sing my song when somebody said next.
1: No, darling, Eric Cantor only told you that when he found out you once ran a barber shop. Now, will you please go backstage and wait your turn?
3: Oh, now, look, I've got nothing to do back there. I've already played all my hit records twice.
1: Well, go play some of Sinatra's hit records.
3: I already played that one.
1: Well, go cut somebody's hair.
3: Hey, that's an idea. Next.
1: Now we present in alphabetical order a man who has been in show business 40 years.
4: Say, Tarua, is it my turn now?
1: No, Jimmy, it is not. I've already explained to you. I'll call you when I want you.
4: How long will it be?
1: Not too long, darling.
4: Okay, Perry, just a haircut. And not too short, darling.
1: Ladies and gentlemen, I want to introduce at this time a man who's been in show business 40 years.
5: 40 years. Don't tell me Crosby's on the show.
1: Bob Hope!
5: I'll take charge now. Move over, darling.
1: Robert, you weren't here before, but everyone on the big show has agreed to appear in alphabetical order.
5: Oh, good evening, ladies and gentlemen. This is Bob Aronson, double A.
1: Hope, leave this stage until I call for you.
5: Don't you lower your voice to me. I knew you when you were Lewis Calhern.
1: Darling, why don't you hit the road backstage?
5: Not me. One more haircut and I look like Peter Lynn Hayes. I look like Mary Healy as it is.
1: Well, now, look, we have a show to do here, darling, and if we don't get it along, we'll have every vice president of the place on our necks.
2: Hoop-de-doo, hoop-de-doo.
1: No, Perry, not yet.
5: What was that? It sounded like the mating call of a mashed potato. What was it?
1: Now, look, Bob, darling, why don't you just sit here and watch the show until it's your turn? Here's a script, darling. I'll have somebody read it to you.
5: Yep. Watch this show? No, thanks. I'll be back later. I'm going across the street and watch the original.
1: The original what?
5: Betty Davis and All About Eve.
1: I mustn't even think. I'll repeat that. I mustn't even think of calling him what I'm thinking. And so, darlings, on with the schmo. Oh, I mean on with the show. So, at long last, it is my pleasure to introduce a man who has been in show business 40 years.
6: 42 years. I've aged 2 years since you started introducing me.
1: Eddie Cantor!
6: Well, I'm back on radio again, and it's like coming home. In my book, radio is still big time, like this big show. But I remember the early days of radio. It was back in 1930, exactly 20 years ago, that I started my first program. It was an hour show every Sunday night for a coffee company. Since then, a new generation has sprung up, but some of you may remember. I love to spend this Sunday with you as friend of friends. I hope you do too. Yes, those were the days, gosh. Remember Jimmy Wallington, my announcer? He's still doing very well, you know. And remember Rubinoff and the magic of his violin? He's doing very well, too, under the name of Evelyn. Gosh, when I started in radio, the Lone Ranger was just a Boy Scout. John had only one wife, and Duz was too young to do it. Yes. And we had some wonderful jokes in those Chasing Sanborn days. I remember the one about the psychiatrist. Woman went to the psychiatrist and said, "You must do something for my boy. He thinks he's a chicken." Psychiatrist said, "What makes you think so?" She said, "He goes around the house clucking all day. He keeps pecking at his food." Psychiatrist says, "Bring him in here. I'll convince him he's not a chicken." She says, "Oh, we can't do that. We need the eggs." And then I told the one about the woman at the Astor Hotel with a lot of bundles in her arms. She turned to me and she said, "Would you mind holding the door open, Sonny?" I said, "Sonny," I said, "Madam, I'd like to have you know I'm the father of five girls." She said, "Would you mind repeating that?" I said, "Not if I can help it." yes. But a comedian, no matter how funny, is dependent entirely on his material. Night after night, you go to bed hoping you'll dream up a new gag, a screamingly funny line. There's no sleep. No sleep for any of us. Always there's a pounding in your brain. Who was that lady I seen you with? Jokes, pounding in my brain again. Jokes, riddles to explain again. Farmer jokes, drummer jokes, these are cold, those are hot. Winter jokes, summer jokes, some are jokes, some are not. When the program has been done, another program is begun. Jokes. Find the subject, start to kid it. Soon you find that Wynn did it, Durante did it, even Danny Thomas did it, Groucho did it, Hope did it, the guy who's selling soap did it. If you hit on something good, they grab it up in Hollywood. Harris, funny fellow, does it. Learn that Abbott and Costello does it. Then it's kicked from coast to coast, refusing to give up the ghost. Soon it's dead, out of date, no one dares to do it. Wait, whose has found a novel twist that the other minds had missed? So it's polished up, and then the vicious cycle starts again. Wynn does it, Durante does it, even Danny Thomas does it, Groucho does it, Hope does it, the guy who's selling soap does it. Gag, fun, kids today are reared on it. Joke, pun, each one has a beard on it. Find a new one, pull a killer, someone hollers, "That's Joe Miller." Jokes, puns, quips, gags, comics, critics, stooges, wags, laughs. But from now on I'll be tough on guys who want to steal my stuff. And to my fellow comics this challenge I hurl. Let's go and steal our jokes back from Mr. Milton Berle. And all the songs that we sang in those days. That's it, Meredith. Josephine and Joe were so in love. Oh, so in love. So much in love. In the hole for hours.

When you make love in the hall, stay away from the wall. Josephina, please don't lean on the bell. Oh, you come up from work and you wanted a sup. I'm a cook at an ice macaron. Then you make you sit down. Then you make you get up for your fella he call on the phone. Or you go to the park and you sit in the dark and you make what they call it a pet. It's a lipstick here, it's a lipstick there, you know, get it from meat and spaghetti. Oh, you say goodnight about 11 o'clock, that's what a good gal should do. But you take it too long when you say goodnight, you know, finish till 2:30. Say, why you know bring your fellow upstairs, ravioli with peppers I cook. You can make it a love with a kiss and a hug and a mom and a pop and a look. Don't I bring you one when I make you fat with a soup and a pasta fazool. But you stay up until late and I make you thin, what's the matter, you making me fool? Why you don't get married and raise the fam, then I make you the promise I keep. I'll buy you the furniture and pay for the rent, then we all can get us some sleep. Josephina, please don't lean on the bell. When you mush, please don't push the bell. You could have so much fun.

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And radio will continue to grow. So if you got a piece of furniture around the house that you've been neglecting, dust it off, turn the knob, that's your radio. There's plenty of life in it yet, and there always will be. Radio has stood you in good stead all these years. All the entertainment you got on it. And remember those anxious years through the war when we huddled close to it to hear a word of comfort? It was the only link we had with our loved ones overseas. It brought us VE Day, VJ Day, and it will always continue to bring again, sing again,

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1: And now, darlings, we would like to present...
2: Now... Chalou?
1: No, Jimmy, darling, not yet. It's alphabetical. Carson, Como, and then Durante. Can't you read the script? Just follow the text.
3: Hoop-de-doo.
1: No, Perry, it's not your turn to sing. We're going to hear from Mindy Carson.
4: Here I am, Miss Bankhead.
1: Mindy, darling. Mindy, darling, this is Jimmy Durante, darling. Jimmy, darling, this is Mindy Carson, darling.
2: How do you do, Miss Darling?
4: How do you do? But my name is Carson.
2: Oh, how do you do? I know your father, Jack Carson.
4: Oh, then you must know my uncle, Dennis Morgan.
2: No, I don't believe I do.
1: I don't know Dennis Morgan, Mindy, but I know Dennis King.
2: You know Dennis King? I thought you was Dennis King.
1: Now, we've been through three rehearsals of this show, and I still don't understand that line. Don't get it at all. My sweet, dear Mindy, I just noticed how your lovely hairdo. Was it Pierre?
4: No, Perry.
1: Sing your song, dear, whatever it is.
4: It's my new RCA Victor recording. Looks like a cold, cold winter.

0: That was lovely, Mindy.
1: Oh, thank you,
0: I'm a great admirer of your singing talent.
1: Oh, thank you, Miss Bankhead.
0: I sing, too, you know.
1: Oh, I didn't know that.
0: Oh. Didn't you hear last week's show, darling?
1: Yes, I did.
0: Well, don't be difficult here. I mean, tell me what you thought.
1: Well, I'd like to come back on the show, Miss Bankhead.
0: No. Darling, are you implying that I'd have you taken off the show because you didn't like my singing? Speak up, child. You can give me your honest, frank opinion. Besides, there are other shows, you know. Did you hear me sing?
1: Yes, I did.
0: Well?
1: Not very.
0: Give my regard to Sammy Kay next week. All performers are like petty jealousies. I remember a few years ago, I was about to open a play. I asked a friend of mine to come to see me at the rehearsal. I wanted her frank and honest opinion of my performance. So I called her up the day of the dress rehearsal.

0: Hello? Hello?
1: Hello, hello.
0: Yes, hello.
1: Hello, darling. Is that you?
0: Who's that?
1: It's me.
0: Who?
1: Me.
0: Oh, it's you. Hello, darling.
1: Darling, would you do me a great favor?
0: What, Tallulah?
1: Now, could you drop everything right away and come to my dress rehearsal tonight?
0: Your dress rehearsal?
1: Yes, dear.
0: I thought it was this afternoon.
1: No, dear, it's tonight.
0: What did you do, postpone it?
1: No, dear.

0: No, dear, it's tonight.
1: Oh, what's the matter?
0: Well, darling, everything's the matter. The play's terrible, and I'm terrible, and my clothes are terrible. I suppose I'm so close to it that I can't get any perspective on it. And I want a fresh point of view, and I want someone who's never seen it and who doesn't know anything. I mean, anything about this picture play. And I want someone I can believe and who'll really tell me the truth. So you will come, won't you, darling?
1: Well, I'd love to, but I was...
0: Oh, that's wonderful, darling, you're saving my life. Now, look, I want you to watch everything, every little single thing. Have you got a paper and pencil there?
1: Yes, I have.
0: Well, now, write these things down, darling, so you won't forget them. Now, have a good look at my yellow dress. I know it makes me look as fat as a pig. And watch my makeup. The lighting is ghastly.
1: But listen, now, I want to ask you
0: yes,
1: something.
0: Sir, I know. Now, what is it? And wash my hands. Now, tell me if I move them about too much. And watch the scene on the sofa.
1: Yes, but how will I get
0: out of... And particularly watch my scene with the door in the second act. I'm afraid it doesn't get over. It's one of those little symbolic bits, and I don't know yet what it means. Nobody knows. So watch it, darling.
1: Yes, but how will I
0: get out... Now, watch everything I do, darling. And come back to my dressing room afterwards, and we'll go over the whole thing together, huh? Oh, you're an angel to do this. 8 o'clock sharp, and I'll see you afterwards, huh? Goodbye. Oh, I'm exhausted, Rose. I don't want to see anyone except that woman who's coming to talk to me about the play. She's been taking notes, and it's very important. Is she back yet? Well, where is she? Why isn't she here? I'm here. What's she doing? Well, when she comes in, keep everyone else out. I'm exhausted. I don't know how I look as well as I do.
1: You!
0: Oh, there she is, darling. Come in. Let her in, Rose. Oh, darling, this is too wonderful of you. Have a drink. Get her a drink, Rose. Get her a cigarette. Where's the chair? Now, look, darling. Now, sit down and tell me everything. Have you got your notes? Is the light all right? Oh, you're such an angel. Rose, you stand outside and don't let anyone else in. Tell them I'm gone. Tell them I've left the premises. Now,
1: you know, darling.
0: Yes, dear.
1: I'm going to tell you exactly what I thought.
0: Oh, well, of course, that's what I want. You don't know what it means to me, darling, having you do this. You know how it is. I mean, we're all so close to it, and people just say, oh, you're marvelous. But that isn't what I want. Anyone can say, oh, you're marvelous. I don't want to know what's marvelous. I want to know what is wrong. You know what I mean.
1: Very, very well. Now, first...
0: How'd you like my clothes, darling?
1: They were all right. Now, first...
0: Didn't you like them?
1: Yes, they were all right, except that yellow dress, and you were right about that. It does make you look fat.
0: Where does it make me look fat?
1: All over, dear.
0: Where were you sitting?
1: Down front.
0: Oh, well, that was it. It looks all right from further back, darling. That's what it was designed for. It's meant to be seen in perspective. You can't get the proper effect at all when you're so close, you know.
1: I see. Now, about your first entrance...
0: Oh, how was my scene at the door?
1: Well, you were right about that, too. It didn't get over.
0: How do you mean it didn't get over?
1: It wasn't very clear, dear. I didn't know what you were doing.
0: You didn't know what I was doing? Are you sure you're thinking of the right scene? I mean the one in the second act, after he goes. And I go up and hurl myself against the door and sob. Just once, of course, you see. And then stand and turn the knob gently back and forth as if I could still feel his hand on it. Didn't you get anything from that at all? You didn't?
1: No, dear. I just thought the door had stuck.
0: Where were you sitting?
1: In the same seat.
0: I mean, you weren't on the side.
1: No, dear, I was in the center.
0: Well, I only asked because I thought perhaps you might have seen it from a bad angle. Do you think maybe the door was too far off stage?
1: No, dear, the door was perfectly all right.
0: Well, you know, I think you must be wrong about that. You know, if I thought you weren't, I'd be the very first to say so. But I think you're wrong, darling. You see, I've studied that scene. I've studied it from every angle. And I think the way I play it is the only way to play it. It may not have been awfully clear to you, dear. It's subtle. No, I think that scene's all right. Now, tell me about my hands, darling. Did I move them too much?
1: A little, I thought.
0: Where?
1: In the scene where you listen to the will, you should sit perfectly still there.
0: I do sit perfectly still there, as I remember, don't I?
1: No, dear, you move your hands constantly.
0: Well, I can't stop breathing. I can't be absolutely motionless.
1: You should be.
0: Why?
1: Because then you'd stand out, dear, and as it is, you distract.

0: From what?
1: From the play, dear. Don't you see, darling, if you just sat there and did absolutely nothing at all, you would stand out as the one calm figure on the stage.
0: Well, I just don't agree with you, darling, that's all. I mean, I have to do something while he's making that long speech. And anyway, darling, I don't move my hands. I merely twist a handkerchief. As a matter of fact, that's the one scene where I've been careful of my hands. No, all I meant was there any place where I did move them too much?
1: No.
0: Oh, how was the play as a whole?
1: I thought it dragged in spots.
0: Well, now, do you really think you can judge any play in rehearsal? Don't you think you have to see it with an audience?
1: Maybe.
0: How was my makeup?
1: Marvelous.
0: How was the scene on the sofa?
1: Marvelous.
0: Oh, how's the scene with the doctor?
1: Perfectly marvelous.
0: Oh, that's a terribly funny scene, isn't it?
1: Terribly funny.
0: Oh, you know, darling. I can hardly read some of those lines. We all used to laugh so much. My dear, we nearly died. But how was the first act curtain?
1: Perfectly marvelous.
0: Well, then you don't think I have a thing to worry about?
1: Not a thing in the world, darling.
0: Oh, darling, isn't that perfectly marvelous?
1: Perfectly marvelous.

0: You're very kind, darlings. The title of that charming vignette was A Matter of Perspective, and it was written by a talented actress and writer, Miss Patricia Collins, and was dramatized by special permission of the New Yorker magazine. The part of my friend was played by the distinguished actress of the New York stage, Miss Evelyn Varden, who is currently appearing on Broadway in Hilda Crane.
1: Here's a word from RCA Victor. 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A million American families can't be wrong.
0: Now, let me see. Cantor, Carson.
2: Say, Miss Bankhead.
0: Yes, Meredith, darling.
2: I sure like that part you just took off about the actress who called up her friend about her fat yellow dress.
0: Yes, darling. And now, if you don't mind...
2: It reminded me of the time back in Mason City, Iowa. That's my hometown, you know. And I was playing in the high school band. Mason City High School. That's in Mason City.
0: How convenient.
2: Yes. Well, sir, I played the piccolo. That's a very difficult instrument, the piccolo. Aren't many people who can play the piccolo. Matter of fact, there aren't many people who want to play the piccolo. Piccolo's a wind instrument.
0: And who isn't, darling?
2: Exactly. Well, sir, there was a fella sitting on one side of me, played triple tongue on the cornet, and he was a junior. And the fella on the other side of me, he was playing double tongue on the cornet. He was only a sophomore.
0: Meredith, if you don't get on with this revolting little saga...
2: Well, sir, one day the band was playing Coming Through the Rye, and there I was sandwiched in between these two cornet players. The triple tongue fellow on one side and the double tongue fellow on the other. And there I stood with my piccolo.
0: Now, that's very funny, darling. Now, if you'll just go...
2: Well, if you think that's funny, wait till I get to the funny part. You see, I asked my friend Ernie to come down and see if he could hear my piccolo between the triple tongue cornet and the double tongue cornet. That's Ernie Wagner, not to be confused with Ernie Byer, who ran the drugstore back in Mason City. Ernie Byer didn't know much about music. He didn't know much about drugs either. I remember one day old Lady Frisbee had a prescription filled, and Doc Byer, we used to call him Doc. I never did know why.
0: Isn't this awful?
2: Yes.
3: He doesn't stop, I'll pour wet cement in his piccolo.
0: Bob Hope, am I glad you're back. Meredith, you can run along.
2: Bob Hope?
3: Well, Milton DeLug. I expected more back here, you know.
2: No, Bob, I'm Meredith Wilson.
3: Either way, you're not going to get to Carnegie Hall.
2: Well,
3: why did I sit next to Durante? Speak up. I got it. All right. They have a coach from the dramatic school here. I know. Speak up, boy. What's on your mind? Make it fast. I'm doing a benefit in 20 minutes for the members of your band.
2: Well, you know, Mr. Hope, I'm a big fan.
3: What's that?
2: I say I'm a big fan.
3: Yes, you have.
2: I even listen to you when you're on Bing Show.
3: Oh, Bing Show. Oh, yes. One of the Gary Crosby Enterprises, yes.
2: Well, sir, I was just telling Miss Bankhead a story that happened back in Mason City, Iowa.
0: Meredith, you're not going to continue that nauseating little yarn about the time you ate a triple-decker tongue sandwich on rye.
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3: You know, it's time for the old pro to step in, old reliable himself. Introduce me, will you, Tallulah?
0: Ladies and gentlemen, Tommy Hendricott.
3: Oh, I'm doing real great here. So far, I'm a straight man for a station break. Say, would you mind if I slipped a few gems in here, or are you warming Maury Amsterdam up in the bullpen?
0: All right, darling. But I must give you an introduction befitting your stature.
3: Well, now you're talking.
0: I'll give you a big, fat introduction.
3: Wear your yellow dress, chubby.
0: Ladies and gentlemen, we on the big show feel we're extremely lucky to have luck.
3: Watch your language.
0: Oh, excuse me, darling. Ladies and gentlemen, we on the big show feel we're extremely Chesterfield to have with us Bob. Bob, he brought all our boys laughs and good cheer by riding a Jeep all through Korea and now can't sit down on his sofa hope.
3: Thank you very much, Tallulah. I have 600 or 700 jokes here. I'll tell them in alphabetical order. I want to tell you it's a great thrill to be on this big show, ladies and gentlemen, with all these stars. We've got enough stars here for a congressional investigation. Isn't it wonderful? They have everything. You should see the orchestra here. It looks like Petrillo's wedding. And they have... they have another fellow here running around with some headphones on. He's listening to see how the other networks are doing. I'm finally glad to get on the mic alone, too. I've been sitting over in that couch for 3 days. Can you imagine being on a couch for a half hour with Jose Ferrer? You didn't do a thing for me. And vice versa. And he keeps calling me Cyrano. What a parlay. Jose Ferrer, Durandy, and me. They ought to call this show Three Noses East. The couch looks like the waiting room in a plastic surgeon's office. But I really enjoyed it here with Eddie Cantor. He looks wonderful at his age. And I love that. I love Jimmy Durandy. Wasn't he wonderful up here? I love the way he works. I made a mistake and went to school. But I want to tell you that this is really the most wonderful show with all these stars. This is either going to break Jack Benny or the Rockefellers. But you were right, Tallulah. Our little band of stage-struck gypsies didn't take a Jeep ride through Korea. But we only took the short ride. We saw a lot of kids over there riding Jeeps, tanks, and jets from Pusan to Manchuria. You know, it's a rugged war. But when we need it, ruggedness is made in America. And our boys are proving it over in Korea. Man, how we traveled on that trip. We were on instruments for hours going through rain, sleet, wind, fog, and snow. I'll never forget that bus ride to the Los Angeles airport. But we visited a lot of spots. Honolulu, Guam, Tokyo, Korea, and the Aleutian Islands. Wherever people smoke Chesterfields. 15,000 miles because I didn't read the small print in my contract. Honolulu is a beautiful spot. As a tourist pulls in the Honolulu Harbor, they put a layer of flowers around his neck and say, "Welcome to the paradise of the Pacific Aloha." Translated, that means, boy, is this going to cost you. Isn't that a wonderful audience? They're still frozen there from the last Sonya Henie show. But I loved Honolulu. Godfrey spent a few weeks there this summer teaching the natives how to play the ukulele. And did you know Godfrey's in the Navy? They had to let him in. He threatened to buy his own. Godfrey is really a big operator, in fact, over at that other place. They told me to read it that way.
4: over at that other place, when they mentioned Godfrey's name, they dropped the last syllable. You know, I can't wait. It's only an hour and a half. When we landed... But back to the trip. You know, when we landed at Okinawa, I was met by a native hand. Band. I was, thank you. I stuck out my hand and said, Bob Hope, USA. Leader said, Bongo Bongo, MCA. I was around there during the last war. I went ashore with the second wave at Saipan. First one was married. Wave, that's an old salt with a new shaker. But you know, somehow... a long while to get up there, doesn't it? First time I've ever worked to a layer cake. You know, somehow... 16 balconies. You gotta get a sore neck in this place. You know, somehow this trip was different from the others I've been on. The GIs are so much more polite. In the last war, they treated me rough and tough. But now every time I land at an airfield, they throw a shawl around me and help me over the puddles. What a joke. I never should have borrowed a writer from Mall Perkins. But I want to say that we're very indebted to the Air Force for flying us around in this little junket. We had a smooth trip over. First, we flew at an altitude that didn't bother me, but we had to go up higher because the salt water was ruining the tires. But we were going about 300 miles an hour when I looked out and saw what I thought was a flying saucer. It turned out to be my stomach going in the other direction. But you know, I was thinking today, with those fast planes and atomic bombs, I sometimes think we're moving at too mad a pace. Wouldn't it be awful if the Republicans got in just as the world went out? Thought it was a wonderful trip, and what a reception we got in Tokyo. You should have heard the screams when I got off the plane. I unfastened the wrong belt. But actually, ladies and gentlemen, I don't think we have to worry about the Korean War anymore. Warner Brothers has alerted Humphrey Bogart. No, I'm just being a little whimsical. Very little. The government has the situation pretty well in hand right now. That's why I don't like the word taxes. What it all adds up to is an insurance policy for peace. And I'm happy to be paying premiums. And that's what I like about this big show. They pay so well. With new taxes, I'm going to have my salary sent directly to the government. That way we eliminate the middleman. Me. I'll never complain about taxes, though. I know you can't take it with you. I'd just like to look at it while I'm here. But higher taxes doesn't really matter because money is getting so it has little value. The other night at the Stork Club, I pulled out a $5 bill and Lincoln said, please, not here. I look so shabby.

0: I must say, you were superb.
1: I know, it's in my contract. Now, Tallulah, how about the loot? The money, huh?
0: That's not my department, darling.
1: Well, the money's not really for me. I'm taking up a collection for Tammany Hall. But really, what about the money? How do we get paid here? In cash?
0: No, darling. We all get checks.
2: Hoop-de-doo.
1: Why, his voice is changing.
0: I must. Now, shut up, Bob. I must introduce Perry Como. He's going to sing now.
3: Just a minute. Excuse me. I'd like to talk to you, Bob. Can I see you?
1: Oh, I'm sorry, Eddie. If it's about one of your daughters, I'm already married. And if it's about a son, you can't adopt me.
3: Yeah. No, Bob, what I have to tell you is for your benefit. I've been in show business 40 years.
1: It wasn't for my benefit.
3: No, I'm serious, Bob. I don't like to make any trouble, but I don't know if you noticed it, but I sang a song on this program, Durante sang, and now they're going to have Como sing. Why don't you sing, Robert?
0: Eddie, if you're going to make trouble for me again...
3: No, I'm not making trouble. I've been in show business 40 years. I'm only trying to protect this boy.
1: Thank you, Grandma Moses.
3: No, don't joke about it. I've seen it happen too many times. First they take away your songs, then they take away your jokes, then they take your name off the theater, and the first thing you know, you wind up as an old movie on television.
1: Yeah, I've seen your television show. You know, Eddie... is a pretty tough racket for an old-timer. How do you feel? You don't look it.
3: Give me a chance, will you?
0: Me too.
1: I have my other muscles with me, that's
3: Ida!
1: She's rehearsing.
3: Yep.
1: Look, if you feel anything, cut in, honey. Go ahead.
0: I'm just about to, brother.
3: Well, I went to my doctor last week.
1: Where
3: for
1: is
3: check-
1: that? Oh, well, yes, that's all right.
0: Cheers, Bob.
1: We're getting back to this stuff. Oh. Yes, I see.
3: I went to my doctor last week for a checkup. He said I look better on fluoroscope than I do on TV.
1: He's not a doctor. He's a critic.
3: Yep.
0: Isn't he funny?
1: What are you wearing, a feathered girdle?
0: If it's about one of your daughters, I'm already married. Come in quickly, Eddie. There it is, baby.
1: Tallulah, we're on page 38. Why don't you get a crew cut so you can see the script? Say, what are you saying about television, Eddie?
3: Well, it's a tough business. As if I didn't have enough troubles, Ida came on my last show. I gave her one line, and she loused it up. But now she's stage struck. There she is back there now. Hello, Ida!
1: You're waving at Durante.
3: Yep. Oh.
0: Now, look here. If everybody's through waving at his wife and five daughters, he can kindly take three giant steps back from this microphone. There's a little unfinished business I'd like to attend to about a song.
1: Well, if you insist, for my first number, ladies and gentlemen, I'd like to sing an old English madrigal, I'll Be Suing You.
0: I don't mean you, Bob. Pick it up. Since this show began, now you listen to me, Bob and Eddie. I've been trying to do a song, and I'm going to sing it now.
1: You're going to sing?
0: Mm-hmm.
1: I didn't know a foghorn could get a union card. What are you singing, Asleep in the Deep?
0: No, it's Give My Regards to Broadway. The first week when I sang it, there were some letters complaining that I was off key.
1: Oh, don't mind them. I wrote them in a fit of temper.
0: Well, and last week, that adorable, ridiculous Groucho Marx, ad-libbed so much we didn't have time to finish the song. Now, I want you to listen to me, Bob, and I want your frank and candid opinion.
1: Okay, I'll go stand by that open window. If I'm lucky, I may fall out.

0: Pop, what'd you think, darling?
1: You've just heard Miss Tallulah Bankhead in a beautiful rendition of Give My Regards to 7th Avenue.
0: To Broadway.
1: You're still a block away.
0: Isn't he funny? Godfrey's talent scouts went that way.
1: Hey, that joke's bad enough to be on television. Come to think of it, so are you.
2: Please, Bob, Tallulah, two stars of your magnitude bickering in public, it's not nice, and I'll tell you why.
1: You're right, Eddie. I'm sorry, Tallulah, I apologize.
2: But I've been in show business 40 years.
0: Oh, no, Bob, you're not going to get the audience on your side by being big about an apologizing. I'm as big as you are.
1: Bigger?
0: Oh.
2: And in those 40 years, I've always treated my fellow actors an equal, except when it came to Billy.
1: But don't worry, Miss Bankhead. I don't mind apologizing. I can take it. I have broad shoulders.
0: Darling, you're padding your parts.
1: Look who's talking about padding.
0: Ah!
2: But! In spite of my 40 years in show business, I am basically a family man. I remember when my first daughter was born.
0: Bob, I liked you much better when you wore a mustache and called yourself Jerry Colonna. Well, no offense meant, of course.
1: I liked you much better than All About Eve. Offense meant, of course.
2: My first daughter's name was Marjorie, and then came my second daughter, Natalie.
0: Bob, if you're referring to Betty Davis, I happen to be one of her fondest admirers. I see all her pictures time and again.
1: How else can you learn?
2: The next year came Edna.
0: Robert, that was a cruel, cruel thing to say. I've been acclaimed in the theater for my portrayals of Brittle Ruth's Women. There is Tallulah Bankhead, the actress, but there is another Tallulah Bankhead, the woman, and you have hurt her deeply.
1: Oh, now, wait a minute. I was only...
0: Oh, no, Bob, don't say it. There's nothing you can say. The wound was too deep. And I shall carry the scar forever.
1: Oh. Gee, kid, I'm sorry I said it. You know, I think you're one of the great actresses of our time.
0: Yeah, quite a performance, wasn't it? Let Betty Davis top that. I'm the original. She came after me by 1 year. That was an ad lib.
2: And then came Marilyn.
1: Say, that was a great performance, Tallulah. You really booby-trapped me with that little tearjerker. You know, I'm thinking of doing a picture, and I'd love to have you for my leading lady.
0: Oh, you're joking.
1: I've been trying to, but your writers got here before mine. I'm serious now. There's a wonderful dramatic part in this picture for you, Tallulah. I play the part of Pete Johnson, and you're my wife, and you decide to leave me, and you try to take our dog and her litter of puppies with you. But I won't give them up. And that's where you have a very dramatic speech, where you try to make Pete give you the dog and the puppies. Show me how you deliver that speech.
0: All right, darling. Peter, give me the litter. Oh, what am I saying?
1: I could do a little tricking myself, you know.
2: The next year, I went on the road.
0: Bob, this is silly of you to try to start a feud between Betty and me. If the truth were known, you know that we are the best of friends, Betty Davis and I.
1: I know, Tallulah. I saw Bet before I left Hollywood, and she told me that when I got to New York, I should call you.
0: Really, darling?
1: But I can't tell you what.
2: And then came Janet. Oh.
0: Bob, I don't believe that. Betty and I have always been very frank with each other. There's nothing I say behind her back that I wouldn't say to her face. Either one of them.
2: And then came Prohibition.
0: Oh, Eddie, we've neglected you. What have you been saying, darling?
2: I've been a showbiz. Give me his pages. I've been in show business 40 years.
1: Well, this is where I came in. So long, Tallulah.
0: Oh, no, wait, Bob. No, wait. The show isn't over. We've had a most charming little chat, and I'd like to talk to you some more before you leave, huh?
1: Okay, I'll go up to the dressing room and wash off the blood. I'll have a rub down and a massage. Will you join me?
0: See you later, Bob.
1: Say, Como, a rub down and a massage.
2: Hey, Bob, wait. Wait, I'll go with you. I don't like to make any trouble, but that's the way it always happens. So you see, first they give you a massage, then they rub you out altogether. You know what I mean?
0: Now, let me see. I still have Perry Como on my list. I'd better let him sing his song now.
3: Now, Tallulah?
0: No, I'm sorry, Jimmy. Perry Como's ahead of you in the alphabet.
3: There's only 52 letters in the alphabet, not counting the jokers. And I'm getting lost in a shuffle.
0: No, you're not, darling. Perry Como is going to sing right now.
3: Coma, since when does K come before D?
0: K? Perisoma is spelled with a C.
3: Oh, Perisomo. Why didn't you say so? I'll be back later.
0: All right. Pericomo, you're next.
4: Well, it's about time.
0: I'm sorry you had to wait this long. Did you have a bad time of it?
4: Oh, no. I've been doing very well. Counting tips. I sold a few packages of Chesterfield, you know.
0: Oh, I'm glad. Now, tell me, Perry, have you made any new records lately?
4: I just cut a fella's hair backstage in 1 minute and 4 seconds flat.
0: No, my pet, I mean your recordings.
4: Oh, you mean my RCA Victor records. They're selling like hotcakes.
0: Really? Well, I must try that sometime, darling. How do you do that? You put the butter between two records and pour the syrup on top?
4: Well, you try it that way while I sing Patricia.
0: Okay, darling.

0: Terry.
1: I like it that way.
2: Oh, now, Toulouse?
1: Not now. Yeah, oh, yes, now, Jimmy.
2: Oh, I thought so, but you ain't getting me to follow that kid.
1: Why not?
2: Because I don't want to show up as Bush. By the way, kid, let me give you a little bit of advice.
3: Yes, Mr. Durante.
2: I've been in show business 40 years. I kind of like you, kid. You give a good haircut. But what's that with the song you just sang?
3: Oh, you mean Patricia?
2: Patricia, that's no song for you. I'll give you one of mine. I got a million. How about singing I'm Jimmy the Well-Dressed Man? Of course, you'll have to change your name.
3: Well, why wouldn't I sing I'm Perry the Well-Dressed Man?
2: Well, that's the cowardly way out. On second thought, you couldn't sing it at all. Look at them clothes you're wearing. Look at my clothes.
3: Who's your tailor?
2: Oh, I wouldn't call him that.
3: Yeah, I buy all my clothes at Saks Fifth Avenue.
2: I got a place that's twice as good, Saks Tenth Avenue.
4: Hey, come on, Como. How about that rub down? I'm freezing.
2: Finally got a line with Bob. Well, Toulouse, I guess I go on now.
1: Oh, but Jimmy, the time is running short. You won't be able to do yourself justice. Why don't you come back and be my guest some other time, huh?
2: Sure, Toulouse. Any time, but none of that alphabetical stuff for me.
1: Why don't you come back next week, Jimmy?
2: Who you got on next week?
1: Well, we have Fred Allen.
2: There you go with that alphabet again. I'll come back when you got Zanuck and Zabisco.
1: I'd love to have you, Jimmy, because I needn't tell you, you were as usual superb.
2: Superb? Or you're only just saying that?
1: Now, that's right, darling.
2: I'll be glad to come back any time, but just one thing, Toulouse.
1: Yes, sir?
2: Do we need that Eddie Cannon? All he does is talk about his 5 years in show business and his 40 daughters. And he gets all the laughs.
1: I know just what you mean, Jimmy. Just what I was thinking myself. I'm sure I can get rid of him. Good night, Jimmy.
2: Good night, Toulouse.
5: Good night, Cholula.
1: Oh, Eddie, I was just talking about you, darling.
5: Wait for me outside, Jimmy.
2: Okay.
1: Well, Eddie, I needn't tell you that you were, as usual, superb.
5: Oh, you're just saying that.
1: Now, that's right, darling. I'd love to have you back on our show again. How about a month from today?
5: It'll be my pleasure. Oh, one thing, Tallulah.
1: Yes, Eddie?
5: I've been on this show 40 years. I can't understand with me on the show why you need a guy like Hope. All he does is stand there and ad-lib and get a lot of laughs. I've seen it happen time and time again. First he gets a lot of laughs. Then they start saying, what do we need with all those other stars on the show? You get me?
1: Eddie, you took the words right out of my own venomous mouth, darling.
5: Now, I don't mean to make trouble, you understand?
1: Oh, of course, and I'm sure I can arrange to keep him off the show.
5: Good night, Cholula.
1: Good night, Eddie. Oh, hello, Bob.
6: Wait for me outside, will you, Eddie?
1: Well, Bob, I needn't tell you that you were, as usual, superb.
6: Why not? If it takes too long, I'll sponsor the next 15 minutes.
1: You really were, darling. And I'd love to have you back with us again, huh?
6: I'd like to, but I don't fit in with you, old-timer. I mean, he's too old-timer. I'm young, I'm lovely, I'm engaged to Chesterfield. After all, Tulu, let's be honest.
1: Well, Bob, it's a little late in the show for that, but if you insist.
6: You know, you and I could wrap this thing up ourselves.
1: Uh-huh.
6: Why split the laughs up with the other two guys, you see?
1: Darling, you've been reading my mind.
6: Well, it was open, so I just took a fast peek.
1: I'm sure I can arrange to have them taken off the...
7: Hey, Bob!
8: You coming?
6: Yeah, I'm coming. Good night, Tallulah.
1: Good night, Bob.
6: Well, here I am, man. Let's go. Come on, Eddie. Come on, Jimmy. You coming, Como?
3: You're right with you, fella.
5: Look, fellas, can't we get rid of that bankhead dame?
2: You said it, Eddie, a woman master of ceremonies.
9: I'm going to tell Miss Bankhead what you said.
6: Oh, who's afraid of her and her broad and A's?
1: Darlings, don't pay any attention to them. They were only joking, I hope. Because I like this job, and I want to invite all of you to be back with us next week. And we will have with us Fred Allen, Jack Carson, Mindy Carson, Perry Como, Ed Archie Gardner, and Ed Wynn. And now the rest of the company joins me in hoping that until then... May the good Lord bless and keep you, whether near or far away. Mindy,

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4: This is a busy signal. When you call a Nelson house and you hear this, it means one of four things. David is talking to a girl. Ricky is talking to a girl. Ozzy's talking to the phone company about the bill. Or Harriet has finally gotten hold of the phone. And I guess this is Harriet's lucky day.
5: Yes, Clara. It's a little shop on High Street called Norma's Thrift Shop. But you ought to sell it. You just can't throw that beautiful gold lame dress away.
6: Harriet, is that the dress that...
5: That's the one. Well, there's no reason to be embarrassed about it, Clara. If you need some extra money, take my advice and sell all the dresses you don't want.
6: Harriet.
5: Well, that's what I'd do if I were you.
6: Harriet.
5: Ozzy agrees with me, don't you, Ozzy?
6: Harriet.
5: All right, Clara. Well, let me know what you get for it. Bye.
6: Harriet.
5: All right, dear, you can have the phone now.
6: I don't want the phone.
5: Well, I wouldn't have hung up so soon if you hadn't been saying Harriet, Harriet, Harriet.
6: Harriet.
5: We're getting nowhere, dear. What are you trying to tell me?
6: Harriet, I'm surprised at you.
5: What was I doing?
6: Well, giving Clara Randolph some advice.
5: Well, what's wrong with that? She needs some extra money to buy a coat, so I suggested that she sell some of her nice dresses she has around and doesn't wear anymore.
6: Well, I don't think it's up to you to tell her what she should do with her wardrobe. Besides, Joe Randolph liked that slinky gold lame dress.
5: Yes, but Clara's put on a little weight and it doesn't fit her slinker anymore.
6: Well, nevertheless, you shouldn't give people advice.
5: Why not?
6: Well, it always gets you into trouble. If they follow your advice and things turn out wrong, they always blame it on you.
5: Yes, but I don't give that kind of advice.
6: Well, you certainly do. I've heard you advising your friends on all sorts of things.
5: Well, it's good advice.
6: Harry, you just can't make snap judgments for people over the telephone. Advice can only make enemies, and I wouldn't give any.
5: Is that your advice?
6: That's my Harriet, I never give advice. I'll admit I used to, but I don't anymore.
5: Well, don't get upset.
6: Well, believe me, I know what I'm talking about. It's been my experience that when you give somebody advice, it always turns out wrong. Remember that time I advised Herb Dunkel to cancel his accident insurance?
5: When was that?
6: Right before he slipped and broke his leg. Didn't speak to me for 2 months.
7: Hi, Mom. Hi, Pa.
6: Oh, hello, Dave.
5: Hello, dear. What's the matter?
7: Oh, nothing.
6: You don't look very happy.
7: I'm just fed up with Stan Wilson.
6: What's he done?
7: Well, all last term he kept asking Betty Watson if he could take her to the prom, and she kept turning him down. I told him he was too anxious and he ought to wait a while. So this term he followed my advice and didn't ask her until last week. In the meantime, she'd made another date, and now he blames me.
6: See, there you are, Harriet. There's a perfect example of what I've been talking about.
7: What have you been talking about?
6: Giving people advice. You only lose friends. It's exactly what happened to you, David.
7: Well, no, it isn't. Stan was never my friend.
6: There's no chance of his ever being one now.
7: Oh, I don't care. If I wanted him for a friend, he'd have been one long ago.
6: Well, what I'm trying to impress on you and your mother is that you just shouldn't give advice gratuitously. You understand?
5: Everything except gratuitously.
6: Harry.
7: I don't know either. If Mom hadn't asked, I would have.
6: Well, if you want to know what it means, I'd advise you to look it up in the dictionary.
5: How can you gratuitously advise him to look up gratuitously in the dictionary when you're against anyone giving advice gratuitously?
6: Well, you know, I mean that in regard to important things. Money, domestic problems. If I'm not mistaken, there's a quotation. Ricky, are you in the den?
8: Yeah, Pop.
6: Would you bring me a copy of Lord Chesterfield's letters?
8: Regular or king size?
6: That book with a yellow cover.
8: Oh, yeah, I see it.
6: Harry, if I remember correctly, Lord Chesterfield made a very shrewd observation about advice in one of his letters to his son.
8: Here it is, Pa.
7: Yeah, how are you going to find it?
6: Well, I spilled some water on the page and it's wrinkled. Now, here it is. Advice is seldom welcome, and those who want it the most like it the least. In other words, people say they want advice. When you give it to them, they're angry.
5: I'm convinced, Your Lordship.
6: See, boys, the value of having a good knowledge of English literature, you can always use it to prove a point.
5: Oh, here's another one. Wear your learning like your watch in a private pocket, and do not pull it out and strike it merely to show that you have one. What time is it, dear? Yes, I understand the whole problem, Helen, but I just can't give you any advice.
6: Good girl, Harriet.
5: But, Helen, let's put it this way. Suppose I called you up and told you that my best friend gave a luncheon and didn't invite me. What would you advise me to do?
6: Harriet.
5: No, I wouldn't do that. No. No. Yes, that's right. That's what I'd do. Well, thanks for the advice, Helen. Bye.
6: Harriet, you cheated.
5: No, I didn't. She gave me advice. You heard me ask her what I should do if my best friend didn't invite me to a luncheon.
6: Well, nevertheless,
5: come on in, Thorny.
6: Come in, Thorny.
9: Oh, hello, Harriet. Hi, Oz.
6: Hello, Thorny.
9: Harriet, you're just the one I'm looking for. It looks like rain, and Catherine's not home. Think I ought to take our wash in?
5: Oh, don't ask me. I don't want to lose my friend.
9: What's the matter with Harriet?
6: Nothing.
9: Oh, she's probably tired. You want to take her out to dinner tonight?
6: Thorny, when I want your advice, I'll ask for it.
9: Okay, Oz, don't get mad. I still love you.
6: I'm not mad, aren't you?
9: Good. Then I'll help myself to a cigar.
6: Hey, get your hands out of there.
9: Didn't last very long, did it? Mind if I smoke my pipe?
6: No.
9: Got any tobacco?
6: Thorny, what did you come over here for?
9: Looks like nothing. Oz, you're a pretty good businessman.
6: Thank you.
9: You'd have to be. You're such a cheapskate.
6: All right, have some tobacco.
9: Oh, thanks. What is this you're smoking? Shredded wheat?
6: Thorny, fill your pipe and come to the point. Not your pouch, your pipe.
9: Say, Oz, what do you think of the new cars?
6: Well, most of them are pretty nice.
9: Do you ever think of trading that old clunk of yours in and getting a new one?
6: Yes.
9: I've been thinking the same thing. I can get a pretty fair deal on a trade-in, or I can put about $75 for the work into the old car and drive it another year. What do you think I ought to do?
6: Thorny, are you asking me for advice?
9: I know it sounds ridiculous, but I am.
6: Well, I'm sorry, but I can't advise you.
9: Oh, come on now, Oz. You're an expert on everything. Just ask anybody, especially you.
6: Not that I can't advise you, but... Well, to quote Lord Chesterfield, advice is seldom welcome, and those who want it most like it least.
9: What does that mean in round figures?
6: It means if I told you to buy the car and you bought it and weren't happy with it, then you'd be sore at me.
9: Oh, you're advising me not to buy it, that I should keep the old car another year.
6: No, I'm not.
9: Well, then I should buy it.
6: So what I'm trying to say to you is I won't give you any advice.
9: Look, Oz, I can understand you're not giving cigars or tobacco, but advice is free. I should think you'd be throwing it around like crazy.
6: No, Tony, I want to keep your friendship, and that's why I won't give you any advice.
9: What kind of a friend are you?
6: Believe me, Thorny, this is the only way to preserve our friendship.
9: Well, I don't want to preserve it if I can't even discuss my problems with you.
6: Now, Thorny...
9: I know what's wrong with you. You're chicken. You're afraid to give an opinion. Well, even if you did give me any advice, I wouldn't take it. So long, you spineless jellyfish.

0: Oswald, George Nelson.
1: That's right.
0: Oh, by George, Oswald, it's good to see you.
1: I'm sorry. Just a minute now.
0: Oh, don't remember me, huh?
1: Well, I know your face. Give me a hint.
0: Rutgers?
1: Oh, yeah?
0: You don't remember Kappa Beta Phi and the old Rahway Inn? We were initiated together.
1: Oh.
0: Now, I say to you, the train is in the station, and what do you say to me?
1: Oh, woo-woo.
0: Another Nelson.
1: Oh. How about that? Good old Kappa Beta Phi. Come on in, brother.
0: Yeah.
2: Oh, I see we have a visitor.
1: Yeah, Harriet, yes, a Kappa Beta Phi brother of mine. This is my wife.
2: How do you do?
0: Oh, this is a pleasure indeed.
2: What fraternity did you say?
1: A Kappa Beta Phi. It's sort of like Phi Beta Kappa, kind of an honorary society, you might say, but more secret.
0: Yeah. Great bunch of guys, eh, Art?
1: Oh, the best.
2: You never told me about it, dear. Won't you come in, Mr.
1: Yeah, it was so secret we never mentioned the other members' names.
0: That was in college. You can tell her now, Oz.
1: No, sir. When I swear an oath in blood, I never break it.
0: All right. I'll tell her.
1: Well, okay, but it's on your conscience, not mine.
0: My name is Henderson, Toby Henderson.
1: You'd never get me to say it in a million years.
2: Well, please sit down.
0: Thank you. Well, Oz, I guess you're wondering why I dropped in on you out of a clear blue sky. That's just what I did. I'm just between planes.
1: Well, I must admit this is a pleasant surprise, Tubby.
2: Toby.
0: I'll get right to the point. You remember in our sophomore year, we were sitting around having a Coke at the drugstore, and I said to you, Oz, I can't make up my mind what to major in. Do you think I ought to try accounting or advertising? Then you gave me your advice.
2: He did?
0: He certainly did.
1: Well, you know how it is. I was just telling Harriet this morning that giving advice is a bad idea.
0: Well, it's a little late for that now. I did exactly what you told me to do.
1: But it was just one man's opinion, and you can't blame it on me. After all, we were practically kids.
0: Boy, it was the best advice I ever had.
1: Oh, well, good.
0: Because of your husband, Mrs. Nelson, I went into the advertising business, and fortunately, I've managed to do pretty well.
2: Well, isn't that nice?
0: And we probably advertise a great many of the products you use in your everyday life. Yes, sir, Oz. I'll never forget what you did for me. And all these years, I wanted to repay you.
1: Are you still doing okay?
0: Well, you're darn right. Thanks to your early advice. Well, I've always felt that I'd like to pay you back. And I think I've finally figured it out. I'm going to repay you in kind, Oz. I'm going to give you a piece of advice that's just as good as the advice you gave me.
1: Well, that's very thoughtful. What's the advice?
0: Now, listen carefully now, Oz. One of our big accounts, Maxwell Chemical, has bought out a small corporation, the Anderson-Dixon Company. Now, the whole thing's very hush-hush, you see. And it won't be announced until Tuesday. When the news does come out, Pat Anderson-Dixon stock is going to go up at least 8 points, maybe more.
2: Say, that's really something to know.
0: Oz, old boy, take my advice and beg, borrow, or steal every cent you can and buy Anderson-Dixon. Uh-oh, that's my cab. I told him to let me know when we had to leave to get back to the airport.
1: Well, gee, Tubby.
2: Toby.
1: I certainly appreciate this.
0: Think nothing of it, and keep it to yourself. And the next time I see you at the Rutgers reunion, I expect you to drive up in a solid gold Cadillac. So long, Oz. So long, Mrs. Nelson.
1: So long, Toby.
2: Tubby.
1: Gee. Well, that was certainly a nice gesture, wasn't it?
2: Yes.
1: I'd forgotten him entirely.
2: So I gathered.
1: Isn't that funny? I don't even remember giving him the advice, and he says it influenced his whole life. And what was the name of the stock?
2: Anderson Dixon.
1: You think I ought to buy some?
2: Don't look at me. I took your advice too, dear. I never give advice anymore.

0: According to popular understanding, advice is an opinion recommended or offered as worthy to be followed. Well, according to Ozzie Nelson, advice is what you don't give any of to anyone unless you want to make an enemy of who was a friend. Now, of course, Ozzie never put it quite that way, and something has just happened which may mess up his whole theory. In college, Ozzie gave some advice to a friend who took it and became successful. Now, in return, he's given Ozzie a surefire tip on a stock. And since the man is a fraternity brother and a friend, Ozzie, who's a trusting soul, is checking up on him.
1: Hello, is this Max and Henderson and Rubicon? I want to talk to Mr. Henderson. Oh, he is out of town. Tell me, is he a tall, thin man who went to Lehigh?
2: You know he's a short, stout man who went to Rutgers.
1: Oh, he's a short, stout man who went to Rutgers. Tallies perfectly with your description of the man who was here, Harriet. Well, thank you very much. Just tell him I called. No, you don't need my name. I know who I am. That'll confuse her.
2: Yeah, that was pretty clever.
1: Well, I couldn't let him know I was checking up on him.
2: Well, is he who he said he was?
1: Yes, and I'm surprised.
2: I'm surprised, too.
1: Well, why should you be? The man comes here, he tells me who he is, and he's who he is.
2: Then why did you have to call New York to find out?
1: Well, it just didn't seem possible he could take my advice and do so well.
2: You were good friends in college, weren't you?
1: Oh, yes. Yeah. I remember once he asked me about... No, that was another fellow, and they got divorced later.
2: Oh, that sounds like an interesting episode. Tell me more.
1: No, it was nothing. Strangest thing, though... You know, the moment I saw this Tubby Toby guy, I knew him, but I didn't know... Well, but when he put his left hand in his right pocket and said the train is in the station, and I said, woo-woo, I knew him.
2: You'd have to.
1: He's got a sensational rating in Dun & Bradstreet. He's the vice president of an advertising agency. How about that? Take advertising, I said. There's a tremendous future in it. You'll make a lot of money, I said. It's big business. You'll clean up, I said.
2: How can you remember what you said when you can't...
1: Well, it's sort of coming back to me now. You know, it's like a Hungarian dinner. It takes a while, but it's...
2: Do you think that stock market tip is any good?
1: Well, I looked up the stock in the paper. The last quotation was 4 1/8. Not very expensive. Harriet, do you think we ought to just...
2: I have dinner out and go to a movie? It's a wonderful idea.
1: No. I'm talking about the stock. You think I ought to buy some?
2: I told you before, dear, please don't ask me for any advice.

0: I can't sleep. I just don't know what to do about that stock. Harriet, do you think... Harriet? Harriet? Are you...
1: Yes, please.
0: Well, go back to sleep. Harriet, how can you lie there sleeping when I've got this problem?
1: Not sleeping.
0: I wish I knew what to do.
1: Well, maybe if I state the problem for you, it'll clarify things. Now, if you decide to put some money into that stock, you're going to be worried that it'll go down, aren't you?
0: Yes.
1: And if you decide not to invest any money, you're going to be worried that the stock will go up, aren't you?
0: Well, naturally.
1: Do you really want my advice?
0: Well, I told you, yes.
1: My advice to you is, stop worrying and go to sleep.
2: Well, Oz, for goodness sake, what are you doing up so early?
0: I couldn't sleep.
2: Oh, your conscience is bothering you, huh? And it ought to. Yesterday, I wanted to buy a new car. I came over to see you for a little advice, and all I got was a pipeful of tobacco and a lecture. I don't know which was staler.
0: I'm sorry, Thorny, but I'm faced with a problem. Let's put it this way. Say this a friend of mine, whose name I'm not at liberty to reveal, needs some advice. You see, an old college friend of this friend of mine dropped in on him yesterday and gave him a real inside tip on a stock that's sure to go up at least 8 points. And my friend doesn't know whether he should put all his savings in it.
2: How much money have you got?
0: How'd you know it was me?
2: Well, because when you said you had a friend, it had to be you. You're the only friend you've got.
0: Now, Thorny, I'm serious. This is a real, legitimate tip. Now, what do you think I ought to do?
2: Well, what's the name of the stock?
0: I can't tell you that.
2: Then I can't give you any advice.
0: Well, why not?
2: Well, how can I tell you whether to buy something or not when I don't even know what it is?
0: Well, yeah, I suppose that's right.
2: Well, of course it's right. What's the name of the stock, pal?
0: I don't know if I should tell you.
2: You want my advice, don't you?
0: Well, yes, but... What?
2: As I read Fortune magazine every time I go to the drugstore. Catherine's father in Schenectady subscribes to the Wall Street Journal. And I got a cousin who erases the blackboard in a stockbroker's office. Now, could you ask for better qualifications?
0: Well, I'm not much impressed. All right. The stock. The stock. Funny! What about the advice?
2: Oh, yeah. Better put on a coat. It's cold out there.
3: Anderson Dixon Company, huh? Well, it's a small company. The stock has been more or less inactive for years. As a broker, I wouldn't recommend buying it.
0: But I've got a real good tip.
3: Oh, Mr. Nelson, I get tips every day of the week.
0: But this is really inside information.
3: Oh, yes, of course. It always is. Take my advice. If you want to invest in stocks, do it on a good, sound, logical basis, not on a tip. Tips.
0: But I thought it...
3: I hope you haven't told anyone else about this.
0: Well?
3: Even though my business is giving advice, I try to give as little as possible. Believe me, you don't know how easily bad advice can make an enemy. Lord Chesterfield said...
0: Yes, yes, I know him very well.
3: Hello? Oh, hello, Mr. Thornberry.
0: Thornberry? Oh, give me the phone, quick. Hello, Thorny, don't buy it! Don't buy it! Harriet, where have you been all afternoon?
1: Oh, I had some things to do. Here's the evening paper.
0: Oh, thanks.

0: I went down to Norma's thrift shop with Clara Randolph. She sold them 15 dresses.
1: Harriet, I told you not to get involved in that.
0: And I sold my old beaver coat and some of my dresses.
1: Well, what did you... Oh, no.
0: What's the matter?
1: That Anderson Dixon stock I didn't buy, it went up 10 points. Oh, my gosh, that's thorny. I advised him. I told... I told you can only make an enemy by giving advice.
0: Come in, Thorny.
2: So there you are, Lord Chesterfield.
1: Now, hold it, Thorny.
2: My friend, you're probably sitting here adding up the money you made on that stock you talked me out of buying.
1: No, Thorny, I didn't buy any either.
2: I could be driving a new car if it wasn't for you. I ought to sue you.
1: For what?
2: For being so two-faced. You advised me not to buy it. But Herb Dunkel bought some, and Joe Randolph was in on it.
1: Well, how did they find out? I never spoke to them.
0: 160, 170.
1: Harriet?
0: Well, dear, it sounded like a good tip to me, so I decided to invest some of my dresses in it. Clara and I met Mrs. Dunkel at lunch, and then I went to the stockbroker's office, and they followed me. The next thing I knew, their husbands were waving checks around, and it was just one of those things. 180, 190.
2: Hey, there's Catherine going into the house. She's loaded with packages.
0: Oh, we met her on the way to the stockbroker's office, too. Thorny, you didn't even tell her about the stock.
2: Well, naturally, she'd never let me take my money out of our account. She's no fool. Hey, I wonder how much she invested. Catherine!
0: 195, 200, 210. 210, not bad for a small investment.
1: Gee, if I'd have invested some real money, I could have...
0: You could have lost it, too, dear. You see, you were right about the advice. Because if you had asked me for advice, I would have said not to buy it. And right now, you'd be pretty angry with me.
1: Well, I suppose so. But if I were the kind of a guy who gives advice, I would have advised you to buy it.
0: Then we wouldn't have anything.
1: Why not?
0: Dear, after all these years, you know me better than that. I never follow your advice.

0: Here, do you know something? If you stop eating bird's-eye beef burgers and eat these cheap ones...
1: All right.
0: ...you'll save Mum enough money to buy me a Leeds United tracksuit.
1: Fantastic.
0: I mean, they look the same, don't they?
1: Might look same, but they don't taste the same.
0: You can't tell the difference.
1: Well, I can. The cheap one's yours.
2: Bird's-eye. Somehow other beef burgers just don't taste the same.

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1: Starring Mary Wilson as Irma and Kathy Lewis as Jane. 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

0: know, living with Irma Peterson is a great education. You never know what you're going to learn next. For instance, the other evening when I came home, Irma had rolled up our carpet and placed it on the bed. So, naturally, I said, "Honey, why did you put the rug on the bed?" And Irma said,
1: "I read that a carpet wears longer if it has a nap."
0: So I said, "Pleasant dreams to you both." You see, I understand Irma because she takes everything literally. For instance, someone told her a man's home is his castle. So when she and Al get married, she wants an apartment with a drawbridge. But then right now I'm much too happy to worry about Irma's shortcomings, because on this lovely Saturday morning, little Jane Stacy got herself a raise. So I'm going to celebrate by taking Irma to a matinee this afternoon. She should be at her desk in Mr. Clyde's office.
1: Milton J. Clyde, attorney at law, whom shall I say is speaking?
2: Honey, it's me. It's me, Jane.
1: Oh, hello, Jane.
2: Gee, you sound tired, sweetie. What's the matter?
1: I've been typing all morning. My feet are killing me.
2: I don't understand.
1: Well, you know that bell that rings when you get to the end of a line? Well, I keep thinking there's someone at the door. I've been getting up every 10 minutes.
2: Yeah. All right, honey, I'll take it up with the Remington people. Irma, I have good news for you. We're going to the theater this afternoon to celebrate because Richard just gave me a raise.
1: Oh, Jane, I'm so happy for you. Gee, I can't understand why Mr. Clyde doesn't give me a raise.
2: Well, honey, maybe it's because your spelling is so bad.
1: Oh, my spelling is getting better. Remember how I used to spell Philadelphia with an F?
2: Yeah, I remember.
1: But I know that's wrong. It's PHF.
2: You know, Irma, it isn't only a secretary's work that gets a girl a raise. It's learning to anticipate the boss's needs, you know, seeing that he gets the things he wants most.
1: Oh, but that won't get me a raise, Jane.
2: Why won't it?
1: Mr. Clyde always says what he wants most is a new secretary.
2: No, honey. What I mean is, well, now take the things that I do for Richard, for instance. When he hasn't got time for his personal shopping, I try to help him. I buy his cigars and handkerchiefs, and once in a while I get him a necktie. Can't you think of anything Mr. Clyde needs?
1: Well, I think he likes some eyeglasses because every time he talks to me, he wants to know if I'm all there.
2: Oh, Irma.
3: Miss Peterson, I'm waiting to give you dictation. Will you please get off the phone and come in?
1: What were you going to say, Jane?
2: Irma, wasn't that Mr. Clyde's voice? Didn't he call you?
1: Yes, but it's all right. I waved back at him.
2: Well, honey, you better find out what he wants. I'll be by for you at noon, huh? We'll have lunch and then we'll go to the matinee.
3: Miss Peterson, how many times must I tell you that when I call you, I don't want you waving at me as if I were leaving on the Queen Mary?
1: Yes, sir. Goodbye, Jane. I was just talking to Jane. You know, my roommate.
3: Miss Peterson, I'm trying to run an office around here. A law office, understand? And I insist on having cooperation. K-O-O-P-E-R-A-S-H-U-N. Oh, good heavens, now I'm spelling it the way you do. Just get your notebook and come into my office right away.
1: All right. Mr. Clyde, have you noticed how much more efficient I'm getting?
3: Efficient? How?
1: Well, you only asked me to bring my notebook, but I was the one who thought to bring a pencil, too.
3: Amazing. Now, listen, I'm going to dictate a letter that must be kept strictly confidential. I don't want it to get any further than this office. Understand?
1: Well, you can trust me. I'll put it with all the other letters you told me should never go any further than this office.
3: What do you mean? Haven't you been mailing those letters?
1: Of course not. I hid them all under the filing cabinet.
3: What? Oh, no. No. Oh, no. No.
1: Mr. Clyde, aren't you feeling well?
3: Oh, no, no, no.
1: Well, in that case, I'll wait until tomorrow to ask you for a raise.
3: A raise?
1: Yes, I've been with you for a year, and I'm only getting $35 a week, and I don't think it's enough.
3: Miss Peterson, I think it's more than enough for what you do in this office.
1: Oh, that's because you never give me a chance. I try. I may not be the smartest girl, but I try. I know you're convinced that I'm an utter idiot, but please, if you'll just give me a chance to prove it. Let me help you. Let me do personal things for you. I'll get it, sir. Hello? Who? Hubert Tailoring? It's for you, Mr. Clyde.
3: Thank you, Miss Peterson. That'll be all for now.
1: Yes, sir.
3: Hello? Oh, hello, Hubert. At what time will my tuxedo be ready? Not until 5. Oh, it's no good. It's extremely urgent that I get it tonight because I'm addressing the Bar Association. Can you deliver it? I can't. Oh, that's bad. Well, I'll manage to have it picked up somehow. Thank you, Hubert. Goodbye. Miss Peterson, will you come in here for a minute, please?
4: Yes, sir.
1: Yes, Mr. Clyde?
3: Miss Peterson, you have just gotten through telling me that you'd like to do personal little things for me. Well, this is your opportunity. I know it's Saturday afternoon and you're off, but I happen to be in a spot.
1: Well, what is it, Mr. Clyde? I'll be happy to do anything.
3: Miss Peterson, please, you don't have to curtsy. Just listen. I want you to take this $135 and go over to Hubert's Tailoring on Park Avenue and pick up my suit for me.
1: Yes, sir.
3: It'll be ready at 5:00. I need it to wear when I'm addressing the Bar Association tonight. Now, bring it to me at the Athletic Club. Now, have you got that straight?
1: Yes.
3: Good. What did I say?
1: You want me to pick you up at the Athletic Club at 5:00 and take you to a bar.
3: No. No, Miss Peterson. Just pick up my suit. Here's the money.
1: Oh, now I've got it straight. I'll pick up the suit at 5:00 and bring it to the Athletic Club.
3: Fine.
1: Mr. Clyde, do you think I'm doing a thing like this might help me get a raise?
3: We shall see. I've got to run along now. Please don't let me down, Miss Peterson. Goodbye.
1: You can trust me. Gee, I better count the money. 10, 20, 40, 80, 100, 10, 20, 135.
5: Hi, honey.
1: Oh, hello, Jane.
5: Hey, where'd you get all that money?
1: Well, I have to pick up Mr. Clyde's suit at the tailor's at 5.
5: Oh, gee, honey, you won't be able to go to the theater with me.
1: I know, Jane, but this may lead to a raise.
5: Yeah, that's right, honey. A job's a job.
1: What play are you going to see?
5: Streetcar Named Desire.
1: Well, I don't mind missing it so much. I think if you've seen one streetcar, you've seen them all.
6: Hello, Jane. Hiya, chicken.
5: Hi, Al.
1: Hello, Al, honey.
6: Just dropped by to take you out to lunch. Oh, by the way, Jane, I just remembered I owe you $2. I'd like to pay you now if you can cash my unemployment check.
5: Yeah. All right, Al, I'll cash it.
6: Here you are. It's all endorsed.
5: So I see. Al, what's the idea of that gold star next to your name?
6: Got it for never being late. Well, chicken, what are your plans for this afternoon?
1: Well, I was going to the theater with Jane, but I can't because I have to work.
6: On Saturday afternoon?
1: Yes, Al.
6: Well, don't worry, chicken. Your working days are only temporary. Pretty soon, little Al will look after you.
5: Oh, sure. Sure, just as soon as one of his deals comes through, like painting noodles gray and selling them for rubber bands. Great provider. I'll see you tonight, Irma. Good night, Al.
6: You know, she's a little more snooty than usual today, chicken. How come?
1: Well, she got a raise, Al, and I'm going to get one, too.
6: You are? What happened?
1: Well, Jane does personal things for Richard, and now I've got my chance to do personal things for Mr. Clyde. I'm picking up a suit for him at Hubert's Tailoring at 5 this afternoon.
6: Well, how'll that get you a raise?
1: Well, when you do little things like that for your boss, you're indispensable.
6: Chicken, that's the wrong approach. A messenger boy does the same thing. That man is treating you like you're nothing. Running errands will get you no place. It's the personal touch that counts.
1: Personal touch? Well, that's what Jane said, but that's what I'm doing.
6: No, no, chicken. Knew a fella named Sam. Worked for a big corporation. Was getting nowhere. Then Sam decided to use the personal touch. And one morning, he started coming in and slapping the boss on the back. Well, gradually, the boss's back started caving in. Before you knew it, Sam was head of the company.
1: But, Al, this is an important errand. After all, Mr. Clyde entrusted me with $135 to pay for the suit.
6: Chicken, I repeat what you're doing a messenger boy could do. But we can change this entire thing into a golden opportunity for you.
1: How?
6: Have seen the type of suit your boss wears. Nothing. No class. Got it. We'll show you how to get in real good with your boss. You not only get him a better suit, but you also save him money. Then he'll know that you're not only a great secretary, but also have a shrewd mind.
1: But, Al, do you think I can fool him like that?
6: Only with my help.
1: Well, what do you suggest, Al, honey?
6: Do not go to Hubert's. We'll spend the afternoon shopping and pick up a real bargain.
1: Al, the suit has to be extra special because he's going to wear it when he speaks before the Bar Association tonight.
6: Chicken knows just what he needs for the Bar Association. No one has had as many lawyers around him as I have. Leave it to me. When I'm finished with your boss, you will be starting on a new career.
1: Oh, Al, you're a darling. You know, sometimes I feel so empty inside, and then you put ideas in my head, and it feels solid again.
4: Ladies, there's nothing quite like Swan soap for dishes. Sure, because Swan has an exclusive super creamed blend. And this blend means faster suds. Suds that rinse away so completely dishes never need drying. Super creamed blend means Swan protects your hands, too. Yes, your hands come out of the dishpan as smooth and lovely as ever. Remember, only Swan has this exclusive super creamed blend to give you speed and hand protection at the same time. And don't forget to keep listening for the names of the top winners in the second week's Lieber Fur Contest.
5: Got home from seeing a streetcar named Desire. Since everything here looks quite normal, I know that Irma hasn't been here yet. You see, Irma uses a code to let me know what she's doing. For instance, if I come home and I find a cup of coffee and a pair of shoes on the pillow, that's to let me know she couldn't sleep because she had coffee, so she's gone for a walk. Hello?
7: Hello. Is Irma Peterson there?
5: No, she's not. This is Jane Stacy, her roommate. Who's this?
7: This is Mr. Clyde.
5: Oh, yes, Mr. Clyde. What can I do for you?
7: Miss Stacy, do you know where Irma is?
5: No. The last I saw of her, she was going to pick up a suit for you.
7: Well, it's 5 o'clock, and I just called Hubert's, and she hasn't picked it up yet.
5: Oh, well, I'm quite sure she will.
7: Well, I hope so, because I'm in a steam bath now, and I sent my other suit of clothes to be cleaned. And I cannot address the Bar Association with the proper dignity in my shorts. You understand?
5: Well, Mr. Clyde, if Irma said she'd pick up your suit, her word is as good as gold. Goodbye. And this explains why they've devaluated the franc. Oh, where on earth could Irma be? Irma! Irma!
1: Al, it's 5 o'clock and we still don't have a suit for Mr. Clyde. Maybe we ought to pick it up at Hubert.
6: Chicken, nothing ventured, nothing gained. I've saved the best for the last. This is a place they tell me is real classy. Let's go in.
8: Yes, and what can I do for you?
1: We'd like to see some suits.
8: Certainly, for your husband.
1: No, my husband and I aren't married yet. I mean, this is for someone else.
8: All right, now. Now, what did you have in mind? Could you describe the gentleman?
1: Yes, he has gray hair, belongs to the Bar Association, and he's married. Do you think he ought to have pleats?
6: Please, chicken.
8: Madam, let us start all over again. Can you tell me what size the gentleman wears?
1: What size do you wear?
8: I'm a 38.
1: Well, I'm a 12, and Mr. Clyde is built more like you. Of course, if he were built like me, he'd be Mrs. Clyde.
8: Madam, there are other customers waiting.
6: Chicken, let me handle it. See, I'll have to take the initiative myself. Friend, have you got a suit something like the one I've got on?
8: Oh, yes, I remember that particular model. It was very popular during the Charleston craze.
6: Well, admit it ain't society brand, yet it's in great demand with a particular set. Notice it's very snug, yet an ace will go up the sleeve without touching the lining.
8: Please, I wish you'd decide that. There are other customers waiting.
6: Wait a minute. See the one we need. That brown herringbone with the triangular checks. What are you asking for it?
8: $100.
6: What are you taking for it?
8: 50.
6: Sold for 35.
8: Thank you. I'll wrap it up.
5: Hello?
7: Hello, Miss Stacy. This is Mr. Clyde.
5: Oh, Mr. Clyde, I haven't heard from Irma, but I'm sure she'll be at the athletic club with a suit any minute now.
7: Miss Stacy, it may be too late. The suit probably won't fit me. I've been in the steam bath for so long, I think I've lost 20 pounds.
5: Oh, Mr. Clyde, please have patience. Sit tight.
7: Sit tight? I can't. I've already been fricasseed, barbecued, and sautéed. How much steam can a man take?
5: Oh, well, I don't mean to be personal, Mr. Clyde, but why don't you get a massage?
7: I've already had three. It's not a question of keeping him trim. It's a question of getting out of here. I've got to make that speech tonight.
5: Yes. Well, if anything develops, I assure you that you'll be the first one we'll get in touch with.
7: Please hurry. I've been in this bath so long, I may do my entire speech in Turkish.
5: Oh, Mother, where is that Irma? Oh, there you are, Irma. Your boss is in a steam bath at the athletic club waiting for you to bring the suit from Hubert's. You take it over there immediately.
1: Oh, but Jane, we bought him a different suit and saved him money. Oh, it's so cute. Here, I'll show you. I'll put on the jacket. Well, how do you like it?
5: Irma, I can only say one thing. You may think that's a man's jacket, but you look like you walked past the Waldorf Astoria and the canopy fell on you.
6: But, Jane, it's herringbone.
5: Al, I've seen herringbone, but this is the first time I've ever seen it filleted. And for your further information, Mr. Clyde happens to be waiting for a tuxedo.
6: Huh?
1: Tuxedo? Oh, Al, then we... Oh, then he won't look right in those knickers.
5: Listen, if the two of you know what's good for you, you'll get on that phone and call Hubert's and grab a cab and pick up the suit that Mr. Clyde ordered.
6: You took the words right out of my mouth. Will do.
5: Oh, Irma, tell me something. How can you let Al talk you into things like this?
1: But I want to save Mr. Clyde money. I wanted to do personal things for him.
5: Honey, he wants to address the Bar Association tonight. He couldn't wear this suit on Halloween.
6: Hello. Hello. Hello.
1: Al, you've said hello enough. Start talking.
6: Looks like we're in trouble, Chicken. There's no answer. Hubert's must be closed.
5: Oh, well, of course it's closed. It's after 5:30.
1: I'll get it. Hello?
7: Hello. Is this Irma Peterson?
1: Yes.
7: This is Mr. Clyde.
1: I'm sorry. This phone is temporarily out of order. I'll report it. Goodbye.
5: Now you're through and you'll lose your job.
1: But, Jane, we're only trying to save him money.
5: Sweetie, if you don't get him his suit or a reasonable facsimile, you'll be in real trouble. Now, let's think.
1: But all the stores are closed.
5: I know, I know.
6: Chicken, when you're under pressure like this, there's only one man who can help us.
5: Oh, Al, that's ridiculous.
1: Who, Al?
6: Who else but... Hello, Joe. Al, got a problem. Must have a tuxedo. What do you mean it's easy? Don't you know all the stores are closed? Oh, with you, that's no problem.
5: Now, hold it, Al. You're not stealing a tuxedo.
6: Just feeling the man out. Look, Joe, must have a tuxedo, if only for tonight. Do you have one? Oh, you loaned yours to Honest Louis. Yeah, but I thought... Oh, no, Joe, we can't dig him up just for that.
5: Al, will you quit talking to Joe? Let's rent a tux, huh?
6: Thanks, Joe, but must check other angles. So long.
5: Oh, dear. Now, let me think. Where can we get a tuxedo at this time of night? Irma, I just can't understand you.
1: Now, don't pick on me, Jane. I admit I'm not perfect.
5: Oh, honey, when you say you're not perfect, it's like Jesse James admitting he's not a choir boy. Oh, Irma, that poor man is waiting. Your job is right out of the window if we don't get him a tuxedo.
1: Come in.
9: It's only me, Professor Kropotkin.
10: Hello, Janie and Irma, my two little daffodils. One a little dilly, one a little daffy.
5: Professor, you're wearing a tuxedo.
10: Certainly. On Saturday nights at the Gypsy Tea Room, it's strictly formal. We even leave the tails on the fish. Why do you ask?
1: Well, I was supposed to pick up a tuxedo from my boss, and there was a little mistake, and the place is closed, and I may lose my job.
6: Got an idea. Professor, could you loan us your tux just for tonight? It'll sure help Chicken.
5: Oh, Al, we can't ask the professor for his tuxedo. He needs it for his work.
10: No, no, please, Jenny. I'm the better judge of that. If my little Irma's in trouble, I must help her. So if it helps Irma, she can have the tuxedo. So I don't go to work tonight. After all, money isn't everything. What kind of a stupid saying is that?
5: Yeah, but your job, Professor...
10: Oh, who cares? After all, am I indispensable? So someone else will read fortune. Someone else will wash dishes. Someone else will wait on table. Someone else will play the violin. Someone else will wash the floor. Someone else... You know something? I'll be glad for the vacation. I've been working too hard.
5: Gee, that's just wonderful of you, Professor. It may save Irma's job.
1: Gee, Professor, I sure appreciate it.
10: Anything for you, my darling. Al, come upstairs. If you'll excuse the expression, to my room. I'll take the tuxedo off and you can take it to Irma's boss.
11: Okay.
1: Oh, wait a minute. The professor's a much thinner man than Mr. Clyde.
5: Not anymore. Mr. Clyde's been in that steam room too long. Well, Irma and I had dinner, and we washed the dishes. I tried to explain to her that she shouldn't go to the movies with Al and be completely at ease because I have a feeling that her career at Milton J. Clyde's office is near an end. After all, even if the professor's tuxedo saved the night, Irma will be a dead pigeon on the following day. So I tactfully suggested that Irma resign before she's fired, so now she's writing her letter of resignation.
1: Jane, how does this sound? Dear Mr. Clyde, inasmuch as I don't expect to be with you much longer because we don't see eye to eye, I would like to ask a favor of you. If anyone ever asks for a reference on me, please remember you're describing a lady and don't say anything. Regards, your ex-secretary, Irma Peterson.
5: Come in.
3: Good evening, Miss Peterson. I was in the neighborhood, so I decided to drop in and tell you something.
5: Now, just a minute, Mr. Clyde. There's no need to be sarcastic. Irma's realized her mistake, and she's ready to resign, and I won't let you abuse her.
3: Abuse her? I've come here to give her a raise.
1: A raise? What do you mean?
3: That tuxedo you gave me. I was making my speech before the Bar Association, and it was getting duller by the minute. They were all falling asleep on me. I was mortified. Suddenly, I raised my hand to make an emphatic gesture, and the shirt front lit up and said, "Fortune's red, 50 cents. Well, from then on, I was the hit of the party. And believe me, any secretary who can anticipate her boss's predicaments is certainly worth more than $35 a week.
1: Oh, Mr. Clyde, do you mean you're going to give me a raise?
3: Yes. What do you think you're worth?
1: Well, I'm getting $35 a week now. I think I'm at least worth $100 a month.
5: Oh, Mother.

0: Folks, later I'll give you the names of the top winners in the second week of the $100,000 Lever Fur Contest. But first, listen. 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
0: But now, here they are, top winners in the second week's Lever Fur Contest. First prize, Mrs. Scott J. Hinch, 534 Riverside Drive, Piqua, Ohio. 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Congratulations, Mrs. Hinch. And here are the names of the second prize winners. You each win a beautiful $1,000 fur coat or the cash. Mrs. Clarence Egan, 2610 First Avenue, North Leeds, Alabama. Mrs. Helen Walker Lyman, 8809 Southwest Bertha Beaverton Highway, Beaverton, Oregon. Mrs. George Meslins, 7364 Maryland Avenue, University City 5, Missouri. Congratulations to you all. The other 325 winners of valuable furs and cash will be notified by mail. And remember, folks, it's not too late to enter. You may be wearing a luxurious $3,000 mink coat. So send your entry right away to Lever Fur Contest, Box 1, New York City. That's Lever Fur Contest, Box 1, New York City.

0: Well, despite the fact that Irma's in good again with her boss, I warned her never to pry into his personal life again. This time she's taking my advice seriously. In fact, the other day, Mr. Clyde tripped and knocked himself unconscious. And I said, well, honey, why didn't you throw water on him? And Irma said,
1: well, if buying a suit is too personal, certainly giving him a bath is worse.
0: And you know, when you get an answer that's all wet like that one, it's bound to come from my friend Irma.

0: My Friend Irma, presented by Swan, another fine product of Lever Brothers Company, was produced and directed by Cy Howard. Tonight's script was written by Cy Howard and Park Levy. 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
1: our friend Swan
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0: My Friend Irma stars Marie Wilson as Irma and Kathy Lewis as Jane. The part of Professor Kropotkin was played by Hans Conried. Frank Bingman speaking.
1: Spry
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0: You know, cats have minds of their own. 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Tibby, Tibby, Tibby.
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5: I tell you, Oliver, you got to do something to get rid of this brother-in-law of mine. Oh, boy, he eats like a horse.
6: He looks like one, too.
7: Yeah, I don't see where it's any affair of yours, Oliver.
6: Oh, I don't know. Homer helped me get rid of Uncle Oscar, didn't he? Yep,
7: and you don't like the brother-in-law.
6: No.
7: He seems like a nice fella, Pop.
6: You stay out of this, Junior.
7: Don't you speak to Junior that way.
6: Well,
7: uh-oh, here we go again, folks.

0: And now let's visit the Anderson family. Well, this whole thing started when Homer Meister, the next-door neighbor of the Andersons, asked Oliver to help him get rid of his brother-in-law. The brother-in-law moved in bag and baggage, and poor Homer's been pushed around by everyone. Mary and Oliver are listening to Homer's tale of woe.
1: Mary, I tell you, I'm a broken man. Rockwell has to go.
2: Oh, come now, Homer. He'll only be here for a short visit.
1: Nope. That's what I thought at first. But he brung a toothbrush and pajamas. That means he's holding up for the season. Yeah.
3: Well, now, why don't you just tell him he's not wanted?
2: Oh, Oliver, he couldn't do that.
1: Yep, Mary's right. It's what I'd like to do, but Marthy's got such a strong personality.
3: Well, I'd like to see some stooge hang around here if I didn't want him to.
1: Gum, that's just how I feel. Why, when we went to the train to meet him, Marthy put on her new outfit. Spent a whole hour on her hairdo.
3: See? Yeah.
2: Homer Meister, being jealous of Martha's own brother.
1: Oh, take that, Mary. But when we ate this morning, we had side meat and eggs. Something we never have, and oh, boy, I made a mistake.
3: Mistake?
1: Yep. I tried to be polite-like, and I made the mistake. I pushed the platter over to him and said, "Help yourself, Rockwell."
3: And he?
1: Yep, he did. With one swipe of his knife, he took every egg and both pieces bacon. Yep, took the whole works.
2: Oh, that's hardly fair, Homer. Where are his manners?
1: Mary, he just ain't got any. Oh. He's just like her side of the family. Yeah.
3: You know, Homer, if he stays on, you're going to have to go to work to get out of the house.
1: Well, I'm not going to upset my home life for him, I'll tell you that.
2: Well, why don't you have a good talk with Martha? I'm sure if she knew how you felt, Homer, why she'd do something.
3: You ain't kidding.
1: Yeah, if he's one of them fellas who knows it all.
3: Well, then just get him a job, something to do. Yeah.
2: Well, oh, maybe you could help him, Oliver.
3: Well, now, wait a minute. Hold on.
2: Maybe Mr. Thompson could find him something to do.
3: Hold on, wait a minute now. I should lose my job just to get him work.
2: Well, I don't see why you would lose your job.
3: Well,
2: Mr. Thompson could get him something to do in the shipping department. You said he always put the lowest in aptitude down there.
1: Oliver, if you could get him a job, I'd do anything for you.
3: Well, I'd have to lie to get him in.
2: Yeah. Oh, see who it is, Oliver.
3: Oh, probably someone for Junior. Oh, it's Martha.
4: Oliver, want you to meet my brother, Rockwell.
3: Fine. Come on in.
4: Go on in, Rockwell. He's all right. I know, Mr. Anderson.
5: You've got to be careful who you talk to, you know.
3: Oh, Martha can vouch for us. Come on in.
2: Oh, hello, Martha. Sit down a minute.
4: Just wanted to introduce Rockwell around. He's my brother, you know. My older brother.
2: Well, how do you do, Rockwell?
5: Oh, well, gosh almighty. If I'd have known I was going to meet a pretty gal, I'd have dressed up a bit.
3: Oh, that's silly, putting on shoes just for that.
5: That other feller there, have I met him?
1: You know darn well who I be.
4: Now, Homer, don't go raising your voice to Rockwell.
5: Oh, sure. Now I remember. I knowed I heard that name before.
2: I suppose you're tired out from your trip, Rockwell.
5: Oh, yep. I got picked up in Riley Springs. They taken me in there.
3: The zoo?
1: Oh, me. Doggone, that was a good one.
4: You can at least show some manners.
5: Oh, he just needs his ears slapped back.
2: How long are you going to stay, Rockwell?
5: Oh, well, it all's according,
3: Rockwell. Well, that's fine. Want to work here?
5: Oh, I might look around a bit. Mm.
4: Rockwell's good at most everything. Mm. That's why I come over. Thought maybe Mr. Anderson could get him on down to the store.
5: Got any horses there?
3: No horses, no.
5: Any cows?
3: Nope, no cows.
5: Ooh, it'd be pretty lonesome for me, then.
4: Oh, you'll get used to people in no time, Rockwell.
3: Well, they might get used to you, Rocky.
2: Well, it wouldn't do any harm, Oliver, to inquire anyhow.
3: Oh, I'll do it. Probably use him in the shipping department.
4: Oh, Oliver, that's simply wonderful. Well, come on, Rockwell. Let's go on down to the store.
1: Yeah, well, I'll be getting along, too, Oliver.
4: Oh, you can stay if you want, Homer.
1: Yeah?
4: Rockwell and I've got so much to talk about.
2: How long since you've seen Rockwell, Martha?
4: Well, let me see. We come out here in 19...
2: Goodness, it's been a long time.
4: Mm-hmm, and I ain't hardly had a minute to talk about the folks back home.
3: Well, yeah. If you want Rockwell to go to work, he'd better spend some time filling out an aptitude test for the company.
5: Oh, no, not me. No, I ain't sticking no needle in my own thing.
3: Needle? You see, Mary, this is going to be going to take a lot longer than I thought. Now, let me be alone with this prospect.
1: You want me to get out?
3: Well, yeah, everyone. You can see how confused he is right now.
4: And that's right nice of you, Oliver. Come on, Homer. Don't do nothing to hurt Rockwell's chances.
3: Nothing Homer does will hurt him anymore.
4: Oh, that's so nice. Come on now, Homer.
1: Well, I hope the test comes out all right, Oliver.
3: Well, maybe if I help him, he can get in the shipping department. I don't know.
4: You're going to take him down with you, Oliver?
3: Yeah, I'm going down in an hour or so.
4: Now, do try hard, Rockwell. Oliver's so kind.
5: I ain't taking no needle.
2: Maybe we're confusing Rockwell.
4: Yeah, you're right, Mary. Him being strange to all us and everything. And I want you to move your stuff out of your room, Homer, when we get home. Rockwell can't sleep in that garage.
1: I can't either. I ain't going to.
4: Come on. Thanks again, Oliver.
3: Don't mention it.
5: You ain't taking no needle.
3: Look, Rockwell, I'm trying to help you. I'm trying to get you in our shipping department. Well, you have to start from there. When you get advanced to a moron, they'll give you another job.
5: Is it hard to get to be a moron?
3: Well, not for you. Now, let's see.
2: Well, I have one of those tests in the desk, Oliver.
3: Swell. Get it, will you?
6: Mm-hmm. Are you busy, Pop?
3: Not too busy. What is it?
6: Which chaplain wants you to take a chance on a turkey raffle? It's a benefit, he says.
3: Probably a benefit for the chaplain family. Look, don't talk anymore. I have to help Rockwell with a test.
6: Oh, you're Mr. Meister's brother.
3: Quiet. Let Rockwell concentrate.
2: Oh, here, Oliver. Aptitude test, junior grade.
3: Yeah, that's the low one.
2: Mm-hmm.
3: Now, let's see. What was your maiden name?
5: Before I was married, first time or second time?
6: Oh, that's for women, Pop.
3: Yeah, you're right. Now, if you can't be quiet, Junior, you'll have to leave the room.
6: Okay, Pop.
3: Second question. What is the ratio of the circumference to the diameter of a circle?
5: First time I was married or the second?
3: Huh? This has nothing to do with that. Now, we don't have to answer the first one. Circumference is... six times.
6: Circumference is 3 14/16 10,000 times the diameter, or pi, Pop. Read it in the book.
3: Stop reading! All right, now I ask you to be quiet.
5: You ain't taking no needle.
3: Yeah, I know that. I'm trying to help you. Now, question 3. What color is Paris green?
5: That's foreign, ain't it? No, I don't know nothing foreign.
3: Well, just guess. Think hard now. Come on, pull yourself together.
5: Let's see. Yellow.
3: No.
5: White.
3: No. Look, Paris green is green.
5: Sure. I was thinking of blue bits all I was.
3: Leave the room, Junior. Now. Go on, I'm having enough trouble.
6: No, I'll be quiet, Pop. Honest, I just want to hear the question.
3: All right, but be quiet. This is a tough thing. Now, we'll take the next set of questions. All right, we've answered all the questions. Now, just sign right here.
5: I ain't taking no needle.
3: Isn't any needle. Just sign right here and go downtown with me to see the boss.
5: I ain't signing nothing until I read it.
3: Oh.
5: But, you see, I don't read so good, so I'll sign it.
6: You won't need me anymore, Pop?
3: No, and thanks for your help. Rockwell will remember you.
6: You're welcome, Pop.
3: And now, let's get down to the office so you can start work tomorrow.
5: So I'll go over and get my jeans on.
3: All right, and hurry up now.
6: Gee, Pop, he doesn't know anything, does he?
3: Oh, well, where he's going to work, they just pound nails, and a big husky man like him doesn't have to think. They have a place for guys like him down in the shipping department.
6: Okay, Pop. Good luck.
3: Yeah. Hey, I didn't like the way you said that, son.
7: And Tollins, good afternoon. Oh, yes, Mrs. Anderson, I'll tell him. Thank you. Pups Thompson and Tollins. Oh, yes, Mr. Trainer. Well, Mr. Thompson is tied up, but I know he wants the money. So why don't you bring it on over? Mr. Anderson will be out in a minute, sir.
5: I ain't taking no needle.
7: I didn't get you.
3: Well, everything's fixed up, Russell. The boss is going over your aptitude test, and...
7: Is he a relative of yours, Mr. Anderson?
3: No, he's not a relative of mine, and if he were, it's no business of yours.
7: Well, gee, don't snap my head off.
3: Well...
7: This ain't the only place to work, you know. I don't have to take that off from the help around here
3: at all,
7: just
3: now. Just wash the switchboard. That's all you have to do.
7: Well, I don't know why you should be ashamed of him.
3: I'm not. He's just a brother-in-law of a neighbor.
7: Have to apologize. Gee, I'm
3: just not apologizing
7: about...
3: for anything or anybody. Rockwell is joining our organization. He'll more than likely start down in the shipping room.
7: Why do you tell me this? I'm not interested in him.
3: No, I don't know myself. Forget it.
5: You're sure gonna be a noisy place to work in.
3: Not where you're going. All you'll hear down there is pounding and sawing. Nice and quiet.
7: Oh, it's Mr. Thompson's line. Yes, Mr. Thompson? Yes, sir. Right away, sir. Thank you. Mr. Thompson says he'll see you now, Mr. Anderson. Also, your protege.
3: Well, thank you. That's probably the first thing you've done right today. And look, Rocco.
5: Yeah?
3: Just don't open your mouth in there, and we may be able to slip this over on you.
5: Okay, Bill. I ain't taking no needle.
3: Oh, come on.
8: Well, well. Come in. Welcome to our organization, Rockwell, my boy. Pull up a chair there.
5: Well, don't mind if I do. My dogs are killing me.
3: You see, he's also just full of humor, Paul.
8: Oh, that's fine. We need more humor in our everyday dealings with our customers.
3: Well, yeah.
8: tell me, Rockwell, have you done much selling?
5: Selling, yeah. Well, I sold off 2 carloads of heifers for a left Nebraska.
8: Fine, fine.
3: He's husky, too, boss. Make us a good man.
8: Yes, now that I see him. Well, I read your aptitude test, Rockwell, and we can certainly use a man like you in our organization.
5: Oh, that's right nice of you. Yeah.
3: How did he do on the test?
8: Excellent. Huh? In fact, it's one of the best thought-out tests it's been my pleasure to correct.
3: He has a quick mind.
8: You know, that's where he fooled me. To look at you, Rockwell, I don't suspect a thing. But from your test, I know you're a good listener. That's important. When the time is right, you step in and close them and make the sale.
5: Oh, I'm a good thinker, I am. Yeah.
3: Boss, there won't be a lot of selling to be done down there in the shipping department, will there?
8: You're quite right, but good heavens, I couldn't put a man with his thinking in the shipping department, Anderson.
3: Huh? You couldn't?
8: Why, of course not.
3: Oh.
8: That's why I have this test. Appearances are sometimes deceitful, but this test has never failed. Why, do you realize that this man rated an even 90?
3: Is that above a moron?
8: Considerably, Anderson. When you figure you got 62 on the test.
3: Well, yes, but, you know, I was tired.
8: Yes, you're always tired, Anderson.
3: Well, I...
8: But I'm sure we'll work this thing out to everyone's satisfaction, including me.
3: Well, you see there, Rocco? I told you he was a fair person. All you have to do is work hard. Put the organization ahead of yourself. All pulled together.
8: Quite right, Anderson. I like your spirit.
3: Well, I try to.
8: You know, I was afraid you'd feel differently about this.
3: Me? Oh, I got that organization spirit.
8: Oh, that's fine. That's fine. Then you'll cooperate with Rockwell.
3: To the limit,
8: oh, that's
3: boss.
8: Fine. That's fine. You'll show Rockwell where everything is filed in your office, the open accounts and the prospect file, and show him everything he should know about your job.
3: All about my job?
8: That's right.
3: Huh?
8: Oh, I'm not letting you out, Anderson. You've been with us too long.
3: Oh, gee, I was worried for a minute.
8: Oh, nothing to worry about at all. You'll report to Palmer right after lunch and get a time card from him. We need a man with organization spirit in the shipping department.

0: Now, back to the Anderson family. Well, Oliver has taken a brother-in-law of Homer Meister's down to his shop. In order to get him a job, Rockwell, the brother-in-law, had to fill out an aptitude test. He knew absolutely none of the questions, and Oliver himself didn't know too many. But Junior sat in on the discussion, and his answers made a grade of 90 for Rockwell. To show how good a grade this was, the boss put Rockwell in Oliver's job and put Oliver to work in the shipping department. Well, right now, Mary is calling at Tupps, Thompson, and Torrance office to see Oliver about a dentist appointment.
1: There's Pop's office over there, Mom. Let's go on in.
2: No, dear, the lady will phone.
1: Gee, Pop's a pretty important guy around here, Mom.
2: Well, he's worked hard for it, darling. That's what I've always tried to tell you. You only get promotion through hard work.
1: Yeah. Now, honest, Mom, I wouldn't want this to get back to Pop, but he didn't know half those questions on that test.
2: Well, that's understandable. As you grow older, you forget many things you learned when you were young, because you're busy learning new things.
1: And that Rockwell. Mom, he's stupid.
2: Junior, not so loud. That's no way to talk about a person.
1: I'm sorry. Gee, I wonder what's keeping Pop.
2: I'll find out. Just sit still. I'll be right back, dear.
3: Pop Thompson and Torrance. Yes, Mr. Jones. Well, now, don't get tough with me, brother. I didn't order anything from you. Take it up with Thompson direct, and he ain't talking to nobody this afternoon.
2: Pardon me, is it all right for me to go in Mr. Anderson's office? I'm Mrs. Anderson.
3: Mrs. Anderson? Mm-hmm. Gee, you're nice.
2: Well, thank you.
3: Nothing like him at all. How do you stand him?
2: Well, I'm sure I don't know what you're talking about.
3: Well, I'm sorry.
2: I'll go in if you don't mind.
3: Of course.
2: Come on, Junior. We're going in.
4: Okay, Mom.
2: Oh, it's Rockwell.
5: What you want?
2: Busy?
5: Yeah.
2: I'm Mrs. Anderson. You remember?
5: Then you'd be looking for Mr. Anderson.
2: That's right.
5: Well, I'll show you where he is.
2: Where he is? Isn't this his office?
5: Not no more, it ain't. It's
2: what?
5: Mine now.
1: Gee, Pop did better for you than he expected.
5: Well, I already thanked him. I'm polite, I am.
2: Well,
5: you just follow me and you can see him. But his boss won't like it.
6: Like that with a hammer and nails that's breaking my arm to this thing.
7: Now, look, Anderson, I know how you feel about this, but I got a schedule to keep up. And that means hit the ball. All of us. Drive that nail. Pull that wire. Do our best. That's the motto of the shipping room. And then now, come, settle down and just keep plugging.
6: Oh, my back. Oh, brother, this is tough.
7: Now, you can talk while you're nailing. I can hear you.
6: Yeah, but these blisters.
7: In a couple of weeks, you'll be used to it. Now, let's get on with that new stack there.
6: Yeah.
7: 4 nails to a board, 8 boards to a box. Now, set an example for the men around you.
6: Mary, what are you doing here?
8: Hiya, Pop.
6: Hi,
2: Oliver,
6: Junior.
2: What is the meaning of this?
6: I'll tell you tonight. I can't talk now.
7: Please, don't keep Mr. Anderson from his work.
6: You see, Mary?
7: You can talk to him as long as you want after working hours. It's a rule of the organization. Drive that nail. Pull that wire.
2: Oliver, what's happened?
5: You heard what the man said now, Anderson. Hit that nail. Pull that wire.
6: Shut up, you moron, and get out of my sight.
5: Gosh, he ain't got no humor at all.
2: Oh, what happened, dear?
6: Plenty. Junior answered so many of those questions right on that test that the boss gave Rockwell my job and put me down here.
2: Oh, well, I'll not stand for it. I'll go right up and see Mr. Thompson.
6: Oh, no, not that, Mary. I've been a fool. Now, let me take it.
1: Gee, Mom, Pop's got two thumbs.
5: So where?
6: Shut up. I have not got two thumbs. That's a blister, Junior.
2: Oh, Oliver, this is what you get for trying to help people.
6: You try to help him. I wanted no part of it.
1: Maybe Mom and me ought to talk to Mr. Thompson, Pop. He likes me.
6: Now, wait a minute. I'll do my own talking. Now, I'll see you at home. Now, go on. I don't want to lose this job, too.
9: Well, Mary, how are you? Come in. Sit down. Junior, too. My, how the boy is growing.
2: Miss Thompson, you've made a terrible mistake.
9: I have? How, Mary?
2: This Rockwell.
9: Oh, yes, Rockwell. A good man, Mary. Mighty good. Highest test I've ever corrected.
2: But I have to tell you...
9: Excuse me, Mary. Hello, Thompson speaking. Oh, yes. Hello, Bert. You're what? Oh, excellent. You're bringing the $10,000 over from the bank. Wonderful. How I need that loan for this carload of washers. Thanks. $10,000. Wow, was that tough to get from that bank. Mary, no one knows what that $10,000 means to me right now. It's my life's blood.
2: Now, about Oliver.
9: We have to talk about him.
2: Yes, we do. There's something you should know.
9: Well, he's had 11 years to show me, and I haven't seen it yet.
2: Haven't seen what?
9: That necessary spark. Wasn't that what you were going to tell me? That he'd make good if given a chance?
2: Well, I had no such intention. I wanted to explain about that test.
9: There's really nothing to explain, Mary. Good grief, if one man gets 62 in a test and another man gets 90, who would you hire if he wasn't your husband?
2: That's beside the point.
9: Oh, you know, Mary, I'm far too happy over that $10,000 the man is bringing. Bring it to me personally, mind you.
2: Well, I'm glad you've got the money, of course.
9: Excuse me, Mary. Yes, Thompson speaking. Who? Now, wait a minute, Jones. I never told you I'd take that $10,000 worth of spikes. Oh, no, I didn't. Well, you're going to get tough about it, huh? You'll what? You'll punch who and whose nose? Okay, if that's the way you feel, come on over and try it.
3: Man from the bank?
9: No, it wasn't the man from the bank. Now, hurry. Go on out and come back later. There's going to be fireworks, and I may have to clean up the office with this founder. Don't worry about it. Now, you get that straight, Rockwell. I'm leaving you in my office. The man comes in. He's going to make me take some nails I never ordered. Well, I'm going out for a while. Now, if he doesn't get out, when you tell him, use your own judgment. I don't care what you do to him. Get that?
5: I sure like that. I know just what to do.
9: Good. Then you just use your own judgment. Now I'm leaving. Handle it any way you like.
7: You wanted to talk to me, Anderson?
6: Yes, sir.
7: Well, keep nailing. I can hear you. Now, what is it?
6: Well, I have to see Mr. Thompson.
7: It's against the rules of the organization, Anderson.
6: Don't care if it is. I have to see him.
7: Very well. You're new in the department. Now, how long do you think it'll take?
6: Well, about 10 minutes.
7: Now, let's see. Just 4:31. I'll deduct 10 minutes off your time, and you're to be back at 4:41. No later. And don't dilly-dally on the way.
6: Oh, thank you, sir. I appreciate it very much.
3: Tops, Thompson, and Torrance. No, I'm sorry. We don't handle that line at all.
6: Look, Sadie, do something for me.
3: Oh, you startled me, Mr. Anderson. Huh? All that sawdust on your whiskers.
6: Well, I'm sorry, but where I'm working, you can't help getting some on you.
3: I don't think this new guy's going to work out, Mr. Anderson.
6: Huh? Honest?
3: He don't know from nothing.
6: Well.
3: He's trying to talk Mr. Thompson into carrying a line of harnesses for horses. Imagine.
6: Is Thompson in his office?
3: No, I'm sorry. He just sneaked out the back door. Probably his wife. Or some jammies in again.
6: Oh, he's gone, huh?
3: Yeah, but Rockwell's in his office.
6: Rockwell? Taking over the boss's office? Oh, no, not that.
3: He's just sitting in there is all.
6: Well, that's different.
3: Your wife said she'd be right back. Why don't you wait for her?
6: I can't. I only have 10 minutes, and I've got a lot to talk about.
3: Why don't you just go in and keep Rockwell company?
6: Look, I don't want ever to hear that name again.
3: Well, you brought him in, didn't you?
6: Against my best judgment, yes.
2: Oh, here you are, Arnold. I was just down in the shipping room. Mr. Palmer
6: said... Yeah, I know. He said I had 10 minutes until 4:41.
3: You didn't quit, did you, Pop?
6: No, I'm waiting to see Mr. Thompson.
2: Well, he's standing on the fire escape with his hands over his ears.
6: On the fire escape?
4: Yeah, and I spoke to him and he said, shh, I don't want anyone to know I'm out here.
6: Oh, hiding out so he doesn't have to see me, huh?
8: Pardon me. I have something for Mr. Thompson. He's waiting to see me. Where's his office, little lady?
3: Oh, right over there. The big one. But he's
8: outright... Oh, thank you. I know he'll be glad to see me.
2: Isn't that Mr. Traynor from the bank, Oliver?
6: Yeah, he doesn't remember me, I guess. I wonder what he wants with the ball.
8: Where's Thompson?
5: Oh, now, he don't want to see you about nothing. So you'll get on out.
8: Oh, he'll see me all right. I have something for him.
5: He don't want it, and he told you so.
8: Now, look here, my good man.
5: Oh, I ain't a good man. I'm Rockwell. And I'm here to protect Mr. Thompson, and I can do it, too. He said I could do anything to you I wanted.
8: Yeah. Oh, come now. Surely you must be needling
5: me. I didn't take no needle. Not me.
6: Take your hands off me.
5: I ain't taking no needle. No,
7: Rockwell, let that man up.
5: He ain't going to needle
6: me. He isn't trying to. He's a gentleman.
5: That ain't what Thompson said.
6: Get off of him. Cut it off.
8: That's what Thompson says behind my back. Very well, he'll hear me from this.
9: What's going on here?
8: Ask your bouncer, Thompson. I've been assaulted, and you'll pay dearly for this.
9: It's all a mistake, Bert. As for you, Rocco, get out of here.
5: Well, gosh, I done what you told me.
9: I told you no such thing. Now, clear out of here. Get out of my sight. You're fired.
6: Yeah, but boss...
9: And so are you.
8: Huh? Oh, come now. Anderson's been with you a long time, Thompson. It's not like you to be so nervous. My goodness, maybe our money isn't safe.
9: I'm all right, Bert. Just had a bad night is all. Leave the money. I'll just make this all up to you. I'm so sorry I could just crawl. It's humiliating.
8: Well, it's a good thing that you're surrounded yourself with good men like Anderson. Or we'd not take a risk on such an irritable person.
9: Anderson, Anderson is
10: Part of us here, Bert.
11: Well,
10: couldn't get along without him. Right-hand man.
8: Then sign right here, and I'll leave.
10: Oh, thank you, Bert. Thank you.
8: Thank you. And see that your reception committee is a little more gentle the next time you walk alone.
10: Yes, sir. Anderson, I've been a fool.
8: Oh,
10: another
8: well,
10: fool.
8: No.
10: Take your job back and forget this whole thing. I must have been out of my mind.
6: Oh, well, it was an experiment.
10: Oh, run on. Take the rest of the day off.
6: Well.
10: I believe there's still a half hour to go. Mm. Thank goodness everything's over.
6: Gee, that's fine. There's something I have to say to Mrs. Palmer in the shipping room.
12: Good heavens, Oliver, what's going on?
6: It's all over, Mary. I'm back at my old job.
1: Gee, did you have to beat him up to get it?
6: I did no such thing. The boss is okay again, and from now on, things will be normal. He said so himself.
13: Where's this Thompson, Boyd?
6: Oh, well, he's in his office. Who's calling?
13: He don't need no introduction to me, Bud.
6: Oh, hey, wait a minute.
1: Gee, he was burned up, Pop.
6: Oh,
1: Oliver! Hold up, Bud.
6: I'm off for the afternoon.
1: Rockwell, go in and stop him.
5: No, not me. I quit 10 minutes ago. Oh, he ain't gonna needle me.

The Anderson Family is written by Howard Swart, directed by Herb Litton, and features Dick Lane as Oliver, Louise Arthur as Mary, Walter Tetley as Junior, and Herbert Rawlinson as Homer. Others in the cast were Doug Young as Rockwell, Jacqueline DeWitt, Paul Theodore, Ginny Johnson, and George Peroni. Music by Gordon Kibbe, sound effects by Ray Erlenborn, and your announcer is Ken Peters. The Anderson Family is a Hollywood Broadcasters production, transcribed from Hollywood.

0: What has a hazelnut in every bite?
1: Sorry!
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1: Sorry!
0: Nougat and caramel, golden light?
1: Sorry!
0: And don't forget the hazelnut in every bite! And again! 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
1: Sorry!
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0: and Mark Anthony and everybody went so crazy over them. Well, you'll have to remember that Julius Caesar and Mark Anthony were soldiers and overseas. Now, how Julius Caesar met her, he used to go down to Egypt every 4th of July. See, and he was down there spending the holidays. And he is just sitting around in his tent one night by himself, lonely, reading prescriptions. And she come walking in, and he was so struck by her that he just got up and give her his seat. And he says, ars mutatis longa vita mutandis brevis. And that means, as sure as a vine twines around the stump, you are my darling sugar lump. Even in high school, he is good at verses. And anyhow, they got to fooling around after supper, and he asked her to marry him. And they did. They got married, and he took her on back to Rome, and everybody got mad at him for marrying her. The senators there in Rome, they finally got so mad at him that they killed him. They caught him in an alley one night and stabbed him right in his toga. And that's when Caesar said that famous line, just as he was dying, that famous line you might remember, he said to Brutus, he says, et tu, Brute? And Brutus says, yeah, me too. Now, it happened, there was this fellow, Mark Anthony, that was living there at that time, and he was an old army buddy of Julius Caesar's, and he was a pretty big man with the civil service. Now, he killed all the senators, and it happened, you know, to get revenge, and it happened that he was going to go down to Egypt anyhow, and while he was there, he thought he'd just stop in on Cleopatra. And he told her how he had killed all the senators, and she said how much she appreciated it, and they got to liking one another, and first thing you know, there's dating. There's riding around on camels and sailing around on her barge and fooling around back of the pyramid. In fact, somebody wrote on one of the pyramid walls, Anthony loves Cleopatra. It was right next to where somebody else wrote, Pharaoh was here. Everything was going good for him. Everything was going real good. But Mark Anthony had a wife in Rome, and she wouldn't give him a divorce. And it happened that her brother had just been elected emperor of Rome. And he come in one day, and he says, sister, he says, you know what I'm going to do? She says, what? He says, I'm going down there and declare war on Mark Anthony and Cleopatra. And she says, would you? He did. He went down there and was just whooping the fire out of him. There's dead Egyptians laying everywhere. The streets was full, tombs was full, and he run all over Egypt looking for somebody to run him through with his sword, and everybody looked at him like he was a nut, and he was peculiar. Couldn't find anybody to do it, so he run himself through, and he expired. And Cleopatra, she heard of it, and she had this snake. Just a little old bitty thing, but poison. And that thing bit her, and her maid run in, her handmaiden, and says, mistress, what happened? And she says, snake bite. And she says, well, what you do, you cut it where it bit you and suck it. She says, no, I meant to. And she says, why, old mistress, why? And she says, in articulo mortis. Now, that's that famous saying. In articulo mortis. And children, I hope all of you remember what that means. Because I certainly don't.
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11: Is that proper farmhouse cheddar?
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11: What about that?
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1: Now, class, today we're going to talk about Cleopatra, Queen of the Nile. 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
3: I'm Gary Bellamy with a special one-off down-the-line special on the Blair years, coming to you live from Westminster. 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On a Sunday, when the traffic's clear, it's probably about 4 minutes. So we are pretty close to the Westminster world, and I can feel the politics buzzing through my veins. So, 10 years. It's hard to believe, isn't it? But we've had 10 years of Tony Blair. That's like the lifespan of a cat. And now he's gone. And Gordon Brown is the new leader of the Labour Party and the leader of the country. But what did Tony Blair mean to you? Will you miss him? What are your memories? What are your hopes and fears for the future? What does it mean for Britain? Call us and let me know on 0800 068 7060 or email us on downtheline@bbc.co.uk. 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But before we start, I'd just like to apologise for my last show. We were having some technical problems and I was having some personal problems at home, and I became convinced that the studio was haunted. Then I was startled by the cleaner, and I kind of lost my composure and my mind. But the BBC have given me this one-off special, and if it goes well, they've promised me another series. So let's make this a good show, okay? 0800 068 7060. Give us a call right now. Okay, it's now time to go to our first call, and it's Christopher Nibbs.
4: Yeah, Chris Nibbs.
3: Hello, Chris.
4: Hello, GB.
3: Okay, so you're calling about Tony Blair.
4: Yeah, the Tonester. Mm. You know the thing that really gets Nibbs goat? It's all this George Bush's poodle twaddle everyone goes on about. All this, why is Tony Blair sucking up to the Americans? Well, I don't know. Perhaps it's got something to do with the fact that America is the number one most powerful nation in the world. I mean, who the ruddy hell do you want us to be sucking up to? Bhutan? Wales?
3: Do we really need to be sucking up to anyone?
4: Well, you've got to suck up to somebody, haven't you?
3: Have you? Why?
4: The other thing that's always struck Nibs pretty strongly, the thing about the Tonester, he's one of us, isn't he?
3: Yeah, he's one of us.
4: You know, I'm a musician, I'm a jazz buff, and, you know, I like the fact. People laugh at Tony Blair playing the guitar, but I like the fact. Don't you like that fact?
3: I like that fact.
4: You want a prime minister you feel is on your level. The thing about Tony Blair, he had pop star appeal, didn't he? Things can only get better, and they bloody well did.
3: So do you think things are going to get better or worse under Gordon Brown?
4: I think Gordon Brown's done nothing but harm to this country since he's been in power.
3: Hang on, Nibs, he's only been in power for about 8 hours.
4: Yeah, and the whole country's going to the dogs.
3: Well, I think we need to give him a bit more time than that, to be honest. Thanks for your call, Nibsy. Okay, my next caller, it's Bob Whitehorn. Hello.
5: Hello there.
3: Hello there.
5: Well, during Tony Blair's stewardship, we have suffered the collapse of the health service, a soaring crime rate, the education system is in complete disarray, he has led us into a disastrous war in Iraq, however, property prices have soared through the roof, and that, allied to my enormous egg farming interests, have propelled me to 7th in the rich list. Beat that.
3: Okay, it's Tony Blair's special 10 years of Tony Blair. What is his legacy? Give us a call on 0800 068 7060. My next caller is Sandra from Western Supermare. Hello, Sandra.
6: Hello, Gary. Hello.
3: Hello.
6: All I've got to say is politics, schmolitics. I've had enough.
3: Right.
6: Parliament, schmarlament. You know what I mean?
3: Yeah.
6: Elections, schmelections. Forget it. Supposed to cast a vote. Voting, schmoting. Tony Blair, Tony Schmlair.
3: Right, have you got anything to say about his legacy?
6: Legacy? Schmlegacy.
3: And what do you think about Gordon Brown?
6: Gordon Brown? Gordon Schmown.
3: Thanks for your call.
6: Gary Bellamy, Gary Schmellamy.
3: Okay, thanks for that. Who's on line two? Hello?
2: Yeah, hello, Gareth Pipe
3: Down. Hello, how are you doing?
2: Well, I'm not been doing too badly, as you go. That's very good news. Is that in the last 3 months, I managed to lose 1.5 stone.
3: Oh, that's good.
2: Yeah, I pulled 2 stone back up.
3: Oh, well, that's not so good.
2: No, that's not so good.
3: How did you manage to lose your 1.5 stone?
2: Well, simply by cutting out the Cocoa Pops.
3: Pardon?
2: You're eating 4 boxes of Cocoa Pops in a day, Gary. You're hiding to nothing, mate.
3: Yeah.
2: Anyway, that's all I'm thinking about, Gary, because I'm looking at things. And what about Sven's legacy?
3: Sven's legacy?
2: Yeah, because on the front pages, you've got Tony Blair, and on the back pages, you've got the end of football match. Mm. A very similar job, actually. And I wonder what comes with the most pressure. Sven's probably comes with more pressure.
3: Well, hang on,
2: I think is a poison chalice, Gary. Mm. People knock him, but what you have to think about, Gary, is actually, are we any good at football, you know?
3: Mm.
2: He couldn't sit in and say, actually, no, we're not very good. You know, they're not really the golden generation. They're more a sort of, I don't know, iron generation or something. Tony Blair probably looks around his cabinet and thinks, well, maybe they're not the golden generation either. And then, if you think about it, Gary, we've got rid of Sven Jorman Eriksson. We're still paying him, by the way. And we've got Steve McClaren in, and we've gone right back. We've ended up with exactly the same team.
3: Yeah.
2: And if I could draw a metaphor or a simile, I don't know which one it is, you can argue that it's the same in the country, isn't it? You get rid of Tony Blair, and you put in Gordon Brown, but you're still left with England, aren't you?
3: Do you think that Tony Blair would make a good England manager?
2: He's very good at keeping up, eh?
3: Thanks very much for your call.
2: Oh, thank you, Gavin. Always a pleasure.
3: Hello, who's there? My next caller. Hello, who's there?
7: It's Walt Stevens.
3: Oh, we have an American. It'd be great to hear your opinion on Tony Blair.
7: Yeah, I gotta tell you, I think Tony Blair is a great guy. I think you gotta give the guy a lot of... heap the praise on the guy.
3: Yeah.
7: Can you get me tickets for Phantom?
3: Tickets for what?
7: Phantom of the Opera.
3: No, I can't do that.
7: What about Cats?
3: No, that's not on anymore.
7: We Will Rock You.
3: No, I can't get tickets for anything. You know,
7: Spam-a-lot?
3: No, that's sold out till Christmas.
7: Oh.
3: Thanks for your call.
7: Mousetrap?
3: What?
7: Mousetrap?
3: No.
7: Oh.
3: I can't get you tickets for anything.
7: Oh.
3: Sorry about that.
7: Hello?
3: Thanks for your call.
7: Hello?
3: Bye.
7: Hello?
3: Bye. Okay, my next caller is Early D. Hello.
8: Hi, Bellamy. How you doing, man?
3: I'm doing good.
8: Why? It's nice to book up on you again, you know, because you're bad, you know. You're bad, you know. You're deep.
3: Yeah, I'm deep, but it's also nice to talk about something political and something heavy for a change.
8: Yeah, man. Hold on. Them have some frogs in them throat, you know. Clear it out now.
3: Yeah.
8: I just think that politics and all that, it's nonsense. You know, my last are con artists, innit?
3: Con artists.
8: All of them, right? What I really want, right, let me tell you the truth now. Me and you, right?
3: Right.
8: Me and you, right, we walk on road, right?
3: What?
8: Me and you, we walk on road, innit?
3: Yeah.
8: And we sight a gal, and she fit, you know what I mean? Fit, ready for flex, don't it, eh?
3: Yeah.
8: And we just chirps her. We chirps her, doctor, you know, we just chirps her. We say, well, all right, me like the bumper, you know?
3: Yeah. I don't shout those kind of things out, but I'm aware that people do.
8: Me like the bumper. I wouldn't mind take a ride on that, you know? But them politician man, them, right?
3: Mm.
8: They look pan hoctor, and they look pan singer, and all them. And they realize them man, them, I get enough gal. But them call them in politics. Them not get nothing at all.
3: Right.
8: So them try and style it out and make them big up themselves, you know, to make themselves get gal.
3: Mm.
8: Let's speak the truth now, right? Every man, that's what him wants, you know. And if him don't get it, right?
3: Mm.
8: If him don't get it, then things turn bad. I mean, look upon a man like Hitler, right?
3: Mm.
8: What you make think he gone so?
3: Pardon?
8: What you make think that Hitler, right, going on how he was going on?
3: Because he wanted to have a woman?
8: Because he wanted gal. If he had enough gal, he wouldn't write no book called Mein's Kampf, innit? He'd write a book called Niceness.
3: Hang on, but...
8: Niceness by Hitler. That's what they were writing, innit?
3: So you think...
8: The only one of them who speak the truth is that Clinton's, you know? You know the man called Clinton?
3: Yeah, Bill Clinton.
8: Clinton's, right. When he get that gal and come in and nice him up in the room, you know? But she need that time, right?
3: Allegedly.
8: All they want, man, is gal. That's what they really want, you know? You know that, innit? But Blair's and all them, them not honest. and they keep on, like, when they went into a next man yard, like when they went down there in Iraq and everything, they're just trying to boost up themselves, make themselves look large, right? Mm. And then people suffering because they're trying to make themselves look large, right?
9: Mm.
8: Enough people dead. But why they don't just come out like Clinton and say, right, we just want bumper to ride on. That's how I'm in this business for, right?
9: So you think if Tony Blair had played around a bit and got his fun kind of in the bedroom with another woman...
8: For true. Blair's, if he met other next woman's, no way would he have gone down there in down into Iraq.
9: I agree exactly with what you're saying. Thanks very much for your call, Early D. It's been brilliant.
8: All right. Stay true, Bellamy's.
9: I'm staying true. Thanks very much. Interesting call. Now, let's have a look at some of your emails. There's one here from Ahmed Hussein, who says that Tony Blair's legacy will be endless programs about Tony Blair's legacy. He's sick to death of them and wishes we could just move on. And he also adds, God is great. God is great. What about you? Do you agree with Ahmed? Have we had too much hot air about Tony Blair's legacy? Ring in and let us know what you think on 0800 068 7060 or email on downtheline@bbc.co.uk. Okay, let's take another call. I've got Gordon Fenwater on the line. Hi.
10: First of all, apropos of nothing, hello.
9: Hello.
10: Hello, I just wondered, it might interest you to know that I live at number 10 Browning Street.
9: Oh.
10: And that sometimes, when a letter is addressed to me and written in a rather casual handwriting manner, that the B and the R are often mistaken for a D. And some of my friends often refer to me as PM or Prime Minister.
9: Thank you very much for your call.
10: Thank you very much.
9: Bye-bye.
10: Bye-bye.
9: That's interesting, actually, because I live at number 36, and I often get letters for number 26. And it's not a problem, you know, I just, you know, put them through a letterbox. Although sometimes I just throw them away. And actually, one time I did open a package. It was from Amazon. I got all excited, and I didn't check the address. And it was a book on gardening during the menopause. You know, I was too embarrassed to give it to her, so I just put it in the skip. Okay, let's go to our next call, and it's Dave from Crawley. Hello, Dave. What's your point?
11: Hi, I just wanted to talk about this change of Prime Minister which is being foisted upon us.
9: Right.
11: I mean, I thought Tony Blair was doing a perfectly decent job.
9: So did I.
11: I mean, why do we need another Prime Minister? What's wrong with the one we had? Why do they have to keep mucking about with everything that whole time?
9: I like Tony Blair, but maybe you could say it's time for a change. 10 years is a long time. Could get stale. Bit of fresh blood. What do you think about that?
11: Every morning the sun comes up, you don't think, oh, I wish it was the moon, do you? You see, if something works, you stick with it.
9: Good point.
11: Why do they keep mucking about with everything the whole time?
9: Why indeed? Thanks for your call. Okay, we're talking about Tony Blair's legacy, and on the line now I have Anne from Kent. Hello, Anne.
12: If Tony Blair had a twin, we'd be able to see how the stress of being Prime Minister had affected him physically. Would twin Blair have more hair? Would twin Blair be taller? Less grey?
9: Yeah, I mean,
12: less
9: he has...
12: Less blind?
9: Yeah, he has aged quite a lot in the last 10 years.
12: Yes, he has. You see, of course, this would only work if twin Blair had spent quite a peaceful 10 years. If he'd been a hellraiser, it wouldn't be so good. Then you'd need triplets, really, and for one of them to have lived somewhere quite peaceful, like Guernsey.
9: Okay, so you'd need three Blairs, one normal Prime Minister, one hopeless drunk, and one living in the Channel Islands, like Bergerac.
12: I think so, for a control in an experiment, to see what the toll, the physical toll, is of being Prime Minister.
9: Hold on a second, so hang on, what if, right, one of the Tony Blairs, perhaps the drunk, got very jealous of the Tony Blair, the Premier.
12: Oh, yes.
9: And decided to kill them.
12: Yes.
9: Okay, take his place and become Prime Minister himself. How would we know who was who?
12: The experiment's sort of crumbling, isn't it?
9: Yeah. Well, if the middle one killed the third one, who's now taken over from the first one.
12: And then the remaining two, there might be a vengeance killing, taking it down to one again, and then we really wouldn't know what the effect of being Prime Minister is on a body or a mind at all.
9: Yeah, thank God for Gordon Brown. It's only one of him, allegedly.
12: So far.
9: I suppose what you wouldn't want is the three Blairs living in one house together, because Gordon Brown might come around and eat all their porridge. Allegedly. Funny. Thanks very much for your call. And that's brilliant. Thank you. Wasn't that funny? Now, if any of you have tuned in to listen to our special guest, political satirist Paul Butler, I'm afraid he's stuck in traffic. That's the problem with this studio. But we are hoping he'll make it in time for the end of the show. I love political satire, allegedly. But isn't it great, though, seriously, that we live in a country where we can mock our politicians and call them names? That's democracy, and that is worth fighting for. Okay, there's an email here from Lauren Coombe in Durham, who says that there aren't enough programmes on about Tony Blair's legacy, and she wishes that there were more. She can listen to them all day. She will miss Tony Blair, and she will miss his legacy. And she also adds that she's just got round to seeing Pirates of the Caribbean 3, and that she was a little disappointed. Not quite sure what the relevance of that is. Let's go back to the phones now. Hello, who's that?
13: Hello?
9: Hello?
13: Who's that?
9: Gary Benham, are you down the line?
13: Oh, I didn't think I'd get through.
9: Well, you are now, so you're down the line. We're talking about Tony Blair and his legacy.
13: Aye.
9: We're talking about Tony Blair, who's no longer Prime Minister, Gordon Brown, new Prime Minister. What do you think about that?
13: Yeah. I see the bloke who done the thing.
9: What thing?
13: The thing with the, with all the, all the people around him.
9: Yeah.
13: I see it on the thing on the telly. They was all there with the shirt sleeves on, and he's gone back now.
9: Right. Well, what is
13: gone back a bit?
9: Do you know who Tony Blair is?
13: Yeah.
9: Right. So, how do you feel about him no longer being Prime Minister? What do you think of the last 10 years?
13: I was watching Wimbledon.
9: Right. The last 10 years of your life. How's your life changed?
13: Oh, more hairy.
9: No, but is your life better or worse than it was 10 years ago? Is there anything specific that's happened that maybe the government might have had an effect on your life that has made you unhappy?
13: Like broke your radio.
9: Right. Listen, is there anything the government's done? Tony Blair himself, what do you think of the Iraq War, for example? Was that a bad or a good thing?
13: Oh, bad at first.
9: Right.
13: Then it got good.
9: Okay. What about, have you had anyone ill? Have you been to hospital lately?
13: Yeah.
9: Okay.
13: Every day.
9: You go every day?
13: I'm a cleaner.
9: Right. So you see hospital from the ground level. Have you seen a change in the last 10 years?
13: Well, I've only been working here a week.
9: Right. So has anything anything else changed in the last 10 years?
13: I can't understand. It's why Ribéry's going to Bayern Munich.
9: Okay, thanks for your call. Right, I've got a regular caller on the line now. It's Khalid. Hello, Khalid.
14: What is point satire?
9: Well, the point is, is to laugh at politicians.
14: What is point laugh at politicians?
9: Well, you've got to mock them to, make their job harder or,
14: What is point mock? What is point make job harder for politicians? What is point?
9: Well, to keep their feet on the ground or undermine them a bit or, to keep them,
14: What is point undermine politicians? What is point?
9: To have a laugh, to have a giggle. Enjoy yourself.
14: What is point giggle?
9: Well, giggle is...
14: Giggle. What is point giggle?
9: Giggle is good to giggle because it lifts your heart, makes you happy. Right, well, thanks for your call, Khalid. Right, I've got an email here from Mark Commode. I don't know if it's the Mark Commode. He says he won't miss Tony Blair and he won't miss the Pirates of the Caribbean film series. They have lost their fizz. Okay, my next caller is Alan Cale from Winchester. Hello, Alan.
15: Yeah, the point I'd like to make, the new government, the new Labour government, Gordon Brown's new Labour government, Tony Blair's Labour government, as was, the new Labour government... under Gordon Brown, just coming in now, Tony Blair's government, in their wisdom, I don't feel in any way at all, I have no feelings at all, in any way that the new government, Gordon Brown's new government, Tony Blair's government as was the new Labour government,
9: as is,
15: under Gordon Brown, is really, let's face it, and we all probably think the same. You probably think the same as I do.
9: I don't know what the new government,
15: Gordon Brown's new government, new Labour government, the new Labour government under Gordon Brown.
9: What?
15: Tony
9: is
15: Blair's
9: your point?
15: Government as was. Really?
9: Please.
15: Let's face it, it's not going to be significantly different to the old government, the old new Labour government under Tony Blair.
9: Alan,
15: Tony
9: thank
15: Blair's
9: you.
15: Labour government.
9: Thanks very much.
15: Tony
9: Let's
15: Blair's
9: take another call now.
15: New
9: Hello.
15: Labour government.
9: What's your point?
15: Under Tony Blair.
16: All right, I'll tell you what, mate.
9: Yeah?
16: If this was the 70s, right? If this was the 70s, we wouldn't be bothering about any of this. Do you know why?
9: Why?
16: Because we'd all be having a little bit of hanky-panky, wouldn't we? Hey, bit of as your father.
9: Yeah.
16: Little bit of nookie.
9: Right, so you don't think there's any significance in Gordon Brown taking over from Tony Blair?
16: Nah, it's all horses for courses, isn't it, mate? Eh? Horses for courses, isn't it? You see what I'm saying? Like, horses for courses, isn't it, eh?
9: Yeah.
16: Horses for courses, isn't it?
9: Why do you keep saying that?
16: Fuck Because it is, isn't it? It's horses for courses, isn't it?
9: Well, what do you mean by that, though?
16: Oh, it's horses for courses, isn't it?
9: But what does it mean?
16: Oh, it means what it means, doesn't it? Horses for courses, isn't it? Swings and roundabouts. Horses for courses. Swings and roundabouts.
9: What does it mean?
16: Six and one out of a dozen of the other, isn't it, mate? Six and one out of a dozen of the other, eh? Yeah, it's as bold as it's low, isn't it, eh? Horses for courses. Anky panky. Little bit of nookie. There's your father.
9: Thanks for your call. Hello, who's there?
12: I've got three words to say.
9: Hmm?
12: Blair. Wanted. War. Criminal.
9: That's four words.
12: Tony Blair out. War. Criminal.
9: That's five words.
12: Tony Blair wanted.
9: What's your point?
12: Tribunal. War tribunal wanted for Tony.
9: Thanks very much for your call.
12: Blair. Wanted.
9: Let's go straight away to another caller now, and it's the Pearly King. Hello.
17: Hello, Gary.
9: Hello, how are you?
17: Oh, we're having a party over here.
9: Are you? What, are you celebrating the new Prime Minister?
17: Nieces and nephews out on the porch.
9: Are you celebrating the new Prime Minister?
17: No, we don't need a special occasion, Gary. We're always having a party, and we're having a sing-song.
9: Right.
17: I tell you what, I've got all my wife's family over.
9: Yeah?
17: They're all pearly. I tell you, my old uncle's died. He chipped over, he drowned in a bird bath.
9: Oh.
17: He's gone, that's a sad thing. And I've got my long-lost brother Noel's come back from Canada. He's come up, he didn't know nothing about the Pearly Way.
9: No.
17: Now he's gone pearly.
9: Has he?
17: And we've sent him back to Ottawa to spread the Pearly Way all around Ottawa.
9: Right. So, what have you got to say about Tony Blair? How's he affected the Pearly King dynasty?
17: Later.
9: What?
17: A great big roasted hen.
9: Brilliant. So what have you got to say about Tony Blair's legacy?
17: Well, Gary, what you may not know is, I wrote to Tony Blair on the Pearly note paper, and I said, Dear Tony, I would love to come into the House of Parliament and meet all the honourable people there, all the MPs, and really show them the Pearly Way, and then we'll all have a big old sing-song, get on to Joanna, and have a fantastic Pearly time. But he turned me down.
9: Did he? Maybe he was really busy.
17: No, New Labour, they've never supported the Pearlies. We've been largely ignored and been shut out. The last Prime Minister who was really Pearly was good old Teddy Heath.
9: Ted Heath?
17: Oh, Teddy Heath. He, what people don't know, he was Pearly.
9: Oh.
17: He used to get all the gear on. We'd all go around his house. He lived out there, down round by Canterbury Way.
9: Yeah.
17: And he'd get all his homemade biscuits out.
9: Right.
17: All the, we'd all get round the Joanna. And he'd come down in his Pearly outfit. It was really tight.
9: Right.
17: Tight trousers. And we'd have a dance. He was a terrific fella.
9: That's really quite an evocative image. Ted Heath in the Pearly King outfit. You know, I can't imagine Gordon Brown dressing up in fancy dress. He's quite dour, isn't he? Allegedly. Now, I've just heard that our guest, Paul Butler, is almost here, so fingers crossed. You're listening to Down the Line. Who's there?
18: Okay, Sue. Okay.
9: Hello.
18: Oh, Gary, okay. I've got a question for you, okay?
9: Yeah?
18: Is it illegal to eat your own pets?
9: I don't know about that. Thanks for your call, though. It's nice to have something a little bit different to the Tony Blair chat. And something a bit more light-hearted, like eating your own pets. Okay, let's go back to the phones now. Got a regular caller here. It's Humphrey Milner. Hello, Humphrey.
19: I just say before I make my point, how lovely it was to hear one of your earlier callers use the phrase, a poisoned chalice.
9: Yes.
19: I just thought how marvellous it was to hear such a lovely old-fashioned word, chalice.
9: Yeah.
19: You don't hear it on the, on the radio.
9: No.
19: Great.
9: No, you don't. So what's your point, Humphrey?
19: Well, for me, the one thing that will really stick in my memory from the Tony Blair years is the incident of the sexing up dossier.
9: Yes.
19: It's something I shall never forget, and I don't think anyone will ever forget that poor scientist fellow who how awful that must have been, Gary, to die alone in the woods like that, with all the weight of the world on your shoulders.
9: Yeah, it was. It wasn't nice, was it?
19: His name will stand as a monument to Tony Blair's government. A monument that Tony Blair would probably rather not have. So,
9: yeah.
19: You know, that name, the name of What was his name again?
9: Doctor.
19: It was Doctor, wasn't it?
9: Yeah, Doctor something.
19: Was Hutton.
9: It? Yeah, Doctor Len Hutton.
19: Len Hutton. Yes. Yeah. Doctor Len. No. Len Hutton was a cricketer.
9: Was it?
19: Sublime cricketer.
9: Gilligan.
19: Well, who was Hutton?
9: He had. I think he did the report.
19: He was the reporter, was he?
9: Yes.
19: Who first exposed the...
9: On Radio 4, that was him on the Today programme. That was Hutton. Gilligan was the doctor.
19: Dr. David Gilligan, who...
9: That's not right, is it?
19: Wasn't it Gilligan who did the inquiry?
9: Yes.
19: Or was that Sir Len Hutton?
9: No, that was...
19: No, he was the cricketer. Gilligan was involved in some way, wasn't he? Or was it Milligan?
9: I think it was...
19: Now, I'm getting confused, aren't I, with Milbank, the Labour headquarters. But I'm sure Gilligan... Miliband.
9: Miliband.
19: That's it.
9: Dr. David Miliband.
19: No, we're confusing that with Alan Miliband, who was standing... Do you know what, Guy? I've taken to writing things down on a piece of paper. It just helps me to remember. I did actually write down here, so I didn't want to forget and make a fool of myself. Just hang on one second.
9: Okay.
19: I do...
9: Just trying to get some... Yeah. Humphrey! Humphrey? Hello? There he is. I think he's hoovering. Humphrey! Humphrey! Humphrey! Sorry, Humphrey, I'm going to have to cut you off there because I've just heard that political satirist Paul Butler is here. He's in the building. He's in the building, so he'll be with us soon. So we've got time to go to just one more call. And down the line, we've got Chuck Perry. Hello, Chuck.
20: Perry, how are you, mate?
9: All right.
20: 10 years, eh?
9: Long time.
20: A decade, mate.
9: Yeah. Oh, God.
20: Politics, eh?
9: Yeah.
20: That's the biggest joke of the lot of it. That lot of jokers. I'll tell you what, girl, I want to laugh and I'll be crying.
9: Will you miss Tony Blair?
20: Tony Blair, don't make me laugh.
9: What about Gordon Brown? What do you think of him? Do you think he'd make a good Prime Minister? And what about David Cameron?
21: Yeah, quite like him, yeah.
9: Thanks for your call. Okay, we're now joined, just in time for the end of the show, by political satirist Paul Butler.
22: Hi.
9: Okay, how are you?
22: Yeah.
9: Brilliant.
22: Bit out of breath.
9: Good, okay, and you're on tour at the moment?
22: Yes, I'm on my Pulling Blair's Leg SE tour.
9: Yeah, and you've got a new show starting on Radio 4 soon as well,
22: yeah,
9: haven't
22: that's
9: you?
22: That's right, that's
9: brilliant. Okay, yeah. Fantastic. Mm. And I see you've brought some of your political character friends with you.
22: Yeah, it's a little crowded in here, isn't it? I mean, look, who's this? A woof woof? A woof woof woof?
9: Margaret Beckett.
22: No. Woof woof woof. Spin, spin, spin, spin, spin. 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
9: Yeah.
22: It's George Bush's poodle, Tony Blair.
9: Okay, who else is with you?
23: Yo, Bellamy. Hi there, ladiesization and gentlemanizations. God told me to bomberize the world, and I'm so dumb I did. Now, watch this drivation.
9: Yep.
23: George Bush.
9: George Bush. Yeah. And who else is with you today?
23: I'm Donald Dumsfeld.
9: And who else is with you?
23: Isn't it crowded in here?
9: Yeah.
23: My goodness, look at that. Oh, my God, it's John Prescott squeezing in. He's so fat, isn't he? I call him Two Jags.
9: Yeah, can you just do your rap?
23: A comedy rap?
9: Yeah.
23: Tory Party, what's your game? Liberal Democrat, what's your name? New Labour, you're all the same.
9: 20 seconds.
23: Ballot box, ballot
9: box. Right, that's the end of Down the Line for this week. We'll be back again for a new series, hopefully in the autumn, later on in the year. Thanks. Paul Butler.
24: Well, come in, Smithers. What is it? Speak up, boy. Orange juice.
25: No, sir. New Kellogg's Rise and Shine.
24: Hey, finish.
25: And look at this, sir.
24: No peel, no pips, and it's got vitamin C. Well, Smithers, I suppose this is it.
25: What are you doing, sir?
24: Thank you, Governor. Wife and three pips to support. Thank you.
26: New Kellogg's Rise and Shine. Now tastes as good as orange juice.
24: Well, come in, Smithers. What is it? Speak up, boy. Orange juice.
25: No, sir. New Kellogg's Rise and Shine.
24: Hey, finish.
25: And look at this, sir.
24: No peel, no pips, and it's got vitamin C. Well, Smithers, I suppose this is it.
25: What are you doing, sir?
24: Thank you, Governor. Wife and three pips to support. Thank you.
26: New Kellogg's Rise and Shine. Now tastes as good as orange juice.
0: Nothing tastes nicer than Cadbury's Dairy Milk. Oh. Lovely, isn't it? Mm. And as anyone can see, every bar is chunky.
1: Magic.
0: Yeah. That's because there's a glass and a half of full cream milk in every half pound. That's why, sir, nothing tastes nicer.

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2: 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After some years in the political wilderness, this is his tales from the backbench.

0: Tales from the Back Bench by Peter Tinniswood. The General Thingamajig, with Leslie Phillips as Sir Plimpton Makepeace.
1: Order! Order! Where was I? Ah, yes, the General Thingamajig. They want me back. Oh, yes, indeed. After 3 long years in the wilderness, they want me back in the house. The Wallers at Party HQ are all for it. They sent a car for me. I was greeted on the steps of the Party HQ by a bald-headed youth with a whinging, ingratiating Yorkshire accent and scuffed eyelashes. He offered me a glass of dandelion and burdock. "My 14th today," he said proudly. And then a person, I assume to be an off-duty Spanish waiter from Cadiz or somewhere equally ghastly, appeared out of the gloom, gave Baldy's right ear the most frightful tweak, and took over the proceedings. I confess I didn't quite catch his name, but I was assured later by those in the know that he did indeed have one, and was known on occasions to answer to it. "I shan't beat about the bush, Plimpton," he said, as we settled ourselves in his office with a pitcher of taste-free sangria and a box of bandit-proof Mexican cheroots. "We want you back in the house. The party needs you." The party. Oh, my heart sank. "You don't have to do anything," said the Dago waiter. And of an instant my spirit soared, and heavenly choirs sang before my eyes, danced and beguiled those twin bewitching sirens and symbols of the men of the League of Shiny Asses, inertia and indolence. Mine for the grasping once more, mine to caress and croon and, where was I? Ah, yes, the Spanish waiter. "All we want is your name," said the Iberian scum. "You see, Plimpton, the party is in grave crisis. Putting it in a nutshell, we have far too many Daves in the house. There's a desperate surfeit of Nicks and Tims and similar monosyllabic grunts for Christian names. What we need are Christian names of substance, names of strength and gravitas, names that roll off the tongue, names that inspire patriotic zeal and staunch feelings of steadfastness and fortitude in the face of adversity and grave national crisis. Tufton. That's the sort of name we want. Plimpton. That's another." I thought and pondered for a moment, and then I said, "Plimpton, that's my name. That's what I'm called." "Spot on. You've got it. Your name is Plimpton. Well done. You've cottoned on. And let me tell you this, Plimpton, we are going to put you forward at the next General Thingamajig." "What?" I said. "No, no, not to worry," said the Andalusian table attendant. "You won't be inconvenienced in any way. All we want you to do after you've been elected to sit in the house is to do nothing, say nothing, wear clean underpants for the Queen's speech, and always try to look vaguely interested in what's going on." I nodded. I doused my Mexican cheroot in the taste-free sangria, and after a while I said, "Would you mind if I looked vaguely disinterested?" The Spaniard paused, as only pure-bred Dagos can pause. His eyes clouded over. "What was that you said?" he murmured. "I don't know," I said. "I've forgotten. And thus, with those words, I've sealed my fate. I've offered myself for return to the House of Commons. Have I done the right thing?" I asked myself. "Do I really want to go back? Have I missed it? 60 years in the House. It is a long time to sit there. But at least it has done wonders for my piles. For more than a half a century, I've been privileged to purchase cut-price whiskey and sit at the heart of our dear, beloved island nation's greatest triumphs and most frightful disasters. How well I remember that fearful business over the Falkland Islands. I'd been spending a happy postprandial meditation in the ablutions offices, reading a much-thumbed copy of Mr. Richard Hughes's masterpiece, A High Wind, somewhere or other in the West Indies. On leaving the premises in a mood of sublime spiritual and gastric content, I was accosted in the corridor by a pathetic, snivelling creature claiming to be the Minister of War. His name, I believe, was Bobby Nutt. Dreadful news. Catastrophe, he howled. There's been an invasion of the Falklands. Oh, God, he wailed. Why have they done it? Our troops are going to be most desperately hard-pressed. I'm not surprised, I said. Why on earth do they want to go invading a godforsaken dump like the Falkland Islands? It's not our lot who invaded it, he said. It's their lot. Whose lot, I said. I don't know, he howled. No one's told me. I wonder if anyone ever did. I suppose not. That was his name. I was coming out of the ablutions when the Johns... John, that was his other name. John Nutt. That was the name of the pathetic booby. John Nutt, Minister for Ablutions. Memories. Sweet memories. I remember a quiet evening spent with the Labour member for somewhere absolutely vile in South Yorkshire, dealing with our comms in the House of Commons laundrette, which was interrupted most precipitately and annoyingly by the Chief Whip. The Gulf War's started, he cried triumphantly. There was no response. He scowled and snarled in most unpleasant fashion. Well, Plimpton, well, how do you think we'll do? I thought for a moment, and then I replied, well, I said, if Henry Cotton's in good form off the tee and Tony Jacklin's got his putting in order, I think we should... Before I could finish, he departed, shaking his head sadly and grinding to pulp in his clammy fists his precious locket of Miss Anne Widdicombe's sideburns, the facial ones. Not once did he look back. People never look back at me. Such a comfort, such a solace. Where was I? Ah, yes, repeating myself. Faded memories and endless repetition. The real muscle and sinew of the body politic. The genuine hard stuff that fueled the fervour and passions and cherished beliefs and philosophies of the greatest characters of the Palace of Westminster. Major Attlee. Clement Attlee. Delightful little chap. Many were the happy hours we shared as co-founders of the House of Commons Train Spotters Club. I remember with particular pleasure a foggy November Thursday evening spent together on Platform 4 at Clapham Junction, watching the King Arthur-class locomotives huffing and puffing with weary resignation at the drizzling dusk, huddled in the lee of a jam Nestle's chocolate dispensing machine, our plastic macs and pixie hoods dripping with dismal gobs of soot and smuts. We felt a mutual trust and affection, achingly poignant in its propinquity. Major Attlee gave a diffident tug at the sleeve of my raincoat. I say, he said, would you like one of my egg sandwiches? I paused. My heart turned over. My ankles throbbed with emotion. Have you got pilchard, by any chance? I said. No, he said sadly. No. A few hours later, I turned to him and said, remind me, what did you say you did in the House? I'm Prime Minister, he said. Splendid, I said. In that case, you'll be able to wangle us a free visit to the loco sheds at Swindon. Oh, no, he said, I'm not that important. Ah, yes, such is the material from which the finest of political memoirs are fashioned. Do you want me to come down to the constituency at weekends? I said to the chairman of the constituency. Good God, no, he said. What about the surgery? I said. Surgery? He said. Are you ill? Do you need a flu jab? No, I said. Then bugger off, he snarled. Leave us in peace and make the most of your rest cure at Westminster. And I did, with pleasure, with relish. I took gentleman's lodging somewhere in the region of St. James and engaged as my housekeeper the estimable Mrs. Boothby. Dear Mrs. Boothby, she cooked for me, cleaned my quarters assiduously, and wore my hacking jackets and golfing socks with immense aplomb on her frequent visits to the Mile End Road with her sweet little chum, the shy and retiring Miss Dryberg. 3 years I've been away. Not long, I suppose. How can I sum up my feelings? I think through the agency of my maiden speech in the House. I'd only been in the place 11 years or so when the momentous event took place. I was snoozing gently on the back benches when, through the golden haze shimmer of postprandial prodigality, I heard this relentless droning from both front benches. Evasion of the Suez Canal, insurgency in Kenya, crisis in the coal industry, run on the pound, panic in the stock exchange, doom and despondency in the mercantile marine. On and on and on. I could bear it no longer. Unable to restrain myself, I rose to my feet and addressed the House thus. Mr. Deputy Speaker, let us put an end to this tosh immediately. Let me state here and now a political credo that will, I hope, rid us once and for all of this ghastly twaddle. It is my firm belief that there is no problem, however parlous, however grave and urgent, that cannot be solved by long and slow weekends bicycling tour of South Dorsetshire. There was a moment's silence, and then an uproar. Order papers were waved furiously. A clamorous chorus of hear, hears resounded round the chamber. The honourable member for somewhere relentlessly dreary in the East Midlands came up to me and put his arm round my shoulder. "Well, Plimpton, you certainly made an impression," he said. "Pity there wasn't a quorum." Happy days. Happy days. Where was I? What was I talking about? Ah, yes. Repeating myself. I think I'll potter off to see if Major Attlee is available for lunch. I hope he's brought some Pilcher sandwiches this time. I hope he'll manage to get us into the loco sheds at Swindon.

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2: Oh, you daring fool! Turn that blackboard round the other way. Turn it around! Around!
3: Like that?
2: No, that's just like it was. What'd you turn it twice for?
3: You said it twice.
2: Oh, Dag never turns around so folks can read what's on it there.
3: Yeah, like that?
2: Why, of course. Now come on in here before you turn it again.
4: We should make up your mind what you do want.
2: Oh, you're getting worse every day. I know you'd have wanted all the time.
4: I'd say so, then.
2: I did say so. I want it so folks will know about this special sale we're running.
4: You mean the sale of union suits and shirts and socks?
2: Well, what else could it mean?
4: Well, I don't know. You didn't...
2: You know darn well I don't mean nothing else. Ain't that what's on the blackboard?
4: No, it ain't.
2: Oh, you're crazy. What is on it, then?
4: Nothing.
2: Nothing?
4: Yeah.
2: What? Why, Dag, I'm going out and see you. Don't believe you.
5: What do you mean,
2: Oh, son, who in
4: time did
5: you rub that out?
4: I did.
5: You did?
2: Well,
4: yeah.
2: Why? That's what I
4: want to
2: know. Why'd you do it?
4: Well, the sale is finished, ain't it?
2: Finished? Why, you darn fool, we only started it yesterday.
4: I didn't know he was going to run it more than one day.
2: One day? Did you think we was going to sell all them union suits in one day?
4: That ad we put on the...

0: That was all right. Didn't I tell you what to write?
1: Yeah, but we didn't sell none yesterday.
0: What of it? Rome wasn't built in a day.
1: They built it out of union suits?
0: No, they didn't. I just meant...
1: You mean the fellas that built it wore union suits?
0: I didn't mean nothing of the kind. I just...
1: You mean they didn't wear nothing?
0: Yeah. Of course they wore something. That is, I suppose they did. Oh, they must have wore... What's the difference what they wore? We're talking about that blackboard, ain't we?
1: Well, you ought to know. You're doing all the talking.
0: Yeah, Peters, you shut that trap and bring the blackboard in here.
1: Ain't been more than 5 minutes.
0: Go on now. No more of your back talk.
1: All right. Don't even get to dad darn persnickety about it.
0: Well, I won't have it.
1: Oh, there's something wrong.
0: Go on there. Darn it. Look out. What you doing there? Look out there. Darn it now. Now look what you've done there. Look.
1: I couldn't help it. Couldn't see over the
0: dad
1: darn thing.
0: Dagnabbit. Now we got to put in a new piece of that screen. Another 30 cents shot to blazes.
1: That old one had a hole in anyway.
0: Well, what if it did? We got to have some place to let the flies out, ain't we?
1: Sure. What are you worrying about then? There's more room for him to get out now than there ever was before.
0: No, you're crazy. Now, what are you standing there holding that blackboard for?
1: Waiting for you to tell me where to put it.
0: Oh, put it up against that flour barrel. Darn fool for rubbing it out anyway. Here's the chalk.
1: Well, what do you want me to write now?
0: What do you suppose I want you to write? Same as you did yesterday, of course. Now get at it.
1: All right. Chuck, you get head up easy today, don't you?
0: Never mind. You just go on with your writing. You know what we've got to do, Ed?
1: We
0: got
1: to pay our telephone bill before tomorrow noon.
0: Oh, I mean about these union suits. Now, what was it that salesman was talking about last week? Oh, yes. High pressure. That's what we'll do. High pressure him.
1: Well, what's high pressure?
0: Well, it's... Oh, shucks, you know what high means, don't you?
1: Yeah, but I thought we was making these union suits low instead of high.
0: No, this high don't mean high price. It means high like, like the steeple on the brick church.
1: Uh-huh. And what does the rest of it mean?
0: Pressure?
1: Yeah.
0: Why, it means it's a press. Yes, to press.
1: Oh, yeah. I see now. You mean we got to take all these union suits up in the steeple of the brick church and press them?
0: Oh, consarn it, I don't
1: know. How are you going to keep the iron hot away up there?
0: Oh, we ain't going up there.
1: I thought it was all dad darn foolishness in the first place. We can press them just as well right here in the store.
0: We ain't going to press them no place.
1: Then what are you talking about?
0: If you just keep the trap shut, I'll tell you what we're talking about. We're talking about selling these union suits.
1: Oh, yeah.
0: Now, what we've got to do is try to sell one to everybody that comes in, man, woman, chick, or child. Don't let them get out without buying a union suit. That's what high pressure means.
1: It means everybody, huh?
0: Yes, sir, everybody.
1: Sell everybody.
0: Yes, sir. If we can sell one to everybody that comes in, it won't be long before they're all gone.
1: What'll I tell them?
0: Oh, dagnabbit. Can't you use your own head once in a while? Tell them about these union suits being all wool. How they won't shrink clear up to your knees like lots of them do, see?
1: Yeah.
0: And especially about the low price on it.
1: Yeah.
0: Tell them anything, just so you sell them. High pressure them.
1: Yeah, but how do you go about it?
0: Well, now look. Here comes a feller into the store.
1: I don't see no feller.
0: Never mind. I tell you that a feller comes into the store.
1: All right. Go on.
0: And he asks for a package of cigarettes.
1: Yeah.
0: Now, after he buys a cigarette, you tell him he needs a shirt.
1: You tell him. I can't even see the feller.
0: Oh, he's just in here for instance. In here for instance.
1: I thought you said he was in for cigarettes.
0: He is in for cigarettes, but as soon as he buys them and puts them in his coat pocket, you tell him he needs a shirt.
1: If he's got a coat on, how can I tell he needs a shirt?
0: Oh, but that's the whole idea. That's the whole idea. That's what high pressuring is. When somebody buys something, you sell him something else to go with it. Like, if he'd ask for a button, you'd sell him a...
1: Goat.
0: No, you wouldn't sell him no goat. You wouldn't want a goat. You sell him a needle and thread to sew the buttons on.
1: On the goat?
0: On his shirt.
1: But I thought he didn't have no shirt.
0: Certainly he's got a shirt.
1: Then what are we trying to sell him one for?
0: Oh, this is another feller.
1: Say, we're getting quite a crowd in here, ain't we?
0: Listen, never mind the remarks. You just do.

0: did I tell you? Now, the first person that comes in here, you tell them they need a shirt.
1: Yes, but how I know shirts? I won't know.
0: Never mind. Tell them you hear they ain't got a shirt.
1: Well, I'll tell them something there.
0: Yes.
1: Shirt. Say, I hear you ain't got a shirt to your back.
2: What?
0: Oh, no.
2: Why,
0: you're all the nerve. No. Why? Miss Bonnie, he didn't mean
1: no,
0: you.
1: No, I was talking to Zeb.
0: We was talking about
1: talking among ourselves.
0: Yes, now... what do you want, Miss Bunn?
2: Well, I'm looking for Mr. Gerard. Is he here?
0: No, he ain't. We ain't seen him.
2: Well, I like that. I made an appointment to meet him here at 9:00.
0: Well, what time do you say?
2: 9:00. If he thinks he can...
0: Why, say, it's 9:45 now.
1: Hey, Miss Bunn, how you fix the union suit? We've got...
2: I don't need any, thank you.
0: Hey, what do you want to see Mr. Gerard about?
2: I'll wait a few minutes. I don't know what's the matter with him. Keeping me waiting like this.
1: Just let me show you one of these union suits. They're all wool.
2: I don't want a union suit.
0: How's your Mr. Gerard getting along with the statues?
2: Well, that's what I want to see him about. I want to give him instructions on it.
1: Just look at the price we got on these union suits. You can't afford to pay.
2: Now, see
1: burning.
2: Here. Twice I've started...
0: Yes, Jeb. She's bought union suits twice. You got two of them already, ain't you, Miss Bunn?
2: Two? Yes. It's none of your business. But I have a dozen suits of underwear.
1: Well, if you buy them by the dozen, shucks, we can make the price still lower, couldn't we, Zeb? Yeah, what price do you, what size do you wear?
2: Of all the... Look here, do you know where I can find Mr. Gerard?
0: No, I can't say as I do.
2: Well, I'm not going to wait any longer.
1: That's right. You oughtn't to wait any longer. These union suits won't last long as the price that we got on them.
2: I'm not talking about union suits. May I leave an envelope here for Mr. Gerard?
0: Why, yes, I suppose you can.
2: The picture of my father. And you tell him to make the statue exactly like this picture.
0: Yes, all right, we'll do that.
1: You want to look at these union suits before you go?
2: Oh, for goodness sake, no. Can you let me have a sheet of paper and a pen?
0: I suppose so. And here you are.
2: I'm afraid you'll get my message mixed up, so I'll write it out.
0: Yes, maybe you better write yourself, yes.
2: But you tell him, too, so there won't be any chance of a mistake.
0: Yes.
2: You tell him I said the statue must be exactly like this picture, no matter what anyone else says.
0: All right. I'll tell him as soon as he comes in.
2: And I'll put the message right in the envelope with the picture.
1: Yeah, I'll give it to him.
2: Never mind. Mr. Winterbottom will do it.
0: Yes. Here, I'll tell you, I'll put it right in the cash register where I can't forget it.
2: Thank you.
0: Yes.
1: These union suits won't shrink when you wash them. Does yours shrink?
2: Oh, you're simply impossible. I've never heard of such impudence. I won't stay here another minute of all this ignorance.
1: Well, I done like you told me. Tried to turn the pressure on high, but it was no use.
0: Oh, you darn fool. Them union suits is all for men.
3: 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I'll put one at Lance onto it. Very nice, young Harold. 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
6: I understand there's a lot of people here tonight who are into computers. So here's a special joke for you, okay? Those people who don't know anything about computers, don't worry, because you'll still be able to enjoy this joke. It's in ZX80 machine code, right? And all the numbers are hexadecimal. Here we go. Well, there's this guy who loads the DE register pair with the start address of the sound chip. Okay. So, anyway, he makes a jump relative non-zero loop. Idiot. Increments the accumulator register and pops the contents of DE onto the stack, so the next day his friend comes in and sees the HL is loaded with the pointer address in RAM where the start of the variable is to store. He says, hey, no wonder you thought the alternative register set had its fourth bit always set to zero. You're programming a 6502 chip! I don't believe it, you can't have all heard it, can you?
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0: Tonight on Profile, we look back on the career of silent movie maker Skinny Aykroyd. Born in England in 1897, Skinny's early life was harsh. His father was an Italian immigrant, his mother was Chinese. Most of his youth was spent trying to eat minestrone soup with chopsticks. This is Monica Skinny. Money was always scarce. When Skinny joined primary school, his parents couldn't afford the school uniform, so they painted one on him. Skinny suffered at school from dyslexia, a disorder which was never fully understood until Susan Hampshire appeared in the Forsyte saga. An outcast because of his disorder, Skinny was constantly beaten and bullied by school friends and thrashed by the teachers. As a defense mechanism, Skinny learned how to be funny. Consequently, fellow pupils would laugh helplessly as this funny little boy was kicked around incessantly about the schoolyard. Shunned, he worked his passage to America, the land of hope, the land of equal opportunity. But they wouldn't let him in because they thought he looked like a wop. Still, somehow, Skinny found his way to Hollywood and was soon making silent movies under Max Sennett. Gary Schleppenhauser, film historian and Skinny's biographer, recalls that period.
1: Skinny Aykroyd, firmly believed in the auteur theory like Charlie Chaplin. The problem was that unlike Harry Langdon, or Stan and Ollie, Stan, Laurel, and Oliver Hardy, Skinny Aykroyd, could not understand the written word. Yet he insisted on writing his own script. It baffled audiences all the time. You'd have a scene where a dog was barking, and the word came up and said, Pinto, Pinto. So Max sacked him. Max Sennett.
0: Sacked by Sennett for making three flops in a row, Yup Up Rilik Bongle, Croto Canag, and finally A Midsummer's Night Nagish, which he co-wrote with Chaplin. He disappeared into obscurity until a chance meeting with our old friend, Mosey.
2: Yeah. I met Skinny in 54, and I said, Skinny, Skin Dad, let's re-release all your flicks, right? And tell all the cats, like, that you're some heavy dude Swedish film director and all that, you know? And he bought it. He wrote me a thank you note, at least I think it was a thank you note, and a check for Nergic £1 million, but I never cashed it.
0: Skinny had arrived, and all because he pretended his dyslexic silent movies were heavy Swedish art movies. Skinny Aykroyd, or as he signs himself, Ingmar Bergman. Ta-da.
3: Now, thank you, ladies and gentlemen. My next guest is a man, is he not, who is one of those people who make us all realise how lucky we are. Because, indeed, ladies and gentlemen, for the last 3 years, Malcolm Bunbury has had his head stuck in a pair of Sony Walkman earphones. And by a tragic fluke, he can't even turn it off. And worse still, it's permanently tuned to Radio Wad. Malcolm Bunbury, welcome. Malcolm, welcome.
4: What? Oh, thank you, Russell.
3: Tell us, will you not, for the benefit of the people at home, how on earth do you cope?
4: Up, down, go.
3: Malcolm, how do you cope?
4: Coping, the biggest problem, Russell, is concentration. And when she's walking, she's walking so fine.
3: And I understand, Malcolm, that you've met a fellow sufferer, and now you tour the club singing duets together, do you not?
4: Well, Russell, I've met a fellow sufferer, and now we sing duets together.
3: And you're going to sing one for us tonight.
4: And we'd like to sing one for you right now.
3: Well, then, without further ado, ladies and gentlemen, please welcome the Walkman Brothers.
4: Curtain! My friends, they say, I'm certain! Okay, Bob, nice to see you. I can give you 2.5 minutes before I've got a meeting with Paramount and some studio heads.
5: Oh, thanks, Mr. Guggenheim. I've just spoken to the publicity people on the Newman movie, and everything's okay. I was just wondering, I may have to take some time off because my wife is expecting. I want to be there so that I can video the birth.
4: Video the birth?
5: Mm-hmm.
4: Who's working on that with you, Bob?
5: No one. I'm just doing it myself.
4: Who's playing the part of your wife?
5: My wife.
4: Do you think that's wise, Bob?
5: Wise?
4: Do you think people are going to pay money to come and see Mrs. Bob Cook deliver a child?
5: Oh, it's not that kind of film.
4: Hey, have you thought of Streep?
5: Meryl Streep?
4: She'd be perfect. She's had children before. Two in Sophie's Choice, one in Silkwood. She's perfect. Hey, I'm getting excited now. Hey, we'll get Streep. Who's playing the part of the doctor?
5: The doctor?
4: We'll get Hackman. Better still, we'll have two doctors and get Pacino and Hackman.
5: I don't think you understand, Mr. Guggenheim. This is just a $50 video of the birth of my first child.
4: The child? Who's going to play the child?
5: My child will play the child, Mr. Guggenheim. That's who will play the child.
4: Hoffman.
5: Dustin Hoffman?
4: Why not? He's played a 100-year-old man. He played a woman in Tootsie. Dustin loves a challenge.
5: Look, it's a $50 video of an important occasion in my life.
4: You? Who's going to play you?
5: Me. I'm going to play me.
4: Redford. Robert Redford. Hey, wait. Lou Streep. Get Streisand. The way we were, all over again. Who's doing the music?
5: There's no music.
4: No music? In a Streisand movie? Are you insane? John Williams! God, this is beautiful.
5: What are you talking about? It's my baby.
4: No, it isn't. It's Dustin Hoffman. I can see the opening. Streisand straddled on the table. Rob Redford mopping her brow. Creep in the title song. Streisand sings. Push, push, push our little child into the world. Will it be a boy or will it be a girl? Just at that moment, Hoffman's head appears. What an entrance! Hey, Carl Malden can play the afterbirth.
6: Welcome to the International Bridge Tournament between Great Britain and Australia. You join us in the third rubber. The rubber's tied at one each. Australia trailing by 1,000 points, and Great Britain, north-south, are vulnerable. And it's north to bid.
7: Well, this is an unkind deal. I'm not quite sure why. No spades, no hearts, no diamonds, no clubs. What I do have, however, is Mr. Bun the Baker. The Butcher family, Master Green the Grocer, and Mrs. Cobbler. I think I'll show me butchers. One butcher.
8: Pass.
6: The Australian's passing, and it's south to bid.
9: What is going on? Obviously, he has the same kind of cards as I do. Now, this is what happens, you see, when you play bridge with bloody Aussies. Let's see, one butcher. I've got to show him my bun family somehow. I can't get stuck in butchers. I've only got one in Master Chops. And after all, we are playing the Blackwood Convention. I want to show him my grocers. Two bakers.
6: I can't understand why my partner keeps saying pass. I've got to find out what he wants me to pass him. Pass what?
8: Pass the smite.
6: I knew it. He does want me smokes. Well, he's not having them. Up yours, dingo face. The bidding ended on six bakers. North squeezed the plants thanks to a poor defensive lead and the fact that the Australians were fighting over a packet of cigarettes. North went one over and collected a 2-1 rubber lead to take them into the last rubber to be played in Adelaide in about 6 minutes' time.
10: Spanish television presents
11: A-S-S-O.
10: S-O, Spanish detective.
12: I was sitting in my office on East 23rd Hacienda Street, Tarimalinos. Tarimalinos is a dirty city full of dirty people. Dirty men and dirty nurses from Stockport. I'm a private deke in a small holiday village. Club 1830, compulsory sex holidays. My friends call me Asso. So do my enemies. Only that instant, the door opened.
5: Are you Asso?
12: That's what it says on the door, sweetheart.
5: Now then, I've got a problem. And I think you can help me. My name's Dave. The thing is, asshole, we were at a beach party, right? Like, on the beach.
12: See?
5: Me and my mate Brian.
12: I see.
5: We just finished singing the Birdie song for the 11th time. And we were playing that great game. Pass the tennis ball under your chin as an excuse to jiggle ladies' bosoms. When I noticed me mate, Brian, were missing. Asshole, I want you to find him for me.
12: A missing drunk Englishman in Taramelenos. This case sounded a little unusual. I went down to my car, jumped in and roared off. Then I opened the window and started the engine. I turned on the radio. They were playing the Birdie song. I hadn't heard it for 20 minutes, so I sent in a listener request. So, Ryan was missing. I knew my first port of call. Tara Melena's Mog.
10: Esso, how goes it, brother?
12: Hey, Sanchez, my man.
10: Hey, Esso, have you heard the birdie song?
12: Sure I did.
10: I just heard it for the first time. That's some great song.
12: Hey, listen, Sanchez, I'm looking for a drunken Englishman. He's missing. His name is Brian from Collyhurst.
10: He's dead. Heart attack.
12: So, another case was over for Esso. I felt stupid. Only on Spanish TV would they have a plot so badly planned. I jumped into my car and screeched up. The nodding dog in the back got out and refused to get back in. All the facts of the case whirled around in my head. Brian was missing. Brian was dead. So that's why Brian was missing. Because he was dead. No way could I make this sound complicated. I turned on the news. They were playing the birdie song.

0: At the third stroke, it will be 6:31:20. At the third stroke, it will be 6:31:30. At the third stroke,
1: it will be
0: 6:40.
2: Oh, sorry, hold it, hold it, hold it, Chris, hold it.
0: What?
2: Hold it.
0: Sorry, I'm just getting a bit tired.
2: Yeah, we are taping, we are taping. Okay, we'll take it from, what? 6:31:20. You got that? Okay, tape running and cue.
0: At the third stroke, it will be 31:30.
2: Sorry, stop the tape. Sorry.
0: I'm sorry. I've been doing this all day. I'm shattered.
2: We were supposed to be finished by midnight. We're only halfway through.
0: At the... What's the line?
2: Third stroke!
0: Sorry, look. God, I'm just so tired!
2: We're all tired. In your own time.
3: At the third stroke, it will be 6:31:20.
2: Chris. Oh. Chris. Hold it! Oh. Oh. Chris, you're slipping into Kenneth Williams again.
0: I can't help it. I'm absolutely exhausted, I tell you.
2: Okay, hang on. All right, we'll take 20. Back at... anyone got the time?
4: 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Here we go. A boy and a girl are walking through a forest. Between them, they're carrying a bag of peas. They're not his peas, they're...
5: 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Why on earth do they have to resort to cheap, puerile innuendo? 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They never had to think dirty for a laugh. 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
6: Coming soon to your cinema, a new regime of terror. Something so foul and sick you'll never feel safe again. Attack of the Killer Italian Wife Runts. It started in a textile research foundation.
7: John, I won't allow it, John.
8: We've put too much money in this project to call it off now.
7: John, I know we wanted to develop an elastic that gave the most support and the snuggest fit.
8: So it shrinks a little?
7: John, it shrinks to the size of a postage stamp on contact with human body heat.
8: Jeff, I released 100,000 pairs onto the market yesterday.
7: Oh, my God, John. Those underpants are killing machines.
2: Let me crawl, damn it. Well, turn it. Is that the body? Oh, my God. What'd he die of, Frank?
9: His pelvic girdle was crushed, stomach imploded, and his rectum was forced up into his lower intestines. And here's a strange thing. He wasn't wearing any underpants.
2: Yeah. What's that mean in layman's terms?
9: He had no browns on.
2: No, I meant all that medical stuff before that.
9: Lieutenant, we're dealing with someone or something which can force a man's buttocks together with such force they change sides.
10: Hi, Mike. How was the gym class?
11: Great. I feel real good about myself. Ah, I really do.
10: You want a massage?
11: No, I feel fine. These new underpants give me a heck of a lot of support, man. They really do.
10: What's wrong, Mike?
11: Oh, my God.
10: What is it?
11: Get my underpants off.
10: What? Get them off?
11: God, help me get them off. They're shrinking.
10: Yeah, I'm trying. They're shrinking all the time. They're too tight. Oh, my God. Okay, so we're dealing with killer underpants. Okay, so what?
8: So what? Who the hell is this guy?
9: Hey, calm down, Steve.
2: I'll tell you who the hell I am. I'm the lieutenant in charge of this investigation. Now you tell me, who the hell are you?
5: Who the hell am I? Yeah. I'm the only one around this goddamn place who knows anything about underpants. And I'm going to save your stupid neck. That's who the hell I am.
2: So how come you know so much about goddamn underpants?
5: Because, El Schmucko, I studied underwear at Berkeley for 3 years. I majored in panties and girdles. And I did my doctorate in Y-fronts and boxers and specialized in thermals. And I'll tell you something, Lieutenant. What we're dealing with here is a perfect piece of lingerie. It doesn't think, it doesn't feel. All it does is hold testicles. Right now, this particular brand is holding them too goddamn tight.
9: Lieutenant, we've got to go public on this.
2: No can do, boys. Tomorrow is Labor Day. The mayor's coming. He's going to be traveling through the town on a big goddamn float. How's it going to look? Everywhere he turns, men are ripping down their underpants and trying to kick him out.
1: Ah! Oh, my God! Get these underpants back!
6: Don't miss Attack of the Killer Italian Wiferuts. You'll never get dressed again.
2: And welcome back to Adelaide for the second leg of the British final, slightly earlier than expected. The Australians, East-West, have dealt using new cards following a protest by the British. And it's East to bid.
0: Pass.
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7: 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My strength is really American Civil War and Outer Limits bubblegum cards. The question is, who's got the bubble gum?
12: Pass.
2: 3 bubble gum.
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2: And that's how the bidding stayed. North trumped in on the first round of speed aces of history, ran straight down the kings and queens of England through the back of cornflakes packets, and made 1 over trick with 3p off your next packet of Purcell. The Australians went down to the pub. So, that's all from Bridge, but join us next week, back again in Adelaide, for the start of the Championship of Australian 4-letter Scrabble.
6: Saturday serials proudly present the more, further, reasonably exciting adventures of Captain Invisible and his trusty sidekick, the See-Through Kid. This week's episode, The Day the Earth Got Acne. We join Captain Invisible in the barber's shop.
14: Gee, Captain Invisible, this sure is some great honor, me cutting your hair.
7: There's nothing special about me, Tom. I'm just a guy like you.
14: He's only the head of the League of Stupid Heroes, that's all.
7: Oh, any stupid hero could do that, Tom.
14: Well, that's about it. What do you think of your haircut?
7: To tell you the truth, Tom, it doesn't look any different.
14: Which chair are you sitting in?
7: The middle one.
14: But I've been cutting the one at the end.
7: But you haven't cut anybody's hair.
2: Oh, yeah, he has, Captain. He cut mine.
7: See-through kid! But I thought you didn't want your haircut.
2: I didn't. I was sitting here reading a magazine. I'm nearly bored and my head is bleeding. I would have said something, but it's against the invisible oath to lose our temper with morons like Tom.
14: Oh, I'm so embarrassed. I'm going to turn on the radio.
15: Here's a news bulletin. Right this minute, masked raiders are robbing the city bank. That's the one right next to Tom's barbershop. If Captain Invisible is listening to this message, what a piece of luck.
7: Quick, see through. Let's go.
2: Okay, Captain Invisible.
6: Seconds later, the invisible car is racing down the main highway in pursuit of the masked raiders.
9: Okay, see through. Throw the car into top gear and we'll overtake them.
10: Okay, now what?
9: Now we drive the invisible car across the road and make them stop.
10: Great idea, Cat.
9: Here they come. There they go.
10: Wait, Cat. They threw something in the car. It looks like...
9: Kebabonite.
10: The only substance that can hurt us.
9: Pure, undiluted poison distilled from the substance that makes doner kebabs smell the way they do.
10: Gasp! I can hardly breathe.
9: Choke. I'm growing weak.
14: Captain Invisible? Is that you?
9: Tom, you've got to help us.
10: Get rid of this kebabonite.
14: Not until See-Through pays for his haircut.
10: Here's the money, Tom.
14: Where?
10: Here.
14: Here?
10: No, here.
6: And so another anticlimactic adventure drags to its tedious conclusion as we rejoin the terrific twosome in the city hospital.
9: I can't understand it, kid. I'm fully recovered, yet you're still poorly.
10: I'm in agony, Cap, especially in my secret region.
9: It doesn't make sense, See-Through. I feel no pain in that region at all. And yet, while I've been here, I've had a vasectomy.

Hello? Hello, my name is Fred Gorman. You may have seen me on Channel 4 advertising my chain of TV shops, I. Advertised my own company because no one is as stilted and stupid sounding as me. Just look at some of the radio shows you can hear on my radios. Son of Cliché, only £3.99 with Chris Berry Nick, Maloney and Nick. Wilson Slash to £1.99, the lot. You can get writers Rob Grant and Doug Naylor absolutely free if you buy the music by Peter Brewis for an unbelievable 50 pence. And where else could you get such a cheap producer as Alan Nixon, marked down to an incredible 99 pence? And here's the Gorman promise. 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Remember, the name. Frank Gorman. No. Fred. Fred Gorman.

0: Well, that's it for another week. There's a slight delay now before the continuity link because the transmitter at Biggin Hill has developed a slight problem.
1: Hurry up.
0: So we hope to get you back to the continuity announcer just as soon as we can. What's going on?
1: They're on level four. There's two men left.
0: Have you left some money on for us?
1: Yeah. Yes,
0: so as soon as we've sorted out that problem at Biggin Hill, we'll be able to go back to the continuity announcer.
1: God, they've lost a man.
0: Tell them to hurry up, because I'm supposed to be on the air doing the link.
1: They're on for the new record. Keep petting it out.
0: Ah, yes, and news just coming in from Biggin Hill. Apparently they've located the problem, and it shouldn't be too long now.
1: That's it. 84,000. 84,000, yeah. They're just putting the name up.
0: And the engineers just informing me, in fact, that they've solved that transmitter problem. So we'll be handing you over to the...
1: Come on!
0: To the continuity announcer any second.

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10: As Time Goes By, written by Bob Larbee, starring Judy Dench as Jean and Jeffrey Palmer as Lionel.
11: There's no need for you to hang about, you know.
12: I'm not hanging about. I'm just putting some papers in order.
11: I'd have thought you could do that at the office.
12: I'll put my papers in order where I like.
11: I know what this is all about, you know. It's because Daisy starts this morning, isn't it?
12: Oh, don't be absurd.
11: Yes, it is. You want to see what she's wearing?
12: I've noticed what you're wearing. You're wearing a new shirt.
11: Well, men do wear new shirts, or there'd be no such thing as old shirts.
12: What a feeble excuse.
11: Well, it's not an excuse at all. I'm breaking it in.
12: I thought you did that with horses, not shirts.
11: You will be going to work today, will you? Or do you just intend to hang about to see what Daisy and I get up to?
12: Lionel, don't be childish, please.
11: I'm not the one who's hanging about.
12: I'm not hanging about. In fact, I'm almost ready to go.
11: No, that'll be Daisy.
12: I am ready to go.
11: Just remember, you gave her to me.
12: Yes, I did, and I took your word that she's a very efficient secretary, and the fact that she's stunning has absolutely nothing to do with anything.
11: Absolutely.
12: Right, then.
11: I just look on that as a bonus.
12: Daisy, good morning.
13: Hello, Miss Pargeter. It's nice to be back.
12: Good, come in. Lionel?
11: Daisy, you're a sight for sore eyes.
13: Thank you. I like the shirt.
12: Yes, it's new.
11: I'm breaking it in.
12: Well, I'll leave you to it then. Bye.
13: Bye.
11: I'll see you tonight.
12: Right. Yes, right.
11: I thought you might like a coffee.
13: Thank you. I could have done that.
11: Yes, I know you could, but I did.
13: Oh, I'm glad to be back on this. I was typing up accounts all last week.
11: Well, boring?
13: Terminally. Oh, I see you finished the first episode.
11: Well, I thought I had, but Los Angeles wants some of it rewritten, and being Los Angeles, they're in a hurry.
13: Right, let's get to it. Which part is it?
11: Well, it's the scene which follows the top sheet there.
13: Oh, I see. Interior. Hotel bedroom.
11: It's a bedroom scene.
13: Yes.
11: Love scene, really.
13: Fine.
11: They thought the original was a bit, well, sparse, I suppose. So this time it needs to be more...
13: Steamy.
11: Steamy, yeah. So, if you're ready.
13: I'm ready.
11: Oh, here we go, then. Yes.
3: Sandy?
14: Shh!
15: What?
14: I thought you might like a moment to compose yourself.
15: Why?
14: Your sister-in-law is here. In your office with Judith.
15: Oh, no.
14: It gets worse.
15: Oh, not Stephen as well.
14: No. She's brought luggage with her.
15: Perhaps if I tiptoed out.
14: She does know where you live.
15: True. Oh, well.
3: Morning, Sandy.
14: What?
3: Morning, Sandy.
12: Good morning, boss. Your sister-in-law is here.
3: Penny, what a lovely surprise.
15: Right, here goes.
16: Look, Aunt Penny, you have to stop.
3: Penny!
16: Aunt Penny, I am not a poor soul. I am just not with anyone at the moment.
3: Darling, you're too old not to be with anybody.
12: Still keeping everybody cheerful, Penny?
3: Well, I was only trying to help. Look, Jean, I brought you some flowers, but I left them on the train.
16: You do look surprisingly well.
12: Yes, well, I feel surprisingly well.
3: And that Lionel of yours?
12: Yes, that Lionel of mine is surprisingly well, too. Well, I see you brought some luggage. Where are you staying?
3: Well, with you, if you can bear it.
12: Oh.
3: You see, I need to be with family, and you're the nearest thing I've got. There is an owner, of course, but she's very peculiar these days.
12: Well, the thing is, Penny, we've got Sandy staying with us at the moment, so we're a bit full up.
3: Oh, you don't have to worry about me. I can squeeze in anywhere.
12: Yes, well, I'm sure you can, but why do you need to be with family?
3: Ah, par devant, dear.
16: Aunt Pen, I am not a servant, and as you just pointed out, I am certainly not a child.
3: Yes. Very well, then. I have left Stephen.
14: Left Stephen? Why?
3: Because he's been carrying on behind my back with his dental nurse.
12: Miss Wind?
3: Breeze. Miss Samantha, so-called Breeze.
12: I don't believe it.
16: Uncle Stephen isn't like that.
3: They're all like that.
11: Shall we have a coffee?
13: We just had one.
11: Oh, yes.
13: I'm not doing anything to put you off, am I?
11: No. You're just sitting there quietly. That's all you're doing.
13: Look, Mr. Hardcastle, would you feel more comfortable with an older woman?
11: Oh, quite honestly, Daisy, I wouldn't feel comfortable with anyone. It was all very personal, you see.
13: Well, try not to think of it like that.
11: It's difficult not to. I was there.
3: Jean, you should.
11: Now, who's that?
3: I could carry one of those cases in spite of my stomach.
12: No, it's all right. We're in now.
11: I thought this was going to be such a nice day.
3: Hello, Lionel.
11: Penny.
3: I always think stomach's bear watching, don't you? Are you well?
11: I was. I mean, I was working.
3: Oh, well, don't let me stop you. I can be as quiet as a mouse.
12: Penny's come to stay for a few days.
11: Oh.
3: Just until I've got things sorted out. Now, who's this pretty young thing?
13: Daisy, I'm Mr. Harcastle's secretary.
3: Are you indeed?
13: Yes, I am indeed.
3: And a very good one.
11: Excellent. As a matter of fact...
3: Well, that's very nice. Now, where's my little corner? I would like to unpack.
11: There aren't any little corners.
12: Upstairs, Penny. Sandy can move in with Judy and you can have the spare room.
3: I won't get in anybody's way, I promise.
11: Why? I mean, why?
12: Well, it was either us or a Nona, and apparently she's very peculiar these days.
11: You're talking gibberish. Why does she have to stay with anybody?
12: Because...
3: May I be a bore and ask for someone to help with my case?
12: Yes, of course, Lionel. Do you mind?
11: No, I have nothing else to do.
3: Thank you, Lionel.
11: Of course, what?
12: I'll tell you later.
11: May I be a bore?
12: Oh, Daisy. Would you like a coffee?
13: No, thank you. I've had rather a lot of cups of coffee this morning.
12: Well, I think I will. It will all settle down in a minute.
11: Because what?
12: Would you like a cup of coffee?
11: No, I don't want a cup of coffee. Because what?
12: Shh, keep your voice down. She's left Stephen.
11: Where?
12: No, left!
11: Good Lord.
12: Apparently he's having an affair with his dental nurse.
11: Stephen!
12: Yes! I know it sounds a bit like Sooty drinking large vodkas, but yes!
11: Well, what's she doing here? She should be talking to him.
12: I haven't got the full story yet.
11: You mean we're going to have to listen to it?
12: If you want to know what's going on, yes.
11: I suppose that'll be Stephen. Where's he going to sleep with us?
12: Well, if it is, I'm going to put them both out into the garden. They can fight it out there.
11: You answer that.
12: Why, where are you going?
11: To the sitting room. I'm trying to work, remember?
12: Now, Steve... Oh, hello, Alistair. Come in.
17: Hey, you're talking to me.
12: Would you prefer me to mime?
17: Well, after what happened between Judy and me, you know, mothers do tend to take sides.
12: Not this one, you're grown-ups. You sorted out yourselves. Lionel's in the sitting room.
18: Working?
12: Fuming.
11: I don't know, Daisy. I suppose we could always work in the garden. Assuming, of course, that nobody followed us out.
18: I lie.
11: Hello, Alistair. You come to move in as well? I'm sure there's a cupboard free. Props? Nothing Solomon couldn't handle. Oh, sorry. Daisy, this is Alistair Deacon.
13: Hello.
18: Well, hello. So you're Daisy. What are you doing for the rest of my life?
11: He says things like that.
13: How quaint.
18: Quaint?
11: The old man with a scythe, Alistair. Have you come to add to the confusion or for a special reason?
18: The special. I've got Cy from L.A. on my back, so I'm going to have to get on yours.
11: We'll all topple over.
18: Lie, I think you know where I'm coming from. We need those rewrites.
11: I was trying to do them before the day exploded in my face.
18: Then I'll tell Cy we'll fax them to him tomorrow.
11: Oh, that may not be realistic.
18: Lie, it has to be. We have a shooting date.
11: Who gets shot, you or me?
18: Lie.
11: I'll do my best, all right?
18: As in super best? Let's not rush to the rest of my life, Daisy. What about this evening?
13: You'll be a few hours older.
18: Right.
11: So, can we get on?
18: Right.
16: No, I don't know you, do I?
18: Alistair Deacon.
16: No, I still don't know you.
12: Oh, are you off, Alistair?
18: Yes, I just came to pump up old Lye.
12: Oh, looks the same size to me.
18: Everybody's doing jokes today. Everybody.
11: I'm not doing jokes.
12: No, Lionel. Penny wants to talk.
11: Does she?
16: It's not a pretty story.
13: Excuse me, but I think I should be somewhere else.
12: Oh, yes, of course. If you could give us just a couple of hours, Daisy.
18: A couple of hours?
12: Well, a long lunch, perhaps.
13: It suits me fine. I'll see you later, Mr. Hardcastle.
11: I do hope so.
12: Now, Penny, what's all this nonsense about Stephen?
16: It's not nonsense. It's depraved behaviour.
12: Stephen is the least depraved person I know.
16: Never judge a book by its title.
11: Shouldn't that be cover?
16: Should it? Are you sure?
12: Look, it doesn't matter. Come on, what on earth makes you think he's having an affair?
16: Oh, I've known he was up to something for weeks now. Long absences, furtive telephone
12: calls. Oh, how furtive.
16: Banging the receiver down as soon as I come into the room. Is that furtive enough?
12: Yes, that's fairly furtive.
16: And then last evening, a friend of mine telephoned to say that she had seen Stephen with the Miss so-called Breeze in a local hotel.
11: Well, perhaps they were just having a drink.
12: Well, after all, they do work together. I mean, if I discovered that Lionel was having a drink with Daisy in a hotel.
16: Would he? You can't finish the sentence, can you?
12: I can.
16: Anyway, they were not having a drink. They were at the reception desk booking a room.
11: Oh.
12: Well, it's not oh at all. Now, the fact remains, Penny, that all this evidence is purely circumstantial.
16: Well, how do you account for the fact that Stephen admits it?
12: Oh. Well, what are you going to do?
16: Well, I have no intention of divorcing the swine. No. I'm going to stay here until he comes crawling on his knees, begging for my forgiveness.
12: Oh, he doesn't know you're here, then?
16: Certainly not. Let him work it out for his silly self.
12: Hurry up, Lionel. Your taxi's waiting.
11: I'm coming. I still think this is one of your batty ideas.
12: It's not batty at all. The only way to get Penny out of here is to drag Stephen back here and force an abject apology from him.
11: What if he doesn't feel abject?
12: Well, he's a dentist. Threaten him with one of his drills.
11: Look, why don't you come?
12: You know Stephen, he's a bit old-fashioned.
11: He's a half-wit.
12: Well, he's an old-fashioned half-wit, then. He'll think this is the sort of thing that a chap ought to talk to another chap about.
11: I'm supposed to be doing a love scene with Daisy. Writing a love scene with Daisy.
12: You can be there and back in 2 hours. I'm sure Daisy won't mind working late. Go on.
11: I bet Steven Spielberg doesn't carry on like this.
12: How are you feeling, Penny?
16: Numbish. I think it's beginning to sink in.
12: Steven, of all people.
16: Well, that's what's beginning to sink in.
12: Has he ever shown any tendencies like this before?
16: Well, he did go a bit gaga over a girl in the chorus of Oklahoma once, but as she was on stage and we were in the rear stalls, that's as far as it went.
12: Well, I have to ask. Oh, no, I don't. Oh, yes, I do. Yeah. Well, what's Miss Breeze like?
16: If I was to tell you, she doesn't wear a slip under her white tunic. I think you'd reach your own conclusions. But they get to an age, don't they, men?
12: We all get to an age, Penny.
16: Yes, but we don't have yearnings for young men, do we?
12: No. Well, anyway, I've got Lionel.
16: I do admire your courage.
12: Oh, I do wish you put that in a different way.
16: Oh, I see. No, I didn't mean that.
3: I admire your courage for allowing him to stay here, alone, in the house, with that very, very pretty young secretary.
12: It had never occurred to me to worry about it.
3: Oh, plastic.
12: Oh, no, Penny, I know Lionel.
3: I thought I knew Stephen.
19: I hope you enjoy this, Lionel. Nice outdoor drink. Yes. I rather pride myself on my pins.
11: Oh, I'm sure I shall. Cheers.
19: Cheers. I must say it's been an awfully good year for apples.
11: Stephen, are you aware that your wife has left you?
19: Oh, yeah, she left a note. Very scathing.
11: Look, aplomb is all very well in its own way, but don't you care?
19: Oh, it could be all right. Odd, isn't it?
11: Extremely.
19: Now, the Miss Breeze thing, I mean. Here I am, chatting to the chap who made me feel right about the whole thing.
11: I didn't know such thing.
19: But you did. In your professional capacity.
11: Oh, we're not back to that again, Stephen. For the last time, I am not a psychiatrist.
19: Is this a leg pull?
11: Stephen, I am not, nor ever have been, a psychiatrist.
19: Well, I'm blown.
11: And I totally deny making you feel right about the Miss Breeze thing.
19: But you did. I confessed to having the odd fantasy about her, and you said there was no harm in it.
11: As a fantasy, no. But I did not suggest you put it into practice.
19: Well, I haven't. Of course, old Penny thinks I have.
11: Well, that's because you told her.
19: Well, it seemed the easiest way out.
11: Nobody but you could say a thing like that. The easiest way out of what?
19: The surprise party I'm giving old Pen for our anniversary. She got on to all the phone calls, and of course Miss Breeze has been my right-hand man in all this. And being old Pen, she put two and two together and made five.
11: And the room booked at the hotel was for you and Penny after the party?
19: You got it. Have you ever tried to arrange a surprise party, Lionel?
11: No, and I don't think I ever shall. May I use your phone?
19: Of course. Help yourself. Lionel?
11: Yes?
19: You are telling the truth about not being a psychiatrist, aren't you?
11: Yes, I really am, Stephen.
19: Extraordinary.
14: I've never heard anything like it. It defies belief.
11: Yes, I know, but it is Stephen we're talking about.
14: True. You're leaving now?
11: Yes, we are. Let's get this mess cleared up as soon as possible. Just keep Penny in the house.
14: Oh, that won't be a problem. She's lying down with a head.
11: Oh, I'd better go before Stephen wanders off somewhere.
12: Oh, you're up?
3: Yes, I'm feeling a little better. I might even go for a walk.
12: Oh, no, you don't want to do that. Have a bath.
3: I was going for a walk.
12: No, you don't want to get exhausted. Have a bath.
3: Why are you so keen on my having a bath?
12: Well, I'm not keen. I just thought it would be a good idea.
3: I'm perfectly clean.
12: Well, yes, of course you are. But you had a very stressful day, and a nice long soak will be so relaxing, much better than a walk.
3: You may be right.
12: Good. I'll go and run it for you.
3: But I do prefer my bath in the evening.
12: Oh, no, that's out of the question.
3: Pardon?
12: Well, it's not out of the question, but it's difficult. I mean, dozens of people want their baths in the evening. Well, not dozens, but lots. I mean, Judith likes a bath in the evening, Sandy likes a bath in the evening, and Lionel likes a bath in the evening, and I like a bath in the evening.
3: How do you manage? Draw lots?
12: No, it's just a scramble, and if you're not a very good scrambler, you end up with lukewarm water.
3: I think I will have it now.
12: Oh, good.
3: Where is Lionel, by the way? I haven't driven him anywhere, have I?
12: No. He went for a nice long walk. Well, writers do.
3: He didn't take that Daisy with him, did he?
12: No, I can assure you that he didn't take Daisy with him.
3: Well, I'm just off to have that tub, then. She is a pretty girl.
12: Yes, she is.
3: Now, look, Jean, don't look so worried. I'm sure she wears a slip.
19: Hello, Jean. Sorry about all this.
12: Well, that makes two of us.
11: Three.
12: Mm. Three of us.
19: I don't think I'll do a surprise party.
12: No,
19: again.
12: I don't think you should.
19: So where's old Pen?
12: I persuaded her into having a long bath.
19: Why would you do that?
12: To keep her in the house.
19: Oh, I see.
11: You haven't locked her in the bathroom, have you?
12: That was my contingency plan.
19: It's all got a rather funny side to it, hasn't it?
12: No.
19: Sorry.
12: Now, Stephen, just what did you intend to do? Leave Penny here thinking you're making whoopee with Miss Breeze?
19: Yes, actually. It seemed the only way of keeping the party a surprise.
12: Well, you can forget that. You can take her home with you now. This place is bursting at the seams, and Lionel has work to do.
11: Oh, somebody remembered.
20: Is that Stephen's voice?
19: Hello, Penny.
20: I'm going to lock myself in the room.
12: Oh, no, she's not. Penny, come down.
20: No, I won't. I won't! Look, let go of the banister.
19: Do you think we ought to...
11: Definitely not.
19: No.
20: Come on, Penny. You are going to talk to Stephen.
0: I don't talk to monsters.
19: I'm not a monster.
11: He's a Stephen.
0: There you are. Stick together.
20: Look, Penny, just sit down and listen to what Stephen has to say.
0: No.
20: Oh, that's very grown up, isn't it? Sticking your fingers in your ears.
11: I think I'll go and have a cup of tea.
20: Well, you're not helping.
11: I've done my helping. I've wasted half my day helping.
0: Is somebody talking about me?
20: Well, if you sit there with your fingers in your ears, you'll never know, will you?
0: I still shan't listen.
20: Well, I think you should, because Stephen can explain everything, can't you, Stephen?
19: Yes, I can. You see, Penny...
0: Liar!
11: Oh, let the man speak, do!
0: Do you allow him to speak to you like that?
20: Penny, for once in your life, just sit and listen. No, of course I don't.
11: Go on, Stephen, there's a lull.
19: Oh, thanks. You see, Penny, the truth is... I've been having an affair with Miss Breeze.
11: What?
0: You swine!
19: I suppose I am.
0: But you told Lionel...
19: We have the same thing, I know. I'm awfully sorry, Penny.
0: Animal?
19: Yes, that's what it was, I suppose. Sheer animal instinct. I know it doesn't show, but I've got the same wild beast in me as the next man.
0: Wild beast?
19: And goodness knows, Penny, I'm not blaming you, but the old wild beast has been caged for some time now.
0: I've got a stomach.
11: Everybody's got a stomach.
19: But it was never love, Penny. And when I read that note saying you'd left me, the bottom fell out of my world.
0: Then why did you take so long to come and look for me?
11: Well, I can only assume that Stephen didn't want you to see him when he was in that state.
0: What state?
20: Well, crying. Near to a breakdown.
0: But you weren't there.
20: But no, Lionel told me.
11: I did.
0: I've never seen you cry, Stephen.
19: Nor have I. But when I realized what I'd done, I did. Buckets.
0: I see.
19: Find it in your heart to forgive me, Penny. Please, and come back to me.
0: Should I?
20: Definitely.
0: I'm too soft-hearted, that's the trouble.
19: Angel.
0: And don't start calling me silly names or I shall change my mind. I'll go upstairs and pack.
19: It all went rather well, didn't it?
11: I feel like punching you on the nose.
20: And unless you tell us what you're playing at, Stephen, we'll both punch you on the nose.
19: Well, a bit of a tall tale, that's all.
20: Yes, but which? I mean, have you and Miss Breeze or not?
19: Of course we haven't. As I admitted to Lionel, I do have the odd thoughts about her. Not odd in the odd sense, I hasten to add. Pretty average, really. But betrayal, Pen, that would be like spitting in the National Gallery.
20: But why admit to something that never happened?
19: Because I don't want to spoil the surprise party.
11: Well, I don't know. I'd call that skating on thin ice.
20: Yeah, with heated blades.
19: I pulled it off, though, didn't I? Give old Pen a week or two to forgive me properly, and she'll have the time of her life on our anniversary.
20: But you will be telling her the truth after that, won't you?
19: I don't think I will. You see, now old Pen believes that I'm capable of going off the rails, she might put a bit more effort into making sure I don't do it again. I'll go and help her with the cases.
11: And this is the idiot who believed I was a psychiatrist.
20: He's only half an idiot, because the other half is very, very cunning.
21: Mum? You're on Bow Street. Do you want to buy it?
22: Oh, I better have a house.
21: You can't have a house. You know Monopoly rules.

0: no.
1: So do you want to buy it or not?
0: I don't know. How much money have I got?
1: What you started with, plus £600. You've been round the board three times and you haven't bought anything yet.
0: Well, where am I?
1: Bow Street. Mum, they're only in the kitchen.
2: Working?
0: I know, I know.
1: I bet my get-out-of-jail-free card that Aunt Penny has put her spoke in here.
2: Oh, don't be ridiculous. Mm.
1: What did she say?
0: I do admire your courage leaving Lionel all alone in the house with that nice young secretary.
1: Well, they're hardly all alone, are they?
3: Look, I shouldn't say this to an employer, let alone an employer who's letting me live in her house, but you're not doing Lionel any justice. Or Daisy, and you're certainly not doing yourself justice either.
1: I couldn't agree more.
0: Oh, I know, I know. If only the scenes he's writing were about us going to a fair or choosing knitting patterns. I just... Oh, have my go for me. I thought I heard something. Lionel, was that the front door?
4: Yes.
0: Daisy gone?
4: Yes. I sent her home.
0: Why?
4: Because of something I said.
0: What? What did you say?
4: I said,
0: Her?
4: No, as in hesitation. Then I said, Then I said, right. And then I said, again. I was just wasting her time.
0: She wasn't embarrassed, was she?
4: No, I was embarrassed. I know it sounds silly, but that scene, us at the hotel, you know, it's ours.
0: Well, you're going to have to commit it to paper sooner or later.
4: I know, but Daisy's not the one to help me with it. You are. You were the girl there. You're the one who can probably remember every stumbling, terrifying moment.
0: Do you know, I think I can. Except for one part.
4: Which part?
0: Whatever happened to that sock?
4: How's it still there somewhere?
0: There's in a frame. When do you have to have the scene written by?
4: Oh, there's no rush. Tomorrow.
1: One, two, three, four, five, six, seven. Mayfair.
3: Oh, she would land on Mayfair when she's out of the room, wouldn't she?
1: I don't expect she'd want to buy that, do you?
3: No, of course she wouldn't.
4: Good night.
1: But it's only 8:30.
0: Yes, we know. But we're going to bed to write a love scene.

0: You've been listening to As Time Goes By, written by Bob Larby and starring Judi Dench as Jean and Jeffrey Palmer as Lionel. Judith was played by Moira Brooker, Alistair by Philip Bretherton, Sandy by Jenny Funnell. Stephen, Paul Chapman, Penny, Jennifer Piercy, and Daisy, Zoe Hilson. The producer was Martin Fisher. As Time Goes By. As Time Goes By is a DLT Entertainment production in association with the Theatre of Comedy.
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3: Good morning, everyone. Morning. Settle down, please, people. Thank you. Let's get started, shall we?
4: Excuse me. Sorry I'm late. I was strangling the IT support man.
3: Thank you, Maddox.
4: Why is it called support, by the way? Anyone know? I mean, doesn't support imply something useful?
3: If we can get started.
5: Sorry.
3: Yesterday's edition. Not bad on the whole. News, well done for revealing that Samantha Cameron has never even met George Michael, let alone visited him in prison. So, a pat on the back for the sub who came up with Sam Cam's Wham Sham. I knew I was right to recruit from the start. Online, the live tweets from the opening of the new Andrew Lloyd Webber musical work brilliantly.
6: Thank you very much.
3: Yeah, well, it's a pity the leading lady can't act and can't sing, but that's what you get when you hand over the casting to 6 million couch potatoes whose sole source of nourishment is pizza takeaways. Cuts.

0: and savings.
1: Oh, no.
0: I am greatly encouraged to see that we are all finally embracing multitasking.
1: All except you.
0: Sorry, what was that, Maddox?
2: Nothing.
0: Multitasking, Maddox, is the future. And blazing a trail to that future is our religion correspondent, whose leader on housing finance was really very well argued. And I'm sure nobody took exception to Jesus recommending a 5-year fixed rate mortgage. One more thing. I know it's only too easy to mix up the Miliband brothers, but when one has murdered the other, I think we have a professional duty to get the names the right way round, don't you? Now, tomorrow's edition. What have we got?
3: Look at this, Freddy. 238 emails in the last 12 hours, half of them junk. How's anyone supposed to find the time to deal with them?
4: It's easy, Maddox. You just delete them.
3: Oh, you mean I don't actually have to answer them?
4: Not the junk, that's for sure. Unless you really need that extra inch.
3: Sorry?
4: The key to email overload, Mads, is selective incompetence.
3: Meaning?
4: Well, let's take the top of your desk as an example. You've got about half a ton of unopened letters sitting there, innit? Look at the clutter. How can you live with that? What if you can't find your Werther's originals? What if you have a sudden need for dental adhesive?
3: Yes, now you come to mention it, there is perhaps a slight backlog, though I do make an effort to open the Oxfam letters.
4: Before throwing them away. There you go. Selective incompetence. Now do the same for your emails. Delete the boring ones. Ignore the difficult ones. Nobody ever notices if you don't get back to them. Answer the ones that take your fancy. Free yourself up, Mads. Hang loose. Be a cool dude.
3: I'm afraid cool dudeness eludes me, Freddy. But I'll give it a try. Delete, delete, delete, delete, delete. God, this is fun. Delete, delete, delete, delete, delete. Yeah. Delete, delete, delete, delete, delete, delete. Oh, God. Almost deleted a message from Midland's mop.
4: Who?
3: My whistleblower.
4: Oh, yeah.
3: Does everything here pass you by, Freddy? My hard-hitting 2-page feature of a few weeks back? About that filthy hospital? It's a long time since the health trust's been so well and truly kebabbed in the press, I can tell you. The entire Midlands is in a state of shock.
4: Why? Is UB40 making another comeback?
3: Oh, my God. According to my whistleblower, the place is as filthy as it's ever been.
4: You surprised?
3: She sent me more evidence and photos to back it up. Look at these pictures, Freddy. Come on, look, look. Nurse smoking in the operating theatre. Cleaner holding a cup of tea in one hand.
4: And the bedpan in the other.
3: Uh-huh. Nurse preparing syringes next to overflowing bins.
4: Nurse taking plasma from a fridge full of pork sausages.
3: Oh, my God, what about this one? Looks like a nurse has brought her dog into the ward. What is that? It's licking off the floor.
4: Dried blood? Whatever it is, that floor ain't been washed in weeks, man.
3: Look, close shots as well. Is that a cockroach?
4: Yeah, and that's a rat.
3: And that's a mouse, nibbling an old bag of chips under somebody's bed.
4: Oh, man, that is well disgusting. Remind me never to get ill north of Luton, yeah?
3: These pictures are sensational. I can do a big follow-up and this time nail the bastards.
4: You need to look out for your whistleblower, though, Mads. There'll be a reign of terror. They'll root her out and do a double amputation on her without anaesthetic.
3: Ah, but a journalist never reveals his sources. God, what great stuff she sent. Look, internal emails from the management with orders to cut the cleaning budget by 40%. And it says here, there's no need to change the bed sheets if the previous patient's been in for less than a week. Freddy, this is going to be huge. I want your help.
4: Man, I got this buzzing feeling in my chest.
3: Because I'm giving you the chance to work on something that matters?
4: No, because I've been smoking too much skunk.
3: Oh, this will give you a natural high, Freddy. The rush of good journalism. The soul cannot be satisfied by cut and paste alone. Oh, God, look out. Carol's coming. Morning, Carol.
5: Lovely to see you, Maddox, as always. But I want a word with Posho.
4: It's Freddy, and I ain't posh, innit?
5: If you can drag yourself away from looking at porn, or whatever it is you and Maddox are doing, then there's work to do. And I think you'll find it very, very exciting. I want you to follow up on the 6-year-old in Sunderland who's grown a full beard. His mum says it's caused by peanut butter.
3: Eating it or applying it nightly before bed.
5: I wish you would start taking stories seriously, Maddox. I haven't been here very long, but I've noticed that you...
3: Serious stories I take seriously, but I do not think small boy with wayward hormones is a serious story, unless, of course, it involves a Roman Catholic priest, which it often does.
5: Freddy, here's what I want you to do.
3: I'd be most grateful if you could find somebody else to cover the furry fellow, because I need Freddy. He's going to help me with the Midlands Hospital story.
5: That's old news, Maddox. I want new news. Freddy, expenses. What is this?
4: It's a receipt for a sandwich. I was out on a story that day.
5: And why does a cheese and pickle sandwich cost £6.50?
4: Because, Carol, it weren't just cheddar with Branston. It was smoked Latvian goat's cheese with lychee and tamarind chutney in an organic gluten-free wrap. That's all you can get in Watford.
3: Honestly, Carol, I'd have thought the news editor had better things to do than go around chiselling staff about their expenses.
5: You're no better, Maddox.
3: Me?
5: Your trip to the Midlands for that hospital story.
3: The first round of my hospital story.
5: Look at these. £192 for a train ticket. Couldn't you book in advance? Couldn't you? Would that really be so difficult, would it, Maddox? Would it?
3: If I could predict the news a month ahead, Carol, or knew that a mystery whistleblower would suddenly contact me, then I'd be delighted to purchase an advance off-peak cost-cutter Mega Super Saver Explorer special, enabling me to travel between the hours of 10 and 4 with a 2-hour wait on a chilly platform in Didcot. But news and whistleblowers both tending to be infuriatingly unpredictable, I sometimes have to buy a walk-up ticket on the day, don't I?
5: Can't you at least use your senior rail card?
3: Carol, I'm only 51.
4: 56?
3: 56.
4: You is like Victoria Beckham, Mads, getting younger every day. Soon you is going to be the same age as me.
5: And this one? £24.99 for a replacement shirt. Are we clothing, you know, as well?
3: On my way there, I had an unfortunate encounter with a squeezy bottle of ketchup. I could hardly wander round the East Midlands looking like I'd just been stabbed, could I?
4: Of course you could. They's well used to that in the East Midlands.
5: I'm not paying for it, Maddox.
3: Oh, fine. Next time I'll just cycle to the Midlands, shall I? Take a tent, perhaps, and pitch it under Spaghetti Junction. Eat scraps tossed to me by pitying passers-by, and file my copy from some grimy and youth-ridden internet cafe on the High Street. Is that what you'd like, is it?
5: Yes, that'd be fine. Freddy, two words, boys, beards. Thank you so much.
3: What that woman fails to grasp is that we are now in a new age.
4: The age of the breast enlargement.
3: No, the age of the trough. When bankers are given vast sums for destroying the economy and BBC executives are trousering upwards of £500,000 for peddling pap to the people, it behoves us to place at least one trotter on the edge of the piggy plate. It's not a position I'm proud of, Freddy. When I was your age...
4: Oh, man, save me from old shufflers' rant.
3: When I was your age, I was a model of probity. I did not take advantage of expenses because in those days there was no need. Those above me were only a few times as rich as I was. Now they're earning about 1,000 times what I earn, necking vintage bubbly at every opportunity, and generally inserting their snouts into whatever fiscal aperture hoves into view. So make space of the trough, world. Maddox is coming through.
4: Oink, oink. Aye, newsroom, Freddy speaking. What? Yeah, he's here. Eh? Oh. All right. Yeah, I'll tell him. Matt, there's an officer of the court for you in reception.
2: Oliver, can I come in?
0: No.
2: It's urgent.
0: I don't care. Carol's made a complaint about you. Something to do with charging us for a shirt.
2: Bugger the shirt. I have a situation on my hands, Oliver, and I need your full attention.
0: She also raised the question of your taxi receipts.
2: What is the matter with that woman?
0: Nothing. She's very efficient. Quite attractive in a terrifying sort of way, don't you think?
2: She's running a vendetta against me, Oliver. You should have given me the job of news editor, not her.
0: What, so you could okay your own expenses? These taxi bills of yours, they're all remarkably similar.
2: I have a regular chap. Listen, you need to know what's happened. You see...
0: A regular chap who rotates the colour of his pens but never changes his handwriting.
2: Oliver, I have until 8 o'clock tonight to hand over the name of my source for the Midlands Hospital story.
0: Says who?
2: Says a judge. Look, some ghastly clerk of the court with bad teeth. Just thrust this envelope into my hands.
0: But this is a judgment, Maddox. Didn't you get sent a summons or something first? I mean, there must have been a hearing.
2: Well, the thing is, you see, Oliver, I don't always open my mail right away. Bit of a backlog on my desk, and well...
0: Oh, God, you missed the hearing where you could have defended yourself.
2: Yes.
0: Oh, dear.
2: I need a lawyer.
0: Of course. Have a word with our in-house man.
2: No, not him. He's useless.
0: Well, of course he's useless. Otherwise, we couldn't afford him.
2: I need a good one. Someone who can find a way of making a last-minute intervention.
0: You want a good lawyer?
2: Yes.
0: Bit of a big ask, Maddox. I assume you want the paper to pay.
2: Yes.
0: No.
2: No?
0: No.
2: You're saying no?
0: Yes, I'm saying no.
2: Why?
0: I'd have thought that was obvious, Maddox.
2: No!
0: If you'll forgive a vulgar phrase, you screwed up. You missed a chance to go to the court in person and make your case.
2: If I don't find some smart lawyer to represent me, I could go to jail. Look, it says so here.
0: So hand over the name.
2: Oh, I can't do that. There's a fundamental principle at stake.
0: Yes, although I do see this as very much a personal decision, Maddox.
2: What?
0: Since it's you who might end up in jail, it's really very little to do with me, is it?
2: Oh, don't be ridiculous, Oliver. It's one of the time-honoured principles of our trade. We do not reveal a source.
0: But nowadays, whistleblowers are protected by law. They can't be sacked. If they are, it's wrongful dismissal. So, you can hand over the name with a clear conscience. Do it on Twitter. Ever so easy. There we are. All solved.
2: Oliver. Oliver. Perhaps you don't grasp the importance of this.
0: I grasp the importance for you. Nobody wants to go to jail, do they?
2: The possibility of jail doesn't alter the moral clarity of this issue. Not for one moment.
0: I'm sorry, I'm under enormous pressure to make savings. We can't afford a lawyer. You'll just have to reveal your source.
2: Oliver, you are a morally despicable person.
0: Yes, Maddox, I'm aware of that. Now, about these falsified taxi receipts of yours.
4: So is you really going to be doing time, Mance?
2: Rather looks like it, yes.
4: He is mental, ain't he, Masha?
6: Do not persuade him to betray himself, Freddy. He is brave man. You are brave man, Maddox.
2: Thank you, Masha. You see, there comes a time when a man has to nail his beliefs to the door of life and say, here I stand. I can do no other. This is such a time. I'm not afraid. You do get a cell to yourself these days, don't you?
4: No way, Mads. Terrible overcrowding.
2: Well, if I'm to be broken on the wheel of justice, so be it.
4: I don't think they break people on the wheel anymore, Maddox.
2: Hmm?
4: That's been replaced with slopping out.
2: Slopping out?
4: Yeah, you know, taking the contents, the shared contents of your bucket.
2: Yes, thank you. Thank you.
6: Oh, you. I feel so sorry, Maddox. Yet filled with the admiration.
2: Yes, I shall confront whatever my incarceration may unleash upon me.
4: What if your incarceration unleashes upon you a 20-stone psychopathic cellmate?
6: Freddy, please, not to frighten poor Maddox. I am sure psychopathic cellmates are not all 20 stone. Mm. Some psychopaths quite small and skinny and nice.
2: I'm not afraid. I will do my time and my source will remain forever secret.
4: Mads, don't do it. Prison's not a cakewalk. You is old. If you do porridge, you is going to go in vertical and come out horizontal.
6: Don't listen to him, Maddox. I think you are courageous men. A giant. Boris Berezovsky, Solzhenitsyn, and now you. So brave. Especially because of appalling conditions in the British prisons.
2: Yes, well, I'll do my best.
6: The terrible lack of the hygiene.
2: Yes.
6: The disgusting food.
2: Yes.
6: The smell of the human sweat.
2: Yes.
6: The drugs.
2: Yes.
6: The gangbangs.
2: Yes. The gangbangs.
6: When there are very many men together without women for years.
4: Yeah, man, you is going to be like fresh meat. You is going to be someone's daddy.
2: Oh, my God.
6: Oh, so he will not be somebody's bitch.
2: Oh.
4: Yeah, well, maybe. Maybe bitch. Maybe daddy.
6: Can he be both? Maybe safer you be both, Maddox. Or take the turns.
2: You've been seeing too many Guy Ritchie films.
4: But you is no Vinnie Jones. Straight up, bro. You has got to hand that name over to the court. An old shuffler like you will crack in the big house.
2: Freddy, don't you understand? If a journalist breaks his word over a source, it's the end of trust. Who will ever pass on vital information again?
4: What's the big deal, man? That's life, innit? People always breaking promises. No one actually expects to tell someone something interesting and then not have it blabbed about.
2: You just don't get the fundamental issue, do you, Freddy?
4: I do. It is that you is stuck in the past with all these loony principles. In the old days, people put bones in their noses. We don't do that now because we learned that it hurt. People used to play dominoes. Now they play Grand Theft Auto. It's human evolution. These are new times and they require new rules. And the first rule is, stay out of the slammer.
6: Freddy, no. This is not morally acceptable position.
4: I'm trying to save him. Mads,
7: We has known each other for a while now. I don't want no harm to come to you. You is almost like an uncle to me. Like a really weird old uncle. An uncle who sits in a corner mumbling and no one really gets what he's saying. But no one wants him dead, right?
5: Freddie, can you please get on to the bearded boy of the north? And Maddox, I think Simon Cowell's probably had more Botox. Can you check it out right away? Can you? Can you?
3: No, I cannot. I'm facing prison. Do you understand that, Carol? Not that I'm afraid. I'm not afraid, all right? Well, perhaps a bit. Look, to tell you the truth, you might as well know. I'm absolutely bloody terrified. I need some time on my own. If anyone wants me, I'm in the canteen, having a bun.
7: Carol, you can't let Maddox go to prison.
5: Me? What's it got to do with me?
6: You are news editor. You are senior personage. With the power comes the responsibility.
7: It's very bad, Carol. He won't hack it. He has problems staying in a hotel with less than 3 stars. It'd be kinder to send him to that clinic in Switzerland.
5: Look, I'm not a social worker, all right?
6: Yes, but you are British. You are one of the fair play people, the straight bet, the wicket upon which sun never sets, all this sort of thing.
5: I do sometimes wonder why they let you into this country, Masha. Now, will you please get on with your work? Thank you so much.
6: Holy golly, she is one hard lady and no mistake.
0: A glass of Rioja, Maddox, and shall we have a few more tapas?
2: Not for me, thank you. I haven't got much of an appetite.
0: Oh, come on, Maddox. To my certain knowledge, Pentonville Prison does not have a single Michelin star. So, what the hell, let's push the boat out and have a few more tapas.
5: Shall we have another round of the albondigas?
0: Albondigas? Yes, and perhaps a few bocorones fritos. And I rather favour some patatas bravas. What about you, Maddox?
2: It's very kind of you to invite me to supper, although...
0: Think nothing of it.
2: Although...
0: Least we can do. Carol came to me this afternoon and said, poor old Maddox, tough times ahead. We ought at least to give him a little treat at the end of the day.
2: Although...
0: Didn't you, Carol?
5: I did, Oliver. I did.
2: Although...
0: And I said, gosh, you're absolutely right, Carol.
5: You did, Oliver. You did.
2: Although...
0: And here we are.
5: And here we are.
2: Although perhaps not quite so kind as standing by your journalist over a point of principle. You've made me feel, I don't know, dispensable.
0: I am so sorry. It's my fault, Maddox. I know I'm not always terribly good on a human level. I was very badly damaged at Harrow, you know. I don't mean in a physical sense. They're that too, of course.
5: Oliver has a proposition to put to you, Maddox.
0: Do I? Yes, I do. More tapas. Camarero, albondigas, patatas bravas, y bocorones fritos. Gracias. I learned how to deal with Spanish waiters during my stint on El País, you know.
2: I really ought to be going. I want to straighten out a few things at home before, well, I could be arrested at any time, you know. So thank you for the excellent Rioja and the tasty thingamabobs.
0: Patatas bravas.
2: Yes, I hope you're not putting them on expenses.
5: Don't go yet, Maddox. Oliver?
0: Wouldn't you like to outline the proposal, Carol, to Maddox?
5: I do think this has to come from the editor.
0: Yes, yes, I suppose it does.
2: What has to come from the editor?
0: Well, you see, given that these are hard times for us all, but particularly for newspapers, it struck me that the best solution to the problem...
2: What problem?
0: To the problem of your going to prison problem, that the best solution would be, well, what I mean is, look, this may seem unappealing at first glance, but I'm sure that when you pause to consider it, you'll find,
5: He'll find it makes sense.
0: You'll find it makes sense.
2: I'll find what makes sense?
0: The idea of, well, I mean, that is to say, we just think that...
5: He wants you to take early retirement, Maddox.
0: Yes, yes, exactly. Very well put, Carol.
2: What?
5: It's a very attractive package. Lump sum and a pension for life.
0: Smallish pension, but not to be sniffed at.
2: Oh, my God. This was an ambush, wasn't it? Pretending to be my friends. Pretending to care. While at the same time planning to get rid of me. And all dreamed up by you, Carol, I assume.
0: Absolutely not. Nobody tells the editor what to do.
2: Oh, come on. You love someone taking control. I'd be very careful if I were you, Carol. Tell him what to do once too often, and he'll probably fling himself at your feet, roll over on his back, and show you his unpleasant underside.
8: Oh, yes. I've got another drink.
2: Goodbye.
0: You're not going, Maddox, are you? Please, don't be angry.
5: He's gone.
0: God, I need to make sure he's all right.
5: He'll be fine.
0: What if he flings himself in front of a bus? What are we going to do then?
5: Saving the pension? Only joking.
0: Maddox! Maddox, wait!
2: Go away, Oliver.
0: You mustn't take this personally, Maddox.
2: Oh? How am I meant to take it?
0: Look, let's go back and have some more tapas and see what Carol thinks. Let's...
9: Excuse me. Are you Maddox Bradley?
0: What? Me? No. Absolutely not. That's in there, that one.
9: What, a shabby one?
0: Yes. Gracious, look at the time. Bye, Maddox.
9: You're Mr. Maddox Bradley?
2: Yes, I'm proud to be.
0: Good luck. Oliver, you shit!
9: Yeah, come along, sir. It'll be easy if you don't make a fuss.
0: Oh!
9: Come on.
0: Oh! Oh!
10: I swear you.
11: It's a very big building, isn't it?
10: 1,500 inmates.
11: It's not an open prison, is it?
10: What, 300 lifers?
0: I'm safe. Move it.
11: 300? Does that include murderers?
10: Oh, yeah, we've got plenty of left. Left here, and straight ahead.
11: But they're kept separate, right?
10: Yeah, we try and keep them separate.
11: Oh, good.
10: But we can't, because of the overcrowding. We've got to mix you all up.
11: Oh, what's that screaming?
10: Probably just another knife in on B-Wing.
11: What?
10: You ask too many questions, mate. Move it!
11: Yes, yes, sorry.
12: That noise.
11: What's that noise?
10: Yeah, well, the boys all get a bit excited, like, when they know there's a new arrival.
11: I thought I could perhaps help them write their letters, like Geoffrey Archer, you know, work in the library.
10: Library? Here we are. Now shut up and behave, otherwise Dangerous Brian will take against you.
11: Dangerous Brian.
10: Hello, Brian. New cellmate.
13: How do you do? What are you looking at, boss boy?
11: Warder, I can't.
10: You can't what?
11: I can't stay here.
10: Oh, dear. Current's not right. Mini bar not adequate. Ensuite a trifle too adjacent.
11: Please, I just
10: In you
11: want
10: go,
11: to...
10: sunshine! Look after him, aren't you, Brian?
14: Wait! Hello! Hello! I want to make a phone call, right now, please! Very short! Just to give someone a name! Hello!
6: Freddy, Freddy, I am very extremely worried about Maddox.
4: Yeah, right.
6: Since he has handed over name of this whistleblower, he is deep depressed.
4: Yeah, sure.
6: Already today, he has eaten 7 bacon rolls, and I just seen him in canteen, sitting with the head in the hands.
4: Is that right?
6: Why you just sit there, tapping at keyboard? Why you not care about poor Maddox? What you are doing?
4: Masha, look at this footage of the whistleblower being escorted from the hospital after Maddox Black.
6: It's good to know that somewhere in Britain is still high-flying executive with the morals.
4: She ain't no executive. She's a cleaning lady.
6: Cleaning lady? Yet very well-dressed.
4: Exacto mundo. Now I freeze it. And what do you see?
6: Cleaning lady in tears?
4: Yeah. Look closer.
6: Cleaning lady in tears and laboot in heels?
4: Right. Cleaning lady in tears and laboot in heels and...
6: And Tiffany necklace. Curiously rich cleaning lady.
4: Soon as I saw this, Mash, I made a few inquiries about this woman. And do you know something? This poor little cleaning lady is secretly in the pay of the Universal Medical Cleaning Corporation, which happens to have the franchise for cleaning every hospital in the Midlands, bar one.
6: She's like planted there.
4: Oh, you got it. She ain't no whistleblower, Masha. She's a plant. Put there to reveal how dirty the place is so that Universal Medical can get a multi-million pound contract. And with the dosh they gave her, she foolishly invested in a pair of Louboutins.
6: Holy golly, you have nailed phony whistleblower. It's brilliant work you have done, Freddy.
4: Thanks, Mash. Yeah, I think I've been pretty smart. Without coming on all pious and preachy like what Maddox does just before he runs up the white flag. That's the awful thing about them old shufflers, Masha. They all...
6: Maddox, hello. Put away the frown and come to Masha.
2: Oh, stop trying to be cute and learn to speak English.
6: Me and Freddy, we have news for you.
2: I don't want your news.
3: I don't want anything to do with news anymore. No news, no newspapers. I've betrayed everything I thought I stood for. I feel nothing but shame. I'm going to clear my desk, take early retirement, go home and feed goldfish for the rest of my life.
7: No, you is not. Sit down, shut up and listen.
0: Yeah, it's a great pity, really. It was such a good opportunity to talk Maddox into voluntary retirement.
5: Don't give up.
0: I have to. That's the problem with voluntary retirement. It's voluntary.
5: Put pressure on him. Make him see sense. Shout at him.
0: You haven't known Maddox for as long as I have, Carol.
5: You're weak, Oliver. Weak. I'm astonished how weak you are. Honestly, somebody really needs to take you in hand.
0: Ooh.
8: Sorry not to knock. I do hope I didn't interrupt your schadenfreude.
0: You seem to be curiously cheerful, Maddox. Word reached me that you were terminally depressed.
8: Oh, I was. Now I'm not.
5: Why not?
8: All will be revealed when my copy hits your terminals in an hour from now. Ace reporter reveals cleaning contract scam. Whistleblower a complete fraud. Pictures of filthy hospital heavily photoshopped. Crooked cleaning company wants monopoly over the Midlands. Brilliant of me to have named her.
0: Eh?
8: But first things first, expenses from my stay in prison.
0: Receipt.
8: There.
0: £118.40.
5: How much?
8: £18.40 for the cab back from Pentonville. Oh, and £100 to persuade my cellmate not to use the ensuite facilities in my presence.
0: This taxi receipt, it's not in the handwriting of your regular chap.
8: No, this one's genuine. I wouldn't want to end up in prison, would I?
12: In Electric Ink, Maddox was played by John Sessions and Oliver by Alex Jennings. Freddie was Stephen White, Carol Polly Frame, Masha Debbie Chazen, the prison warder Adil Akhtar, and the policeman Henry DeVas. Electric Ink was written by Alistair Beaton and Tom Mitchelson. The director was Sally Avens.
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22: We present Jimmy Clitheroe as the Clitheroe Kid with Peter Sinclair, Patricia Burke, Danny Ross, and Diana Day in...
23: Too Many Sisters. Astronaut Clitheroe to the spaceship. Don't like the look of this planet. I'm coming back in for me tea.
24: Oh, come on, wake up, sleepyhead.
23: Oh, wait a minute. There's something breathing on my space helmet.
24: Come on, Jimmy, wake up.
23: It's a monster with a pony's tail. Keep away from me.
24: Will you wake up?
23: Get off me, you big, hairy monster. What? Oh, it's you, Susan. Oh, I thought it was funny. A monster with curlers in.
24: All right, come on, get up.
23: Oh, thank goodness you woke me up. That place was horrible. Even the plants were monsters. A stick of celery tried to eat me.
24: don't talk silly.
23: Hey, Daddy kept picking me up and dipping me in some salt.
24: Look, for the last time, get up, will you?
23: Keep your cold cream on. What time is it?
24: Nearly 8:30.
23: Oh, I'll be late for school. Oh, and then I'll get the cane off another monster. Hey, wait a minute. It's Saturday, isn't it?
24: Yes, now hurry up.
23: Hurry up. Today's me day off. I was going to have a lie-in and you woke me up. Oh, I'll fix you. Where is it?
24: Where's what?
23: My space jet gun that fires darts with suckers on. Oh, here it is, on the table. Now to bag myself an old crow.
24: Oh, don't you dare shoot at me.
23: There's no use hiding behind the wardrobe. I can still see enough of you to make a target.
24: I'm warning you. Put that thing down.
23: Ready? Aim.
1: What's going on?
23: Fire! Oh, sorry, Grandad. I was aiming for Scraggy Neck.
1: Don't be funny. Give me the gun.
23: But, Grandad, I was only...
1: Don't argue. Give it here.
23: Oh, all right. Here you are.
9: All the stupid things. Shooting a gun off in the bedroom.
23: She's right, Grandad. Give it to me before you cause any damage.
9: You can cut that out, my lad. Shooting at Susan like that. You'd have more sense.
23: I'm sorry, ma'am, but she woke me up when I wanted to lie in. Today's Saturday. Schoolboys rest.
9: Susan woke you up because I told her to. We've got a lot to do today, haven't we, Father?
1: Aye, there's all the shopping and the errands. And this afternoon we're going to the hospital again to see Auntie Frieda.
23: Oh, good. What time do we catch the bus?
9: We catch it at 1:00. You don't.
23: Eh? But I went last week.
1: Aye, and that's why you're not going this week.
23: Why not?
9: There was enough trouble there with you last Saturday, walking up and down the ward asking all the patients what was wrong with them. What about all the trouble when the ward sister came in with that tray of injections?
23: I thought they were special drinks for the patients. All I did was shout, bottoms up!

0: well, you're not going with us today. You can stay in and mind the house.
1: Why, is Soppy Susan going with you to the hospital?
2: Yes, she is.
1: Right, tell her if she annoys me once more, she'll be in the next bed to Auntie Frieda.
2: Luke, I'm warning you. We want no trouble with you today. You'll behave yourself.
1: Oh, heck, I think I'll stop in bed all day. Grandad, wake me up for jukebox jury, will you?
0: Look, now, your mother's warned you. Now, just keep out of mischief.
1: Oh, all right. Oh, what a life. I think I'll try and get back to me dream. I was much happier with all them monsters.
2: Oh, come downstairs, Father. We've got a lot to do if we're going to that hospital this afternoon. I'll go to the grocer's and the butcher's, Father, and you go to the greengrocer's and call up the shoe shop.
0: Right, yeah, Pat.
3: Is there anything I can do, Mother?
1: Yeah, go and take a run in
2: Jimmy. I shan't tell you again. You can wash up if you like, Susan.
1: Yes, Mum, and I'll wipe.
2: Oh, no, you won't. There was enough trouble last time you wiped.
1: I was just showing Susan one of Tommy Cooper's tricks.
2: Yes, but he gets paid for breaking his plates.
0: Oh, before I go, Susan, the dry cleaners van might call. You know what I want done, don't you?
1: Yeah, we know. If to clean and press your kilt and give your sporran a blue rinse.
2: Honey, boy. You better empty the pockets of your blazer. That can go for cleaning as well.
0: Come on, Pat. Let's be off.
2: Right. We'll go out the back way. See you later, Susan.
3: Right, Mother. Now give the man your suit, Grandad.
1: Well, I'd better empty me pockets for the dry cleaners. I wonder how much they charge to do me neck. Hello, what's this? Oh, of course. Ozzy's water squirter. And it's loaded as well. I think I'll go and show it to my dear sister in the kitchen. Then she can wipe herself at the same time as the pots. Susan, dear.
3: Oh, get out.
1: Well, that's nice when I've come to give you a present.
3: Look, I'm in no mood for a present.
1: Yeah, for the sweetest sister a lad ever had. And I'm sorry for shooting at you this morning.
3: No, it doesn't matter, seeing that you missed me.
1: Don't worry, I won't miss this time. It's time we made it up and became proper friends. So I'm giving you a present.
3: Oh, I can't see any present. Well, what is it?
1: It's something you'll never get from Daft Alfie.
3: Oh, what's that?
1: A ring. Look, here it is on my finger. And believe me, it's all yours.
3: Oh, that cheap-looking thing. It's only a bit of tin.
1: Ah, but look closer at the design on it. Go on.
3: Oh, look, if this sounds some sort of joke...
1: Got ya.
3: Oh. Oh, I'm all wet.
1: Well, nobody's perfect. Is it clever? A squirter that looks like a ring. Get off me.
3: Give me that thing.
1: I'll give over, you'll burst me boom.
3: Hand it over.
1: Hey, give it me back. It's mine. I borrowed it off Ozzy.
3: Well, I'll return it for you when I see him.
1: Well, you can't do that. He doesn't know he's lent it to me.
3: Look, this squirt is going in my purse here, and it's staying there till I return it to Ozzy myself.
1: But I'm going out to play with him in a minute. Suppose he mentions it. What shall I say?
3: Well, just tell him I'll be returning it to him.
1: All right, I will. I'll tell him if he wants his little squirter to look out for a great big drip.
4: Back from the hospital, Jimmy.
1: Well, visiting time's 2 till 3. They'll be back sometime after 4.
4: Is that a gun you've got there?
1: Let me see. Barrel, trigger, backsight, foresight. No, it's a pork sausage, you daffy.
4: All right. What does it shoot?
1: Bend down and I'll show you. Look, it shoots a dart with a sucker on the end. Do you like apples, Alfie?
4: Oh, yeah, I love them.
1: Well, stick this one on your head and I'll shoot it off.
4: Yeah, I won't. I'm not stupid, you know.
1: Oh, it's only a rumour, then.
4: Yes. You'll get my boot round your butt end in a minute. Yeah, I'll answer the phone. It might be for me. I told the garage to ring me here about me back.
1: Righto, Alfie.
4: Yeah, hello, is that you, Bert?
5: My name's Drinkwell.
4: Oh, I didn't know it was your tea break. Pardon?
5: I'm Drinkwell.
4: Oh, I don't think I know you, Mr. Inkwell. Is it me valve or has me gasket gone?
5: I'm sorry, I don't understand. Am I speaking to someone called Clitheroe?
4: Yeah. I mean, no. Well, yeah, because they live here, but they're all out except Jimmy. I'm in, but I'm not them. I mean, I'm not one of them. Though, I suppose I will be when I marry their Susan. Is that the foreman?
5: No, I found a purse outside my house which appears to belong to a Miss Susan Clitheroe. It's got her name and address inside.
4: Oh, I'm sorry, Mr. Oilwell. Hello.
5: Drinkwell. Thomas Drinkwell. Look, can I speak to Miss Clitheroe herself, please?
4: Just a minute. Jimmy.
1: What is it,
4: Alfred? This fellow on the phone. He's not my bike.
1: Of course he isn't.
4: Who
1: ever heard of a talking bike?
4: No. No, shut up. You see, he's found it and he wants to know what to do with it.
1: Kick it around till he loses it. What's he found?
4: You're Susan's purse.
1: Eh? Oh, but that's here in my pocket. Oh, heck, it's gone. I must have lost it in the fight.
4: Fight?
1: Yeah, with Ozzy, when we were down West Park Drive. We had a fight over who should shoot the gun, and that's where I must have dropped the purse.
4: Well, this fella says he found it outside his house.
1: Oh, heck no. In that case, he must be Baldy.
6: And I must be Barmy for getting involved in this.
4: But what happened to this fella?
1: He was one of my targets. I aimed for his bald head and got him on the back of the neck.
4: Oh, heck. What about Susan's purse?
1: More important still, what about Susan? She'll blab on me when she finds out I took a purse from her handbag without her knowing.
4: She what? Ooh, you little madam.
1: I only borrowed it to get something of Ozzy's, his squirter. But because this bloke's got it, it'll all come out. Swiping the purse, fighting Ozzy and shooting the man. They'll murder me.
4: Well, I'm baffled. All I know is he wants to speak to Susan.
1: I've got it. He can speak to Susan.
4: Yeah, but not now. She's not here.
1: Of course she is. Give me that phone. Hello? Are you still connected with us?
5: Yes, I'm still here. Is that Miss Clitheroe?
1: Well, it's certainly not her grandfather. I understand you found my purse.
5: Yes.
1: Give me your address. I'll call for it.
5: No, that's no good. I'm going away on business this afternoon. I'll be gone at least a week.
1: Oh, flipping heck. Oh, dear. Could you put it in the post, please?
5: No, I could not. Look, Miss Clitheroe, I'll drop it in on my way downtown and give it to you personally.
1: But you can't. She's out. I mean, very well, then. But I'm going out myself shortly. Could you be here before four?
5: Well, it's now 2:50. I can be there in about 10 minutes.
1: Oh, that would be fine. I look forward to seeing you, purse. I mean, seeing my purse. See you.
4: Now, look, Balto.
1: Get a size larger and she'll grow into it. Okay. All right, mine, I'm not sure how you took the ends in. See, goes around like this and that goes in there. Hey, how's that?
4: Well, it's not bad. Mine, you look more like an Indian in a turban than a woman in curlers.
1: Please, I am conducting this bus and I am telling you two times once more. Allowing standing up. But upstairs you must be down, sitting. So will you please move your seat, because I am not going to ding ding until you sit.
4: You won't be able to sit if you make a mess of this, so stop fooling about and work out what you're going to do when this fella comes.
1: Oh, look, just tell him I'm Susan. I'll tell him I'm in a hurry. Get the purse and you get rid of him. Hey, should I put some cream on to hide my face?
4: Yeah, unless you can find a bucket.
1: Oh, very clever. We must get you disguised as something. I know, a human being.
4: Yeah. Now, watch it. I'm the one who's got to help you, you know.
1: Well, that's what worries me. Anyway, how do I look?
4: Gorgeous.
1: Don't be funny. Do I look like a girl?
4: Yeah.
6: Steptoe's daughter.
4: Oh, no, you're all right, Jim.
1: Honest, you think I look all right?
4: Definitely. Give us a kiss.
1: This isn't funny. I've got to fool this bloke or they'll all be clouting me. Him, Susan, me grandad, I'll be going up and down like a yo-yo.
4: I'm sorry. I hope this fella is up, though. We've got to get rid of him before your family arrive.
1: Oh, he won't be back for at least 2 hours. After the visiting time's over, he'll be queuing up for an hour to get on the bus.
7: Hello?
0: Just a waste of time and money, that's all it is. All the way to the hospital and Frieda's not there.
2: Look, Father, you should be pleased that Frieda's well enough to be discharged from the hospital.
0: But surely they could have let us know she'd gone home and saved us going all that way for nothing. And getting a taxi back as well.
2: If it's the taxi you're worrying about, I'll pay for it. I wasn't going to wait for a bus in all of that rain.
0: Oh, it's not that. It's just that all they could have told us.
7: Well, Aunt Frieda probably didn't know she was going to be discharged until last night. Or maybe she discharged herself because she thought Jimmy might be coming to visit her again.
2: Now, don't start about Jimmy, Susan.
8: Oh, here we are. That'll be 8 shillings.
0: 8 shillings? We just wanted to ride in a taxi, not to buy it.
8: Very comical. Well, now that I've finished laughing, can I have the 8 bob, please?
2: There's 10 shillings. Keep the change.
0: What?
8: Thank you, lady. It's easy to tell you're not Scots.
0: What do you mean?
8: The accent, mate. The accent.
7: Oh, Granddad, you are embarrassing.
0: Look, the last time I did that journey, I just paid 4 shillings.
8: Ah, the last time you paid, it was probably in an hansom cab.
0: Hey, come back here and say that to my face, you cheeky young robber.
2: Father, the neighbours will hear you.
9: Excuse me. I see that this is the house. Are you the Clitheroes, by any chance?
2: Well, yes, I'm Mrs. Clitheroe.
0: Well, if you're selling anything, we don't want any.
9: No, would you be Miss Susan Clitheroe?
7: Oh, yes. How did you know?
9: Well, I'm Mr. Drinkwell, the one who was talking to you on the phone about 15 minutes ago.
7: Talking to me?
9: Yes, I told you I'd found your person. You said I had to come straight round before you went out.
2: But Susan's been out with us for, well, over half an hour. We've just arrived back.
0: Look, what are you up to?
7: Oh, please, Grandad. You say you found my purse, Mr. Drinkwell?
9: Yes, I told you on the phone. Mind, your voice sounds different now.
7: Oh, just a minute. Oh, what was that voice like? Could it have been a young boy?
9: Well, come to think of it, the second voice was very young. It might have been a boy saying it was a girl.
2: The second voice? There were two voices then.
9: Yes, yes. Oh, the first was a man's voice, I think. I mean, it sounded like a man, but what he said sounded like, well,
0: like a twit?
9: Yes.
0: It was our
7: All right, Grandad. Anyway, the second one was our Jimmy.
2: But why should he pretend to be you?
7: I don't know, but I'm going to find out with this gentleman's help.
9: My help?
7: Yes. We'll go around the back and let ourselves into the kitchen quietly. Would you go to the front door and just say you've come to see Susan Clitheroe?
0: What for, Susan?
7: Oh, that's what I want to see.
9: But what do I do after I go in?
7: Just pretend to fall for whatever trickery my brother's up to. And don't be surprised at anything you see.
4: Oh, hey, this'll be him, Jim. The purse. Give it to the fella.
1: I know, Mr. Drinkwell. Don't panic. Just let him in.
4: Oh, I think you ought to go.
1: No, I want to stay in here with me, back to the window, so he doesn't get too good a look at me.
4: All right, I'll go then.
1: Oh, good lad, Alfie. Let him have a good look at your face, then he's bound to think I'm pretty. With this cream on.
4: Your belt up. Oh, dear. Why do I always get myself involved? Not have my head examined for dry rot.
9: Miss Susan
4: Clitheroe? No, I'm Alfie Hall. I mean, Miss Susan, he's in there. She is, I mean. Would you come in, please?
9: I've come about the purse. My name...
4: Yeah, is... I know you're Mr. Drink-a-lot. Yeah, so well. Who's this?
9: Drink well.
4: Good health. I mean, come in. Jimmy, it's... Susan, I mean, it's Mr. Jimmy. Did you say your name was Jimmy, Mr.?
9: It's Thomas. Tommy, if you like.
4: Susan, this is Tommy.
1: Mr. Drinkwell, is it not?
9: Yes, and you're Miss Susan Clitheroe, are you?
1: Oh, indeed I am. Can't I, Alfred?
4: Yes, Jimmy. No, who be that? Tommy, I mean. Yes, he is. I mean, she is.
1: Sorry, Alfred. Did I stab you with my stilettos?
9: Well, Miss Clitheroe, may I sit down?
1: Yes, but don't take your coat off. You're not stopping. I mean, Alfred and me have to go soon, don't we?
4: Oh, yes. And when you've got to go, you've got... Yes.
9: Well, here's the purse. I hope it's all right. How much money was there in it?
1: She didn't say, and I couldn't say. Cheerio.
9: You know, Miss Clitheroe, you're much younger than I expected.
1: Oh, not really. It's the soap I use, you know. The one they advertise on the telly. In every bar, it has a dirty great dollop of cream.
9: No, I mean, when I looked in your purse to find your address, I noticed that you use lipstick and mascara.
1: Oh, yes, well, one must have red lips to mess up the cups and to be like the other girls.
9: And the mascara?
1: Oh, I always put a drop behind the ear.
4: Oh,
1: well, goodbye, Mr. Drinkwell. Say goodbye, Alfred.
4: Goodbye, Jimmy. Be a Tommy.
9: Goodbye. Are you a relative, Mr.
4: Hall? No, I'm... Susan's boyfriend.
9: Well, surely you're too old for Susan here.
4: Ah, yes, but, well, you see,
1: He's young, really. Only 15. He just hurries along.
10: Well, it's good to be home, Pat.
1: Oh, heck. Ta-ra, Mr. Dozer. Ta-ta, Mr. Drinkwell.
9: All right, of course.
7: Oh, there you are, you two.
1: Oh, hello, Mother. Ta-ta, Mr. Drinkwell.
9: Your mother?
11: Hello, what's going on?
1: Oh, nothing, Granny.
10: Well, what are you dressed up for?
9: And who's he?
1: The lodger.
11: All right, Jimmy, we know all about your little masquerade.
7: Mr. Drinkwell met us outside, and we've listened to every word.
1: Oh, what you mean he's been kidding us? Old Super Bucket here.
10: That'll do. Now, come on now, out with it. What's the game?
1: Oh, well, I've had it now. I was getting my squirty ring out of Susan's purse, and she walked in, so I slipped the purse in my pocket, went out and forgot. Then I dropped it outside Mr. Drinkwell's house in West Park Drive when I ran away after shooting me gun at him.
9: But I don't live anywhere near West Park Drive. I just live up the road from here, Poplar Grove.
1: You mean you're not Baldy? It wasn't you, I mean. I dropped it on the way home.
4: You see, Clever Clogs, nobody would have known it was you. Susan would have thought she had dropped it.
1: Oh, heck. And I wasted all day getting dolled up in Scraggy Neck's clothes.
7: Yes, aren't you a silly little girl?
1: Watch it, Skinny Ribs. One more word and I'll belt you with my handbag.
12: Involved with the Clitheroe Kid this week were Peter Sinclair as grandfather, Patricia Burke as mother, Danny Ross as Alfie Hall, Diana Day as Susan, and Brian Truman as Charlie Wheeler. The recorded program was written by James Casey and Frank Roscoe, produced by James Casey, and starred Jimmy Clitheroe as the Kid himself.
1: I came back to tell you I had more trouble through Scraggy Sue. Last year, the vicar couldn't get enough girls to be angels in the church pageant. So the big sister of mine told him if it was short this year, she'd send me in one of her frocks. How can anybody be so rotten to their own flesh and blood?

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1: When you want a drink to cool your thirst, 7-Up's the one.

0: Time to meet the men from the ministry. We're about to walk the Whitehall Way with Norma Ronald, Ronald Badley, John Graham, and the men from the ministry, Richard Murdoch and Derek Giler. Ministry men are often compared to tea bags. In hot water, they stick together. But discretion is vital in government work, and in the General Assistance Department, Richard Lamb is an expert on matters of security.
1: Mr. Lamb, why do you wear two pairs of braces?
2: Ah, that's in case my belt breaks. Now, if you'll excuse me, I must get on with these traffic jobs. LB's left it all to me, as usual.
1: Oh, yeah, the parking problems. What are you going to recommend?
2: I'm suggesting that we arm the traffic wardens. Then they can shoot people who park on double yellow lines.
1: Well, what if it's only a single yellow line?
2: They could let them off with a flesh wound. Now, stop fussing, Mildred, and go make some tea.
1: Righty-ho, sir.
2: Oh, mind the draft. You're blowing the papers all over the place.
1: Sorry, Mr. Lamb. I'll help you pick them up.
2: Really, Mildred, some of them are blown out of the window and they're vital documents.
1: No, it's all right. They're stuck on the ledge, most of them. You can easily reach if you climb out.
2: Climb out?
1: Yeah.
2: Me?
1: Yeah, well, one or two bits are blown down to the street. I'll go and pick them up.
2: Oh,
1: I don't know. It's always something. And here's Mr. Lennox Brown coming down the corridor. I know what he'll say.
3: Morning, Mildred. What's the rush?
1: Mr. Lamb's climbed out on the window ledge.
3: What?
1: I'm going down to the street to pick up the bits.
3: Oh. Oh, grief. I've been driving him too hard. He's finally cracked. Two. Which window? I only hope I'm in time. Ah, what? There he is. Don't do it, too.
2: I have to, Ron. There's no other way. There were all these papers on my desk, you see.
3: I know. I've been overworking you. I see it all now.
2: Pardon?
3: But come back inside, old friend. Come on, look. Look, you can have a swivel in my chair any time you want, how's that?
2: My word, you are in a generous mood. Can I have the coconut cream today?
3: Yes, anything. Just come in. Give me a hand. Come on.
2: Yes,
3: that's it. There we are. By George. Oh.

0: Thanks, Van. If it hadn't been open in the first place, these papers wouldn't have blown out. I think I've got most of them.
1: Now, sit down, old chap, and we'll soon have you... Papers? Blown out? You... What, do you mean that you weren't...
0: I think I'll have a swivel now.
1: Get out. Get out of my chair, you mountebank. This place gets like a blessed circus every day. Hello, Lennox Clown speaking. Brown speaking.
2: Pitkin here, and you were right the first time.
1: Oh, Sir Gregory. It's the permanent undersecretary to fasten your shoelace.
0: Yes.
1: Hello, Sir Gregory. How nice to hear.
2: I've been looking through your department's expenses. You're spending far too much. There's one item here, £82 for red tape.
1: Well, we do use a lot of it, sir. Seems to get knotted so easily.
2: It seems to what?
1: Get knotted, Sir Gregory.
2: What? Oh, the tape. Yes. Now, look here. I want all future charges cleared with me. All bills, invoices, I want to see them first. Tell your staff.
1: Very good, sir, yes.
2: The next week, send them to my home address, my new home. I'll be working there and getting the place straight.
1: Ah, your new house, Sir Gregory, yes. All well, I trust?
2: And another thing while I'm on to you. You're working for the transport people, aren't you?
1: Yes, Sir Gregory.
2: You know Potter's Green?
1: Is he really, sir? Good gracious.
2: Potter's Green is a London suburb.
1: Oh.
2: They've a scheme to widen the road, but there's been a hold-up on it.
1: A hold-up? My word. Did they get away with much?
2: Not that sort of hold-up. A hitch. The local preservation society are fighting the scheme as it threatens some old building. You and Lamb go and sort it out.
1: Yes, Sir Gregory, yes.
2: And let's have none of your half-baked, stupid bungling this time. Don't muck it up like you usually do.
1: He was rather more pleasant than usual.
0: I expect it's that house he's bought. He seems very pleased with it. I gather he's called it Pitkin Towers.
1: Yes, I heard, yes. Fine old place. Mm. Even has a ghost, apparently.
0: A ghost? Isn't he frightened?
1: He will be when he meets Sir Gregory. Now, just to order a ministry car, too, we have to get down to Potter's Green.
0: Potter's Green?
1: Well, there's trouble on a road widening scheme. I'll see the preservation people. You see the council architect.
0: Right.
1: Find out what it's all about, will you?
3: How do you do, Mr. Lum? I'm Chapman, council architect, and this is Mayor Duff.
0: How do you do?
4: Oh, how do you do? I said, how do you do?
3: That's enough, Duff. Don't overwhelm him with your idle chatter. Now then, Mr. Lamb, I've something in my office will interest you.
0: Oh.
3: There's a model laid out on the table.
0: A model? I see.
3: If you just come through, I'll show you.
0: I can't wait.
3: There. This is a model of the High Street.
0: Oh, I see.
3: And that's the building once knocking down.
4: That one there, at the side of the road. I said, the road.
3: All right, I'll tell him, Your Worship.
4: Thanks. I said thanks.
3: Trouble is, the local preservation society are kicking up a fuss and causing me inconvenience.
0: Oh, dear. What exactly is that building?
4: It's a convenience.
0: I thought you said it was an inconvenience.
3: Aye, it's an inconvenient convenience. Public conveniences, like.
0: Oh, I see what you mean, yes.
3: And they're holding up my road scheme by calling it a historic monument. They're standing in the way of progress.
0: Well, I'm all for progress, Mr. Chapman. Do you know I was one of the first civil servants to change to a ballpoint quill?
3: Oh, I can see we've got a lot in common. Stay for a bite of lunch in the mayor's parlour.
4: It's roast beef today, Mr. Lim.
0: No, it's lamb, actually.
4: Oh, but the menu clearly said beef. I said it said beef.
3: Don't get in a huff, Duff. Go and sort your regalia. You'll stay then, Mr. Lum.
0: Thank you.
3: You'll not get better rissoles at the Ritz.
0: Thank you, Mr. Chapman. Then I must report back to my number one. He's seeing your opponent, Mrs. Livingston, the woman from the Preservation Society.
5: I'm not an unreasonable woman, Mr. Lennox Brown, but as president of the Potter's Green Preservation Society, it's my duty to make a gesture.
1: Well, what sort of gesture did you have in mind, Mrs. Lewis?
5: A gesture of defiance. We must fight those councillors who want to demolish our old buildings.
1: Mind you, some of them are crumbling and rather dirty.
5: Then they should...

0: be on the council. And historic monuments are a great draw for tourists. We are sick of workmen pulling down our drawers.
1: Quite, yes. What exactly are you objecting to at the moment, madam?
0: The council want to demolish an historic... little boys' room in the high street.
1: A little boys' room?
0: Or, if you prefer to call a spade, penny house.
1: Oh.
0: It is a building of great historic and architectural interest. Here, I have a picture postcard of it.
1: Oh, a picture postcard. Thank you, yes.
0: It's part of our tourist attraction campaign.
1: Indeed. Yeah. Well, from this picture, it certainly seems an unusual little boy's penny, isn't it?
0: It's almost unique.
1: Yes, I like the gargoyles and the stained glass window.
0: It was built under Queen Victoria, you know.
1: Remarkable.
0: Local antiquarians get quite caught up in it.
1: Well, I dare say the turnstiles have rusted a bit.
0: This building is part of our heritage, Mr. Lennox Brown, and we propose to fight for it. We are prepared to sit in if necessary.
1: Oh, dear me.
0: We are determined to preserve this fine old edifice so that men may stand with their heads held high.
1: Well, we'll certainly note your objections, Mrs. Livingston. Yeah. And now, if you'll excuse me, I must get back to the penny house. Back to the office.
2: Ah, Mildred, Mr. Lennox Brown back yet?
3: No, Mr. Lambert, I've got a message for you. Remember that wide, wiggly road you saw on the map of London?
2: Oh, yes. Did they convert it into three lanes, as I told them?
3: Well, they tried. But they say it's not easy painting white lines down the middle of the Thames.
2: I wondered why it was shaded blue.
3: And the transport people returned your plan for a Finchley flyover. They say they really want an underpass.
2: Well, turn the plan upside down and send it back.
3: Good evening, sir.
1: Ah, good afternoon too, Mildred. I've been chatting with that Potter's Green preservation woman.
2: Ah, Mrs. Livingston, I presume.
1: Tricky interview, I must say. Very tricky. Mm. Any post, Mildred?
3: Oh, just a picture postcard from Sir Gregory, sir.
2: Postcard from Sir Gregory? But he's not on holiday.
3: No, it's a photo of that new house of his. Oh, he's a proper swank.
1: Ah, yes. He's sending these to everyone to tell them his new address. Now, come along, too. Let's go through to my office.
2: May I see the postcard, one? Jolly impressive building. And there's Lady Pitkin standing in the drive with her bulldog.
1: It's Tudor, you know.
2: Has it? It does look rather fierce.
1: The building, too.
2: Oh, I see, yes, sir.
1: Well, you'd better keep that for your postcard collection.
2: Oh, thanks very much.
1: As a matter of fact, I've got another one for you. Mrs. Livingston insisted I give it to you. You are?
2: Oh.
1: Yeah.
2: This is my lucky day. What's this?
1: Well, it's a picture of that convenience there's all that fuss about.
2: Oh, I see.
1: What do you think should be done with it?
2: I'll take it home and stick it in my album. Yeah.
1: The convenience, too. The convenience.
2: Oh, I see, yes.
1: Well, I mean, do we have it demolished or don't we? How did you get on with the council architect?
2: Oh, he's very go-ahead. He showed me their new sodium street lamps. Made me see things in a different light.
1: Yeah. I can imagine. Blue faces and green hands.
2: As for the road scheme, I think they'll have to demolish that it's standing in the way of progress.
1: Well, if it's destroyed, there'll be an uproar.
2: We must make a bold decision. Draw up our plans and stamp them top priority.
1: If you can find the stamp. I haven't seen it since we ordered the bulbs to the window box. Oh, well, thank heavens it's Friday afternoon.
2: But surely we ought to take urgent steps.
1: Quite. Don't want to get caught in the rush, huh?
2: It's only three. You're not leaving.
1: Yes, I am. I have an important engagement tonight. The vicar's forming a committee to improve the church roof. And I've agreed to sit on it.
2: What about this thing in Potter's Green High Street? I promised we'd act quickly.
1: Well, not to worry. I dare say I'll think of something. You just carry on to... Have a nice weekend.
2: Oh, dear, he's gone. He just doesn't seem to care. He won't do anything about this business.
1: I heard of your firm from a friend, Mr. Schultz. I was pondering a problem on my way to the station when it struck me that you might help.
4: A wise move, sir. Not many problems beat us here at Shifted Incorporated.
1: Splendid. And you specialize in removing buildings from one spot to another.
4: Correct. You know Dagenham Castle?
1: Is there a castle at Dagenham?
4: Not now, no. We removed it stone by stone and set it up in Texas. 115 rooms.
1: My word. For some Texas millionaire, I suppose?
4: Correct. He wanted a tool shed for his garden. And then there was Lord Dagsmuir's mansion. We moved that.
1: To America?
4: No, just a couple of yards up the hill. To improve their TV reception.
1: Oh, I see. Well, this job is on a smaller scale. It's a public convenience in Potter's Green High Street.
4: And you want it shifted?
1: Yes, it's in the way of a scheme, you see. But if we destroyed it, there'd be repercussion.
4: Is that so?
1: Oh, it is indeed, yes. But if it were moved to some other spot, I mean, no one would complain. I recalled old Bonzo Blessam at the club talking about your firm. You moved his country seat.
4: Correct. Blessam Hall. We shipped it to California in giant crates. A real fast job.
1: A bit too fast. If you find Lady Blessam, he'd like her back. Now, this Potter's Green job is urgent. Can you tackle it at once?
4: Oh, sure. We could do it this weekend. Mm-hmm. Small job like that, we'll be through by Monday. So, how do we find this building?
1: Drive down Potter's Green High Street and you can't miss it. Now, I must rush. I have a train to catch.
4: Oh, but I'll need a few more details.
1: Well, it's the 4:30 from Victoria. Diesel locomotive, restaurant car.
4: Oh, I mean about the job.
1: Guard has got braid round his hat. You know.
4: The job.
1: Oh, the job, yes. Look, if you want more facts, give my office a ring. Here's their number. There'll be someone there for an hour or so.
3: Something on your mind, Mr. Lamb?
2: What makes you think that?
3: Well, you just signed 5 sheets of blotting paper and doodled all over them letters I typed.
2: Oh, dear. Well, yes, I'm worried, Mildred. This Potter's Green business. Sir Gregory wants action and LB's done nothing. He just went off and said, carry on.
3: What, you mean he's given you a free hand? Sort of carte blanche?
2: Sort of, yes.
3: Well, then it's up to you to do something.
2: You're right. It's time to tear aside the veil of false modesty and show what I'm made of.
3: Ooh,
2: I'll make a decision, that's what I'll do. After all, it won't be the first time. I made a decision last year.
3: I remember.
2: Maybe it was the wrong decision, but never mind. They soon scraped the plum jam off Nelson's column.
3: Yeah, and it didn't take long to pump the hot soapy water from the underground.
2: Now, it's up to me to sort out this problem. I'll go and see a demolition contractor and have them demolish this, obstruction. It's the only answer.
3: Oh, you come over all masterful, Mr. Lamb.
2: Well, one never quite loses the habit of command. I was pack leader in the Wolf Cubs, you know.
3: Fancy.
2: I'll have that building knocked down this weekend, and then LB will just have to accept it. It'll be a fait accompli.
3: Yeah, and it'll be done and finished.
2: I know just the firm, the O'Haggerty Demolition Company. It was their chaps who tore down our local pub.
3: Really?
2: Of course, the landlord was pretty upset, but... It was St. Patrick's Night. Right, you look after the office, Mildred. I'll catch them before they close. See you on Monday.
3: Ta-ra, then. Well, would you Adam and Eve it? He works like lightning. In quick flashes with a lot of noise. General Assistance Department, Mildred Murphin, to whom you are addressing to.
5: This is Schultz of Shifted Inc.
3: Do what?
5: Your Mr. Lennox Brown has just been here. He gave us a job for your department.
3: Oh, that's nice.
5: You know all the facts, do you?
3: Me? Oh, yeah, I've known him for years. You can say what you like.
5: Oh, great. He was in a hurry, so he told me to check the details with you. Who's paying for the job?
3: Yeah, you're American, aren't you? I used to know an American. Yankee's name was. Do you know him?
5: I'm afraid not. But about this job, who's paying for it?
3: Well, if it's for us, you can make the bill out to General Assistance Department.
5: Oh, fine. Now, where do you want us to send the thing?
3: Oh, yeah. Now, Sir Gregory wants all these things sent to him at his own address. Send it to Pitkin Towers, Little Grippington, Hertz, please.
5: Pitkin Towers, right. So long, ma'am. And don't forget, Shifted Inks, the firm to know. They're the guys with Go, Go, Go.
3: Go, go, go? Oh, he's gone, gone, gone. Oh, funny man. I wonder what he's on about. Be Mr. Lamb, wasn't he,
2: So you see, Mr...
6: O'Haggerty, sir, of O'Haggerty's Demolition Company...
2: Quite, yes. So you see...
6: Limited.
2: Yeah, of course. So you see...
6: Branches everywhere.
2: Yes. But about this building, I want it demolished quickly over the weekend, if possible.
6: Ah, you'll never get the lads out at the weekend, sir. No. Nothing will get them out to work weekends. Nothing.
2: We'll pay double time.
6: Except double time. Ah, 'tis a glib tongue you have, Mr. Lamb.
2: Then you'll do it.
6: That we will. Or you'll drink to us. Will you join me in a drop of the hard stuff?
2: No, thanks. Unless you have a little rhubarb wine.
6: No, I'm afraid not, sir. No, you don't mind if I... purely medicinal, you understand?
2: Oh, yes, of course.
6: I drink it to cure me hangovers.
2: Yes.
6: Now then, what's this building you want knocking down?
2: Well, it's... How could I describe it? It's a building, you see, and it's in the way of a scheme of ours.
6: Where and what is it?
2: Well, it's... I have a picture postcard of it somewhere in my pocket. Yes, there you are.
6: Let's see. Ah, yes, here's the address underneath. I will have no trouble there. Once we get Sean on the bulldozer, I'll drink to that.
2: Yeah, mind, you're spilling some on your jersey.
6: Ah, that's all right. The end of the day, I wring it out in a tin mug. Gives us a bit of body, you see.
2: Yes. And you'll get the job done by Sunday night?
6: You leave it to us. It's all on this postcard here. I'll drink to that.
2: Splendid. My word, I can't wait to see LB's face when I tell him all this on Monday.
3: Morning, Mr. Lamb. Have a nice weekend.
2: Rather an active one. I took out the local scout troop to teach them map reading.
3: Lovely. Where'd you go?
2: I'm not sure. We got lost. Wandered around for hours. In the end, we had to send out smoke signals for help.
3: What happened then?
2: Policeman came up and told us off for lighting a fire in Battersea Park.
7: Morning, Tor. Mildred.
2: Morning, Juan. Did you have a pleasant weekend?
7: Yes, thank you. Yes, bit of excitement at the golf club on Saturday.
2: Oh, did you try out those new socks?
7: Yes, very comfortable. But listen, I got a hole in one.
2: Those cheap socks never last. How about the vicar and the church roof?
7: Well, I'm not too sure about the vicar's judgment. He's got a new plan for raising money. The modern way, he calls it.
2: The modern way?
7: Wants to appeal to the gamblers, the bingo people. His idea is that everyone buys a ticket as they go in the church, and whoever's holding the bag when the organ stops keeps the collection.
3: I'll bring in the tea, sir. Oh, by the way, Mr. Lamb, some Irishman phones.
2: Oh, really?
3: No, O'Haggerty. He said they finished that job you wanted done on Saturday.
7: Job? What job, too?
2: Let me put it this way, one. That Potter's Green matter has been cleared up.
7: Oh, you heard. Yes, I arranged for the convenience to be moved over the weekend.
2: So all's well that... moved? I arranged for it to be knocked down.
7: Well, don't talk nonsense, too. How could it be knocked down and it wasn't there? I checked with this American firm just now. They completed the move yesterday.
2: But that's impossible. I gave O'Haggerty clear instructions. And I left him that postcard Mrs. Livingston gave you, so they'd know the address. Look, it's here in my pocket.
7: Well, if it's there in your pocket, how could you have left it with him?
2: What? Oh. Well, I left him a postcard to show him the place I wanted knocked down. The only other postcard I had was... Oh, dear, I don't feel very well.
7: I'm not surprised.
3: Tea.
7: Better make it strong, Mildred. Mr. Lamb's had a demolition gang knock down Sir Gregory's new house.
3: Oh,
2: He'll never forgive me. He'll trap my hand in the door again. When he finds out I did it, I'm finished, doomed.
7: Oh, steady, too steady. You can always plead temporary insanity. Even permanent insanity comes to
2: you. But you know what he's like. Every tiny thing upsets
7: him. If you just left this to me, it wouldn't have happened, would it?
2: Oh.
7: I had the convenience carefully moved to... That's the point. Didn't actually tell them where to put it.
3: For what?
7: For the Potter's Green toilets, Mildred. Oh, yes, I remember now. I told that American you'd supply any details he wanted.
2: He'll murder me.
3: Hmm? Oh, the American. Well, I didn't tell him where to put any toilets. I only told him where to send a bill, I think.
7: He was asking about the bill?
3: Well, that's what I thought. I told him to send it to Sir Gregory's home address.
7: Get the brandy from the first aid. We've not only knocked down Sir Gregory's house, we've had a Victorian public loo put in its place. Also, it appears.
2: He'll go mad. He'll shoot us. The mind boggles.
7: Oh, the mind boggles.
3: Can I go out?
6: Hello, hello. What's all this? Can't keep order in your own office, Lennox Brown.
7: Ah, Sir Gregory. Yes, good morning.
3: Oh, I'll go and make the tea again.
6: What's the matter with Lamb? Why is he trying to get under the carpet?
7: he's checking for dust. Very kind, yes. Mind you, he often makes mistakes when I'm not here. Will take decisions on his own. I imagine you had a hectic weekend, Sir Gregory.
6: No. Very peaceful.
7: House all right?
6: Ah, yes, magnificent. Last time I saw it, the sun was shining through the gabled windows, making the fine oak panelling glow with an inner life, as it were. Really superb.
2: Oh, thank heavens for that.
6: That was on Friday morning, of course. We'd been away for the weekend, shooting, you know. I like to shoot, getting quite accurate.
2: No.
7: So, you mean you haven't been home, sir, since the weekend?
6: No. Thought I'd pop in here as I came through town, get my gun license renewed. Guns in the car outside, you see. And then I'm off home.
7: Sir Gregory, are you very attached to your new house, sir?
6: Oh, indeed. So close to town, you see. Yes, I expect to find it a great convenience.
7: I see.
6: Plenty of space, both inside and out. Lots of places to put the rolls.
2: No!
6: Property values going up all the time, you know. We'll soon see the writing on the wall.
2: Tell him when I can't stand it.
3: Excuse me, Sir Gregory. Lady Pitkin's on the phone. She wants to speak to you urgently.
6: Ah, probably ringing from the new house. She went on ahead, you know. Well, I'll take it in the outer office. Excuse me, Lennox Brown.
2: What are we going to do, one?
7: A good question, too.
8: What? They done what?
2: I'm afraid our luck's run out.
7: I think we should do the same. Pass me my hat and coat, will you?
2: But we can't get out, Sir Gregory's in the outer office.
7: Oh, glory. The window ledge, too. Yes. That's it. We'll hide out there till he's gone.
2: Good idea. And if he sees us, we can jump before he catches us.
7: Right.
2: Come on, man. That's it.
9: Facing the high jump as the men from the ministry were Richard Murdoch and Derek Giler. Also featured were Norma Ronald, Ronald Badley and John Graham. The program was written by Johnny Mortimer, Brian Cook and Edward Taylor and produced by Edward Taylor.

0: Is that proper farmhouse cheddar?
1: No, I don't think so.
0: What about that?
1: No. It's quite nice, though.
0: Is it? Do you think I might try a piece? I'll have 2 ounces, please.
2: Jacobs, the cream of cream crackers.
3: I came across Mr. Kipling in the meadow by the church. If I've painted that spire once, he said, I've painted it 12 times. He offered me an apple pie. An artist needs inspiration, he explained. 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
3: I came across Mr. Kipling in the meadow by the church. 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
12: Bob Hope Show. Transcribed direct from Hollywood with Les Brown and his band of renown. Yours truly, Bill Goodwin. Our special guest, Frank Sinatra. And here he is, Bob Hope.

0: Thank you very much, Bill Goodwin. Thank you, ladies and gentlemen. I decided to do my Christmas shopping earlier this year. Traffic downtown is murder. I know one guy who has a Hudson, and when he drives in town these days, he doesn't step down into it. He just shoves it in the gear and puts his head in the glove compartment. And what crowds. Everybody's shopping. Jack Benny was shopping, too. Jack had an awful dizzy spell. Dropped a dime in a revolving door, and it took him 5 minutes to find it. I asked Jack Benny what he was buying. He said, not very much, because he already has 100 gifts at home to distribute among his friends. His Christmas seals have arrived. And, of course, I did my family shopping first, so I asked the clerk what I should get for my boys. She said, I'm sorry, I don't believe I know what boys want. You should have seen her. She didn't. Wouldn't have helped anyway. She didn't have it. But I did get a great buy. But I did get a great buy on perfume this year. I always give perfume. Last year it was Touche Moi. The year before it was Touche Toi. This year I got a lovely scent. It's called Touche Smog. Don't laugh at these jokes. They may catch on. Ever get the feeling that you're in the wrong business? Now, they have some wonderful presents this year. The newest washing machine not only washes and rinses and dries the clothes, it waddles next door and borrows the soap powder. But this year, my family's getting gifts from my den that'll help me relax more. Contour chair, a dressing room gown, large can of Ovaltine. They're even changing the calendar on the wall to a hunting scene. But everybody was shopping. I saw Jack Dempsey looking around. He thought his shopping was done, but it turned out he didn't get anything. Thought he was going to have another long count.
1: Well, ladies and gentlemen, our guest tonight is Frank Sinatra.

0: But, folks, the story we're going to tell you really began this morning when Frank made a purchase in a Hollywood jewelry store.
1: These pearl cufflinks will be fine, I think. I'll take 12 pairs of them,
2: Yeah, thank you, Mrs. Sinatra. But do you think you'll need 12 pairs?
1: Yes, they're going to be Christmas presents for the crew on my picture. Very important boys, these fellas are, those grips and that guy behind the camera.
2: Really?
1: Yeah, you know it. Last Christmas, I slipped up and didn't send him anything, but never again.
2: Why? What did they do?
1: I don't know, but for the rest of the picture, I looked like I was walking around a Sydney Green Street skin.
2: And, Mrs. Sinatra, where shall I send these?
1: Well, let me see. I just got back from the East, and I haven't got settled yet. Tell you what, I'm going over to do the Bob Hope radio show. Why don't you send them over to Bob's house?
2: Right.
1: See you later, Maurice.
2: Goodbye, Mrs. Sinatra. Oh, by the way, how did you like the signet ring you bought the last time you were here?
1: The signet ring. Oh, that worked out great.
2: It did?
1: Yeah, holds up my pants fine. So long.
0: Say, Bob.
3: Yeah, Bill?
0: This package just arrived for you.
3: Oh, fine.
0: And you know something? It's insured for $800.
3: You're kidding.
0: No. No, that's what it says. Gee, Bob, who'd send you a Christmas present that cost $800? You better unwrap it and find out who it's from.
3: Well, I can't. It says do not open till Christmas.
0: Well, yeah, but this could be somebody who needs medical attention right now.
3: Say, I've got an idea.
0: Yeah, Bob.
3: It says on the package it's from Maurice Jewelers. Call him and find out who sent this.
0: Okay. Now, why would Frank Sinatra send such an expensive gift? Oh, hey, Bob. That present was sent to you by...
3: Don't tell me, Bill. Let me guess. Is it from somebody that has a slim, graceful figure and soft, wavy hair?
0: Yeah.
3: A person that everybody looks at walking down the street?
0: Yeah.
3: Someone whose voice is low and musical and gives everyone a thrill?
0: Oh, yeah.
3: And is it someone I'd like to take a trip through the tunnel of love with?
0: Well, you could, but it'd cause a lot of talk. Wow. That package is from Frank Sinatra.
3: Sinatra?
0: Can't be. That's what the man told me.
3: Well, Frank wouldn't send me a wonderful present like this.
0: Why not?
3: After all the things I've said about him, that he carries bricks in his pockets to keep from being blown away. And when he makes a picture, they use a string of spaghetti as a stand-in. That he's the only guy in town that can pull his shorts on from either end.
0: The gift is from Frank.
3: Gee, he's giving me an $800 present? What do I have him down on my list for?
0: Well, let's see. You were going to give him a $2 tie clip, and then you decided a 50-cent pen would be enough.
3: Well, if Frank has given me an $800 present, I'm certainly not going to kiss him off with any 50-cent pen. That wouldn't be right.
0: Oh, of course not, Bob.
3: Put him back in the list for the $2 tie clip.
0: Okay, Winthrop.
3: Down, Liberace's mother. Look at those teeth. I'm only kidding. I'll get Frank a nice gift. I'll get it.
1: Hi, Bob.
3: Frank! We were just talking about you. Come on in. Sit down, Frank.
1: Thanks. Hi, Bill.
0: Hi, Frank.
3: Gee, Frank, it's a real thrill to have you drop in.
1: A thrill?
3: Yeah.
1: Gee, you're looking great. You're looking swell.
3: You know, Frank, you're just tops.
1: Yes, sir, that's the way I feel about you. Well, I didn't know. Should we pick out the ring?
3: What'll you be, the confetti?
1: Ooh.
3: Say, Frank, I'm sincere about this. I'm proud to have you on the show, boy. You're the greatest performer, greatest personality, greatest singer, greatest talent.
1: Bob.
3: Yeah?
1: It's no use. You still got to pay me.
3: Don't get too many laughs. I can always finish this program with Eddie Fisher, you know.
1: You deserve it. Get this, Bob. What's all this big friendship kick all of a sudden?
3: Well, I'm happy, that's all.
1: Why?
3: Well, the way I'm being treated. Till this year, I didn't believe in Santa Claus.
1: You sound like a Republican.
3: Now, you'll understand in a minute. Pardon me while I go in the other room and get a certain package.
1: All right.
0: Say, when'd you get back from the East, Frank?
1: Just arrived, Bill. I wanted to be here for the holidays.
0: Oh, naturally.
1: How about you, Will? Is the jolly old gent with the big tummy going to be good to you this year?
0: Ah, sure, Frank. Bob always gives me something.
1: By the way, what goes on with Robert? He's treating me so great, you think I just shot Red Skelton or one of those other guys.
0: Now, Bob likes you, Frank. As a matter of fact, he's going to spend a chunk of dough on your Christmas present. $400 or $500. Old Happy Hips likes you.
1: Gee, that's touching. You know, my eyes are getting misty.
2: Yeah?
1: And to think I've been giving him such a brush.
0: Shh, here he comes, Frank.
1: My boy, you're looking great. You know something? I'd never believe that you're as old as you are.
3: You don't know how old I am.
1: It doesn't matter. I'd never believe it. Now, look, I'm leveling with you. Till tonight, I never realized how young and how handsome you are.
0: Well, Frank, if Bob's so young and handsome, how come there are all those lines in his face?
1: Those are not lines, Bill.
3: That's right. It's just that I have so much good looks, I have to pleat my face to get it all in. Frank, you don't have to flatter me. I know how much you like me. Not many people send me $800 Christmas presents.
1: What? Do you really think you'll see the day when I'll give you an $800 Christmas present?
3: Oh, I think so.
1: You better start taking vitamins, kid. You got a long time to live.
3: Well, why deny it, Frank? Here's the package right here.
1: Let me see that. Oh, Bob, this isn't for you. This contains the presents for the crew on my picture. I just had Maurice send them over here.
0: Oh.
1: Just a minute, Dad. You weren't being so nice to me just because you thought I was going to give you an expensive present, were you?
4: Heck, no, I was sure of it.
1: But you still mean what you said, don't you? I mean about my being such a nice-looking guy and all that jazz and...
3: Of course, Frank. You're fine. You look great. You're in great shape. That is for a human hat rack.
1: Well, Bob, I meant what I said, too. You do look young. As young as any of those guys. Jack Benny, George Jessel.
3: You know something, Frank?
1: What's that, Bob?
3: It's great to be back to normal again.
1: Sure is.
3: And here is Frank singing South of the Border.
5: South of the

the border, down Mexico way. She was a picture in that old Spanish lace. Just for a tender while, I kissed a smile upon her face. 'Cause it was fiesta

0: Very nice, Frank.
1: Say, Frank.
0: Yes, Robert.
1: Do you recall a little experience we shared years ago during the holiday season?
0: If you are referring to the outstanding fiasco of my career, I certainly do remember it, old man.
1: Pretty grim, wasn't it?
0: It should have happened to Como.
1: Would you mind if we tell the folks about it now that the audience is dying of curiosity?
0: Oh, is that what they're dying of?
1: One of these days. Yeah.
0: Down, Maggio. He should talk. He looks like eternity got here before he did. Well, anyway.
1: Here we go, folks. A Yuletide incident in the lives of Sinatra and Hope.
2: And now, ladies and gentlemen, we take you back 17 years. It is 1936, the last year of the Big Depression, and everyone is struggling to get along. A certain young man is trying to get a job in a Cleveland department store.
3: Well, young fellow, what can I do for you?
1: Oh, your ad in the paper says you want extra clerks for the Christmas rush. I thought you'd give me a job because I'm a Cleveland boy, and you know my family. You knew my father before me and his father before him.
3: All right, Hope, I'll hire you. On one condition.
1: What's that?
3: Like you say, I know your family. Stay away from the cash register.
1: Yes, sir.
3: You can start tomorrow morning in the haberdashery department.
1: Thank you, sir. And Dad'll be happy when he hears about it, too. I'll tell him next visiting day.
4: Present for my husband. Are you the clerk in charge of this counter?
1: Yes, ma'am.
4: Well, tell me, do you have nice, warm woolen socks that go almost up to the knees?
1: No, I don't.
4: Oh, that's too bad.
1: Well, I really don't need them. I have very hairy legs.
4: The very idea. I've a good mind to tell the manager about this.
1: He already knows that we dress in the same locker room. We're on the bowling team. Say, you want to watch out for me. I'm going to be a vaudeville comedian, and I got a lot of fast lines.
4: Well, never mind the socks. I think I'll buy myself a pair of slippers.
1: Right over here, ma'am. We have a complete line. Carpet slippers, bedroom slippers, moccasins, galoshes, and hip boots. The hip boots are wonderful to slip on when you're going to feed the pigs.
4: Do I look as though I have a herd of pigs to feed?
1: I don't know. How big is your family?
4: You impertinent young whippersnapper, floor walker!
1: Yes, what's the trouble, lady?
4: This clerk insulted me. He said my family are pigs.
0: Well, if it ain't Nellie the shoplifter. Beat it, honey. Go on down to the silverware section and put the snatch in some of the sterling.
4: All right, I'll go. But you tell Beaglebeak here to be more polite to us shoplifters. We got a union, you know.
1: Thanks for getting me out of that jam. Are you a new floor walker?
0: The dew is still wet on my carnation. I haven't even got my striped pants yet.
1: What are those you're wearing?
0: I drew some ink lines in my long underwear. But it's a little embarrassing, you know, when I go up to the front of the store.
1: Yeah, and it must be chilly around the bargain basement. Well, I better get back to work.
0: Not so fast. I got a bone to pick with you.
1: Who is it, you? What's wrong? What's wrong?
0: Now, look, while you're working on my section, Sonny, no more calling the customers pigs, you understand?
1: I was just making a joke. You see, I'm trying to get in the show business.
0: No, well, shake, Buster.
1: You mean you want to get in show business, too?
0: Yeah, I want to sing. I eat singing, sleep singing, think singing. I want to be a singer in the worst way.
1: Maybe Bing will give you lessons.
0: I got to do one of the numbers on the store loudspeaker. I wish.
1: Yeah, all right.
5: Merry Christmas, everybody. Customers, this is Singing Frankie again. Jingle bells, jingle bells, jingle all the way. Go up to the second floor, there's a girdle sale today.
1: Hey, let me help you sell those girdles, will you?
0: Back it right in here.
5: Oh, pick your size, pay no cash, put it on your tab. Have a happy holiday while we hold in your flag.
1: Hey, you know something, Carl?
0: You know, we're not too bad.
1: Yeah, if you were prettier, we could do the paper made pen song. Hey, Frank. Tonight's Christmas Eve. What do you say? After work, we live it up a little.
0: Live it up?
1: Yeah, I got us a date with a couple of creeps.
0: How about it?
1: You want to waltz the light with a couple of fantastics?
0: You mean you got us a date with two dames?
1: Well, reasonably accurate facsimiles. They work in the furniture department, and their upholstery's kind of loose. Well, come on. I told the girls to wait for us in the restaurant in the corner. Let's go.
0: I'm going.
6: Say, Esperanza. What is it, Calvina? Oh, those boys ought to be here by now. What department of the store did you say they work in?
7: The haberdashery department. Why?
6: Oh, I'm just getting nervous, that's all. Once I had a blind date with a fellow from the floor covering section. And when he saw what I looked like, he wrapped me in a tube of linoleum.
7: Well, these fellas won't be like that.
6: What sort of guys are they?
7: Well, they'll think we're pretty.
6: Oh, Stoops. Hey, here comes one fellow in the door now.
7: There's two fellas.
6: Oh, yeah. For a minute, it looked like one fellow with a toothpick.
8: Well, here we are.
6: Oh, hello.
7: Hello, boys.
8: Hello, girls. You mean, these are them?
1: This is it.
8: You said we had a date with a couple of chicks.
1: So?
8: Chicks, not buzzards.
1: Take it easy, Frank. They may not look like much, but they grow on you.
8: They do, huh?
1: Yeah, I've only known them 5 minutes, and already I'm sick.
6: Sit down, boys.
8: Okay.
6: Oh, you sit right here beside me, honey. You're cute.
8: Thanks, Grandma.
6: Now, I'm not so old. I'm just pressing 30.
8: You're pressing 30? In what?
1: Your memory book? It's Christmas Eve. Why don't we make a party out of this? Let's live it up a little.
6: Oh, wonderful.
1: Although, in your case, it may be a little late.
7: You're pretty snooty for store clerks.
1: Oh, we're not just store clerks.
8: Heavens, no.
1: We're in show business. We're going to be big stars. We're going to live on Fifth Avenue in the best penthouse.
8: You bet.
1: The Waldorf Astoria in a beautiful suite, and in Beverly Hills in a ritzy mansion.
6: Where are you staying now?
8: In an alley under a loose manhole cover.
7: Well, look, if you're such big wheels, let's have some food. Say, waiter, we'll have filet mignons, mushroom, and pheasant under glass.
8: Oh, no.
6: And
8: no.
6: Lobster Thermidor, caviar, and champagne.
8: Oh, bye. Ouch. Oops.
7: What are you groaning about? You said you were big wheels.
1: Yeah, but we're a little short of axle grease. Well, we've all had a fine dinner. I wonder how much the bill is.
3: $46.60. And you better have the dough to pay for it.
8: Listen, Herm. You're talking to a couple of guys that are going to be famous someday. Just leave the tab, my good man, and we'll pay you the next time we're passing through on our way to Hollywood.
1: Yeah, we'll be shuttling back and forth all the time between Lan and Tallulah.
3: You'll work it out right now, waiting on tables.
1: Us? Waiters? Why, my friend here is going to be a great singer.
3: Then you can be singing waiters.
1: Yeah.
3: Now, do you start working, or do I call a cop and clap you both in jail?
8: Well, what do you say, pal?

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6: You're all under arrest.
3: And now, here's a message for all pigeon fanciers.
6: Women are better.
3: Just a minute, young man. Have you ever tied a message to your wife's leg and thrown her off the roof?
6: Yes, yeah, she broke her neck. You're very sorry, I'm not. We weren't very close. Well, when I say we, she was. Wouldn't give you the price of a pint, the mean cow.
3: Oh, a cow, was she?
6: Yes.
3: Well, how dare you criticise me and my pigeons?
4: Here is a late result from the Badminton horse trials. One of the horses was found guilty of impersonating Fanny Craddock. It was later discovered that it actually was Fanny Craddock. But by that time, someone had put a saddle on her and she'd done a clear round. At least soon as plenty, right?
6: And now here's Dudley Function to tell us something about his garden.
3: It's at the back of my house and it's got a fence all round it!
4: Things you learn, it's incredible. It's just been announced that Percy Fish, transfer listed by Huddersfield Town last week, was bought today for £250,000 by Richard Burton for Elizabeth Taylor.
7: Would you like to swing on a star?
3: Yes, please. Preferably Raquel Welsh.
4: And now, a couple of numbers from Edmundo Ross.
6: 3-4.
4: Thank you, Edmundo. And...
3: and now, over to the sports room.
4: Go on, Mavis, be a sport.
3: No!
4: Go on, Mavis, go on. Be a sport, Mavis.
3: No, no! That little red light doesn't mean what you think it does, you know.
4: What little red light?
3: Oh!
4: excuse me. George Thing here. I've just been in touch with Mavis. No, Crystal Palace. Do beg your pardon. Crystal Palace, where the athletics meeting has produced a bit of a sensation. The runner who came fifth in the 800 metres race was officially declared first. It was then discovered that the judge was his uncle. The whole matter has been placed before the Race Relations Board.
6: Meanwhile, in a boarding...

0: 1,000 miles from Crewe Junction.
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0: But do they have villains and mead and maidens?
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3: 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And I think I broke my chant.
2: No, no, you played well. Wouldn't you not say so, Jamie?
4: Aye, that was bonny playing.
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6: 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Armchair Theatre presents a story about an armchair who, after 12 years of marriage, defies convention by running off to live with a chest of drawers, and it tells of the difficulties they encounter when they give birth to a poof. 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
0: My garden has also got grass and flowers in it!
7: Thank you very much.
1: Foreign Legion, forward march!
7: My own fault. I'm an absent-minded fool. I meant to join the British Legion.
1: Oh, cuckoo, shall I call thee bird or just a wandering voice?
0: Please yourself, mate. I've got to lay some eggs and get me name in the Times.
7: That was an intellectual joke. And now, here's a joke for non-intellectuals.
1: I went out with Siamese twins last night.
0: Did you enjoy yourself?
1: Yes and no.
7: And here's a warning for motorists. Will all motorists on the A12 to Romford please drive with extreme care, as I'm going home drunk.
0: In a contest held last night at the Albert Hall to find the sexiest man on television named Nicholas Parsons, nobody won.
6: Here is a weather report. Lightning has just struck the post office tower. Heavy falls of minestrone are expected in the Tottenham Court Road area. And now for an interview with a dog.
7: Good evening. Now, I gather you are a dog. Have you always been a dog? An Alsatian, isn't it? Do you like being a dog? Look, I'm getting very bored with this interview.
0: Get off! Get off!
7: When I interviewed Harold Wilson, he never bit me on the leg.
8: No, but I wanted to.
0: And now, once again, we present Hollywood film endings that never happened, but should have. First, The Carpenter.
9: I feel, in a strange way, cleansed. My life now has a purpose. Who was that carpenter, that quiet man who came amongst us and with his teachings changed our lives?
0: Barry Bucknell. Next, A Romance to Remember.
10: Gee, it's funny after all this time, high school, college, fooling around with a gang. It's funny how I've suddenly just realized how much you mean to me.
11: I know, George. I've only just realized myself.
7: Yeah. Little known facts that nobody cares about number neath the arches.
0: Did you know that as James Watt sat watching his kettle boil one morning, he became so fascinated he missed his train?
7: And now, over to Wimbledon.
6: As you join us, Yvonne Goolagong is coming onto the centre court. She's wearing a delightful short tennis dress with a gold border with matching panties.
12: Ho, ho, ho! Lovely! Ho, ho!
6: She's bending over to unzip her racket.
12: Whoa! What a London derriere! Hey! Talk about two little boys fighting under a blanket. Way!
6: Now she's waiting to receive service. She's bouncing lightly on the balls of her feet.
12: Look at that! Hey! Jelly on a plate! Jelly on a plate! Wait!

0: We apologize for the loss of our outside broadcast from Wimbledon. This is due to a commentator beyond our control. What he sees in those girls baffles me anyway. Women!
1: We apologize for the loss of our continuity announcer. He's gone to the men's room.
2: Oh, Lord, not a good idea. Here's some music.
3: We apologize for the loss of that music. Until we can get back to it, here is a poem. I wandered lonely as a... The curfew tolls the, I've got it. There was a young man from St. Paul's who once did a turn on the halls. His favourite trick was to...
0: We apologise for the loss of that poem, and in the meantime...
1: Here is a song.

0: What's the position today, Jim?
1: Well, Raymondo, BRUTTGARUMPTOOGNIK.
0: What's that, Jim?
1: Brut Garump to Gudnik.
2: Nonsense.
1: No, it isn't. It's Russian for a drink.
2: Don't be ridiculous. Russian for a drink is 5 minutes before they close. I know that. Oh. I know it's true.
3: And now for Edith, Joan, Marge, and all the girls from the number 2 welving bench down there in Harpenden, here is a request from your works manager. Get out of the lavatory and get back to work.
2: Not another lavatory joke.
3: That got a bit of a laugh, didn't it?
2: I suppose now that you're flushed with success, I shall have to sit through a whole chain of them. Oh, God, I didn't mean to say that. I'm sorry. I'm sorry, Mummy.
4: That's all right, Timmy.
3: University of the Air. How to make an occasional table.
1: Do it every 3 months or so.
2: The daffodils will bloom early and die in the late frost.
5: Thank God you're here. Here are your instructions. Memorize and swallow. Then take the next flight to Berlin. Go immediately to the Blue Gardenia and ask for Heinrich.
2: Why should I?
5: Well, you did say the daffodils will bloom early and die in a late frost. Aren't you 006?
2: No, I'm Percy Thrower.
1: Oh, we come in my garden. I've got a gnome fishing in a pond. Oh,
3: thank you. Thank you. Meanwhile, at an army medical not 1,000 miles from Crewe Junction...
1: Next, I'm going to test your reflexes. Let me listen to your heart. Mm-hmm. Now, look at this picture of Sophia Loren. Fine, fine, fine. Take your clothes off. Go and sit over there. Next. Now, I'm going to test your reflexes. Let me listen to your heart. Mm-hmm. Look at this picture of Sophia Loren. Fine, fine, fine. Take your clothes off and go and sit next to him. Next. I'm going to test your reflexes. Let me listen to your heart. Look at this picture of Sophia Loren. Ursula Andress. Raquel Welsh. That's very odd. Take your clothes off and go and sit down over there with those two fellas.
6: Men behind the scenes. This week the spotlight falls on our sound effects man.
0: Miss me.
1: Here is the police message. Will all units please keep a lookout for a flat man riding two coconut shells up the M4?
6: And now, ladies and gentlemen, thank you. My impression of Alexander the Great. Morning, lads. Any complaints?
0: Nothing like
6: it. Yes, it was.
0: Get off. He didn't sound anything like that.
6: How do you know? Ever meet him?
0: Well, yes, once.
6: He's been dead, Barry, for over 2,000 years.
0: Well, he was getting on a bit when I met him.
6: Rubbish.
0: No, he sounded Robbie. More like this. No, listen. Robbie. More like this. No.
7: Morning, lads. Any complaints?
6: Get off. Alexander the Great sounded more like Cleopatra.
0: Oh, I suppose you met her.
6: No. I once heard a record of her.
0: No, you got it right. No, he was more like...
6: This is morning, Alexander the Great, matey. Morning.
8: Morning, lads. Any complaints?
0: Alexander the Great. What are you doing?
6: No, it's me.
9: But that voice.
6: Oh, it's nothing. I've got a little knack. Never mind. I expect you're kind to animals.
1: Meanwhile, in a psychiatrist's consulting room, not 1,000 miles from Crewe Junction.
5: Mr. Fordyce, how long have you had this obsession that you are an overripe plum? Oh, he's dropped off. You're too kind. And now, over to my other couch. Mr. Rimshot, I can finally convince you that you are not Alexander the Great.
1: How?
5: Because I am. Listen, morning lads, any complaints?
6: And now in response to a tidal wave of apathy from the Isle of Rockall, here is King Harold of England to sing I Only Have Eye for You. Here's Harry.

0: I enjoyed that. Then I've got no taste. And to prove it, here is the end of a dirty joke. We're all going to Blackpool.
1: If any listener knows the joke that precedes that line, shut up. It's not that sort of a party.
2: Meanwhile, at that sort of a party, not 1,000 miles from Crewe Junction.
3: You appear to derive the same satisfaction from the Rolling Stones' music that I do. To me, it has the basic atavistic rhythms of primitive man, overlaid with a veneer of nightmare sophistication, reminiscent of late Hieronymus Bosch or early Salvador Dali. What would you say to that?
4: Can I take your frock off?
3: Why, doesn't it fit you?
0: University of the Air, Animal Training. Lesson 1, teach your dog how to beg.
1: Give him a tin cup and a pair of dark glasses.
5: Upon this desert isle I see a xylophone behind yon tree. Oh, what a blessing, what a boon. I think I'll give you all a... What am I talking about? I can't even play the xylophone.
0: That was an excerpt from a forthcoming BBC attraction, Robinson Crusoe, on Friday. I mean, it's on Friday. I didn't mean that he was at... Oh, God, I failed!
1: At this time next week, Aristotle Onassis will be discussing which 8 islands he would take with him if he was stranded on a gramophone record.
2: Ladies and gentlemen, a joke.
0: It appears that a circus clown, Jolly Jimbo by name, arrived at a maternity hospital in full costume and makeup, just in time to hold his newly born son in his arms. The infant apparently reached up and seized the red table tennis ball adhering to the centre of his father's face, an integral part of a clown's professional makeup. Oh, look, quipped a passing nurse. He's got his father's nose.
1: The original of that joke can be seen at the Roy Hudd Joke Museum, together with the rest of his act.
2: Here is a late fairy story which has just been handed to me. Once upon a time in Dangley Dell, there lived a goblin, and his name was Betty. It is Betty. Betty was a jolly little fellow and used to wear ladies' dresses. And go down to the docks where the sailors were. I can't read this.
4: Get on with it.
2: Sometimes he was a very naughty goblin and used to do naughty things, and the sailors would shout, "Get you, Betty, drop him." Oh, my God. I'm not reading this on principle, I'm sorry.
4: Get on with it, Vera, you're being paid.
2: I will not do it, I won't. Mummy, I'm coming home.
1: You finish it, Harry.
6: And they all lived happily ever after.
1: Thanks, Harry.
6: You're welcome, Babs. Yeah.
2: Here's a real old chestnut. Pity you can't see it at home.
1: And now, here is a message for all Dorothy Squires fans.
4: Oh, come on!
2: And now... Doctor Who and the Boars.
7: Is this going to be an anti-Southafrican skit?
2: No, it's about dull, unimaginative, thick, stupid people.
7: It is an anti-Southafrican skit.
2: Oh, go and tie your kangaroo down, sport. Here is Doctor Who and the Boars.
8: Where are we, Doctor?
9: What's happening?
10: We've reached such a high warp factor, the space-time continuum has increased our velocity in direct proportionate ratio to our space-time quotient.
8: What does that mean?
10: The elastic's broken.
8: Oh!
10: We're out of control.
8: Oh! Where are we, Doctor?
10: Open the porthole and look out.
8: Why?
10: Well, it opens inwards and you'll bang your...
8: Oh!
10: Never mind. What can you see?
8: Hundreds of strange-looking people in multicolored garments, all speaking different tongues.
10: Oh, it's Piccadilly in the rush hour.
8: Oh, we're all right, then.
10: Have you ever been in Piccadilly in the rush hour? Mm. I once got engaged to a Norwegian sailor just buying a ticket to Kensal Rides.
8: There's the friendly old Duck and Pullet, our favourite local. Let us go in and see all our friends again.
10: It's unnaturally quiet.
8: Doctor, I'm frightened.
10: Don't worry, Felicity. Two lagers, please, barman. What's wrong with this place today?
2: I don't know, sir. It's been like this for weeks now.
8: There's only one man talking. What's he saying?
9: So we took the A3 down as far as Wisley. I don't know if you know Wisley. Lovely spot. There's a little tea shop just off the high street. They do a lovely toasted tea cake and a pot of tea.
8: What a boring man!
10: Let's have a drink in the Queen's Knees across the road, shall we?
4: Well, I admit it. I'm a broccoli man. You get them as plump for your marrows, them as plump for your spinach, but for me it's broccoli every time.
10: He's as boring as the other fellow. Let's get out of here.
9: No, I tell a lie. It was Thursday because on Wednesday I go to the laundrette. So it must have been... No, it wasn't Wednesday. It must
4: always
9: have been...
4: makes her own, you know. She'll never touch shop-bought jam. Never.
10: Felicity, you realise what's happening? You realise who all these people are?
8: No, who?
10: Don't call me who. Use my Christian name, Boo.
8: Boo-hoo?
10: Don't cry, dear. You realise the whole of England is being bored to death?
8: I shouldn't think so. Most of them are probably switched off by now.
10: This is no time for jokes.
8: It is, it is.
10: We must follow one of them to their headquarters.
8: Which one?
10: We'll pick one at random. Her with the big knockers. Come on.
8: The doctor, it's...
10: Yes. What a devilish cunning place to conceal the headquarters of the Boers. The Houses of Parliament.
11: Now, look, you chaps, one or two of you have been going round making interesting speeches. This destroys the whole plan.
10: Good God, Felicity, do you realise what's happening?
8: What?
10: The government are trying to take control of the country. Quick, Felicity, he's coming this way. Hide.
11: The thing to do is talk round and round about boring things, not interesting ones like votes and organs, if you'll pardon the expression. You just talk about the simplest way to,
10: He's bored himself to sleep.
8: Doctor, we've got to do something.
10: I'm going to call for the only race in the galaxy that can bore politicians.
12: You call, Doctor?
8: Daleks!
12: And the same to you, little girl.
10: How did you get here so fast?
12: The sketch was overrunning. What can I do for you?
10: Dalek, I want you to meet Ted the Tar and exterminate.
12: Take me to your leader.
10: He's there.
11: So I took the morning cloud out, and by the time we reached the Isle of Wight, we were lying in ninth place, so we reefed the spinnaker up to the actual.
8: They've been in there a long time, Doctor.
10: We've got to wait till one of them snaps.
8: What's happened?
10: The inevitable, I'm afraid, Felicity. One of his circuits has fused and he's been blown to pieces. The Dalek's not looking too well either.
12: Don't worry, Doctor. I will survive.
10: You've saved the whole of England from government. How can we ever repay you?
12: Well, Doctor, there is a worry. You see, I have always wanted to...
0: And now, ladies and gentlemen, BBC Two's Show of the Week presents our Top of the Bill.

0: Thank you very much indeed. Amongst those not appearing tonight's programme were Judy Geeson, Genghis Khan and Graham Garden.
1: Mine had got a rose bush and a rhubarb patch.
2: Get off!
1: This programme was written and performed by Tim Brooke Taylor, Barry Cry and John Jenkins in my garden. And the music was played by the Dennis King Trio in the turnip patch. And in the shrubbery, David Hatch produced something.
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With Wilfred Bramble as Albert and Harry H. Corbett as Harold. This week, séance in a wet rag and bone yard.

0: Oh, dear, it's finished. Oh, Marla, Marla. Compared to you, Picasso was a load of old pony. Oh, past 12. Oh, well, I suppose I'd better go and lock up the stately mansion. Oh, what a boxy night.
1: Who's that? All right.
0: I'll come in.
1: What's the idea of leaving me out here in the pouring rain? You want me to catch pneumonia, don't you?
0: I didn't know you was there. Come on in, then. No umbrella up in the house?
1: Yeah.
0: It's unlucky. And stop dripping all over the carpet.
1: Yeah.
0: Hey, Sir, boss 12, where have you been till this time?
1: For the last 15 minutes, I've been out there knocking the door down.
0: I didn't hear you.
1: Nah, you were asleep, weren't you? That horrible music blaring out.
0: Where's your door key?
1: It's on my key ring. With the other 35. I'm not taking that lot out in this weather. If I got struck by lightning, I'd have had it. Apart from that, it weighs half a ton. If I don't wear me braces, me trousers fall down.
0: You could take it off the ring.
1: It's in the middle and you can't move them round. It's full up. You can't get any on or off.
0: Honestly, everything's a problem with you, isn't it? Well, you can get another one cut tomorrow, because I'm not staying in every night waiting for you to come home.
1: You were late home yourself. I waited till 8 o'clock. Where were you?
0: I popped into the Skinner's Arms for a quick one on the way home.
1: And left the horse out in the pouring rain?
0: No, I didn't. I took him in the saloon bar and bought him a packet of crisps and a pint of bitter.
2: He knows what his right leg's for, don't you worry.
0: Of course I left him outside. He was all right. He's got air, hasn't he? Anyway, I'll put a tarpaulin over him. He don't get as wet as I do, I can tell you.
1: Poxy weather. 3 solid days it's been raining.
0: The Gold Oak Road's flooded.
1: I know. Just come down it, didn't I? Them bus drivers, they see a puddle, they go straight through it. They could see me standing there. 3 of them come past. The waves broke right over the top of my umbrella. Standing there like a drowned rat I was.
0: It's your own fault. You shouldn't be out of this time of night, in this weather, at your age. Where have you been?
1: I've been out.
0: I know you've been out. Where? It's not your kung fu night. It's not your old-time dancing. And it's not your cordon bleu cookery classes. I don't think you've been going to those lately. You've been up in the wag, judging by that load of old rubbish you come up with last night.
1: That was a cock-o van.
0: That was a cock-up. I don't know where the van came in. There shouldn't be feathers in the gravy, surely. And tonight, God blimey.
1: It was lovely.
0: That was rubbish. Beef in pastry.
1: It's not beef in pastry. If you're going to criticise my cooking, get the name right. Booth Wellington.
0: Oh. So that's what it was, eh? Booth Wellington. I wonder where my last pair went to.
1: Yeah, I won't bother in future. You can go back to your egg and chips and sausages.
0: Well, good. That'll do me fine. Where have you been?
1: I've been out.
0: If you say that once more, you'll be out again. What have you been doing?
1: I've been visiting.
0: Visiting who?
1: My friend.
0: What friend?
1: Mind your own business.
0: That is my business. I'm responsible for you. Half past 12 at night, roaming the streets in a plastic Mac. I mean, what are people going to think? They haven't forgotten Jack the Ripper around here. Where have you been?
1: I'm telling you. It's nothing to do with you.
0: It's got everything to do with me. I mean, supposing something was to happen to you. Supposing you was taken ill. Or supposing you was knocked down by a bus.
1: They don't knock me down. They just go through the puddles.
0: Look, supposing you was taken to hospital. How would they know who you belong to?
1: Oh, I got my identification on me. I got my name inside me socks.
0: Ooh, cool. Who's got to look inside your socks? They take them off with a pair of tongs and burn them. Now, just tell me, where have you been, and we'll forget all about it.
1: I've been to a spiritualist meeting.
0: You've been where?
1: To a spiritualist meeting.
0: You haven't? Not really?
1: Yeah. I've been in contact with the dead.
0: I bet that scared them. What do you mean? You've been in contact with the dead?
1: I have. I spoke to Dan Leno tonight. And Henry the Eighth.
0: Dan Leno and Henry the Eighth. What would I do in a double act? I say. Who was that lady I saw you with last night? That was no lady. That was me fourth wife. Boo-boo.
1: You don't believe me, do you?
2: Of course I don't believe you.
1: It's true. I went to a seance in the Gold Hawk Road.
2: Oh, well, that explains it. I mean, Henry VIII was always up and down the Gold Hawk Road. I mean, you couldn't keep him away. I think he had a bird down there. So, let me get this straight. You've been sitting there in a parlour down the Gold Hawk Road in the dark?
1: Yeah. Six of us, round a table, holding hands. And then suddenly, she goes into a trance.
2: Who does?
1: The medium, Madame Fontana. And she introduces her spirit guide.
2: A Red Indian.
1: How did you know?
2: They're always Red Indians.
1: Yeah. This one was Geronimo. And he says, through her, I've got someone here who wants to meet you all. And this voice says,
2: good evening, everybody. This is Henry VIII speaking. And tonight is my guest night. And I'd like you to give a big hand to my first guest, your friend and my friend, Dan Leno.
1: Yeah, you're not going to take it seriously. I'm going to pay.
2: Well, Golden Bennett, well, you don't believe all that nonsense, do you? A voice comes on, he says he's Henry VIII, but you believe him. If he said he was Christopher Columbus, you would have believed him.
1: No, I wouldn't, because I met him last week. He was nice, he was. Got on very well with Chris.
2: You spoke to Christopher Columbus?
1: Yeah.
2: He spoke in English, of course.
1: Well, yeah, as a matter of fact, he did.
2: In a Cockney accent?
1: No, he didn't. He had an American accent.
2: I see. He's born in Genoa, Italy, 500 years ago, and he's got an American accent. That's very reasonable.
1: Well, he discovered it, didn't he? Probably rubbed off on him.
2: Oh, look, Dad, it's a take on. You hear a few voices and you get sucked in. At the end of the show, you bung her a fibre and you're aimed out into a Gold Hawk Road and get half drowned by a passing bus. Oh, it's all so pathetic.
1: You're very sceptical. There are more things in heaven and earth than you have dreamt of, Harold. He spoke very well of you.
2: Who did?
1: Gandhi.
2: Good. I've never met Gandhi in my life.
1: You don't have to meet him. They know all about you.
2: You're taking the gypsies, aren't you?
1: No, I'm not. He said, don't worry about Harold. He's going to be all right.
2: I am all right. I don't need Gandhi to tell me. God, help us. I've been waiting for this. I've been watching for the first signs of senile decay, and now we've got it. It's all over. My old man's a nutter. He's gone squirrel down.
1: No, Harold, it's very real. They're all up there waiting to talk to us. All sitting, waiting to be called.
2: Oh, look, now, Dad, settle down. Look, now, how did you get involved in all this?
1: It was Dorothy.
2: Dorothy?
1: I met her down the Derby and Joan Club. She's a lovely woman, Harold. You'd like her. I'm very fond of her.
2: Oh, I see. And you're both lonely.
1: That's right.
2: And she's a spiritualist.
1: Yeah.
2: And she introduced you to Madame Arcati.
1: Fontana.
2: And Dorothy is a widow woman.
1: Yeah. How do you know? That's how she got onto it. She's trying to get in touch with her husband.
2: Any luck?
1: No, not yet.
2: No, I bet he's keeping well out of it. Poor old devil. I expect he thought he was safe up there. I don't suppose you've spoken to the top man yet.
1: The top man?
2: Yeah. The great rag and bone men in the sky. What does he reckon to it all?
1: That's blasphemy. Don't talk like that, Harold. You'll be struck down.
2: No, well, Gandhi said I was going to be all right.
1: You might not be struck down here, but you'll be struck down up there.
2: Well, I'm not going up there. It must be a right boring place if they want to spend Thursday nights talking to you. Look, when I leave this veil of tears, mate, nobody's going to get in touch with me. As soon as I get wherever I'm going, my phone's coming off the hook right away. What a load of old cobblers.
1: It's not. There is another world, a life after death. They're trying to get in contact with us. There's spirits all around us.
2: About half a bottle inside of you.
1: Well, I'll prove it to you. Move those plates now. This will surprise you.
2: What's that?
1: It's a Ouija board. It receives messages from the other side.
2: I see.
1: Now, we put a wine glass upside down on the board. Switch the light out. Now, we put our fingers on top of the glass. That's right. Now, we ask questions and the glass moves round the board, stops at a letter and spells out the answers.
2: I see. That's for the ones who's lost their voices for who keep talking to silly little pillocks like you.
1: Ready?
2: Ready.
1: No taking the mickey.
2: Oh.
1: No laughing. No frivolous questions. Right?
2: What?
1: Is there anybody there? Is there anybody there, please? If there is anybody there, will you please answer? It's moving. I told you. Is there anybody there? Yes.
2: Well, he couldn't say no, could he? Well, here's your comment.
1: What is your name? H I T L E R. It's Hitler.
3: Oh, God.
1: Are you pushing it?
3: No, of course not.
2: Here. Ask him who won the war.
1: No. That might upset him. Have you got a message for anyone here? Yes. Is it a message for me? Yes. What is your message? U R A S I L L Y silly L I T T L E little B E R K.
2: I'm pushing it. I mean, you'd have to get a move if you don't push it. I told you, it's a load of old codswallop.
1: We'll see. We'll see.
2: What do you mean?
1: We're having another meeting round here tomorrow. In here.
2: We're not having a seance in here?
1: We are. They're all coming round. Dorothy, Madame Fontana, all the...